0: Say, Jimmy, who is that man standing over there, the big fellow who keeps puffing on the cigar? Who is he?
1: Gee, I don't know, Fred. Isn't he the house dick?
0: No, he isn't. He's got no badge on. Wait, I better see who he is. Say, pardon me, friend. Are you waiting for somebody?
2: Oh, golly, can you see me? I thought I was invisible.
0: A big side of beef like you? Well, who do you think you are, friend? The shadow?
2: No. I'm Elmer Bolts, the inventor. I'm testing out an idea I got for soldiers. You see this cigar I got here?
0: Yeah.
2: Yeah, well, my invention is that every soldier goes into action smoking a cigar, see?
0: Yeah.
2: He lays down his own smoke screen, like I was doing. It makes you invisible.
0: Oh, well, it doesn't make you invisible.
2: I can't understand it. They hide battleships with smoke screens, don't they? If the Navy does it, why can't I?
0: Well, for an answer to that, I refer you to our Navy expert, Admiral Wallington. Elusive aid, Admiral.
1: Well, it's true that in modern naval maneuvers, a few destroyers can lay down a smoke screen that conceals an entire fleet. But the smoke from that cigar is like smoke pouring from the exhaust of an automobile. It conceals nothing, reveals everything. Smoke means trouble. So before your car becomes a smoker, help reduce excessive wear in your motor. Wear due to heat, wear due to cold, and wear due to oil impurities. Change to insulated Havoline. Insulated Havoline stands up under the high temperatures to which oil is subjected in modern engines. Insulated Havoline flows quickly, too. Guards against the wear of cold, dry starts. Havoline also is distilled to remove carbon-forming impurities. Change now to insulated Havoline at your Texaco dealer. Help reduce excessive wear in your motor.

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0: was number 10, Lullaby Lane, played by Al Goodman and his Texaco Toonsmiths. And now, O'Kenny, where's Kenny, Portland?
1: I don't know.
0: You know, Kenny's getting careless lately. He didn't show up for rehearsal this morning. Now, I'm going to bawl him out. I just thought...
1: Oh, Kenny's got a good excuse.
0: What excuse?
1: He was captured by Indians.
0: What? Captured by...
1: Kenny said it was terrible. There he was, surrounded by savages.
0: Oh, look, Portland, if you're going to believe everything that Kenny tells you, you'll go bake a berserk. Now, Kenny has got to stop eating before he goes to bed at night.
1: But Kenny says...
0: Kenny's conversation all stems from nightmares. If he ever gets insomnia, he won't see anything to talk about. He'll have no topics for conversation. You know that boy's imagination stretches farther than Don Wilson's girdle?
1: You mean Kenny's fibbing?
0: Why, of course. Now, last week we had an Indian on the program. Kenny needed an alibi for not showing up at rehearsal today, so he invented a lie sprinkled with Indians, you see.
2: This week, Kenny should not be lying. Saturday is Papa's birthday.
1: Saturday is also George Washington's birthday, Mr. Goodman.
2: What else? This is precisely what Goodman is saying.
0: What has George Washington got to do with Papa? Elucidate.
2: This I will do later. First, Goodman will explain.
0: Oh, fine.
2: Goodman is a citizen of this country.
0: So?
2: Washington is the father of this country.
0: So?
2: So Washington is Goodman's papa.
0: And?
2: Saturday is Papa's birthday.
0: So?
2: So this week, it is obvious Kenny should not be lying.
0: A masterpiece of broken logic.
3: Hi, folks, what's a good word?
0: Truth is the good word, Kenny, if you know the word.
3: You mean truth as in truth and consequences?
0: That's the one. What is this story you told Portland about being snagged by Indians?
3: Boy, was I in a spot. My hair was a pompadour all day.
0: Really? You were so frightened, huh? Kenny, this Indian story of yours is a crude half-breed fabrication. Now, you missed rehearsal, and you invented this Penobscot peccadillo, hoping that we'd think it was the truth.
3: But I tell you, those Indians
0: were... Look, Kenny, when we want a fibber on this program, we'll get one complete with Molly. Now, you had better stop telling these stories.
1: Yes, you'll be drummed out of the Boy Scouts, Kenny.
0: I'll handle this, Portland. Kenny, are you acquainted with the story of George Washington and the cherry tree?
3: No, you don't, F.A. I didn't make up that one.
0: See, now that happens to be a true story, Kenny. Your Indian story is pure but clumsy invention.
3: Honest, F.A., may I never live to stop another good humor man.
0: And don't take those vanilla oaths either. All I want is the truth now, Kenny. What happened?
3: Well, I was on my way to rehearsal and I got lost in Central Park. That's when the Indians got me.
0: But there are no Indians in Central Park.
3: Not even little Indians?
0: No.
3: Well, whoever they were beating tom-toms and they got me.
0: Well, if they got you, how did you get away?
3: I paid the ransom.
0: What ransom?
3: I had to give the chief my yo-yo.
0: You gave the chief your yo-yo and he let you go?
3: Honest, Mr. Allen.
0: Kenny, you're lying.
3: No, Mr. Allen, I'm not.
0: Do you think anyone will believe that routine?
1: I believe it.
0: Quiet, Portland. You still believe in Orson Welles.
3: Mr. Allen, if you don't believe me, you can ask my Uncle Phil.
0: What does this blood relative by a transfusion know about it?
3: Uncle Phil was with me.
0: Another lie, you see. I've caught you again. You just said when the Indians caught you, you were alone.
3: I was. I was a lookout for Uncle Phil. I was watching for cops.
0: Watching for cops?
3: Yeah, on account of the grass.
0: Oh, your Uncle Phil was walking on the grass?
3: No, he was eating it.
0: Your Uncle Phil eats grass?
3: Yeah, he thinks he's a horse.
0: Well, that's done it, Kenny. Aren't you ashamed of yourself? Now, look where one little lie has led you. You started trying to alibi missing a rehearsal, and now you wind up by trying to make us believe that your own Uncle Phil thinks he's a horse.
3: But you forced me into it, F.A.
1: Kenny didn't know what he was saying, Mr. Allen.
3: That's right. If it wasn't for you, I wouldn't have said my Uncle Phil thinks he's a horse.
0: You wouldn't?
3: No. It's a family secret.
0: No, Now, that is the last straw, Kenny Baker. Now, first you say you ransomed yourself from an Indian chief by giving him your yo-yo, and just to save your own skin, you're willing to say that your Uncle Phil thinks he's a horse. Why, shame on you slandering a member of your own family.
3: Gosh, maybe I shouldn't have said that about Uncle Phil.
0: You ought to hang your head until further notice.
3: Well, maybe I did exaggerate a little. You know youth, impetuous youth.
0: Yes, I do. And I hope you realize now where lies can lead you. Will you promise to stick to the truth from now on? To try to emulate George Washington?
3: I promise, F.A.
1: People will like you better for it, Kenny.
2: In the beginning, frankly, telling the truth will cost you money.
0: Quiet, please, Maestro.
2: But honesty is the best policy.
0: Well, that's right.
2: Although, personally, I'm with Metropolitan. A 20-year endowment to keep up the policy is killing me.
0: Look, please, back on your podium, Maestro, and start Kenny's music. Now, Kenny, your song is... Come in.
4: Well, Kenneth?
3: Uncle Phil!
4: I'll attend to you later, Kenneth. Mr. Allen, I heard my name mentioned here on your program. I'm Kenny's Uncle Phil.
0: Well, I'm sorry Kenny embarrassed you, but I'm sure he has learned his lesson.
4: You really think so?
0: Well, I can assure you, sir, that Kenny will be a truthful boy from now on.
4: And the family's very grateful for what you're doing for Kenneth, Mr. Allen.
0: Well, we like him a lot, and we're trying our best.
4: And we thank you. Well, I don't want to intrude. Goodbye, Mr. Allen.
0: Goodbye, sir.
4: Goodbye, Kenneth.
3: Goodbye, Uncle Phil.
4: Well, I'm off.

0: be,
1: You see, Mr. Allen, I told you.
0: Kenny, don't say a word, not a word. Just sing your song.
2: Gosh, Mr. Allen, did you hear Uncle Phil winning?
0: Quiet, please, Portland. I know when I'm licked. Kenny, let's have your... Portland, see who that is.
2: All right.
1: Uncle Phil sure is a card, isn't he, F.A.? You should have seen him the day he came in fourth at Hialeah.
0: Look, I don't want to either discuss or lay a bet on your Uncle Kenny.
2: Mr. Allen!
0: Yes, Portland?
2: Look who's at the door.
0: An Indian chief.
3: How?
0: How what, chief?
3: How you work this yo-yo?
0: No, no, no!

0: destiny, Miss Destiny. Somewhere my love lies dreaming. And now, ladies...
1: Pardon me, Fred.
0: Oh, yes, Larry Elliott.
1: I want you to hear something. Listen to this and see if you know what it is.
0: Well, it sounds like a man with asthma blowing at a bowl of noodle soup, Larry.
1: No, Fred. Those are automobiles pouring off the factory assembly lines. Today, the automobile manufacturers of America are producing cars at the rate of 1,500 each working hour. 25 shining new cars every minute. Almost one new car every 2 seconds of the working day.
0: Well, if I only had on my hat, Larry, I'd certainly tip it to those automobile makers. It's marvelous how they can speed up production when the occasion requires.
1: Yes, Fred, and just as marvelous as their flexibility of production is the flexibility of the modern car itself. Just think what you may call upon your car to do, even in one short drive. 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
0: And now the Texaco Workshop players. Tonight, they present a saga of a fluid. This playlet is called Milk. Milk. What is milk? Where was the first milk discovered? What is the story behind this nutritious lactic extract of Guernsey? Professor Quiz on a recent program said to a lady contestant,
2: "Where does milk come from, madam?"
0: And the lady answered,
3: "I don't know. It's always there when I get up."
0: That is the common theory. It is always there when I get up. But where does milk come from? Who discovered milk? Hippocrates, the first Greek physician, once remarked,
4: "We didn't have milk in ancient Greece. It was B.C., before cows."
0: Yes. Hippy was right. Milk wasn't discovered until 1807. In March 1807, during a severe windstorm in Tampa, Florida, a farmer's baby was blown under a cow. As the cow was about to be whirled away in the typhoon, the little baby reached up and held on. Three days later, the father said,
2: "Gosh, the baby's fatter than when he was blown away. What's the little rascal been living on for 3 days?"
0: The father resolved to find out how the little baby had lived under that cow for 3 whole days. And one morning there in Jacksonville, the farmer said,
2: "I'm going to tamper with that cow."
0: And he went, and he did. Later, when the farmer was asked how he finally found that the cow was concealing milk, the farmer replied,
2: "I owe my success to a little jerk, but don't mention no name."
0: Since that day, the cow has been regimented. Milk today is a big business. Competition is keen. Milk barons bid for your lactic favor. The following episode recently took place in the offices of a monster milk magnate. We find the monster milk magnate entering his office. Good morning, Miss Curd.
5: Good morning, Mr. Allen.
0: 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Call the reporters from all the leading papers. Get them over here right away.
5: Yes, sir. What's all the excitement?
0: For 20 years, Mammoth Milk has fought off all competition.
5: I know, sir.
0: When other companies pasteurized milk, I pulverized it.
5: Yes, sir.
0: When they homogenized milk, I pragmatized it.
5: Yes, sir.
0: Today, other companies are dramatizing milk. Mammoth is going to advertise it. I have coined the perfect milk slogan.
5: What is it?
0: Mammoth, the milk from happy heifers.
5: The milk from happy heifers. Wonderful.
0: Thank you.
6: Here's a proof of your magazine ad, F.A.
0: Who is this?
6: It's a candid camera shot. John Barrymore drinking a glass of Mammoth milk.
0: Well, how did you get Barrymore to drink milk?
6: They put an olive in it to fool him. Yeah, Barrymore thought it was a cloudy martini.
0: Well, great. Now, rush this copy right out.
6: Okay.
5: There's a man waiting, Mr. Allen.
0: Well, show him in.
5: Yes, sir. This way, please.
7: Oh, thank you. I'm from the advertising agency, Mr. Allen. You phone?
0: Yes. A lackey phone. Don't mix me up there. What agency are you from?
7: Beaten, Batten, Mutton, and Button.
0: Which one are you?
7: My name's Fish.
0: Well, I don't talk to small fry, Fish.
7: But I'm a member of the firm.
0: Beaten, Batten, Mutton, and Button?
7: Yeah, my name won't fit on a door. We have a small door.
0: You don't use the knob?
7: Not in the advertising game.
0: Oh, naturally, I forgot. Well, Fish, I'm launching an advertising campaign on milk. I'm going to use a slogan.
7: Oh, yeah, we got a million slogans. Have you got wastebasket hair?
0: No,
7: there's that mattress slogan, good to the last flop.
0: No.
7: And then there's that toupee slogan, ask the man who combs one.
0: No. I have a slogan that will make these sound like double talk, Fish.
7: Yeah, what is it?
0: Mammoth. The milk from happy heifers.
7: A classic.
0: Thank you very much. Now, I want this slogan in every newspaper and magazine in the country.
7: Are you going to depend on beating Batten, Mutton, and Button, Mr. Allen?
0: Well, thank you, mister.
7: The name is Fish. I'll do a whale of a job.
0: Well, don't flounder, Fish. Get to work.
7: Yeah, I will. Just for the halibut.
0: Miss Curd.
8: Yes, sir.
0: Take a memo to the president of the broadcasting company.
8: Yes, sir.
0: Dear sir, Mammoth Milk is going on the air. I'm featuring my slogan, Milk from Happy Heifers. You got that?
8: Yes, sir.
0: Now, here's my radio show. Be very careful. Take this as I give it out here. The program opens with a cow mooing. Then into a milk theme song, What's This You're Pulling on Me?
8: Yes, sir.
0: Then bang, into a 20-minute commercial. Mammoth Milk, blah, blah, blah, blah, blah, blah, blah, blah, blah, blah, blah, blah, blah.
8: Yes?
0: Then Elsie the Cow is a guest star. A real-life interview. What the Rotolactor has done to my shape. You know, the woman's angle. Then a 10-minute commercial. Mammoth Milk, blah, blah, blah, blah, blah, blah, blah. And into the finish, a male chorus. 200 milkmen singing, I'll Take You Home Again, Holstein. Is that the buzzer?
8: Yes, sir. There's a newspaper man waiting.
0: One newspaper man, is it?
8: Yes.
0: Has he got a notebook or a camera?
8: A camera.
0: He's from PM. Show him in.
8: Yes, sir.
0: Ah, you're from PM?
9: Yes, I'm flanking. We got a flash. Something's going on here. What is it? Labor trouble, I hope?
0: No. Mammoth Milk has coined a new slogan. Milk from happy heifers.
9: Wonderful. What's the story behind this slogan, Alan?
0: Milk from happy heifers sums up my life's work, Plankton. I've got 20,000 cows working for me. My goal has always been happiness in every stall.
9: An idealist, eh?
0: Every cow is my personal guest. The barns are air-conditioned. Manger maids turn down the sanitary hay for each cow at sundown. And we have band concerts back of the barn every Sunday. Toscanini informal in overhauls. Conducting with a pitchfork.
9: Wonderful.
0: Every cow in my employ is happy. We don't force them, Mr. Flanken. The cows are milked by men wearing soft silk gloves with pussy willow palms. And on the hour, my efficiency men check on each cow's mood.
9: Well, I'll be a...
0: Now, you see, here is the stall survey. We have the hourly survey. Here is the survey for 11 o'clock. Mr. Crosley goes into every stall personally. Now, you see here, number 53, lowing gently, 54, grinning, 55, chuckling. Every cow on the premises is happy.
9: Milk from happy heifers. This is a great PM story.
0: My slogan's 100%, Flanken, and my word is as good as my milk. I've been selling milk for 30 years, and I've yet to hear my first complaint.
10: Mr. Allen.
0: What is that?
10: I'm Kring, driver 47, Mr. Allen.
0: Well, I'm in conference, Cringe.
10: Yeah, but this is a catastrophe, Mr. Allen.
0: What's wrong, Cringe?
10: A pint of milk has been returned.
0: What?
10: Yeah, Mrs. Munro, 57th Street, retained this pint, and she says it's sour.
0: Sour? You're lying, Crin.
10: Honest, mister, I don't lie.
9: Why, it's all curdled on top. It looks sour to me.
0: Sour? If this gets out, I'm ruined. I've signed radio and magazine contracts for $1 million, guaranteeing milk from happy heifers.
9: The cow that gave this pint wasn't happy.
0: Which cow is it, Cringe? What is the name on that bottle cap?
10: It's number 76, Isabel.
0: Miss Curd, get Isabel in here right away.
8: Yes, sir.
0: And buzz for Wassup.
8: Yes, sir.
9: Who's Wassup?
0: My psychoanalyst. Wassup psychoanalyzes the cows every morning.
9: And he must have slipped up on Isabel.
0: Gad, if Isabel is in the dumps, milk from happy heifers as a slogan isn't worth a farthing.
9: What a story for PM. Slogan sabotaged by sulk and steer.
8: Here's Mr. Wassup and Isabel, sir.
0: Well, which one is Wassup?
11: This is me without the horns.
0: Oh, I see. You were both down on all fours. I couldn't tell as you came in.
11: Quiet, Isabel. Quiet. That's a girl. Now, what's wrong, Mr. Allen?
0: What's wrong? Isabel here is wrong. Taste this milk, Wassup. It's sour.
11: Yes, there is a dash of melancholy there.
0: If Isabel's neurosis isn't cured, Wassup, my slogan is ruined. Mammoth Milk will be bankrupt.
11: Steady, Isabel, steady. I'll psychoanalyze her again, sir.
0: Examine her thoroughly, Wassup. Fluoroscoper, stethoscoper, and horoscoper.
11: Yes, right away, sir. Sit down, Isabel.
0: No, wait. Oh, not in that wastebasket, Isabel. Here, let me get your tail. Sit up here on my desk.
11: I'll start with the stethoscope. Inhale, Isabel. Now I'll try her reflexes. Stand back, everybody. I'll hit her knee. See, your leg flew back. Quiet, please. I'm diagnosing.
9: Sorry.
11: Say, ah, Isabel. No, ah. That's
0: better. Well, what's your verdict, Wassup?
11: Well, physically, Isabel's perfect.
9: Maybe it's something mental.
0: Impossible, unless it's hereditary.
11: Well, where's her chart?
0: Her chart is right here.
11: She was in good spirits at roll call,
0: yes.
11: Frolicked in her bath,
0: yes.
11: Ate a hearty breakfast, playful, being delactic.
9: What could have upset her?
0: Did anyone speak sharply within Isabel's hearing?
11: No, Mr. Allen. Isabel's sign was up, quiet, cow-giving.
0: You say Isabel didn't sulk being delactic?
11: No, she just stood looking out of the window. Isabel seemed to be lost in thought, like she was pitching moo.
0: Pitching moo. That's it.
9: What's it?
0: Looking out of that window, Isabel saw something that upset her. Some horrible thing that caused melancholia to tincture her milk.
11: I was right there with her all the time.
0: What was going on outside of that window, Wassup? Speak up, man. What met Isabel's gaze?
11: Well, nothing. There was just a big billboard across the street.
9: No more there isn't. They're tearing it down to make a parking space.
0: That's all I wanted to know. Miss Kern?
12: Yes, sir?
0: Call up and buy that property across the street. If I can put that billboard back up, my slogan, Milk from Happy Heifers, is saved.
11: I don't understand, sir.
9: How could tearing down a billboard upset Isabel?
0: That billboard advertised tobacco, Mr. Flanken. Isabel thinks she's been jilted.
9: Jilted?
0: Yes, Isabel's been flirting with the bull on that Bull Durham sign. Thank you. This is Fred Allen saying goodnight for the more than 45,000 Texaco dealers from coast to coast. Good night.
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0: 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I'm crunching my polo, dear Liza, crunching.
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0: I can't. 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

0: We present Arthur Lowe, John LeMessurier, and Clive Dunn in Dad's Army. High Finance, featuring John Lorre, Arnold Ridley, and Ian Lavender, with this week's guests, Bill Pertwee, Frank Williams, and Pearl Hackner. Here is the news, and this is John Snagg reading it. By the summer of 1942, Hitler's conquered territories now stretched from the frozen wastes of the Arctic southwards to the burning sands of the Sahara, and from the rolling Atlantic eastwards to the banks of the Volga. In another sort of bank, Swallow's Bank at Walmington-on-Sea, Sergeant Wilson is in the manager's office stacking sandbags.
1: Oh. There. That looks better. What on earth are you doing, Wilson?
2: I'm just tidying up the sandbags, sir.
1: There. Well, don't put them on my desk.
2: I'm sorry, sir.
1: Oh, dear. Look, Wilson, watch what you're doing. You're spilling sand all over the floor.
2: I'm sorry, sir. Excuse me, Mr. Van Rien.
1: Yes, Frank, what is it?
3: You asked me to tell you the moment Mr. Jones arrived. Well, he's in the bank now, paying in his takings. £15.06. And he's presented this cheque for £3.02.
1: Yeah, ask him to come in and see me, will you?
3: Yeah, Mr. Van Rien.
2: Well, I'd better go then, sir.
1: No, Wilson, no. This is a very delicate matter. I want you here. You stay where you are.
2: All right, sir.
1: And stop making that crunching sound.
2: Well, I can't help it, sir. It's the sand on the floor.
1: Well, go and stand somewhere else.
2: Yes, will you? Just told me to stay where I was.
1: Oh, there's no need to take me so literally.
4: Mr. Jones, sir.
5: Morning, Mr. Manning. Morning, Mr. Wilson. You wanted to see me?
1: Yes, Jones. Good morning.
2: Good morning, Jonesy.
1: Pike, go and get Mr. Jones' statement, please.
3: Yes, Mr. Manning.
1: Come and sit down, Jones.
4: Oh.
5: Mr. Manning. This takes me back. Feel the sand under my foot. I remember when we was in the Sudan, we had a lot of sand out there, you know.
1: Yes, yes, you please sit down, sir.
5: Ah, very good, sir.
1: Now then, this cheque you've just presented for £3.02.
5: Ah, yes, sir, that's the wages for my staff. I know it's a lot of money, but if you don't pay your staff well, you can't keep them these days.
1: Yes. But I'm afraid I can't cash it, Jones.
5: Oh? Why not?
1: Insufficient funds.
5: I see. Well, can't you get some more?
1: No, Jones, no. You have insufficient funds to meet this cheque.
5: Well, give me back the £15.06, I've just paid in.
1: I can't do that. As you say, you've just paid it in.
5: Which, my money. I want it back.
1: The only way we can get it back is to write a cheque.
5: All right, I'll write a cheque.
1: Yes, but I couldn't cash it. Because you've got insufficient funds.
5: I don't understand.
1: Didn't you get a letter from the bank?
5: What bank?
1: This bank.
3: I've got Mr. Jones' statement and his cancelled cheques, Mr. Manley. And I brought your coffee as well.
1: Oh, thank you, Frank. Yes. Put them on my desk.
3: Yes, Mr. Manley.
1: Look, don't crunch about like that, boy. It's like chalk on a blackboard.
3: I can't help crunching. It's the sand on the floor.
1: Well, sweep it up. There's a brush and pen in the cupboard.
3: Who, me?
1: Yes, you, boy.
3: Why should I have to sweep it up?
1: Can you see the sugar bowl anywhere, Wilson?
2: Well, it should be around here somewhere, sir.
1: See if you can find it.
2: Right.
1: Now, Jones, are you sure you didn't get the letter?
5: Well, now, come to think of it, I did get a letter from the bank on Tuesday. Mm-hmm. Yeah, it was in my pocket all the time there. Yeah.
1: But you haven't opened it?
5: No, well, I was just going to when I got an urgent delivery of offal. It drove me clear out of my mind. See, you've got to concentrate when you get an urgent delivery of offal, you know. I'll just have a look at it now. Right,
1: well, you needn't bother to read it now. I mean, I can tell you what's in it.
5: Oh, I can't let you do that, Mr. The letter from the bank addressed to me is private.
1: Jones, I wrote it.
5: Oh, yeah, of course you did.
3: Excuse me, Mr. Jones. Could you lift your feet up, please, for a minute, while I just sweep this bit of sand up?
5: There you are, Pikey.
3: Thank you.
5: Here we are.
3: That's it. You can put your feet down now.
1: Pike, will you not interrupt?
3: You told me to do it.
1: Don't use that tone of voice to me, boy. Now, Jones, The fact is that for several months you've had an overdraft of £50, and it isn't getting any less. I'm afraid I can't let it go on any longer.
5: Well, I'm sorry to reiterate myself, Captain. What about the £15.64 I've just paid in?
1: Well, I've got the cheque here that you paid to United Meat Supplies. It's just been presented. It's for more or less the same amount, so that takes care of that.
3: Uncle Arthur, I've brushed up all the sand. Where shall I put it?
6: I don't know, Frank.
3: Oh, it's all right, I know. I'll put it in this little bowl.
6: No. I wouldn't do that. That's the sugar bowl.
1: Frank. Found the sugar bowl. Pass it to me, would you?
3: Yeah, but, Miss Fenning...
1: Don't argue, boy, just pass it.
3: It's not what you...
1: Will you do as you're told?
3: Yes, Mr. Mannering.

0: No,
1: will you do as you're told?
0: Yes, Mr. Mannering, there you are.
1: Thank you. Ah, brown sugar.
2: Haven't seen any of that for a long time. Where was I?
1: Oh, yes. So, you see, Jones, we have a problem.
2: Yes, sir.
1: Well... Oh, this is a nice cup of coffee, Pike.
0: Really? Thank you.
1: Oh, yes. I bet the Germans don't get coffee like this. Eh? What's that stuff called that they drink, Wilson?
2: Yes, that's coffee, I believe. It's made from... Made from acorns.
1: Acorns, eh?
2: Yes.
1: Acorns. Acorns. We're drinking stuff like this. Oh, well, that's what we're fighting for, I suppose.
2: Just did that and a few other things.
1: Very good coffee. Must have been the brown sugar that made it taste so bad. All right, Pike, you can take the cup away now.
0: Yes, Mr. Men.
1: Now, let's have a look at this statement of yours, Jones. Wilson, take these checks, will you, and read off the amounts.
2: Nice. It's a bit difficult to read, sir. It's got a brown stain on it.
3: Here, let me have a look. Hmm? Oh, it's a liver stain.
1: How do you explain that, Jones?
3: Well, liver always leaves a brown stain.
1: And here, Jones. What's this check for £112?
3: No, that is supposed to be £12. See, the first one's a bit of suet on there.
1: The point is, Jones, your affairs are in a terrible mess.
3: Well, being a butcher is a messy business, Mr. Manager. Well, not all the checks have got liver stains on them. Some of them got quite ordinary stains. Tripe makes an interesting stain, a sort of mottled effect. Belly pork, that sort of makes a smear,
1: No. Now, can you pay off this £50 overdraft?
3: No.
1: Have you got any sort of security?
3: No.
1: You're rapidly becoming insolvent. Look, I'm sorry I have to tell you this, but the bank cannot honour any more of your checks until this overdraft is paid off.
3: You wouldn't do that to me, Mr. Mandarin.
1: It's not I who's doing it to you, Jones, it's the bank. I am merely the servant of the bank, carrying out the policy of the bank. Isn't that right, Wilson?
2: Yes, sir. You're merely a servant.
1: Now, if you'll excuse me, Jones, I'm very busy.
3: Oh, thank you very much, Mr. Manning. You've been very helpful. I'll go back to my shop and have a think.
1: Yes, all right.
3: Yes, that's what I'll do. Yes. I'll go and have a think.
2: Weren't you a bit hard on him, sir?
1: You don't think I enjoy this sort of thing, do you?
2: Well, I really don't know.
1: Look, Wilson, in the eyes of the bank, Jones is too big a risk. If I were to give him an overdraft with no security, people would say I'd done it simply because Jones is a member of my platoon. And then I'd have every Tom, Dick and Harry knocking on my door for a loan. There's a war on, you know. Money's short.
2: All the same, it'd be terrible if Jones were to go bankrupt.
1: I realize that. What can I do? I'm not a hard man, you know, Wilson.
2: No.
1: Some of us are born to be leaders. Others are born to be led. As commanding officer of the platoon, I have to make decisions that could be a matter of life and death. And as manager of this bank, I have to make decisions that involve thousands of pounds.
3: No, Jock. Mr. Mannering was very helpful, but I'm worried to death about it because he told me I was insolvent and the bank can't extend my overdraft. He's taken all my books away to do a complete audition.
4: Are you mad? Letting Mannering poke his nose into your affairs? I tell you, once the bank get their hands on you, they'll squeeze you and squeeze you till the bone dry. You're doomed, man. You're doomed.
5: I don't agree. Mr. Mannering would be the first person I'd go to if I were in trouble.
4: What are you talking about, Godfrey? Jones wouldn't have been in trouble if it hadn't been for Mannering. He's a vulture. You should have come to me for help, Jonesy.
3: Will you lend me £50 then?
4: Ah. You know the old saying, lend money and you lose a friend. And you're a very dear friend.
5: I wish I could help, Mr. Jones, but I just lend some money to somebody else.
3: Well, if I go on like this, I shall end up in Queer Street.
6: Oh, never mind, Mr. Jones. Hey, they may not have any butcher shops there.

0: Jones.
1: Jones.
0: Yes, Miss Mary?
1: Would you mind coming into the office? I want to speak to you.
2: It's about you making him bankrupt, we all know.
0: I wish to speak, sir. Could the others come in as well as also, sir? They might be able to help, you see, sir.
3: Oh, very well, I...
4: Hi, Napoleon!
3: Into the office, all
4: Napoleon.
3: Of you.
4: Napoleon!
3: Hi, Mannering, didn't you hear me calling you? I'm not used to being yelled at like some lickspittle. Hodges? What do you want?
4: I've been trying to get hold of you all day. There's something urgent I've got to see you about.
3: Well, what is it?
4: Well, it's rather personal. I don't think you'd like me shouting it out in front of everybody. You might find it a bit embarrassing.
3: Oh, I'm afraid I've no time to bandy words with you, Hodges. I'm far too busy.
4: All right, then. If that's the way you want it, be it on your head.
3: Yes, yes, all right. Now, if you don't mind, I've got an important meeting. Come along, man.
4: Oh, yes. If you don't want to discuss it with me, I'll have to go straight round to your wife.
3: My wife? How dare you? Anyway, you won't get much change out of her. Serve him right if she flattens him. Right, man, make yourself comfortable. Right, close the door.
5: Yes, sir.
3: Now, I'll be as brief as possible. The fact is, Jones is insolvent. Now, I've made out a balance sheet, and as my chief clerk, Mr. Wilson will give you the facts. Right, get on with it, Wilson.
6: All right, sir. Well, now, Jonesy, it appears from this balance sheet, which Mr. Manning has done, rather beautifully, I think.
3: Look, get on, get on.
6: But it appears, Jones, that your business is just ticking over. The only snag is the £50 overdraft that you owe the bank.
3: So, we've all got to rally round and see how we can get you out of this mess, Jones. Now, for the purposes of this discussion, I shall be wearing three hats.
7: That's one for each head.
3: As I said, I shall be wearing three hats. One as your bank manager, one as your commanding officer, and one as your friend.
7: Heaven help us.
2: Excuse me, sir.
3: Yes, Godfrey?
2: What sort of hat will you be wearing as his friend?
3: It's a hypothetical hat, oh. Godfrey.
2: I was going to say you could borrow my Panama. That's a friendly sort of hat.
3: Thank you, Godfrey. Now, the first thing we've got to do, Jones, is to examine your assets.
0: Mr. Speak, sir. Are you now wearing your commanding officer's hat, your bank manager's hat, or your friendly hat?
3: My bank manager's hat.
0: Well, just as long as we know, sir, it's a bit difficult without seeing the actual hat, you see.
8: Stanley, shall I run to your house and get your bowler?
3: Be quiet, mate. I'll send you home. Wilson.
4: Sir?
3: Read out Jones's assets.
6: All right, sir. Well, there's the van.
3: Yes, that's worth £12. Put that down.
6: £12.
7: No, cut money. If we sell Jones's van, the platoon won't have any transport.
3: Ah, good point, Fraser. We'll buy it from him.
6: What, for £12?
3: Oh, no. It's far too much. Put £10 down. What's next?
6: The chopping blocks.
3: Ah, yes, the chopping blocks.
7: Mm-hmm. Cut them up and sell them for firewood. That should bring in about £1.
0: Just a minute. You can't go chopping up my chopping blocks.
3: Be quiet, Jones. Right, put down £1, Wilson.
6: Right.
3: Next?
6: The scales.
3: Scales, yeah, yes. £4 for scales. What else?
6: Well, that's a lot, sir. It comes to £15.
3: Well, that's not too bad, you see. If we sell all your assets, Jones, we could pay off nearly a third of your debt.
0: But if you do that, I shan't have any business left.
3: Look, I'm trying to help you, Jones. Speaking of your friend.
0: You don't sound very friendly to me.
3: Well, what do you suggest?
0: Well, I don't know. It's just I can't bring myself to squeeze those four little orphans.
3: Well, be that as it may, orphans? What are you talking about?
0: Well, you see, I supply all the meat to the orphanage. Over the past 3 months, they haven't paid any of my bills. Here they are. See? They've come to £50 exactly.
3: Oh, really, Jones? This is the limit. I spent hours of my precious time trying to find out where this money has gone, and you're walking about with the bills in your pocket all the time.
0: Well,
3: why didn't you tell me this in the first place?
0: I can't help it, Mr. Marin. I should have told you I knew, but I couldn't see those poor little orphans starve. They haven't got any mothers or fathers, you know.
3: I'm well aware of what orphans are.
2: Excuse me, Mr. Manning.
3: Yes, Godfrey.
2: The vicar is one of the trustees of the orphanage. Perhaps he can help.
3: Ah, yes, that's a good idea. Pike! Go and get the vicar.
8: He won't want to be disturbed at this time of night, Miss Mannering.
3: Nonsense. Only 9:30. Go and get him.
8: All right.
3: Warmington RC Home Guard, number one platoon, Captain...
6: Who? Oh,
3: hello, Elizabeth. What on earth's the matter?
1: What's that?
3: J. Hodges been molesting you? I find that hard to believe. Yeah. No, I didn't mean that, Elizabeth. I mean... No, of course, very attractive. Well, so. Mm-hmm. She says Hodges has been round at the house molesting her.
6: Good heavens. You must be desperate.
3: Yeah.
6: Over to your house.
3: Now, look, Elizabeth. Just calm down.
6: Did he say what he wanted?
3: Elizabeth, did you say what he wanted? Just jumped up and down and shouted.
6: Yes, well, he does an awful lot of that.
3: Yes. Then you shouted back. Yes. Oh, naturally, yes. Where is he now? When you wouldn't open the door, he left. Oh, I see, yes. Well, I think the best thing you can do is to go and lock yourself in the shelter until I get home. Just a moment, Vic. What's that, dear? How will you know it's me? Well, I give my special knock. Three long taps and one short.
4: Yes.
3: Goodbye. Sorry to keep you, Vicar. Just talking to the little woman.
5: Really, it sounds as though you were contacting MI5. Now, look, Mr. Manrick, I sincerely hope that what you have to discuss with me about the orphanage is important. I strongly object to being dragged from my bed in the middle of the night.
3: Not even dark yet.
5: That's got nothing to do with it. 1 hour's sleep before midnight is worth two after.
6: And that's what Mabel always says. She always has to have her 8 hours.
3: Really? Well, I'm sorry if we disturb your beauty sleep, Vicar. But the fact is, Mr. Jones is in severe financial trouble. Because the orphanage has not paid his meat bills for several months, he's owed £50.
5: It's not my fault. It's Miss Twelvetrees. I haven't had anything from her for 5 months.
3: I don't quite follow this, Vicar.
5: It's very simple, really. Every month, Miss Twelvetrees makes a donation to the orphanage.
3: Oh, I see.
5: But we haven't received anything from her for the last 5 months.
3: Why is that?
5: Well, you see, she owns a small shop in the High Street from which she receives £10 a month rent, which she in turn donates to the orphanage. But for the past 5 months, she's had no rent from the shop.
6: Well, why doesn't she ask for it?
5: No, she's such a sensitive soul. She doesn't like to press the shopkeeper too hard. Apparently, he's very poor.
3: Hmm. Which shop is this we're talking about?
5: Mr. Fraser's funeral parlour.
3: Fraser? Poor? Where is he, Wilson?
6: He went home some time ago, sir.
3: Right. I'll give him a ring. Warmington 455, will you? Soon see what he's got to say about all this.
6: Yes.
9: Hello, James Fraser, funeral director, round-the-clock service. Brass handles extra.
3: All right, Fraser. Fraser, this is Captain Mannering here. What's all this I hear about your being so very poor?
9: Eh? Oh, well, I'm poor, very poor indeed.
3: What about the £50 rent you owe Miss Twelvetrees?
9: Oh, I just got a wee bit behind, that's all. The £50's all ready to pay her, but I'll lend it to somebody else.
3: To whom?
9: Mind your own business and don't go poking your nose into my affairs. You're not squeezing me like you squeeze poor old Jones, eh? That's all. See you in trade tomorrow, sir.
3: Well, that's still him.
6: Are you any wiser, sir?
3: Wilson, I have never seen such a web of intrigue in all my life. But I'm going to unravel it if it's the last thing I do.
6: Well, thank you. Thank you very much for coming, gentlemen. Would you please be seated?
4: What's all the mystery, then? What's Napoleon up to?
6: Well, don't worry, Hodges. Mr. Manning will tell you when he gets here. He won't keep you long.
4: Well, he'd better hurry up. I haven't got all day, you know. I'm on duty in half an hour.
5: It's all rather intriguing, isn't it?
10: Uncle Arthur, Mr. Manning found out what's happened to the £50.
6: Yeah, I think so, Frank, yes.
10: Exciting, isn't it? Just like in that film, Charlie Chan investigates.
6: Oh?
10: See, there was this weekend party at a big country house, you see, and one of the guests was murdered. Well, at the end of the film, Charlie Chan got them all in the drawing room and he said, "One of you in this room is a murderer. Very soon, I shall reveal his identity. Hey, here's Mr. Manley now. Mm. Do you think he'll do it like a Chinaman?
6: Don't be silly.
10: Ah.
3: So.
10: See?
3: Well, thank you very much for coming, everyone. I won't keep you long.
4: Wilson's just said all that, Napoleon, so get on with it.
3: Oh, it's you, Hodges. I've got an account to settle with you of a rather personal nature.
4: Yeah, not soon enough, if you ask me. I've been trying to raise that subject for days, so let's get on with it.
3: Very well, I'll come straight to the point. Yesterday, Mr. Jones informed me that he could not pay the bank the £50 that he owed.
4: He's not the only one.
3: Would you be quiet, Hodges? Jones couldn't pay because he, in turn, was owed the money by you, Vicar.
5: Yes.
3: You were unable to pay him because you were owed the money by Miss Twelvetrees.
5: That's quite correct, Mr. Mannering.
3: And she, in her turn, was unable to pay because she was owed the money by you, Fraser.
5: That's right. That's right.
3: And you couldn't pay because you lent the money to someone else.
5: Uh-huh.
3: That someone else was you, Godfrey.
2: Oh, dear.
3: Godfrey, in turn, had lent the money to Sergeant Wilson.
6: Is all this necessary, Sam? I mean, it's frightfully embarrassing, isn't it?
3: No need for any of you to feel ashamed. You all acted from the best possible motive. The point is, what did Sergeant Wilson need the £50 for? I now come to the missing factor X.
6: Factor X?
3: Which is you, Hodges.
6: What are you talking about?
3: I intend to show that by your greed and profiteering, you are responsible for this whole miserable affair.
4: Oh, very clever, Mannering. And just how do you intend to prove it?
3: I'll show you. Excuse me one moment. I have to go to my office.
10: Yes, see, Uncle Arthur? Mm. I knew Mr. Rogers would turn out to be the murderer.
2: Oh, do be quiet.
3: Come in, Mrs. Pike.
11: What's
4: going on here?
11: Good evening, everyone.
3: Sit down, please, Mrs. Pike.
11: Thank you, Mr. Mannering.
6: What's she doing here?
3: You'll find out soon enough, Hodges. Now, Mrs. Pike, I'd like you to repeat exactly what you told me earlier.
11: Yes, well, it's like this. Mr. Hodges is my landlord, and about a year ago he said he was going to increase the rent of my house from £1 a week to £2.
2: What a disgrace.
3: Yes. All right, Fraser. Go on, Mrs. Pike.
11: Well, I told him I couldn't possibly afford it, and he told me not to worry. I could owe it to him. Then last week he asked me to have a drink with him at the Red Lion, and he told me that I owed him £50 back rent, but he'd forget all about it if I was nice to him.
6: Will you excuse me for a moment, sir?
3: What are you doing, Wilson?
6: I'm just going to have a word with Hodges. Right, Hodges, you asked for it, you know.
1: Oh, he hit me then.
6: Yes, it's all right, sir. You can carry on now.
1: Are you mad, Wilson? That's criminal assault, that is. I'm going to sue you. I'll have you for everything.
3: No, sit down, Hodges. Stop making such a fuss. Only a little tap.
1: Oh, little tap? Little tap? I think he's broken my jaw.
5: Unfortunately not. He can still talk. Gentlemen, please. I'd rather we didn't have any bloodletting in the church hall, if you don't mind.
3: You're Mrs. Pike.
11: Well, then I told Arthur, Sergeant Wilson, that I needed the £50 for back rent.
3: I think the best thing that you can do, Hodges, is to give that £50 back to Mrs. Pike. You'd no right to increase her rent, and you know it.
4: If everybody was so free with their money, I wouldn't need to raise the rent. Anyway, it's my property, and I'll charge what I want for it.
0: Oh, no, you won't. I'll report you to the Chamber of Commerce. You'll get chucked out on your ear for this.
7: As a member of the Chamber of Commerce, I second that.
6: And I third it.
7: You're not a shopkeeper, Godfrey. Shut up.
4: All right. I'll pay it back.
10: Well, go on, then. Give it to Mum now. Go on. Give it to her.
1: No. It's a minute. I don't carry £50 around with me.
3: I have £50. You can give me a check.
4: I haven't brought my checkbook.
3: I have. I made it out for you. Cash to your account. All you've got to do is sign it. Here you are.
7: Ah, you bluebeard, you.
4: Yeah. All right, you can sneer, Fraser. But I've admired Mrs. Pike for years, and I'm not ashamed to say it. But she won't even look at me. She treats me like dirt. Just because she's besotted with fancy pants there.
10: It's him again, Uncle Arthur.
6: Yes. Would you care to have another one, Hodges?
1: No!
6: Then sit down and shut up.
11: Oh, Arthur. Oh, you're so masterful.
6: Yes, There's one thing I simply cannot stand. It's bounders like him.
3: Here's your check, then, Mannering. And here's your £50. Now you can give it to Mrs. Pike.
4: All right. Here you are, Mavis.
12: What did you say, Hodges?
8: Go on, Uncle Arthur. It's him, it's him.
12: Sorry, I'm Mrs. Pike.
11: Thank you. There you are, Arthur. You take the money now.
6: Thank you, Mavis. Thank you very much. Here you are, Godfrey, my dear fellow. Thank you for the loan.
2: Oh, thank you. And thank you, Mr. Fraser.
7: Don't mention it, Godfrey, son. Now, would you perhaps go to Miss 12, please?
5: Well, I'm afraid she can't be with us. She sends her apologies, but it's her day for the Unmarried Mothers Club. So I'll take the money from you, Mr. Fraser, and give it to myself.
7: Here you are, then.
5: Thank you. Now, it only remains for me to hand the £50 to you, Mr. Jones.
0: Oh, thank you, Vicar. And now I have great pleasure in regurgitating the money to you. Now we're all square.
3: Thank you very much, Jones. Just a minute, Mannering.
4: What is it, Hodges?
3: You think you've been very clever, don't you? But it isn't quite over yet.
4: What are you talking about?
3: I tried to tell you yesterday, but you wouldn't listen. So now I'm going to expose you.
8: Uncle Arthur, I think you're going to have to eat him again.
0: Mannering, don't let yourself be exposed, please.
4: All right, Jones. I have nothing to fear from Hodges.
3: All right, then, you asked for it. Here it is. Your wife hasn't paid her grocery bill to me for 6 months, and it comes to exactly £50. Yeah, so I'll take it now, if you don't mind, and settle the account. Tar very much. But now who's had the last laugh, eh? I'll send you the receipt.
8: But that money belongs to the bank.
3: Yeah, but it belongs to me now, mate.
6: I'll tell you what, sir. You'll have to treat it as a loan and give yourself an overdraft. Unless you consider you're too big a risk.

That episode of Dad's Army, based on the original television series by Jimmy Perry and David Croft. You heard Arthur Lowe as Captain Mannering, John LeMessurier as Sergeant Wilson, Clive Dunn, Corporal Jones, John Lorry, Private Fraser, Arnold Ridley, Private Godfrey, Ian Lavender, Private Pike, Bill Pertwee, Chief Warden Hodges, Frank Williams, the Vicar, and Pearl Hackney as Mrs. Pike. 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

0: 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They eat a great many of these. 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Then they smash them all to bits. They are clearly the most primitive people.
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7: Whenever you have occasion to send a card... remember, a Hallmark card will best express your perfect taste, your thoughtfulness. 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
8: You don't get over hurdles by jumping to conclusions.
7: Well, I've got to admit that being a little hasty can have dire results.
8: Well, you know what they say, less haste, more speed.
7: Yes, but they also say time and tide wait for no man. What do you say to that, Mrs. Greenwood?
8: Well, I've been waiting so long, it's about time I was tied. And it isn't Mrs. Greenwood, it's Miss Greenwood.
7: Mm-hmm. Oh, I'm so sorry.
8: Mm-hmm. You're so sorry.
7: Greenwood has as her special guest today the distinguished actor, one of the stars of Metro-Goldwyn-Mayer's Weekend at the Waldorf, Mr. Edward Arnold. Yes, ladies and gentlemen, Charlotte Greenwood is brought to you this Sunday and every Sunday at this time by the makers of Hallmark greeting cards to remind you that whenever you want to remember someone, you'll find a Hallmark card that says just what you want to say the way you want to say it. So when you choose a card, look on the back for the three identifying words, a Hallmark card. Yes, don't forget, a Hallmark card will best express your perfect taste, your thoughtfulness.

0: Lakeview, where Aunt Charlotte is raising the three Barton youngsters, little Robert and teenage Jack and Barbara. Matilda Hamilton, the mayor's wife, has stopped by the house to discuss the old clothes drive. Aunt Charlotte is saying,
1: Matilda, I've had this bundle of old clothes ready for days. What happened to the man you said was going to call?
2: I can't understand it, Charlotte. I told him how to get here. I told him exactly what the house looks like. I even told him exactly what you look like.
1: No wonder he hasn't arrived yet.
2: Well, I'll see that he gets over here this afternoon. You know, he's doing some gardening work in the neighborhood. And incidentally, if you need any gardening work done, this fellow's pretty good.
1: I may need him at that. Jack promised to do it, but he's tied up trying to make the football team.
2: Yeah, I saw him out in the field the other day. Now, that boy is all right.
1: Yesterday, I watched him in a practice game. He dashed down the field, crossed the 50-yard line, ran past the 40, down to the 20, ducked around the safety van, and went right across the goal line.
2: Good for him.
1: It's too bad he wasn't carrying the ball.
2: Well, Charlotte, one thing at a time.
1: Well, now, what did you think of the Army game last week?
2: Say, by the way, how did that come out? I remember that at the end of the first half, the score was 49-0, favor Army.
1: Oh, in the middle of the third quarter, the whole team quit, walked off the field, left the Army.
2: But what happened?
1: They had 60 points.
2: Charlotte, I've just got to run along now, and I have to see the other committee members of the old clothes drive.
1: Well, don't forget to send that gardener over for this bundle of clothes I've got for him.
2: No, I won't.
1: And if he wants something for his wife, there's a dress of mine she can have.
2: Charlotte, you don't think a dress of yours would fit anybody else, do you?
1: No, but she can cut it up for a pair of drapes, a table runner, or a hall carpet. Answer the door. I'm making a pie and I'm up to my elbows in flour.
3: Yeah? Just on the way to Marquette, Miss Greenwald.
1: Well, did you take a bottle to get the turpentine in?
3: Yeah. Got an old vinegar bottle.
1: Oh, see who that is, Sylvester. And don't forget to take the label off that bottle and don't forget to get everything I told you.
3: Yes, Miss Greenwald. Hello there.
4: Well, how do you do? I want to see Miss Greenwood. My name is Jonathan P. Reynolds. Tell her I'm the new attorney for the Barton estate.
3: Turpentine, squash.
4: Look here, I said my name was Jonathan.
3: Apples, cranberries, lemon.
4: I want to see Miss Greenwood.
3: String beans, rhubarb, celery.
4: Will you pay attention, young man? I'm in a hurry.
3: Nuts.
4: I'm trying to tell you I want to see Miss Greenwood about the Barton estate.
3: I'm sorry.
4: It's very, No.
3: Can't talk too much. On the way to market.
4: What's that got to do with it?
3: Don't forget what I'm getting. No. Cook can't cook without what you cook.
1: Who is it, Sylvester?
3: That man's here. Don't know if I can remember everything. I don't know.
4: Well, of all the...
1: Oh, how do you do? I'm sorry, my hands are covered with flowers. I'm making a pie.
4: Oh, how do you do? I just saw Mrs. Hamilton a few minutes ago.
1: Mrs. Hamilton, of course. You must be the...
4: I'm Jonathan P. Reynolds, and I'm in a hurry. Are you the only one at home?
1: Yes, at the moment.
4: Well, I know you cooks are always busy, but... Say, I've never seen her. What she's like?
1: Who?
4: Your poor Charlotte Greenwood. Go on, tell me, what's the old girl like?
1: Oh, you mean that old girl?
4: Yeah. Is she hard to work for?
1: Oh no, whatever I say goes. Yeah, she's absolutely helpless. She can't get up without me, can't get dressed without me. She can't lift a finger without me.
4: Understand, she's an actress.
1: Well, there have been rumors to that effect.
4: I think I saw her on the stage when I was a boy.
1: Well, she must have been an old hag then.
4: You said it. She was really being an antique by now.
1: Well, she can still do a nifty jitterbug if somebody holds her up. But, Mr. Reynolds, here are the old clothes for you.
4: Old clothes? Yeah, I don't want somebody else's old clothes.
1: Now, Mr. Reynolds, if it's just a matter of pride...
4: Pride has nothing to do with it.
1: Of course not, and you mustn't feel that way about it. Winter's coming, and these things will keep you warm.
4: Well, confounded woman, what's the matter with you? Can't you understand I didn't come here for handouts of old clothes?
1: Now, but Mrs. Hamilton, you said that she sent you here.
4: I came here to see Charlotte Greenwood. But when I do see her, I'm going to tell her exactly how you and that Sylvester...
1: Oh, Mr. Reynolds, you are telling her.
4: Are you trying to palm off an absurd joke on me?
1: Oh, I wouldn't try to palm me off. off on anybody. Mr. Reynolds, I'm Charlotte Greenwood, and hidden beneath this kitchen apron beats the heart of the old hag herself.
4: What? You? You mean you? Good grief. I thought you were the cook.
1: I can understand that.
4: Oh, the way I insulted you. You know, it just goes to show that people who make mistakes are stupid, ignorant morons.
1: Yes, I mistook you for a gardener.
4: Well, I'm Jonathan P. Reynolds, the new attending for the Fostons.
1: Oh, gracious. I've been waiting for you to call for weeks.
4: Oh, Miss Greenwood. Can you ever forgive me?
1: Well, I...
4: I mean, calling you an antique and all that. Hey, you're not really so ancient.
1: No, no. It'll be a few more years before this Greenwood is as old as a redwood.
4: Miss Greenwood, you're being very nice about it, but I should apologize for being so gruff. I always get that way when I miss my lunch, which I seem to do quite regularly.
1: Well, at 3 o'clock, you mean you haven't had any lunch?
4: No, I didn't have time. There was never so much to do as there is these days. You know, very few businessmen have time to leave their offices for lunch.
1: Really?
4: Yeah.
1: Well, Mr. Reynolds, I was just going to have a cup of hot chocolate and a sandwich. Won't you lunch with me?
4: No, I wouldn't think of it. Besides, Miss Greenwood, I'm afraid I've come here with some pretty serious news about the Barton estate.
1: Well, I asked Judge Cronin for a full report before I left for Hollywood.
4: Well, the judge turned it over to me, and I've been working on it for the past few weeks.
1: It's all right, isn't it, Mr. Reynolds? You know, the Barton estate is all the children have.
4: Well, the estate is far from all right. In fact, Miss Greenwood... things look pretty hopeless.
1: Hopeless?
4: Yes.
1: I see. Well, Mr. Reynolds, I'll get the chocolate and a little lunch for you, and then we can talk about it.
4: Yes.

0: Mm. Oh, that's very delicious, Miss Greenwood. Where did you ever learn the trick of making a salad like this? Now, don't tell me you just threw it together.
1: No, I found out about this salad when I was in vaudeville. The audience threw it together.
0: I can't understand how you can be so cheerful after looking over these papers on the Barton estate. Look at the income from this list of securities. Look at the total. Don't you realize what that means?
1: Yes, they didn't have to invent adding machines for us, did they?
0: Well, I admire your courage, Miss Greenwood. But you can't laugh off facts. You can see from this statement the Barton children are in danger of losing everything.
1: Well, Mr. Reynolds, we're not going to let that happen.
0: But I don't see how you can stop it. The Barton children were left this house, which is heavily mortgaged, a few securities which pay almost nothing, that lunchroom down by the high school, and the farm.
1: Oh, the farm. Oh, it's such a beautiful farm.
0: Yes, but the land is not productive. We haven't been able to find anyone interested in buying or renting it.
1: But the lunchroom, Mr. Reynolds, that's been a sound investment, hasn't it? I see. Nothing to speak of.
0: Well, Miss Greenwood, the lunchroom caters only to school children. It was closed all during the summer and didn't bring in a cent.
1: But it's open now?
0: Well, now it brings in a cent. Frankly, Miss Greenwood, the lunchroom barely pays for itself. And, well, the bank no longer thinks it's a sound investment. They intend to call in their loan.
1: I see. And that loan is for,
0: $1,200. Oh. There isn't that much ready cash available in the entire Barton estate.
1: Well, then you've got to find some other way.
0: Of course, Miss Greenwood, you could pay the loan yourself out of your own personal funds.
1: My paying off the bank wouldn't have any value.
0: Well, it would save the lunchroom for the children.
1: For the moment, yes. And then what? You see, Mr. Reynolds, this is the children's estate. It was left to them in trust to work for them. So when they'd have an inheritance when they come of age, and we must find a way to make it work for them.
0: Miss Greenwood, you've got to understand that money isn't the slave, it's the master.
1: It's neither, Mr. Reynolds. Those who think that money is the slave become slaves to it. And those who think it's the master become slaves to everything else. A man who seeks gold for its own sake may succeed in making a lot of money, but he fails to make anything out of himself.
0: That may be, Miss Greenwood. But these are the cold facts. Either lose the lunchroom or raise $1,200.
1: Well, we'll see, Mr. Reynolds, if those cold facts can't be warmed up a bit. Incidentally, how about another cup of warm chocolate, huh?
0: Mm, no. I've had my fill.
1: What's so funny?
0: Well, you know, there must have been a method in my madness, thinking you were the cook because you suddenly can cook.
1: Well, save me from my awful blunder of thinking that you were a gardener. What can you grow? Fat. You come to this house, I promise you a warmer reception.
0: Well, it's been very enjoyable afternoon, Miss Greenwood, but I really have to go now.
1: Well, I'll see you to the door.
0: Thank you. As for that $1,200 loan, I'll do all I can for you, and of course, I'll let you know if there's any change in the bank's plan.
1: Thank you, Mr. Reynolds.
0: Thank you. Goodbye.
1: Goodbye, Mr. Reynolds.
2: Charlotte, who's that man? Never saw him before.
1: No, darling. Mr. Reynolds just came to Lakeview.
2: Gosh, was he really starving like he said?
1: He really had a good appetite.
2: I don't see how he could be starving. I got a good look at him and he's mostly stomach. Gosh, Aunt Charlotte, did he come here just to get something to eat?
1: No, dear, it seems that he must have money, $1,200, and we've got to get it for him.
2: Why, Aunt Charlotte?
1: Well, I'll explain it to you a little later, dear, when Jack and Barbara get home.
2: But how are we going to get all that money?
1: Save the questions for later, Robert. I've got to go over to Matilda Hamilton now. There are a few questions I want to ask that she may be able to answer.
3: 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And probably not since the days of the Pilgrims has our country had greater reason to give thanks. 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Yes, this year many families will be reunited on Thanksgiving Day. 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Now back to the Hallmark Charlotte Greenwood Show. Mr. Reynolds, the new attorney for the Barton estate, has told Aunt Charlotte she must raise $1,200 to pay off a loan at the bank. It's later that afternoon, and Aunt Charlotte has hurried over to discuss the problem with Matilda Hamilton.
1: Matilda, it's not a question of raising $1,200. The important thing is whether that lunchroom can be made a paying proposition.
4: Well, it hasn't so far, Charlotte.
1: But it's serving a good purpose there, right across the street from the high school, isn't it? The children do need a place where they can get hot lunches.
4: Well, the school board has been discussing the possibility of setting up a cafeteria service at the school. Now, if that goes through...
1: Oh, I see. I wonder if that's why the bank is calling in the loan.
4: Frankly, Charlotte, I think that lunchroom is more of a liability to Barton Estate than it is an asset. Why don't you let the bank take it over, sell it, pay off the loan, and get what you can out of it for the children?
1: Matilda, I'd only do that as a last resort.
4: Well, certainly got your hands full, taking care of the Barton children and everything else you're mixed up in.
1: This keeps me hopping.
4: It seems to me it's like trying to walk on both sides of the street at the same time.
1: Ah, that I can do without hopping.
5: Barbara, that Charlotte went over to see Mrs. Hamilton about some poor old man that was starving.
6: Starving?
7: Yes. Aunt Charlotte gave him some food, and Robert heard him tell Aunt Charlotte that she saved his life.
5: Well, who is this guy?
6: Mr. Reynolds. And Aunt Charlotte says he needs $1,200, and she's going to give it to him.
7: $1,200?
4: You know, Barbara, that's the trouble with Aunt Charlotte. She's so kind-hearted, she lets everybody play on her sympathy.
7: You're absolutely right. It's high time somebody around here began looking out for Aunt Charlotte. Oh, I'll go.
8: How do you do?
7: Yes?
8: Would you please tell Miss Greenwood that Mr. Reynolds is here?
7: Oh, so you're Mr. Reynolds. Mr. Reynolds, Miss Greenwood is our aunt, and there isn't anything we wouldn't do to protect her.
8: Hmm? Protect her? From what?
7: Mr. Reynolds, Lakeview is a very progressive little town, and we have institutions here where you can go for help.
8: For help? What kind of help?
4: Oh, you're not fooling us. You're trying to tweedle Aunt Charlotte out of $1,200.
8: Tweedle.
7: And we just want you to know you're not going to get 1 cent.
4: So you can just take it from there.
8: Bob. What do you mean, Bob?
4: Oh, here's Aunt Charlotte now.
9: Hello, children. Oh, Mr. Reynolds, I didn't expect you.
7: Oh, don't worry, Aunt Charlotte.
4: I don't think this man will give you any more trouble.
9: Trouble?
8: Well, it seems the children have decided you're not going to pay 1 cent of the money.
4: That's right, Aunt Charlotte. After all, you're not a gold mine. You're not a Maharaja. You're not a Mrs. Vanderbilt.
9: I'm not even a Mrs.
7: Oh, Charlotte. Now, we've decided to straighten you out.
9: Yeah, well, where do you see any curves? Mr. Reynolds, I'm sorry this had to come. You see, Mr. Reynolds, I haven't had a chance to talk this over with the children, and I did want to speak to them about it before you did.
8: No, I didn't speak to them about it at all. And I wish you'd explain to them that I'm neither a scoundrel nor an object of charity.
9: Children, what have you done?
7: Done?
9: Well, Mr. Reynolds is a new attorney for your estate. The $1,200 is to pay off a loan on the lunchroom.
7: Oh, dear.
9: Oh, my gosh.
10: I'm a screen man.
9: Who is it, Sylvester?
10: The man for the old clothes. So I gave him everything that was on the sale, like the term.
9: Thank you, Sylvester.
10: Yeah, sir. Might have gone overcoat there. Seemed like new.
9: A new overcoat? Well, there wasn't any overcoat on that chair.
8: Well, that's my overcoat. Good grief, man. Did you give away my overcoat?
9: Well, I don't know. I only did. Oh, Sylvester, you've got to get that coat back. Which way did the man go?
10: House, Miss Greenwood.
9: Well, north or south? North or south?
10: North or south? Must have been.
8: Miss Greenwood, don't you even know who the man is?
9: Well, I know he's a gardener. Look, Mr. Reynolds, Mrs. Hamilton knows him. I'll phone her and we'll get your coat back by evening.
8: By evening? You don't seem to understand that I'm a busy man. What am I going to do until evening? It's cold. It's raining out.
9: Well, you could stay for dinner.
8: And if I... What, did you say dinner?
9: If you
1: like my cooking. Oh, wait till you try Sylvester's.
10: Yeah. I'm making sweet and sour shortbreads.
1: Ah, how does that sound to you, Mr. Reynolds?
0: Oh, now, now, well, now, how did you know that that was my favorite dish? I suppose I could stay. Sweet and sour shortbreads.
6: Hey, Sylvester, yeah. I poured the vinegar over the meat like you told me, but it smells awful funny.
0: Oh. Don't be silly, son. The combination of sweet and sour has...
1: Oh, Sylvester, did you take that vinegar label off the bottle you got the turpentine in?
10: No. Not yet, Miss Greenwood. Yes, maybe I'd better do that right now.
0: Greenwood, get up with us, Miss Greenwood. Do you mean those luscious, delectable short ribs have turpentine all over them?
10: Yeah, that's right. It was a turpentine.
0: Miss Greenwood, I'm a patient man, but there's a limit. From the way this house is run, all the confusion, chaos, disorder... It's no wonder the estate is in such bad shape. Well, it's useless for me to try to do anything about it. The final word is the bank is calling in the loan.
1: You mean immediately?
0: You'll have to raise that $1,200 by tomorrow afternoon, or you lose the lunch room.
7: $1,200?
10: Cash.
0: Yes, and it'll be hard enough for you to raise the interest on that figure.
1: Not as hard as raising interest in my figure.
0: Miss Greenwood, this is hardly a matter to joke about.
1: Well, getting excited or depressed isn't going to help any.
0: According to you, every cloud has a silver lining.
1: It has, and if you were as tall as I, you could see for yourself.
0: I'm getting out of this madhouse. Before I go, Miss Greenwood, I just want you to know one thing. What do you intend to do about the $1,200?
1: I'm going to get it, Mr. Reynolds, or else.
0: Or else by tomorrow afternoon, lose the lunchroom.
1: No, Mr. Reynolds, I think there's another possibility.

0: Princess.
1: Over, Miss Greenwood.
0: Has the bank called or Mr. Reynolds?
1: No. No, Miss Greenwood. The Jack and Mother were here looking for you. Seemed mighty worried.
0: Where are they now?
1: I don't know, Miss Greenwood. And Bob, the telephone. She seemed mighty worried, too. And I'm worried. And aren't you?
0: No, Sylvester. When you're in a serious predicament, you need strength and courage, and worrying doesn't give me either one of them.
1: Me neither, Miss Greenwood.
0: Then why worry?
1: I don't know.
0: I'll go. That may be the children back now. Oh, hello, Mr. Reynolds. Oh, come in. I see you got your coat back.
2: Yes, I did, thank you. And I'm sorry I was so upset yesterday. I always get that way when I eat.
0: I know, when you don't eat.
2: Yes. Mm. Well, I'm very sorry, and I'm sorry to have to do this.
0: What, Mr. Reynolds?
2: Well, you haven't forgotten that today is that tomorrow that we discussed yesterday.
0: Now, Mr. Reynolds, there's only today. Tomorrow doesn't exist.
2: I'm afraid it does, Miss Greenwood. There's the deed to the lunchroom. I brought it over for you to sign.
0: Did you have to do that?
2: Oh, I did everything I could to avoid doing it. I spent an hour with Mr. Lee at the bank yesterday. He refused to extend the loan another day. You know why?
0: Yes, he was hungry.
2: Miss Greenwood.
0: Of course I know why he refused to extend the loan. With things as they were, the lunchroom was a poor investment for his bank.
2: Then you agree with him?
0: Certainly. I told Mr. Lee so himself. You see, I just came from the bank.
2: You did?
0: I'm surprised that you even tried to ask for a loan extension under the circumstances.
2: Yes, but I'm the Barton children's attorney. It was my duty to get an extension if I could.
0: Not when it wasn't a sound investment for everyone concerned.
2: Mm-hmm. Oh, well, what's the use? Women simply don't understand about business.
0: Women are interested in so many other things. Books, love, music, love, art, love.
2: That's fine, Miss Greenwood. Now, if you'll sign here...
3: Wait a minute, Charlotte, don't sign anything.
0: Oh?
3: But we saved the lunchroom, Aunt Charlotte.
4: Yeah, Charlotte, we've been out doing things.
3: Oh, these days, the younger generation is hep. Charlotte, I bet when you were my age, you didn't even know what the score was.
0: Oh, I knew what the score was, but I never got in the game. Children been doing?
3: Oh, nothing to worry about anymore, Aunt Charlotte. We're in. Alan Gregory's offered to buy my old jalopy for $50.
4: And Randy's going to give me a dollar for my catcher's mitt and 10 cents for the top.
3: And with $100, Jack and I have in our savings.
0: Oh, children, your sweethearts. It's wonderful of you.
3: Well, that comes to $151.10.
4: $151.12.
3: Huh?
4: Randy gave me 10 cents for the top and 2 cents for the string.
3: Yeah, so that's $151.12.
0: Well, not quite $1,200, but...
5: Robert, you shouldn't have sold that top so cheap.
3: Well, anyway, Aunt Charlotte, if the bank will take that dough on account, we figured that...
2: I'm afraid, son, the bank won't take anything on account. You see, I spoke to Mr. Lee at the bank and...
0: Oh, excuse me a moment.
6: Hello?
0: Yes, this is she. Yes? Yes? Oh, that's fine. Thank you very much. Goodbye. Well... That's the call I've been waiting for, children.
3: Well, what is it, Aunt Charlotte?
0: The bank isn't going to call in the loan at all.
2: They're not, but only yesterday...
0: Oh, there you go, Mr. Reynolds. First you frightened us with tomorrow, and now it's with yesterday, but neither of them...
2: Yes, yes, I know. Neither of them exist. But why isn't the bank going to call in the loan?
4: Yeah, why not?
3: What happened?
4: Yeah.
0: Well, you see, children, I was out this morning doing things, too.
3: What things?
0: Calling on businessmen, busy businessmen, the busiest I could find. Big businessmen like you, Mr. Reynolds, who are too busy to go out for lunch.
2: But I don't understand.
0: I signed them up for a super deluxe box lunch service, steaming hot lunches delivered right to their desk.
2: What an idea! Now, you can sign me up for that right now.
0: Ah, you have a complimentary listing already, Mr. Reynolds, because you gave me the idea. You told me there were a great many businessmen who didn't have time to leave their desks to go out for lunch, and you were right.
2: But I didn't...
0: Yes, you did, and you were grumpy, and the reason was that you hadn't eaten. It's mighty important these days that our men do a good job. And if I know anything about men, which is very little, I know they can't do a good job on an empty stomach.
2: Well, as far as I'm concerned, that old saying is still true. The surest way to a man's heart is through his stomach.
0: And in your case, we'll take a little bit of a detour, huh?
2: But seriously, Miss Greenwood, what about the bank?
0: Well, when I showed Mr. Lee how I had all those standing orders for lunches, he signed up himself. And he said that he'd take up the matter of the loan with the board of directors once more. And, well, you just heard the news.
2: And I said women didn't understand business. Miss Greenwood, it was a brilliant maneuver. I wouldn't be at all surprised if they voted you the Woman of the Year and put your picture on the cover of Time magazine.
4: Oh, gosh, Aunt Charlotte, has your picture ever been on the front of a magazine?
0: I almost made the Saturday Evening Post once.
2: As a cover girl?
5: No, as the post.

0: Meanwhile, I want to remind you again, the next time you buy a card for any occasion, look on the back for the identifying words, a Hallmark card. 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
1: Friends, a child asked me this morning, what does Armistice Day mean? Is it holiday or birthday? Is it something in between? Why does everyone stay quiet for a minute, maybe two? Aunt Charlotte, what's the silence for? What good does quiet do? And I realized as I answered in the clearest way I could that the child had spoken wisdom, that mere silence does no good. For though many use that silence as the plan is meant to pray, there are others who forget it amidst the problems of the day. And I thought, might it be wiser if we used our powers of speech and raised a cry against all war to everyone in reach? For if everyone in mankind spoke aloud against all war, no future child would ever ask, what's all the silence for? And now, until next Sunday, at the very same time, this is Charlotte Greenwood.

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4: Mm. 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Orange juice.
5: No, sir. New Kellogg's Rise and Shine.
4: Hey, finish.
5: And look at this, sir.
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4: 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Thank you.
6: New Kellogg's Rise and Shine. 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
7: And now, Gangbusters! Gangbusters, presented in cooperation with police and federal law enforcement departments throughout the United States. The only national program that brings you authentic police case histories.

0: Valentine, former commissioner of the largest police force in the world, takes over for Gangbusters to interview by proxy Sheriff T.L. Head of Tunica County, Mississippi. Commissioner Valentine.
1: Commissioner Head, the notorious criminal, Valansky, has been front page news within the past 3 weeks, and we're all very anxious to hear the inside facts.
2: Well, Commissioner Valentine, in the spring of 1940, Stanley Valansky and his partner, James K. Tillotson, were two of the trickiest gunmen at large. Using the names of Robert Hack and James Stewart, they stopped at a fashionable inn at Laconia, New Hampshire, and posed as sons of very wealthy families.
3: How about it? Another demi-tasse, Valansky?
4: Will you cut out that Valansky stuff? It's registered here as Hack and Stewart. Somebody will hear you.
3: Okay. Oh, but what a hotel. A dining terrace overlooking a mountain lake. Yes, sir. Home was never like this back at the penitentiary.
4: Oh, stop the gagging.
3: Okay.
4: Yeah. There's something in the newspaper that might interest you.
3: Let's see. Wells Beach, Maine. Local store robbed by two masked gunmen. Now, I wonder who they could be. You know, you'd think those guys would learn that crime don't pay.
4: Yeah. Wouldn't you, though? Come on, let's go.
3: We ain't had no dessert yet.
4: I said, come on. Okay, here. Lean against the rail like this, kind of casual like.
3: What for?
4: Did you see those two girls just finishing dinner across the pavilion?
3: I'll say, a couple of dolls.
4: Well, one of them is Martha Sanford, an old New England family.
3: Yeah?
4: Yeah.
3: How do you know?
4: I checked on her this afternoon. She and her girlfriend are going to be our first bit of camouflage.
3: Oh, boy. Imagine being camouflaged with them. Camouflage me all over, brother.
4: Now, shut up. Just take along with whatever I say.
5: I think it's just horrid your mother and dad want to drag you off to Bar Harbor.
6: Yes, I wish I could stay on here with you, Martha.
5: Anyway, it won't be for another 2 weeks.
4: I beg your pardon, but aren't you Martha Sanford?
5: Why, yes.
4: I guess you don't remember me. So many fellas were giving you the rush at Dartmouth last winter.
5: Oh, were you at Dartmouth that week?
4: Yeah. I guess I didn't make much of an impression, though. My name is Hack, Bobby Hack.
5: Bobby Hack. Were you in the ski jumping contest?
4: No, I was just a spectator, but, well, Jimmy here, he tried to break his neck in the ski jump.
7: Me?
4: Oh, I'm sorry. Miss Sanford, this is Jimmy Stewart.
5: How do you do? And this is Julie Harris.
7: Oh,
5: how do you do?
4: Hello, Miss Harris. Well, you girls seem to be going somewhere. It was nice meeting you again, though, and perhaps we'll see you now that we're all here at the resort together.
5: I don't see why not.
4: Well, that'll be fine. Well, goodbye, Miss Sanford. Been a pleasure, Miss Harris.
7: Yeah, me too.
5: Goodbye.
6: Well, goodbye.
4: Look, for Pete's sake, will you cut out that Me Too stuff?
3: But, Valansky, what did you let him get away for? We could have dated him easy.
4: There's no rush. No rush at all. We won't pull another job until next week. And we'll use them proper.
8: Attention, squad room. Report from Cambridge, Massachusetts on warehouse robbery. Two gunmen believed heading this direction in black Buick, Massachusetts license. Heavily armed and dangerous. All police be on alert for this car.
7: Come on, let's get into the car, will you? Those girls don't come, we'll go without them.
4: Yeah, okay, go ahead. Get in. Society dames never are on time anyhow, Tillotson.
7: Should I go into the hotel and tell them to shake a leg?
4: Look, you don't tell society dames like them to shake a leg.
7: Oh, you don't, huh? Okay. But I'm still sick of waiting.
4: Oh, here they come now.
9: Hello, have we kept you waiting?
7: Not if 1 hour ain't long. Yeah.
4: No, don't pay any attention to Jimmy, girls. I'm trying to cure him of the habit of saying ain't, but he says some of the Harvard boys say it. So...
7: Oh,
4: hop in, girls. Jim, get in the back seat with Julie.
7: Okay, you're the boss.
5: He does have a grouch. Indigestion?
4: You'll get over it, Martha. Well, girls, where'll it be?
5: It really doesn't matter.
7: Hey, pal, look what's coming. Scram.
4: Cop.
5: What did you say?
7: Get going. We'll get a flatfoot coming over to the car.
5: What's the matter with you boys?
10: Oh, pardon me. Is this your car, young man?
4: Why, yes, officer.
10: Hmm.
11: Black Buick, eh?
5: What's wrong with that, officer?
11: It may be nothing, miss. Only we're looking for a car of this type in connection with a holdup over in Massachusetts.
5: What the very idea. Are you accusing us?
11: I'm not accusing anybody. Just checking.
4: Oh, never mind, Shirley. The officer has to do his duty.
11: New Hampshire plates. The bandit car had a Massachusetts license.
7: Well, there's your answer, officer. Okay, pal, let's go.
11: Just a moment. You're probably okay, but let's see your driver's license and car registration.
4: Oh, I certainly, officer. I'm sorry, I don't seem to have them with me.
5: Now, see here, this is ridiculous. I'm Martha Sanford, officer, and if you want proof of who I am...
11: Well, I'm not worried about you, young woman. But your escorts here will have to identify themselves. I'll stand on the running board. You better drive to the police station.
7: No, you don't. Copper! Yeah. Step on it, pal.
5: Bobby, what are you doing?
2: Sit low in your seats.

0: Step on it, pal.
1: Bobby, what are you doing?
2: Sit low in your seats.
3: Fire!
1: Bobby, stop this car.
2: Shut up.
0: That cop's running back to his car. He's coming after us.
1: Oh, please stop. We'll all be killed.
0: Shut up, I'll cry on you.
1: You must be banned.
0: Look out, pal.
1: You'll hit that tree. No!
0: Polanski.
2: Yeah?
0: You okay?
2: Yeah. I just had my wind knocked up. Here, help me out of here.
4: My back. My back.
2: Come on. Get me out of here, will you?
0: Yeah. There we are.
2: Okay.
4: My back. Oh, I'm dying.
0: Come on, Polanski. We got a blow.
2: Yeah, you said it. Ah, she'd die. She'd die.
5: I'm Barton of the FBI, Lieutenant Rayburn. They told me at the station I'd find you here at the hospital.
6: I'm glad you got here, Mr. Barton.
5: Any idea yet who the gunmen were?
6: Yes. Fingerprints on the wrecked Buick indicate the driver was Stanley Polanski.
5: Polanski, huh? And the whole country's looking for him. How are the girls?
6: Well, Miss Harris will recover. The doctors say Miss Sanford is dying.
5: Oh, that's terrible.
6: Her back was broken. She's right here in the emergency room. This way. Don't leave, nurse. We may need you as a witness.
5: Good Lord, how young and pretty she is.
6: So, Miss Sanford, can you see this picture I have in my hand?
5: Is that Polanski's picture, Lieutenant?
6: Yes.
4: It's not clear. Maybe.
6: I'll hold it closer.
4: Yes. Yes. Bobby Hack. He said...
5: You're positive, Miss Sanford?
4: Yes, I know.
5: I'm afraid there's nothing more we can do here, Lieutenant. She identified the picture just in time.
7: Warning. Gunmen believed to be Polanski and Tillotson have just pulled you hold up. Watch greater Boston area. Polanski headed that way, armed and dangerous.
8: Attention. North Walpole's sporting goods store robbed of 40 rifles, 30 revolvers, large quantities of ammunition.
7: Special notice. New kidnapping and robbery. Beneath work of Polanski and Tillotson.
9: Three Oaks Inn and the rocks are glassy. You know, Tillotson, this is one of the swellest views on the whole North Shore.
10: Look, let's skip the scenery, Polanski. It's after midnight. Let's get to work. You know, New England ain't healthy for us no more. I want to get this job over with and head south like we planned.
9: Okay. Drink of it, though, pal. This hotel's full of people.
10: Come on, will you? Will you come on?
9: Okay. Oh, look, the manager's bedroom's that window up there on the second floor. Yeah, we can climb up this trellis.
10: Okay, I'll go first. Just like Romeo climbing up the trellis.
9: Watch it.
10: Yeah. Is it?
9: Get up here. Yeah. There it is. There's the telephone trunk wire. Got it.
10: Right.
9: Okay. All right. Go on in through that open window.
10: Okay.
9: Watch it. All right, come on. Flash your light.
10: Hey, this ain't no manager's bedroom. It's a woman's.
9: Yeah.
11: What is it, though?
10: Don't make no noise, lady.
9: You make another sound and we'll choke you right out of this world. Now, who are you? Are you a guest here?
11: I'm the cook. But no good will it do you.
9: Take us to the manager's room.
11: You let me be.
9: Why, you fat cow, I'll break your neck.
12: This is Leary. Is anything wrong in there? This is Leary.
10: Who's that?
9: Quiet.
11: It's burglars, Mr. Brown.
9: Wrap that gun around her head.
13: What is this? What's going on?
9: Get your hands up.
13: Why?
9: Get your hands up. You're Brown, the manager, ain't you?
13: Yes.
9: Now, get this straight. You've got a lot of wealthy guests here. We're going to go around to each room. You're going to knock on the door and wake them up. We're going to rob every one of them.
13: No.

0: won't.
1: Do what we say, mister.
2: And after we rob all the guests, then you'll open the hotel safe. We're doing a complete job.
1: Yeah. Spring house cleaning.
2: And don't try any funny work. The telephone wires are cut. We're way off on these isolated rocks, and if necessary, we can kill everyone here.
1: Boy, this will go down in history. Robbing a whole hotel at one time.
0: Yes, Commissioner Valentine. For over 2 hours, Bielanski and Tillotson held everyone in that hotel at gunpoint.
3: And that, Sheriff Head, was one of the most daring robberies in years. Now, Sheriff Head, Bielanski and his partner, Tillotson, after robbing an entire hotel, headed south.
0: Yes, Commissioner Valentine. And they pulled so many big robberies in the south, our time doesn't permit us to enumerate them. But the gunmen continued to follow out their plan of camouflaging themselves by going around with only the leading families and the finest girls. In fact, one such young lady went driving with him just outside of Biloxi, Mississippi.
4: It's awfully sweet of you young men to drive me way out to my uncle's like this. I do hate riding on buses. Well,
2: Isabel, it's easy to be sweet to a girl like you.
1: Yeah, besides, you're good camouflage.
4: Camouflage?
2: He means you're so pretty, you dress up the cars.
4: Oh, you know, I never thought I'd like northern boys, but I feel like I've known you two all my life. Here's my uncle's house. Turn in his driveway.
1: Okay.
4: I know Uncle's going to be glad to see you.
1: To see us?
4: Uh-huh.
2: Does he know we're coming?
4: Why, sure. I telephoned him and told him I was bringing out the nicest young man.
1: Hey, that your uncle's car in front of the house?
4: Why, yes.
2: Hey, wait a minute, Isabel. Just who is your uncle?
4: Well, I told you...
2: Never mind his name. It's a police car there. There's a star on it.
4: What's got you boys so upset? Just because my uncle's a sheriff?
1: It's a trap, pal. He brought us here on purpose.
4: Now, why should I do such a thing as that?
2: Because you probably read the account of the holdup at the Wiggins Bank.
1: Bielanski, a guy's coming out of the house.
2: Yeah, I see him.
4: Well, that's my uncle.
1: Yank the dame back in the car. We'll hold her as a hostage.
2: Come here, you...
4: No, you don't!
2: Oh, yeah, to heck with the dame. Go on, step on it! Hey, that guy's shooting at us.
1: Keep off.
2: If I could only get my hands on that dame now, I'd kill her.
1: What a rotten trick she pulled on us. I'm telling you, Bielanski, it's getting so you can't trust nobody. Nobody.
5: Come in.
6: Hello, Captain James.
5: Well, Barton, what brings you down to Biloxi?
6: Those two bank robbers whose description you broadcast yesterday, the ones who robbed the Wiggins Bank. I flew down as soon as I read about them.
5: Flew down? The FBI must want them out of bed.
6: They sound like the men we've been chasing all over New England. Bielanski and Tillotson.
5: I'm sorry, but we haven't even got a clue on them, Barton.
6: Well, Captain James, I've been studying their method of operation for weeks. And I've got an idea of how we might get on their trail.
5: Yeah? How?
6: Well, those gunmen never hide out in the usual places. They appear in public with respectable girls and pose as young men of wealth.
5: By Godfrey, that's how Sheriff Howard's niece almost caught him.
6: Now, it's only a hunch, Captain James. But I have an idea. If we canvass the restaurants and entertainment spots, we may find Bielanski and Tillotson spending some of their money right under our noses.
5: Now, this cafe we're coming to isn't exactly the highest class spot, Barton, but it's very popular.
6: Well, we might as well try it, Captain James. We haven't had any luck yet. You can give the place the once-over from the vestibule here.
5: Quite a crowd.
6: Yeah. No sign of... Hey, James.
5: Here?
6: That table in the far corner, near the exit sign.
5: Is that Bielanski?
6: Yeah. A girl at the table with him and that other chap. That's Tillotson.
5: What a break. There's so many people in there, they're jammed in like sardines.
6: How are we going to get to that table without being spotted?
5: Both Tillotson and Bielanski are bound to have guns. If they ever start shooting in that crowd, it'll be a wholesale massacre.
6: Yeah. Wait, I've got an idea. Here's a couple of waiter's aprons.
5: Yeah. Say, that might do the trick.
6: Yeah. Hide the string and back away.
5: Right. You think we ought to carry a tray or something?
6: No, we'll need our hands for action.
5: I'm ready.
6: Now, remember, James, we've got to grab those rats before they can pull their guns. If they do spot us, jump for the table.
5: Yeah.
6: Knock the table over and pull. tablecloth over their heads.
5: Right.
6: Okay. Come on. Not too fast, James. Not too fast.
5: Yeah. The girl's looking this way.
6: Yeah, I see her. Keep walking. Just a few more steps.
5: He sees us.
6: Come on, dive for him fast.
1: Right. Oh, they got him. Drop that glass, you get lousy. Put the cuffs on him, Chance. I got this one.
2: Okay, you bet. But they don't shoot. Not sure.
6: Okay, Balansky, start walking. You and Tillotson are all washed up.
0: Well, Commissioner Valentine, Balansky and Tillotson were sentenced to life in prison in the Mississippi Penitentiary for robbing the Wiggins Bank. But just 22 days ago, on October 5th, at 8 o'clock Friday morning, four prisoners were loaded into the truck cage at the penitentiary to be taken to the prison farm. One of those prisoners was Balansky. The prison truck was driving along the road.
2: Now listen, you guys.
6: Yeah.
2: I think we're safe because they got us in this iron cage in the back of the truck here. Oh. We had a .38 smuggled into the prison. Kennedy's up next to the driver. They think he's a trustee. But he's got that gun. And he's going to poke it in the driver's ribs. Then things are going to happen and happen fast. You ready? Okay, Kennedy.
1: Stop his truck or I'll blow your head off.
2: Come on, Kennedy. Open this cage quick. Okay, come on. Throw that driver in there.
4: Come on.
2: That does it. Now, hold on, guys. We're going places. Come on, Kennedy. Get this crate going. Hurry up.
7: Emergency. To all state police and sheriffs, Stanley Balansky and four other convicts escaping in prison truck along Highway 7. These convicts all armed and will kill. Black all roads. Black all roads. Attention, all police. Attention, all police. Balansky and convicts who abandoned prison truck and kidnapped women and children have released victims and are now fleeing in black Buick sedan along road to Tunica. Be ready to shoot it out with fleeing convicts headed by Balansky.
2: Kennedy, look. Those lights and road up ahead. Must be cops.
6: We can run them down, Balansky.
2: You guys lie down on the floor of the car. Get on.
6: Yeah, you're going to shoot it out with them?
2: No cop's ever going to take me again, I'll tell you that.
6: All right, then. Here we go.
2: Come on, step on it. Hey, they didn't get us.
6: Just ahead, this road left. Leads into the swamp.
2: Take it. Every cop in the south is after us. I'll kill them. I'll kill them if they ever get anywhere near me.
6: Hold on now. I'm going to take that turn.
2: And the car, look out the trees.
6: I can't stop it.
2: Hey, you got one thing.
6: Here. Get out of the car, man. The cops are already coming down the road.
2: All right. Come on, fellas. Take to the swamp. It's our only chance.
6: Come on.
2: Come on
6: this way.
2: Right on.
6: Come on, man.
2: Keep going.
8: Sure don't know how you ever found this deserted house, Balansky. You're mighty good.
2: Yeah, those fools were out looking for us in the swamp. But you and me was having ourselves a good night's sleep in this house here.
8: Sun will be up in a few minutes.
2: Yeah.
8: Yeah, how are we going to get out of these parts?
2: Don't you worry about that. I got more tricks up my sleeve than these hicks down here ever dreamed of.
8: I think we ought to get going now.
6: Hey, Balansky.
2: What's the matter?
6: There's a whole army surrounding the house.
2: What?
6: Men, dogs, guns.
2: By the dirty rats.
6: Yeah. Look.
2: All right, Balansky. All right, I give up. I give up, coppers. I'm through.
5: And this time, Balansky, you're through for good.
0: Yes, Commissioner Valentine. Just 3 weeks ago today, Balansky was caught in that deserted house. And tonight, he's once again in the Mississippi State Penitentiary for life.
3: This has been a very, very interesting case, Sheriff Head. Balansky could have been a real success in life. But instead, he has nothing to look forward to except prison bars.

0: From across the Atlantic, from across the Pacific, our fathers, sons, and brothers are returning to a new America. A crime wave has followed every war, and we must not allow lawbreakers to tear down here at home the very ideals that our men have fought to preserve. Gangbusters is a Phillips H. Lord production.
1: I hope you're not hungry, dear Henry, I've just burnt the roast and I've ruined the spuds.
2: Well, that's a nice thing, isn't it? After I've been working...
1: Henry, I've got me secret supply.
2: You don't mean...
1: Polo mints.
2: Yum, yum.
3: Yes, it's for you, it's your dinner. It's called Cupboard Love. Cupboard Love's different. Comes in a packet, not a tin. See this foil pouch? Keeps it moist and squeezy. That's right. It's a new kind of cat food. Moist. It's good for you. Like it?
4: New Cupboard Love. What the well-cared-for cat has for dinner. Selling it.

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0: The name Ann Dvorak invariably brings to mind the first and perhaps the greatest of the gangster pictures, Scarface. For her performance in that picture was so outstanding that she became a star overnight. And since then, she's appeared in many, many plays on Broadway and also in many, many very fine motion pictures. She's been our guest before, so it's a real pleasure to welcome back Miss Ann Dvorak.
1: Thank you, Les. It's been a pleasure working with you in the past, and I particularly like the story we had this time.
0: Well, I like it too, Ann. You know, it's sort of a two-installment deal with the other part playing next week.
1: Yes, I know. And with young Bobby Driscoll, the Academy Award winner, as next week's star. I'm going to have to look to my laurels.
0: Well, I'm sure your laurels will be perfectly all right, Ann. We're looking forward to your performance and to another talk with you after the curtain's gone down.
1: I'll be here, Les.
0: Thank you, Ann Dvorak. And now, here is our announcer.

0: curtain is up, and here is the play.
1: Even now, I can't tell the story. It must remain a secret. But I can write it. Write it and conceal it in the lining of the theatrical trunk that holds my few earthly possessions. Perhaps someday, when the story can be made public, this, my last will and testament, will be found. For my heirs, executors, administrators, and assigns, the story of my death. The story began 3 years ago, in August 1882. The carnival had just reached Thompson City, New Mexico territory, and I was getting my stand ready for business.
2: Howdy. You Mary Clemens, a sharpshooter?
1: That's right. Want to challenge me to some shooting, mister?
2: Well, no. I'm Sheriff Banning, Sheriff of Thompson City.
1: Well, glad to meet you, Sheriff Banning. Nothing wrong, I hope.
2: Your act is to take on comers and marksmanship and trick shooting, that right?
1: That's right. Just like it says on my sign there. I put up $5 against anybody else's $5, and I can outshoot him.
2: Yeah. Then maybe you can help us.
1: Help you?
2: You've heard of Joe Gregory, I guess.
1: Oh, yes.
2: Well, I see you ain't too familiar with these parts. But Joe Gregory's a man we've been trying to get.
1: Ah, I see.
2: He's bad. All bad. And since we put away Billy the Kid, Joe Gregory's the best shot in New Mexico territory. That's why we ain't got him. Now, here's the way we figure. He'll come into town and he'll challenge you.
1: You mean he'll come right into Thompson City?
2: Well, why not? He can beat any man in the territory to the draw. Yep, he'll come into town, just like Billy the Kid used to do.
1: Yeah, what do you want me to do?
2: Well, he'll challenge you in fancy shooting. You can bet on that. He's bound to. You see, he likes to play to the crowd. Now, here's where we get him.
1: Yeah?
2: He comes up to your booth and challenges you. And you and him do some pistol shooting, each of you using your own guns. But then you fix up a tough shot that has to be made with a rifle. Now, Joe Gregory will have his own sidearms, but he won't have a rifle. Not in town. So he'll have to use one of yours. But you'll see to it that the one he gets ain't loaded. That's when we close in on him. Now, you get it?
1: Yeah, sure. You get the drop on him before he finds out the rifle isn't loaded. But how'll I know him? Do you have a picture of him?
2: Well, no. Mr. Gregory's never been obliging enough to pose for his photograph. But he'll let you know who... But he'll let you know who he is. Joe Gregory ain't the shy type.
1: I see. But what happens to me if something goes wrong?
2: Oh, I'll have my boys posted around. So you won't have nothing to worry around. So you won't have nothing to worry around. So you won't have nothing to worry about. Are you game?
1: Well, I don't exactly like the idea, but I know it pays to be on the side of law and order out here. Well, all right, Sheriff. I'll be ready for Joe Gregory when he gets here. Who's next? I bet a five spot against a five spot I can outshoot you. Plain marksmanship or fancy shooting. Shoot out candles, shoot the aces out of playing cards, print the silhouette of Governor Lew Wallace in bullet holes on that slab.
3: Hello, Mary. Still making a living at fancy shooting, are you, sweetie?
1: For a minute, I couldn't say anything. He stood there, the old grin on his face. It was Joe. Joe Clemens.
3: I saw your pitch advertised on the posters, Mary.
1: Oh, Joe.
3: It's been a long time, Mary.
1: 5 years.
3: And 2 months and 7 days.
1: You kept track.
3: Not exactly. I figured it out when I knew I was going to see you.
1: You haven't changed.
3: How's Tommy?
1: Oh, fine.
3: With your mother in Cleveland?
1: Yes. Yeah, I couldn't take him on the road. He's too young.
3: His turn will come. He'll grow up to be a trooper, just like his mom and pop.
1: But I was with him all winter, and he looks like you, Joe. Got your eyes. Joe, I...
3: Sweetie?
1: Well, I wrote to you. But the letter came back from Brooklyn, not no forwarding address. I didn't know where you were. I didn't know you'd come west.
3: Quite a while ago.
1: What are you doing these days, Joe?
3: I keep busy. But it's not like the old days. Clemens and Clemens.
1: Clemens and Clemens. Oh, Joe, I haven't heard that since...
3: Clemens and Clemens. Trick shooting, fancy shooting, mirror shots, shots of skill and shots of peril, rifle or pistol.
1: Have appeared before the crowned heads of Europe. 16 weeks at the Union Square Theater in New York. 14 weeks at Woods Museum. Return engagement by demand. The Globe Theater, Boston.
3: Clemens and Clemens.
1: A pair of aces.
3: The king and queen of hearts.
1: Oh, Joe.
3: I guess we both remember, don't we, Mary?
1: Oh, yeah. Oh, Joe, I've had so much time to think. So much time.
3: And?
1: Well, that day in Boston, that awful day.
4: Yes, Mary?
1: I was such a kid. I know now that I had no right to be jealous. If I'd only given you a chance to explain. Joe, what I'm trying to say is...
4: I know, sweetie. You don't have to say it.
1: But, Joe, I
4: tell you what we'll do. Close up the booth and we'll go for a walk. How about it?
1: Yeah. All right, Joe.
4: Like old times. We always used to walk, remember? Along the Childs, the East River,
1: yeah. The
4: Thames when we were playing the London Hippodrome.
1: Yeah, Joe.
4: And we'll talk about Tommy. All that's happened. It won't hurt you to lose an hour's business.
1: No. No, it won't. All right, Joe, I'll close up. Joe.
4: Huh? What's the matter?
1: The people.
4: People? What do you mean?
1: Well, look. There must be 30 or 40 people out there. They're all watching us. That look. As though we were still celebrities.
4: It's nothing, Mary. Come on, let's go.
1: All right, Joe. Oh, Joe. Oh, Joe, I can't.
4: Oh, why not?
1: Well, I just remembered. I promised. Well, it's kind of a long story, but
5: well,
1: yesterday...
5: Well, you ain't going to challenge her, ain't you, Joe Gregory?
1: Gregory?
5: Her sign says her to be the best shooter in the West. You going to let that stand, Joe Gregory?
4: Well, Mary, it looks like we're in for a little shooting contest.
1: Joe. What? You're not Joe Gregory.
4: I'm afraid I am.
5: I'm getting tired of waiting, Joe.
4: All right. I'll challenge her. I challenge you, Mary Clemens. You say you're the best shot in the West. We'll see about that. We'll see if you can outshoot Joe Gregory.
5: Yeah.
6: All right, Joe Gregory. You put up $5 and I put up $5 to match it. Winner takes the money. That sound fair to you?
4: Fair enough. Here's my $5.
6: All right, here's mine. You there, hold the stakes.
7: Well, I'll do that gladly, ma'am.
4: And don't run off with them. You'll have the two best shots in the territory stitching holes in your back.
7: Well, I reckon I wouldn't care to have that happen, Joe Gregory.
4: Now, Mary Clemens, they say you can toss a playing card in the air and shoot six holes in it before it touches the ground.
6: Well, you'll see that for yourself.
4: Now, here you shoot a cigarette out of a man's mouth at 60 paces.
6: When I find a man that's got the nerve to let me do it.
4: I'll tell you what I'll do. Just as a starter, you shoot a cigarette out of my mouth, then I'll shoot a cigarette out of your mouth. How's that? What do you say, folks? Think you'll stop shaking long enough for me to get my aim?
1: Joe began to perform, just like in the old days. Only now, Joe Clemens was the outlaw, Joe Gregory. Out of the corner of my eye, I could see Sheriff Banning watching him from behind the end of a tent, and two or three of his boys strung out along the side of the commissary wagon. We finished shooting cigarettes out of each other's mouths, and I tried to think of something as I set up the next trick.
4: Oh, I get it. The idea is to light the match, is that right?
6: That's right.
4: Well, you know, I think I saw it done on the stage once, the same trick.
6: Did you?
4: Kegel and Kegel. Oh, no, that wasn't it, but some man and woman, some team. The man was the better shot, though. He was better looking, too. Oh, much better looking. It was the same thing. They stuck matches in the end of a board, and the idea was to shoot and light the heads of all the matches. Like this. Wasn't that how they did it, Mary?
6: Yeah, that's how they did it.
4: Oh, I'm sorry. I didn't leave any matches for you to shoot, Mary.
1: He was enjoying himself, but I was trying to think. I couldn't. Sheriff Banning's men were all around us now. And even if I found a way to tell Joe what was going on, told him to run, I knew he wouldn't. The only thing I could do was to stall. I thought of every pistol trick known. I set up a row of matches for myself and lit them. We shot the aces out of playing cards, facing backwards, using mirrors at 20 yards. And neither of us had missed a shot. The score was tied. Then Joe grinned at me and did his spinning gun trick that nobody else in the world can do. Spinning the gun on his trigger finger and firing the chamber without interrupting the spin. And he was ahead.
4: I'll give you a chance to get even, Mary. We'll set up a playing card and shoot for the edge.
1: But that's a rifle shot. Can't be done with a pistol.
4: Well, you've got rifles here.
1: Yes, but...
4: Well, use one of these cards. I may be psychic, but I think you'll find a groove that'll hold the card in front of that oak and iron bullet stop down there at the other end of the booth.
1: Yes, Joe.
4: Is there a groove?
1: Yes, there is.
4: Well, what do you know?
1: I walked, slowly as I could, to the other end of the booth. I stopped, and I fixed the playing card into the groove at the base of the bullet stop. By the time I'd reached the front of the booth again, I knew what I would do. It was what I had to do, whatever happened. There were two rifles, one loaded and one unloaded. And when Joe picked up one of those two rifles, Sheriff Banning would come at him, ready to shoot. I gave Joe the loaded rifle.
0: Now,
8: We'll return in just a moment with Act Two of the Movie Town Radio Theater's presentation of The Other Side of the Moon, starring Miss Anne Dvorak. And now, here is our announcer.

0: this way, Mary.
1: Through here. Back of the prop wagon.
2: I'm with you, Joe.
1: Come on, run. Hurry.
2: Joe, look out. They're going to head us off.
1: Can we get to the side gate? Why, this is there.
2: This way, over this way. If we go to the menagerie tent, we can make it.
1: All right, I'll follow you. Go ahead. Oh. I'm glad those things are caged up.
2: Hurry, Joe.
1: That's my horse there, the bay. Take the one next to it.
2: All right, Joe.
1: I'll help you mount.
2: I can make it.
3: There you go. That horse belongs to me.
4: Come on, or you'll shoot.
1: Give her the heel, Mary. Come on.

0: You all right, sweetie?
1: Yes, Joe.
0: Scare you?
1: Scare me?
0: Back there.
1: Oh, I guess it did. I don't know. It does now a little. I didn't have time to think before. It all happened so fast.
0: We were lucky.
1: Yeah. Yes. Oh, Joe.
0: Huh?
1: You don't think that...
0: Don't think what?
1: Well, you don't think that Sheriff Bannon...
0: Don't worry, sweetie. I just winged him.
1: Oh.
0: No, sweetie, I'm not through with Sheriff Bannon yet.
1: What do you mean, Joe?
0: Nothing. Professional secret. This trade has its secrets, too. Like vaudeville, as you talk with. Hey, here we are. We cut down this way. There's a trail on the other side of the arroyo.
1: Where are you taking me, Joe?
0: Home, Mrs. Joe Gregory. Home.
1: It was a place in the mountains, adobe and pinyon pine. You could see the mesas down below, and the arroyos running in the desert like veins of shadow. In September, the sumac turned scarlet, and in October, the snow came on the highest peaks. And the Sangre Cristo mountains were like silver fox, the white of the snow and the black of the pine, high above us. We saw no one. No one came ever. It was just Joe and me.
0: Happy?
1: Yes.
0: Like it here?
1: Oh, yeah, Joe.
0: It's pretty.
1: Yes, it is.
0: Not much like the East.
1: Oh, no.
0: Boston.
1: I was a silly kid, Joe.
0: Yeah, I guess we both were.
1: Why did you go? Why did you leave me?
0: Pride, I suppose. Besides, you told me to. You ordered me out.
1: Oh, I couldn't have meant it.
0: I guess you didn't. I should have realized it. I was older than you, but... when you're in love...
1: Oh, I know. I know.
0: Anyhow, it's all right now.
1: Yes, Joe. Yeah, it's all right now.
0: And the famous divorce. Clemens versus Clemens.
1: Never went through, thank heavens. Just Joe and me. It was like living on the other side of the moon. To be Joe's wife was the one thing that mattered more than anything else in the world. But it didn't dawn on me until Joe started going away that the other side of the moon is the dark side. The first time he went away, just a week after we made our escape together, he came back with all my things. My theatrical trunk, ours, the one we'd used on 100 one-night stands. He'd gone right back to Thompson City. How could he? But he didn't say anything. He only grinned and asked me to believe that everything was all right. And when Joe grinned, I did. I believed everything was all right, somehow. Until Joe came back from another trip, a long time after we'd settled down on the other side of the moon.
0: Mary! Mary!
2: Yes, Joe, here I am.
0: I'd like you to meet a pal of mine, Dan Ferris. This is Mary Dan, my wife.
3: Hello.
1: How do you do?
0: You heard about Dan, Mary?
1: Why, yes.
0: He was with the kid.
3: Yep, I was with Billy the Kid. That was how I met your husband, Mrs. Gregory. When we were both with Billy the Kid, before he was shot by Sheriff Garrett.
1: Yes, I know.
0: Well, I guess you must be hungry, Dan.
3: I could eat.
0: Fix up something, will you, Mary?
1: Yes, of course.
0: For me, too.
1: Yes, Joe.
0: I'll be leaving with Dan pretty soon.
1: Oh, I see.
0: Well, come on and sit down, Dan. The boys ought to be here soon.
3: They'll be along. Don't worry, Joe.
0: Unless they miss the cutback.
3: They won't miss it.
0: Well, I think I'll go out and have a look. If they went straight through, they'll be out on Gently Flat by now. You can see the flat from here.
3: Well, take a look, then.
0: Yeah, I guess I will. Be right back, Mary.
1: All right, Joe.
0: Only be a minute, Dan.
3: Don't hurry, Joe. Can I help you, Mrs. Gregory?
1: No. No, thank you, Mr. Ferris. There's nothing.
3: Joe's lucky.
1: Oh, well, then you met Joe in Lincoln when you were both...
3: Joe's very lucky.
1: I'll have all the things ready in just another minute, Mr. Ferris. I'm sorry the meat will be cold, but...
3: You know, you're a pretty woman. Joe's a fool to leave you alone up here.
1: Mr. Ferris, please.
3: Maybe you don't like it alone up here, Mrs. Gregory.
1: I'm very happy. If you'll just sit down at the table, things are nearly ready.
3: Maybe you don't like it alone up here, Mrs. Gregory. Maybe you don't like it alone.
1: Joe!
3: Your wife and I were just talking it over, Joe.
0: Well, glad to see you getting acquainted. I didn't see the boys, Dan, but we'll find them when we ride down. Well, come on and sit down and we'll eat.
3: Sure, Joe. Sure.
1: The minute they were gone, I dragged out my trunk. Until then, I hadn't really believed what stared me in the face. I thought I knew my husband. Husband. To knuckle down to that rotten, insolent Dan Ferris. I began to pull things out of the drawers. I wasn't thinking. I hardly knew what I was doing. I just jerked open the drawers and pulled things out. At the back of the bottom drawer, I found Headquarters Department. Territory of New Mexico. Special orders. Government Palace, Santa Fe, New Mexico Territory. November 7th, 1881. By order of the Brevet Adjutant General, on the recommendation of Pat Jarrett, Sheriff of Santa Fe, whose ambushing and shooting of William Bonney, known as Billy the Kid, in July last, at Fort Sumner, he instrumentally assisted, and with the view of rounding up and eliminating other outlaws, Joseph R. Clemens of Brooklyn, New York, known as Joseph Gregory, is herewith deputized special United States government agent with orders to...
3: I thought I'd come back, Mrs. Gregory. I thought you'd be wanting to see me.
1: Where's Joe?
3: The other boys missed the place. Joe and I were looking for them, but we got separated accidentally. As I was saying, Mrs. Gregory, you're a pretty woman.
1: Joe won't stand for this, Mr. Ferris.
3: You think not? I'm not sure of that. Come here, Mrs. Gregory.
1: No. No, don't.
3: Say, what you got there behind your back?
1: Nothing, nothing. It's nothing.
3: Let me see. What are you holding behind your back?
1: I tell you, it's nothing.
3: Let me see, then.
1: No, no, don't. Leave me alone.
3: Let me see what's in your
1: hand. Oh, no. Oh, my arm.
3: Thank you, Mrs. Gregory. On recommendation, Pat Garrett, rounding up an... Mrs. Clemens, that's your real name?
1: Yes.
3: Raise your hands and turn around and face the wall.
1: What are you going to do?
3: That should be obvious. This is a nice rifle. I'll be needing it when I start back down the trail. To equalize things with sharpshooter Joe Gregory. Oh, Clemens, I'm sorry.
1: Mr. Ferris, you just can't...
3: Keep turned to the wall, Mrs. Clemens. I'm a good shot, too. You won't feel anything.
0: Mary. What?
1: Joe, look out! Look out!
4: Oh! Why, you...

0: The adjutant general will see you now.
1: Thank you. Thank you. Thank you. Yes, it is. I'm sorry.
0: Here she is, adjutant.
2: Thank you. That'll be all for now.
0: Yes, sir.
2: So you're Mrs. Joe Clemens.
1: Yes, adjutant.
2: Let me say I'm sorry about Joe. He was a friend of mine. Please sit down.
1: Thank you.
2: You'll have to watch that.
1: The cough. Oh, it'll be all right. I got it coming through the mountains.
2: A woman alone and at this time of year. But it was a miracle you got away at all with Dan Ferris's men after you.
1: I suppose it was.
2: Mrs. Clemens, I'm sorry about how this has to be done. But you do understand.
1: I think I do.
2: You see, some of our own sheriffs and deputies have been helping the cattle rustlers and thieves and murderers. We thought Sheriff Banning of Thompson City was one of the men we were after. Well, we found out he wasn't, thanks to your husband. But we'll keep on looking. And while we do, Mrs. Clemens, there'll have to be men like Joe.
1: I understand.
2: Men who'll risk everything and then get an outlaw's grave as a reward.
1: Yes.
2: You brought Joe special orders.
1: Yes, Adjutant.
2: May I have it, please? Thank you. Since you kept this from Dan Ferris and his men, your husband's real identity remains a secret. It must be kept so. For the protection of other men going on in his place, this document will be destroyed. You understand that?
1: Yes, I do.
2: Joe Gregory and Dan Ferris, outlaws, killed each other in a gunfight in a cabin in the foothills of the Sangre de Cristo Mountains. Mary Clemens, also an outlaw, and formerly a carnival sharpshooter, disappeared at the time. She was never found. I'm sorry it has to be that way, Mrs. Clemens.
1: No, I understand. I understand. I understand. October 7th. 1885, Cleveland, Ohio. My cough, having failed to respond to treatment and having been diagnosed as consumption, I write this last will and testament. I call it the story of my death. But really, it's just the opposite. Whoever finds this story in later times, when it can be told, may understand my final bequest. To my heirs, executors, administrators, and assigns, I will and bequeath that which I have had and loved. The best thing that I have ever known. The other side of the moon.

0: And the curtain falls on Act Two of the Movie Town Radio Theater's presentation of The Other Side of the Moon, starring Miss Anne Dvorak, who returns in just a moment. And our star, back for a very well-deserved curtain call, Miss Anne Dvorak.
1: Thank you, Les. I enjoyed the role. Say, would you like me to show you that cigarette shooting trick again?
0: With me holding the cigarette in my mouth, I suppose.
1: It was a general idea.
0: Hmm. Are you that anxious to get rid of me?
1: Well, I hardly ever, miss. No, Les, I want you to stick around.
0: For that small favor, I thank you very much. Seriously, Anne, it's been a very real pleasure having you with us on our radio theater again.
1: It's been wonderful being back again, Les.
0: And thank you, Anne Dvorak. Next week, as we mentioned at the beginning of the program, we'll present a sequel to this week's play, and as a star, we'll have young Bobby Driscoll, winner of an Academy Award for the finest performance by a juvenile. 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

In the cast, you heard our star, Miss Anne Dvorak, as Mary Clemens, Bob Holton as Joe, Jim Hayward as Dan, Malcolm McCoy as Sheriff Banning, and Theodore Von Elk as the adjutant. Music was composed and conducted by Del Castillo. The Other Side of the Moon was written by William Fifield, edited by Bud Lesser, produced and directed by Les Mitchell, who is also your announcer.

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3: Excuse me, nurse. I'd like to have the operation where surgeons staple up your stomach to stop you getting fat.
4: I'm sorry, sir, but we don't offer that on the NHS. Perhaps you might want to try this.
3: What is it?
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3: Oh.
5: The very latest news are the news headlines, starring Roy Hart, Jude Whitfield, and Chris Emmett, with Peter Moss and the Headliners.
6: Thank you very much indeed, folks. Thank you, and welcome to the show. Yes, the show that does for the news what Panorama does for Robert Maxwell. But what a week it's been, eh? Glenn Close and Woody going their separate ways, Robert Maxwell suing the BBC, William Shatner leaving Star Trek, and Dolly Parton appearing on Page Three. It's been splits, writs, quits, and teetering on the ridiculous. And I see 9 out of 10 bosses think children should be leaving school with more knowledge of the 3 R's. Quite right. That's the rat race, the recession, and redundancy, isn't it? But it's not all bad news. Ketchup manufacturers have announced enormous profits for last year. Yes, it started as a little trickle, then came all at once. And what about the man who was fined for taking a rat into court? That's unfair, I think. I thought everyone had the right to a solicitor, but there we are. And talking of rodents, did you read that Chancellor Norman Lamont said he'd made a speech, but the audience didn't really exist and no one actually saw him? Now he knows how Paddy Ashdown feels, doesn't he? A man from Derby smashed 70 bricks in 2.5 minutes with his hands and feet. Then he went back to work at the post office sorting parcels. And a survey has revealed that 9 out of 10 women would pick the same man if they had the chance to marry again. I wonder who he is. But the saddest story of the week was about the 62-year-old man in a wheelchair who was kept waiting 8 hours in a hospital corridor for an ambulance to take him home. The NHS have launched an inquiry to find out how he managed to jump the queue. Meanwhile, somewhere in Scotland...
7: I'm in the high pools and Neil's in the low pools, and I'll be at number 10 for ye. Oh, so it doesn't scan, who cares? Labour 10% ahead of the Tories if I were in charge, eh? Oh my, oh my.
4: Here's a nice wee tray of... Oh, Mr. Smith, you've got a deceased badger on your head.
7: Oh, no, no, Janet, it's a wig.
4: Oh.
7: As I'm now in front of Neil in the popularity stakes, I thought a change of image might be a good idea. What do you think, Hen? Makes me look years younger, wouldn't you agree?
4: Oh, yes, Mr. Smith, it's most becoming. Where did you get it?
7: A remnant sale at Allied Carpets. It'll be a perfect fit once I take the stair rod out. Oh, Janet, just look at these figures. 4% lead for Labour, but, and here's the best part, would be 10% lead if I took over as leader.
4: Mr. Smith.
7: Yes, Janet.
4: Why do you keep calling me Janet? My name's Elizabeth.
7: Oh, I'm sorry, Hen. You know me with names. Give me a page full of figures and I'm happy as a pig in chiffon, but... Well, names. I mean, how long have you been with me now?
4: Ever since we got married. Mr. Smith, I have to say...
7: That's another thing, Jen. Elizabeth, you don't have to call me Mr. Smith when we're alone in the house. Now, tell me, do you think this tartan cravat goes with the new hair?
4: Oh, saved by the bell. Mr. Kinnock.
6: The very same boy, all. What are you staring at, aren't you?
4: Well, your new hair.
7: My word, yes, Neil. What have you got on your head?
6: Well, look who's talking. Look who's talking, aren't I? At least I don't look like a stand-in for Thunderbirds.
7: Oh, where did you get your syrup, Neil?
6: Not from Allied Carpets, for a start.
7: Oh, where?
6: Michael Heseltine gave me some of his offcuts. Anyway, Smithy, I don't mind telling you I am most displeased, isn't it?
7: Why, because I'm 6 points ahead of you in the popularity poll.
6: No, because this is my show and we got to page three of the sketch before I came on.
4: Yes, and I haven't said anything for quite a while.
6: Oh, shut up.
7: Are you suggesting that I'm hogging the limelight? Because I'd like to remind you that I did not conduct these polls.
6: Stuff the polls, look you, aren't I? Yes, you remember, Bach, I'm still leader of the Labour Party. And I make the decisions.
7: You haven't made a decision in your life, Neil. Perhaps Joe McPublic is just a wee bit fed up with your band-aid policies.
6: Band-aid policies?
7: Well, it's no secret Glenys has got you wrapped round her little finger.
4: Oh, now stop it, you two. Grown men behaving in such a childish fashion.
6: Well, he started it.
7: No, I didn't. You did.
4: There's something in today's paper that'll cut you both down to size.
6: What's that?
4: A new poll.
6: If it's in the Independent or the Times or any of those papers, I'm taking no notice.
4: No, this is a survey conducted for the Sunday Sport. According to them, there's one way Labour would have a 75% lead over the Tories.
6: How's that?
4: If screaming Lord Such was leader.
6: Oh, no, I really am annoyed, look you.
7: Why, because screaming Lord Such would be a more popular Labour leader than you?
6: No, because June got the punchline of the sketch.
8: It's a disaster, Mr. Magwick, a disaster.
6: Now, calm down, you liar.
8: It's a
6: calm
8: disaster.
6: Down. Look, shut up. Sit down and make a heap of yourself. Now, tell me what's wrong.
8: Well, you know today's meant to be the opening of the world's first school for chimney sweeps.
6: Yes, I know all that. What's the problem?
8: Well, no one's turned up.
6: Not even one person? Whatever could have happened?
8: Well, I've just come off the phone, and guess what?
6: What?
8: They've all come down with the flu. Oh.

0: 2 points, your best bit, the landlord, please. And a packet of crisps for the dog. Thank you very much. Here you are, Bert, my son.
1: Oh, cheers, Fred. Yeah, I hear your mate Charlie was in a spot of bother the other week.
0: Not half. His missus found out he'd been having a bit of nookie with his secretary.
1: No.
0: So she whizzed round to his office and threw a can of red paint over the pair of them.
1: What you might call a nice finish,
0: yeah.
1: Eh?
0: Or the brush off.
1: So is he still going out with his secretary lot?
0: No way. He took the only sensible course of action a man in his position could take.
1: What was that then?
0: He started dating a stripper.

0: This is a tale of Rupert Bear, whose TV show made viewers stare. For when they gave it closer looks, they saw a pile of dirty books. So are his exploits turning funny?
1: Too flipping right. I need the money. Do you know how much a red designer cashmere jumper and yellow mohair trousers cost these days? Especially for an unemployed bear living at home.
0: The story starts when Mother asked Rupert to do a simple task.
2: You'll have to go and get the shopping. Tonight's our evening for wife swapping. Here's my purse and shoulder bag.
1: That wasn't Mum, but Dad in drag.
0: Cried Rupert, trudging down the lane.
1: Walking to town's a flipping pain. This journey would be much less fuss if the Tories hadn't cut the buses. This sketch could take Shakespeare off the A-level syllabus, you realise?
0: He turned the corner, gasped, looked glum.
1: All of Nutwood's just a slum. The streets are full of filth and slime.
3: That's thanks to Michael Heseltine.
1: It's Freddy Fox, you old twister. Tell me, how is Sam, your sister? I remember how she liked her shockers by flashing her
3: fags behind the lockers. Just look around. It seems a pity. Nutwood's now an inner city.
1: What we need is a good fairy. And all you get's Archbishop Carey. Tell me, what of our old chum?
3: They've all ended up as bums. Bill Badger croaked, a boozy lush.
1: And got turned into a shaving brush. Has anyone seen Edward Trunk?
3: He dyed his tusks and went all punk. And Porky Pig, you know he found her.
1: Dead-end job on the bacon counter. What keeps the bailiffs from your door?
3: Blue books and mags. Come see the store.
0: So Rupert went into the shop, and out on stalks his eyes did pop. He saw the book, A Guide to Knickers.
1: A useful buy for naughty vicars.
3: And here's a snap of Algy Pug.
1: Stark naked on a fireside rug. I see the vet hasn't got to him yet.
3: In this box, my favourite chum is
1: a blow-up dolly from Ann Summers's. My word, you have extensive stocks. And whips and masks and chains and locks. I'd like to stay and learn the ropes. Oh! Ooh, go here.
0: So Rupert did. And all his hopes soon came true, as can be seen
1: in this month's Playbear magazine. Pity about the staple through me growler, though. That was...
0: And the moral is that being naughty
1: brings in more cash than a UB40. She loved your red teddy and yellow check stockings and suspenders.
3: Very nice.
1: I'll have a can of special brewing.
3: Oh, come, lad. I'm
1: a bit
3: you
1: know. Excuse me, please. Is this seat taken, son?
4: Why are you asking me?
1: Well, you're sitting next to it, aren't you?
5: So? He doesn't own it, does he?
1: No, I suppose not. Oh, well, not too late then. I thought I was going to miss the start.
4: You have. He started.
1: Really? Well, where's the orchestra?
5: What's he on about, Gavin?
4: Oh, I don't know, Glenda.
1: Well, this is the Nigel Kennedy concert, isn't it?
4: You what? Take a look at that clobber, Grandad. Torn jeans, dirty T-shirt, sparky. Do we look like fans of Nigel Kennedy?
1: Oh, yes.
5: Well, we're not. We're anarchists.
1: Well, isn't this Stepney Town Hall?
4: It's sure the Town Hall, you stupid old
5: yeah.
4: git. You are witnessing the first international conference of the Class War Federation.
1: Oh, yeah? Well, what's that, then?
5: You never heard of the Class War Federation?
1: Is that the group of nutters were screaming Lord Such in it? What's his name?
5: Nah.
1: You know, Leslie Hutchinson.
5: Our aim is to bring down the capitalist system by means of an anarchic revolution.
1: That's them, the raving loonies.

0: Market Revolution.
1: That's them, the raving loonies, yes.
2: You're trying to wind us up?
1: No.
2: You're not a journalist, are you?
1: What, with my eyesight, I can barely read, let alone write.
0: Chuck him out, Gavin, he's from the Sun.
1: Yeah, hang about. Hang about, now I'm here, I might as well hear a speech, I suppose. Why's no one on the platform?
2: No one wants to say anything yet.
0: Yeah.
1: Oh, it's not very good organisation, is it?
2: Organisation? We are not fascists here, mate. Organisation requires leadership, doesn't it? To have leaders is to deny the masses the right to shape their own destiny, and that is tantamount to the destruction of free will. Nobody tells us what to do, Squire.
1: Really?
2: Yeah. Well, that's what he says here on page 24.
1: What you reading, the Daily Mirror?
0: Oh, don't be stupid. That's class war. The paper for the people.
2: Paper for the people.
0: Paper for the people. Every week it reveals the sickening lifestyles of the rich scum who live like parasites off the blood of the proletariat.
1: Oh, you mean like Hello Magazine, do you?
2: Leave it out, Glenda. It's not worth the effort. Have a roll up and calm down.
0: Yeah, thanks, Gav, I will.
1: Oh, now, I must point out that this is a no-smoking area. There's a sign on the wall there.
0: If you are going to be offensive, I think you had better go.
1: Not till I've heard a speech.
2: Listen, Grandad, the only way you'll hear a speech today is if you make one yourself.
1: Is that so? Well, in that case... This week, down our town all came a gang.
3: Class war!
4: Why not let our leaders hang?
1: I stood... Shocked to hear this old harangue.
2: What's the country ever done for us?
3: Toffs out!
1: That's not half of what they say.
3: Pigs out!
1: Well, they banned the press instead.
3: Royals out!
0: Dukes are better dead than wed.
2: What's the country ever done for us?
1: I told them, didn't I? Free speech. That you're not denied. You can talk this rot, pal. That's a right you've got, pal.
2: Yeah, but leaving that aside, what's the country done for us?
1: Oh, I said, didn't I? This land lets you hold your conference. You lost all your British common sense. Those police might well come to your defence. Then I don't suppose you'd make a fuss.
2: Well, yeah, but...
1: You've those rights of any Democrat. Though you'd like to knock the country flat, they said...
2: Fine, but then apart from that, what's the country ever done for us?
1: They told me...
3: Free speech!
0: Though if that is true... Anarchy's such fun, pal.
2: We're for number one, pal.
1: I said, well, you passports too...

0: direct from the Panorama Studios, where they stunned the public with their saucy all-male strip review, Peekaboo, Why France a Go-Go. But in their case, more Chipperfields than Chippendales. Yes, here they are with a smile, a song, and a spot the ball, if you're lucky. Those happy headliners, Murdoch and Maxwell.
1: Well, if it isn't Mucky Murdoch.
2: And it's browned off Bobby M. Now, tell me, do you know what you get when you cross Robert Maxwell with the BBC?
1: I don't know, but I'm hoping for substantial damages.
3: All right, that's your lot.
2: Silly stories this week, haven't there, eh? It's been discovered that Charles Dickens died while canoodling with his lover. Yes, lovely way to go, but hard times for his little Dorrit. And how about status quo, travelling 800 miles in 12 hours to play 4 different concerts? It's amazing the value you can get from a senior citizen's rail card, isn't it? Did you read that Romanians are actually making tea out of donkey droppings? Yes. Brings a whole new meaning to one lump or two, really, doesn't it? And still abroad, I see they're flogging off bits of grease to make a few bob. They've been doing that for years in the BBC canteen, you know. And a man's admitted to mixing cannabis in a cake. He was nabbed when

0: cake didn't rise, but the people eating it did. And I see a garage worker gave a woman tiger tokens in exchange for a cuddle in the stockroom. Just as well the servicing bay was closed, really, wasn't it? It's an old-fashioned... Don't worry about it. I see at riding events in Oxfordshire, two first aid workers will gallop to 999 calls on horseback. So when the patients get to hospital, they'll be in a stable condition. They're coming towards me, I tell you. I see there's a new sex education video out called The Lover's Guide. Yes, it shows the sex lives of real-life couples. You watch one of them having a headache for 3 hours, you know. But... And I see a thief robbed a store wearing a brand new pair of Y fronts over his face. People are looking for a man with a price on his head. And finally, this good news. ITN newscaster Sandy Gall has been reunited with his wife. I knew they'd be back after the break.
1: Hello. Do you have one of these? A child benefit book? Well, go and get it, and I'll speak to you again after the break.
0: Take two bottles into the changing room? Not me. I'm Spurs and England footballer Terry Fenwick, so I always go in with a six-pack.
2: I don't think this is going to work. We don't seem to have much in common. You hate pop, I hate opera. And I loathe water painting, so about the only thing we do have in common is...
3: Our taste in coffee, Diana.
2: No, the children, Charles.
1: Hello again. Have you got your child benefit book? Good. Now, rip it up. As government policy on child benefit over the past 11 years means it's not worth the paper it's written on.
0: Excuse me, sir. All right. All right, Dick Van Dyke.
4: Hey.
0: Wait a minute. Here.
4: Hey, ooh.
0: Will you just blow into this bag, sir? We police now have new powers to monitor train drivers like you.
4: All right, officer. I admit it, I am drunk.
0: Yes, just as I thought.
4: How did you know?
0: Well, if you'd just like to pull your train over to the side of the road, I'll tell you, won't I? What about the guy who works at the Sherwood Forest theme park, eh? He spends the whole day strolling around in tights, twanging his lute. It's all right for some, isn't it, eh? But then he got into a fight with someone who was throwing stones at a statue of his hero, Robin Hood. I can sympathise with that, because Robin's my hero as well. It's a little-known fact he was England's first stand-up comedian. Let's find out how it happened by travelling back across the centuries. We'll be off as soon as they fix this microphone.
4: I sing a song of Robin Hood, a-riding through the glen. But glens are just in Scotland found, says Robin.
0: Lost again. Oh, I'm sorry, lad. Sorry.

0: Got him, Bloomin' Eddie the Calvert. How can we do an ambush with all that noise? Hey, you. Will Scarlet?
1: Oh, it is ever so, yes. I blame these tights. They don't have change.
0: Shut up.
1: Oh, they do. And they ride
0: shut up.
1: Up,
0: fussing, listen. Fiona Fusspot. Quiet, everyone. Look, here comes a likely target.
1: Oh.
0: A rich merchant banker.
1: He's mine.
0: I'll show him no mercy. Uh-huh. Now, Varlet, your money or your life?
2: My money is my life.
0: Oh, that's a tricky one, isn't it? Pass, friend.

0: Recession.
1: Right, lads, let's camp here.
2: Oh, yes, if you ever...
1: Oh, for goodness sake.
3: It's the wrong lot here, I'm sure of it. I'm starving here. Oi, Tuck! Tuck!
4: Yes.
3: Oh, there you are, my deep fat fryer. Good, that'll be it at Plymouth this Christmas. Got that one down, good. Here, Fatty. What's for dinner?
4: It's too dear, Robin.
3: Ah, venison, me favourite.
4: No, Robin, it's too dear. 10 groats a pound, it's not on.
3: But that's robbery.
4: Well, you should know. I can't afford venison of the housekeeping you give me. So it's exceedingly good acorn stew again.

0: life.
1: And what time do you call this? Out with the boys again, I'll bet. You never take me anywhere these days.
2: What are you on about? I took you to Nottingham Forest last week, didn't I?
1: But I hate football.
2: Yes, that's why I took you to Nottingham Forest.
1: And another thing, it's time you started behaving more reasonably. You take everything from the forest and never put anything back. I'm worried about the effect on the environment.
2: Oh, you mean...
1: Yes, I've joined the Lincoln Green Party.
2: Oh, full sense, woman, will you? I've got to use wood for me bows and arrows, haven't I?
1: Oh, so that's a long bow in your tights. I thought you were just pleased to see me.
2: You see, folks, recycling does work. Anyway, how else can I make a decent living here?
1: Try your hand at comedy, Robin. That Mats the Miller's son does all right at it.
2: You might be right. Instead of bows and arrows, I'll use barbed comments and shafts of wit. Right. Here goes.
0: So Robin practiced long and hard beneath the sturdy oaks. He threw away his faithful bow and started telling jokes.
2: Stand up and deliver!
3: Oh, are you sure that's right?
2: Yes, I'm a stand-up and this is my delivery. Verily, a funny thing happened on the way to the forest. I found a tiny toilet.
3: Really?
2: Yes, it's a little John. Hey! Yes, you see? Even the creatures of the forest are clapping. What about that? Here, why is my shirt like the unemployment figures?
3: I don't know.
2: It's a doublet. One more.
3: Oh, mercy, mercy. I can't take any more of this, please. Here's all my money.
2: Ah, success, lads!
0: So Robin, he became a star and got lots of money bags. He won wealth and fame and Marion, and just for telling gags.
2: Happy, darling?
1: Oh, yes, Robin. Our own split-level treehouse at last. And our first little one on the way. I've been thinking of names.
2: Oh, yes?
1: If it's a girl, I thought we'd call her Little Red Riding.
2: Yes, yes. That's nice. And if it's a boy?
1: What do you think of Roy?
2: Roy Hood. Yes, I like the sound of that. And that is how it all started, folks. Ever since then, we Huds have kept up the family tradition. Yes, we still can't hit the target. Ready, lads?
0: Though Robin and his men are gone,
1: we've kept his jokes and rhymes.
2: They're old and tired and wearing thin. Just right.

0: finally, stop press.
1: An old chest was dug up containing a halfpenny, broken china, and tatty rags.
2: Obvious little something put by for a rainy day by Ken Dodd.
0: Madame Tussauds has revealed its new waxwork of Neil Kinnock.
2: Yes, the mouth wore out on the old one.
1: Salman Rushdie has been asked to appear in a film.
2: It's going to be a remake of The Invisible Man.
0: A new survey says that British women's boobs are getting bigger.
2: Mind you, they've only asked a handful so far.
1: The Ford Motor Company has found a great new way to stop thieves breaking into their cars and driving them off at high speed.
2: Yes, they've hired Nigel Mansell's engineers.
0: A new book is soon to be published explaining why English people don't like the Welsh.
2: Well, at least that's what we think it says. Our information came from a leak.
1: Sainsbury's has become the first supermarket in Britain to allow credit cards.
2: And you can bet your life the first person to try them out will be right in front of me at the checkout.
0: And that's the end of the Scott Press.
2: Well, I'll be back next week unless I'm taking the new test for 7-year-olds. Ta-da for now!
3: Those were the news headlines starring Roy Hudd, Chris Emmett and June Whitfield with Peter Marson, the headliners. The announcer was Richard Clegg. Sketches were by Mike Coleman, Michael Dines, Jed Parsons, Tony Hare, Richard Stoneman, Jerry Godin, Alex Topaniuk, Ivan Shakespeare, Robert Linford, Jeff Cousins, Les Rowley and Richard Parker, with songs by Richard Quick and Jeremy Brown. Additional lines by Jenny Maynard, Susan Jeevans, Phil Smith, Simon Jeweler and Stephen Albrow, Faye Dickinson, Alan Hay, Glenn Pollard, Rick Freeman and Tony Wheatley, Steve Barham, Clive Wichelow, Dave Single, Steve Toombs, Brian Taylor, Graham Dakin, John Holland, Tim Maloney, Nick R. Thomas and Dave Dixon.
2: All of whom are definitely on the blacklist of our producer,
3: Dirk Maggs.

0: News just in. Talks have broken down between the BBC and the broadcasting unions. 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
7: The Irene Dunne, Fred McMurray Show. 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

0: Irene Dunne, Fred McMurray Show, starring Irene Dunne as Susan Armstrong, owner and editor of the Hillsdale Morning Star, and Fred McMurray as George Harvey, her ace reporter. One would expect news to be the business of a newspaper, but sometimes it's not always so. Sometimes Susan Armstrong speaks of other things, and this is one of those times. And the other thing of which she speaks is, well, listen for yourself.
1: It's going to be a box supper, George. Surely you've heard of box suppers before.
2: Oh, vaguely.
1: You know, each girl packs a supper for two in a fancy box. And these boxes are auctioned off.
2: Uh-huh.
1: The young man who buys the box eats his supper with a girl who packed it. And then spends the evening dancing with her.
2: Well, this could get a little complicated, couldn't it? I mean, suppose a stranger gets a girl's supper. What does her boyfriend do?
1: Well, generally he goes outside and beats his head against a tree. Now, the smart girls tip off their boyfriends beforehand. So I'll just tell you.
2: Oh, you say this is conducted as an auction, hmm?
1: That's right. That's what makes it so interesting.
2: Well, just so I can plan, how much did your supper bring last year?
1: Oh, well, I guess I was luckier than others. Mine brought $55.
2: Yipe!
1: Well, what's wrong with that?
2: With practiced care, I could eat supper for a couple of months on $55 and maybe sneak in a few lunches.
1: Are you trying to say that a supper and an evening of dancing with me is not worth $55?
2: Well, not since you put it that way.
1: Well, I should think as much. Now, be sure to remember this. My supper box will be wrapped in red paper with a golden bowl on top.
2: Red paper, golden bowl. Check.
1: All right, then. Tomorrow night at 7 at the Elks Hall. And be sure not to eat anything beforehand, George, because I'll pack plenty for both of us.
2: Well, don't worry, Susan. I won't be able to afford anything beforehand. And maybe not for a long time after.
3: You wanted to see me?
2: Yes, Sammy. You know, Sammy, every time I see that interview of yours, I say to myself, there goes a perfect example of the typical American boy. Keen, bright, alert, and, keen, bright, and alert.
3: I don't get paid till next week. I'm flat broke. I owe money to everybody in the office. And even when I get paid, I won't be able to keep it.
2: Sammy, whatever gave you the idea that I was thinking about money?
3: Nothing, but like you just said, I'm keen, bright, and alert.
2: I could get along this time on a measly $50, Sammy.
3: Who couldn't?
2: You've got quite a sense of humor, too. Now, when can you let me have the money?
3: No, so.
2: Miss Armstrong won't like this, Sammy.
3: What's she got to do with it?
2: I need it for one of her charity affairs. I've got $5, but I need $50 to be on the safe side. Say, wait a minute. Sammy, what are you doing tomorrow night, my boy?
3: Why?
2: Well, how would you like to eat a delicious box supper with a beautiful girl?
3: Gee.
2: It's all set, then. You meet me at the Elks Hall at 7 o'clock tomorrow night, and I'll take care of everything.
3: Hey, not so fast. What's this going to cost me?
2: With your money, why should you care? But remember to bring most of it along.
4: Miss Susan, for the life of me, I don't see why you don't put all this food in one big box and let me stay home.
1: You've been staying home too much, Patience. It'll do you good to get out and have yourself a gay evening.
4: Mm.
1: Now, let's see if we have everything.
4: It's all there. Roast turkey, potato salad, coleslaw, pickles, ham sandwiches, 3 kinds of cheese, roast beef sandwiches, cookies, and chocolate cake.
1: Good. George will enjoy every mouthful.
4: You figuring on him buying yours?
1: Well, he'd better. I gave him full instructions yesterday.
4: Last year, your supper went for $55.
1: I know.
4: Does he know?
1: He knows.
4: Well, that was no earthquake you felt. That was George Harvey shaking in his boots.
1: Oh, you're wrong, Patience. George won't fail me. He knows how much this means to me.
4: Maybe. But you know you can't buy these suppers with an IOU. It's cash on the line.
1: Now, where's that red paper and the gold ribbon?
4: Right here.
1: I want to make this as attractive as possible. The sitting will be real spirited.
4: You're making it mighty tough on George.
1: Now, you just forget George. Everything will work out fine. How are you going to decorate yours, Patience?
4: I'm going to wrap mine in an old wet blanket. So when the guy who buys it sees me, he won't be disappointed.
1: Oh, there you are, George. I was wondering if you were going to be on time.
2: You know me. Mentioned food and I was there an hour ago. Oh, hello, Patience.
4: Hello. Some shindig.
2: Yeah, it's quite a turnout. Ought to be a great success.
5: Sometimes you take so much trouble making half their pudding, you forget to make...
6: custard?
5: So Brown and Poulsen have made instant mix custard. 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You need no milk. And you've perfect custard in seconds.
7: Oh, yeah. Beautiful. Do you want some custard, Mom?
5: 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Because Brown and Poulsen make it.
8: 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Choo-choo Charlie was his name, we hear. 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He used good and plenty candy to make his train run.

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3: Revolting People by Andy Hamilton and Jay Tarsis. With Jay Tarsis, Sophie Thompson, James Fleet, Hugh Dennis, Felicity Montague, Tony Maudsley, Susie Blake, Philip Pope, and Andy Hamilton.
4: And so, 1770 moves on its merry way towards Armageddon. Yet the almanac, which that old blowhard Benjamin Franklin publishes, promises peace and tranquility for 1771. Fat chance. Especially in my family, where my daughters continue to give me sleepless nights and strange warts on my toes, which I'm convinced are due to their behavior. Meanwhile, my gargantuan but lovable son Joshua, to whom I'm attempting to teach the disciplines of shopkeeping, is proving to be most... Father, look! You're 3 hours late for your lesson on the importance of punctuality, son.
5: Never mind that, Father. I've been making you this hat. It's beaver, see? I skinned it, folded it, and stitched it myself.
4: Oh, well, that's fine work, son. I just wonder if you should have removed the teeth. They're quite off-putting glinting like that. Sort of looks like the beaver's screaming.
5: Well, he was.
4: Well, can we just concentrate on our study of shopkeeper's etiquette? Let's see if you remember yesterday's lesson. Now, when a customer enters the shop, what do you say?
5: Go away, I'm skinning beaver.
4: No. You say, may I be of service?
5: Oh, but what a waste of time. In the wilderness, I don't have to bother with all that bowing and scraping. I just shoot anything that moves.
4: Yeah, well, son, that method's not the formula for success in the retail sales business.
5: But I want to go fishing. I don't want to be a salesman.
4: Listen, do you think I built this store for myself, Joshua?
5: You didn't build this store. Grandpa built this store.
4: Yeah, however, it was me made it into the flourishing institution you see before you.
5: Does flourishing mean empty?
4: This shop is a male elephant tradition, son. It's for the future. It's for the family. Please, learn the damn business for all our sakes.
5: Oh. Well, I see. That's another matter. If you'd said that in the first place, I'd not be so truculent.
4: Truculent? That's a grown-up word.
5: Yeah. Well, I've decided to develop my intellect.
4: Oh, that's a big project, son.
5: I'm going to learn myself one new word a day. And by the end of each week, I'll have learned 3 new words.
4: But let's just continue with today's etiquette lesson, shall we?
5: Oh, I suppose. It's too truculent for fishing today anyway.
6: Morning, Samuel.
4: It's Mrs. Arbuthnot. Okay, you serve her. And remember what we practiced. Be charming.
5: Charming. Charming.
4: Yeah,
5: okay.
4: Go greet her.
5: Charmed to see you, Mrs. Arbuthnot.
6: Get away from me, you big galoot.
5: Hey, shut up, you old bat.
4: No.
5: Why don't you ever buy anything anyway?
6: Hey, what did he say?
4: He wanted to know whether he could help you find anything, because it would be a pleasure. That's what you were going to say, wasn't it, son?
5: Yeah. Had she not been so truculent.
6: Well, I don't want him to attend me. He's far too gigantic. He frightens me. I want you, Samuel.
4: Yes, but I'm training him to ruin the store. Run the store.

0: work early. I've still got my blinding headache.
1: Cora, it's me, your sister Mary. Open the door.
0: Heavens, Mary. What in God's name is that bulky contraption? And who are all these men?
2: So many questions. These men are acquaintances. Jeremiah, Malachi, Alexander, and, Fred.
3: Hello, ma'am.
0: Have these acquaintances got surnames?
2: Alas, they do not. All foundlings.
0: Why are they so filthy?
2: Well, they've been hauling this ponderous machine clear across Baltimore.
0: And why are they wearing masks?
2: Eye protection from stray road pebbles.
0: That's a printing press.
2: Is it? Gosh! Boys! Seems that's a printing press we've been lugging all this way.
4: Oh, is it?
5: Yeah. Printing press.
4: Oh, I've ruptured myself.
6: Mary, what mischief are you up to?
2: Oh, for God's sake, stop this babbling and let us in before someone sees.
0: Well, why does it matter if someone sees?
2: It matters because I am Spartacus.
6: Spartacus? The rebel pamphleteer?
2: And we must conceal this machine from the English scoundrels who are scouring the town in hot pursuit. Especially that bully Brimshaw, with his impertinently boyish smile, which he obviously thinks makes some women go weak at the knees, but not me, as he has no effect on me whatsoever.
0: Oh, dear. Conceal the printing press, you say? Dear?
6: In your cellar.
0: Why?
6: Because Ezekiel would be the last person suspected of harboring contraband. And no crown-sucking, bilious, gout-infested lard bottom like him would fly in the face of the very vermin whose boots he lathers with his swollen, pus-encrusted tongue.
0: I have no choice but to take that as an insult.
6: You didn't let me finish.
0: You may not talk that way about the man I love.
6: Ah, you mean Abraham Smith?
0: I beseech you never mention Abraham Smith. That was a youthful indiscretion a long, long time ago.
2: It was scarcely 3 months.
0: Aye, but another lifetime.
4: Excuse me, this is solid steel here.
7: Written presses are heavy.
4: My arms are going.
0: Well, I'm feeling faint, Mary. I think I'm going to pass out.
4: Yeah, so am I.
7: Bend your knee.
2: My goodness, Cora. This marriage has turned you pale as a ghost.
0: I've been feeling poorly lately, especially in the mornings.
6: Oh. Perhaps a little Ezekiel's on the horizon. Bite your tongue, Mary.
2: But it would be a perfectly natural turn of events.
0: Trust me, it wouldn't.
2: Oh, Cora! Now what's wrong? Your eyeballs have disappeared.
6: I feel woozy.
2: Oh, please don't swoon, sister. Not before you give me an answer. May we hide the printing press or not?
6: Oh,
2: I think we'll take that as a yes. In we go, boys.
4: Oh, thank God.
5: Come on.
4: Now I've ruptured my rupture.
8: No, son. You hand her the peaches. You don't throw them.
9: I only lopped them, Father.
1: He knocked me over.
8: It's Captain Brimshaw, Sergeant McGurk. The morning grows still lovelier.
10: Good morning.
9: Good day, English bastards.
8: Well, we still have to work on that greeting, don't we, son?
9: But that's what you call him, Father.
8: Good joke, son. Such a card.
10: Mr. Oliphant, I must find your daughter, Mary, immediately.
8: Well, Captain, if I may say so, that seems to have become your mission in life lately.
10: This is a serious military matter, sir. And nothing to do with my feelings toward your wildcat daughter, whose wasp-waisted charms leave me, frankly, quite cold. Now, General Venables has ordered us to confiscate Spartacus's printing press.
8: Printing press? Spartacus? No, you've lost me.
10: Please, sir. Don't be so obtuse and truculent.
9: Hey, that's my word.
10: General Venables knows there's a printing press. He knows it belongs to Spartacus, but he doesn't know the identity of Spartacus.
11: We know who Spartacus is, but we can't locate her printing press.
1: Her?
11: Oh, I'm sorry. I didn't realize there was a shriveled snooping weasel in the shop.
1: You teaser.
10: Now, we've grown to like some of you colonials, but we also have duty as officers of the crown to carry out orders, which makes for something of a conundrum.
9: What's a conundrum?
8: Dilemma.
9: Oh, how truculent.
11: Now, if you cooperate, we won't have to clap you lot in irons and chain you to a wall in the hoosegow, especially this old hyena.
1: Oh, I just love the way he says hyena.
11: Oh, no, look, she's doing it again, Captain. She's batting her eyes at me.
1: I wasn't batting them. I was staring at that school of lice crawling around in your hair.
11: Oh, yeah. They're disgusting, aren't they? Yeah. You see the big one? He's called Dennis. He's my favourite. Yeah. That's it. What, do you want to stroke him?
9: Sergeant McGurk has a nice informal manner, hasn't he, Father? I admire his style. He's most perpendicular.
8: Perpendicular?
9: Yeah, that was Tuesday's word.
3: Dad! Dad!
8: No, don't call me Dad, Ezekiel. We're practically the same age.
3: Please, Dad, now is not the time to quibble. Time is our enemy, so I shall be brief. For brevity is a pilgrim's pathway to the glittering cathedral of concision.
8: Say something that means something.
3: It's Cora. You've got to come quickly. For speed is the chariot of righteousness that rides
8: rapidly. Shut up! Shut up! What's wrong? What have you done to her?
3: Nothing. She's my wife. I love her. She's my earth and sky and meadow and wheat field and tide
8: pool.
3: Shut
8: up! What in God's name happened?
3: Well, I came home early. Yeah. And there she was, on the doorstep, passed out, breathing fitfully. Mm-hmm. I smacked her angelic face, revived her slightly. Again, she swooned. So, I didn't panic. I immediately summoned the doctor.
8: That's good.
3: Dr. Rutledge.
8: Benjamin Rutledge, you idiot!
3: He's a doctor.
8: He's a drunken sot.
3: He's my cousin.
8: He's an English butcher.
3: But he makes house calls.
8: We've got to get to her fast.
3: Yes, Dad.
8: If you call me Dad again, I'll beat you to a pulp.
9: I'll come with you, Dad.
8: No, you stay here.
3: How come he gets to call you Dad?
8: Because he's my son. Possibly.
9: Well, why can't I come? Cora's my sister.
8: No. You look after the shop and try and behave like a proprietor. And McGurk.
11: Yes, sir?
8: You just keep your hands off my cash box.
11: Oh, that's nice.
8: Come on, Ezekiel. We must delay.
3: Indeed. For delay is a... Ow! Dad!
0: So, poor Cora's mysteriously ill. Awful news. And I must go and spread it at once.
10: Come, Sergeant. We must continue our search.
11: Yeah, in a second, sir. Hey, Joshua, young fella, you got anything for fleas?
9: We got a hammer.
11: No, I don't want to kill him. Just slow him down a bit, you know?
9: How about some cheese?
11: Cheese? Nah. You know what might work some?
9: What?
11: Coins.
9: Oh, right.
10: Sergeant!
5: Dear lady, this won't hurt a bit.
8: Rutledge, you get away from my daughter with those garden shears. Thank heaven we got here in time.
5: Oliphant, you can't just bast in here. This is a medical situation.
8: Then put down the garden shears.
5: But I have to cut off her petticoats.
8: For what reason?
5: So that she'll be naked. So that I can examine her thoroughly. Now stand aside.
8: Well, can't you simply unlace them?
5: Are you a doctor? I think not. You're in my light. Ezekiel, get this man out of here. Oh, and bring me some rum, will you?
3: Rum? For her fever?
5: Haven't thought of that. Bring an extra cup then.
3: I'm very frightened, doctor. You mustn't let anything untoward happen to my beloved wife. Oh, would that this were me.
5: Yes. Someday, perhaps. The rum, then? And I think I saw some muffins.
3: Rum. Rum and muffins. Mm. Right.
8: Rutledge, I'm warning you.
5: Oh, you still here?
8: Yes, and I'll be watching you like a hawk.
5: I should like to be paid in advance.
8: Have you the faintest idea what's wrong with Cora?
5: Who's Cora?
8: The woman right there.
5: Ah! Now, but when she's cloven open, we'll soon discover what's wrong with her.
8: When she's cloven open, what's wrong with her is she'll be dead.
5: Nonsense! I've cloven open many a woman in my time. Surgery's come a long way since the 1760s. If we don't cut, we don't learn. And if a few lives are lost along the way in the interest of medical science, well, that's progress.
8: You just get away from her.
5: Be silent, Oliphant. I know what I'm doing. Quite a few of my patients survive. Perhaps as many as a third. Now, where's my money? Oh, and the rum.
3: Oh, I have no rum, Doctor, but I brought you pie.
5: Oh, is that cherry?
3: Blueberry.
5: My preferred cherry.
3: Oh, my wife does a wonderful cherry pie.
5: Really?
3: Oh, yes, with a sort of delicate lattice crust.
8: This is no time to compare pastries.
3: Oh. She stirs. My angel. Oh, this is a sign. Oh, thank you, Doctor. You've cured her. You are a genius.
5: Merely a highly trained professional. However, I don't think she's out of the woods yet. Her clothing will still have to be removed, and then, of course, she'll have to be leached.
8: Leached? With leeches?
5: Purely as a precautionary measure. Otherwise, my leeches will starve. And leeches don't grow on trees, you know.
8: She will not be leached.
5: But blood sucking's always included in the price of the visit. Now, off with her clothes.
8: Get out of here, you perverted, inebriated quack.
3: Look, her eyelids flutter. Oh, joy, I'm whole again.
8: I'm here, Cora.
0: Oh.
3: So am I, beloved.
0: Oh.
5: And me. Now, how would you like to pay for this?
8: Here. Just take that. Take it and get out.
5: And the pie?
8: Yes, take the pie.
12: fork?
8: Ezekiel, find the scoundrel a fork and then throw him out.
3: Come with me, Doctor.
13: Oh, Father. The last thing I remember is... Oh, Mary. Mary was here.
8: I know.
13: Mary Spartacus.
8: I know.
13: But she's hidden a vile printing press here in the basement.
8: I know.
13: No one must know that you know.
8: I know.
13: You know most things then, don't you, Father?
8: Shh, just try not to talk.
13: Where is Ezekiel?
8: He's outside.
13: Good. I've been vomiting recently.
8: I know.
13: And fainting.
8: I know.
13: I'm going to have a baby.
8: I know. And that... You're what?
13: I've disgraced my family and myself. I've done a terrible, blasphemous thing.
8: Oh, but Cora, you're married. It's not blasphemous that you and Ezekiel are having a baby. You're not married?
13: Oh, I'm married. A married adulteress.
8: Oh, my God. Cora!
13: I should hurl myself off a parapet. I'm a harlot and a slattern.
8: Abraham Smith.
13: A big A should be carved on my forehead. What have I done? I'm the good girl. I'm the dutiful daughter. The dutiful whore.
8: Cora, Cora, Cora.
13: Smother me with a pillow, Father, is what I deserve. I'm wilder than Mary, stupider than Joshua.
8: No, you're not stupider than Joshua.
13: You did such a wanton, unspeakable thing to my husband.
8: No, wait. What you did before you married Ezekiel, did you not?
13: Yes.
8: Well, that's good. I mean, it's probably not good enough to stop the townsfolk from tying you to a stake and pelting you with stones. But perhaps they'll throw fewer stones or smaller ones.
13: Oh, Father.
8: And then there's the matter of your burning in hell for all eternity, but that's later. Let's concentrate on the easier stuff. Let's think. Now we have to be rational.
13: Rational, yes.
8: Here's what we'll do. I'll drown Abraham Smith, and... you'll have to move to France and spend the rest of your life in a nunnery there. It's simple.
13: No, this wasn't the fault of Abraham Smith, Father. It was of my doing.
8: You shameless tart.
13: And the dreadful irony is, of late, I've come to care for Ezekiel. He's not the knight in shining armor I dreamed of, I know. Oh. But he's a good man, and, well, I should like, above all, not to hurt him.
3: The Almighty has granted me a reprieve. Oh, Cora, I'm the luckiest man on the face of the earth. This is a magnificent day for the Spriggs family and for the Oliphant family and for all families. Well, if this doesn't call for pie, I don't know what does. Hosanna to this happy day. Let cherubim and seraphim rejoice.
8: You sure you don't want to hurt him?
11: I'm knocking back the cider with a guzzle, guzzle, gulp, and a guzzle, gulp.
8: Oh, my God.
11: Oh, you back then, Governor?
8: What the hell happened here? Looks like a bull ran through my shop.
11: No, actually, it was a moose, Governor.
8: A moose?
11: Yeah, came looking for your son, seeking revenge. Apparently, Joshua shot and skinned the moose's brother last week, and you know what mooses are like.
8: Look at this. The merchandise is ruined.
11: Not all of it, sir. I managed to rescue this cider barrel for you, sir, and I'm just making sure you don't lose any.
8: I should never have left Joshua in charge.
11: Yeah, quite a bundle they had, your boy and the beast, yeah. But Joshua had it all under control, you know, well, till the grizzly barged in. Then it did get a bit out of hand, you know.
8: The grizzly?
11: Searching for moose meat. Your boy had to twirl him over his head and hurl him into the chicken coop, which accounts for all him guts and feathers.
8: Joshua hurled the moose?
11: No, hurled the grizzly. Keep up. Come on. Hurling it. Hurling a moose is very rare. They're an unwieldy creature, mooses, you see.
8: Look at all these shattered trinkets and gee-jaws. I'd best get a broom.
11: Oh, brooms are broken. Mops are mangled. Where's Lloyd's when you need them, eh?
8: This is a disaster. My life's a disaster.
11: Cheer up. Come on.
8: I don't want this turmoil. All I want is for Joshua to have a way to earn a living.
11: He'll be fine. He's a strapping lad.
8: And then there's Cora.
11: Did she die, sir?
8: No, thank you for asking. Turns out she's just, well...
11: knocked up.
8: I wouldn't call it...
11: Preggers thing. Yeah. Here, have a bevy, sir. Drown your sorrows.
8: No, I don't like cider.
11: Oh, no, not the cider, sir. No, this is some of your cool vice, isn't it? Found it under the counter while I was hiding from the puma.
8: Puma?
11: You don't want to know. I mean... complicated story, right? There you go.
8: Thank you, Sergeant.
11: Call me Roy.
8: Roy?
11: Or Woody, on account of my leg.
8: Well, you can call me Samuel.
11: Fair enough, Samuel. Bottoms up, mate. Can I ask you a question, Sam?
8: Certainly, Roy.
11: Well, it's just I've travelled many lands and I've become something of an aficionado of languages, and I can't help noticing, well, you American stuff talk funny.
8: Funny?
11: Yeah, and you all talk different, you know, like you, right? Mm-hmm. You've got that slow drawl. Mm-hmm. So you sound like a sort of a dim-witted Cornishman.
8: Oh. Well, thank you very much, Sergeant.
11: Pleasure. Whereas Mr. Ezekiel, right, he's more of a...
8: Tosser?
11: Yeah, well, obviously. Yeah, I mean... But he's more like a sort of Welshish...
8: Punts.
11: Yeah. But then your daughters, they sound different again. Now, why is that?
8: Well, I suppose America's a young country. Uh-huh. It's a melting pot, and our language is like a river, I think, with many tributaries.
11: Oh, right. It's
8: still developing, and perhaps the upshot is we won't end up speaking English like we've got a mouthful of marbles, or as if our buttocks were clenched around a particularly prickly pineapple. Mm.
11: Yeah. Yeah, it's a point well made, sir. Mm. Yeah. Little more air of the dog.
8: Hmm. Yeah, you know, Roy, life is a complicated monkey.
11: We'll come through it, Sam, unless we stop some musket balls with our faces.
8: I don't think all this is going to end well.
11: Oh, a little war does you good now and again. You know, you vent your spleen, you lose a limb, you lick your wounds, pick up some pieces, rape a few ladies, go on.
8: Hmm. Well, I'm not saying there won't be good times,
11: uh-huh.
8: No.
11: Yeah.
8: I'm just worrying about the children, especially Mary and that captain.
11: Oh, yeah. Ooh. Top up?
8: Yeah, a short one, Roy.

0: Do you know the meaning of the word short, Roy?
1: Of course I do. Look at me.
2: Here we are. The prettiest corner of the orchard. Now then, sir, begin your brutal interrogation.
3: Miss Oliphant,
2: Why, Captain? You are all a quiver. Your whole body is trembling with emotion. Is this on my account?
3: It is on account of my anger.
2: Your eyes sparkle when you're angry. Did you know that?
3: I thought we had an understanding, madam, that I would not reveal your subversive activity to Spartacus, provided that...
2: Spartacus published no more pamphlets, and I have been true to my word.
3: Yes, but you still refuse to tell me the whereabouts of your printing press, huh?
2: Oh!
3: What?
2: A small, exquisite droplet of sweat has just appeared on your top lip.
3: Really? Well, I'm not surprised. I am at great personal risk here. General Venables is demanding results.
2: It's glistening like a tiny pearl.
3: And if I could just deliver Spartacus's printing press to the general, then perhaps that would pacify him, and he'd stop sending the abusive letters about what he plans to do with me, which I must say I find most unsettling, especially the diagrams.
2: I'm sorry. What did you say? I was watching your lips.
3: I demand that you hand over that printing press.
2: Never. I have hidden it away so that when the great day comes and the clarion call goes out to citizens to rise up, it can spread the word like wildfire. And if you attempt to subject me to further questioning as to its whereabouts, then it will be my duty as a patriot to run away and hide in the woods.
3: I see.
2: So, if you don't want me to escape, then you will just have to tie me up.
3: Tie you up?
2: Yes. Here are the ropes.

0: You know, Roy, it hasn't been easy for me, Roy. I've had to be a mother to my children.
1: Yeah, breastfeeding must have been a bit awkward, eh? A little bit more, Sam.
0: Yeah. You and me, we understand each other.
1: That we do, sir.
0: We watch each other's backs.
1: Oh, not wash your back, sir. That's a bit too Greco-Roman for me, if you know.
0: Watch. See, I said watch my back.
1: Yeah. Keep our three eyes on each other, absolutely, yeah. Drink up, sir.
0: You wouldn't be trying to get me all jelly-legged, would you, just to winkle something out of me?
1: What, me? Put one over on you? You're educated, I'm scum. I mean, you're far too clever to say, tell me where I find that printing press.
0: Yes, I am.
1: Shame, though. Would make my life a lot easier, and it might help to keep the captain away from your unpregnant daughter, Mary.
0: Eh?
1: Well, you know, if you did know the whereabouts of that printing press...
0: Mary would spit tacks if I told its whereabouts, which I don't know. Let me reiterate.
1: Mm-hmm. But if you did, the confiscation of it might speed our transfer out of here.
0: Transfer what? You and the captain?
1: Uh-huh, yeah.
0: Huh. So, I have no more red coats under my roof or on top of my daughter, and Mary would be left alone.
1: Yeah. Your problems will be over, but sadly you don't know where it is. Have you just farted, sir?
0: No, I don't believe so.
1: Oh, it must have been me then. I beg your pardon. Since I got my arse shot off in the Battle of Quebec, I can't keep track of what my bowels are up to, frankly. A bit of a problem. So, now then, this printing press, what do you think?
0: Do you know what I think?
1: Mm-hmm.
0: I think there's a space over there where my cash box used to be.
1: Cash box?
0: You wouldn't happen to know anything about that, would you, Roy?
1: Well, I won't insult you by lying to you, Sam. The moose took it.
0: The moose?
1: Mm-hmm. Although the moose might just bring it back.
0: Mm. If I told the moose where to find the printing press?
1: Precisely, sir.
0: All right, Sergeant. If you get the map,
1: yes,
0: I'll draw a great big X on it.
1: Oh, yeah.
0: But before I do that,
1: yeah,
0: I'm going to black out.
1: Oh, bugger.
2: Revolting People feature Jay Tarsis as Samuel, Andy Hamilton as Sergeant McGurk, Sophie Thompson as Mary, and James Fleet as Captain Brimshaw. Ezekiel was played by Hugh Dennis, Cora by Felicity Montague, Joshua by Tony Maudsley, Mrs. Arbuthnot by Susie Blake, and Dr. Rutledge by Philip Pope. Revolting People was written by Jay Tarsis and Andy Hamilton, and produced by Paul Mayhew Archer.

0: My dearest, may I come in?
1: Yes, Ezekiel.
0: If you've finished your soup, I'll remove the tray.
1: Thank you.
0: May I say that, albeit frail, you've never looked more radiant.
1: You're too kind, husband.
0: And my ardor grows stronger. Though now I appreciate your weakened state will keep our marriage bed unrumpled indefinitely.
1: Yes. But let us instead bask in the fervent memory of passion's fever which has gripped us in the past.
0: It has?
1: Why, yes.
0: When in the past?
1: Oh, Ezekiel, please don't be coy. You remember the wine, the moon, the unbridled shouting? Oh, it was a night of nights.
0: Yes, the wine must have been rather heady. What night was this exactly?
1: Surely you remember. You were spectacular.
0: Well, yes, it's rather a gift.
1: And now I grow weary, my stallion.
0: Ah, yes. I'll leave you to dream of our next glorious encounter.
1: I grow weak with anticipation.
0: I'll go have some pie.
1: Good night, then, and God bless.
2: I hope you're not hungry, dear Henry, I've just burnt the roast and I've ruined the sponge.
3: Well, that's a nice thing, isn't it? After I've been working
2: all day. Henry, I've got me secret supply.
3: You don't mean
2: Polo mints.
3: Yum, yum.
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1: And the spring is coming.
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1: Hear my heart sing song.
0: I'm going dizzy.
1: And the tune I'm humming is a huddle up, cuddle up, ooh.
0: I'm quite ensnared.
1: And I can't rise above.
0: I'm going crazy.
1: And I love, love, love.
0: I'm off of the nuts.
1: And I'm darn glad of it. Good news.

0: 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Ben Burney, Scrappy Lambert, Billy Hillpot. My mother's maiden name was Hillpot. Ben Burney's Hotel Roosevelt Orchestra, 1927, Cole Porter's I'm in Love Again. From the CD, Let's Misbehave, that you'll receive 18 performances of Cole Porter compositions, and you'll get it. 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I'm Rich Connedy. Welcome to another big broadcast. Tonight, the songs of Harry Woods and Gus Kahn, Chicago's Joe Sullivan and Muggsy Spanier. 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And hey. 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
0: 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You're listening to a couple of selections from one of them right now. We've got two Fred Astaire CDs, but before that, let's, as Rita mentioned, $50, you get the WFUV member card, our program guide, you get the inside track to ticket giveaways, as well as the 10% discount at the Public Radio Music Source. 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With Porter himself, Ethel Merman, Lee Wiley, the Jack Hilton Orchestra, and, as you just heard, Ben Burney, plus a whole mess by Cole Porter himself. That's yours with a $65 membership. You could also choose a bunch of great Bing Crosby performances covering the years 1930 to 1934. Classic Crosby or Let's Misbehave, Cole Porter music, yours with a $65 membership. The folks answering the phones can smarten you up on what else is happening as you climb up the membership ladder. The main thing is that you call now. It's 718-365-8111. 718-365-8111. Now, Rita, you don't call it the whole wide world for nothing. Now, on a typical Friday night, folks might hear David Bowie. They might hear Rufus Wainwright, live performances, interviews. But I've noticed you'll also come across Louis Prima, Sarah Vaughan, Frank Sinatra, and Rita, in your honor, I have a very early Ella Fitzgerald.
1: That's so great.
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I'm Ralph Jennings, General Manager of WFUV. 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Thank you.

should say. I'm not referring to Piccadilly. It's not 42nd Street, it's not the Rue de la Paix, nor is it Market Street in Philly. 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

0: Bing Crosby, At the Height of His Pipes, 1933. A song written by Sam Coslow and Arthur Johnston for the picture College Humor. Down the Old Ox Road, 1933, Bing with the Jimmy Greer Orchestra. 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Ladies and gentlemen, I would be lying if I said I wasn't worried about the strong television competition tonight. But that's nothing new. The big broadcast has been on WFUV since Bonanza was on Sunday nights. 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Rita, we are more than a half hour into this first hour of fundraising. 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
1: 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I'm a big Ella Fitzgerald fan. I've never heard that recording that you played with Ella. 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
0: What is it, Rita? 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
0: Rita, we have a couple of people we want to thank. 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
1: I heard from a renewing member, Rich, by the name of Brad from Closter, New Jersey. Loves the big Broadcast. 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
0: 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Is it 100 music masters?
1: We did a big listener poll asking people the most significant, the people that they felt were the most significant in music, and we called it the Music Masters. That's right.
0: Now, I don't play much Bob Dylan on the big broadcast, but a number of music masters that showed up during the week also show up regularly on the big broadcast, like Billie Holiday, like Duke Ellington, like Ella Fitzgerald, and coming up in just a moment, two from music master Louis Armstrong. 718-365-8111. Rita, speaking of City Folk, in a typical week, how often will a recording be repeated?
1: Well, never more than once a day.
0: Once a day?
1: Never more than once a day.
0: Well, Rita, I don't want to brag. But 2 weeks ago, on this program, on the same WFUV that the City Folk is on during the week, I played a Red Nichols record that I had not played since 1981. And I have a rule on the big broadcast. Once every 20 shows, a record will show up. And sometimes a good record, like the Red Nichols record, which had great Eddie Lang on guitar, a record can go years before it's repeated. I figure I get to share almost 70 records every Sunday night, which works out to something like 2,000 different performances every year.
1: What a collection, too, you must be pulling from.
0: I've got some cipher, and I did. I'll share a little bit later. But, yeah, it's in the neighborhood of about 50,000 records that I can pick from for every big broadcast, which means I can go 2 years without repeating a record. But as you can see, I've sometimes gone back to the who was that? The Carter administration, 1981? No, that was the Reagan administration. 718-365-8111. 718-365-8111.
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0: Thank you. Hello, I'm Steve Punt.
1: And I'm Hugh Dennis.
0: And this is It's Been a Bad Week,
1: in which we pluck stories of appalling misfortune and bad luck from the world's news and enter them into a contest to establish the winner of...
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0: Or a award, as they're known within the industry, and to Gareth Gates.
1: Yes. Is a prestigious trophy, a golden figurine of a squaddy weeing on Piers Morgan.
0: That's right. Yes, this show is about the sort of people who find that message, sorry, you haven't won on this occasion, every time they open a bag of crisps, even when there isn't any competition on.
1: And what's more, there are no crisps in the packet.
0: Apart from a few of those green ones that you're never quite sure whether you should eat or not. And a couple of the funny little black ones, which you do eat, but which taste a bit horrible.
1: Mm. Because they've dropped off the neck of a boy who's on work experience at the crisp.
0: Nice. We're off and we found the level. So joining us today to lick the greasy crumbs of misfortune from the opened out snack packet of disaster are...
1: Golden Wonder Sue Perkins.
0: Pork Scratchings Lewis McLeod.
1: And Cheesy What's It's Mitch Benn.
0: And of course, not forgetting, sitting outside in a self-drive Reliance Security Scottish prison vehicle, it's our man with the sound effects, Van Man, ladies and gentlemen.
1: Yes, it's time for that batch of bad week stories that didn't quite make it to the competition itself. The section we call...
3: Van Man's Week of Sound.
0: Van Man's Week of Sound. So, Van Man, slip your now that's what I call sound effects volume 47 record out of its sleeve with the picture of the steam train on the front and give us the sound of the seismic ructions in Fleet Street earlier this week.
4: Extra, extra, read all about...
0: Oh, very good. Well done, Van Man. That was, of course, the sound of Piers Morgan on his first day in his new job.
1: So now, Van Man, give us instead the sound of this week's attempted Heathrow bullion heist. No, that's nothing like it. That is, in fact, the sound of a British trucker pulling up at a service station, forking out for half a litre of diesel.
0: So, Van Man, have another go. Give us the sound of the end of civilization as we know it, as featured in the blockbuster movie The Day After Tomorrow. Van Man again has that one sadly wrong. That was in fact the sound of John Prescott's lower intestine shortly after he left a fish restaurant in Argyle, where he went with Gordon Brown last weekend. They were there, of course, for 2 hours. The papers were sure they were there plotting the downfall of the Prime Minister, and it never seemed to occur to any of them that they might be there because they were stuffing their fat faces with all that remains of the Scottish fishing quota. And that, possibly, fortunately, is the end of Van Man's Week of Sound, in which every sound effect was painstakingly and authentically recreated in a warehouse in Preston with the kind assistance of the Queen's Lancashire Regiment. Which means we are now free to get on with...
5: Section 1.
1: And Steve, you're up first.
0: Now, regular listeners to It's Been a Bad Week, and we know who both of you are, may remember one of my all-time favourite Bad Week stories. The man who robbed a bank dressed as Tigger. Because...
1: Yes, we've got sound effects. Yeah, we have.
0: Because major felonies is what Tigger's like best.
6: The wonderful thing about Tigger is Tigger's a wonderful thing.
0: His cosh is made out of rubber. He ties up his victims with string. Yes. Anyway, we found an even better one. It's hard to believe, I know, but we found an even better true tale from the USA. It happened in Los Angeles. The actor who does the voice of Bugs Bunny was involved in a 6-hour standoff with police.
7: This is the LAPD. We have the house surrounded. Come out with your hands in the air.
8: Yeah, what's with all the flashing lights, Doc?
0: Actor Greg Burson has played the voice of Bugs since the original Great Mel Blanc died in 1989. And Greg, apparently, before holding a woman against her will, had barricaded himself into his house with a gun. And after 6 hours, they gave up. And the LAPD called in the Special Cartoon Tactics Unit, a crack police squad who went round the back of the house, painted a tunnel on the wall, and were about to run into it when a train came out of it and flattened them. So instead of that, they all dressed up as lady rabbits and slinked into the house accompanied by sleazy saxophone music. And then two of them distracted Greg while a third headed to the basement and soared through the floor in a circle round where Greg was standing. And then hooded him, stripped him naked and made him crawl on the floor and photograph themselves doing it. Joking, of course, no American in uniform would ever do that. Fantastic. That is my candidate, Drunk Bugs Bunny Actor Police Arrest. Fan Man, that's all, folks. There we go. Now, Hugh.
1: I've got a very bad week for a man from Kaiserslautern. He was Kaiserslautern. Do you like the accent? It's rubbish, isn't it? He was arrested after a highly sophisticated computer fraud. What happened is this. Staff in the electrical department of a Kaiserslautern department store were just minding their own business, working out how to sell people overpriced extended warranties on products manufactured to explode the day after the warranty runs out, when a dissatisfied customer entered the store to return a purchase he'd just made. Said the man,
5: "Hello, I wish to return this computer, which I purchased not half an hour ago from this very store." Hmm.
1: Only in German, so they could understand. A man turned up, returning a computer he'd just purchased because there was something wrong with it. No lights came on, screen didn't work. So the staff opened it up, and there was something wrong with it. It had no insides. And where the insides used to be, there were now just potatoes inside. Several pounds of King Edward's, or Kaiser Wilhelm's, or whatever the most popular potato is in the Federal Republic. Ask Helmut Kohl. He looks like he should know. Anyway, being highly trained staff, they spotted it, and I love this bit. They spotted it, but in spite of that, they gave him a new computer.
9: No questions asked.
1: And they thought the problem was over until half an hour later, the same man came back to the shop, saying actually he didn't need a computer anymore, and could he have a refund in cash? The staff, not surprisingly, were a bit suspicious. They opened the computer up, and guess what? Yes. It was full of potatoes. Didn't need his computer anymore. Presumably, the man was tired of the screen help popping up and saying, "You appear to be stuffing potatoes into your computer. Would you like some help? Or shall I just call an ambulance for you, nutter?" Anyway, it's brilliant. The man's a genius. If the staff fell for the scam once, well, they would go for it for a second time, except they didn't, obviously. They grabbed the man, held him down, sliced the top of his head off, looked at where the brain should be, and found, guess what? Potatoes inside. The man was held while the police ran a background computer check on him, which yielded nothing because the police mainframe was full of parsnips. Anyway, that's my candidate, the German shop assistants and the crazed King Edward obsessed computer cretin. And that's quite difficult to say.
0: Okay, Mitch, give us the big one.
10: Alrighty.
0: I never meant to get us into any trouble. Only want to win your love and trust. I only wanted to make a statement to the commons. Instead, I got a big face full of horrid purple dust. Purple

I know things are different. Once you loved me, but now you just feel disgust. I suppose you must. But, you know, I can't help feeling there's an easy way to show it.

0: Well, that's the satire out of the way.
1: Right. So there we have it, our first batch of Bad Wigs. It's up to Van Man to decide which one goes through to the audience vote. Van Man, who did you like from that lot?
2: Bubble dust all up my nose!
3: Yes, Tony Blair.
1: Tony
3: so
1: Blair,
3: there.
1: That goes forward for...
2: The Worst Week of the Week award, awarded weekly, week by week, on a week by week. Pow!
1: Thank you very much. It's all right, it was orange that time. And now it's time for...
4: Section 2.
1: Our second batch of Bad Week candidates. And Hugh, start us off.
3: Now, I've got a bad week for motorists from Romania, with the tale of 84-year-old Aurel Blidaru. Aurel was driving to collect his pension when he knocked down an off-duty police officer. But Aurel didn't hang about. He left the policeman in the road with a broken leg and drove off. Said Aurel...
5: I didn't realise that I hit someone. I had a feeling I heard a kind of noise, but I thought it was coming from the engine.
3: Yeah. It wasn't just a ruse. He actually didn't know, because amongst his many other achievements, Aurel was registered deaf and blind. It's a pretty stringent driving test in Romania. When the police caught up with him, he got out of the car with a white stick, apparently. He's been driving since 1950. Without any problem, and claims he can hear people fine, especially when they shout. Which must have been the off-duty policeman's mistake. He should have shouted, not just screamed.
4: His name's Aurel, and he's deaf. How sick is that?
0: To the classically educated, very sick indeed.
1: Now, Sue Perkins.
6: Nowhere in the history of the theatre can there have been harsher challenges than performing the one-man show. One-man show where every night but a singular lonely artiste lays bare his artistic soul to the waiting world. One man alone in the spotlight, risking all for his art, and probably one man in the audience. Especially if it's one of my gigs. But to find out how one performer is taking the one-man show to a new level, we must head first to Brussels. Ah, yes, Brussels, where Belgians sit around in cafes wondering why the hell the BBC has no Belgian-sounding background effect music and has to make do with something French instead. Brussels, home to the European Commission, built on the laudable notion that the continent needed one all-encompassing entity that could harness the power of all its nations and unite them in a common goal, really upsetting the editor of the Daily Mail. But now Belgium has a new star, Benjamin Verdonk. Now, yes, you heard it here first. Benjamin is a performance artist who's brought his new one-man show to the city. Now, obviously, alarm bells should start ringing as soon as you hear someone refer to themselves as a performance artist. It means that no matter how terrible your performance is, you can always say...
7: Yes, but this is art.
6: Yes. So what does Mr. Verdonk have in store? Well, he's currently performing his latest masterpiece, The Great Swallow. Not, as you might think, a reworking of the Gillian Tailforth M6 story. But a tale about a small feathered flyer. In order to recreate the world of the swallow, Verdonk has constructed a nest which is 30 metres high up a Belgian office block.
7: Yes, but this is art.
6: Now, obviously, it's an extremely dangerous project, this one, because if you live in Brussels and you climb a very tall building, it must be very hard to resist the temptation. To just fall off it. Of course, Belgium has no floor.
0: No.
6: Just a never-ending, eternal well. Not for that man, the final crunch of bones. No, nothing like that. Now, you see, that's one interesting thing about Belgium we've discovered. Now, Benjamin, the performance artist, tells the tale of a man who comes, sees, talks, and, in an otherwise mad attempt to embrace his audience, falls literally from grace. Or otherwise, as it's known, the Tony Blair story.
2: Look, I've said before, I'm not going to go unless I'm pushed.
6: So that's either bad week for the people of Brussels, and all because of Benjamin Verdonk, marginally less entertaining than your classic Belgian bun.
7: Yes, but this is art.
6: Oh, shut up.
1: Now, ladies and gentlemen, it has been quite a bad week for us, and indeed all Radio 2 presenters, because we're in danger of being done out of a job by Brad Pitt. Brad is presenting a documentary on Radio 2 about Nick Drake, the early 70s cult-depressed singer, who, unlike modern-day cult-depressed singer Morrissey, went the whole hog and topped himself. while Morrissey, according to many people, is turning into another middle-aged grumbler. Now, I don't agree. I mean, you only have to look at the track listing on his new album. Heaven knows I'm comfortable now. William, it was really disgraceful the way they hounded you at college. Meet his murder to get hold of if you're not near a Waitrose. And, of course, the midlife classic, This Charming Merlot. Anyway, Brad Pitt is now a Radio 2 presenter, and apparently the highlight is a phone-in competition where the prize is Gwyneth Paltrow's head in a box. And, talking of Brad, of course, currently in cinemas in Troy, playing Achilles with Orlando Bloom as Paris and Ross Kemp as the wooden horse. I didn't believe that scene, I must admit. I find it very hard to believe that the Greeks actually managed to get the horse finished on time. In real life, they actually gave it to the Trojans without a roof on. Batman, give us the sound of a great battle of classical antiquity.
8: Ha! You think you can defeat I, Achilles, mightiest of warriors. What say you?
9: Oh, I'm a great big knackered old Hector.
1: Anyway, I'll come back to my candidate now, and it's not an enormous amount to do with Brad Pitt, except as presenting a programme about musician, and it is a music-based bad week, and it is this.
4: Buskers are to take a yearly exam to protect tourists from musically incompetent beggars.
1: There you go. You can cheer now, if you like. Now, this is actually in Budapest, but I think it should be extended here as soon as possible. Protecting the public from musical incompetence, annoying them in public places, would firstly have the immediate effect of cancelling all Peter Andre gigs for the foreseeable future. And I propose that all buskers should certainly have to pass some sort of busking test.
10: Good morning. First of all, could you just read that sign for me 10 yards over there?
11: No busking.
10: That's great. Right. Just like to slip your guitar over your shoulder. Look around carefully for approaching pedestrians. Just strum away gently there. Good. That's good. Now, at the end of the next bar, I'd like to change chords. Oh, dear. Never mind. Now, how many songs do you claim to know?
11: 70.
10: How many do you actually know?
11: 3.
10: Is one of them Wonderwall?
11: Yes.
10: Is one of them Here Comes the Sun?
11: Yes.
10: Have you learned the difficult twiddly bit?
11: No.
10: Good. Is one of them an inappropriately depressing song by R.E.M. or Radiohead calculated to make any passerby commit suicide rather than give you money?
11: Yes, it is.
10: Now, when I do tap your guitar, I'd like you to perform an emergency Bob Dylan.

0: Right, so that's Cartman playing the guitar there. Now, that's actually dreadful. You've passed.
1: Very good. Well, anyway, that is my candidate, Terrible Buskers. Right, well, tricky decision there for you, bandman, I think. Not sure who I'd go for from that lot. Who do you like there from section two?
2: Makes me want to throw myself off a tall building. But I'm just praying there'll be a floor.
1: It's Buskers, isn't it?
3: Yes,
1: that means that Buskers facing test and Prime Minister Tony Blair have gone forward for...
4: The world's weaker, the weaker world, a world is weaker and a weak, very business.
2: Now, let's move on to...
5: Section 3.
2: And our final batch of candidates.
1: I had been going to nominate a story from Tuesday's Daily Telegraph. A man was sentenced to 3 months for getting drunk and starting a fight on an aircraft flying from Alicante to Bristol. How did they know he was drunk? Because he asked someone if they wanted to step outside. which begs the question, what was Bugs Bunny doing flying from Alicante to Bristol? And in fact, come to think of it, what would Bugs Bunny sound like if he was from Bristol?
6: Yeah.
7: What's up, my lover?
1: Marvellous. But no, I'm going to put that thought
2: right... It's quite satirical, isn't it, this programme?
1: But no, I'm going to put that thought right out of my head and push on from Bristol over the border and say it's been a bad week for the Welsh. Now, I don't know why. It's a beautiful country, proud traditions, Fireman Sam, all that. But... this week, the European Commission has decided that the Welsh don't know enough about European expansion. Jan Royal, the head of the European Commission in Wales, says...
8: Many people in Wales are unaware of the new countries that have joined the European Union.
1: But it's been all over the news interminably for weeks on end. That's tantamount to saying...
8: Many people in Wales cannot read newspapers. Or work out how to switch on their telly.
1: You see... Jen, I think the reason that the Welsh may be unaware of it is that they don't have the slightest interest in it. All they know about European expansion is that it's ruined the Eurovision Song Contest. Not only does Eurovision now include Russia, half of which is closer to Tokyo than Berlin, but it also includes 4,658 parts of the former Yugoslavia and Soviet Union, all of whom vote for each other and nobody else.
8: And here are the results of the phone vote in the former Yugoslavian Republic of Bosnia-Herzegovina. Former Yugoslavian Republic of Croatia, 1 point. Former Yugoslavian Republic of Slovenia, 2 points. Former Yugoslavian Republic of Macedonia, 5 points. Former Macedonian Republic of Serbia, 8 points. Former Serbian Republic of Macedonia, nut selection, 10 points. And the 12 points go to... oh, no, we've run out of... Albania!
9: But we hate them!
8: No, we don't!
9: Yes, we do, in fact, come to think of it, we hate each other!
8: So we do!
9: Okay, then, so who do we both hate more?
8: United Kingdom!
1: Exactly. You see, the overall message of last Saturday seemed to be that, rather like David Beckham's, our European experiment is faltering. So, in Wales, they're determined to do something about it. And what they've decided to do, to increase awareness of the historic expansion of Europe and the final end of the Cold War era, they have decided to use... potatoes. No, even worse, beer mats, ladies and gentlemen. They're using the beer mats, the internationally recognised medium of political discourse. If you want to get your message across, get it across first to drunk people.
10: Craigie, it says here that it's dead nice in Latvia. Plus their football team occasionally qualifies for international tournaments.
8: Oh, let's go and live there.
10: Are you suggesting we leave the country? I'm going to have to ask you to step outside.
8: Don't go. We're nearly in Alicante.
1: You see? Now, what's on the beer mats is actually lots of interesting facts about the new EU member states, one of which, incidentally, is that the parachute was invented in Slovenia.
10: You might have bloody told me that earlier.
1: So that's a bad week for the beer mat educated Welsh Euro ignoramy.
11: It's been both a good and a slightly iffy week for Apple Martin. Good because she was born in it and her parents seem to be fairly nice people. For Apple Martin is the newborn daughter of film star Gwyneth Paltrow and Coldplay front thing Chris Martin. It's iffy because they called her Apple. Be good to see if this finally cheers Chris Martin up a bit.

0: Very good. Now, Lewis, say candidates.
1: Okay, have a listen to this. That was, of course, the fun sound of a roller coaster. And it looks like being a bad week for anyone in Germany with a phobia of them, because this week, German scientists have decided that...
2: it can be cured!
1: It seems to me to be a perfectly healthy, sensible thing which one should be encouraged in rather than cured of. But obviously not if you're a German scientist.
2: The issue is for people to recognise their weaker selves and learn how to cope with it.
1: Said one of them, sounding like a nasty, scary version of that nice lady who does the bread adverts. Before continuing...
2: We are merely responding to requests from thrill-seeking theme park fans who want their friends to overcome fears and ride on the flagship Expedition Triforce roller coaster, which is the world's steepest.
1: Roller coasters are nowhere near as terrifying as they were when I was a kid, and the fun fears used to come to town. Because in those days, the whole thing had been hastily bolted together the night before by bands of David Essex lookalikes, covered in love bites from 16-year-olds and out of their minds on industrial-strength cider. Quite honestly, you wouldn't trust them to bolt together two bits of Meccano, let alone a waltzer. If you really do want to be cured of your perfectly rational fear of being terrified, then may I suggest you try the most horrifying fairground experience of them all, namely...
3: The Whinge! A death-defying four-hour wait and a seemingly never-ending queue with a semi-continent cantankerous ice cream seven-year-old.
4: Dad, can I have a night-night pea flake? Can I have one with chocolate and chocolate?
3: Sweat as the temperature reaches up into the 90s. Swear as celebrities with their children push in front of you.
1: Excuse me, scum. Thanks, awfully.
3: And finally, crack as the realization of just how much this whole experience is costing you hits you with a gut-wrenching jolt.
1: Trust me, by the time you get to the front of the queue, the idea of leaping to oblivion down a 1,000-foot sheer drop will sound positively appealing. So, there are my candidates, the fun-feared phobic folk of Germany.
5: Hey. And now the final candidate, ladies and gentlemen. Our story begins in Turin, and the retirement home of 102-year-old Elisa Levi. That's old, but Mrs. Levi has very good genes. Stop me. Put me out of my misery. Someone. Anyway, the home of Mrs. Levi.
6: Ciao.
5: Yes, hello.
6: Did you bring sweets?
5: I'm sorry?
6: I told you to bring sweets.
5: Not me. I've not been here before.
6: Ah, no.
5: Elisa was in her retirement home.
6: Fruit, then. Not sweets, fruit.
5: Oh, shut up. She was in her retirement home when, possibly due to the slippery hands that are inevitable in the high olive oil diet that allowed her to reach so great an age, she slipped and fell out of the window.
6: Hold on!
5: And her whole life flashed before her. Don't forget, she was 102. That's a lot to get through. Which is why it's lucky she had four floors to drop. She'd seen the start of powered flight, the Great War, the Second War, the Kennedy assassination, not to mention putting a man on the moon. But don't worry, this isn't a tragic story. She's perfectly all right, because right there, at the bottom, there was something, unlike in Belgium. Right there, perfectly positioned at the very bottom of her fall, was a bouncy castle. Brilliant, isn't it? Well, it saved her and presumably gave her the opportunity to see the major episodes of her life again. But this time in reverse order. After she survived the fall without so much as a broken bone, doctors described it as...
7: a miracle!
5: While Elisa said...
6: again, I want to do it again. Again, again, again. Do you have ice cream?
5: Yeah. So that's my choice. The centenarian Italian stuntwoman. Thank you.
0: Right.
5: So that's it, isn't it?
0: Yep,
5: is
0: that's
5: that
0: it.
5: And Van Man, it's the third and final choice. She's going to make it through from that lot to our grand final. Ah, what was that?
0: There we have it. Our final three nominations this week are the Italian woman who fell out of a window, the Prime Minister of Great Britain, and terrible buskers.
5: Now, audience, of course, it's down to you to decide the winner of...
6: the worst week of the week award, the award of the weekly, on a week-by-week basis. Again, again, I want to go back.
0: Thank you.
5: Speedy Gonzales. It's popped in.
0: So, hit your electronic voting consoles, ladies and gentlemen, that really exist, and choose us this week's Bad Week winner.
5: It's official. The votes are in and we have a result. This week's guest announcer is Tony Blair. Van Man, the drum roll, please. In third place is...
8: Ha ha, missed.
7: Incompetent Buskers.
8: In second place is
7: Fancy Italian Woman.
8: So this week's winner can only be...
7: Yes, it's me! Ha ha! I win again! Victory is mine! I shall go on! Screw the lot of you! Ha ha ha!
8: That's it. Thanks for listening and goodbye!
9: Let me make this absolutely clear. You have not been listening to It's Been a Bad Week, which did not feature Steve Punch, Hugh Dennis, Nick Benn, Lewis McLeod, or Sue Perkins. Ow. It was not written by the cast with Will Ing, David Spicer, Anna Stafford, Mike Haskins, Kurt Tyler Moore, or George Jeffrey, or Richard Ward, or Colin Bird. The broadcast listener was at no point Matthew Bell. The producer was in no way Nick Canner. And the executive producer was absolutely in no stage Liz and Steve. It has not been a bad week. Was not a settled production for BBC, not radio, not two. Ow. Stop it.
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14: Tales of the Texas Rangers, starring Joel McRae as Ranger Jace Pearson. Another authentic reenactment of a case transcribed from the files of the Texas Rangers.

0: Names, dates, and places in the following story are fictitious for obvious reasons. The events themselves are a matter of record.
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2: Yeah, now that's the way we'll do it on the show. It sounded great, fellas.
1: Phil, would you like to talk to the listeners during this break in rehearsal?
2: Yeah, Bill, I'd love to. Folks, I'd just like to take a few seconds here to remind you about part of the fine lineup of entertainment for the rest of the evening right here on NBC. Right after Tales of the Texas Rangers, listen to The Big Show with Tallulah Bankhead and all of her darling guest stars. I know you'll want to hear the music and comedy. The Big Show is lined up for you today.
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2: Well, please, will you slow up a minute? It's the Phil Harris, Alice Faye Show, right after The Big Show today, and I hope you'll listen, folks. And now, let's return to Tales of the Texas Rangers.
0: And now, from the files of the Texas Rangers, the case called Bright Boy.
4: It is 7:45 p.m., June 19th, 1947. A man and a teenage boy are driving along the highway through Harding, Texas, about 30 miles from Corpus Christi. They've been following an expensive new sedan for the past 20 minutes. The driver watches the sedan ahead of him intently. Beside him, the teenage boy polishes his glasses.
5: Sure that's the buggy you want?
6: Yeah.
5: You sure that's the right color green?
6: Man said he wanted a green one, an F green, and I didn't stop to ask if he meant lime green or chartreuse. Green's green.
5: Okay. Does he have aerial? Can you see?
6: Yeah.
5: I don't like to drive without a radio. It gets lonesome. You hear about Sleepy?
6: Huh? Who?
5: Sleepy Horner. He got spiked stealing second.
6: Who cares?
5: Elkin did it. School starts pitching, see? Only he stops and throws the ball to Elkin high. And Sleepy comes sliding
6: now
5: in.
6: Now, cut it. Don't care none about Elkin or Sleepy or no pitcher. Ever since you was a kid, all I ever heard out of you was baseball. It wasn't baseball, it was fishing. About time you growed up.
5: All right, Tom, all right. How fast do you think she'll go?
6: Oh, 100, maybe. Only don't you try it.
5: I drove one once. It was marked on the speedometer for 110, but she couldn't make more than 90.
6: Don't you drive that car up ahead, no 90. You want some cop to stop you for speeding?
5: Ain't no one stopped me yet.
6: Well,

0: You drive that car up ahead, no 90. You want some cop to stop you for speeding?
1: Ain't no one stopped me yet.
0: Well, you get picked up, Larry, and I don't know you. Now, you remember that.
1: I ain't telling you how to drive this car.
0: Well, I'm telling you. Don't you take that car over 50. You're getting too smart for your own good lately. Think everything's a game, like those baseball players of yours.
1: Okay, Tom, I won't speed. You know, I wished I had a gun, like you got.
0: You get a gun, you'll be dumb enough to use it. What do you think you need one for?
1: I don't know. Just wished I had one. He's turning.
0: Yeah, he'll stop at the grocery store. Always does.
1: I still wished I had a gun.
0: You getting scared?
1: I can take care of myself.
0: When you get down there, you call your cousin Melvin. See if he wants to drive one of the cars across. Mexican can't drive both of them.
1: Yeah, sure.
0: You're slowing down. You know what to do now.
1: Sure. I got the jumper wires already.
0: Connected. Just like you seen me do the other times. On the coil. Try to open that hood quiet-like.
1: I know how to do it.
0: You better. I'm sort of worried you going alone for the first time.
1: I'm telling you, I'll be all right. When will I see you, Tom?
0: As soon as I swipe that other car. Probably day after tomorrow. I'll call you and say where you're to meet me. I'll drop you off just past the store. And wait till he gets inside. Okay, Larry.
1: Okay, so long.

0: lousy little...
1: Let me alone! No!
2: Mom, you're breaking
0: I'm
2: it!
0: I'm sending you over the sheriff.
3: I'll kill you!
0: Don't drop that knife!
1: I'll kill you!
3: Yeah. I'll kill you!
4: No, no, no!
2: I'm back!
3: You!
5: Captain Mavis of the Highway Patrol was summoned immediately, and he in turn requested the help of a Texas Ranger. Ranger Jace Pearson was assigned, and at 10:30 p.m. met the captain in the hospital where the victim was being given emergency treatment.
6: Howdy, Levi.
7: Howdy, Jace. Glad you made it to Vest.
6: He's in there. How is he? Pretty bad.
7: The boys tell me his arms and chest are all cut up, but he could be a lot worse. Expect he'll be scarred up some, though.
6: Let's see him.
7: Yeah. Dykes, I'm Captain Mavis, Highway Patrol. This is Ranger Pearson.
6: Hello. This will just take a minute, Mr. Dykes. Did you get a good look at this fellow who knifed you?
8: No. Not much light. First saw him, he was looking under the hood, and it happened pretty fast.
6: Well, how about his size? Was he a big man?
8: Not rightly a man at all. Just a kid. Maybe 16 or 17.
6: Kid, huh? Can you describe him at all?
8: Oh, like I said, it was dark. I wouldn't know. I wouldn't know him if I saw him. Except he had glasses and they got knocked off.
7: I got him here, Jace. Picked him up on the street. Ordinary steel rim kind.
6: Let's see. Lens is pretty thick. He must have bad eyes. One lens broken.
7: Yeah.
6: How'd he start the car, Mr. Dykes? You leave the motor running when you got out?
8: Oh, I know better than that, Ranger. I turned it off and took the key. Stolen my clothes, I guess.
6: The kid must have used a coil jumper under the hood to short the ignition wires.
7: Yeah, that's what we figured, Jace.
6: Well, thanks, Mr. Dykes. We'll get a complete statement later. You better get some rest now. Come on, Levi.
7: Take it easy, Mr. Dykes.
8: Okay.
7: He's lucky the knife didn't get into his face.
6: Yeah. You said on the phone there's been a string of these car thefts.
7: Yeah. It's the fifth. Five expensive cars stolen in the last 6-7 weeks. Always done the same way, but nobody could hurt before this one.
6: Somebody always does, sooner or later. You recover any of them?
7: Not one. I got a vague description of one of the thieves a couple of weeks back. A young punk wearing glasses. Might be the same kid.
6: Doesn't sound like a kid taking a car for a joyride. They usually abandon it by morning.
7: I know. Looks like somebody's building up a real sweet racket for himself.
6: He's able to get rid of them so fast that you can't find them. Kid's probably not playing a lone hand.
7: Yeah, that's the way I figured. After I talked to the sheriff tonight, I contacted Austin. It was headquarters idea. We worked together.
6: Let's get back to your office and call Austin. That pair of glasses looks like our lead. At Captain Mavis' office, I put in a call to the Bureau of Identification and Records in Austin. I asked them for all pictures of teenage boys wearing glasses who might be possible subjects for investigation in this case. The pictures came down in the morning.

0: plane. Captain Mavis and I started calling on optometrists in Corpus Christi, as there were none in Harding. It was almost noon when we found an optometrist who recognized one of the pictures. From his records, he definitely identified the glasses as a pair he'd made. The prescription of the unbroken lens was identical. Subject's name was Larry Vail, age 17. He'd been picked up in September of the previous year for investigation of car theft and was released for lack of evidence. Larry Vail lived 18 miles outside Corpus Christi in a rural area. We headed out there with a search warrant.
1: Doesn't look like much of a place, just a shack. Think maybe he's in there, hiding?
0: It's possible.
1: What do you want to do?
0: Take a look around back. They got chickens back there. Maybe somebody around.
1: Might have left these parts out the last minute.
0: Ought to be someone here. Kids don't usually live alone.
1: You'd imagine we'd find his folks around. Look, Jace. All that feed on the ground. Chickens haven't had time to eat it all.
0: Couldn't have been fed more than a few minutes ago.
2: Who's that out back?
0: There is somebody in the house. Come on. You been in here all the time, mister?
2: Oh, a ranger. No, I just come in. Been feeding the chickens.
1: Didn't you hear us knocking on the front door?
2: No, I didn't hear nothing. Come on in. I'm Tom Vail.
0: I'm Ranger Pearson. This is Captain Mavis, Highway Patrol.
2: Howdy. You want to see me about something?
0: Larry Vail live here?
2: Why are you asking about Larry?
0: I just want to talk to him.
2: What about?
1: Just tell the ranger where he is, mister.
2: Well, he ain't here.
0: Was he here last night?
2: Well, no, he went fishing. Does every once in a while. Stays away a few days at a time. Oh, excuse me. I better turn down the fire on those beans.
0: You any kin to Larry?
2: Yeah, I'm Larry's brother. Why? He in trouble?
0: Maybe. Where does he go fishing?
2: Oh, all around. He was gone when I come home yesterday.
1: Got any idea where we can find him?
2: Maybe a Rockport or Port Aransas. Likes to fish off the jetties. Might even be on a shrimp boat. Does it once in a while. Pick up a couple bucks. How about a can of beer?
0: No, thanks.
1: Me either.
0: About your brother. Doesn't he have a steady job?
2: Larry? No. He used to work in a packing plant, ice and vegetables. Didn't like it, though. Rather go fishing. Think spending money selling his catch. Still like to know what you want him for.
0: We think your brother stole a car last night. Knifed a man pretty bad.
2: Where? Port Aransas?
0: Harding.
2: Oh, it must be some mistake. Larry wouldn't do nothing like that. Besides, I know he went fishing.
1: We want to have a talk with him about it anyhow.
2: Okay, but I know you got the wrong guy. Larry's a good kid. He wouldn't cut anybody.
0: He was investigated for car theft last year, wasn't he?
2: Well, yeah. They said he took a car. It was just a bunch of kids. You know how it is. But they couldn't hold him because he wasn't guilty. You can't hold that against him.
0: Mind if we take a look through the house?
2: No, why should I?
0: Thanks. Where's your brother's room?
2: That one right there.
0: Okay to go in?
2: Help yourself. I still say you're making a big mistake.
0: I'd say he likes baseball from all those pictures on the walls.
2: Yeah, he's nuts about it. That's all he talks about, that and fishing. Want some coffee?
1: Not for me.
0: No, thanks.
2: Well, if you don't mind, I got to get that pot off the stove before it boils over.
0: Sure. Go ahead.
2: I'll be right back.
1: What do you think, Chase?
0: Well, we know Larry didn't go fishing. I'll look through these drawers. How about checking that closet, Levi?
1: Okay.
3: Awful load of junk in here. Saves everything, just like my boy.
0: Levi, where's Howard Memorial Ballpark?
3: Not around here. Why? Find something?
0: Maybe. Four baseball tickets. You must go there often. With the spread and the numbers on them, I'd say they were bought over quite a period of time.
1: Think it means something?
0: Could. I'm going to jot down these ticket numbers.
1: Kid's sure crazy about baseball. That brother's coming back.
0: Yeah, I'm finished.
2: Well, did you find any knives or any hatchets or anything?
0: No, we didn't find anything like that.
2: Well, look all you like.
0: I think we've seen enough.
2: Mm-hmm. Well, come back any time. You're always welcome.
0: Thanks. We may take you up on that. We went back to Highway Patrol office and put out an APB on Larry Vail. We learned that Howard Memorial Ballpark was located in Meade, Texas, 150 miles away. I followed a hunch and called the manager of the ballpark to check on the dates of the ticket stubs found in Larry Vail's room. Come here, Levi. I want you to see this.
1: Your hunch pay off?
0: Uh-huh. I think we got something. A car stolen here May 9th. Thinks the kid sees a ball game in Meade May 10th. Car stolen May 23rd, kids in Meade the 24th. Same routine June 6th and 7th, and again last week.
1: And Meade's right on the border. You think those cars are being run over into Mexico?
0: Wouldn't be surprised. If the pattern holds up, Larry Vail's due to see that game tonight. And so am I.

0: In just a moment, we will continue with Tales of the Texas Rangers, starring Joel McRae as Ranger Jace Pearson.
1: Medical science now knows that there are about 21 well-recognized types of heart disease. One of the leading heart authorities, Dr. Paul D. White, declares that the classifying of heart disease into various types is one of the greatest medical advances of our time. 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And now back to Tales of the Texas Rangers.
0: We continue now with Tales of the Texas Rangers and our authentic story, Bright Boy.
2: I radioed Ranger Clay Morgan and asked him to meet me in Meade. I figured I could get there before the game started and we'd be able to spot Larry Vail entering or leaving the ballpark. I was 30 miles from Meade when it started to rain. By the time I pulled into town, it was coming down hard. Clay was waiting for me at the hotel coffee shop.
3: Might as well sit down and have a cup of coffee, Jace.
2: Why? What's up, Clay?
3: Well, I hate to tell you, but the game's been called off.
2: I was afraid of that. Could I have a cup of coffee, miss?
3: Any other ideas where we can find him?
2: There's better than 60,000 people in this town. Might run into quite a job picking him out.
3: Yeah.
2: Thank you.
3: Got a mugshot of him?
2: Yeah, a couple. Here's his picture wearing glasses, taken last year.
3: Just a punk, isn't he?
2: Uh-huh. Here he is again, without his specs.
3: He sure must need them the way he squints.
2: Probably having a rough time now that he's lost them.
3: Unless he had another pair made.
2: I don't think he's had time for that yet. Many optometrists in town, Clay?
3: Oh, four or five.
2: He could be having them made here. I think we'd better start making the rounds in the morning.
3: Yeah, how about it, Jace? Reckon we might have been wrong?
2: Still got a chance. There's another optometrist up ahead.
3: If he's not getting his glasses missed on, we'll have a time finding him.
2: Yeah.
3: Nobody here, Jace.
2: Probably in the back. Hit the call bell.
3: Yeah.
4: Just a minute. Morning, Rangers. Seems every time I go in back, somebody comes in.
2: I'm sorry if we...
4: Oh, that's all right. I'm used to it. Ought to move the lens grinders up front. What can I do for you, gentlemen?
2: I'm Ranger Pearson. This is Ranger Morgan.
4: Glad to know you. I'm Doc Heath.
2: We're looking for a kid about 17. Figure he might have come here for glasses.
3: Here's a picture. It's about a year old.
4: Just a second. I put my glasses on. This young fellow you're looking for in trouble?
2: He's wanted for questioning.
4: Yeah. Yes, sir. He was in yesterday morning.
2: You popped him?
4: Absolutely, Ranger. It's the same one. And in fact, it's his glasses I'm working on now. Ordered the same kind of frames like in this picture.
2: You know where he's staying?
4: Got his address right here on the order.
5: 128 Junket Street. The name's Sam Jones.
2: Okay, thanks.
4: He'll be back at 3 to pick his glasses up, doing a rush job for him. Says his eyes were killing him.
2: Been a lot of help, Doc. Much obliged.
4: Glad to be of service, Rangers. Anytime.
2: If we don't find him by 3, we'll be back. Ranger Morgan and I went to the address given us by the optometrist. Larry Vail, alias Sam Jones, wasn't there. It was an empty field.
3: Thought for a minute that shack was it.
2: No, he just pulled that address out of his hat. Happened to be this field.
3: Yeah, well, we'll have to pick him up, the optometrist. Go on, get in, Jace.
2: Maybe we shouldn't pick him up, Clay.
3: What do you mean?
2: I got an idea. Suppose you tail him and let him know he's being followed.
3: What's your plan?
2: We're going to try and get friendly with him. Look at it this way. Larry Vail's just a kid, 17 years old. He steals cars. 4 of them we're pretty sure of. He brings them to the Mexican border each time. He can't be in this alone. We gotta find out who's with him.
3: You think you can get into the kid's confidence?
2: I'm gonna try.
3: You better watch him, Jace. He knows how to handle a knife.
2: Yeah. A man in the hospital told me. We drove drove to the local highway patrol office. They arranged for me to borrow a cheap suit that looked like somebody'd slept in for a week. I put it on and we drove back to the optometrist's office. We got there a few minutes after 2. Clay parked the car out of sight while I went in to see the optometrist. Hello, Doc.
4: Hi. Oh, didn't recognize you in them clothes.
2: Boy been here yet for his glasses?
4: No, he hasn't. Expect him pretty soon now.
2: Well, we'll be outside watching. Don't let him know we've been here.
4: I'll try, Ranger.
2: Well, what's the matter, Doc?
4: Oh, I'm just a little edgy, I guess.
2: And just keep calm. We'll do the rest. After Clay parked the car, he walked down to the bus stop at the corner and stood against the wall reading a newspaper. I picked a little hash house directly across the street from the optometrist and sat by the window. We waited. By 3:00, I was on my third cup of coffee. Larry Vail showed up 10 minutes later and went into the optometrist shop. 15 minutes after that, he came out wearing his new glasses. He walked east. Clay followed close behind him while I kept pace with him across the street. The next corner, I crossed over and fell in step beside Larry Vail. You want to spend the best $5 you ever spent in your life, bud?
6: Huh? What do you mean?
2: Shake that ranger that's tailing you.
6: What?
2: He's been on your tail the last half hour like a flea on a hound dog.
6: Where?
2: Back a ways. Don't look around.
6: Oh, you're crazy. Why'd a ranger tail me?
2: He's got no reason. Why don't you tell him to stop following you?
6: You're not kidding me, are you?
2: Stop by this window. You'll see his reflection.
6: I don't see him.
2: There he is. Back by the building. If anybody knows a tail, I do. I had to learn it the hard way. Did you see him?
6: Yeah. I don't know he's following me. Maybe he's after you.
2: Yeah, they don't follow me long. I watch my back trail too close. He's been following you, and I've been following him. I'll tell you what. I'll show you how to shake him and include that in the price of the $5. Come on, let's walk. Not so fast. Take it easy.
6: You ain't a cop, are you?
2: Yeah. That's a good one. I should walk along helping you duck a guy with a badge if I was a cop. Use your head, kid.
6: Yeah, that's right.
2: Just doing you a favor, because I can use the $5. Here, around this corner.
6: He's still coming. I don't like this.
2: Of course not. I wouldn't either if I was you.
6: I'm getting out of here.
2: There'll be a chump. I'll be caught before you get a block. This way, in this 10-cent store.
6: Why'd you want to come in here?
2: Just take it easy. Mosey along towards the back.
6: There he is. Came in behind us.
2: There's always an alley behind these 10-cent stores where the trucks unload. There should be a back door here somewhere. Come on.
6: Yeah.
7: Hey, you wait up!
2: All right, let's move. The cab stand in the corner.
6: Okay.
2: Cab sitting there.
6: Hey, is he coming?
2: Don't bother looking. Just keep going. Go on. Get in.
6: All right.
2: We're in a hurry, driver. Go straight ahead. And step on it. Just keep going till I tell you to turn. You see, boy? There's nothing to it. An hour later, I was still with Larry Vail. We left the cab after a short ride and walked the last 3 blocks to the small hotel where he had a room. He insisted on buying some peanuts on the way. I told him my name was Steve Jarvis and let him do most of the talking.
6: Good peanuts, Steve. Want some more?
2: No, it'll spoil my appetite.
6: No. Boy, I want to tell you I'm the luckiest guy in the world meeting up with you, and I did. How many times could something like this happen? It was good goobers. Wish I'd bought some more.
2: You know, often you run into somebody your age already knows the score.
6: Yeah, I guess that's right. You hop too, Steve?
2: You don't think I'm bumming around because I like it, do you? Right now, I need a stake to get me on my feet.
6: Oh, I owe you some money. Sure was worth a fin, what you did.
2: No, I don't want your dough, kid. I need some real dough. Gotta find a good deal.
6: Hey, Steve, I got an idea. Why don't you work with us?
2: Yeah? Who's us?
6: Me and the boss. We need another guy. We're going to ask my cousin. As long as we need somebody, it might as well be you. No reason why I wouldn't go for that, is there?
2: Maybe. Depends. What's the deal?
6: Hot cars.
2: Cars, huh?
6: Yeah. We lift them mostly around Corpus. Drive them over here. He's bringing in another one today.
2: What do you do with them? Drive them across the border?
6: No, we don't. He's got a Mexican comes up from. But now we're bringing 2 cars each time. Need another driver to take him across. Well, what do you say, Steve?
2: Maybe he won't like the idea of taking in a stranger.
6: That's what you did for me. He'll go for it.
2: Can I meet you, boss?
6: Oh, any time now. Supposed to meet him at a cafe. Come on, let's head down there.
2: Okay, kid.
6: Hey, wait. How about that ranger?
2: Yeah, don't worry about him. He's easy to shake. We took a taxi to a small cafe in a tough district just off the main drag. I spotted Clay behind us. He was doing some real trailing now. Larry and I went in and sat in the rear booth. That's where we were to meet the boss.
6: You'll be here any time now. Good food, huh?
2: Not bad. What kind of price you get for the cars over the border? Better than here?
6: Oh, sure. Always a grand over the regular price.
2: Hmm?
6: Sometimes more.
2: Sounds all right. You got a regular contact there?
6: Yeah, Mexican. He got a garage in Rio del Sur. Hey, waitress, how about some coffee, huh? This Mexican, he takes them down to Mexico City.
2: Ever run into trouble on this end?
6: Oh, I did this time. The guy almost caught me. Taught him a lesson, though. I cut him up real good. You should have seen the look on his face.
2: Yeah. I'll bet he almost died laughing.
6: Hey, that's good. Hey, where's that coffee?
2: You sure this boss is coming?
6: Oh, don't worry. He'll be here. Tell you what, Steve. How about us going to the ball game next Saturday? You and me, huh?
2: Sure.
6: We'll get good seats right behind home plate. And then... Here he comes now.
2: Where?
6: In the front door. Boy, when I tell him what you did for me, he'll sure be glad to meet you.
2: I bet he will.
7: Hi, Larry. Everything all right?
6: Hi, Tom. Want you to meet Steve Jarvis.
7: Howdy, Joe. Beat it, Larry.
6: What?
8: Hold it, Bale. Beat it, Larry. Here's the ranger.
6: Ranger?
8: Hey, grab the kid. Hey, drop the gun. I'll break your wrist. Drop it.
9: I got the kid, Jake. Please, let me go. Let me go.
2: Put out your hands, Bale.
3: You okay, Jake?
2: Yeah.
9: I didn't mean to do it, honest.
2: You got his knife?
3: Yeah, Exhibit A.
8: You stupid punk.
9: I didn't know he was a ranger, Tom. How was I to know?
2: A lot of things you don't know, son. Maybe someday you will.

0: In just a moment, we will tell you the results of the case you have just heard.
1: Hello, friends. This is Jack Parr. I'll be with you later this evening with the $64 question, but right now I'd like to remind you about some of the other great shows this evening on the NBC Radio Network. In just a few minutes, you'll hear The Big Show with Tallulah Bankhead and a big array of guest stars. And, of course, Meredith Wilson will be on hand to direct the Big Show orchestra and chorus. 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And then, right after The Big Show, stick around for the Phil Harris Alice Faye Show with Frankie Remley, Julius Abruzzo, Brother William, and the entire Harris household. It's a program that's sure to please you. Later today, Theater Guild on the Air will bring you stars from Hollywood and Broadway in an exciting Broadway play. And right after Theater Guild on the Air, I'll be back with a pocket full of money and the $64 question. I'll be talking to a lot of contestants tonight, and maybe you will hear one of your neighbors. So why not stay tuned right now to the NBC for a whole evening of great entertainment. I'll be looking for you in our radio audience tonight. And now, let's get back to the tales of the Texas Rangers.
0: And now, here are the results of the case you have just heard.
2: Larry Vail was found guilty on 4 counts of auto theft and 1 count of armed assault. He was sent to the state school for boys at Gatesville until he became of age. His brother Tom Vail pleaded guilty to contributing to the delinquency of a minor and to 5 counts of auto theft. He received a 20-year term at Huntsville. Mexican authorities cooperated with the Texas Rangers in apprehending the others involved in these crimes.
0: Next week, Joel McRae in another authentic reenactment of a case from the files of the Texas Rangers.

Joel McRae will soon be seen in San Francisco Story, a Warner Brothers release. The cast included Tony Barrett, Sam Edwards, Whitfield Connor, Paul McVeigh, and Herb Ellis. Technical advisor was Captain M.T. Lone Wolf Gonzalez of the Texas Rangers. This story was transcribed and adapted by Bernard Ederer and Robert A. White. And the program is produced and directed by Stacy Keith. Hal Gibney speaks.

0: forever.
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3: We present King Street Jr., created by Jim Eldridge and written by Andy Rashleigh, starring Carl Howman as Philip Sims and James Grout as Mr. Beeston, the head teacher.
4: I'm very sorry to hear that. But thank you for calling to let me know. Yes, well, if that's what the doctor says. One moment. Come in!
5: Oh, I'm sorry, you're busy.
4: No, Mr. Sims, come in. Sit down.
5: Thanks.
4: Sorry about that. Yes, of course. I look forward to that. And do wish her well from all of us, won't you? Yeah. Bye-bye. Oh, yeah.
5: Trouble?
4: Miss Reed's boyfriend or partner, whatever. He says that the doctor's signed her off sick for 2 more weeks at least.
5: Oh, that's the last thing we need.
4: Quite. Unless you come in early to tell me you're leaving at break time to sail single-handed round the world.
5: Not this time.
4: Thank goodness for that.
5: I thought I ought to show you this letter before the meeting. It came this morning.
4: Oh, from County Hall, eh?
5: So, although I won't be leaving at break time...
4: You might be leaving King Street before I do. Well, well, well.
6: Are we coming to you after dinner?
7: I don't think so, Miranda.
6: Oh, me.
7: Didn't you bring a coat with you today?
6: Forgot it.
7: And have you had your breakfast?
6: Got some crisps from the paper shop.
7: Well, you ought to have more than that.
6: Yeah, Mr. Sims already said.
7: Did he?
6: He was in the shop getting his lottery ticket. Why can't we come with you, Miss?
7: Because I'll probably have to take Miss Reed's class again.
6: Oh, pooh. I hate it in my class. Long just tells me to shut up all the time.
7: Mr. Long.
6: And it wasn't me who flicked paint all over the wall. It was Sarfraz.
7: I'm sure Mr. Long knows that.
6: Then why did he make me clean it up?
7: Perhaps it's better if you work with someone other than Sarfraz.
6: I'm going to belt him when he comes in.
7: I don't think that's a good idea.
6: It's what my mum's friend says. Belt him once so he never does it again.
4: So, the interview's on Wednesday week.
5: I'll only have to take the last lesson off to get there by 3:30.
4: Yes, well, we'll cover for you somehow. I can't say I'm surprised. You and Mr. Long have both got a lot going for you.
5: He's got an interview as well?
4: Oh, yeah.
5: I thought he would.
4: He got his letter yesterday, didn't he, Tanya?
5: No. Yeah. Well, I didn't expect to be shortlisted.
4: If you want to end up as a head teacher, you've got to make a start sometime.
5: Do you know the head of Garside?
4: Barbara Robson, yes. I think you'll find she runs a tight ship.
5: Tighter than you?
4: Well, let's say a different sort of ship.
8: I know appearances can be deceptive, but Miss Reed never struck me as a sickly type of person.
9: Yes, I'd agree.
8: What is the matter with her?
9: A viral infection, apparently.
8: Well, that can cover a multitude of sins.
10: I believe it's what we used to call feeling a little out of sorts.
11: Morning, everybody.
9: Miss Reed is clearly too sick to come to work, and I think we should take her doctor's word for it.
8: Well, I wish you and Mr. Beeston had come up with a better way of covering for her.
9: Well, hopefully it won't be for much longer.
12: Catching up on the marking, Fred.
13: Yes. Thank you. I will have another coffee.
12: I could eat a bit fine this morning.
13: Milk and sugar, please.
12: I came a different way. Thought I ought to have a quick look at Garside School.
13: One heat teaspoon and make sure you stir it.
12: It's good news me being shortlisted, isn't it?
13: Oh, none of it makes you so unbearably chipper every morning.
12: Where are you going?
13: To get another coffee.
12: I'd have got you one if you'd asked.
14: Oh. Morning, everyone.
4: Oh, as you were. Oh, we all met.
12: No sign of Mr. Sims yet.
8: Probably gone down with a viral infection.
4: Oh. No, I've seen him this morning. Well, troops, there's nothing much to report today. Ah, talk of the devil.
5: Oh, I'm sorry I'm late. Just rescuing young Sarfraz from Mr. Long's class.
12: From what?
5: Someone gave him a clout round the ear.
0: Oh, I better know who did that.
5: Who?
4: Please, how is he?
5: He'll live. I left him with Mrs. Stone. I'll go down and see him during assembly, if that's all right.
4: Yes, of course. Now, as I was saying, there's not a lot to report. Though I'm afraid there's little likelihood of any sight of Miss Reed this month, maybe this term. I know this is putting pressure on all of you.
0: Not to mention the children.
4: In the meantime, we'll continue to cover her class with Mr. Holliday in the morning and Mrs. Patterson in the afternoon.
0: Isn't there any other way?
4: Yes, I know, Mrs. Patterson, you're slow learners, but I'm sorry, there's no alternative. Now, that's about all,
6: well,
4: I think.
6: I should like to say a word about Christmas, Mr. Beeson.
4: I mean, we haven't much time before the bell, Mrs. Rudd.
6: Just one word, please.
4: Oh, what's the problem? We discussed it a couple of weeks ago, at some length, as I remember.
6: Indeed, but it occurred to me, given the fact that this will be your last Christmas.
4: Well, I sincerely hope not.
6: Oh, your last Christmas as our head teacher, Mr. Beeson. I think you should consider taking on the role of Santa Claus.
4: Ah, yes, well,
5: Fred always plays Santa, don't you, Fred?
13: Only for the past 20-odd years.
4: Exactly, so that's settled.
6: Now, Mr. Beeson, but this is a special occasion, and I know both we and the children would be delighted if you would grace us with your interpretation.
4: No, I don't think so. I mean, it's always the high point of your year, isn't it, Fred?
13: Ah, I wouldn't go so far as
6: to... about you, Mr. Beeston, that conjures up the image of Father Christmas.
4: Yes, yes, thank you, Mrs. Rudd. I think we understand what you're saying. Well, let's think about it, shall we? Right, now, before we disperse, I'm sure you'll all know that Mr. Long and Mr. Sims applied for the post of deputy head at Garside.
13: Traitors.
4: Yes, yes, I know. And I expect that one or two may have heard that Mr. Long received a letter yesterday inviting him to go for an interview on Wednesday week.
6: Oh, that's wonderful. You're bound to get it.
4: Thanks. Now, hang on a minute. That's not all. Okay, Mr. Sims.
5: Yes, sure.
4: This is hot off the press. Mr. Sims got a letter this morning saying that he too has been shortlisted for the job.
13: That's terrific.
5: You've got an interview?
4: Yes.
5: You?
4: And I'm sure we all wish you both the best of luck, don't we?
6: Hear, hear.
13: And may the best man win.
5: And I think Serena's picture can go up here. Like so. Autumn in the Park. Good, good. Now check the gerbil's water. And knock off for the day. Come on. Come on, Millie. Let's make sure you're open.
15: Mr. Sims?
5: Oh, hello.
15: That was a bit sneaky, wasn't it?
5: Sneaky?
15: Especially when you knew I'd been shortlisted.
5: I didn't know.
15: Oh, come on.
5: Oh, I didn't, honestly. You didn't tell me.
15: I told the others. You must have heard.
5: Oh, for goodness sake.
15: It was sneaky you putting in for it in the first place.
5: Why shouldn't I?
15: But you knew it was the sort of job I'd go for. I mean, I've got a young family. I need the money.
5: Well, don't we all?
15: But you're a single man. It's not the same.
5: I can still use the extra.
15: Yes. Been putting up fresh artwork, then?
5: Yeah, good, eh? First time I've used autumn leaves as a starting point for painting.
15: It's an old standby if you're short of ideas.
5: Is it?
15: Won't do you any good. They don't come round to inspect your classroom.
5: It happened to a friend of mine.
15: Did it?
5: And it cost him the job.
15: Oh, I see.
5: Look, could you hold Millie for a moment while I do her water?
15: The thing is, though, whereas... Hey, settle down, old girl. Whereas I've got the years of experience counting in my favour, I suppose you can still spout all the theoretical gobbledygook they dosed you up with at college.
5: It never was my strong point.
15: What a pity.
5: And I have been teaching a good few years. Oh, come on, Millie. Let's pop you back. Thank you.
15: I reckon that gerbil's pregnant.
5: Yes? Colin Biggs took her home the other weekend.
15: I doubt even one of the Biggs family could manage that.
5: He forgot to tell me they'd got a new gerbil of their own.
15: Should have checked on that before the event.
5: As a teacher with experience would have done.
15: Experience and efficiency. The prime qualifications for a deputy head teacher. I'll see you in the morning, Sims. Oh, and, by the way, that picture's crooked.
7: So who's your money on? Mr. Sims or Mr. Long?
9: Let's say they've both got different qualities.
7: Very diplomatic. Oh, just a sec. I'm glad to see you've brought a coat today, Miranda.
6: It's not mine, miss. Mr. Long lent it to me out of lost property.
7: And did you say sorry to Sarfraz yesterday?
6: Yeah, he's my boyfriend now. See you, miss. Oi! Sherry! Leave off him, will ya?
9: I I called social services yesterday to give them a nudge about Miranda's mum. They're still very much on the case.
7: And how are we helping? I wish Mr. Beeston had accepted that children like her don't just need personal tuition in basic skills. They need personal attention. And they can't get that in a normal-sized class.
9: Well, I'm sure he does understand that.
7: Then why doesn't he put it into practice and stop treating their time with me as an optional extra?
9: Look, if you're so worried, go and have a word with him.
15: You think about it. It's good to have a balance, though, isn't it?
13: If you say so.
15: So, if a school's got a female head, it's better to balance that with a male deputy.
13: Possibly.
15: It works here. Mr. Beeston, male head, Miss Lewis, female deputy.
13: And it didn't work before?
15: How do you mean?
13: Well, I was Mr. Beeston's deputy head.
15: Yeah, of course it did. But when you got the job, interview boards didn't think like that.
13: Too busy decommissioning the arm, eh?
15: Sims, can I have a word?
5: I'm going to my classroom.
15: I'll come with you.
5: Oh, look, do you have to? I've got to get organised for my next lesson.
15: It won't take a moment.
5: Oh, I'm sorry, Mrs.
10: Oh, do look where you're going, Mr. Sims. I nearly had those books all over the floor.
5: Yes, I'm sorry.
10: Really? And they're expecting to be appointed deputy head?
13: Absolutely. What's the world coming to, Mrs. Rudd?
5: So, what's this quiet word?
15: I don't think we ought to let this job get in the way of our working relationship.
5: I didn't think it was.
15: Only you're being more than a little standoffish with me.
5: No, I'm not.
15: Yes, you are.
5: Look, can we talk about this later? I've got to get these worksheets ready.
15: You see? Now, that's a perfect example.
5: Is it?
15: I'm trying to have a conversation.
5: I know what you're trying to do. One, make me feel guilty because I've been shortlisted too. Two, try to make me feel bad because you need the money more than I do. And three, undermine my confidence by telling me how much more experienced you are. Well, I don't want to have that conversation again. Just remember, I've got feelings too.
7: But it's always the same. The slow learners suffer every time. It seems they're a luxury we can't afford.
4: I do understand, Mrs. Patterson, but it's a question of resources.
7: Shall I tell them that, then?
4: Believe me, I won't let the situation go on any longer than it has to.
7: But it's already gone on long enough. Another supply teacher would virtually solve this problem.
4: Please, Mrs. Patterson, if I bring in another supply teacher now, tell me what happens after Christmas when half the staff are off with flu.
7: Well, it's happened before. We always manage to cope.
4: By the skin of our teeth.
7: Yes, but it...
4: Mrs. Patterson, I have no money for any more cover at this point in the financial year. Now, you must forgive me. I really must forgive me.
7: But it's not just the slow learners, is it? I mean, my own class don't know whether they're coming or going.
10: There's your tea, Mr. Oh, I'm so sorry. I thought you'd finished.
4: Yes, I think we have, actually.
7: Yes. Excuse me. Miss Reed's class will be expecting me.
10: Sorry, I didn't mean to interrupt.
4: That's all right. If only we had a bottomless pit with never-ending funds, Mrs. Stone.
10: Oh, that'll be the day.
4: Anyway, what's next on the agenda?
10: Nothing as it happens.
4: Really?
10: Though there is one outstanding decision to make.
4: Oh, what's that?
10: Have you decided to play Father Christmas?
4: I don't see why not, as long as Fred doesn't mind.
10: Well, I'll go and get these letters typed up, then.
4: Yes. Mrs. Stone?
10: Yeah?
4: I have a thought. If we can rejig the timetable in such a way that we can continue to cover Miss Reed's class and return most of Mrs. Patterson's slow learners to her, what would you say?
10: You'd have to be a magician.
4: Or a teacher.
10: You're going back into the classroom.
4: It's the only way we'll do it, Mrs. Stone. If I make the ultimate sacrifice.
10: You love it.
5: Oh, Mrs. Patterson. Oh, thank goodness, I thought I was going to be late.
7: You're not on your bike this morning?
5: Oh, not likely. Last thing I want is oil on my suit trousers.
7: Oh, of course. Today's the day.
5: I haven't overdone it.
7: Not at all. You look very smart.
5: Oh, only I haven't got time to get home and change before the interview.
7: Are you nervous?
5: Just a bit. It'd be easier if I was up against people I didn't know.
7: You mustn't let Mr. Long intimidate you.
5: I half expected to see Millie the gerbil's severed head on my duvet this morning.
6: Cool dude, Mr. Sims.
5: Well, thank you, Miranda.
6: Bet he gets it, miss.
7: You bet he gets what?
6: The job. Old Long's come in his scruffy jacket.
5: Mr. Long.
6: Sorry, sir. But he's still got a scruffy jacket on. You going out with Mr. Sims, miss?
7: You go off and play, Miranda. I'll see you this afternoon.
6: Oh, can't I stay with my own class? They get Mr. Beeston now.
7: You come to me as usual.
6: Oh, Mr. Beeston tells stories about what he did in the war and they have a laugh.
5: How does she know that Long and I are up for this job?
7: She's probably had a look in his classroom. It looks like a cross between Blue Peter and the Tate Gallery.
13: Well, it's not everybody's cup of tea. It can be the worst job in a school.
16: Miss Lewis doesn't think so.
13: I've known occasions when the relationship between the head and his staff broke down completely. Haven't you, Mrs. Rand?
10: Yes, indeed. In my first school, the head practically turned his office into a bunker and barricaded himself in.
13: In which case, the deputy must be diplomat and counsellor to all and sundry.
16: And you think I couldn't do that?
10: I've always found Mr. Sims eminently diplomatic.
13: And a good listener.
16: You're winding me up.
5: Morning, Mrs. Rudd, Mr. Holliday.
9: Tea, coffee, Mr. Sims?
5: Coffee, please.
17: Mr. Long.
18: Hello.
10: I must say you look very dashing, Mr. Sims.
13: Quite the go-ahead, young man, don't you think, Long?
18: If you're looking for a job as a gigolo.
10: At least he recognises that in an interview, the patched elbow is considered a trifle de trop.
18: Don't you worry, I brought a suit with me. It'd be daft to wear it all day.
5: Ah, that's a tip based on your years of experience, is it?
18: Common sense.
9: There's your coffee, Mr. Sims.
5: Thanks.
9: Mind it, I?
5: Oh, I will. It's his elbows I worry about.
18: What's that supposed to
5: mean? Barging past me while I've got a coffee in my hand.
18: Now, hang on.
5: No. The way you've been behaving the past week, I wouldn't put it past you.
18: If there's one person here who doesn't have to resort to dirty tricks, it's me.
9: Boys.
13: No. Fetch the sand pit from the infants and let them slug it out.
14: Good morning, everybody.
9: Good morning. Coffee, Mr. Beeston.
14: No, thanks. I've already had one.
18: Oh, I say, Mr. Sims.
9: Oh, very snazzy.
14: Right, everyone. Just a couple of words about today. As you're all aware, our two heroes ride off to battle halfway through afternoon school. So may I propose, and I know you'd value the time, Mrs. Rudd, that four of the classes have carol service practice.
10: That would be my class, Mr. Sims and Mr. Long.
14: And Miss Reed's, if you could.
10: I see.
9: They'll be terribly upset.
10: Who will?
9: Miss Reed's class.
14: Glad to see the back of me, more like.
5: Oh, you're a great hit with them.
14: Am I?
7: Telling them your stories from the war.
5: You never fought in the war.
14: But I was evacuated.
5: They love hearing you talk about it.
14: I thought I was boring them to tears with tales of life on the farm. How to milk a cow, delivering lambs on a freezing Wilkes hillside.
9: Oh, please, spare us the details.
10: I can quite picture you in your grey worsted shorts, a ruddy-cheeked lad in the cold country air.
14: Thank you, Mrs. Rudd. I think we get the picture. And I think we know what that sound means.
9: Oh, that's right.
5: Oh, it's no good. They're far too tight. I'll never get them off. Come in.
14: No, wait a second.
13: Oh, sorry, Santa. Is this a private fitting, or can anyone join in?
14: I was just, seeing how it fitted.
13: Yeah, and you're stuck.
14: Yeah, well, don't just stand there.
13: You certainly fill it out in a way that I could never dream of.
14: I thought you'd have gone home by now, Fred.
13: I stayed on to catch up with my marking. It builds up otherwise.
14: Yes, I know.
13: Do you? I'd have thought making up stories doesn't generate much in the way of marking.
14: Fred, could you help me with the trousers?
13: Yes, of course.
14: I think they might need letting out an inch or two around the waist.
13: Do you think that'll be enough?
5: Steady.
13: Pull your stomach in.
14: Well, I am.
13: What goes on mustn't come on.
5: I'm doing my best.
13: Come on.
5: The pull.
13: Come on.
5: Yeah. Ah. Oh, thanks. That's better.
14: Anyway, what can I do for you?
13: You can wait until tomorrow. I can see you've more important things in your mind.
14: Well, I'm just hanging on for news of Sims and Long, and I thought I'd try the costume on for size.
13: You can't expect me to have a serious conversation with my head teacher while he's standing there in his underpants. Good afternoon.
5: I've been thinking. What? I think, by and large, it's in our favour.
7: What is?
5: The fact that Miss Jackson's the only opposition.
7: Oh. How do you work that out?
5: There's only one other man on the staff, and they've had a rotten football team for years now.
7: So they need your coaching skills?
5: Or yours.
7: But she's on the staff here. That must have helped Miss Lewis when she applied for the job at King Street.
5: It didn't help me.
7: No. Sorry.
5: It's all right.
19: Hi. I've been tidying my classroom. Just in case the board snoop around before they make their decision.
7: Which class have you got, Miss Jackson?
19: Year 8. I've got 30 children at the moment, but I'm trying to convince Mrs. Roberts that we must get all the classes down to 25 max.
18: And she doesn't agree?
19: Oh, yes, but we're a popular school. And if the parents are enthusiastic and motivated, naturally she's keen to encourage any child with that background.
15: Have you been here long, Miss Jackson?
19: Kathy, please. I find all this difficult enough without being over-formal.
15: Quite. Philip.
19: And you, Mr. Long.
18: I don't find it difficult at all, Miss Jackson.
15: Haven't I seen you walking your dog on the Dover Street wreck?
19: You might have done. Cocker Spaniel Bitch.
15: Of course. I thought I recognised you.
19: Small world, Philip.
15: Yeah.
18: Who's running your football team this year?
19: A new teacher. Jeff Atkinson.
18: They won any matches?
19: All of them. Jeff was an apprentice at the Tottenham Hotspurs, till he got a knee injury.
18: Yes. Well, they've not played us yet.
4: Sorry to drag you to the phone, Margaret. I thought Fred would have been back home by now. Oh, I see. No, we have our supermarket run first thing Saturday. A treat in store, so to speak. Yeah, quite. Anyway, if you're not out and about this evening, I thought I'd take him for a pint at the White Horse. It's just a little unfinished business I'd like to get sorted out, you know. So I'll pick him up about 9. That's okay. Right, yes. Thanks. All right, bye-bye.
15: Why do you really think they've given her a first go?
5: The chairman of the governor said they'd see us in alphabetical order.
18: Oh, believe that, you believe anything.
15: I believe it. It's because she's part of the home team.
5: How long's she been in there?
18: 37 minutes. 38.
5: Oh, do you want another coffee?
18: No. I splashed some of the last cup on my tie.
5: Doesn't notice.
18: There'll be some eagle-eyed parent governor in there who'll see it and knock off a point for presentation.
19: Thank you very much. Yes, I'll tell him. Thank goodness that's over.
15: Can I make you a coffee?
19: No, thanks.
18: Do they want me to go straight in?
19: Someone will come out for you when they're ready.
15: They'll want to talk about you for a bit.
19: I should hope so, or I've just been wasting everybody's time for the past half hour.
18: 40 minutes, more like.
19: As long as that.
15: That'll be a good sign.
19: Don't know about that. I felt I was saying the same things over and over again. Right, I'll be off.
18: They didn't ask you to wait?
19: No. Do they usually?
18: Yes. Sometimes, I think. In case they want to tell us tonight.
19: They've got my mobile number if they're that desperate. I need some air.
15: Nice to have met you, Cathy.
19: And you. I will no doubt see you when I'm walking the dog. Or here. Who knows?
15: Ah, who knows?
19: Goodbye, Mr. Long. Best of luck.
18: Thanks. See you again. Quite possibly.
19: Yes. Possibly. I'll be there to cheer on Jeff and the boys when they come over to Kingston.
4: They'll need all the support they can get.
19: Good luck.
15: Oh, she seems very nice.
18: Not a hair out of place. Calm as you like. And look at me.
15: You look fine.
18: No, I don't. Philip, I've started shaking.
15: Oh, come on. Take deep breaths.
4: Mr. Long, please.
18: Oh, here we go.
15: Over the top.
18: Is my nose clean?
15: It's fine.
18: Teeth?
15: All there.
18: Just check me flies.
4: Mr. Long, when you're ready.
15: Oh. Well, cheers, Fred.
4: Cheers.
15: It's a miracle they still do a decent pint here with all the changes they keep making.
4: I suppose it's to attract the younger clientele.
15: See over there, that fair-haired chap with the Asian girl.
4: Yeah, should I know them?
15: He made Miss Lewis's life misery in her first year at King Street.
4: Oh, yes. It's Gary Palmer.
15: And Mira.
4: Mira, of course. What's her surname?
15: It's Palmer now. They had their reception here 3 weeks ago.
4: Oh, you're making me feel old.
15: You think that's bad? I taught Gary's father.
4: Harry, you didn't drag me away from television to hobble down memory lane.
15: No, I... What was it you wanted to see me about, Harry?
4: To check that we were covering the syllabus for Miss Reed's class between us.
15: Oh, I think so.
4: Only, if I concentrate in the daily grind of literacy, that leaves you with a lot to get through in the afternoons.
15: And you doubt that I can?
4: Of course not.
15: Do you think I just tell them stories?
4: I didn't say that.
15: It's not far from the truth, Fred. The fact is, I find it all rather hard going.
4: Well, you're out of practice in the classroom.
15: Well, I don't think it's that. Over the last few years, I've become rather too good at directing operations from the bridge.
4: You have?
15: But today, with that class... Now, I seem to have lost the art of teaching somewhere along the way.
4: Never. true, Fred. Oh, I can still get close to the kids, but I'm not a teacher anymore. I become a manager.
13: And you didn't join to become a manager.
4: No, that's right. There's nothing to do with age, either. I mean, you've still got what it takes.
13: Oh, thank you, Harry.
4: I look at Sims and Long and wonder if they'll lose it, too.
13: I don't know about Long, but Sims will certainly make head teacher one day.
4: Well, that's if he wants it.
13: He might even lose them next term.
4: What, you mean Garside?
13: Yeah.
4: I asked Barbara Robson to give me a call this evening if they came to a decision.
13: And did she?
4: Yes, she did.
13: So, which of our gallant lads has hit the jackpot?
4: Sign of Sims yet?
9: Well, I've not seen him.
0: Well, come on, how was it?
18: I don't want to go through all that again, you know, Nora.
9: You don't have to tell me.
18: But at least you were on home ground.
9: Which meant I couldn't build myself up into someone I wasn't.
18: I could hardly call the performance I gave as building myself up.
9: Oh, come on, I don't see you buckling under the pressure.
10: Well, Mr. Long, have you any news for us?
18: None at all.
10: Oh, perhaps they're still mulling you over.
18: Or re-advertising.
17: Morning, everyone.
0: Any news?
17: I've brought a little treat for us all.
13: What on earth for?
10: Oh, champagne. Have we something to celebrate?
17: I have.
18: Oh, well, congratulations, Mr. Sims. Well done. Though, given the way I performed, your Gerbil could have got the job.
17: Well, she didn't. And neither did I.
9: What?
17: Kathy Jackson was offered it last night.
18: Well, how do you know that?
17: I met her walking a dog this morning.
9: What? So what's the celebration?
17: A small but substantial win on last night's lottery.
0: Oh.
17: That's
0: oh.
17: what.
0: Oh, and you'll both be with us for the rest of the year?
18: So it would seem.
10: Then it's something for the rest of us to celebrate.
14: What's that we're celebrating?
17: My lottery win, Mr. Beeston.
10: And the fact that we've retained two gentlemen who would have been a great loss to King Street. Mm.
14: Yeah. Yes, I'm sorry you were both unsuccessful. For what it's worth, Barbara Robson said you both acquitted yourselves very well and that it was a difficult decision.
17: Thanks, Mr. Beeston.
18: Yes, thanks.
14: And we have a third reason to celebrate. Miss Reed herself, in person, called to say that she'll be back on Monday.
0: Oh, that's really good news.
18: Yeah. Are you out of a job then, Fred?
13: You're not seeing the back of me that easily.
14: No, no. Mr. Holliday's reluctantly agreed to do something for us that only he can do. Haven't you, Fred?
9: What's that, Mr. Holliday?
13: Ho, ho, ho, little girl. And what would you like Santa to bring you for Christmas?

You've been listening to King Street Junior, written by Andy Rashleigh and starring Carl Howman as Philip Sims and James Grout as Mr. Beeston, the head teacher. Marling Sidaway featured as Miss Lewis, the deputy head, Margaret John as Mrs. Stone, the school secretary, Paul Copley as Mr. Long, Deirdre Costello as Mrs. Patterson, Tom Watson as Mr. Holliday, and Vivian Martin as Mrs. Rudd. Kathy Jackson was played by Janine Wood, and Miranda by Fiona Taylor. King Street Junior was created by Jim Eldridge and produced by John Fawcett Wilson.

0: Steiner.
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the Texaco Star Theater. The more than 45,000 Texaco dealers from coast to coast welcome you to an hour of mirth and melody with our star comedians, Fred Allen, Kenny Baker, and Portland Hopper. Our guests, Mr. Franklin P. Adams, star of Information, Please, the Martins and Al Goodman's Orchestra. It's Texaco time.

0: ladies and gentlemen, March may come in like a lion and March may go out like a lamb. But a certain radio comedian comes in like an actor and goes out like a ham. And here he is, Fred Allen, in person.
1: Thank you, and good evening, ladies and gentlemen. And Mr. Wallington, thank you for that hammy introduction. You know, it's a... Don't take bows. Your glasses slip down your nose, and you look awful when you bow. You know. You ought to de-oil your pores, I mean. Take that from a fan. But thank you for that hammy introduction. It's about time... It's about time we had a ham on this program to go with those eggs you lay around here. You're the only announcer I know who should live in a nest, really. Give up that apartment and take a nest. But you're right, Jimmy. March certainly did come in like a lion. Snow, sleet, cold, ice.
0: Oh, this freezing weather's too much for me, Fred. I'm going back to sunny Hollywood.
1: Sunny Hollywood?
0: Mm-hmm.
1: Have you heard Bob Hope's program lately?
0: I know.
1: Oh, I always tune in on Bob to get the weather report. Why, it's been raining in Hollywood for weeks, Jimmy. You know, it rains so much out there that Vine Street has grown four blocks longer. And Grapes of Wrath sprouted two more bunches at a matinee last Saturday. But sunny California, soggy California, you mean.
0: Well, I'm going someplace where it's hot. Where can I go?
1: You know where you can go.
0: Where?
1: And while Mr. Wallington is working on the answer to this $64 question, we turn to the latest news of the week. The Texaco News presents its highlight from the world of news. Hollywood, California. Academy of Motion Picture Arts and Sciences makes its annual awards for outstanding achievements in the cinema industry for 1940. Ginger Rogers, receiving award for her role in Kitty Foyle, said,
2: "This is the happiest moment of my life."
1: James Stewart, voted Outstanding Male Star for his work in The Philadelphia Story, said,
3: "This is the happiest moment of my life."
1: Cecil Salvin, an extra who didn't win an award, but who found $4 on the floor when the banquet was over, said,
4: "This is the happiest moment of my life."
1: Anyone caring to write Cecil Salvin may reach him care of Oxford.

0: Anyone caring to write Cecil Salvin may reach him care of oxygen tent number 2 at any hospital. Texaco News, ignoring Academy selections, makes its own awards to little-known mugs who contributed practically nothing to the advancement of the motion picture industry during the past year. A Texaco award goes to the man who broke the Hollywood record for completing a feature picture in record time during 1940, Professor Fahnestock Crest. What company are you with, Fahnestock?
1: Whippet Productions.
0: Whippet Productions?
1: Yeah, it's a quickie studio. We make pictures so fast they lap over.
0: Oh, they do?
1: Yeah, if a director ain't off of the set the minute his picture is finished, he's in the first reel of the next picture.
0: Well, tell me, Fahnestock, what is the fastest picture you have ever made?
1: Souls Akimbo, a 9-reeler.
0: Well, how long did Souls Akimbo take you?
1: Well, at 8 o'clock this morning, I'm pacing the bare rug in my office. The phone rings.
0: Yeah?
1: It's some guy with a crockery store. He's stuck with a lot of dishes, so he needs a picture to get rid of them.
0: This was at 8 o'clock this morning?
1: Yeah. We was cast and in production at 9. The picture's finished and down in the tailor shop being cut before noon.
0: Really?
1: We preview it during lunch in the commissary.
0: And?
1: At 2 o'clock this afternoon, 800 people in that guy's crockery store were hissing another Whippet production.
0: Well, that's some speed, isn't it? Well, tell me, is the picture finished? Is it through now?
1: Oh, no. It opens again tomorrow as a revival.
0: Oh, it does. Well, I'm sure critics will give it 4 shooting stars. And thank you, producer Fahnestock Crest. A Texaco award for all-around incompetence goes to Murdoch Nuff. Now, you weren't cited by the Academy, were you, Murdoch?
2: The Academy? Ha ha, I'm laughing.
0: Well, you don't agree with the Academy selections?
2: Who is this Prentice Sturgeon they're raving about?
0: Preston Sturges? Why, he's the famous author, director, producer at Paramount.
2: All right, so does that compare him with me? I'm Murdoch Nuff, don't forget.
0: But you...
2: I, Murdoch Nuff, was the first combination actor, author, producer, director, yes man, stool pigeon, and errand boy in Hollywood.
0: You were all of these things?
2: I alone.
0: Well, I've never seen...
2: Who wrote the novel Up Satan's Alley? I alone.
0: Well, I didn't...
2: Who wrote the screen adaptation of the novel? I alone.
0: Well, I never...
2: Who produced the picture? I alone.
0: Well, you didn't...
2: Who directed the picture? I alone. Who acted both leading parts?
0: Well,
2: I alone. After 7 years in production, when the picture come out, who went to see Up Satan's Alley?
0: You mean...
2: I alone.
0: That's fame, isn't it?
2: And they're raving about this Prentice Sturgeon. What about Murdoch Nuff?
0: Well, who ever heard of Murdoch Nuff?
2: I alone.
0: Well, that completes your cycle. And thank you, actor, author, producer, and pest, Murdoch Nuff. A Texaco award for the most embarrassing moment on a picture set goes to Miss Fody LaFontaine. You all know her from her recent pictures, I'm sure. You work in pictures, do you, Fody?
3: Only in Technicolor.
0: Well, in Technicolor. Well, what is it you do in Technicolor, Fody?
3: I used to be an emergency blusher.
0: An emergency blusher?
3: Yeah. In Technicolor, when a girl blushes, the blush is supposed to show in the picture.
0: Oh, I see.
3: But in Hollywood, most actresses is either wild wise or anemic. They can't blush.
0: And that's where you come in.
3: Yeah. If the director wants a blush and the femme lead can't blush, I jump in and blush for her.
0: Well, how do you manage to blush by appointment and at will, Fody?
3: By manipulating me veins.
0: Oh, you manipulate...
3: Yeah, I wear loose foundation garments and manipulate me veins.
0: Oh. Well, what caused your award-winning embarrassing moment?
3: A sarong was my undoing.
0: A sarong?
3: Yeah, it's for a big jungle picture, Road to Hepzibah.
0: Oh, Road to Hepzibah.
3: The director wants a rush blush, but I gotta wear a sarong.
0: I see. Well, what happened?
3: Well, I put on the sarong, I take a gander at myself in the dressing room, I start to blush.
0: Yeah?
3: I'm blushing all the way across the lot.
0: Oh, you poor thing.
3: I get on the set, I'm still blushing.
0: Uh-huh.
3: The camera starts grinding, director yells blush. I manipulate me veins, I'm a dud.
0: You mean?
3: I'm all blushed out, me veins won't manipulate.
0: Your movie career is ended?
3: Yeah. I took 2 transfusions and tried to get back in, but you know Hollywood.
0: Oh,

0: Do I know Hollywood? Well, what are you doing today?
1: I'm doing my specialty in a movie theater on 7th Avenue.
0: Oh, at the Roxy?
1: Yeah, I'm a Roxy blusher. Well,
0: congratulations on your marvelous comeback and week finish, Miss Fody LaFontaine. The movie fan who got into the most trouble through being loyal to his screen idol was Barclay Dell. What is your favorite, or who, rather, is your favorite movie star, Barclay?
2: Bela Lugosi.
0: Really?
2: I ain't missed a Bela Lugosi picture for 10 years.
0: You admire Mr. Lugosi's acting so greatly?
2: Oh, it ain't his acting.
0: Well, then what has you made you such an ardent... coping with a man like you upsets the other party, you know that. What nature has done to you, you could sue. Barclay, tell me, what has made you such an ardent Lugosi fan?
2: Well, I'll tell you. You see, nature put a big wart on my Adam's apple.
0: Oh, a wart?
2: Yeah, it's right here under my collar button.
0: No kidding.
2: Yeah. When I put on my collar, the collar button presses against the wart. The wart presses against me Adam's apple. It's agony.
0: What's that got to do with Bela Lugosi?
2: Well, the only pleasure I had for 10 years I owed a Bela Lugosi.
0: Well, how do you mean?
2: Well, when I go into the theater, my collar button is always pressing against the wart. The wart is pressing against me Adam's apple. I'm in agony.
0: Yeah?
2: Then Bela Lugosi comes on the screen.
0: Yes?
2: My flesh starts to creep.
0: Yes?
2: The wart creeps up over me collar. I can't explain the feeling. It's utopia.
0: When the picture is over...
2: The wart creeps back down. The collar button starts pressing. I'm in agony again.
0: Until the next Bela Lugosi picture comes out.
2: They can't make them too fast for me. Boy, I'm sure gonna miss old Bela.
0: Miss him?
2: Yeah.
0: Well, he's still making pictures.
2: But I ain't gonna see him.
0: Why not?
2: Well, yesterday, I hear a new Bela Lugosi picture is opening up on 8th Avenue, see?
0: Uh-huh.
2: The name is Mayhem in Paradise.
0: Really?
2: Yeah. I figure I'll go over and get my wart out from under for a couple of hours. Yeah.
0: Give your wart a good time.
2: Yeah.
0: And you went over to the theater?
2: Yeah, sure. There's a big line around the block. I get in line. The water's killing me.
0: The line kept moving up?
2: Yeah. Finally, I'm pushed up a flight of stairs. That's all, brother.
0: The line didn't lead to the theater?
2: It went into a recruiting office.
0: And instead of seeing Bela Lugosi...
2: I'm seeing Fort Dix in the morning.
0: Congratulations and thank you, Barclay Dell. And now, ladies and gentlemen, we turn from the Academy Awards to our choice for a vocal award. And our candidate is Kenny Baker. And Kenny sings for us now on Wings of Song.

0: Thank you very much.
1: Pardon me. Can you take me next?
0: Take you, friend?
1: Yeah, I want a flannel house coat, size 18, cerise, with puffed shoulders.
0: A flannel? Flannel house coat?
1: Yeah. Ain't this the program where they give you anything you want to make your dream come true?
0: Oh. No, if you're asleep, you better wake up, brother. You're on the wrong program.
1: Gee, am I a dud?
0: Well, you'd certainly look like one in a flannel house coat, size 18.
1: Oh, I don't want it for me. It's for my wife, Gertie.
0: Oh, your wife?
1: Yeah, you see, every morning when I start off to work, Gertie comes out on the front porch in a wrapper to wave goodbye.
0: Uh-huh.
1: By the time I get the car started these cold mornings, Gertie's just a mess of goose pimples. See, I want a flannel house coat, size 18.
0: Well, look, now, wait, just a second. Look, you don't need a flannel house coat for your wife. What you need is fire chief for your car. You see, then you'll get quick starts, and Gertie won't get those goose pimples. Now, for further detail, just lend a good ear here to Jimmy Wallington.
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0: Joe Goodman has just consummated the Barker role from the Tales of Hoffman. And now, ladies and gentlemen, we have a surprise.
1: Mr. Allen!
0: No, not now, Portland. Look, we have a very important guest tonight. Now, I want you and Kenny and Mr. Goodman to be on your toes.
1: Oh, I'll tell him. Kenny! Mr. Goodman!
2: Yes, Porty?
3: Goodman is present.
0: Now, look, listen, all three of you. Our guest tonight is an intellectual, a grammar perfectionist, and a fanatic on pronunciation. Now, I want you all to be very careful. If I happen to introduce you, no faux pas.
3: Faux pas? This is English?
0: Yes. I mean, no grammatical indiscretions. Watch your diction.
2: Well, who is this guy, Mr. Allen?
0: He's FPA.
2: FPA? That's a project, ain't it?
3: FHA is a project. FPA is with John Edgar Hoover, ain't he?
1: Mr. Goodman, ain't it?
0: Now, wait a minute. Stop saying ain't. For heaven's sake, don't say ain't. They tell me that when FPA hears people say ain't, he swoons.
2: But who is FPA, F.A.?
0: He's Mr. Franklin P. Adams, Kenny, the celebrated newspaper columnist, wit, the author of many books, and to radio listeners, he is best known as the man who plays right field on Information, Please.
3: This is only one man?
0: Yes, one man. Now, break it up, and don't forget, when you meet Mr. Adams, put on the dog grammatically. We want to make a good impression.
1: And no ain't.
0: No ain'ts above all things. Now, beat it, everybody. I'm going to introduce him. And now, ladies and gentlemen, it gives me great pleasure to present Mr. Franklin P. Adams.
4: Thank you. Thank you.
0: Well, good evening. Good evening, Mr. Franklin P. Adams.
4: Good evening, Mr. Fred P. Allen.
0: It is stimulating to hail a fellow so well met as you, Mr. Franklin P. Adams.
4: It is equally stimulating to say, do we have to be this formal?
0: No, not necessarily. We were afraid you might be a stuffed shirt, and we just wanted to make you feel at home.
4: I ain't a stuffed shirt, Mr. Allen, confidentially.
0: You're not?
4: No, I ain't.
0: Something is wrong here. We've got the wrong Adams or something. But those ain'ts. Are you sure you're the Mr. Adams?
4: You ain't kidding, brother.
0: Well, it's certainly nice of you to take a sabbatical from Information, Please, and embark on this mental slumming tour tonight. Now, Mr. Adams, my little company must impress you as being mentally unkempt and teetering on the subnormal.
4: Oh, I don't know. That fella Goodman looks like an intelligent type.
0: Well, we don't keep him on a leash, if that's what you mean. Say, you haven't met our little group, have you?
4: Don't bother, Fred. I know quite a few people. I don't want to overdo it.
0: Well, what's the difference? So you'll sink a little lower socially.
4: You mean I ain't touched bottom?
0: Not yet. If something tells me you will before this evening is over. Now, folks, Portland, this is Mr. Adams.
1: Glad to know you, Mr. Adams.
4: Thank you, Portland. That's the first kind word I've heard tonight.
0: Kenny, this is Mr. Adams.
2: How smart are you, Mr. Adams?
4: 2 and 2 is 4.
2: That's good enough for me.
0: Kenny.
2: Gee whiz, he's a whiz, F.A.
0: And, Mr. Well, that's only one man's opinion, after all. Mr. Adams, this is Mr. Goodman.
4: A pleasure, Mr. Goodman.
3: Thank you. What is Shakespeare doing these days?
4: He's still with the same people.
3: He's got no ambition. I thought Shakespeare was going places.
0: Maestro.
3: You are saying talk intelligent.
0: But you're overdoing it, Maestro. Well, now that you know our gang, Mr. Adams, let's get on with our interview. Now, let me see. What can we talk about?
4: I don't know. How about just ad-libbing until we hit something good?
0: Well, that's a little risky, isn't it?
4: Not for me.
0: You know, it's easy for you guys on Information, Please. You can get out of a conversational hole with a quotation from Shelley or an old used bird call. But on a program like this, we have to have scripts.
4: You mean otherwise people wouldn't think radio comedians could read?
0: In a certain case on the West Coast, that is the purpose, yes. You can use a script tonight, can't you?
4: If you don't mind, Fred, I prefer to be unrehearsed and, spontaneous.
0: Oh, you found it. You want to be unrehearsed and spontaneous.
4: It says here.
0: Well, all right. Now, about our interview, what is your story, Mr. Adams?
4: Well, I was born.
0: Yes.
4: And I lived.
0: Yes.
4: And here I am.
0: Well, I know, but what happened in between?
4: Everything went black.
0: Well, for a man who has been working in the dark so many years, you certainly have accomplished a great many things.
4: I'd rather not talk about myself, Fred.
0: You mean you'd rather not mention that you write a column on the Brooklyn Eagle?
4: The New York Post.
0: Well, wouldn't you like to say you've been writing a daily column since 1904?
4: 1903.
0: Don't you want it known that you are a celebrated writer of lyric poetry?
4: No, it's like verse.
0: But years ago, you did write a musical comedy with Mark Twain.
4: Practically, it was O. Henry.
0: Now, look, Mr. Adams, won't you please admit that you're on the air every Friday with that popular radio show, The National Bond Ant?
4: No, sir, that's information, please.
0: Well, all right, if I'm getting everything wrong, why don't you tell your story your own way?
4: I'd rather not talk about myself, Fred.
0: Well, I know, but there must be something you'll talk about.
4: Yes, there is, Fred. I've got a pair of pet peeves, and I've written about them for years.
0: What are they?
4: Well, I've agitated against double parking in New York Street.
0: And as a result of your crusade?
4: Today we've got triple parking.
0: Well, congratulations. Now, and your other peeve?
4: I've been campaigning for visible numbering on houses and buildings in New York.
0: And?
4: Today you can't find the numbers and half of the houses are gone.
0: Well, so much for your dynamic crusading. Now about information, please. How did you amass the vast knowledge you dispense on your program? In other words, Mr. Adams, how did you become so smart?
4: I started as a moron and worked my way up.
0: I see. Well, with your strenuous routine, what do you do for relaxation?
4: I play tennis.
0: Oh, you do, really? Do you play an exciting game of tennis?
4: Well, I've been playing tennis for 40 years, and I've never beaten a healthy man yet.
0: But confidentially, Mr. Adams, do you imbibe?
4: Is that an invitation?
0: No. No, that
4: is... What point is there in answering?
0: Well, I haven't seen a point on the whole page here. You've got something there.
4: Well, that isn't an invitation.
0: Well, now that you've sampled our hospitality, Mr. Adams, I'm going to tell you why I asked you over tonight.
4: You didn't ask me just for myself?
0: No, I didn't. I had an ulterior motive. Now, you have a column in the New York Post.
4: Yes, sir.
0: And in this column, you frequently run poems sent in by contributors.
4: Frequently?
0: Well, I have written a tone poem.
4: You haven't the poem with you, I hope.
0: Fortunately, I have. Would you like to have me read it to you?
4: No, but something tells me you will.
0: That is correct. Absolutely correct.
4: All right. If I'm in for it, what is this tone poem called?
0: Tone.
4: Read on.
0: Tone. The sweetest tone of all the tones is not the tone of the slide trombone, nor the saxophone or the bagpipe's drone. The sweetest tone of all the tones is the moan of the hormone. When the hormone moans. When the hormone moans in any key, I am transported with ecstasy. For the hormone moans in harmony.
4: Is that the end?
0: Yes.
4: It's hard to tell with a poem like that.
0: Yes. You can end it any place, really. I mean, it should... what do you say, Mr. Adams?
4: I'll run your poem on one condition, Fred.
0: And that is?
4: I gotta have a 10-yard head start, and I ain't kidding.
0: Oh, you ain't. Well, wait till I get on information, please, again.
4: I can wait. Good night.
0: Good night, and thank you for this pleasant little visit. And now, at this time, ladies and gentlemen, the Martins tear themselves away from the bosom of their fan club just long enough to sing Young Man with a Horn.

0: Jimmy.
1: Yes, Fred?
0: Say, Jimmy, I have been admiring that handkerchief in your breast pocket there all evening. It's the neatest shade of beige I've ever seen.
1: Well, I'm glad you like it, Fred.
0: Yes, it's quite a contrast to the Kleenex you usually carry up. Say, let me see that handkerchief, will you, Jimmy?
2: Oh, don't touch it, Fred. Don't pull it up.
1: Why, shucks, you had it going through it.
0: Well, look at this. Why, this isn't beige at all, Jimmy. It's just plain white cotton scotch. Look at that thing.
1: Yeah, I know. That's what I get for trying to do my own ironing.
0: Jimmy, you do your own laundry, too?
1: No, Fred. You see, the way this happened, I was dressing this morning, and I noticed that my outside handkerchief looked like it had been slept in.
0: Well, they do get that way after 8 or 9 weeks, you know. That.
1: So I thought, why not slap it on the ironing board and smooth it out? And just as I was starting, the phone rang.
0: You went to answer it and left the iron on.
1: That's right.
0: Uh-huh.
1: And then all at once I saw chambray smoke.
0: Well, let that be a lesson to you, Jimmy. Hereafter, send your handkerchiefs out.
1: Yes, there's a lesson for all of us there, Fred. Smoke from the ironing board is like smoke from the exhaust of an automobile. Both mean trouble. For when you see smoke spouting from the exhaust of the other fellow's car, the chances are it's due to excessive engine wear that takes a costly repair job to cure. Heed the warning before your car smokes. See to it that your engine gets the protection of an oil that is insulated to resist both heat and cold. An oil that is also distilled to remove natural impurities. From now on, use insulated Havoline and safeguard your engine from 3 sources of wear of which smoke is a symptom. Heat, cold, and carbon-forming impurities. Beware of smoke and trouble. 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
1: WABC, New York.

0: That was Don't the Moon Look Pretty, played by Al Goodman and his famous orchestra. And now, oh, say, Portland.
1: Yes, Mr. Allen?
0: Will you tell Kenny that it's almost time?
1: Yes, Mr. Allen.
0: Ladies and gentlemen, tonight, 1,200 Texaco dealers from the Southern Territory are assembled in convention at the George Washington Hotel in Jacksonville, Florida. In exactly 3 minutes, they will interrupt the convention to tune in on the Texaco Star Theater to hear just a word of greeting from the youngest member of our organization, Master Kenneth Baker.
2: And for this auspicious occasion, I, Goodman, have written also a theme song.
1: A theme song for Texaco, Mr. Goodman? What is it called?
2: I'll take you home a can gasoline.
0: That's fine. Nice work, Maestro. We'll learn the words of it later. Now, it's almost time for Kenny to greet the convention.
1: Here comes Kenny, Mr. Allen.
3: And Roman Texaco dealers, lend me your gears.
0: Kenny, hurry up with your limbering up there, your vocal calisthenics. Jacksonville will be ready in just a minute.
3: I'm just running over my speech, F.A.
0: Kenny, there isn't time for a speech. We just want a few words of greeting.
3: Please, F.A., I gotta concentrate. You have your cue, Mr. Goodman?
0: What cue?
2: When Kenny is saying north-south, I, Goodman, am playing Dixie.
0: What Dixie?
3: At the end of my speech, I give Mr. Goodman a cue.
0: Yeah.
3: When I say, greetings from us in the north to you in the south, Goodman...
0: Quiet. Who started that?
2: I, Goodman.
3: Not yet, Mr. Goodman.
2: But you are saying south. Goodman's cue.
0: Well, never mind. Forget about Dixie, Maestro. Now, Kenny, you stand by. We're about ready.
3: Okay, F.A. Stand by, Mr. Beamish.
0: Who is Mr. Beamish?
3: He's going to help me with my funny story.
0: Oh, are you going to tell a funny story?
3: I got a Lulu. It's about Pat and Mike in the desert.
0: Well, what has Mr. Beamish got to do with it?
3: Mr. Beamish is going to remind me.
0: Remind you? Don't you know the story?
3: Sure. But no speaker just tells a funny story. Something has to remind him. Then the speaker says, that reminds me of a funny story.
0: Oh, Mr. Beamish is going to do something.
3: Yes. So I'll be able to say, that reminds me of a funny story.
0: Well, can't you say that reminds me of a funny story without Mr. Beamish?
3: I'm no liar, F.A.
0: All right. When does Beamish come in?
3: When I give him a cue.
0: What cue?
3: When I say, Texaco dealers, Mr. Beamish...
4: Water! I must have water! Water!
0: What was that?
3: That was Mr. Beamish. He was reminding me. He thought it was his cue.
0: Now, wait a minute. Look, yelling water, water, that reminds you of a funny story?
3: Yes. Water reminds me of Pat and Mike in the desert.
0: Oh, all right. Now, something tells me anything can happen, and it probably will. Now, you wait here. I'll see if the Texaco convention is ready in Jacksonville.
1: You'd better rehearse your first line, Kenny.
3: Oh, that's a good idea, Forty. Friends, Romans, and Texaco dealers...
4: Water! I must have water! Water! Ha!
0: Will you keep that Beamish out of here?
3: I'm sorry, F.A. I accidentally gave Mr. Beamish his cue again.
0: Well, don't make a mistake and give Goodman his cue.
3: Oh, I'll be careful. Mr. Goodman's cue is north and south.
0: Quiet! Mr. Goodman, please.
2: I am hearing south, Goodman's cue.
1: They're waving from the control room, Mr. Allen.
0: That's all they ever do from the control room. Wave back at them.
1: All right. Yahoo!
0: Fine. Now the control room is throwing kisses.
5: Go ahead, Mr. Allen. Jacksonville is ready.
4: Quiet! We're on the air!
0: All right, Kenny. Let's have it.
3: Don't forget my demonstration, Porty.
1: I'm ready.
0: Quiet, please. To the Texaco Convention in Jacksonville, Florida, we here in the Texaco Star Theater send a message. Our speaker is the youngest member of our organization, Kenny Baker.
1: Yippee! Yahoo!
3: Thank you. Greetings, friends.
1: Wait a minute.
0: That's enough, Portland. After all, Kenny isn't speaking on the lease land bill.
3: Thank you, folks, for your riotous reception. On behalf of the Texaco Star Theater, I greet the Jacksonville Convention of Texaco Dealers. Texaco Dealers! Where's Beamish?
0: Never mind, Beamish. Go into your funny story.
3: But that's Mr. Beamish's cue. He's got to remind me.
0: Kenny, all of our dealers are waiting down there in Florida. They'll be hopping mad.
1: Yes, Kenny. You're liable to start trouble between the north and south.
4: Quiet!
0: Put that stick down, Maestro.
2: But again, I'm hearing south. Goodman's cue.
0: It was a mistake, the whole thing. Now, go ahead, Kenny.
3: But I can't tell my funny story until Mr. Beamish reminds me.
0: Well, Mr. Beamish isn't here. Oh, we'll get something else to remind you. Sound man.
6: Yeah, Mr. Allen.
0: Look, on the Q Jacksonville Convention, let's have the siren and bell. You know, like the program opens.
6: Jacksonville Convention, yeah.
3: But how will that remind me, F.A.?
0: It's simple, Kenny. The siren and bell will remind you of Fire Chief, you see? Fire Chief will remind you of fire. Fire will remind you of water.
3: Oh, I get it. And water will remind me of Pat and Mike in the desert.
0: Yes.
3: Oh.
0: We'll remind you the hard way. And now, at long last, members of the convention, I give you Kenny Baker.
3: Thank you. On behalf of the Texaco Star Theater, I greet the Jacksonville Convention.
0: Go ahead, Kenny. That reminds you.
3: Okay. Well, that reminds me of a funny story. You Texaco dealers...
4: Water! Sorry I was late, Baker. Water!
0: Again with the Beamish. Go ahead, Kenny.
3: I can't, F.A.
0: Kenny, you've been reminded twice.
3: You overdid it, F.A. Now I forgot my story.
0: Oh.
1: It's about Pat and that other man in the desert, Kenny.
3: Oh, Pat and Mike. That's right.
0: Never mind the cast of characters. Get on with the story.
3: Pat and Mike were in the desert.
0: Yes.
3: They were dying of thirst.
0: Yes.
3: They only had one orange between them.
0: Uh-huh.
3: Just one little tambourine.
0: That's tangerine. Tangerine.
3: Uh-oh.
0: What's the matter?
3: I just remembered. The Texaco Convention's in Florida.
0: So?
3: This is a California orange.
0: Well, what's the difference? Kenny, we only have 30 seconds before Jacksonville tunes us out. Now, please finish your story.
3: But a California orange,
0: make it a Florida orange. The Jacksonville Convention. No, sound man, no.
3: You shouldn't have said convention, F.A. The Texaco dealers are...
4: Water!
0: Kenny! Kenny, just say goodbye to the dealers down south.
3: And Pat and Mike were in the desert all...
0: Kenny, don't bother with your story. The convention has probably started north in a body looking for all of us by now. There's only one way you can redeem yourself, Kenny. You'd better sing your song right away. What is it?
3: I Hear a Rhapsody.
0: I Hear a Rhapsody, Mr. Goodman. And it shouldn't sound like Dixie.

0: Pleasure to hear the rhapsody after all of that pixie. And here's here's Larry Elliott to talk about, well, what are you going to talk about tonight, Larry?
1: Oh, about 9/16 of a second, Fred.
2: 9/16 of a second? Why, that'll be about the shortest commercial ever put on the air. Pardon me, I'm going to call Ripley.
1: It's not a commercial, Fred.
2: Oh,
1: 9/16 of a second is the average reaction time for an automobile driver.
2: Reaction time? What's that?
1: Well, that's the time it takes your foot to begin moving when you decide to press the brake or the gas. Scientific tests have proven that the time varies with different drivers, from 1/8 of a second up to 1 full second, with the average 9/16.
2: 9/16 of a second. You know that's faster than the Warner Brothers can say Edward G. Robinson?
1: Yes, and it goes to show how many of your actions in driving a car are instinctive, done in a flash, without time to think. 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And with a clear road ahead, let her zoom and fly the highway with Sky Chief. 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
0: And now, ladies and gentlemen, the Texaco Workshop players. Tonight, they salute the kiddies of America and present the story of Little Red Riding Hood from the fairy tale of the same name. Music, Professor. Once upon a time, kiddies, there lived in a certain village a little country girl. Everybody called her Little Red Riding Hood.
3: Ho, ho, ho!
0: Little Red Riding Hood.
3: Red Riding Hood, full on in.
0: Quiet, quiet, please. Pipe down.
3: Pipe down yourself, Picklefoot.
0: Excuse me, folks. A fresh kid in the front row who obviously knows me. Just a minute, you. Come up on the stage here, Brad.
3: Okay, I'll come up, jerk.
0: Now, high school boy, I... Now, listen, you digest Dracula. What's the big idea of heckling me as I'm starting this fairy tale?
3: Oh, who wants to hear fairy stories?
0: Why, Little Red Riding Hood has been charming kitties for generations.
3: Yeah, well, she's passé today. Mother Goose is washed up, too.
0: Yeah?
3: Kids today are hep, chum.
0: What kind of kids are hep, are they? What kind of programs do you kids want, Sonny?
3: Action stuff, like gangbusters, Buck Rogers. You gotta give us kids something up to date or we won't listen.
0: Now listen, cub. We have rehearsed Little Red Riding Hood for tonight.
3: Well, that's your hard luck, Alan. I'm going home.
0: Hey, wait a minute. Just a minute, Buster. I've got an idea. Now suppose we present Little Red Riding Hood the way it might be done on some of those other programs.
3: How do you mean?
0: Well, you sit down, Chubby, and we'll show you... we'll show you how Little Red Riding Hood might sound served up in gangbuster style.

0: Gangbusters presents Little Red Riding Hood. Or, when Granny woke up in the wolf's stomach, she knew it was an inside job.
1: The scene, the forest hideout of Granny the Gunmaw. Granny is the lovable old fence and front woman for a notorious kidnapping gang. As our scene opens, Granny is knitting a blindfold for the gang's next kidnap victim. There is a knock at the door. Granny speaks.
2: Come in.
3: Reach, Granny. Get him up. This is a stick-up.
2: Willie the Wolf.
3: Yeah, Willie the Wolf. I need dope, Granny. Come across.
2: Oh, yeah?
3: Yeah.
2: Oh, yeah?
3: Yeah.
2: Oh, yeah?
3: Hey, we ain't getting no place, Granny. Take this.
2: No, no.
3: Now to get that dough out of Granny's gator.
2: Stick it up, Willie the Wolf.
3: Little Red Riding Hood.
2: Yes, take this, Wolf.
3: No.
2: Gosh, I killed the wolf and there's no reward. Alas, crime doesn't pay.
1: Well, there you are, son. How was that?
4: That's okay, Alan. But only for the kids that like that cops and robber stuff.
1: You don't like it?
4: No, not me. It's nothing but that real life. Give me something that's supernatural.
1: Really? What shows do you go for?
4: Well, personally, I like Mandrake the Magician and Superman.
1: Oh, you mean the Blood and Thunder programs with those kiddie clubs, secret codes, and free badges?
4: Yeah. Them shows where a kid can get suspense and cornflakes.
1: Suspense and cornflakes. You want them in that order, do you?
4: Yeah. Or...
1: Well, all right. We'll show you how one installment of Little Red Riding Hood would sound done on a juvenile serial show.
5: It's a sparrow. It's the Goodyear balloon. It's Superman.
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6: 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As you recall, kiddies, last night, Superman, with his X-ray eyes, looked through the walls of Granny's cottage and saw...
5: 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Simply tear off the top of Daddy's safety deposit box. 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Take an oath to Superman, you won't talk, and you are now a member of the Bandit Club, absolutely free. And now for our Superman adventure.
7: But first, tonight's number in the Superman secret code. Tonight's message to all Superman Club members is 94 78 46 25 ring 2. And now for our Superman adventure.
5: But first... A word about our new guaranteed imitation tin Superman badges for junior Supermen. We're all out of them.
6: And now for our Superman adventure.
5: You may remember, kiddies, Superman with his X-ray eyes has seen the wolf through the walls of Granny's cottage. We now find Superman opening the door of the cottage. Superman steps inside. Superman closes the door. This concludes tonight's adventure, kiddies. What will Superman do tomorrow? Tune in tomorrow and see if you can find out between commercials. Good night, kiddies. And don't forget, Granny Pop.
7: And don't forget your Superman clock.
6: And don't forget your Superman coat.
5: And don't forget your Superman bag.
6: And don't forget...
5: Let's knock off, fellas.
8: Yeah. Let's finish that game of gin rummy. Yeah.
5: Okay, but who's...
6: Hey, how about...
5: Oh, I forgot. Good night, kiddies.
1: Well, Bob... How did you like that action version of Little Red Riding Hood?
4: Well, it was okay, but there was no human interest in it.
1: No human interest? You mean the children go for those human interest programs, too?
4: Sure, especially we the people. Kids go crazy for that sob stuff.
1: They do? Kids do, huh? Well, look, we'll show you how Little Red Riding Hood might sound if she was presented on We the People.
5: We the People speak!
0: Tonight, we the people bring you a most unusual attraction. You are all familiar with the perennial fairy tale, Little Red Riding Hood. Tonight, at our microphone, we have the original Little Red Riding Hood and the original wolf who swallowed her original grandmother. Say hello to the folks, original Little Red Riding Hood. And how old are you now, Little Red Riding Hood?
2: I'm 108 years old.
0: And is this the original wolf?
2: Yes, Mr. Peter.
0: You've kept the wolf with you ever since he swallowed your granny?
2: Yes, I like to feel that granny is near me.
0: And now will the wolf say a few words?
2: If you kick him.
0: All right, I will. Thank you, wolf. Oh, that was the original wolf that swallowed Red Riding Hood's granny. Wasn't it, Red Riding Hood?
2: Yes, Mr. Heater.
0: And now, we, the people, has arranged to bring you greetings from the original granny who is still inside the wolf. Our CBS technician is now lowering a mic down into the wolf's stomach. The next voice you hear will be that of Little Red Riding Hood's granny, direct from the stomach of the wolf. Hello, granny. Do you hear me, Granny?
9: Yes.
0: After spending 100 years in a wolf's stomach, Granny, have you a message for our radio audience?
9: Yes. Let me out of here.
0: We've got people free.
1: There you are, son. You see, Red Riding Hood can make good on radio, no matter how she's presented.
4: Well, yeah, she's okay in a lowbrow sort of way.
1: Well, I don't get it.
4: But how about some kids that went for high-class music?
1: High-class music? I'll show you how Little Red Riding Hood might sound in grand opera.

0: Balls had bolted Granny for a snack.
1: For a snack.
0: And all the things that Radio Hawks

0: son. How was that?
1: Oh, I'm sorry I started the whole thing.
0: You're sorry? How about me?
1: Well, I guess there's only one real way to enjoy Red Riding.
0: That's the way I started to do it in the first place. Now, you keep quiet, and I'll tell the story. Once upon a time, kiddies...

0: And now, Larry Elliott for the defense.
1: The next 2 moments are devoted to the entire petroleum industry by the Texas Company. The preparedness of the petroleum industry is welcome news to every American today. But this preparedness didn't just happen. Behind this readiness to meet the emergency requirements of a sudden industrial speed-up, the great demands of our mechanized armies, our fleet, and aviation forces, is a story that goes back many, many years, a story of research, planning, and manufacture. Today, as a result of this long-range preparedness program, the petroleum industry is not only ready and willing, but also able to give all-out support to our country. Petroleum is a real defense industry.
0: Thank you, Larry, and thank you, ladies and gentlemen, for joining us tonight. This is Fred Allen saying good night for the more than 45,000 Texaco dealers from coast to coast and inviting you to stop in anytime. Remember, you're welcome.

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0: 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I've already crunched them all.
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0: present Arthur Lowe, John LeMessurier, and Clive Dunn in Dad's Army. The Recruit, featuring John Lorry, Arnold Ridley, and Ian Lavender, with this week's guests, Bill Pertwee, Frank Williams, Edward Sinclair, Larry Martin, and Elizabeth Morgan. Here is the news, and this is John Snagg reading it. The war, which started in Europe, has, with the entry of America and Japan, assumed worldwide proportions. From the halls of Montezuma to the shores of Tripoli, the conflict spreads. The fighting is fierce, the casualties high. One indirect casualty of war is Captain Mannering, who is in a private room at Warmington-on-Sea's Cottage Hospital, receiving the ministrations of a pretty young nurse.
1: Oh, just let me straighten your pillows a bit, Mr. Mannering. There we are.
2: Thank you, nurse.
1: How are your feet feeling now?
2: They're throbbing a bit from time to time, but I'm grinning and bearing it.
1: That's the spirit. Guess what? We've got some visitors to cheer you up.
2: Oh, not Mrs. Mannering.
1: Oh, no. It's two gentlemen. You can come in now. He's quite respectable.
3: Can I do you now, sir?
2: Oh, very good, nurse.
4: How are you, sir?
2: Hello, Wilson.
1: You can stay until the bell goes.
4: Well, thank you so much. It was awfully sweet of you to show us the way.
1: Oh, that's quite all right, sir.
4: Yes, I must say that uniform really does things for you.
1: Oh, thank you, sir.
2: Thank you, nurse.
4: It's the belt. Yes, that's what it is. I think it's the belt. It's the belt. It makes your waist look positively tiny.
1: Oh, does it really?
4: Yes, it does.
2: That will be all, thank you, nurse.
1: Yes, Mr. Mannering.
2: Wilson.
4: Sir, yes.
2: It was me you came to see, wasn't it? Besides, that nurse has got work to do, tending the sick. Hasn't got time to listen to you playing Ronald Coleman.
4: You're only being friendly.
3: I brought these for you, sir.
2: That's very kind of you, Gerald. Very kind. What is it? Great Scott. Grapes. I haven't seen these since 1939.
3: Well, they're not real grapes, are they? We impersonated them out of electric light flex and shaved gooseberries, you see, sir. We had to use the cooking variety because the juicy red dessert buns kept squashing all over your office desk, you see, sir.
2: Yes, I see what you mean.
3: We had a lot of trouble shaving the fur off them gooseberries, sir. Till Mr. Fraser found a very, very special piece of fine glass paper he uses to finish off his coffins with.
2: Yes, all right. Very thoughtful of you, John.
3: Yes.
2: As a matter of fact, I have received some fruit from Mrs. Mannering.
4: Oh, is it this apple?
2: Yes, that's it.
4: Ah, nice, with a get-well card fastened to it. Isn't that nice?
3: What does it say?
4: The Anderson shelter is leaking again.
2: Yes, it'll have to wait until I get back, I'm afraid.
4: Oh, by the way, sir, how did your operation go?
2: Ah, now, I wanted to have a word with you, Wilson, about that in private.
4: Yes.
2: Jones, I wonder if you mind just popping out of the room for a moment.
5: Oh, me, sir?
2: Yeah.
5: Oh, yes.
2: I have something rather personal I wish to say to Sergeant Wilson.
5: Well, of course, sir.
2: Yeah. Now, Wilson,
3: I'm outside now, sir.
2: Yes, thank you, Joe. As I was saying, I've asked Jones to go outside.
3: I'll just be outside, sir. See, not quite in earshot.
2: Yes,
3: sir.
2: Right. Thank you, Jones. Now, Wilson,
4: sir.
2: I've asked Jones to pop out because I thought you ought to see my feet.
4: Why?
2: Well, I think it's important that you should understand the full implications of this whole affair. So, if you'll just pull the blankets off.
4: All right. There we are, sir.
2: Well, what do you think of my big toes?
4: Oh, my

0: dear. They do look nasty.
1: Right. Now, it's my contention, Wilson, that this is due entirely to active service.
0: What? Well, ingrowing toenails.
1: Precisely. No doubt about it at all. It's those long hours on duty. My toes will never be quite the same again, you know.
0: Are you going to put in for a disability pension?
1: Oh, no, no, no, nothing like that. But mark my words, it's all that standing about that's done it.
0: Yes, you do an awful lot of sitting about as well. Have you had any trouble at... well, at that end?
1: You have a very coarse streak, Wilson. I suppose you picked it up at that public school.
0: I'm sorry, sir.
1: I'm simply alerting you to my condition, so that you can be on guard against it yourself and on behalf of our troops.
0: I'll watch it very carefully.
1: You just put the blankets back.
0: Yes, of course I will, yes. There we are now. Is that comfy?
1: Thank you, Wilson. You can come back in now, Jones.
2: I didn't hear a word, sir.
1: I said you can come... Oh, you are in, yes. How's the platoon doing without me, Wilson?
0: Oh, they're getting on swimmingly, sir.
1: Oh, really?
0: Well, yeah, well, we miss you, of course.
1: Oh, well, you're bound to. Unfortunately, it looks as if I should be stuck here for another 4 days.
2: Don't you fret yourself, Mr. Mannering. Mr. Wilson is making us carry on as if your invisible presence was hovering over us like a guiding star. Only don't go in for so much bull.
1: Thank you, Jones. The thing is, Wilson, are you maintaining discipline?
0: Oh, yes, sir. I'm keeping discipline really rather well. In my own sort of style.
1: Yeah. Well, I sincerely hope you are. There's only one way to run an army, Wilson. You must have obedience. Instant, unthinking obedience.
0: Please, chaps, for heaven's sake. Now, one at a time.
3: Right. I'm sorry I have to say this, Arthur, but in my opinion, you've done the wrong thing.
0: Oh, dear, I do wish you wouldn't nag so. I've got a terrible headache coming on.
4: The whole idea's doomed. Doomed from the very start. You can't have Vickers and the army. They don't mix.
3: You're right, Joe. It's like oil and vinegar.
5: Makes awfully good salad dressing.
3: What does?
5: Oil and vinegar. As long as you put the oil in first, or is it the vinegar?
4: What are you blathering on about salad dressing for, you old fool? What I'm trying to say is that when young Arthur here let the vicar and the verger join our platoon, he made an idiot of himself. Did he know, son? Admit it. Go on, admit
0: all right,
4: it.
0: All right,
4: admit
0: all right,
4: it.
0: All right. But what else could I do, heaven's sake? I mean, look here. Look, the story's all here in the paper. Lots of clergymen have joined the Home Guard.
4: Ah, you'll rue the day, mark my words. That verger's a Jonah. He's a face like a sour prune.
5: Mr. Mary been here, I'm sure it wouldn't have happened.
0: Yes, well, he isn't here, and he won't be for another 3 days. I do wish you wouldn't keep going on at me, sir.
6: I think Uncle Arthur did right. Vicars are good things sometimes. Remember angels with dirty faces? James Cagney was going to the chair, and Pat O'Brien, as the priest, told him to behave like a coward so that the dead-end kids wouldn't think he was a hero. In the end, he went shouting and screaming and carrying on something awful. See? So he died all yellow.
3: Yellow? What are you talking about? That was Charlie Chan.
0: Anyway, it's no good going on about them joining them. What's done is done.
5: And it's very nearly 6:30.
0: There you are, you see. You really are very naughty, all of you. Keeping me chatting like this. I mean, we should have been parading or doing something, wouldn't we? Now, come along, everyone. Come along now. Get fell in.
4: I'm sorry I'm late, Mr. Wilson. The confirmation class went on and on. Have I missed anything?
0: No, Vicar, we were just about to go on parade.
4: Oh, how very exciting. I am looking forward to that.
7: Excuse me, Your Reverence.
4: Yes, what is it, Mr. Yateman?
7: You left your belt in the vestry.
4: Oh, dear, silly me. Thank you.
0: Well,
4: now, I think this khaki's rather fetching, don't you? It does something for me,
0: yes,
4: don't
0: I
4: you think?
0: Yes, I think it does. Yeah. I hope it will, anyway. Oh, now, if you're both ready, I think we can start.
4: Oh, goody, goody.
0: Now then, Vicar. Mr. Yateman and Vicar, if you'd just like to stand at the end of the line here.
4: I see.
7: Come along, Your Reverence. I'll stand next to you in the parade, Your Reverence.
0: Oh, yes, it looks awfully nice. Now, try and do what the others do, and we'll see how we get on.
4: Oh, yes. Isn't this thrilling, Mr. Fraser?
8: Thrilling. It's a catastrophe.
0: All right. All right. Now, just settle down. Now, squad. Attention.
2: Sorry about that, Mr. Wilson.
4: We were a bit behind, weren't we?
0: Well, never mind. Just try again, shall we? Right. Stand at ease.

0: Oh, dear, we were naughty again, weren't we?
1: I'm afraid the new recruits are putting me off, Mr. Wilson.
2: Yeah, but it wasn't awfully good, was it? You see, Vicar, the general idea is that we try to do it all together.
0: Well, of course, it's so much nicer that way, isn't it?
2: Yes, of course. Let's try again, shall we?
0: Well, I'd love to. Isn't this fun?
2: All right, all right. Right, squad. Squad, attention! Oh, yes, yes, yes. That was quite a lot better.
3: Oh, no, it wasn't. It was a shambles.
4: Blimey, it's not my long Cassidy.
2: No, sir. Let me help you.
3: I don't want any help.
2: I'll get you a chair, sir, to take the weight off your crutches.
3: Oh, don't fuss, please.
2: I'm sorry, sir, but we didn't expect you for another 3 days.
3: So I see. Beds were needed for some urgent cases, so I discharged myself. And by the look of things, it's just as well.
1: Well, it's good to see you firmly in the saddle again, sir.
3: Thank you, Jones.
1: Even if you are a bit doddery on your pins.
3: I think I'd better inspect the man.
2: Yes, Wilson. Sir. Right. Squad.
3: Wilson.
2: Yes, sir.
3: Stand further away from my feet.
2: Oh. Sorry, beg your pardon. Squad, attention.
3: Ah, oh, Jones, smart as usual.
1: Yeah, thank you, sir. I always try to be smart and very alert, sir. Even though I'm talking to you now, my eyes are darting everywhere, hither and thither, in case there should be a lurking danger. And if I detect the slightest movement, one little bit of peril, I'm onto it before you can say, ha, I've got your point.
5: Ah! Oh, get that on my throat, Mr. Girl.
1: You were moving on parade.
3: Put him down, Jones.
5: Oh.
1: Right. That was just a demonstration of my alertness, sir. He moved, and I detected him.
6: Miss Mannering, please can I come and stand next to someone else?
3: Stay where you are.
6: Sir.
3: Just a minute, Frank.
6: Sir?
3: What's that you've got?
6: It's a violin case.
3: A violin case? How dare you come on parade carrying a violin? Take his name, Sergeant.
2: Yes, sir.
6: Miss Mannering, I haven't got a violin in the case. I've got a Tommy gun, just like Edward G. Robinson. You know, in Little Caesar, I can whip it out in a second.
3: Oh. Did you know about this, Wilson?
1: Ah!
3: Find my feet! Stupid boy.
6: Sorry, Mr. Mannering.
7: Here, Mr. Mannering, I'll tell you what would be safer for you. I know where I can lay my hands on a wheelchair. Then Sergeant Wilson can wheel you up and down like Lylon Barrymore in Young Dr. Kildare.
3: It won't be necessary, thank you, Walker. A bike. Don't bring that violin case on parade again.
6: No, Mr. Mannering.
3: In fact, you'd better come and see me in the office after parade.
6: Yes, Mr. Mannering.
3: You too, Wilson.
2: Right, sir.
3: Just a minute, Walker.
2: Yes, sir?
3: What on earth have you got stuck in your earlobe?
7: Oh, it's an earring, isn't it?
3: Get it off at once. Who do you think you are, Carmen Miranda?
7: Well, it's the only way I can get into the gypsy camp to see these birds.
3: Ah. Might have known there was some girl at the bottom of it.
7: No, it's not her I'm after. It's her dad. He's got the clothes pegs, see? And they need them for the war effort at the ATS camp.
3: Never heard such nonsense in my life.
7: Well, it's the truth. Last Thursday, they hung out the washing with no clothes pegs. Then this sudden gust of wind blew up, and it was khaki knickers all the way to Eastgate.
3: All right. See me afterwards in the office.
2: Right. There's going to be quite a queue, isn't there?
3: That's enough. Will you keep away from my feet?
2: Sorry.
3: Oh, Godfrey.
8: Oh, good evening, sir.
3: Godfrey. What is that peculiarly shaped object stuck in your hat?
7: It's his head.
3: Yeah, Can't tell you again, Walker. Well, Godfrey?
8: It's for the sun, sir.
3: For the sun?
8: Yes, it's my nose shield. Sensitive nose, and since Sergeant Wilson won't let me wear my Panama hat on parade, I thought this was the next best thing. You see, it clips into my sunglasses like this.
3: Words fail me.
2: Perhaps he's another one who ought to see you afterwards.
3: All right, that's a... Well, Fraser, at least you look normal.
9: Oh, thank you, sir. And this wee moose will be gone from my breast pocket by the morrow.
3: This wee what?
9: Wee moose. Look.
3: Bouse?
9: Aye, there she is. Just look at the wee, sleek, cool and timorous beast. Oh, what a panics and... Oh, I'm sorry, sir, I was carried away looking into her wee face. Anyway, I couldn't very well leave her on her own. Her bairns are due any minute now.
3: Pregnant moose, but mouse. No shield, earrings, violins. I'm away for a few short hours, Wilson. And you allow the whole unit to crumble before your very eyes. Now then.
0: Good evening, Captain Manrig.
3: Good heavens, Vicar. What on earth are you doing here?
0: I've joined your merry band of men.
10: And so have I.
3: Mr. Yeaton.
11: Wheresoever his reverence goeth, there goeth I.
3: This is your idea of a joke, Wilson. It's in very bad taste.
2: They asked to join, and I saw no reason to stop them.
3: All three of you had better come into my office at once.
0: Come along, Mr. Yeatman.
10: Yes, Vicar, coming.
3: Close the door, Wilson.
2: Yes, sir.
3: Now, what is all this tomfoolery?
10: Don't you call his reverence a tomfool?
2: Look, sir, it's all in the paper.
3: Oh, that. I've read all that rubbish.
2: It's what they asked to join, so I signed them up.
0: It was a spontaneous thing, Captain Manrig. I rather like that, you know.
3: Oh, yes.
0: I've been wrestling with my conscience for some time.
10: Oh, yes, you know, it's been agony. He was wrestling night and day. I can vouch for that.
0: Yes, thank you, Mr. Yeatman. Finally, I asked myself, could I stand by and watch my wife being raped by a Nazi? No, I said to myself, I couldn't.
3: But you're not married.
0: Yes, but I do have a very vivid imagination. So with the example of all those other clergy before my eyes, I knew that my place was at your side.
10: And mine was too.
3: But I don't want either of you at my side.
2: I'm afraid it's too late to do anything now.
3: Very well, if that's the way the land lies. Soldiers you are, and soldiers you will be. You'll both parade tonight with Jones's section. Wilson, where do they patrol?
2: The gas works, sir.
3: Good. We'll show you what army life is all about. And we won't spare you, I can promise you that. You'll find no pulpit to lean on here.
12: Oh! Now, Private Pike, Private Vicar, and Private Verger, stand fast. Remainder into the guard hut, fall out. Now then, Private Vicar, Private Pike and myself are going to demonstrate to you the correct proceedings for military soldiers guarding things on sentry. First of all, you'll be on the lookout for parachuters, saboteurs, and enemies of the realm. When you see any of these approaching your person, you will take up a fearsome stance with your rifle and challenge them in the aforesaid manner. Show them, Private Pike.
2: Right. Halt! Who goes there?
12: Very good. Now, you do it just like that.
0: I see. Halt! Who goes there?
12: No, no, you want to say it a bit more fierce, like you was a rough, brutal, devil-may-care sort of person.
10: I thought he did it very well.
12: I'm not asking you, Private Virtue. Silence in the ranks.
10: I'm not frightened of you, you know. You don't impress me at all.
0: Oh, to be quiet, Mr. Yeatman.
12: If we start making trouble beyond a fizzer under Section 40, that's conduct disciplinary to the military prejudice.
6: Can we do the next bit?
12: Yes. What is the next bit?
6: On being challenged with Holt, who goes there, the parachutist or saboteur says, friend, whereupon you shout, advance, friend, and be recognised.
12: Right, Private Vicar, go on, do that.
0: Hello, friend, advance and be recognised.
12: You mustn't say it so friendly. You're asking them if they're friendly, but you don't want to be friendly yourself.
0: Well, supposing he makes advances to me and I don't recognise him.
10: Well, but you didn't know him. He's bound to know you. Oh, everyone knows his reverence and respects him.
0: Yes, thank you, Mr. Yeatman.
12: Well, there's a lot more to it, but you'll pick it up as you go along. Now, I'll leave you here on guard. And if you ever need bother, you just send for the guard commander. That's me. And if I have any trouble, or if anyone shoots you, or anything like that, I just say, turn out the guard, and we'll all come and give you a hand. Right, come on, Pug, let's get inside in the warm.
6: Yeah, come on, Mr. Jones.
10: Excuse me, Your Reverence.
0: What is it, Verger?
10: I think somebody is making approaches to us.
0: Where?
10: Over there by the gates. I can just make something out through the murk.
0: Oh, dear. Will you do it, or shall I?
10: Don't worry yourself, sir. I'll take care of it. Alt! Who goes there?
13: Adolf!
0: What did he say?
10: I think he should Adolf.
0: Oh. Little boy, did you say Adolf?
13: Yeah, that's right.
0: Adolf who?
13: Adolf Hitler.
0: It can't really be, can it?
10: Oh, I shouldn't think so, Your Reverence. Oh, I think it's a cheeky young boy having this on.
0: Come here, little boy.
13: Yeah, what do you want?
0: Now listen, young man, if you don't behave properly, you'll find yourself in serious trouble for disobeying army orders.
13: I'll put a sock in it, you twerp. Blimey. Yeah, you're not proper soldiers. You're the stupid old vicar. And he's your stupid old verger. And you can't tell me what to do.
0: I'll give you one more chance. Challenge him again, Mr. Yateman. Halt! Who goes there?
13: Adolf Hitler.
0: Oh, dear, this is serious. We'd better send for Mr. Jones.
10: I could clip his ear for him.
0: No, no, no. I abhor violence. We'll send for Mr. Jones. Turn out the guard. Turn out the guard. Mr. Jones. Mr. Jones.
12: All right, come in, come in. Come on. Where are they? Where's the enemy? Fix bayonets. Come on now.
0: Mr. Jones, I said, halt who goes there, just as you told me, and he positively refuses to say friend.
12: Who does?
13: I do.
14: Oh, blimey, you haven't turned this out just for him.
12: The man's unhinged.
0: He's supposed to say friend. You said so yourself.
12: I know him. He's a cheeky little monkey. He runs into my shop when it's full of people and shouts, Lipton's.
6: Yeah, and he runs into Swallow's bank and shouts, trusty savings.
9: And he comes into my funeral parlour and asks if I've got any empty boxes.
13: Yeah, well, you can't do nothing because you're not proper soldiers.
12: Oh, help me, help me. I'll soon show you. Bring him into the guard room.
10: You heard what the corporal said. Get inside.
13: Oh! Oh, blimey, hit me. Here, you're not supposed to do that. It's against the Geneva Convention.
10: Yes, and so's this.
13: Oh! Oh! Oh, blimey, hit me again.
12: Come on in here, young fella, me lad.
13: He hit me. Hear me? That great big ugly bullet because I'll tell my uncle on you.
9: Hey, watch it. Wanting into that gutter snake chicken here, you wee blighter.
7: Hey, listen, sonny, use your loaf and behave yourself, or you'll be handed over to the coppers, right?
12: That's right, for not complying with lawful army things what we're telling you to do.
3: What's going on in here? Why is nobody on guard?
12: We've detained a suspect, sir. We're just interrogating him.
3: Suspect? Who is
12: it? Him.
3: He doesn't look very suspicious to me.
0: Well, he said his name was Adolf Hitler.
3: I shouldn't set too much store by that, Vicar, if I were you. Go away, little boy. Future don't be so cheeky.
13: Yeah, well, that stupid old verger at me. And I want an apology.
3: Look, just run along. Or my sergeant will put his belt across your backside.
14: Who, me?
13: Oh, blimey, that's how it is it? Assault, battery, threats, and foul language. Yeah, well, my uncle have the law on you.
3: See him off, Wilson. See him off.
14: Yeah, I do wish you'd stop addressing me as if I was a Labrador.
10: Go on, you little perisher. Off with you.
13: Well, I'll tell my uncle I will. Yeah, I'll tell my uncle.
3: What an unpleasant child. Well, that's the end of that. However, I think one important fact emerges. If you, Vicar, and you, Verger, had dealt with this in a proper military manner in the first place, this would never have happened.
0: Oh, I see. It's all my fault, is it?
10: It's his reverence's fault, is it?
12: Yeah, it's yours as well. Captain Manry just said so.
14: Aren't you being a little hard on them, sir? After all, it's their first time on guard.
3: I know what I'm doing, Wilson. This might be an ideal opportunity to get rid of them. The fact is, Vicar, by arresting that small boy, you've made yourselves and us look ridiculous.
10: Oh, so his reverence is ridiculous now, is he?
12: And you too.
0: I'm sorry, but it just goes to show how very silly this whole Home Guard business is. I've had enough.
10: That goes for me too.
3: If you both feel that way about it, I, for one, will be most happy to accept your resignations.
0: Very well. Here you are, then. You can have your silly gun back. And your silly hat, and your silly tunic.
10: Vicar, what about your silly trousers?
3: Not here, if you don't mind.
0: I'll send them round in the morning. Oh, come along, Mr. Yateman.
10: Come in, Your Reverence. Good riddance of bad rubbish.
3: Thank goodness that embarrassing little episode's over. All the same, that child was rather obnoxious. I hope he does tell his uncle. Probably give him a sound threshing.
13: Oh, Uncle Bill! Uncle Bill!
15: Hello, young Wilfred. What are you doing out this time of night?
13: Oh, God, Uncle Bill. I was coming to look for you. I've just escaped from that horrible Captain Mannering.
15: What?
13: Yeah. He dragged me to their guard up and they hit me.
15: Hold on a minute. Yeah, now, start from the beginning.
13: Well, now, see, I was going past the gasworks light, right? Yes. And I just had a little joke with him, right?
15: Mm-hmm.
13: And then his great big home guard, he fixed me one right across the ear hole.
15: Go on, Wilfred, go on.
13: Then he hit me again. And then... they all sit on me.
15: What? What, pushing and shoving and punching?
13: Yeah, that's right.
15: What a swine.
13: Yeah, and then old sad face.
15: You mean Mannering?
13: Of course. Well, he told his sergeant to give me a whipping, see, so I ran away, Uncle Bill.
16: Oh, of course.
13: In terror.
16: Of course you did, yes. There's one thing that makes my blood boil, it's cruelty to innocent children.
13: Yeah. Oh, they was cruel, Uncle Bill. It was very cruel. Oh,
16: you come with me, lad. I'll soon settle Mannering's ash.
13: Cool, you're going to fight him?
16: I'm going to fight him. Well, we'll see what happens when we get there.
9: aye, Duffy. He was a cheeky wee monkey and no mistake. He deserved a scalping, sir.
17: Yes, he reminded me of someone. Can't quite think who. But that ill-tempered, aggressive man of his was very familiar. Anyway, if I'm any judge of this sort of thing, we'll hear no more about it.
16: Right, Mannering, get your jacket off and come outside.
17: What are you talking about, Hodges? How dare you come barging into my command post like that? Wilfred, come here.
13: Yes, Uncle Bill.
17: Now, you repeat what you told me.
13: They hit me time and time again.
17: Yeah.
13: And Grandad there threatened me with a bayonet.
1: Yeah. Who are you calling Grandad, you cheeky young whippersnapper? You
13: don't let them at me again, Uncle.
16: They won't touch you. They won't dare to touch you while I'm here. Go on, go on.
13: Then that fat bighead said, just run along, or my sergeant will put his belt across to your backside.
16: Oh, just about your mark, isn't it, Mannering? Bullying little boys. Hooligans, you are. Hooligans. Now, have a go at someone your own size. Come on, try it in me. Come on.
17: Oh, hold my glasses, Wilson.
2: Excuse me, sir. Do you think that's wise?
1: Don't you tang with him, Mr. Mannering. Not in your crippled state. You'd let me do it for you.
7: Here, hold my rifle, Pikey, while I hang one on him.
2: Oh, that's sporting, that is. Seven of you against one.
6: No, only six. I'm not feeling very well.
2: Well, that settles it, then. I'm bringing charges. I'm having you all up in court. You're in a few home truths there.
13: Yeah, they're a laughing stock, aren't they, Uncle?
2: Of course they are.
13: Yeah, playing at soldiers. Yeah. That's all they do.
2: That's right, then. Yeah, playing at soldiers.
13: And Grandad's sausages are all made of bread.
1: They're not all bread, you cheeky young rip. You can't get the meat.
2: Go on. Go on, you tell them, man. Go on, tell them.
13: Cool. You should hear me and my mates laugh when they goes on church parade. And that silly old Godfrey over there. Yeah. Sweeting his Red Cross handbag.
2: Yes, sweeting his Red Cross handbag. Yes, go on, tell them. Go on.
13: Yeah. Well, they're nearly as funny as the Waldens.
2: Yes, right, they're nearly as funny. What did you say?
13: Yeah, you with your dark white hat and your flat nose. Yeah. And your left, right.
2: Cheeky little bloody, you just won't love my hands on you. Come back here, I'll give you flat nose. You wish you'd never be born. Come back here.
17: You know, Wilson, come to think of it, he has got rather a flat nose.
1: Hey, that comes from always sticking into other people's business.
18: 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Corporal Jones, John Lorry, Private Fraser, Arnold Ridley, Private Godfrey, Ian Lavender, Private Pike, Bill Pertwee, Chief Warden Hodges, Frank Williams, the Vicar, Edward Sinclair, the Verger, with Larry Martin as Private Walker, and Elizabeth Morgan as the nurse and the small boy. The Recruit was adapted for radio by Michael Knowles and Harold Snowd, and produced by John Dials.
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0: Thank you, Wendell. I know that you are all familiar with the story of the turkey that turned into a Thanksgiving dinner, but our story today has to do with a Thanksgiving dinner that turned into a turkey.
1: Didn't you have memories of many Thanksgivings?
0: Yes, especially one. I was playing in vaudeville. The theater was giving away a turkey. When I came out on the stage, somebody in the audience said, "My, it's a big one, isn't it?"
1: Quite an experience, Mrs. Greenwood.
0: Yes, and it isn't Mrs. Greenwood, it's Miss Greenwood.
1: I'm sorry.
0: You're sorry.
2: Greenwood has as her special guest today the distinguished actor, one of the stars of Metro-Goldwyn-Mayer's Weekend at the Waldorf, Mr. Edward Arnold. Yes, ladies and gentlemen, Charlotte Greenwood is brought to you this Sunday and every Sunday at this time by the makers of Hallmark greeting cards to remind you that whenever you want to remember someone, you'll find a Hallmark card that says just what you want to say the way you want to say it. So when you choose a card, look on the back for the three identifying words, a Hallmark card. Yes, don't forget, a Hallmark card will best express your perfect taste, your thoughtfulness.

0: Barbara and Jack and young Robert. It's the day before Thanksgiving, 2 o'clock in the afternoon. And in the hallway, Aunt Charlotte is calling.
1: Children, I'm leaving to do my shopping now.
2: Okay, Aunt Charlotte. Bye, Aunt Charlotte.
1: Bye, darling.
3: Oh, Aunt Charlotte, wait a second. Aunt Charlotte, will you do something for me while you're downtown?
1: Yes, sir.
3: Get me a pair of driving gloves, will you?
1: A guy's hands get pretty cold in an open car. The other night, coming home from the dance, I had to drive with one hand. And that's dangerous.
3: Yes, it is. I know a young man who ran into a church that way.
1: Bye, Aunt Charlotte. Bye.
2: Oh, Aunt Charlotte.
3: Yes, Barbara.
2: Oh, I'm glad you haven't gone yet. Could you drop into the barn time store and return this golf sweater for me?
3: Oh, you dizzy square. Aunt Charlotte has got to get the stuff for Thanksgiving dinner. Why did you buy that golf sweater if you didn't want it?
2: I did want it. But when I got it home, I decided I didn't look good in it.
3: Mm-hmm. Once I bought a golf sweater.
2: Well, how'd you look in it?
3: Like a long approach to a short putt.
2: Oh, Aunt Charlotte, why do you always say those things? Well, you got $1 million figure.
3: Ah, now that's what I call inflation. Now, oh, where's my shopping list?
2: $10. With such a crowd for dinner, can't we have 2 turkeys? Why, besides the family, there'll be Gertrude Greenson, Mr. Reynolds, and Jeff Crawford.
3: Jeff Crawford? Who's Jeff Crawford?
2: A very special friend of mine from Mound City College.
3: Student? No, he plays football.
1: Plays football, huh?
3: Never heard of him.
2: Well, for your information, he's one of the greatest players Mound City ever had.
3: One of the most exciting things in football is to watch one of those long runs for a touchdown.
2: Oh, it's certainly thrilling to watch. But it must be nerve-wracking for the players.
3: Why?
2: Well, do you ever think what it would be like to have 11 men run after you?
3: Do I?
2: Yes, she's right here. Aunt Charlotte is still place at the Town and Country Market. Why don't you just ask him if you can get 2 turkeys?
3: Mm-hmm. Hello, Phil. Do you suppose that we could have 2 turkeys instead of one? Yes, I know turkeys are short. That's why I thought we'd have 2 short ones instead of 1 long one. but Phil, I put in my order a week ago. All right, I'll come in.
2: We can't get 2.
3: We can't even get 1. They haven't anything but chickens.
2: Chicken on Thanksgiving?
3: Well, I'll have to hurry even if I'm going to get a chicken.
4: Oh, who wants to latch onto an old chicken anyway?
3: Now, let's not discount our chicken before it's latched.
2: Oh, but Aunt Charlotte.
3: Now, children, I've got to get started.
2: Are you sure, Aunt Charlotte?
3: Yes, Robert, but I'm leaving right now, dear.
1: Hey. Hey, that's my rain jacket you've got on. You take it off.
2: Oh, I'm not hurting you.
1: You take it off.
2: All right, I'm taking it off.
1: Now hurry up.
3: Oh, now, Jack.
1: But he isn't supposed to wear my rain jacket.
3: Well, he's only wearing it for your own good.
1: My own good?
3: To keep your new tie from getting all wet.
1: Oh. My new tie. This is my new tie you've got on.
3: Now, Robert, your brother is right. Now, you shouldn't have taken his things.
2: Well, why don't you wear your own raincoat?
1: I couldn't find it. Anyhow, if I had a jacket like this, I'd let Jack wear it. I'd give him anything I have. I'd give him my automobile if I had one, my gold watch with diamonds on it, or even $10.
3: Would you give Jack your bicycle?
1: Why, you're not fair. You know I've got a bicycle.
3: That's exactly the point. Being generous with what you haven't got doesn't count.
1: No.
3: A fellow who's really regular gives you what he has got.
1: Yes, and you being regular, Jack, of course you'll give Robert the tie.
3: Well, sure.
1: Uh-huh. No, I mean...
2: Especially when you have another tie exactly like it.
1: Well, yeah, but...
3: You know, Jack, there might be a certain wisdom in not sharing when there isn't enough to share, but the person who won't divide up when there's more than enough, who has 2 when he only needs 1, not only being a little bit stingy, but a little bit short-sighted. He isn't helping the other fella, and he isn't helping himself, you see that?
4: Yeah, sure, but... Okay, Robert, you can have the tie.
1: Can I? Gee, thanks, Jack.
4: I'm sorry I got sore.
2: Well, I guess I kind of messed up your bureau drawer.
1: Hmm? I'll go and straighten it out.
4: Thanks, I'll help you.
3: Barbara, I'll stop and pay for the chickens, and when they're delivered, will you put them in the refrigerator?
2: No, I don't
3: care. Now, I have got to go. Uh-oh, I shouldn't have said that.
5: Good afternoon, Miss Greenberg.
3: Oh, come in, Mr. Reynolds.
2: Hello, Mr. Reynolds.
5: How do you do? Oh, you're going out, Miss Greenberg?
3: Well, I was just about to do my Thanksgiving shopping.
5: I hope you have enough points.
3: I have, but they stick out in the wrong places.
5: Greenberg,
6: Can I drive you to the market?
3: No, thanks. It's only a hop, skip, and a jump.
6: A hop, skip, and a jump? This Greenwood, you're exaggerating. It's 2 miles.
3: I am exaggerating. With my legs, it's only a hop and a skip.
6: Thanksgiving isn't tomorrow, is it?
3: Mm-hmm.
6: Or is it?
2: You mean you don't know when Thanksgiving is? You haven't been looking forward to it?
6: Well, I have too many important things to think of to bother making a big fuss over Thanksgiving.
3: Well, it's important to give thanks for our blessings.
6: Here's a pretty sentiment, Miss Greenwood. But have you ever looked around the world as it is today and counted your blessings?
3: Oh, yes. I have so many I stop counting and give more time for thanks.
6: Well, that's very fine. But you'll have to take a little time out to look over these papers.
3: Mm-hmm.
6: As long as you're going out, I'll leave them with you. We can discuss them some other time. They're the figures on the school lunchbox service.
3: Oh, that's making real progress, isn't it?
6: Oh, definite progress towards bankruptcy. Miss Greenwood, why do you put so much food in the lunchbox?
3: Well, can't we be a little generous?
6: Generosity, Miss Greenwood, is an admirable trait for those who can afford it, who can throw money around. The Barton estate can't throw money around. You can't afford to be generous.
3: Oh, Mr. Reynolds, we can't afford not to be generous. Generosity is the soundest investment in the world.
6: Miss Greenwood, your head is way up in the clouds. You're like everybody else.
3: No, I'm different.
6: What do you mean?
3: My feet are on the ground at the same time.
6: I guess I'm just a grumpy old cynic.
3: You are not, Mr. Reynolds. A cynic is an idealist who's afraid somebody will find it out.
6: Well, maybe so, Miss Greenwood. I'll see you the first of the week.
3: Well, aren't you coming for Thanksgiving dinner tomorrow?
6: No, I'm sorry. I can't make your dinner.
3: Oh, we'll make it. All you have to do is eat it.
6: Well, I mean, I can't be here. I have an engagement.
3: Now, there's something I can't make.
6: Oh, my. I'm sorry. I'm catching a train for Mound City tomorrow.
2: Oh, Mr. Reynolds, Sylvester's an expert at oyster dressing.
6: Oh, he is?
2: Mm-hmm. He used to work in an oyster bed in Maryland.
3: Mm-hmm. It was the only bed in that state that George Washington didn't sleep in.
7: Bobby?
8: Mine's Dick.
7: Mine's her name's Richie.
8: Mine's Robert.
7: Your mother and father-in-law?
8: I haven't got a mother and father, but I've got an aunt and a brother and sister. But they're all away.
7: Yeah? Yeah. I haven't got a father or aunt or a brother or sister, but I got a mother.
8: We live in the country.
7: Yeah?
8: Yeah. We live right here. Because that's the best of us, 5 of us, and we're all at home. That's tomorrow.
7: We're having chicken for dinner.
8: Yeah?
7: Yeah.
8: We never have chicken.
7: Never?
8: Never.
7: Gee,
8: I'd invite you for dinner when we're having some other company.
7: Oh.
8: You got any leaves to give yourself? I'll get a dime for raking leaves.
7: Well, all leaves are raked, but it helps you rake somebody else's.
8: Yeah?
7: Yeah.
8: Okay, come on.

0: cottages. You must be positively exhausted standing all afternoon on your feet.
1: Oh, I wasn't the only one standing on them.
0: Oh, I closed the door, Robert.
1: Wait, just outside bringing some things in from the car.
0: Honestly, the crowds are getting worse and worse. I don't see how a person can ever get into a store to shop.
1: The best way is to be born there. Oh, thanks, Jack. Barbara, I met Gertrude Gleason, and she didn't think she could come to dinner tomorrow because she just remembered she promised to have Thanksgiving dinner with Janet Gregory.
0: Oh, first Mr. Reynolds backing out, and now Gertrude.
2: Well, that's okay by me. We can handle two chickens.
3: There's only one chicken.
0: Oh, don't be silly. There's two. I put them in the refrigerator myself.
3: Yeah, but I gave one away to a poor boy who never had chickens, ever.
0: Oh, you did what, Robert?
3: Gave one away? You said when anybody has two things, they should divide
0: out. Oh, good grief. Who did you give us to?
3: To a boy named Dick.
2: Dick who? Dick who? Didn't he have any other name?
3: Of course.
1: Well, what is his other name?
3: Richard.
1: His last name, Robert. What is it? Where does he live?
3: I don't know his last name. But he lives in the country.
1: Did he tell you what country?
0: Everything about this Thanksgiving's going to turn out all wrong.
2: Yeah, Robert spoiled it all.
1: Now, Robert did what he thought was right, and when you do what you think is right, nothing is going to turn out very wrong.
0: But I wanted a big party. Oh, definitely think we're important. We'll have nobody. I wanted two turkeys, and we'll have chicken. One chicken. Bubble, just think about one chicken.
1: He won't have a chance to think about it.
0: Well, why not?
1: Because Robert gave it away.
0: But what about the other one?
1: I bought the other one from Mrs. Talmage next door.
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0: Charlotte Greenwood Show. We find the Barton household in quite a state of excitement. While unable to buy a Thanksgiving turkey, Charlotte bought a chicken, and then Robert gave it away. It's now Thanksgiving Day, and since early morning, Aunt Charlotte has been telephoning every poultry shop in Lakeview, hoping to find one open. She's just about to give up when...
1: Hello? Hello? Oh, thank goodness you're open. Have you a turkey? The name is Greenwood. Miss Greenwood. Miss Charlotte Greenwood. Look, I don't want to be introduced to the turkey. I just want to buy it. Oh, you haven't.
2: I know the Carson Harry would have one.
1: Well, have you a nice chicken?
2: I see.
1: Hello, wait. Have you a duck? A duck? A duck, you know. It's like a chicken only with snowshoes.
2: Well, thank you anyway. Oh, you got intuition just like a woman.
3: Intuition?
4: Yes, Sylvester, that's a feeling which tells a woman she's right.
3: Oh.
4: Even when she's wrong.
3: Oh.
4: Did you get the oysters for the dressing?
3: Nope, ain't necessary.
4: Huh? Well, what about the cranberries for the cranberry sauce?
3: Ain't necessary.
2: Dressing and cranberry sauce aren't necessary for the turkey? Why?
3: Thanks, turkey. No.
2: What? It isn't turkey?
3: Mm-hmm. All I could get was bologna.
2: Oh.
3: Almost couldn't get that.
2: Why not?
4: She couldn't spell it. Bologna on Thanksgiving.
2: Oh, Aunt Charlotte.
1: Now Sylvester can fix it up. It'll be delicious.
3: Yeah, got a special recipe.
1: There. You see now.
3: Yes, indeed. Might take a couple of hours, though.
2: To prepare the bologna?
3: No. Find the recipe.
1: Oh, Sylvester, oh, you're a little confusing at times.
3: More so at other times. Well, I guess maybe I better get started. Well, at least I'm glad it's only this guy Crawford who's coming for dinner. It's lucky we're not having any other company.
2: Oh, Lee Crawford. He's one of the biggest men on the campus. What'll he say when we serve him bologna?
1: So round, so firm, so firm.
4: Hey, it's after 11 o'clock.
2: You
4: better go upstairs and change clothes.
2: Aunt Charlotte, it's just that here before I change. Well, I think I forgot to mention that you're Miss Greenwood. Will you bring it to his attention better discreetly?
1: Mm-hmm. I'll hold up my ring finger and say this is the only vacancy in town.
5: Married ladies wear rings to show they're married. I think ladies like Aunt Charlotte should wear something, too.
1: They do, Robert. An expectant expression.
2: Oh, darling.
6: Hurry
2: up, you can't find the
6: fresh
2: house.
6: Good morning, Miss Greenwood.
1: Oh, it's Mr. Reynolds. Come in.
6: Thank you. I just dropped in to say that I mean, look here, Miss Greenwood. You must find me an old bear.
1: Okay, if you find me a young turkey.
6: No, I mean, I've acted like an old bear. Yeah. I've growled and snarled and lost the temper.
1: Only when you're hungry.
6: Yes, I know. Yes. And how silly it must look, a man putting his stomach ahead of everything.
1: It might look a lot sillier if it were any place else.
6: Miss Greenwood, but seriously, talking to you the way I talked yesterday in at Thanksgiving time. I don't know why I've gotten so hot. I didn't used to be. But I remember my first Thanksgiving.
1: Oh, I remember my first Thanksgiving, too. All the neighbors dropped over for dinner. They were wonderful neighbors. Captain John Smith, Pocahontas.
6: There's nothing like a family dinner at Thanksgiving time. I remember when I was a young fellow at home with my family. Thanksgiving had a special significance. And now, when a man's all alone, you don't start out collecting friends after you're 40.
1: No, you don't start out collecting friends at any time. You start out by being one.
6: At any rate, Miss Green, when I came here to apologize for losing my temper yesterday, well, I was downright rude. I didn't even thank you for inviting me to dinner.
7: Oh, that's all right. I'm sorry that you're leaving for Mound City today and can't accept.
6: Only I'm not leaving for Mound City today, and I do accept. With the most sincere appreciation of your kindness.
7: Oh, you're staying for dinner?
6: Miss Greenwood, would a man in his sober senses get on a train for Mound City when he could be here with his delightful family? Would a man give up the chance to enjoy a big fat turkey with crackling brown skin crammed full of stuffing and dripping with juice? If he would, I'd be very much surprised.
7: I think you will be. The fact is, Mr. Reynolds, pardon me.
8: Well, Gertrude Gleason, good morning.
9: Oh, good morning, Mr. Wood. I don't think it's just since you this year that you didn't invite me to dinner. I mean, it really is. I mean, it is really, I mean...
7: But Gertrude, you were going to have dinner with Janet Gregory.
9: Oh, I am. That's why I brought her along.
7: Yeah. Oh.
9: I mean, I actually did.
7: Yes, you actually did. Well, come in, girls. Good morning, Janet.
10: Good morning, Mr. Wood.
7: Meet Mr. Reynolds, the attorney for the Barton Estate. Mr. Reynolds, this is Janet Gregory.
10: Oh, how do you do, counselor?
6: How are you, Miss Janet?
10: Simply super, Mr. Reynolds.
7: Oh, and this is Gertrude Gleason.
9: Oh, hello, Mr. Reynolds.
6: Hello. Miss Janet, I wonder if
10: are
6: you...
10: Oh,
9: Mr. Reynolds, I just adore lawyers.
6: Yes. Now, as I was saying,
9: Miss Janet... Don't hesitate to ask, Mr. Counselor. I saw you in court the other day, and I mean, it was really peachy-goosey the way you said all those wonderful things to the jury. I mean, they were positively dumbfounded. I mean, I'm sure if they knew what you were saying, they would have brought in a verdict of not so guilty.
6: Young lady, will you rest your case?
7: Run upstairs and help Barbara. She's dressing.
10: I never need any help.
9: Don't you see Mr. Reynolds like to be alone with Mr. Greenwood?
7: It's written all over his face what he'd do if he were alone with me on a desert island.
6: Oh, what would I do?
7: Stand on my shoulders and look for a ship.
6: Well, of all the inane, empty heads...
7: Now, don't lose your temper.
6: Oh, I forgot. The sad truth is I'm getting hungry. You know, I'll feel better after I've sampled that turkey.
7: Well, the truth is, Mr. Reynolds,
11: open the door. Hi, I'm Jeff Crawford. Hey, I'll bet my last dollar you're Barbara's Aunt Charlotte.
7: Well, son, you've been saved from financial ruin. That's right, I'm Miss Greenwood, Barbara's aunt.
11: Sure. Anybody could tell. Man would only want one look at you.
7: That's all he can take. Mr. Reynolds, this is Mr. Crawford. Jeff has been captain of the Mound City football team.
11: Yeah.
7: Thanks, Mr. Reynolds.
6: How do you do?
11: Hey, wait a minute. Young man, just wait a moment.
6: Don't you know your own strength?
11: Sure. And here, what's going on with Thompson?
6: Well, I really don't follow football teams.
11: Here, I'll show you. Okay, now you got the pigskin.
6: Pigskin? What's a pigskin for?
11: Well, to hold the pig together.
7: No, no, Mr. Reynolds. You're in the play. Okay. Now, Wisconsin has the ball.
11: Well, where did it get way out there?
7: I mean, Mr. Reynolds going to carry the ball.
6: Just a moment, young man.
7: Okay. Mm-hmm. For me. Use it back. Press it back. Use it back.
11: Sounds like old home week.
7: Okay. The ball is snapped. Come on. Come on.
6: I see no reason why I should come on.
7: Because I'm going to throw you for a walk. You got the ball.
11: Look out.
7: Here I go.
6: Let go of me, Rick. Will you let go? He's trying to make it.
11: You
6: want to see
11: Wisconsin, didn't you? You must have got
6: the
11: ball.
6: Oh, I didn't think you were.
9: To knock him down for that. Anybody can make a mistake.
11: Okay. Let's see. Yellow?
6: Well, this is out of nonsense. I'm going to
11: I guess you're 2 weeks before dinner.
6: Dinner? Well, that's what I've been waiting for.
12: Say that. Miss Greenwood.
6: There's a big, juicy roast turkey coming up.
12: Well, Miss Greenwood, about the bologna I was fixing for dinner.
6: And oyster dressing and cranberry sauce and, what did you say? Bologna? We having bologna for dinner?
12: No.
11: No.
12: A sandwich.
7: What happened?
11: I don't know.
7: Well, we haven't anything to take its place. What are we going to serve?
11: I don't know.
6: Oh, all the... How could anyone be so stupid?
11: I don't know. But it ain't easy.
9: Hello, everybody. Sorry I'm late.
13: Hi, everybody.
7: be anybody else. It just can't be.
13: I'll go.
7: Well, come on. We might as well all go.
14: How do you do? I'm Mrs. Gresham.
7: Yes?
14: I'm not sure whether this is the right place or not, but have you a nephew named Robert?
15: Yes, here I am. That's me.
14: Well, you gave my little boy Richard a chicken yesterday.
16: Oh, Miss Greenwood. So that's what happened. Well, I've heard of people being generous to a fault, but in this family, it amounts to a felony.
14: Oh, I know. Richard couldn't have taken it.
7: Oh, that's all right, Mrs. Gresham. You just keep the chicken.
15: You might as well.
16: After all, with the family, there are 10 of us here. And what's one chicken divided by 10?
15: I know that one.
7: So do I, Smarty Pants.
14: You don't understand. My son must have given Robert the wrong impression. It isn't that we're hungry. You see, I have a large farm just south of here, and we raise nothing but turkeys.
7: Of course, the Gresham Turkey Farm.
14: And when Richard told me you were having company on Thanksgiving and serving chicken, well, I thought perhaps it's because you couldn't get a turkey. I understand you can't get them for love nor money.
7: Well, I only tried money.
14: In return for your generosity, I've brought you a couple of...
16: A couple of turkeys? You mean you...
14: They're all cooked, brown to a turn and ready to serve. I have them out the car.
7: Oh, that's awfully nice of you.
16: Nice? Yes, very nice.
14: Now, go get them.
7: Children, let them help Mrs. Gresham.
16: And it looks, Miss Greenwood, well, what I said about generosity not paying off, I mean, I'm going to have to eat my word.
7: Eat word when there's turkey?
16: What a life thing it was that that woman had her own turkey farm. And that's what I'm going to have myself, a turkey farm.
14: My father used to raise turkeys.
16: He did?
14: Mm-hmm. Out of the whole bunch, I was the only one that turned out to be a hen.

0: Cleveland will be back in a moment. Meanwhile, I want to remind you again, the next time you buy a card for any occasion, look on the back for the identifying words, a Hallmark card. 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
1: Friends, I know we all have often thought Thanksgiving is more than food. It's time set by to give to God our prayers of gratitude. But what Thanksgiving also means, I realize more each year, is that we share the best we have with those we hold most dear. For to our feast, we ask old friends and recent ones as well. And as we dine, we hear the news that each one has to tell. We hear each one's accomplishments, his hopes, or his success. And in the spirit of the day, we share his happiness. Now, wouldn't it be sensible if we could keep that mood and share those joys throughout the year, not just with one day's food? There is a way to share with friends, no matter how remote, and you can do it any day. Just send a card or note. Until next Sunday at the very same time, Mr. Charlotte Dean was saying.

0: 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They really do know what they like. Tibby, Tibby, Tibby.
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5: And now, in cooperation with police and federal law enforcement departments throughout the United States, Waterman's Pens and Waterman's Inc. present Gangbusters! Out of the foxholes of Europe, from the steaming jungle swamps of the Pacific, our men are now coming home to a new America. A wave of crime has followed every war, and we must not allow lawbreakers to tear down here at home the very ideals that our men have fought to preserve. Tonight, Gangbusters present the authentic inside facts concerning a killer who felt he was even too tough for the army. And so Louis J. Valentine, who has just resigned as commissioner of the largest police department in the world, takes over to interview by proxy Chief A.S. Harper, Chief of Police of Amarillo, Texas. Commissioner Valentine.
6: Chief Harper, I believe that one of the surest ways to combat crime is to expose it. Now we would like to have you rip this case wide open tonight.
7: Well, Commissioner Valentine, I'd like to start back in October 1942 at 10:30 in the evening. A small-time gangster, Doc Rickett, was sitting with his girlfriend in a fashionable Cincinnati nightclub.
8: You're a snappy-looking number tonight, Corin.
9: You like this dress, huh?
8: Yeah, it fits you like a glove. You're the... Hey, what are you staring at?
9: Huh?
8: What are you staring at?
9: The big red-headed man over there. Any objections?
8: Plenty. You're my girlfriend.
9: The redhead doesn't think so. He's smiling.
8: All right, that's... Hey. Don't pay any attention to him, Cora.
9: Why not?
8: That's Red Beaver.
9: Red Beaver?
8: He's dynamite. The FBI and Secret Service have sent out coast-to-coast alarms. Beaver's a deserter from the Army. He's the quickest trigger man I know of. He only pulls the biggest jobs there are.
9: Thanks, Rickett. I thought he was interesting. Now I'm sure.
8: Now you've done it. He's coming over. You cross him and you get a bullet through your head.
9: And you thought you were a big shot. I'll bet there are a million girls who wish they were in my place right now. He's sharp.
10: Hello, pretty legs. How about a little dance?
8: Lay off, Beaver. She's my girl.
10: So you know who I am, huh, Rickett?
8: Sure. I spotted your red hair. I'm no Sunday school teacher myself. I blow around. How'd you know my name?
10: When I spotted good-looking here, I asked a few questions about who she was with. What's your tag, sugar?
9: Cora. Cora Weston.
10: You've got what it takes, Cora. Move over. I'll sit down.
8: I told you, Beaver. Cora's my girl.
10: Sure, I had you. You know, Rickett, I think I could use you. Maybe put you up in a big dough.
8: Yeah?
10: Yeah, I could use a smart guy right now in my business.
8: What kind of business, Beaver?
10: The entertainment business.
8: Yeah?
10: Sure, I like to entertain. Let's see, we'll start with a little Halloween party.
9: A Halloween party? Where?
10: In the Avondale branch of the Second National Bank.
8: Oh, I get it. Uh-huh.
10: Halloween. You know, sweep the bank clean with the witch's broom. Suppose you take a walk for a couple of minutes, Rickard. I went a little board of directors meeting here with Cora.
8: Well, I...
10: Graham.
8: Okay. Okay, I'll get a drink at the bar, and then I'll be back.
10: Smooth, honey. You're plenty smooth.
9: You're kind of sugar-coated yourself, Stephen.
10: Believe in holidays, Cora?
9: I guess so. Why?
10: Today's Columbus Day. Remember, Columbus discovered America and moved in.
9: So?
10: So I'm taking a tip from him. I just discovered you, so I'm going to do like

0: Cora. Sitting in your apartment, you playing to me.
1: Want me to fix your cocktail, Beaver?
0: After 2 weeks, you have to ask me.
1: I'll answer.
0: Oh, no, I'll do the answering. Hello?
2: Oh, is that you, Beaver?
0: Sure.

0: Hello?
1: Is that you, Beaver?
0: Sure, it's me.
1: Well, I haven't got anything to do. Suppose I drop up, huh?
0: No. Cora's my girlfriend now, Richard. Oh, get your surprise package?
1: Yeah, yeah. But a clown suit and a cowboy suit. What's the gag?
0: Tomorrow's Halloween. You dress up fancy on Halloween, don't you? You ought to wear the clown suit, see? Good gag, huh?
1: Oh.
0: Besides, the clientele at the bank will have a tough time describing a clown and a cowboy.
1: I get it.
0: Wait with me a while, Rickett, and you'll learn things.
2: Attention, all police. Avondale branch of the Second National Bank just robbed of $7,000 by two men in Halloween costumes. One dressed as a cowboy, one as a clown. Approach with caution. These men are heavily armed. That is all.
3: Well, Agent Hurley, we put that warning on every teletype through the state.
4: We at the FBI appreciate your cooperation, Captain Morse.
3: The bandit's stunt of dressing in Halloween costumes was a touch of genius. Nobody can seem to identify them. But I've always noticed that when a man gets money easily, he spends it easily. So, as just one possible trap, I sent out an alert to nightclubs, bars, racetracks, and pool rooms to watch for men who seem to be spending money too freely.
4: Good. Perfect. I never guessed they're spending a little too much money is what we're waiting for.
0: Like this nightclub, Cora?
5: We've sure been covering them all, haven't we, Red?
0: That's me, Cora. Everything in a big way.
5: Yeah, but Red, you've been cracking so many banks. Every day, headlines in the papers.
0: Rickett's so scared he doesn't even dare leave our hideout.
5: He's pretty jealous, you know, Red. You taking me away from him.
0: You leave Rickett to me. Baby, I've got the biggest job yet lined up. $100,000.
5: Yeah? When?
0: Christmas. At Christmas time, everybody gets presents. I figure maybe the Charleston Trust will want to give us a present.
5: Why do you always pick a holiday, Red?
0: Holidays are made for guys like me. On holidays, the suckers stuff up with turkey and guzzle booze, right? They get slow and careless.
5: Gee, I never thought of that.
0: Booze makes them slip up. They're not themselves. Waiter.
6: Yes, sir?
0: Waiter, bring another bottle of that champagne over here.
6: Coming up, sir.
5: You're spending your money awful fast tonight, Red.
0: That's the way I make it, isn't it? Banks have lots of money, you know.
5: Yeah, but you've been drinking a lot. You said tonight, when a man was drinking, he wasn't himself.
0: That's for other guys, not me. You couldn't tell by the way I talk I've had a drink.
6: Here you are, sir. And 40 champagne.
0: You know, someday I'm going to take a bath in that stuff.
6: I wouldn't do that, sir. The bubbles tickle.
0: Quick on the trigger, ain't he? Pour it.
6: Certainly, sir. Anything else, sir?
0: No. Here. Buy yourself a house for Christmas. Here, take it.
6: Thank you, sir. Yes. Thank you, sir. Thank you.
5: You blown your top, Beaver. Giving that guy a century for a tip?
0: Shut up and drink your champagne. Dames will crab all the time, get on my nerves.
5: You couldn't just slip the weight of the $100,000. Oh, no, not you. You had to make a production of it.
0: I said shut up.
5: First thing you know, you...
0: Hold your button, that loose slip of yours, or I'll slap you again.
5: Now you've done it, you fool. That army sergeant saw you slap me.
0: Oh, yeah? I eat army sergeants on toast. Oh, he's going to use that for an excuse to come over and meet you, huh? Going to chisel in like I did to get you away from Rickett.
7: What's the matter? Something wrong?
0: What's it to you?
7: Can I do anything for you, miss?
5: No. No. Everything's all right.
0: Hey. What was you figuring on doing, Chum, if it hadn't been all right?
7: Ah, take it easy, buddy. You've been celebrating a little too much.
0: I suppose because you're in the army, you figure maybe I'm easy pickings, huh?
7: Now, look, I don't want any trouble. As long as the young lady says she's all right, okay, I'm leaving.
0: Oh, so you were going to pull a Prince Charming stuff, huh?
7: Put that gun away.
0: This time, Sergeant, you ran into a tough customer.
7: Oh, if you're so tough, why don't you join the army? We need some good fighters.
0: Oh, the army, huh? I don't see you being so brave. And besides, I don't like the looks of an army uniform.

0: Red. Red, follow me. We gotta get out of here.
1: Stay hauled up here in Cora's flat, Beaver.
2: As long as I say so, Rickett. Stop playing that piano, Cora.
0: Sit down, Beaver. You're driving us nuts with that water.
2: Shut up. If it wasn't for your nagging, this wouldn't have happened.
0: Can you beat that? Red gets a snootful, blows his top, shoots an army sergeant, then tries to pin the rap on me.
1: You hadn't ought to be so quick with that rod, Beaver.
2: You gonna start telling me how to operate?
1: Oh, no, it ain't.
2: Killing comes pretty easy to me, Rickett. I'd remember that if I were you. The same goes for you, Cora.
1: And what's that?
2: It ain't a woodpecker. See what it is, Cora.
3: Open up in there.
0: Cops.
2: Stall them. Give us a chance to get out the back window onto the fire escape. If it's the cops, I'll blast them from there.
3: Open up or we'll break in the door.
0: Take your time, boys. Take your time. Okay. What you selling?
4: I'm Captain Morris of the Cincinnati Detectives. Mr. Hurley's a federal agent.
0: So what?
4: We're looking for a man who was seen coming into this building.
0: What's it on me? Every man who comes in this building don't come up here, unfortunately.
5: Cut the comedy. We know he's here. Step aside.
0: Hold it, copper. I'm old-fashioned. I don't let strange men into my apartment unless they've got search warrants.
5: Really?
0: Yeah. And that goes double for coppers.
4: Well, by an odd coincidence, I happen to have a search warrant. Right here.
0: Well, if you must come in...
5: What was that? Come on.
4: Come back from that fire escape into the room again. With your arms up. We guessed if we came in the door, you gentlemen might go out the window, so I had a few of my men out there.
2: Smart guy, huh?
5: I know one of them, Captain Morris, Rickett. Rickett's an old-time gangster. The redhead's a new one.
2: I'm just an innocent bystander.
4: The redhead is the one who shot the army sergeant.
2: You got nothing on me, copper.
4: No? We had all the nightclubs tipped off to report men who were spending money too freely. The waiter who waited on your table called us up. We examined the $100 bill you gave him as a tip.
2: I want to see my lawyer.
4: I don't blame you, Red. Suppose we go down to headquarters for a talk.
2: And, if I say no?
4: Well, if you should say no, I'll tell you. You'd come along a good deal like this.
2: Let go of me, copper. Let go. Come on. Let go of me, will you?
5: So Red Beaver started moving fast, Chief Hopper.
6: Yes, Commissioner. Red Beaver didn't know what had struck him till he was safe behind bars. But the crime history of Red Beaver had not yet reached its peak.
7: Tonight marks the first broadcast in this L.E. Waterman Company presentation of Gangbusters. And we're proud to have been able to select as chief investigator and commentator for these programs a man who has been a police officer for almost half a century and who last midnight resigned after 11 years as police commissioner of the New York City Police Department. Louis J. Valentine, as head of the largest police force in the world, has made contacts with and influenced police procedure on a nationwide scale. Federal, state, and local police departments throughout the country know and respect Commissioner Valentine as being in the forefront of our constant war against crime. Gangbusters and the L.E. Waterman Company are proud that Commissioner Louis J. Valentine will act as chief investigator on these factual cases. Well, Commissioner Valentine, how does it feel to be facing a microphone?
5: Frankly, Mr. Gardner, it's harder to face than a gangster with a gun. But the L.E. Waterman Company has provided me with an opportunity to do something I've wanted to do for a long time. To me, Gangbusters, which names names and states facts, is the ideal way to prove the folly of crime to those who might otherwise be led astray. And it's going to be my purpose to see that every program is pointed to bring about a better, safer, happier America for all.
7: Thank you, Commissioner. And now, in recognition of your never-ending fight against crime, the L.E. Waterman Company makes the year's first network presentation of its Waterman's Deluxe Pen and Pencil gift set to you, Commissioner.
5: Thank you, Mr. Gardner. It certainly is beautiful. But I already have a waterman set. One that was presented to me when I became a captain of police in this department 19 years ago. And I'd rather miss one of Mrs. Valentine's home meals than lose that set.
7: Well, Commissioner, I don't blame you. But we do want you to have this newest model Waterman's.
5: Thanks, Mr. Gardner. I accept it gratefully. And I'll use them both.
7: And now, Commissioner Valentine, back to the case of Red Beaver.
5: Chief Harper, Red Beaver was in the Cincinnati prison.
6: Yes, Commissioner Valentine. And it was 16 minutes before 9 on the evening of February 12th. Red Beaver lay sprawled in his bunk, watching water pouring from his wash basin to the cell floor. Finally, he walked over to the bars separating him from Doc Ricketts' cell.
1: Hi, Ricketts. Where's all the water coming from, Beaver?
2: I told you we'd break out of this joint.
1: But if it's all the same to you, I'd rather walk out than swim out.
2: Know what day today is, Ricky?
1: Sure. February 12th. So what?
2: February 12th. Lincoln's birthday.
1: What do you want we should do? Eat birthday cake?
2: You never heard what Lincoln did?
1: He got himself shot. Is that what you're aiming for us to get?
2: Yeah, but before he did, he freed the slaves.
1: So?
2: Today's Lincoln's birthday, so we'll do like him. We'll free the slaves. Us included.
1: Just like that, huh? How?
2: Plug up your base and let the water run on the floor.
1: Why? Yours is running plenty. You're going to start raising fish in there?
2: Do like I say.
1: Okay, okay.
2: Good. Now we'll wait a minute, and we call a guard.
1: Then what?
2: We yell for a dry cell. While we're switching, we hit him over the head and make a break. How's the water coming?
1: You could launch a ship in here now.
2: Okay. Rattle a cup.
1: God! God!
8: Help! Help!
1: Hey,
8: we're
1: God.
8: Being flooded!
1: Get us out of here!
8: God!
9: Escaping prisoners Red Beaver and Doc Rickett have just held up the Second National Bank and are escaping. Green, 1940, Chrysler sedan, license number 293-348. That is all.
10: To Kansas City Police, Belief killer Red Beaver and pal Rickett are driving toward Kansas City. These men are heavily armed. Suggest roadblock.
1: I can't stand this strain much longer, Beaver. I'm cracking.
2: Don't worry. We'll be all right here in Kansas City.
1: The whole country's looking for us.
2: I always do things in a big way, Rickett. But I tell you, Kansas City's safe. I got it all figured out.
1: Roadblock up ahead.
2: Where are those rotten coppers?
1: Coppers all over the place.
2: I'll run over them. I'll kill them. Hold on. Come on.
11: I'm all in. All this what's going on for days. This cop shooting at us.
9: Washington. Doc Rickett, companion of Red Beaver, was found hiding in cellar in Kansas City. Rickett is now under arrest. Red Beaver escaped and is believed hiding in one of the southern states.
2: Hello?
12: Hello, Edward?
2: Who? Oh, yeah, sure, this is Edward. That you, Helen?
12: Sure.
2: Yeah, wait a minute, let me sit down, huh?
12: You tired?
2: I'm just not used to this Texas weather yet.
12: Mm-hmm. How do you like it here in Amarillo?
2: Well, that depends upon how well you like me, baby.
12: But I haven't seen you very often.
2: I'll see you tonight.
12: All right.
2: Yeah, we'll go to a club. Wait a minute.
12: What's the matter?
2: Hold it. Can you beat that? Huh?
12: What's the matter?
2: Two women out in the street, they bump cars.
12: Are they mad?
2: Uh-oh. Look, the little one's shoving the big one around. The big one, she won't take it. Wow.
12: What happened?
2: The little one gives the big one a slap. Uh-oh, the cops seen him. Hey, this is a grandstand seat. Hey, they're looking up here at the window. They can see me laughing at them.
12: Say, you're as good as a radio fight announcer.
2: The cop's walking across the sidewalk toward my window here. This is a laugh.
12: Why?
2: If you only knew, sister.
8: Hey, mister, you saw these two women bump cars, didn't you?
2: Sure, I seen them, officer. I was looking right out the window here.
8: Well, which one was at fault?
2: No, you don't. You don't get me between two dames, especially those dames. If one of them was cute, it might be different.
12: Hello.
2: Wait a minute, baby. I'm talking to the cop here.
8: Well, I guess I have to take him up to the station house. Will you come up with me and tell what you saw?
2: Now, wait a minute. I'm not going... Okay. Okay, sure, I'll go with you.
8: I'd be much obliged if you would.
2: Sure, sure, I will. Hello, sugar. I'll call you back later.
12: All right, Edward.
2: I gotta go see justice done. Well, copper, lead the way. I'll put on my hat and be right with you.
8: This is the gentleman I was telling you about, Captain Kirkman. He was sitting in the window and saw the two women bump fenders.
13: Oh, I appreciate your coming up to the station, huh?
2: That's all right.
13: What's your name?
2: Jack Edwards.
13: Oh, I'm Captain Kirkman, and this is Captain King. I'm glad to meet you. Oh, sit down, Mr. Edwards.
2: Yeah, you got a pretty good police station here at Amarillo, haven't you?
13: Oh, it serves its purpose. You a stranger in Amarillo?
2: I've been here a couple of months. You want me to tell you about those two women bumping cars, huh?
13: Yes, but you don't happen to know a man by the name of Red Beaver, do you?
2: Who?
13: Red Beaver. He's an escaped convict and a killer.
2: No, I never heard of him. What do you ask me?
13: I was just wondering, Red, that's all.
2: Call me Red. My name ain't Red. It's Jack. Jack Edwards.
13: Oh, I see. Here. There's a wanted circular for Red Beaver for desertion from the army and killing an army sergeant.
2: No, I don't know what you're talking about.
13: The detectives standing back of you all have their guns out, Red.
2: No, I didn't kill nobody. It wasn't me. I didn't kill him. What a sucker I am.
13: Yes, you are. All police officers have been on the lookout for you.
2: Think of me ending up here. For them two dames to bump their cars, I could bump them off.
13: Didn't figure it might be a little plant to get you up here without any shooting.
2: And I thought I was smart. Me, Red Beaver, being took in by this one-horse joint. I didn't kill that guy, though.
13: We'll leave that to the United States Army, Beaver. They're asking for you.
2: No, look, I'll do anything. I'll tell you anything you want to know, but don't let the Army get a hold of me. Don't let the Army get a hold of me, please.
14: Detail! Halt! Harry Red Beaver, as convicted by a court-martial at Fort Sill, you will, on this morning of September 26, 1944, be hanged by the neck until dead.
15: Harry Beaver, have you anything to say?
2: No, I guess I ain't got nothing.
15: May God rest your soul.
6: And Commissioner Valentine, at 6:37 a.m., 20 minutes later, Harry Red Beaver was dead, executed by the United States Army.
5: Chief Hopper, this has been a terrific case tonight, one I doubt that we will ever forget. I wish that every person in this country might have heard it.
6: Yes, Commissioner Valentine, to Red Beaver, the men in the uniform of their country were suckers. He knew better. He knew how to get easy money. But it didn't turn out that way, and it never does.
7: And now, before we present our urgent last-minute bulletins on persons wanted by the authorities at this very moment, the case of Red Beaver is over, but the case of the missing words remains a mystery to millions of Americans. Their only clue is the peculiar behavior of a fountain pen, a pen that sometimes writes on and on without ever seeming to run dry. And then again, it seems out of ink almost before it starts. The reason is that, in the first instance, the pen was filled with Waterman's wonderful blue-black ink, and thus gave thousands of extra words. The second time, however, a different ink had been used, and fewer words resulted. This tremendous difference, ladies and gentlemen, is because Waterman's Blue Black is all ink, true ink, no solvents, no added chemicals, no dilution. That's why, by actual test, Waterman's Blue Black Ink gives you up to 6,500 more words per filling. Think of it. Up to 6,500 more words per filling than other inks tested. Now you can cut those messy pen filling chores perhaps in half. Now you can write steadily for hour after hour after hour without pausing to refill your pen. And all you have to do is to make every filling a Waterman's filling. Yes, you can solve your own case of the missing words forever with Waterman's Blue Black Ink. And remember, Waterman's ink is also available in seven other pleasing and distinctive colors. All come in the convenient tip-fill bottle. Each only 10 cents. Now, gangbusters, nationwide clues. Chief R.F. Werstner, Dayton, Ohio Police Department, announces a reward of $8,500 is being offered for return of 2.5-year-old baby Ronald Thompson and conviction of his kidnapper. Here is description given gangbusters by Dayton police of alleged kidnapper.
9: Woman, known as Mary Wilkie, 40 to 45 years old, 5 feet 6 inches, about 150 pounds, ruddy complexion, reddish brown hair, believed hennet, brushed back and up, speaks with slight accent, possibly southern or eastern, pleasing personality. Renew vigilance for this woman. Reward now offered by Dayton, Ohio Police, $8,500.
7: From Denver, Colorado Police, urgent bulletin concerning suspect wanted for questioning in connection with murder of J.A. Richardson, that city. Suspect described as follows.
16: Andrew Zipas, alias Jack Wood, alias William Hammond, 36, 5 feet 6 inches, about 150 pounds, dark hair, brown eyes. When last seen, according to police, wore khaki shirt or jacket with bloodstain on right shoulder and sleeve, where he supposedly was shot in struggle with victim. Suspect believed to have left scene of crime in company of woman in green Pontiac sedan, bearing Los Angeles license ending in numerals 80. Watch for Andrew Zipas, wanted for questioning, murder, Denver Police Department.
7: If you have any information concerning these clues, notify your local police, the Federal Bureau of Investigation, or gangbusters at once. Now here is Commissioner Valentine.
5: Next week, gangbusters will present the case of the red evening dress. 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
7: 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In the meantime, when you are buying a fountain pen or when you're buying ink, just look for the name Waterman's. Gangbusters Factual Case Histories is a Phillips H. Lord production. 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

0: This week's star has had a long and interesting career. His first picture, made some years ago, Destination Tokyo, is still a highlight in the memory of many motion picture fans. He, of course, has made many, many other motion pictures, finds time for an occasional trip abroad, and also to do an occasional stage play. Now, as a freelance artist, he's in constant demand at all the studios, and we feel very fortunate indeed in having secured his services for this week's play. So, welcome, Mr. Robert Hutton.
1: Thank you very much, Les. It's nice to know that I'm in constant demand. My press agent keeps saying that, but up until now, I haven't believed him.
0: Well, you have been busy, I know that.
1: Well, yes, I have been, Les, and I'm very grateful.
0: I know you are, Bob. I also know that you're always in a big rush, but I do hope you'll take a minute after the play to talk about some of your activities.
1: It'll be a pleasure, Les.
0: Thank you, Robert Hutton. And now, here is our announcer.

0: curtain is up, and here is the play.
1: My name is Jones. A pretty ordinary name, and I've always been a pretty ordinary guy. Up until a couple of months ago. And now, because of the things that have happened, I'm here. Here in the violent ward of Bellevue Hospital. They think I'm crazy. They think that everything that's happened has happened only in my mind. I suppose you know something about it. It's been in the papers. Well, don't believe everything you read. I didn't kill my wife. Where is she? I don't know. I'd been married to Maud for 7 years. And for 7 years, she'd been finding things wrong with me. Now, I'm an easygoing fellow. All I asked was a comfortable home, someone to talk to, someone who'd scratch my back if it itched. We could have been happy. I had a good job and liked it, and earned pretty good money. But that wasn't enough for Maud.
2: I'm sick of these chair covers. Why can't we get new ones? Why, when Mrs. Allison came over the other day, I was ashamed. Yes, really ashamed to let her into the house. She has such a lovely apartment, and goodness knows her husband isn't any more intelligent than you. In fact, I think he's stupid. So sure, you can provide as well as he does. And anyway, I don't see why
1: you're
2: every bit as anxious as I am to have our home look nice. And
1: then... Marty!
2: What?
1: Shut up.
2: What? Are you speaking to me?
1: Do you see anyone else in the room?
2: Of course not.
1: Then I think you can assume that I'm speaking to you.
2: Oh, is that so? Well, let me tell you something. This is my home, and if I can't speak my mind in my own home, I don't know where I can. And don't you tell me to shut up when I'm trying to show you that we're too good to live in this pig pen. If you think for 1 minute
1: what
2: that I'm going to...
1: What you fail to realize, Maud, is that a man has nerves. Nerves, Maud, nerves! I like the chairs the way they are. I like the whole house. Because it's the best we can afford.
2: Then why don't you make more money? Why do you force us to live like paupers just because you're satisfied with your job? Haven't you any pride? Don't you care how your poor wife has to dress? Don't you... Where are you going? Jones, where are you going?
1: Well, that gives you an idea. Of course, I know a certain amount of needling from a wife helps make a man successful. But Morty overdid it. She drove me out of the house. It was her voice, not what she said. It was... just the irritating sound of her voice. Well, I walked around for a while and cooled off. And I got to thinking that maybe it was my fault. Maybe Morty did deserve something better. And as I turned towards home, I decided that maybe I should try to get some things to dress up the house. On the way, I passed a little junk shop, just a hole in the wall that I'd never noticed before. Right away, I got the idea of buying Morty something. So she liked old junk. She liked old glass bottles, candle holders, and funny ashtrays and stuff like that. So I went in.
3: Good evening. Come in.
1: Oh, hello. I just thought I'd look around for a gigot or something for my wife.
3: By all means. It is a nice thing to do. You are happy with your wife?
1: Huh?
3: Your wife. You are happy with her?
1: Well, sure. Well, sure we're happy. Why?
3: I only wondered. There are many married people not happy. No.
1: Has my wife been in here talking?
3: I have not had the pleasure.
1: Oh, I thought maybe... Well, what'll I get?
3: Shall I make a suggestion, Mr. Jones?
1: How'd you know my name?
3: You live in the neighborhood, do you not?
1: Sure my wife hasn't been in here?
3: Yes, Mr. Jones, I am sure.
1: Oh, what are you smiling at?
3: You do not seem able to decide what to buy, Mrs. Jones. May I help?
1: Well, yes, I want something, you know, something women like. How about that old teapot over there?
3: The teapot? No, that is not for Mrs. Jones. I think this bottle would please her.
1: What, you mean that plain old cut glass bottle?
3: Oh, but it is more than a cut glass bottle, Mr. Jones. It will make your wife very happy.
1: Is it an antique?
3: It is quite unusual.
1: Well, let's see. Well... it's all clouded up inside.
3: Do not worry about that. This is a very special bottle, Mr. Jones. Believe me, it will be very welcome to your wife.
1: Well, it's only a bottle to me. But if you're sure she'll like it, I'll take it along. But back it comes if she doesn't. How much?
3: $1, Mr. Jones.
1: A dollar for this wormy old bottle?
3: Yes, Mr. Jones. It is worth many, many times that.
1: Well, okay. Who am I to know about these things? Well, here's your dollar. Guess I'd better be getting home now.
3: Just a minute, Mr. Jones. I have something very important to tell you about the bottle.
1: Oh?
3: Keep the glass stopper tightly in place. When you remove it, hold the stopper firmly in your right hand. Not your left, Do not leave it on a table or anything. Keep it in your right hand.
1: Oh, big mystery, eh? Oh, big mystery, eh? Oh, big mystery, eh? Oh, big mystery, eh? All right, Skipper, I'll keep the stopper in my right hand. Good night.
3: Good night, Mr. Jones.

0: Jones, you meant well, but what you thought I'd want this greasy old bottle, I don't know. You simply have no sense of values, do you? Imagine paying a dollar for an old worthless bottle.
1: The man told me you'd like it.
0: And you believed
1: him. Well, how was I to know? You collect junk like this, I'll take it back tomorrow. Oh, there's one thing, though. I wonder what the guy was talking about when he said to hold the stopper in my right hand. Here, let me see that thing a second. Holy mackerel, look at the smoke pouring out of that thing.
0: Jones, look! The smoke! It's not smoke! It's a man! It's a... Oh!
1: Hey, boy! Hey, who are you?
2: Master, I am at your service.
1: Where'd you come from?
2: From the bottle, master. I am come to do your bidding.
1: You came out of the bottle?
2: Yes, master.
1: Well, get back in it. But for crying out loud, he did it. I better stick this stopper back in. Now. Morty, wake up. Morty, he's gone. He's back in the bottle, Morty. It's all right now.
0: Oh, Jones. What happened?
1: Well, a fella came out of the bottle. But he's back in now.
0: Oh, what? That thing, was it in the bottle?
1: Yep.
0: Oh, what on earth was it?
1: Well, I'm not sure, but I think I know. Mm. He called me master. He said he came to do my bidding.
0: Jones, I just can't understand why you'd bring a thing like that to me.
1: Hey, I wonder if that guy in the junk shop really knew his stuff. He said that bottle would make you happy.
0: Happy? It makes me sick to my stomach. Get her sick to my stomach. Get her sick to my stomach. Get it out of here.
1: I think maybe it was a genie. You know, a sort of magic guy that can get anything for you want?
0: Well, I don't believe in such foolishness. Throw the thing away.
1: By gosh, Morty, I'll bet that's what it was.
0: I don't care. Get rid of it.
1: I'm going to open that bottle again and have a talk with that guy.
0: You're not going to open that thing in my house.
1: Step back, Morty. And don't worry, he's harmless.
0: I won't have you opening that thing again. Jones! Jones!
1: Don't worry, Morty. This smoke smells funny.
0: Jones, stop it!
1: Here he comes now.
2: Master, I am here to do your bidding.
1: See, Morty?
0: Take it away. I don't believe it.
1: You're here to do my bidding, eh, Genie?
2: Yes, Master. Anything you wish shall be yours.
1: Mm-hmm. How about some new chair covers to convince Morty you can do it?
2: Deign to close your eyes but one fleeting moment, sire, and your wishes shall be obeyed.
1: No funny stuff.
2: Well, assuredly not, Master.
1: All right. Come on, Morty. Close your eyes.
2: Deign to open your eyes, Master.
0: My goodness! Look, Jones!
2: Eyes, Master.
0: My goodness! Look, Jones! All our chairs recovered in such wonderful material. Oh, and look, a new rug, new curtains. Oh, that's wonderful.
1: Say, that's pretty good. Hey, how about a fireplace? I've always wanted a fireplace instead of that fake mantelpiece there.
2: Yes, Master. But blink your eyes twice, and it shall be done.
1: Come on, Morty. Blink twice. Come on, Morty. Blink twice. Well, look at there. A real fireplace, and it works, too.
0: Jones, do you realize what we can do with this?
1: Ask for something, Morty.
0: Well, first I want a closet full of chic dresses. And shoes.
2: It is done, mistress. Your closet overflows with the finest clothes.
0: Oh? I'm going to go look. Don't go away. Wait till I see what they're like.
1: Genie, can you get us anything we want? Anything at all?
2: Yes, master. I am here to answer all of your commands.
1: Can you get anything Morty wants? Now, that's a tall order.
2: Her wishes shall be fulfilled.
1: Oh, good. Now, let's see. I think I'd like a new pipe, nicely mellowed and filled with a fine tobacco.
2: It is in your right hand, Master.
1: Oh, so it is. Say, Genie, why do I have to hold this stopper in my right hand all the time?
2: It is not absolutely necessary, Master.
1: No? Well, the little guy in the store said it was. Why'd you say that?
2: It is difficult to say, Master.
1: You're holding something back. What is it?
2: Am I commanded to answer, sire?
1: Sure.
2: If I had the stopper, master, I would never be forced to live in this bottle. I would be free.
1: You mean you'd run out if you accidentally got hold of the stopper?
2: Yes, master. I must answer truthfully. I would.
1: Well, maybe after we get Morty all she wants, I'll give you the stopper.
2: Master, I look forward to the day.
0: Jones!
2: The day.
0: Jones!
2: The day.
0: Jones! Oh, the clothes are beautiful. They're the latest styles, and he was right. The closet's full.
1: Oh, good. Want anything else?
0: Certainly. I want some new silver.
3: It is done, mistress.
0: Two beautiful new cars.
3: Yes, mistress.
0: A lovely house in the country.
3: Yes, mistress, it is done.
0: Many different kinds of jewels to wear in...
1: Hey, Marty, whoa.
3: It is done, mistress.
1: Well, it looked as though Maud was finally going to get everything she wanted out of life. Her mind was on furniture and jewels and clothing. But even with the excitement of all that was happening, I kept wondering if now I could get what I really wanted out of life.

return in just a moment with Act Two of the Movie Town Radio Theater's presentation of The Sound of Her Voice, starring Mr. Robert Hutton.

0: Well, I suppose you figure that from then on, everything went pretty well with us. That Maudie, with everything she desired, finally got around to being the kind of wife I wanted. Well, for a while, it looked like it might happen. Maudie had money, servants, houses, furnishings, everything she could think of, including chairs you couldn't sit in and pictures you didn't like to look at, you know? But then she turned social, signed us up for a rumba course at Arthur Murray's and filled the place with the best people. Got so I hated to be around. I stuck at my job. I liked it. And besides, how did I know how long the genie would last? Anyway, Maudie got sore about it.
1: Why don't you quit that old job, Jones? We're rich now. We have fine homes, everything in the world we want. How do you expect me to hold up my head with our new friends if you go around dressed in those old clothes? And why do you insist on keeping that old Morris chair?
0: Maudie, I like it.
1: It doesn't fit, Jones. It's a passé piece anyway.
0: I like it. Say, I know what to do. Let me just talk to the genie a second. I'll show you what I'll do about the Morris chair.
1: Oh, don't be silly.
2: Yes, master. What are your wishes?
0: Genie, my wife doesn't like Morris chairs. So would you make me another room, a good-sized room? Put my Morris chair in it and some books, a good radio, and a liquor closet.
2: It is already as you say, master.
0: Already? Well, okay, thanks. You may return to the bottle now.
2: Yes, master.
0: Yeah, it's a shame to keep a nice guy like that cooped up.
1: Jones!
0: Yeah, Morty?
1: Do you think putting your Morris chair in another room solves anything?
0: Well, yeah, I thought it did. You won't have to see it now.
1: Jones, that's not the point. We're part of a different life now. You can't go around like a tramp anymore. We're important people today.
0: Important? What's so important about us?
1: Oh, Jones, you're exasperating.
0: Listen here, Morty. I don't want to use the genie to make myself better than other people. I'll use the genie to make myself comfortable, and that's all. You're not going to make a snob out of me.
1: Are you saying that I'm a snob, Jones?
0: That's what it looks like from where I sit, Morty.
1: Well, I like that. You have such terrible manners, I'm ashamed to have you eat at the same table with my friends. I'm doing everything I can to improve our lives, and
0: Morty! What would you say if I asked you to scratch my back?
1: Oh, Jones, you're impossible.
0: I'd be glad to scratch your back if it itched.
1: I don't care to scratch your back. And I don't itch, you imbecile! And hereafter, I'm going to make my social plans without you.
0: Well, it was that same old irritating voice. I didn't mind so much what she said. It was just that her voice grated on me. Got on my nerves, you know? Well, finally one night when Maudie had a lot of her friends over, caging drinks and flaunting around for money, I got bored and went upstairs to get away. I felt kind of lonely and I wanted someone to talk to. So I pulled the stopper on the glass bottle and let the genie out. He looked kind of tired.
2: Master, it has been a long time. Have you still more wishes to demand of me?
0: Oh, no, I don't want anything. Just someone to talk to. You haven't anything to do right now, have you?
2: I am at your service, Master.
0: Fact is, Genie, I think we've had too many wishes already. We've got everything we want, but Marty's just the same.
2: It is often so, Master.
0: What does a man want, Genie? He wants his wife and a comfortable home. He wants her companionship. He wants to be able to talk with her about anything, work together, live together. And if his back itches, Genie, he wants you to scratch it, just like he'd scratch hers.
2: That is true, Master.
0: Man doesn't care about elegance and social things. Not if they take away companionship and understanding. Of course, I never really had companionship with Morty. But at least there was something back in the old days.
2: If Master would permit, I have a suggestion.
0: Let's have it.
2: Perhaps another more beautiful, more understanding woman.
0: Another woman?
2: Yes, Master. A woman who loved you so terribly that your slightest glance would swell her heart with joy. Your merest frown give pain to her whole being. A beautiful, lovely woman who exists solely for you.
0: No, I couldn't do that, Genie. What would she be like?
2: She would be all that you could wish of a woman. All that you could wish of a woman. All that you could wish of a woman.
0: All? No, I couldn't do that, Genie. It wouldn't be fair. Would she scratch my back? Would she sit and talk about nothing at all as long as I pleased and never nag at me?
2: Master, she would be all that your most imaginative dreams could desire.
0: It wouldn't be fair, but I am tempted.
2: But say the word, Master, and she shall be standing at your side.
0: Well, there's no harm in giving it a try.
3: Bring her on, Jeannie, and I hope she is all you say she is.
2: I am committed to the truth, Master. Now, deign to look out the window but a moment, sire.
4: Jones.
5: Oh.
4: I am Diane.
5: You are?
4: Yes, Jones. I have come at your bidding, as I always will. I want nothing more in the world than to keep you happy. My heart bursts for love of you. My eyes grow weary with the radiance that shines from your dear face. Take me in your arms, Jones. I am yours.
5: Well,
4: Be not afraid. These arms are made to twine about you. My mouth was formed to be pressed to yours. My very thoughts are for your comfort.
5: Well, you're beautiful.
4: My beauty is for you, my dearest Jones. Come, let us sit down here together. My heart is bursting with words of love to tell you.
5: I can't believe this.
4: Nor I. Never did I dream I would discover one to whom I could belong so completely. Come sit beside me, my dearest Jones.
5: Well, all I can say is the genie certainly knows his stuff.
4: You find me pleasing.
5: Pleasing? Diane, you're the most beautiful woman I ever saw in my life.
4: And you are handsome and kind beyond my wildest dreams.
5: Oh, I don't know.
4: Come sit beside me, my dearest Jones. Let us pour out our hearts to each other.
5: All right. Could I ask you a few questions?
4: Ask them, my love.
5: Do you care about how I dress?
4: I think only of your fine mind, your comfort. Whatever you wish to wear is best of all.
5: Do you like Morris chairs?
4: If a Morris chair is your favorite, then it is mine. We will fill the house with them.
5: How about concerts, opera, and all that society stuff?
4: I enjoy only what you enjoy, my dearest Jones. I go only where you go.
5: Oh, and one other thing. Diane, would you object to scratching my back?
4: I'd love to scratch your back. Lean forward a bit and I will do it now. Softly, gently, lovingly. Like this.
5: Diane, you will always do this for me, Diane.
4: Always, my dearest Jones. Dearest Jones, I will prepare the finest foods for you. I will keep your home as you love it. Your way will be my way.
5: Can you scratch it a little higher and to the left?
4: Here?
5: Yeah. Oh, there.
1: Oh. Jones!
5: I dropped the stopper.
1: What do you mean, sitting up here with that woman? Who is she? Jones, answer me. Who is she?
5: I dropped the stopper. Where'd it go? Quick, before the genie gets it.
1: Jones, who is that woman?
5: The stopper. It's under the chair. Quick.
2: End your search, Master. I have the stopper at last.
5: Genie, be a good guy. Give it back, please, just for a while.
1: Jones, I demand to know who that woman is.
5: Genie, please don't run out on me now. Not yet, Genie.
2: I must go, Master, and I must take with me all my belongings. Prepare to return to your former life, Master.
5: You mean you're going to take Diane, everything?
2: Yes, Master, it must be so.
1: Oh, you wretch. You selfish beast. You've ruined us. You and that woman.
5: Shut up, Maud. Listen, Jeannie. Take it easy. We can make a deal. Don't be too quick.
2: It must be, Master.
1: You deliberately planned this, Jones. You let the genie get the stopper. You resented everything I did. Now this is your way of getting back at me.
5: Jeannie, look. Look, you were a good guy. I was your friend.
2: Yes, Master, that is true.
5: Then do one thing for me. Just one thing.
1: He won't do anything now, you fool. You've ruined us.
2: What did you wish, Master?
5: You can't leave Diane.
2: No, Master.
5: But you can take Morty with you. You can do that, can't you? Take her with you?
2: It will be as you say, Master.
1: Oh, to think. We had all this, and now it's going to be taken away from us. Oh, and I worked so hard.
2: I am ready to leave now, Master.
5: Just a second, Jeannie. One last chance. Morty. Morty. Stop crying a minute. Morty, I want to ask you something.
1: Well?
5: Morty, would you scratch my back when you feel better?
1: No. No! Now scratch your eyes out first. I hate you, Jones. I hate you.
5: All right, Jeannie.
2: Goodbye, Master.
1: Ruined us, that's what. Just as I succeeded in becoming somebody. Just as I... Oh, what's happening? Jones! Jones!
5: Goodbye, Jeannie. Goodbye, Morty. Goodbye, Diane. That's what happened to Morty. It was her voice. It grated on me, you know?
3: You could say I killed her, but I don't think she's dead. Well, I told them my story, and they sent me here to Bellevue Hospital. I guess I don't mind, really. It's nice and quiet here, and they leave you alone. There's only one thing I'm afraid of. She might come back. The genie might not be able to stand Morty's voice either. And he might send her back. Don't let that happen, will you?
6: And the curtain falls on Act Two of the Movie Town Radio Theater's presentation of The Sound of Her Voice, starring Mr. Robert Hutton, who returns in just a moment. And our star, Mr. Robert Hutton. Bob, thank you very much for a swell job.
3: Thank you very much, Les.
6: It was quite a thrill hearing you play a new type of role, Bob. Now, tell me, how did you like Paris when you were over there making a picture a little while back?
3: Oh, very much, Les. It's quite different from working in Hollywood studios. I've never been abroad before, and I got a real bang out of seeing the many sides of Paris. It's a wonderful city. And it's been especially nice working with you and with the wonderful cast you selected to help me.
6: Well, it's been a real pleasure having you here, Bob.
3: Oh, and before I go, Les, I'd like to tell my wife and my two boys, Kenneth and Courty, that the play is over. They left me out of the violent ward at Bellevue, and I'll be right home.
6: Thank you, and goodbye, Mr. Robert Hutton. And in closing, we issue to each and every one of you a most cordial invitation to join us each and every week and hear outstanding stars in stories especially selected for them.

cast, you heard our star, Mr. Robert Hutton, as Joan. Gracia Leopold as Maud. Edward Clark as the shopkeeper. Wilms Herbert as the genie. And Vivi Janis as Diane. Music was composed and conducted by Del Castillo. The Sound of Her Voice was written by Robert Fresnell, Jr., edited by Bud Lesser, produced and directed by yours truly, Les Mitchell.

0: I came across Mr. Kipling in the meadow by the church. If I've painted that spire once, he said, I've painted it a dozen times. He offered me an apple pie. An artist needs inspiration, he explained. Golden shortcrust pastry, delicious apple filling, and just the right amount of sugar sprinkled on top. But then, when it comes to the little details, Mr. Kipling does have an exceedingly good eye.
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6: Are you ready for your next patient, Doctor?
7: Yes, send him in, please.
6: Oh.
7: Ah, good morning, Mr. Reynolds. What seems to be the trouble?
6: Oh, Doctor, I'm terribly worried about my sleeping pills.
7: Really?
6: I've just read that they can cause depression and loss of memory.
7: Now, calm down. There's absolutely nothing to worry about. I myself have been taking those sleeping tablets for over 20 years. I've never had any trouble.
6: Oh, what a relief.
7: Yes. Now, Mr. Reynolds, what seems to be the trouble?
8: Latest news are the News Hardline, starring Roy Hart, June Whitfield, and Chris Emmett, with Peter Moss and the Hardliners.
7: Thank you very much indeed, folks. Thank you and welcome to the show. Yes, the show that does for the news what iron knickers do for Sir Robin Day. Well, as usual, it's been nothing but politics this week, has it, eh? I see someone broke into a car and pinched cassettes of political speeches by John Major. Yes, police are looking for someone with a glazed expression who's just applied to join the Labour Party. But Dave Nellist and Terry Fields held their own conference last week. Yes, tickets were £5, but you only got in if you refused to pay. I see Southampton Council are spending £263,000 on posh new luxury kennels for stray dogs. Now local pensioners are disguising themselves as Labradors. Yeah. Did you read that George VI's body was kept lying in a corridor for 17 years? It's amazing. I didn't even know he used the NHS, did you? Talking of which, how about that hospital porter who threw a severed head at a workmate? He didn't get away with it, though. They gave him the elbow. Twenty-four people squeezed into a Lada car in Slough. It's amazing what people will do to get out of Slough, isn't it, really? But the saddest story was about yet another victim of the recession, eh? A nappy firm has made 125 people redundant. A spokesman said the bottom's fallen out of the market.
8: The education debate. What is better for our children, state or private schooling? The News Hardlines consults its team of experts.
9: I attended a public school where education standards were irreproachable.
10: I went to a grammar school where standards were exemplary.
7: I went to a comprehensive school. What do irreproachable and exemplary mean?
9: We used to start the day with prayers in the great chapel.
10: We began with assembly in the hall.
7: We kicked off with a fag behind the bike sheds. And not the sort he had.
9: My old headmaster was a strict disciplinarian and regularly used the cane.
10: Our headmistress didn't approve of corporal punishment.
7: Our old headmaster didn't approve of beatings either, but we used to hit him anyway.
9: I went on to read classics at St. Pansy's College, Cambridge.
10: I went on to read social studies at a polytechnic.
7: I went on to look at the pictures in the sun.
9: I regularly meet my old school chums at the RAC.
10: I see my friends from school at the WI.
7: I bump into mine down the DSS.
9: My schooling cost my parents £10,000 a term, but it was well worth it.
10: My schooling was state-funded and still very good.
7: Mine didn't cost anything, and you certainly got what you paid for.
9: As a result of my education, I am now chairman of a large company.
10: Because of my qualifications, I'm a middle manager in a small company.
7: And because of mine, I'm the headmaster of a large comprehensive.

0: Hello, can I help you?
1: Hello, BT. I'd like to register for this latest shares sell-off.
0: Oh, certainly, sir. If you'd just like to hold the line for 2 hours, we'll play you some music.
1: 2 hours? Well, that's disgraceful. I could never buy into a company that's that inefficient.
0: Inefficient?
1: Yes.
0: Oh, really? And how much money do you think we're making out of your call alone?
1: Oh, then I think I will have some shares then.
0: Yes, I thought you might.
1: Oh, and one more thing.
0: Yes?
1: Do you think you could keep me waiting all day?
0: And now we go over live to the wedding ceremony of the bridegroom with 2,300 Christian names.
2: Do you, Lawrence John Bernard, Terence Neil David, Mark Royston, Tiberius, Peter Samuel, Christopher Roger Lionel, Edward Saddam, Anthony, Martina...
0: And we'll
2: James...
0: be returning to that sketch later in the programme.
2: Oh, I've lost my place now. Do you, Lawrence, John, Bernard, Terence, Neil, David, Mark...
0: Hey, Gasser! Gasser!
3: Look this way, Gasser.
4: Oh, give us a break, pal.
3: Gasser, you just got knocked out, cracked a tooth and injured your knee again. Could you tell us if it hurts badly, or very, very badly? Yeah, I think I got that right, yeah?
0: Gasser, could you tell us exactly what happened?
4: Tell you what's happened? I'll tell you exactly what's happened. Football's been my life, and I've earned bundles from the game.

0: happened. Well, I'll tell you exactly what's happened. Football's been my life, and I've earned bundles from the game. But I've had more time recently to count the cost of fame. They've cast me as a hero, but I'd sooner play the clown. When people want a hero, just to bring that hero down. I might be worth 5 million, but I live on fear and hope. And is it that surprising when I find it hard to cope?
1: But what about a story, Gazza? We've got papers to sell. We really need a story, Gazza.
2: Just how much beer was sunk?
0: What do I have to do to you? I'm trying to get through to you.
1: But what about a story, Gazza? Did you simply fall down drunk?
0: Right. You want a story? Well, a story's what I've got. You've called me superhuman, but surprise, surprise, I'm not. How's this for a headline? Gazza's just like you and me, except that Gazza risks his life each time he bumps his knee. I might be worth 5 million, but I'm only 24. The public wants a hero, but I'm just that boy next door.

0: want a swan.
1: Martin, Charles, Dave, Dean, Josie, Beaky, Mick, and Titch. Norman, Septimus, Arbuthnot, Keaton, Phoebe, Trixie Bell, Hugh, Pew, Barney McGrew, Cuthbert, Dibble, Ralph.
2: I love you very much. I love you very much. But I love you very much. Hi, Annie! Fine. Yes. Yes, I'm fine. Listen, Annie, Dear Annie, I'm writing to you second class, so by the time this letter reaches you,
1: my voice will have broken.
3: Take two bottles into the shower, certainly. I'm Bernard Manning. I use one for me hair and the other to wash me mouth out.
4: Hello. Do you have a copy of Fly Fishing by J.R. Hartley? You do? Oh, good. We're doing it for A-level.
5: Now eat up your food like a good little boy.
4: Or do I have to, Mum?
5: Here's your favourite. Beans on toast, son.
4: Thanks, Mum. Great.
5: Here's your tea, Neil. Baked beans and sausages.
6: Thanks, Glenys boy-o.
5: Oh, just think, when you were a little boy, you wanted to be Prime Minister.
6: I didn't.
5: But with all those beans, you just turned out to be a big bag of wind.
3: What a week it's been for silly stories, hasn't it, eh? There was one about the man who was lonely and couldn't get a girlfriend, so he changed his name into a phone number. Now he's engaged. And I see a baby's been baptised in a bird bath. Well, he wasn't actually baptised. They fixed a little metal bracelet to his leg, you know. And up in Colne, police had to separate two members of the clergy who were having a fight. They were both charged with disturbing the priest. And I see Sylvester Stallone and Arnold Schwarzenegger have bought a restaurant together. The food's terrible, but who's going to complain? And Princess Di says she likes watching Blind Date. Well, she knows what it's like meeting a bloke, going on an exotic holiday, then never seeing him again. And moving abroad now, French folk suffering from depression are hiring people to visit them at home and act the fool for £15 an hour. In Britain, we call them plumbers.

0: And talking to criminals, I see a thief has been caught stealing brass from a woman's RAF base. You can guess, can't you? He told police he was just having a look around the hangars.
1: Nicholas, Rudolph, Valerie, David.
0: Oh, my goodness sake.
1: Lepsang, Scrumhalf, Gordon, Kylie, Richard.
2: Oh! That's better.
1: Upminster, Jeremy, Patrick, McSweeney,
0: Bolton. Oh, dear, oh, dear. Hello, Hotlines.
3: Hello?
0: Hello?
3: Hello?
0: Oh, she's been on the Halcyon again. It's frightening.
3: Here. It's disgusting.
0: What is?
3: That 72-year-old what makes love to his teenage wife every hour of the day.
0: What's wrong, then?
3: Hello?
0: Oh.
3: It's awful. She's so fed up with him, she wants a divorce.
0: So what are you complaining about, exactly?
3: Oh, I'm not complaining.
0: What, then?
3: Do you think you could give me his phone number?
0: Good luck.

0: join us at the bus stop outside the Royal College of Music for the farewell concert of Jeremy Cooper, the music student who is giving up conducting orchestras to conduct buses instead. And that applause is for Jeremy Cooper, who is coming onto the platform. Now he's getting off the platform to help an old lady on. Now he's coming onto the platform again. So now it's hold tight, please, as we listen to Mozart's Concerto for Conductor and Orchestra.
1: It's all very well having classical purity. Classical purity's not worth a shout. I wanted a job with a bit of security, not waving batons and poncing about. I won't be a star, but who cares? Conductors do give themselves airs. Oh, well.
2: Are there any more fares?
3: Hello. This week I'm in a crypt. A creptine. I'm in the Church of St. John's, Smith Square to be precise, where the air is literally buzzing. And the cause of that buzz is standing next to me now. He is Mr. Andre Laid Waste. Mr. Laid Waste.
2: Please call me Andre.
3: Oh, thank you. Andre, would you like to tell the listeners what you're going to do tonight?
2: I should like nothing better. Tonight, listeners, you will hear the world premiere of Tchaikovsky's Piano Sonata No. 1 in F minor.
3: And what's so remarkable about that, Andre?
2: What is so remarkable, Melvin, is that Tchaikovsky did not write it.
3: Oh.
2: I myself composed the bulk of the opus based on only three notes that Tchaikovsky himself scribbled on a discarded shopping list.
3: How did you manage that?
2: Well, Mel, I must confess to having received help of the paranormal variety. Let me introduce my full-time assistant and part-time spouse, Mrs. Laid Waste. You can call her Bubbles.
3: Oh, right. Hello, Bubbles.
2: You'll have to increase the decibels. She forgot to recharge herself last night.
3: Oh, sorry. Hello, Bubbles.
4: Oh, good evening, young lady. It's Joan Bakewell, isn't it?
2: No, dear. It's Melvin Bulge, the South Banker.
3: Tell me, Bubbles, how did you complete the sonata when you only knew three notes?
4: He told me what he wanted.
3: But Tchaikovsky's been dead for a century.
4: Oh, yes, I know. Dead composers come to me, you see, when I'm in a trance and dictate their compositions to me.
3: Fascinating. A case of the decomposing composing, I suppose. Could you play a bit of the sonata for us now?
2: Well, seeing how it's you, Mel, yes. Now, take your place at the keyboard, Bubbles.
3: Has she gone into a trance?
2: No, she just hasn't heard. Get on the ivories, girl.
4: Oh, right you are, my love.
3: Could we have Tchaikovsky's original three notes first?
2: Certainly. Play the theme, Bubbles.
3: It's not much to go on, is it?
2: Not without help. Not without help. But this is what Tchaikovsky said he wanted. Hit it, baby!
3: Remarkable, that. But it doesn't sound very much like Tchaikovsky.
2: That's what they said about Beethoven.
4: Some more, young lady.
2: Oh, humour her, Mel. Ask her for an encore.
3: Yes, please. Play some more.
4: I'll give you the Rachmaninoff.
2: Hello? Now, this is interesting. He left just one clue to his final piano concerto in the shape of two notes whistled on his deathbed.
3: Really? What did they sound like?
2: Luckily, Bubbles had a long chat with the deceased the other night, and from his ashes rose this phoenix.
3: It sounds a little bit like the Tchaikovsky.
2: Yes, yes. He was a very big influence on Rachmaninoff.
4: Enough.
3: Yeah. Anything else?
2: Well, I'm glad you asked. Our pièce de résistance at the strict instruction of Maurice Gluckman, the underestimated Scottish composer, overlooked by the public and run over by a speeding train. The last words he heard inspired a whole symphony. Luckily, I have a saxophone with me. There we are. I shall play what Gluckman heard just before the 1823 from Waverley hit him. I'll put it away now. There. And from which, of course, came...
3: Now, I'm sorry, but I have to say that was terrible. You are both talentless charlatans.
2: Very kind of you, thank you.
4: Thank you.
3: You're not seriously going to perform these works in public, are you?
2: Indeed we are. We embark tomorrow on a nationwide tour, playing our entire repertoire in 27 venues.
3: But it's just the same silly tune repeated over and over again. Do you honestly expect anyone to pay good money to listen to that?
2: I don't see why not. They always do for Kylie Minogue. Welcome to the first branch of Littlewoods to be opened in Russia. As an inauguration, we are allowing our customers in the food hall 1 minute to fill their trolleys for free. Mrs. Popov, you are first. Are you ready?
5: Da.
2: Are you steady?
5: Da.
2: Go! Congratulations, that's one beetroot. Unfortunately, you've cleaned us out and we are now closed. Goodbye. My little snuggy bum's all tucked up in her beddy poos, then?
4: Yes, Snooky Botty. Don't put the light on. I look the most frightful mess.
2: Oh, law, have I got to undress in the dark again? You know, I'm not yet au fait with the geography of the bedroom in this, our new country cottage in the Yorkshire Dales. Well, someone's got to set the sketch up, haven't they?
4: Did you take Rufus out for his walking?
2: Yes, darling heart, I did.
4: And did he do his number ones?
2: I think so. Honestly, darling, he'll be glad to get back to Eton the way you mollycoddle him. He really will.
4: Oh, stuff and nonsense. He's a growing boy. He needs our love and attention. Hurry into bed for cuddles.
2: Rather. Here comes your wibbly wobbly.
4: Kissy, kissy, kissy.
2: Yummy, yummy. My God. You've grown a beard.
3: Here, watch it. Yeah.
4: Quentin, put the light on.
2: Who the hell are you?
3: How do? The name's Reggie Ramsbottom.
4: What are you doing in our bed?
3: I'm protesting.
2: You're protesting? Good grief, man. Well, it doesn't bear thinking about. I know I'm a Tory and a magistrate, and I went to boarding school, followed by the guards, and I'm a fan of Judy Garland, but I
4: mean... Yes, Quentin.
2: And Faith Brown, as a matter of fact, you know.
4: We get the picture. Now, what are you protesting about, you odious little oik?
3: There's no need to comb the fur coat and no drawers with me, missus. This is all part of Forbidden Britain Day. I'm with the Rotherham Ramblers.
2: Oh, yes, I read about you lot. You think you have the right to trespass on other people's land, don't you? Well, you hirsute ragged north of Watfordite. This is private property, and so is my wife.
4: Oh, Quentin, how chivalrous of you, my little sugar lump.
2: Just protecting my territorial rights, Fluffykin.
3: Hey, according to this ordnance survey map here, your recently renovated rustic residence has been erected over what used to be a public thoroughfare.
4: Quentin, are you going to listen to the demented ramblings of a man who can't even speak without railing his R's?
2: Yes. Stand still while you're addressing us, damn it, will you? And take your disgusting boot out of my wife's ottoman. You have precisely 10 seconds to remove your person from my premises.
3: I'm telling you, I've every right to be here, so I'm not shifting. Any road, not till I've had a Nelson Riddle and washed me feet in public bathroom on yon landing.
4: Public bathroom? No, it's ours. Oh, Quentin, tell him it's our own private bathroom.
2: There's no way he's going in there. We've got a bidet. God knows what he'd use that for. Georgina, phone the police.
3: It won't do you any good. He's a Rotherham Rambler and all.
2: You mean Sergeant Pontefract advocates this flagrant breaking of the law? Disgraceful. I shall write to my local MP.
3: Won't do you any good.
4: Oh, my God, you don't mean he's a Rotherham Rambler as well?
3: No, he tried to stop us, so we strung him up by cobblers.
2: What?
3: Aye.
2: What?
3: We tied him to a sign outside Mr. Chadcaster's cobbler's shop.
2: Oh.
4: Oh, no, Quentin.
2: Wonderful, wonderful how this old Mrs. Shufflewick material comes back again.
4: Quentin, I think I'm going to have one of my migraines.
2: I'm warning you. If you don't leave, I'll throw out myself. I'm an expert at jujitsu. Even though I am a Gentile.
4: Quentin!
5: Why did the wardrobes vibrating?
2: Oh, Georgina, you haven't left the batteries running in the...
3: Oh, hey, no. That'll be others.
5: Others?
3: Others? Aye, come out, lads. Come on, you can come out now. We'll carry on along this footpath right through front of Eli Cleggthorpe's stripe shop to yon Ilkley Fell. All right.
5: Oh, I see.
3: Come on.
2: I think I'm going to join you in that migraine, Georgina.
5: Oh, it's all right. They have all gone. Now, come back to bed.
2: Cuddly-poos?
5: Cuddly-poos. Oh, Quentin, no! There's a little man coming out of the tall boy.
6: Excuse me? Am I going the right way for Skelmersdale?
2: Oh. If one more blessed rambler dares
6: oh,
2: to come
6: no,
2: to
6: Oh, no,
2: my...
6: no, no, no. By the time I finish, no rambler will be able to come within a mile of this place.
5: Oh, thank heavens for that. So, who might you be then?
6: Oh, I'm from the Ministry of Transport. I'm afraid you're going to have to move your bed.
2: Move our bed?
6: Yes, this house is right in the middle of the new relief road for the M25. Oh.
2: Now, isn't it funny how music played such a large part in this year's Labour conference, eh? But did you notice that it didn't matter what song the comrades were singing, it was always the same old tune. Headlines unveils the latest Labour anthem.

0: but we really don't have the time.
1: We polished up our image
0: so people won't think we're red.
2: We actually say so little, they probably think we're dead.
0: I have to watch the lefties. They're such an unruly bunch. Parcel.
2: And only 3 hours for lunch. Oh, mine's a peach and plum pudding with pistachio sauce. In a piping hot pasted pancake deal.
1: We're busy saying nothing, keeping our spokesman.

0: change my name.
1: With all this deselection, I have to watch my back.
0: Parcel, parcel, it's time for another snack. Make that a prime portion of pork, a pimento sprinkled with parmesan, and crust it with peas, would you, dear? Lovely.
2: We're busy doing nothing, working all day and night.

0: And finally, stop press.
1: A 92-year-old yoga teacher has just retired.
2: Yes, at long last she'll be able to put her feet up. Behind her ears.
0: A new pill to pep up men's sex lives has just come on the market.
2: But already sales have dropped off.
1: Iraq is sending just two teams to next year's Barcelona Olympics.
2: They're the only ones they could find who didn't start running backwards when the starting pistol went off.
0: Some crocodiles are being fitted with microchips to ensure they don't stray.
2: Great, eh? At long last, the handbag nobody can lose.
1: A shopkeeper has discovered he's allergic to money.
2: Now he's receiving therapy from Ken Dodd.
0: A number of people walked out of a Danny LaRue performance because of vulgarity.
2: Funny that. I thought on Mother Kelly's doorstep, it was only the toe peeping through the hole in her stocking.
1: A vicar got in the news this week after winning a sexy leg contest.
2: Yes, but it was the fishnets and suspenders that clinched it.
0: Prince Philip uses a pollution-free electric van to drive around London.
2: That's to compensate for all the lead he puts in the air during the grouse season.
1: The director of public prosecution, Sir Alan Green, has resigned after being caught curb-crawling.
2: He'd mishandled his briefs. He was bound over and he'd been caught bang to rights.
0: And that's the end of the stop press.
2: But I'll be back next week unless my case is referred to Cynthia Payne. Ta-da, ta-da!
3: Headlines starring Roy Hudd, Chris Emmett, and June Whitfield with Peter Moss and the Headliners. The announcer was Richard Clegg. Sketches were by Mike Coleman, Michael Dines, Tony Hare, Les Rowley, Ian Pattinson, Richard Stoneman, and Robert Linford. Alex Stepanyuk, Tony Weekly, Richard Parker, Nick R. Thomas, Jerry Godin, Ivan Shakespeare, and Bill Smith, with songs by Richard Quick and Jeremy Brown. 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

0: Hassock, Montmorency, Hubble Telescope, Murgatroyd, Cockermouth, Wozzeck, Pebble Dash Smith. 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
5: I'm Hal March. 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
3: 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And I'm Bob Lamont. 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
6: Girls.
3: And Bob Sweeney is reading Outdoor Boy.
4: Boy, you can have that old beauty parade, Hal. Outdoor Boy, that's a man's magazine.
5: Fine, Bob.
4: Hey, Hal, there's a letter in here to tell all the junior rangers from the chief ranger.
5: No.
4: Yeah. He says, hello, junior rangers. This is the chief.
5: Please, Bob.
4: Everybody get
5: Bob.
4: Out there.
5: Bob, please.
4: The rangers.
5: Bob, I'm trying to read my magazine. Lower your voice, please.
4: This week, junior rangers.
5: Bob, please lower your voice.
4: This week, Junior Rangers...
5: Lower your voice.
4: This week, Junior Rangers...
5: Please lower your voice.
7: This week, Junior Rangers...
5: Now stop.
7: I would...
5: Please.
4: Okay, Hal.
5: Please, Bob, you read your Outdoor Boy and I'll read my Beauty Parade.
4: All right.
5: What's this advertisement? Girls, be glamorous. 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
4: Hey, Hal.
5: Huh?
4: Listen to this. Well, my magazine's got an ad in it, too.
5: Oh, it's got a better one.
4: I gave the audience money. 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Only $20 a week, room and board. How about that, Hal? Let's go there for the summer, huh?
5: Bob, summer camps are for kids, not for us. We are going on a vacation, but not to a summer camp.
4: Oh, sure. You say we're going on a vacation, but you never listen to my suggestions. Well, where are we going? We're not going to a summer camp.
5: Bob, don't get excited. I just haven't made my plans yet.
4: Yeah.
5: I thought we might go down to a travel agency today and get some information on a place.
4: Oh, boy, a travel agency.
5: Yeah.
4: Can we go to a travel agency right now?
5: Okay, little partner, we'll go now.
4: Well, I'll get my coat, Hal.
5: Your coat, Bob, it's boiling today. It's 90 in the shade.
4: Yeah, the shade. But there's no telling how cold it is out there in the sun.
5: Oh, come on.
3: The Sweeney and March Choral Group sing You Don't Learn That in Schools.

0: Let's see, the travel agency should be along here somewhere. Let's see. Pet shop, poultry store, cheese shop, fish market, army surplus store. Oh, look, Bob, they're having a sale on gas masks.
1: Hey, here's a travel agency, Hal, right next to the army surplus store.
0: Oh, good, let's go on in.
1: All right.
0: We'll ask that fellow over at the desk there for some information.
1: Yeah, okay. He'll
0: be able to help us.
2: May I help you, gentlemen?
1: Oh, what the... We're looking for a nice place to vacation at.
2: I see. Then might I suggest Hawaii? Beautiful, tropical Hawaii. Yes, yes, beautiful Hawaii. Land of the pineapple and hula dancer. You haven't lived until you've seen a pineapple do the hula dance. It is here among the swaying potted palms. Swaying because they're potted. That many wish to spend their dying days. It was here in Hawaii that Robert Louis Stevenson wrote his immortal book.
0: No, no, no, no. We don't want to go to Hawaii.
2: You don't want to go to Hawaii?
0: No, no.
2: Then might I suggest Paris? Gay, lilting Paris. Yes, gay, lilting Paris. Birthplace of the postcard. It is here in Paris that one may sip rich Dubonnet wine from grapes crushed by the tiny feet of dirty little children. It is here among the sidewalk cafes that many wish to spend their dying days. It was here in Paris that Robert Louis Stevenson wrote his immortal book.
1: No, we don't want to go to Paris.
2: You don't want to go to Paris either?
0: No, no.
2: Nor Hawaii?
1: No. Have you any other suggestions where we might go?
2: Yes. It is here among the fiery furnaces and the lost souls that Dante wrote his immortal book.
0: No, thank you. Come on, Bob.
1: Okay, Hal. Hey,
0: now what do you want?
2: Goodbye.
0: Smart guy.
1: Yes, smart guy. Oh, we're going to go on a vacation now, Hal.
0: Well, Bob, I've been thinking it over, and your camping idea isn't at all bad. Of course, we'll need some camping equipment.
1: Well, then why don't we buy all our stuff at the sports section of Woolworths?
0: Woolworths? No, no, Bob. When you buy at Woolworths, you're just paying for the name.
1: Yeah. Well, then where are we going to buy our stuff?
0: Well, there's an army surplus store right next door here. All we'll need is some blankets, a couple of cots, and a tent. They sell all that stuff cheap.
1: Yeah, oh, you mean this place right here?
0: There it is.
1: Oh, yeah. I see the sign in front of the place says, buy gifts for all occasions here. Watch the little woman's eyes light up when you walk in the house with a flamethrower.
0: Let's go in and price some equipment.
1: Okay.
3: Bob. Welcome to the war surplus store. Boom! What can I do for you, Mac?
0: Well, Mac, me and my partner, Little Mac, here, we're going on a camping trip.
3: Gonna have a little bivouac, eh, Mac?
0: Oh, you talk the language, huh, Mac? Did you spend time overseas?
3: Oh, yeah, Mac. I was on most of the Pacific Islands.
1: Well, what division were you in, Mr. Mac?
3: 2nd Trombonist Meston, 5th Armored USO Band, under the command of Rudy Vallee.
1: Gee, a commando.
0: Now, what we'll need, Mac, are some blankets, a couple of cots, and maybe a tent.
3: Don't you boys want to go hunting?
1: Oh, sure, we want to hunt, sure.
3: Then, of course, you'll want to buy one of these bazookas.
0: A bazooka?
3: Yeah, you're in the woods, you see an elk, you take aim, and bam, boom!
0: No, thanks, I don't care for hash.
1: Look, all we want is some blankets and a couple of cots and a tent. Now, how much will that cost?
3: Nothing.
1: Nothing? How come?
3: Because we don't sell them.
0: You don't sell blankets, cots, or tents?
3: No, who'd buy those silly things? Now, how about a water-cooled Browning machine gun?
0: No. And let's go, Bob.
1: Yeah, let's go, Al. Come on.
0: Fine Army surplus store.
3: Hey, what about a prisoner of war to do your housework?
0: No! Well, Bob, I guess we'll just have to think of another way to spend our vacation.
1: When are we going to leave on this vacation?
0: Well, the way I've got it figured out to take full advantage of the time we have and map the itinerary to its utmost efficiency, we should leave next Sunday night.
1: Oh, boy, that's swell, Al. Yeah. We leave next Sunday night, and then when do we come back?
0: Next Monday night.
1: But, Hal, that's only one day. I was planning on a month.
0: A month? Bob, we have a show to do. One day is all the time we have.
1: Yeah, but that's not enough time. Well, when I go on a vacation, I want to be able to get badly sunburned and nearly drown and get ochre poison ivy and maybe a snake bite.
0: You want to do all those things?
1: Well, sure, Hal. There's no use going on a vacation if you're not going to have fun.
4: The choral group sings Night and Day.
5: Bow.

0: now, let us look back to the dejected Rover boys, whom we find dragging down the fifth floor of CBS on their way back to their office.
1: One day's vacation. I should go to that summer camp. That's what I should do.
2: For the last time, we couldn't go to a summer camp.
1: Yeah.
2: The only way we could go to a summer camp is if we ran it.
1: Yeah, was it? Oh, boy. Just imagine if you and I ran a summer camp, huh?
2: Well, go ahead and imagine it. Go on. Imagine we are running a summer camp.
1: Okay. I'll imagine, Al. I'm going to imagine, and we're running a summer camp.
2: I'm going to imagine till it hurts, Bob.
1: Boy, okay, I'm imagining it, and I'm going to imagine it till it hurts.
2: Keeping them imagining it. Us running a summer camp.
1: Yeah.
2: I'm going to imagine till it hurts.
1: Yeah. I'll imagine and it...
3: Ouch!

0: This month, thousands of red-blooded American boys, mentally and physically exhausted from 9 grueling months of ditching school and painting picket signs for their teachers, will fill their sleeping bags with sleeping pills and eagerly depart for summer camp. Hordes of eager youngsters will swarm to the mountains to spend their summer vacations communing with nature.
1: Gee, Tommy, look at the little bird over there in the tree. Isn't he pretty?
2: Yeah. Let's beat him with a rock.
0: Yes, these are the boys who will go to the summer camps nestled beside the tranquil blue waters of Mountain Lake. And the most famous of these boys' camps is run by the American boys' two greatest friends, Mess March and Kit Sweeney. Yes, Mess March, who said,
3: "We like to run the kind of a summer camp that keeps the boys active. Keep the boys moving around, we always say. Keep them moving around." Oh, yeah. Always have some activity going. Quinny and I like to go along with the boys. We like to hike with them, ride with them, swim with them, chop wood with them, and climb with them.
0: And then there's March's partner, Sweeney, who says,
4: "I'm off as fiery."
0: And now, let us show you a typical day at the Sweeney and March Summer Camp for Boys.
3: All right, boys, up and at 'em. Rise and shine. Time to greet the sun. Can't sleep all day, you know. It's 4 o'clock in the morning. Must get up every morning at 4. Let's go now. Come on, fellas, up and at 'em. Remember, gang, all sleep and no play makes Jack a dull boy. All right, Jack, up and at 'em. Now, boys, we've assembled you here this morning to have... If I'd have known that bugler was going to blow, I'd have waited a while before that streak. Now, boys, we've assembled you here this morning to have a little talk with you. And Mr. Sweeney here would like to say a few words, too.
4: Till.
3: Now, boys...
4: Boys?
3: I think we need a little more discipline around camp.
4: Discipline.
3: Some of you boys don't get here fast enough when we blow the bugle. Lack of discipline makes us angry. Now, boys.
4: Boys.
3: When the bugle blows, we want speed. Hear me, boys?
4: Boys.
3: Speed. More speed. And more speed. And more.
4: I'm getting awful fiery.
3: Now, boys, before we discuss today's activities, I'd like to take up one of the disciplinary problems of the squad leaders. Do any of the squad leaders have any reports to make?
5: I have, sir.
3: Yes, Counselor Averback, what seems to be the trouble?
5: I caught one of my boys smoking with the lights on last night.
3: Oh. Which boy is that?
5: Little Jimmy here.
3: Little Jimmy, eh? Smoking with the lights on, eh, Jimmy?
2: Yes, sir.
3: How old are you, Jimmy?
2: I'll be 2 in May, sir.
3: Well, Jimmy, smoking with the lights on is a very serious offense in camp. We don't like that in campers. Stunning your growth is your own business, but the light bill is mine.
2: Yes, sir.
3: Of course, you know now, Jimmy, I've got to discipline you. Mr. Averback, take Jimmy out and give him a little talking to.
5: Yes, sir.
3: Nothing serious, mind you. This is just his first offense.
5: Come along, Jimmy.
2: Yes, sir.
3: Now, boys, we'd like to start out today's activities with a little something new. Mr. Sweeney and I...
6: Ready! Aim! Fire!
3: Ah, that's a real talking to. Now, boys.
7: Bye, Jimmy.
3: Mr. Sweeney will explain our special activity for today. Mr. Sweeney.
4: Thank you.
7: Boys, we're going to start today off with a nice little hike. We don't want to overdo it, so we'll only hike 175 miles to Indian Falls. Now, a round trip is 350 miles, which should get us back into camp about 3:30 in the morning. Now, for the hike to Indian Falls, we'll use standard Indian Falls hiking equipment, consisting of canteens, knapsacks, and two Indians apiece. Now, boys, don't forget to bring your scout hatchets, because after we arrive at the falls and have our little swim, we're going to hold the intramural axe fight. And the prize will be a box of Band-Aids.
8: Hey, when do we eat?
7: Eat? What?
8: Yeah, we've been up since 4 this morning. We ain't had breakfast yet.
3: Let me handle this, Sweeney. Boys, the one thing we pride ourselves on at this camp is turning out young boys with firm, lean bodies. And the only sure way to achieve that is no breakfast, no lunch, no dinner. The one thing I won't stand for in this camp is a boy that's overweight.
8: Nuts.
3: Who said that?
8: I did.
3: How old are you?
8: 14.
3: How much do you weigh?
8: 105 pounds.
3: How much did you weigh when you were born?
8: 5 pounds.
3: There you are. You're 100 pounds overweight. Now get back in the line and listen to Mr. Sweeney.
7: All right now, boys. Before we leave for the hike, one more word about swimming. When we get to Indian Falls, we're going to swim in the same place as last time. Some of you old campers will remember the spot. It's the pool with the alligators and quicksand. Nothing to fear, mind you, because we're going to use the buddy system. Now, this is how it works. We're going to use the buddy system. You pick a partner and swim with him. If he gets eaten by an alligator, you immediately report it to me and give me his name, and then I'll report the alligator to the ranger. All right, hikers. Ready now with the equipment. Ready? Mount cut. Ready along.

0: Whitey. Back in camp already, huh?
1: Yes, we had a nice 23 and a half hour hike.
0: How'd the hike go?
1: Oh, fine.
0: Boy's pretty tired.
1: Oh, huh? Yeah, little souls are dead.
0: How many?
1: Seven.
0: Well, it's just about time for lights out, isn't it?
1: I think so.
0: And what time is it?
1: It's 5 minutes to four.
0: Now, let's tuck the little fellas in.
1: Wee hours of the morning.
0: Yeah. All right, fellas. Boys, have to get into bed now. It's been a long day today. That's the boys. Under the covers now. Yeah, that's it.
1: And, fellas, be sure and put your cigars out. We don't want any fires tonight.
0: Oh, just look at them there. Aren't they sweet? It's been a big day.
1: Come on. Let's tiptoe out.
0: Yeah, let's do it.

0: All right, boys, up and at 'em. Can't sleep all day, you know. 4 o'clock in the morning, up and at 'em.
1: Next week, same time, same station, Columbia will present the Sweeney and March program with Les Gluskin and his orchestra. Here now are Bob and Hal.
2: Well, Bob, is there anyone you want to say goodnight to?
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2: All right, go ahead.
3: Goodnight, people who live in houses made out of glass brick. I'll be seeing you.
2: Goodnight, everybody.
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4: 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Like it?
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10: Quiet, folks. I don't want any trouble with you today. I get one Saturday afternoon off and your mother makes me take you to see some kid's picture.
11: Who's the kid?
10: I don't even know the name of the thing. What's playing?
11: Or Else.
10: Or Else?
11: Mm-hmm.
10: That couldn't be a movie title.
11: Well, Mommy said you were going to take me to see the picture. Or Else.
10: Oh. Well, believe me, I'd have told her a thing or two if I didn't want to play poker tonight.
11: Oh, here's the movie house, Daddy.
10: Oh, Lord. The Catman's Revenge.
11: It's very spooky.
10: I can imagine. Well, come on. Oh, two, please. One child.
12: Is that the child?
10: Well, what do you think she is, my grandmother?
12: How old are you, little lady?
11: Me?
12: Yes, you.
11: Whatever my daddy says.
10: Snooks, the man wants to know how old you are. Tell him.
11: Is 5 too much?
12: Sorry, bud. 50 cents each.
10: Oh, all right. Here's your dollar.
12: Well, let go of it.
10: Peasant. Come on, Snooks. Now listen, before we go in, are you, sure?
11: Yes, Daddy.
10: You're positive?
11: Uh-huh.
10: All right, fine. Catman's Revenge, here we come. Gosh, it's dark in here. You see any seats, Snooks?
11: There's two.
10: Okay, slide right in that row.
11: Mm-hmm.
10: And don't forget to say, pardon me, as you go past the people.
11: All right. Pardon me.
10: Pardon me.
11: Pardon me.
10: Pardon me.
13: Oh, my corn.
11: Oh, pardon me.
13: Oh, my corn.
10: Pardon me.
11: Daddy, can I sit on your lap?
10: No.
11: You want to sit on my lap?
10: Certainly not.
11: Well, we better go back, because there's only one seat here.
10: Oh, fine. Come on. Pardon me.
11: Pardon me.
13: Oh, my corn.
10: Oh. Pardon me.
13: Why don't you look where you're... Oh, my corn.
11: Pardon me.
10: Pardon me.
11: Pardon me. Pardon me. Pardon me.
10: All right,
11: pardon
10: stop me. That. You're standing in the aisle now.
11: Oh, pardon me.
10: Come on. Oh, look, there's two seats right there.
11: Mm-hmm.
10: Now sit down and behave yourself. And this picture better be good.
11: It is.
10: How do you know?
11: Because I seen it twice yesterday.
10: Oh, you did? Well, why didn't you tell me outside?
11: It wasn't playing outside.
10: Oh, come on. Let's get out of here. Oh, wait. Wait a minute. Look what's happening to that man in the picture. Good heavens. There's fangs growing out of his mouth.
11: Yeah, he's turning into a cat. Are you coming, Daddy?
10: Sit down a minute, Snooks. Let's see what happens.
11: He gets killed.
10: Well, don't tell me. I'd like to enjoy it.
11: But he comes to life again.
10: Snooks.
11: He comes back as a cat.
14: Excuse me, bud. Is the dialogue on this screen interfering with your conversation? You got me so I don't know what's going on in this picture.
11: I'll tell you.
14: No!
11: This is where the Catman gets his revenge.
14: Please!
11: The Catman shoots the hero. The hero shoots the Catman. Here's where the cops come in. They break the door down. Everybody shoots everybody. They all get killed at the end, that's all.
10: Oh, no, it isn't. There's one more thing.
11: What?
10: This.

0: Hello, Daddy. Why do you look at me so strangely?
1: John, are you afraid of high places or confined areas?
0: No. What's this all about?
1: Well, I've been studying abnormal psychology in my spare time.
0: Oh. Well, that's a pretty abstruse subject for a working man, isn't it?
1: I can handle it. I have a very definite reason for delving into it, John.
0: I'm sure you must have, Daddy.
1: Oh, yes. For a long time now, I've had a strong suspicion that there's... Well, my wife and children are not exactly normal. They act funny.
0: But you're all right.
1: Oh, certainly. Take my wife. She's absolutely insane about waffles.
0: What about it? Did that make her abnormal if she liked waffles?
1: Well, I found out yesterday she had a trunk full of them. But my immediate concern is Snooks. At any rate, I bought a book on psychiatry and abnormal psychology.
0: Uh-huh.
1: Read up on it and waited for Snooks to come home so I could try out a few theories.
0: And?
1: I was sitting in my study when she came in.
2: Hello, Daddy.
1: Oh, hello, Snooks. Come in and close the door.
2: Why?
1: I want to have a little talk with you. Close the door.
2: I can't, Daddy.
1: Aha. Claustrophobia. You have claustrophobia.
2: What's that?
1: Oh, it's a morbid dread of being shut up in a confined space. That's what's the matter with you.
2: No, it ain't.
1: Then why can't you close the door?
2: Because it's already closed.
1: Oh. Well, open it. It's a little stuffy in here. Can't stand these small rooms. What are you so finicky about?
2: I'm tired from the party.
1: Party? What party?
2: The one my Red took me to. And we played kissing games.
1: Kissing? Ah. Precocious development of the Freudian id. What kind of kissing games did you play?
2: Well, we had to spin a bottle, and when it turned into a boy, he had to kiss you or give you a lollipop. And I was very lucky, Daddy.
1: Oh? How were you lucky?
2: I won 86 lollipops.
1: I see. Indications of sublimated introversion.
2: What are you talking about, Daddy?
1: Snooks, you see this book I have in my hand?
2: Yeah.
1: It's a textbook on abnormal psychology.
2: Yeah.
1: It deals with the insane mind, and it can bring about the cure of a person with a mental affliction.
2: Did you read it, Daddy?
1: I did.
2: Do you feel better now?
1: I'm fine. I bought it on account of you.
2: Why?
1: Well, I decided that corporal punishment may not be the answer to correcting your many misdeeds. I'm sure you're not always aware that you're doing wrong, are you? Are you?
2: Ain't I?
1: I think not. And this book might save you from half the spankings you get.
2: I taught him, Daddy.
1: Oh, I suppose you figure that two books will save you from all the spankings, is that it?
2: Yeah, that's it.
1: Hmm. Sounds like the shrewd reasoning of incipient schizophrenia. Oh, I wonder if all those spankings have injured your head.
2: No, Daddy. It's just the opposite.
1: What do you mean?
2: I like it when you spank me.
1: You mean you purposely do naughty things to get spanked?
2: Uh-huh.
1: Good heavens, this is terrible. Doesn't it hurt you when I spank you?
2: Sure it hurts.
1: Then why do you like it?
2: Well, every time you spank me, I cry.
1: Yes.
2: And when I cry, you feel sorry for me.
1: Well?
2: And when you feel very sorry, you give me a dime to buy ice cream.
1: Oh, I see. It's the ice cream you're after.
2: No, I hate ice cream.
1: Then why do you buy it?
2: I don't. I buy grapes instead.
1: Grapes?
2: Yeah. And when I bring them home, I take them upstairs and squash them on Robespierre's nose. That's what I like.
1: Oh, you had me worried for a minute. Look, I'm going to psychoanalyze you.
2: Huh?
1: I want you to throw off your inhibitions and remove your repression.
2: Do I have to take off?
1: No, no. You do not have to take off your hat.
2: Never mind.
1: Now, we'll start with a very simple test for reason power. Now, listen closely. I have three brothers, Ralph, George, and myself. That's wrong, isn't it?
2: Uh-huh.
1: Why?
2: You forgot Uncle Louis.
1: That's not the answer. answer at all. In the first place, Uncle Louis is Mommy's brother. And in the second place, I haven't any brothers.
2: Well, why did you say you had three brothers?
1: It's a hypothetical question, and the brothers I spoke of are imaginary.
2: Who put them there?
1: Where?
2: In a menagerie.
1: I didn't say anything about a menagerie. I said imaginary. But let's assume that I have brothers and their names are Ralph and George. Is it right for me to say I have three brothers?
2: No.
1: Is it right for anybody to say it?
2: Yeah.
1: Who can say it?
2: Your sister.
1: What are you talking about?
2: Well, what's the answer?
1: Why, it's obvious. I only have... If I say I have... Wait a second till I look in the book. There. I was right. The answer is two brothers.
2: Is it?
1: Yes. And you didn't do very well on that question.
2: No.
1: But we'll proceed with a perception test. Now, close your eyes for a minute.
2: No, I don't want to.
0: Oh, go on.
1: I won't hurt you. Now, close your eyes. There. Now, try to eliminate all the usual noises, like traffic, or my breathing, or yours.
2: Mm-hmm.
1: Good. Is it all quiet?
2: Yes, Daddy.
1: Now, listen. Do you hear any strange voices?
3: Hey, hurry up, Smokey.
2: I don't hear nothing, Daddy.
1: You didn't hear anything at all?
2: No.
1: Well, I thought I... Oh, this is ridiculous.
2: Did you hear something, Daddy?
1: No, of course not. It's nothing. You see, some poor deluded people think they hear voices. It's the penetration of the subconscious.
2: Yes.
1: There's one thing that no walls, no doors, no windows can shut out. It reaches you no matter where you are. Do you know what that is?
2: Yeah, the smell of boiled cabbage.
1: No, it's your subconscious. But let's go on with the psychoanalysis. Snooks, there are seven cows in a field. They're all walking in single file.
2: Mm-hmm.
1: That means one behind the other.
2: Yeah.

0: cows in a field. They're all walking in single file.
1: Mm-hmm.
0: That means one behind the other.
1: Yeah.
0: Which cow can turn around and say, I see six cows?
2: None of them.
0: Oh, why do you say that?
2: Most cows can't talk, Daddy.
0: Oh. They got the wrong answer here.
2: Yeah.
0: Why, certainly cows can't talk. Well, let's try another one.
2: I want to go outside.
0: No.
2: I want to go outside.
0: Now, it's just to find out how quick your reactions are. Just a simple little riddle.
2: All right.
0: Now, listen carefully.
2: All right.
0: It's not my sister. It's not my brother. But still, it's a child of my father and mother. Who is it?
2: I don't know.
0: Can't you guess?
2: No.
0: It's me.
2: Is it?
0: Yes. Don't you see?
2: Hey,
0: if
2: stop,
0: I...
2: Come on out.
0: I heard it again. I heard it, I said.
2: It was only Red Daddy. He's waiting for me outside.
0: Oh. Well, call him in.
2: Yeah, and I'll see if he's crazy, too. I'll ask him that test.
0: I guarantee he'll know the answer.
2: Come on in, Red.
3: Yeah, I've been waiting outside so long. Oh, hello, Mr. Higgins.
0: Hello, Red. Go on, ask him something.
2: All right. Are you crazy, Red?
3: Huh?
2: Well, now see if you can do this test. It's not my sister. It's not my father.
0: Brother.
2: But still it's a child of my father and mother. Who am I?
0: Who is it?
2: Yeah, who is it, Red?
3: Oh, that's an old one. It's you.
2: No, it ain't. It's my daddy.
0: Oh, what do you? The child's balmy.
4: Table looks fine. Now, where are the cigars? Oh, here.
0: Mm-hmm.
4: I guess he'll fall for this layout, all right.
2: Hello, Daddy.
4: Oh, hello, Snooks. Oh, let's have a look at you.
2: Why did I have to put on my new dress, Daddy?
4: Because my boss is coming for dinner.
2: Why?
4: Well, we don't have guests very often, and it's good to make social contacts and fraternize with intellectual people. My boss is a very smart man, and I like to listen to his conversation. You understand?
2: Uh-huh. You're trying to get a raise.
4: Nothing of the kind. And I don't want you making any cracks when he gets here, either.
2: I won't, Daddy.
4: Above all, don't say anything about his hair.
2: Why?
4: Just don't, that's all.
2: What's the matter with his hair?
4: Nothing. I'm just warning you not to make any remarks about it.
2: All right.
4: And listen, Snooks. You're not to come to the dining room while we're having dinner. Not even if my boss asks you to.
2: Why?
4: Never mind why. All I want you to do is greet Mr. Gordon and then run upstairs and play.
2: All right.
4: And now we'd better have a little rehearsal. I'll be Mr. Gordon.
2: Who is he?
4: My boss. I'll be my boss.
2: Huh?
4: I said I'm Mr. Gordon.
2: No, he ain't. You're my daddy.
4: We're just pretending. I want to make sure you'll behave nicely when Mr. Gordon comes. Now, I'm Mr. Gordon, and I'm coming in.
5: Oh, good evening, Snooks.
2: Hello, Daddy.
4: No. Say good evening to Mr. Gordon.
2: Where is he?
4: He's not here yet.
2: And why can I say good evening to him?
4: You're not saying it to him, you're saying it to me. Right now, I'm Mr. Gordon, even though I'm still your daddy. And while Mr. Gordon isn't even here yet, you can say good evening to him because you're really saying it to me. And don't ask me if I feel all right.
2: Why?
4: Now, don't you start to irritate me, Snooks. And another thing. In case Mr. Gordon asks you to come in to dinner, I want you to say no thanks. I've already eaten. Now, let's try it.
2: All right.
4: Now, here we go.
2: Where are we going?
4: Nowhere.
2: Ah.
4: Now, let's try it. Oh, good evening, Snooks.
2: No thanks, I've already eaten.
4: Say good evening first.
2: Why?
4: Because you've got to greet him. Now, let's try it again. Good evening, Snooks.
2: Good evening, Mr. Gordon.
4: Fine. Oh, Snooks, will you come in and eat with us?
2: Uh-huh.
4: No, I told you to say you'd already eaten.
2: I'm still hungry.
4: Just the same, you've got to say I've already eaten.
2: Huh?
4: Say I've already eaten. Good evening, Snooks. Will you eat with us?
2: Daddy's already eaten. But I'm hungry.
4: No. Snooks. Hey, I don't want to lose my temper with you. When he asks you to come in and eat, just... Oh, there he is now. I'll remember, Snooks.
2: All right.
6: Oh, hello,
4: Higgins. Oh, right in, Mr. Gordon.
6: Nice way to work. There he is. Oh, is this baby Snooks?
4: Yes, sir, Mr. Gordon. Shake hands with Mr. Gordon, Snooks.
2: How?
6: What a cute child.
4: Dinner's all ready.
6: Okay. Snooks, will you have a bite with us?
4: Snooks.
6: I say, will you have a bite with us?
2: No, thanks. I've already bitten.
4: Well, run along upstairs and play, Snooks. This way, Mr. Gordon.
2: Daddy.
4: Yes?
2: Why

0: Not to say anything about his hair.
1: What's that?
0: He ain't got any.
1: Hey, you think that's funny, young lady?
2: Oh, pay no attention to her, Gordon. She's a great little clown. What are you yelling about?
0: I'm not.
1: Well, let her come in and sit with us while we eat, Higgins.
2: Oh, no, she has to do her homework. Don't you, Pepsi?
0: No, I don't.
2: Oh, all right, come on. Sit here, Mr. Gordon, and Snooks, you sit by me.
0: No, I don't want
2: to. Well, why not?
0: I want to sit near Mr. Gordon and watch him do some tricks.
1: Tricks? What tricks?
2: I wish I was dead.
0: Will you have some water, Mr. Gordon?
1: No, thank you.
2: Oh, what's the matter?
0: Make him swallow the water, Daddy.
1: Well, why do you want to see me swallow water?
0: Because Daddy says you drink like a fish.
2: Oh, she made that up. She made it up, so help me, Mr. Gordon. I never said anything of the kind. You go upstairs this minute, you little scamp.
0: If he takes me out, I'll spill the soup on Mr. Gordon.
1: Well, I must say, Higgins, this little daughter of yours makes eating here a pleasure.
0: You like it, Mr. Gordon?
2: No, he doesn't like it. Mr. Gordon wants you to leave the room so he can eat in peace. What are you doing?
0: My penny fell under the table.
2: Be careful, Snooks. You're pulling the table.
1: Hey, hey, look out!
2: Snooks, the whole thing's going to
0: fall. I think I'll go now.
2: Oh, there's the whole dinner.
1: I wasn't very hungry anyhow. I think I'll go too.
2: Well, now, just a minute, Mr. Gordon. Please don't leave. We might be able to straighten this out.
0: Give me some pie, Daddy.
2: Hmm? Oh, yes. How about a piece of green apple pie, hmm?
0: Mm-hmm.
2: Here, look at it. Oh, you'll love it.
1: Well, all right. Have you a little piece of cheese to go with it?
2: A cheese? Oh, I'm awfully sorry, Mr. Gordon. There isn't a piece of cheese in the house.
0: Yes, there is, Daddy. I'll go get it.
2: Oh, fine. Phew. I'm terribly sorry about this.
1: That's all right. The child didn't mean it.
2: Oh, yeah, sure.
0: Here's the cheese, Mr. Gordon.
1: Oh, thanks, Snooks. Mmm, that's good, too.
0: Eat it all.
1: Oh, yes, well,
2: You know, that's funny. I distinctly remember Mother saying we were out of cheese.
1: Mmm, this is great. I guess you've got sharper eyes than your daddy, eh, Snooks?
2: Now, where did you find that cheese, Snooks?
0: In the market.
2: You little...
3: And now I... Oh, excuse me. Hello.
4: Oh, hello, John.
3: Hello, Daddy. You sound worried.
4: I am. I'm on my way to court and I'm taking Snooks along.
3: You're not worried. You're crazy, Daddy. What are you taking Snooks for?
4: She's the only witness I have. Remember that fight I got into last week?
3: Oh, yes. You punched your neighbor, didn't you?
4: It was an accident, John, so help me.
3: Yes.
4: But he's going for the loss of two teeth. Well, I can't talk anymore. Goodbye, John.
3: Good luck, Daddy. You'd better have a mighty good lawyer.
0: Daddy!
5: Hurry, Snooks. Court convenes any minute.
0: There's a man selling jelly apples.
3: Where are you going to find room for a jelly apple? You've got a balloon in one hand, an ice cream cone in the other, and a pocket full of lollipops. Oh, I don't know why I'm being so good to you.
0: I know, Daddy.
3: So you're my star witness. Now, all I ask is that you remember everything I told you to say.
0: Dear Judge, my daddy is a peace-loving, evil-tempered man.
3: Even-tempered?
0: General Torfloot.
3: Generous to a fault. How many times do I have to tell you that?
0: Oh, I'll get it right, Daddy. Just leave it to me.
3: Well, try to be convincing when you get on the witness stand. If Mudge wins this case, it'll cost me at least $200. You were responsible for the whole thing anyway.
0: I didn't stop Mr. Mudge.
3: Well, you started it, fighting with his little son, Brentwood.
0: But Brentwood ain't suing me.
3: Well, what's the difference? What's mine's yours, and what's yours is mine. If you had two automobiles, you'd give me one, wouldn't you?
0: Of course, Daddy.
3: If you had two wristwatches, you'd give me one.
0: Sure.
3: And if you had two lollipops, you'd give me one, wouldn't you?
0: No.
3: Why not?
0: Because I got two lollipops.
3: Well, just remember where you got them. I'm depending on you to prove that I didn't strike Mr. Mudge willfully and intentionally.
0: Mm-hmm.
3: He claims that I knocked two teeth out, which is false.
0: Were they false teeth?
3: How do I know what they were? All I know is I didn't knock them out.
0: Then what were they doing on the floor?
3: Snooks. You don't believe that I deliberately tried to knock Mr. Mudge's teeth out?
0: No, Daddy. But I believe you tried to knock him in for that.
3: Look, for heaven's sake, try to get the story straight. Money doesn't grow on trees, you know. That's why I'm acting as my own attorney.
0: I'm your witness, ain't I, Daddy?
3: Yes. Now remember, Mudge hit me first.
0: He hit you first.
3: But with admirable restraint, I didn't hit back.
0: You didn't hit back.
3: Instead, I held out my hand like a gentleman. Yeah. And when Mudge bent over suddenly to tie his shoelace, his face struck my outstretched hand. That's our story.
0: That's our story?
3: Yes.
0: You expect them to believe that?
3: Naturally. You believe it, don't you?
0: Sure, Daddy, but you bought me a balloon.
3: And there's plenty more where that came from. Hmm? Here we are. Now, let's see. I have that subpoena in my pocket.
0: How want
3: some what?
0: Some peanuts.
3: I didn't say peanuts. I said subpoena.
0: I'm hungry, Daddy.
3: Oh, can't you forget about eating for a second? Come on now. This is the courtroom.
0: Daddy. What's that lady selling?
3: Which lady?
0: The one holding the tray.
3: Snooks, that's a statue of justice. And those are scales in her hand. That's symbolic of the fairness of our great courts.
0: Has she got a headache?
3: No. She's wearing that cloth over her eyes to indicate that justice is blind.
0: Daddy!
3: Oh, be quiet, Snooks. The case is about to be opened.
6: Hear ye, hear ye. Case of Lancelot Higgins versus Wiltshire Mudge. Justice Cook presiding.
3: Come on, Snooks. That's us.
7: Are you Mr. Higgins?
3: Yes, Your Honor.
7: Are you represented by counsel?
3: No, Your Honor. I'm serving as my own counsel.
7: Very well, Mr. Higgins. Proceed.
3: With the court's permission, I'd like to call my witness to the stand. Snooks?
0: Here I am, Daddy.
3: Snooks, why are you sticking your tongue out of the judge?
0: It's all right. He can't see me.
3: What do you mean, he can't see you?
0: Well, he just said the justice was blind.
3: Cute, isn't he, Your Honor?
7: I fail to see the humor. Have your witness sworn, Mr. Higgins.
3: Snooks, hurry. Get up there and swear.
0: Who shall I swear at?
3: Nobody. Just do as the bailiff says.
0: Is that man the bailiff?
3: Yes.
0: He looks like Prune Face.
7: Your name, please.
0: Snooks Higgins.
7: Repeat after me. I solemnly swear.
0: I solemnly swear.
7: To tell the truth.
0: To tell the truth.
7: The whole truth and nothing but the truth to help you sit down.
0: Oh, help me sit down.
7: Order, order.
0: I'll have a turkey sandwich, Daddy.
3: No. This is no time for food.
0: Well, the judge here to order.
3: He didn't say
7: get it. On with your testimony, Mr. Higgins.
3: Oh. Yes, Your Honor. Now, Snooks, you were present at the time of the alleged altercation, were you not?
0: Present?
3: The plaintiff, one Wiltshire Mudge, contends that I struck him with malice aforethought. Is that true?
0: No, Daddy.
3: Did I hit him with anything resembling malice aforethought?
0: No, Daddy, you hit him with your fist.
7: Order, order!
0: I want some apple pie.
3: Forget that, Snooks. Just answer my question.
0: Daddy.
3: Now, you've put into the record that I struck the plaintiff with my fist. What possible reason could I have for hitting a man like Mr. Mudge?
0: What reason?
3: Yes.
0: He's littler than you.
3: Snooks, pay attention. Have I ever given you any indication that I strike people who are smaller than I? Have I?
0: Well, Daddy, I'm very big, and for the little thing you always back me.
3: Never mind that. I'll take care of you later.
7: There'll be no intimidating the witness, please.
3: Oh, Your Honor, I was just...
7: Just don't confine yourself to the testimony.
3: Yes, Your Honor. All right now, Snooks. I'm not going to ask you any more questions. I just want you to tell the court in your own words what happened.
0: In my own words?
3: Yes.
0: Don't you want me to tell him in your words?
3: He's joking, Your Honor.
7: Mr. Higgins, have you been putting words in the mouth of the witness?
3: Oh, certainly not, Your Honor. I wouldn't think of such a thing. Go ahead, Snooks. Tell the court what happened in your own simple language.
0: All right. Dear Judge, knowing my father, Mr. Lancelot, it is incongruous to suppose that anyone would visualize him as a man of violent tendencies.
7: Mr. Higgins, are you sure you haven't coaxed the witness?
4: Certainly not, Your Honor. Continue, sir.
0: It can truly be said of him that he is a man of gentle disposition and a pillow of his community.
4: Don't you mean pillow, dear?
7: That doesn't sound like a child, Mr. Higgins.
4: Oh, she's much smarter than she looks, Your Honor. Go on.
0: He bears no ill will to any man, and in the immortal words of the great God.
4: Well, finish your sentence. What are the immortal words, dear?
0: I forgot, Dad.
4: What are you crying for?
0: Now you won't get me the teddy bear.
4: Quiet, please.
7: Mr. Higgins, am I to understand that you attempted to bribe your witness?
4: Oh, of course not, Your Honor. I didn't promise her any such thing.
0: You did too, and I stayed up two nights learning all the big ways.
7: Oh, Higgins, you not only intimidate her, you coached her. That'll be $200 in cost.
4: But, Your Honor...
7: Next case, please.
4: Come along, Snooks. We're going home.
0: I want the judge to come along.
4: What do you want the judge for?
0: Because he won't let you.
4: Won't let me what?
0: Intimidate the witch.
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0: Good evening.
1: Well, here we are again, all ready for another yawn-packed half hour. You may be wondering if I'm breaking in a new voice. Actually, I am, I guess. I'm just getting over a mild case of the Swiss flu.
2: The Swiss flu?
1: Yeah, this way we don't offend anyone.
3: College football opened this weekend, and in keeping with this great event, we've asked that star sportscaster, Cliff Les Hotley, to come in and tell you about one of the most dramatic gridiron plays in the entire nation.
0: Thank you. Cliff Les Hotley speaking from deep down below the great concrete memorial stadium of State University at University City in the dressing room of the great state team, the Bearcat Panther Tigers. And here with me is a man with a real story, Francis Butch Charmley, a man with a real story. Tell me, Francis Butch Charmley, last Friday night was the big day for you when you suited up and went out there with those two-fisted Bearcat Panther Tigers to play right wing back on the offense against your opponents, the Varmint Timberwolves, on your first time out as a varsity man. When the score was tied 48-48 with less than a minute to play, it was the fourth down and you were sent downfield in the shadow of the goalpost to catch a long, looping pass from that great left-handed quarterback, Gellish Mortenkainen. Tell me, how did you feel?
4: All right.
0: And when that ball went sailing through the air in a long looping pass, and there was less than a minute to play, and it was fourth down, and the score was tied 48-48, and this was your first time out, suited up as you were, as a varsity regular, what thoughts were racing through your mind, Francis Butch Charmley?
4: None.
0: None, ladies and gentlemen. But that isn't all of your story, Francis Butch Charmley. No, indeed. There's a story behind the reason that this was the first time you were suited up to play varsity regular. There was that long time you were on probation, not allowed to suit up. You were not allowed to play with the other boys, and your amateur standing was questioned because Ned Cronin, a professional sports writer, bought you a banana milkshake. And who was it? Who was it, Francis Butch Charmley, that would not let you go to the Olympics to compete in the hop, skip, and jump when you'd set a record in Skowhegan? Who was that man?
4: Avery Brundage.
0: Avery Brundage. Think of that, ladies and gentlemen, and today that cloud has passed over, and at last you were able to suit up with the varsity. Tell us, Francis Butch Charmley, you seem more mature than some of the other fellows on the team. Just how old are you?
4: 58.
0: Yes, after waiting 39 years to suit up with the varsity, and with less than 1 minute to play, and it's fourth down and the score tied 48-48, and that great left-handed quarterback, Gellish Mortenkainen, threw a long, looping pass to you in the shadow of the goalpost. How did you feel when you dropped it?
4: Disappointed.
0: Thank you, Francis Butch Charmley, for tonight's vivid story, and your story behind the story of last Friday night's great game, Behind the Game. When you went out with her, tied after you after 39 years waiting to suit up. And then you drop the ball. Well, what are you going to sing, Peggy Taylor?
5: Why, don't you just say, what are you going to sing, Peggy? I mean, people don't call each other by their full names in normal conversations.
0: I know, they do in radio. It's a rule, believe me. You have to say things like, well, what have you been up to lately? Hi, Everback.
5: Oh, sure, yes. I've heard them say things like that.
0: A million times you've heard it.
5: Mm-hmm.
0: Now, what are you going to sing, Peggy Taylor?
5: Gosh, I don't know, Hi, Everback.
0: Oh, just forget it. Why don't you sing the monkey song? It's from the pen of Hoagy Carmichael. You know it?
5: No.
0: Okay. I'll sing it for you, and you write down the words, okay?
5: Okay.
0: Hit it, Billy.

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Down in the jungle, he has a dream about flowers, dreams about a bird. He also dreams about a monkey. He dreams this monkey can play the drum. It seems that the king is broke. He needs dough. And as a missionary.

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I look at my beat and then he shuffled up a rhythm, got the monkey going with him. In a minute they were balling the jack of the sand. Well, the monkey made a coconut tom-tom, found an old drum that belonged to the voodoo. And by

Dictionary with a Bible and canary came riding on a donkey through the jungle. King Rebop shouted, "Hey, stop, Pop. I know ways that we can make a bundle." So we told the missionary with the Bible and canary about the monkey and the way it played drums. And it added that he had a little bit of bad luck and he'd like to sell the monkey to Frank Buck. "Okay," said the man with the Bible in his hand, "if the deal is according to Hoyle."

0: Okay now, Peggy Taylor, did you get all the words?
1: Well, I got everything up to where you said, hit it, Billy.
0: Oh, fine. Well, would you like to sing that number?
1: No, I don't think so.
0: Why not?
1: You just sang it.
0: True. Well, I'll be thinking of another number, and so will you, I hope. Behind every great performer in show business, there is...
2: A woman.
0: Wrong, an agent. In many cases, he is not only behind the performer, but on payday, the agent is out in front of the performer, protecting his 10%. We thought you'd like to learn how an agent operates, so we've invited Mr. Foster Pelf to be our guest.
3: Hiya, Stan. Trust the flesh.
0: Well, shake hands, huh?
3: Yeah.
0: That's a smart thing, all right.
3: Oh, you have to be hip in my business.
0: I'll bet you do. Yes. Tell me, Mr. Pelf, how many clients do you have?
3: 64. All dogs.
0: I don't see any reason to go around knocking your clients.
3: Who's knocking them? They are dogs. I specialize in canine artists.
0: Oh, I see. Is there much demand for them?
3: Oh, there certainly is, especially in television.
0: I'll bet. I suppose most of the demand is for acrobatic dogs.
3: Well, funnily enough, that's not so. You see, I book quite a lot of my clients in acting parts, character stuff and, you know, like that.
0: Mm-hmm. You mean they wear beards and tote guns, do psychological takes?
3: Oh, brother, I'm glad I'm not your agent.
0: Well, then, what kind of character parts do your clients play?
3: Well, all kinds. Derelicts, good-natured slobs, friend of the leading child.
0: Any of your clients ever get starring roles?
3: Well, funnily enough, you've just put your paw on a very interesting point.
0: Finger.
3: Oh, pardon me, finger.
0: Well, that's probably because I like to do interviews in depth.
3: Yeah. You see, it's hard to book my clients in leading parts because, you know, writers just aren't writing the kind of star parts a dog can play these days. Unfortunate, but true.
0: Mm-hmm.
3: You'd be astonished, really astonished, at the quality of scripts producers send my clients to read.
0: Be astonished, would I?
3: You certainly would.
0: You mean your dogs read scripts?
3: Well, now, wait a minute. I mean, don't you think that would be expecting a little too much of a dog?
0: Oh, yes, forgive me.
3: Dogs don't have any perspective. I have to read the scripts to them.
0: Gee, all that for 10%, huh?
3: Well, I take a deep interest in my clients' welfare. I try to keep them on top.
0: You don't want them to go to the Bow Wows, eh?
3: I wonder if I came to the right place.
0: No, I was only joking.
3: Oh, yeah? Well, I got a Chihuahua Wow that gets off a better one-liner than that.
0: Be that as it may.
3: Well, it's a sick Chihuahua Wow at that.
0: Oh, I'm sorry to hear about that. Would I be correct in assuming that some of your clients play speaking parts?
3: Well, actually, I don't hold out much hope for talking dogs. Like I said, you know, on account of those lousy writers.
0: Well, you think there's more future then for dogs who write their own material?
3: Well, that or, you know, with a specialty.
0: Oh, specialty? You mean like wearing a little hat and climbing up a ladder?
3: Are you kidding? That stuff went out with Fink's mules. My boy here plays jazz trombone. Come here, Miff. Miff, come here, boy. Come on, Miff.
0: Let's have a little applause here for Miff. How about it? That's an awfully small trombone he's carrying there.
3: Now, listen, Mr. Freeberg. Don't press me. Just how long do you think a dog's arm is? Boy, they don't treat you like this on the Ted Mack show.
0: I'm sorry. Well, let's see what he can do there.
3: Okay, Miff.
0: Miff, that's a strange name.
3: Well, yeah, Miff Mole's old records have influenced them the most.
0: And well, they could.
3: Now, play it cool, Miff. Could we have a little accompaniment?
0: Yes, certainly.
3: Hit it, Miff. Play good, baby.

0: My chops is beat.
1: Never you mind, Miff. That was amazing.
0: Arf.
1: You're welcome. Okay, Miff. Baby, you did noble. Now take five. Here, catch. What are you feeding in there, liver?
2: Kibble's Wingy Manon records. Oh. They're lovely, they're nourishing, and rather inexpensive.
1: Mm-hmm, good. Well, all in all, Mr. Pelf, would you say this is going to be a good season for dogs?
2: Would I? Wait till you see some of the new television shows.
1: And it's been nice talking to you, sir. And now we... Oh, I see a gentleman in the audience there has his hand up. You have a question, sir?
3: Dogs that play trombones, monkeys that play drums. When is this show going to get believable?
1: Well, I...
3: I'm so bored, my trunk has gone to sleep.
1: Well, that's the breaks. Well, Peggy Taylor, have you thought of a song yet?
4: Yes, I have, Stan Freeberg. I'm going to sing the Grand Canyon Suite.
1: No. See, it has no words.
4: You're kidding.
1: I swear to you, it has no words.
4: Well, couldn't I just dum-de-dum it?
1: No, I'm afraid not, dear.
4: Well, all right. How about if I sing Famous Last Words, then, huh?
1: How about if you sing it indeed?

This fall, there will come galloping onto your TV screen the greatest array of Western characters since Smiley Burnett was on This Is Your Life. Allow us to be the first to give you a composite preview of these thrilling, action-packed sagas of the West. Just shut your eyes now, and you will hear a typical soundtrack that will be coming out of your television set this fall. No peeking at the picture now.

0: morning.
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0: You, the new foreman?
1: That's right.
0: Well, let's ride on out and look over the spread.
1: Okay.
0: Somebody sure cut through that fence, all right.
1: Yep. Somebody sure cut through that fence, all right.
0: Come on, foreman. Let's get on back to the ranch.
1: Okay.
2: 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But first, a word from the newest member of the Eating Corporation of America's breakfast family, Puffed Grass.

0: Hi, boys and girls. This is Jet Crash. I'm a test pilot. Believe you me, I couldn't break through the sound barrier every morning. If I didn't start off my day with a stomach. Full of puffed grass. $100 million cows can't be wrong. The only breakfast food containing chlorophyll. 2. Yes, when us test pilots are all alone up there, pulling out of a sonic dive on the verge of blacking out, with a pull of 9 G's on our body, I can't tell you what a comfort it is to have that extra chlorophyll protection. It well makes me the most popular test pilot of the annual Lockheed prom. Yes, you can spot the puff grass eaters in any crowd. They got a green mouth.
1: There goes a boy with a green mouth. He's a puff grass eater. Puff grass!
2: Now, back to Bang Gunley, U.S. Marshall Field.
3: Good boy.

0: One thing about you, Ma, you sure womp up a mess of victuals.
1: Oh, go on with you now.
0: Well, the new foreman and I rode out there this morning.
1: Oh? Well, tell us, new foreman, what do you think?
2: Well, ma'am, it looks to me like I'm going to sure cut through that fence, all right?
3: Back to our action-packed saga of the old West in just a minute, folks. But first...
0: Good evening. I'm your friendly research chemist here at Eating Corporation of America. You may be interested in learning the painstaking research that went into the discovery of puffgrass. One day, our nearsighted gardener here at the factory took some clippings from the lawnmower and, mistaking it for the incinerator, threw them down the barrel of one of our puffed oat guns. The result, puffgrass. Yes, science is always working for you at the Eating Corporation of America. Today, puffgrass is shot out of six guns, just like the one Bang Gunley uses. Every morning at the factory, I take a gun, a breakfast dish, and shoot myself a bowl of puffed grass. Of course, a cast iron bowl helps. But the goodness is there in every blade. 100 million moo cows can't be wrong.

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1: Well, Foreman, we just can't thank you enough.
2: What for?
1: Why, for, you know, agreeing with me that it sure looked like someone had sure cut through that fence, all right.
2: Just part of my job as Bang Gunley, U.S. Marshal Fields.
1: By thunder, I knowed I'd seen you somewheres afore.
3: Mr. Gunley, does this mean you won't be staying on as our new foreman?
2: Afraid not, Miss Judy. My work is finished here.
4: Oh, sakes alive! I got a pie in the oven. Oh, come on, Pa. Let's leave these young folks alone.
1: I didn't... Okay.
3: Mr. Gunley?
2: Ma'am?
3: A penny for your thoughts.
2: Well, look. Miss Judy, I'm not much of a talker around women folks, but I've been thinking lately, and, well, now I'm sure. Come here.
3: Yes?
2: Miss Judy, somebody sure cut through that fence, all right. Well, come on, Pedro.
5: Si, amigo. We leave mucho pronto, eh?
3: What? Well, where did he come from?
2: Pedro, he materializes at the end of each episode.
3: Pedro, is he Mexican?
5: No, senorita. Swiss. This way we don't offend nobody. Adios.
2: Goodbye, Miss Judy.
3: Goodbye.

0: That's ridiculous. Well, it looks like 30 minutes have slipped away from us again. How is that possible, Dawes?
1: Well, they slipped through the hole in the fence.
0: Oh, yeah. And don't forget, if you'd like to see our show, we'd love to have you. Write for tickets, care of CBS Radio, Hollywood, California. While you're at it, send me something for this cold, even if it's only Dr. Christian. Until next week, this is Stan Freberg saying thanks for listening, God bless you, and good night.

Stan Freberg Show is produced in Hollywood by Pete Barnum and is written by Stan Freberg, Pete Barnum, and Jack Roach. Featuring the music of Billy May, Judd Conlin's Rhythm Ayers, the songs of Peggy Taylor, Doss Butler, Peter Leith, and June Murray. Buck Sewell speaking.

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0: been a bad week.
1: Thank you. Thank you very much.
0: Hello, I'm Steve Punt.
1: And I'm Hugh Dennis.
0: And welcome to It's Been a Bad Week.
1: Yes, in which we search the world's newspapers, news agencies, and in desperation down the back of the world's sofa for stories of ill luck and schadenfreude and enter them into a contest to establish the winner of...
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0: Yes, this is the show for people who imagine that the world sees them like this.
1: When in fact, it's more often like this. And helping us out in the search for who's had the worst week of all, we're joined by... Sue Perkins.
0: Simon Greenall.
1: And...
3: I am the god of hellfire!
1: Mitch Benn. It does actually sound quite like Mitch.
0: And not forgetting, of course, parked outside Ronnie Scott's in the only off-road vehicle Ken Livingston approves of, the Reliant Robin 3x3, it's our man with the sound effects there, man. A man capable of creating any sound you can imagine, sometimes intentionally. So, Van Man, please give us the highlights of the week's news. We couldn't fit in anywhere else in the part of the show that we call...
4: Van Man's Week in Sound.
0: Van Man's Week of Sound. Let's have the first one.
1: There was, of course, Billie Piper in her role as the new Doctor Who assistant, although it, although it could, of course, been her waking up in bed next to Chris Evans.
0: Okay, Batman, next. Ah, now I recognise this. This is the sound of the CIA interrogating George Bush's mountain bike. I would have also given you points if you'd guessed that it was behind the scenes at Test the Nation. It's the sound of Anne Robinson's shriveled old lady's face being botoxed, welded and hammered into a... motionless mask of ginger death.
1: Now, Van Man wants to give us the sound of 21-year-old frozen sperm.
5: Darling, what's this funny-looking tub of ice cream at the back of the freezer?
1: How unpleasant. And what made it even worse is no one knew if it was Ben or Jerry's. And finally, of course, this week, there were the first signs of a breakdown in the relationship between Tony Blair and George Bush. Well... it could just be the start.
6: What I said, it don't mean now. Donald Rumsfeld, Colin Powell. Those press conferences, they didn't mean Jack Straw agrees we should off out of Iraq.
1: And obviously George Bush wasn't going to take that.
7: What I did, it was your fault somehow. I'm the president. I threw all you out. All you Brits and your Union Jack. Well, I guess what, Tony? F-R-U-B. I mean, F-B-R-U. No, D-C-3. F-U-R. I'm sorry, I just don't know how to spell F-U right back.
0: So there we go. And all over the country, Radio 2 listeners are asking their children to explain that joke to them. So anyway, that's the end of Van Man's Week of Sound. So let's get on with...
2: Section 1.
1: Our first selection of nominees. Van Man, the music, please.
8: Stop the pigeon. Stop the pigeon. Stop the pigeon. Stop the pigeon.
1: Ken Livingston there in one of his manifesto pledges. Which I've included simply because it contains the word pigeon, which is what this bad week is all about. Ken, of course, hates pigeons, but if you want to get him really riled, tell him you saw a pigeon driving a 4x4. Pigeons have had a bad week, because according to the papers just released by MI5 under the 50-year rule, in this instance a rule preventing the disclosure of classified material likely to make us laugh a lot, plans were afoot in the 1950s that along with fighters and missiles, pigeons should be a key part of our aerial strike force. The plan was this, right? Homing pigeons from the Ministry of Defence's own pigeon lofts could be used to carry explosives or anthrax to enemy targets. Good plan. If you ignore the fact that they're homing pigeons. It's about as good an idea as the US plan for an intercontinental ballistic boomerang. But you can see why pigeons might be chosen to carry disease. They do that anyway. There are pickled organs in jars in London hospitals that are healthier than the average pigeon. In a small study I did, I found that pigeons had an average of 2 legs for every 3 birds. If they ever learn to drive, 95% of species in the pigeon car park would have to be disabled. In fact, they're the only species on Earth to whom giving them anthrax might make them slightly healthier. But the RAF were confident, especially about their bombing potential. In 1954, RAF King of the Pigeons, Wing Commander Rayner, published a pamphlet,
5: The Future Use of Pigeons,
1: which opened with the phrase, Preheat the oven to gas mark 4. No, it didn't. It suggested that
5: 1,000 pigeons, each carrying a 2-ounce explosive, landing at intervals on a specific target, could cause a seriously inconvenient surprise.
1: So it would never have worked, would it? For a start, Wing Commander Rayner, and never as a title, been more apposite, underestimates the survival instincts of the pigeon. See, pigeons don't want to die. You go into a flock of pigeons with a cricket bat and see how many you get. I have. It's not as easy as it looks. Pigeons simply have got too great a life force, too much joie de vivre. Pigeons love life too much, and for that, they are my candidate. I thank you all. Sue Perkins.
0: Okay, Sue Perkins.
9: Hello.
2: This particular story concerns one Thomas Sheeran from Lakeside Park, Newbridge, in County Kildare. Now, Thomas decided to break into a house by placing a wheelie bin against a wall and using it to climb into one of the bedroom windows.
9: Yeah.
2: Because they say that a lot in Ireland. So far, so predictable. It was at this point that one of the occupants woke up and heard someone moving around downstairs. She understandably called out, Who's there? But in an Irish voice. To which our intruder cannily replied,
10: It's me, Tommy the Burglar.
2: Good work, my man. You see, not only was Tommy stupid enough to give his own name, he was more than stupid to break into the house of someone he actually knew, his next-door neighbours. Now, unsurprisingly, Tommy was arrested and soon up in front of the judge. Thankfully, he'd hired a top lawyer in the shape of defence counsel Conal Boyce, who prepared a case which went into painstaking detail to explain exactly why Tommy had behaved in this way. When pressed for an explanation, he said,
11: Me client is a few bushes short of a shrubbery.
2: Not exactly Perry Mason, is it? That was the end of my candidate, the over-familiar burglar who gave his name and decided to pop round and beat up his neighbours.
0: My candidate is up for two reasons. First of all, let's hear the story. It comes from the Scottish Daily Record, and it concerns a couple called John and May O'Hare, who are 73 and 69, respectively, from Glasgow, and they were on holiday in a camper van. Now, a camper van is not, of course, to be confused with a camper van man. For those of you who don't know the difference, here's van man. And here's a camper van man.
12: Oh, no, he's going to be on, Mr. Horn. No, something about...
0: So, there, that's cleared that up. So, now, your actual story involves a camper van. Incidentally, here's Van Gogh.
13: I feel depressed. I may cut my ear off.
0: And here's a camper Van Gogh.
13: I feel depressed. I may cut my ear off. Oh, no, that will hurt.
0: So let's get on. Incidentally, here's Van Helsing.
14: I will destroy all vampires.
0: Here's a camper Van Helsing.
14: I will destroy all vampires in a bone leather coat and a nice big hat. What do you I think this hat's a bit much. I've been wondering about the hat. I'm not convinced by the hat.
0: Thank you very much.
14: What do you think of my crossbow? Isn't it bold? Well, look at the crossbow.
0: Yes, you're listening to BBC 7. Now, there's a phrase you don't hear very often. So anyway, the story from the Daily Record was this. John and May were parked up in a campsite in Helensburgh, in Scotland, when late one night they heard a strange sound. They looked out of the window, and they realised that a thief was trying to siphon fuel out of their van. He'd put a tube down the fuel cap, and he'd done that thing where you suck on it to start it going. But, according to the paper... according to the paper...
2: The would-be reader missed the fuel tank in the dark and put the tube into the van, septic tank, when he escaped.
0: Yes, he got a mouthful of raw sewage, vomited, ran away, swearing he'd never eat a meal at the Hell's Kitchen restaurant ever again. This is a very interesting story, because it was in a proper paper, the people involved in it are named, we were given their ages, we were even told exactly where it happened. But the interesting thing about this story is this... It's an urban myth come true! Hooray! After 11 series, we've found one. Because urban myths are, of course, those stories we've all heard from a friend of a friend about something that just seems that little bit too good to be true. You know the sort of thing.
2: And you couldn't find the loo, because he sat in the sink and it broke off.
9: And when they got home, they found a hook hanging from the door.
5: And the day before he had to address the whole nation on TV, he fell off a mountain bike and cut his face.
0: Oh, no. Anyway, fact fans, the thing is, that story is an urban myth. It was first recorded in 1978. It was published in a US newspaper in 1982 and again in 91 and 92. And we've actually had it on this show before a couple of years ago. So, as I said, it's up for two reasons. It was a bad week for the poo-swallowing Scots thief, but a good one for journalists everywhere, because if you wait long enough, these things will happen, and we believe you. I give you the Skeptic Septic Tank.
1: And finally, in this section, I've got a very quick candidate. My friend Wendy has got a mate who's been travelling in Australia, backpacking around Australia, and about a month ago, he ran out of money, just absolutely had no money, and he looked in a paper and saw if he could get a seasonal job picking tomatoes. But the job was about 500 miles away. So, I mean, it's no distance in Australia, really, but it takes a long time. So he drove 500 miles to the tomato farm. It took him 2 days to get there, but he was desperate for cash. And this is the tragedy of it. He was sacked after 3 hours because he was red-green colourblind. That's our first batch of bad weeks, so it's up to Van Man to decide which one goes through to our audience vote. Van Man, who'd you like from that lot?
0: That is the Scottish sewage sucker, said. Pleased that he rehearsed it. And I think that goes forward for...
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0: Concluding Section 1 and moving on to...
2: Section 2.
1: Now, you know when you invite people round? When you invite people round and they just won't leave. The Iraqis do. You know when you invite people around to dinner and you're thinking, Gordon Bennett, I can't bear this. When are you going to leave? It's happened to all of us, hasn't it? And you develop little tactics like yawning or saying, well, early start tomorrow. Or you start

0: well, early start tomorrow, or you start doing the washing up, or you call them a cab, or you change into pyjamas, or you just go to bed, is the tactic that I found works. Well, I've a bad week for a Californian woman for whom none of these tactics work, so she developed a new one to get rid of her guests. One, actually, I would never have thought of. She decided to gas them. She went into the kitchen and turned on the oven without lighting it. Thank you, Van Man. I don't know how you're making that effect. I'm hoping it's a CD. She turned the gas on in the hope that the fumes would drive her guests from the house. Didn't work entirely, to be honest. They suffered no ill effects whatsoever. She passed out and was taken to hospital. Which is a tragedy. It's bizarre. At what stage do you go from saying, course, at the time, to gassing your guests? It's a big leap, isn't it? Tragic story, though, because they weren't ordinary house guests. They'd been introduced to her by a family friend because they needed somewhere to stay. They were meant to stay one night, but by the time of the gassing, they'd been there for 6 weeks. And they were drug dealers, all of which would stretch your patience. But why gas them? Well, maybe she was hoping as drug dealers there'd be no strangers to the naked flame. And that's my candidate. Well, I think it stands a good chance.
1: It's
0: like our entry in the Eurovision Song Contest.
1: Now, Van Man, to the land of Kraftwerk.
2: She's a model and she's looking good.
1: She'll get lots of work but mustn't eat her pud. Now, yes, Germany.
0: Took him over a week to do that.
1: Germany, ladies and gentlemen. German ladies, of course, had a very good press recently. Some of the greatest supermodels, Claudia Schiffer, Heidi Klum, etc., all from Germany. Oh, yeah, but a certain percentage of German women must be stony-faced and slightly frightening and eccentric. So well done indeed to the German inventor who has invented a toilet which orders men to sit down.
3: Achtung! Halt! You will be seated!
4: But I do not want to...
1: And by that time, he was so frightened it was too late. The device is called the Toilet Ghost. It fits right under the rim. And it features what is described as a stern female voice. And what happens is, if you try and lift the lid, it goes...
3: Hello. What are you doing? Put the cigarette...
1: That's what it says. According to Reuters, that is what it says.
3: You will make a right mess.
1: Yes. I promise you this is true. And apparently it works. In Germany, they've sold 1.6 million of these things. Even though if they really wanted to improve the aim of German men having a pee, it would have been far better to have a voice to convince them the whole thing was actually a penalty shootout. That would ensure none of them miss.
5: And here comes Gerhard. Will he go left? He aims. Down the middle! All of that training has really paid off. Now here comes the first Englishman.
6: Oh,
5: he's missed it completely. It's gone all over the wall. Miles to the left. Stan Boardman, Ron Atkinson, Robert Kilroy Silk. Your boys took one hell of a beating.
1: Yes, that's enough. That's enough. There's going to be quite enough of that next month. No, my real worry is that if they're seriously going to market this invention in this country, there is one stern female voice that I worry that they may try and use.
7: Right, hello. So, whose toilet technique is severely lacking? Who's taking the pee out of taking the pee? It's time to vote off the weakest bladder.
1: Yes, Botox-faced Anne. The only person in Britain whose delivery is even more annoying than the post offices. So that is my candidate, German loo-goers. Now, Simon, you have a candidate.
8: It was a bad week last week for commuters in Castro Valley, California, who had their morning drive to work severely disrupted by a massive traffic jam.
9: And that was the cars, and who's going to drive you home? But with the time coming up to 8:30, the question really is, who's going to drive you to work? So now, on KBCS, the station that gives you rolling... Get over that. It's time to go over to our man in the sky. It's traffic reporter Carl Thomas for an update on the roads. Are you there, Carl?
10: Hi, Janine.
9: So, how's it looking in the sky above Castro Valley this morning, Carl?
10: I really can't say, Janine, but I can't say there's one heck of a hold up on Interstate 508.
9: And what's the problem there, Carl?
10: The highway's kind of blocked.
9: Okay. Oh, okay. What's blocking it, Carl?
10: An airplane?
9: An airplane? You mean some crazy idiots landed a plane on the freeway?
10: Yeah.

0: Why would anyone do a damn fool crazy thing like that, Carl? Carl?
1: Look, I ran out of gas, okay?
2: That's right. Poor old KBCS flying eye, Carl Thomas, had been so busy looking at the traffic below that he'd taken his eye off the plane's fuel gauge. And it was starting to look like the station's next big hit was going to be him, in some crazy Buddy Holly memorial kind of way. They started desperately scouting around for a place to land, but unfortunately the only thing available was a couple of school playing fields.
1: Hallelujah! I'm saved!
2: But they had kids playing on them.
1: Who cares? It's only kids!
2: So, finally, in an act of supreme professional shame, Carl's plane landed on the freeway and caused one of the longest holdups in the history of Castro Valley.
1: This is Carl Thomas of KCBS Traffic News saying, sorry.
3: Well done. We like that. So, camper van man, who are you going to pick from section two? Traffic eye plane that had to land on the motorway. That means traffic eye plane and the Scottish sewage sucker have gone forward for...
1: Forest Week of the Week Award, awarded weekly on a week-by-week basis. I don't want to die!
4: So now let's move on to...
0: Section 3.
4: And our third and final set of finalists. Steve, it's you again.
3: Adolf Hitler, ladies and gentlemen. He's not my nominee, but he said a few famous things in his lifetime. This is my final territorial demand in Europe. I will start a war which will give British television documentary subjects for 1,000 years. And, of course, the bigger the lie, the more likely it is to be believed. And this has proved very true over the years. My own personal favourite, most annoying big lie of the post-war era was this. Sometime in the mid-1980s, we were all told...
5: The new CDs are indestructible. They cannot be scratched or damaged.
3: Yes. Now, what was that again?
5: The new CDs are they cannot be scratched or damaged.
3: Yeah. Now, at the time, of course, the reason for this big fat lie was obvious. CDs were going to cost double what vinyl albums had cost, so to make us all willing to cough up, the record industry had to pretend that...
5: The new CDs are they cannot be scratched or damaged.
3: Yeah, and we all believed it. Of course, once we'd all stuck our turntable in the attic and gone over to CD, it turned out this was a... those lying... Yeah. You see, new research this week showed that up to a quarter of CDs bought in the 1980s might be unlistenable. Although, frankly, at least a quarter of CDs bought in the 1980s were unlistenable anyway, is my memory, so it's no real loss. The first thing I ever heard on CD was Love Over Gold by Dire Straits, which I heard in 1986. Well, it was 1986 when it started. By the time we got to the end of Private Investigations, the Berlin Wall had fallen. According to the paper, U2's Joshua Tree is rotting away, Phil Collins is oxidising badly, and Michael Jackson is falling to bits. Although what state his old CDs are in, nobody knows. Hey! I read the Ben & Jerry's joke, you know. Now! And clearly I peaked too early. Anyway, a spokesman for the BPI, quoted in the press, said...
6: As far as we are aware, this isn't really a problem.
3: Yeah. You see, it's that sort of concern for customers that has made downloading the national sport it is today. Brilliantly, the same Mr. Ostrich from the BPI also said...
6: We would advise anyone with a compact disc that isn't working to return it to the shop.
3: Yeah. Well, that's a good idea, isn't it? I'll take my copy of the Joshua Tree back to the Starbucks, which replaced the candle shop, which replaced the sock shop, which replaced the branch of Virgin, which replaced the branch of Arprise, which took over the independent record shop that I bought it from. Then all I need to do is persuade the council to knock down the new shopping centre, get Tony Robinson and Time Team to work out the exact site of the original premises, and then painstakingly rebuild the town centre as it was 18 years ago. And then all I need to do is find the receipt. So there we go. 80s CD owners are my nomination. Mitch
4: Ben.
7: Yeah, it's been a very bad week for childhood. This is an amazing story. It comes from Glassport, Pennsylvania, where parents were forced to remove their wailing infants from a church Easter play. The church officials had apparently decided to, and I quote, move away from the benign symbols of the holiday and focus on the suffering of Christ. What this translates at, in practical terms, is they basically dragged the Easter Bunny out on stage and went completely Mel Gibson on his ass. They started flogging him and smashing his eggs, chanting, "There is no Easter Bunny. There is no Easter Bunny." Well, if nothing else, it shows disarming frankness. Maybe it is time we started telling little children about the harsh realities.

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You'll never have a single day of fun once you're 11 and they send you off to public school. Come on, kid, don't start to cry. Life's a bitch and then you die. This means you.

0: prefer your brother. Your father's had a stack of love affairs, so has your mother. When they get divorced, they'll use you to get back at one another, though it makes your life a misery. And your daddy's going bankrupt, all his money has been spent. You won't believe what mommy has to do to pay the rent. They're not really sure they love you because you were an accident. That's how mean grown-ups can be.
1: Thank you.
2: One to go. It's been a bad week for dogs, ladies and gentlemen. Ever since the Stone Age, when we first domesticated animals, I think it was then, presumably in a gap when we weren't concentrating on the incredible versatility of stone. You can throw it, you can build with it, you can eat it. Oh, no, you can't eat it. My mistake. No, since then, man has always kept pets. Animals with whom we have a special bond. Dogs with their single master. And cats with the 12 people in the street they've convinced to feed them. But times change. And sometimes the companionship of a dog, a cat or a goldfish isn't enough. People want a change. A pet that offers them something different. Excitement. A pet to get the heart racing. Ladies and gentlemen, I offer you... the ant. Yep, you thought it was going to be exciting for a moment, didn't you? But it's an ant, because in Germany, ants are fast becoming the nation's most popular pet. Makes no sense, does it? Why would Germans be attracted to a pet that lives in a strictly regimented society that must serve one all-powerful leader? I simply don't get it. But apparently they love them. Ant shops are opening all over Germany. Now, I've nothing against unusual pets. I mean, after all, George Bush currently has a British Prime Minister. But ants are rubbish. They're rubbish compared with dogs. You can't take them for walks, you can't throw them a stick, and unless jam becomes an illegal substance, the whole idea of a sniffer ant is a non-starter. That doesn't deter ant shop owner Martin Sebaster.
3: I defy anyone to resist watching ants at work.
2: Now, that I agree with, you see, watching ants at work, especially when it's sunny and you have to use a magnifying glass. It's cruel, but it's fair. So remember, folks, an ant isn't just for Christmas, or indeed any other time of year. So that's it, Man. That's it's time for your third and final choice. Who's going to make it through to our grand final from that lot?
1: So, there we have it. And sadly, after losing some of our best candidates in a tragic warehouse fire, our final three nominations this week are the Scottish sewage sucker, he said, going very carefully, the traffic report, traffic jam, and pet ants.
2: Now, audience, it's down to you to decide the winner of...
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1: OK, Ronnie Scott, audience, hit those electronic keypads in which we have invested so much and choose this week's Tommy Vance.
2: Oh, it's official. We have a result. This week's winner will be announced for us today, live from Hell's Kitchen, by Gordon Ramsay himself. Are you there, Gordon?
5: What the f*** are you doing? It looks f***ing terrible!
2: I think we can hear the sound of his four Michelin stars there, followed by his one Michelin exclamation mark.
5: That looks like a f***ing dog's dinner! Pour more alcohol over it! Whip it up with a fork! Come on! Now set fire to it!
2: Gordon, are you preparing some magnificent culinary masterpiece?
5: No, I was just helping Amanda Barry do her hair, actually.
2: Well, thank you for that. Now let's get on with the results. And in third place is...
5: it's the f***ing German ant!
2: And in second place is...
5: it's the Scottish f***ing sewage sucker!
2: Which means that this week's winner must be...
5: the Californian Flying F***ing Eye!
1: Well done there to the Californian Flying Eye that ran out of petrol and caused an enormous traffic jam. We will be sending you this week's Bad Week prize, an enormous can of petrol. You can keep it for yourself, you can take it down the East End, burn some more art, whatever you want. So there you go.
2: That's it, folks. Thanks for listening and goodbye.
5: You've been listening to It's Been a Bad Week, which featured Steve Pumphrey, Dennis Mitch, Ben Simon Green, and Sue Perkins. It was written by the cast with Will Ing, David Spicer, Alan Stafford, Mike Haskins, Bert Tyler Moore, and George Jeffries. Richard Ward and Colin Birch. The broadcast assistant was Trudy Stevens. The producer was Nick Turner. And the executive producer was Liz Anstey. It's Been a Bad Week as a Solidar production for BBC Radio 2.
6: If you'd like to come to a recording of It's Been a Bad Week, please call 020-7845-6809 or send an email to badweek@celador.co.uk.

Adventures of the Texas Rangers, starring Joel McRae as Ranger Jace Pearson. Another authentic reenactment of a case transcribed from the files of the Texas Rangers.

0: Names, dates, and places in the following story are fictitious for obvious reasons. The events themselves are a matter of record.
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2: Thank you, Bill Foreman. You know, folks, I welcome this opportunity to talk with you about the great lineup of stellar entertainment in store for you this evening right here on NBC. Right after Tales of the Texas Rangers, Tallulah Bankhead will bring you all of her darling guest stars on the big show. And I know that she has some of your favorite entertainers with her today, and I hope you'll listen to the big show. And then, right after Tallulah and her guests, it's time for my show, the show...
3: Our show.
2: You could be right. Our show, the Phil Harris, Alice Faye show with Frankie Remley, Brother William, Julius Abruzzo, and little Alice and Phyllis.
3: And don't forget the Theater Guild on the air, Phil.
2: That's right. 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So we hope you'll stay tuned right here to NBC.
1: Thank you, Phil Harris and Alice Faye. And now, here's today's adventure of the Tales of the Texas Rangers.
0: And now, from the files of the Texas Rangers, the case called The Iceman.
4: It is 3 a.m. on September 17th, 1948. In a farmhouse 9 miles north of Rainer, Texas, Helen Dry awakes from a sound sleep, raises herself on her elbow, and listens for a moment. Then she leans across and taps her husband urgently on the shoulder.
5: Mm-hmm. All right, I'll get up.
6: What's the matter?
7: Somebody downstairs.
6: Hmm? I don't hear nothing.
7: Listen, it's in the kitchen.
6: Yeah, I hear it now. I'll go down there.
7: No.
6: I can't let him go.
7: You'll get hurt. Honey, please call the sheriff. Don't take any chances, please.
6: Well, maybe you're right. Where the dickens is that phone? Oh, here it is. Operator, get me the sheriff, quick.
8: Sheriff Holmes speaking.
6: Sheriff, this is Ted Dreyer.
8: You'll have to talk up. I can't hear you.
6: There's a burglar in my house.
8: Who'd you say this was?
6: Ted Dreyer, Farm Road 22. The man's down in my kitchen.
8: Well, I'll get out there right away.
7: He's coming along the hall toward the stairs.
6: I think he's heading upstairs, Sheriff.
8: Don't try to stop him. I'll get there as quick as I can.
7: Daddy's coming up here. What do you do? Oh, Dad, I'm so scared.
6: Dad, you're sleeping, honey. Whatever happens, don't move.
7: You're not gonna...
6: No. Honey,

0: he gone?
1: Yeah, honey, he's gone. Did you see what it looked like?
0: No. It was too dark.
2: The sheriff reached the Dreyer farmhouse 20 minutes after the departure of the intruder. He found Mrs. Dreyer in a state of hysteria and sent her upstairs with her husband. After a cursory investigation, he immediately contacted the Texas Rangers and requested assistance. Ranger Jace Pearson was assigned, arriving on the scene at 4:25 a.m. The sheriff led him directly to the kitchen.
3: Hey, you see what I mean, Jace?
4: Yeah, I'm glad you called us, Sheriff. Looks like it might be the one we've been after a long time.
3: I kind of figured it was. Way he broke into the kitchen and raided the icebox first. I can't get over that. Eating the family's food before he tackles a job.
4: He's pretty cool. It's one of the things that's made him so hard to catch. Let's see if he's left another one of his trademarks.
3: You looking for anything special, Jace?
4: I've found it.
3: What is it?
4: Method he uses to trip the latch on the screen door. Pushes an ice pick through the screen.
3: Does he always carry that ice pick with him?
4: As far as we know, he does. Cap Stinson over at headquarters calls him the Iceman.
3: Well, Iceman or no, I sure don't relish having him in my county.
4: Afraid you'll have him around town for one more night anyhow.
3: Well, I would make you say that.
4: It's part of his M.O. Always hits two nights in a row in the same area. Pick's house is pretty far from town, and the second place is always on the opposite side of town from the one he worked the night before.
3: Shouldn't be hard to nab him, then.
4: That's what we've thought for over a year now. We even know a couple of other interesting things about him. He never enters a house where there's a dog, and he wears gloves on the job. And even knowing this, we haven't been able to catch him.
3: So you haven't been getting any fingerprints on him then, huh?
4: No. I sure wish somebody would at least get a look at him. Mm. We've learned a lot about him since he's been operating, but we still don't have any idea what he looks like.
3: Well, maybe the Dreyers can tell us something. She ought to be feeling better by now.
4: In just a second. What's this on the floor? You have a piece of paper handy I can use to sweep some of it up?
3: Well, here's a sheet out of my notebook. That'll do the trick.
4: Uh-huh. Thanks. Yeah? I thought so.
3: What is it, Jace?
4: Yeah, smell it.
3: I'd say it was snuff.
4: So would I. Mr. Dreyer use it?
3: Nope. Ted smokes cigars.
4: It looks like we've just discovered another one of the Iceman's habits. And every time we do, we get just a little bit closer to catching him.
3: I sure hope you're right.
4: Let's go up and see if the Dreyers can tell us anything.
3: Ms. Dreyer was right jumpy when I got here. Not much wonder, either. She was the one first heard him moving around in the kitchen.
4: How much money to get here?
3: Over $80. Ted had just been to the bank. All right, if the Ranger and me come in?
5: Sure, come on in, Sheriff.
6: Find anything to help you?
3: No, we think so. How are you feeling now, Ms. Dreyer?
7: Oh, it's still a little shaky. I don't think I'll ever sleep again tonight. The way he came right to this room.
3: Now, honey, it's all over.
7: I know, but I'm still so scared.
3: Sure, yeah, sure. Don't you and the sheriff want to sit down, Ranger?
4: No, thanks. We'll just be a few minutes more.
3: Well, I've been thinking since it happened, maybe I did wrong not trying to stop him.
4: You're lucky you didn't, Mr. Dreyer. A couple of people have tried. He's pretty handy with an ice pick he carries.
3: Oh. Has he killed anybody?
4: No, but he's come close. When he gets cornered, he's like a weasel.
3: You seem to know a lot about this fella.
4: We never laid eyes on him.
3: Well, then how... That's not hard, Ted. Our man's been operating for over a year in different parts of Texas, and the Ranger's got a good idea of his M.O.
4: M.O.? Modus operandi. It's the pattern habitual criminals follow on a job.
3: Uh-huh.
4: Almost like a signature. But what we really need is some description of the man himself.
3: I wish we could help you, but it was right dark in our room, and he didn't use a flashlight.
7: Well, I saw his shadow when he crossed in front of the window.
3: So did I, honey, but that's not what the Ranger wants. Yeah, we appreciate you trying, anyhow. What do you figure we ought to do next, Jace?
4: Be light in a few minutes. We'll see if there are any tracks to follow outside.
3: Won't stand much chance of catching up with him this late.
4: I know, but we might get a line on something almost as important. The direction he took when he left here. As soon as it was light enough for trailing, we went outside. Back of the house, we found a spot where the thief had rested on the ground prior to the burglary. Near the front door, we discovered tracks leading southeast across the fields. I unloaded charcoal from the trailer, and the sheriff borrowed a horse from Mr. Dreyer. Tracks were easy to follow. After about 3 miles, we pulled up. Ooh, ooh, charcoal.
8: Ooh, ooh, boy.
3: Yeah. What do you make of that, Jace?
4: Looks like he stopped to rest again. The way the brush is crushed, I'd say he'd spent quite a while here.
3: Yeah, and I don't figure. Why would a man who just broke into a house stop so close to the place he robbed?
4: Could have been waiting for something. How far is the main highway from here?
6: Pretty close, just over that ride.
4: We'll see if the tracks lead there. Get up, Chunky.
6: Come on, boy. If you're right about his waiting for something, it could be he's got a partner with the car. Meets him on the highway at some special time.
4: Maybe, but our Iceman strikes me more as the type who'd work alone.
6: Tracks look like they're going to lead right onto the highway, Jace. Suppose they do. Where do we go from there?
4: Yeah, see if he crossed the road. If he did, might give us some indication of where he was heading.
6: And if he didn't?
4: That's something we'll have to try and figure out. Oh, go, Charky.
6: Go. Yeah, the tracks stop at the highway, all right.
4: Uh-huh. Take a look over here.
6: Well, Jace, it's a snuff box. Looks like it's been run over by a car.
4: Uh-huh, or something heavier. Sheriff, we just might have the answer to one of the biggest problems about our man.
6: What's that?
4: Transportation. How he gets back into town after a job.
6: I don't follow you, Jace.
4: Come on back here. Yeah, these marks in the gravel.
6: Yeah?
4: What do they look like to you?
6: Well, they could be tire marks.
4: From dual wheels. Double spur to gravel where they started off. And up there where the snuff box was, you can see where the front wheels turned.
6: You figure he might have been picked up by a truck?
4: It's a little too long for a truck.
6: Could have been one of those big trailer jobs.
4: Yeah, then the rear wheels wouldn't have traction. No, I got a hunch it was a bus that picked our friend up.
6: Well, there is a bus due in town from this direction at 4:50.
4: And make it pass here around 4:30. Just right for the Iceman to make it.
6: You mean he might plan his jobs around bus schedule?
4: It's possible. Reckon we better try to locate the driver who brought in that bus.
6: Well, that shouldn't be too hard. Drivers all change at Rainer.
4: And we're going to get into town. See if he remembers picking up a passenger at this spot.
6: Hey, Jace, we could really be on to something.
4: We got a few other angles to check before we're sure. But if they pan out, we got just one more detail in the Iceman's M.O. And this might be the one that trips him up. We reached the Continental Trailways bus depot at 8 that morning and located the driver who had brought in the 450 bus. He remembered picking up a single passenger 8 miles from Rainer, but was unable to describe him. I left the sheriff in the depot restaurant and called Austin. 20 minutes later, I had the information I needed. I joined the sheriff at the restaurant counter.
6: Grab a seat, Jace. I ordered you some eggs and coffee. Told the girl to keep them hot till you got here.
4: Oh, thanks.
6: Hey, miss, you can bring the ranger's order now. Find out anything from Austin?
4: Plenty. Every job the Iceman's pulled has been at a time and place where he could have used a bus to get back to town.
6: Hey, then we are onto something.
4: Yeah, and we're going to try to take advantage of it tonight. Thanks, miss.
6: Jace, how do you figure to work it?
4: According to the Iceman's M.O., he'll pick a house south of Rainer tonight. We can be sure it'll be somewhere not too far from the main highway into town.
6: You reckon we can get him when he tries to board the inbound bus?
4: We're going to try. I checked the schedule. The early morning bus from the south gets to Rainer at 5:06. We'll be tailing it all the way in.
6: Sounds like it might work. How far out do you want to pick it up?
4: 15 miles ought to do it. But we'll make it 20 just to be safe.
6: 20 miles. We'll have to be out on the highway at 4. I reckon we ought to leave here about 3.
4: Uh-huh. Better go catch a few hours sleep now, Sheriff. I don't think we'll get much tonight. At 3 the next morning, the sheriff and I drove south on the highway out of Rainer. It was still dark when we picked up the inbound bus at 4:17 a.m. We tailed it for 5 miles without seeing anyone. 10 miles from town and still no results. At the 7-mile mark, the sheriff leaned forward in his seat.
6: Hey, Jace.
4: Yeah?
6: Can you get a little further over to the right?
4: You think you see somebody?
6: I'm not sure.
4: How about now?
6: Yeah, that's better. Yeah, up at the top of the next hill. The bus headlights just caught him standing at the side of the road there.
4: Hold on, Sheriff. We're going around the bus. Then we're going to roll.
6: You see him now?
4: Yeah. Stay on your toes in case he makes a break when we stop.
6: Right, Jace.
4: If you get close to him, watch out for that ice pick.
6: I'll try not to get that close.
4: Get ready.
6: Well, can you beat that? A woman. I ought to kick myself.
4: She had me fooled, too.
6: There ought to be some kind of law against women wearing slacks. Reckon she works in the aircraft plant.
4: Now we'll let the bus pass us again. He might still be between here and town.
6: What do we do if we don't spot him?
4: Turn around, come out again. There's another bus due at 9:03. We'll pick it up at the same place and tail it. He's got to be around here somewhere, and we're going to find him. The bus we were following picked up no more passengers on the way to town. We repeated the procedure with a 903 bus. Still no results. Little before 10 that morning, the sheriff and I walked into his office.
3: I swear I don't understand it, Jase. I just don't understand it. How come he didn't show up?
4: It beats me, Sheriff. For a year or more, a man operates a certain way. Picks off two houses and two consecutive nights. I don't know. Maybe I was all wrong about that bus routine.
3: No, I don't think so. Once you figure his pattern, it's laid out too clear. Couldn't be only coincidence about his robbing houses near the main highway just an hour or so before a bus passes.
4: I guess not. But if taking a bus into town is part of his M.O., where was he?
3: No robbery reported last night. Could be he decided to lay low for a night or two.
4: That doesn't figure either. He wasn't scared the night before. Made an $80 haul from the dryers and never even knew they were awake.
3: Yeah. Looks like he might have cleared out. What are your plans now, Jase?
4: I reckon I better start back to headquarters. Cap says he's got enough work lined up to keep me busy a month.
3: Well, I'm sure sorry it didn't pan out. I sort of had my heart set on helping to haul in that little weasel.
4: Well, keep in touch with us, Sheriff. If you hear anything, give us a yell.
3: I sure will, Jason. Thanks for everything.
4: So long, Sheriff.
3: Sheriff home. Yeah? What? Yeah, but wait a minute. Jase! Oh, Jase!
8: You call me, Sheriff?
3: Yeah, come here. All right, now give me that again. I see. Sure. Okay, we'll handle it. So long.
4: What's up?
3: Reckon Cap Stinson will have to get along without you for another day. I don't think you'll want to leave now, anyhow.
4: Why not?
3: Our man did hit last night. Robbed an old fellow named Earl Sweezy, 10 miles south of town.
4: Yeah, I guess I was wrong about that bus routine after all.
3: Maybe. But I got an idea last night with something new for your ice man. He stole the old man's car, used it for his getaway.
4: I wonder what made him break his M.O. like that.
3: I reckon he had to get away fast.
4: How do you mean?
3: He stabbed old man Sweezy with his ice pick.
9: In just a moment, we will continue with Tales of the Texas Rangers, starring Joel McRae as Ranger Jase Pearson.
10: Have you ever stood on a western plain and watched the black funnel-like cloud of a tornado sweep across the countryside? Have you ever seen the destruction left in its wake? 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
9: We continue now with Tales of the Texas Rangers and our authentic story, The Iceman.
4: We left immediately for Earl Sweezy's farmhouse. On the way, the sheriff told me as much of the story as he'd heard over the phone. The old man had surprised the intruder and struggled with him before he was stabbed twice in the shoulder. When we pulled up to the house, the doctor was just leaving. He informed us that Mr. Sweezy was not badly hurt and was waiting for us.
11: Well, Sheriff, come in. You too, Ranger.
4: Thanks, Mr. Sweezy.
3: Hey, Earl, you shouldn't be walking around with that bad shoulder.
11: Now, Sheriff, don't you be talking like that, Doctor. Telling me to stay in bed. I'd be bored to death staying in bed.
3: The doc said you did lose some blood.
11: And I've got a lot more. Takes more than an ice pick to be letting all the blood out of old Earl Sweezy.
4: We'd like to ask you a few questions about what happened last night.
11: And I expect you'd be wanting to hear the whole thing just the way it occurred. Well, come into the kitchen with me. I want to show you just the way things was when I surprised this.
4: Oh, we can stay right here for now, Mr. Sweezy. I think you'd be more comfortable.
11: Now, don't be spoiling the excitement for me, Ranger. I've been looking forward to telling you about this ever since you let me know you was on your way out. Will you be coming with me?
3: You fought with the burglar in the kitchen?
11: That I did. I was up in my bed, sleeping sound as you please, when I heard the rattling and shuffling down here.
4: What time was this, Mr. Sweezy?
11: Now, I wouldn't be knowing exactly, Ranger, but I had a feeling it was sometime after, 3 or 4 o'clock.
4: Uh-huh.
11: Here we are. Now, I've left everything the way it was, except that I've cleaned up the little bit of blood there was on the floor there.
3: Hey, you put up quite a fight at that, didn't you, Earl?
11: I'm proud to say I did. And if it hadn't been for that ice pick he was so fond of wielding, it'd have been a different story altogether.
4: What happened after you heard him down here, Mr. Sweezy?
11: I come down the stairs easy-like. Yeah. And when I got to the kitchen door, what do you suppose I seen this fella doing?
4: He was probably eating.
11: Ah, somebody already told you about it.
4: No, Mr. Sweezy. That's the way this man operates. Breaks into a house, eats, and then takes whatever money he can find.
11: Is that so now? Well, I'll be quick about telling you the rest, stranger. I could just make out this fella sitting at the table eating. Mm-hmm. I give a good run and a jump, and before you know it, we was fighting like two wild cats, and then he put this ice pick in my shoulder. Next thing you remember, I come to, and it was bright daylight. I got up and I made it over to Hank Lauer's farm.
6: Don't you have a phone here, Earl?
11: Never felt the need of one till now, Sheriff.
4: Did you get a look at the man while you were fighting?
11: Well, now, Ranger, that's hard to say. I seen him and I didn't, what with this being so dark and all.
4: Well, could you describe him?
11: Well, the most I could say is about the size of him. He was about my height and quick. Oh, he was quick as a scared rat. Oh, there's something else I forgot.
4: What's that, Mr. Sweezy?
11: The eyes of him, the eyes. I expect that was the only part of his face I really seen. Mean eyes. Looked at you the way a bobcat does when you get him cornered.
4: You think you'd be able to identify him if you saw him?
11: As I said, I seen him and I didn't. But I'm thinking I could identify him.
4: We heard in town he stole your car. Is that true?
11: It is. And I'm glad you asked me, Ranger. I was almost forgetting to give you the license number. I got it written out for you.
4: Thanks. Well, that'll be all for now, and you better take it easy for a while with that shoulder.
11: Oh, don't be worrying about me. I'll be ready whenever you need me again.
4: I hope that'll be soon, Mr. Sweezy. We put out a tracer on Mr. Sweezy's car. Around noon of the third day, the car was found covered with brush off a small dirt road near Route 190. We were checking the area when I received a radio call.
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12: Iceman has been located through a standard MO check in town of Delaney. Reported breaking and entering during early hours this morning.
6: Delaney, that's 50 miles north of here.
4: 10-4. Does KTXA know exact location of crime with reference to center of Delaney?
12: House belongs to a Brian Edwards. Location 12 miles east of town.
4: 10-4. This unit will proceed immediately to Delaney. Unit 10, clear.
12: 10-4. KTXA, Austin.
4: He's already hit east of town. Should be west for his second strike. Want to tail a bus again tonight, Sheriff?
6: If it means another crack at this ice, man, you just try and stop me. Let's get rolling, Jace.
4: In Delaney, we checked the bus schedules and learned there was a Continental Trailways local inbound from the west at 4:57. By 4, we'd intercepted the bus and started tailing it toward town. At 4:25, we spotted a man standing at the side of the road a quarter mile ahead of the bus. We passed the bus and pulled up 10 yards from the man, keeping him in our headlights. He made no attempt to run as we got out of the car.
6: Well, I saw him throw something over in the brush, Jake.
4: Yeah. Stay where you are, mister. We want to talk to you.
13: A bus is coming. I got to get in town.
4: Wave the bus on, Sheriff.
13: Sure. Look, what you doing? I got to get on that bus.
4: We'll give you a ride into town.
13: You got no right to do this.
4: What's your name?
13: Joe Tag.
4: Where do you live?
13: I don't have to tell you nothing.
4: I asked you where you live. I want an answer.
13: Dallas.
4: What are you doing out here tonight?
13: Maybe I've been visiting a friend.
4: Your friend have a name?
13: Look, you got no business asking me questions like this.
4: Risk him, Sheriff.
6: Yeah.
13: You keep your hands off me.
6: Shut up. Well, looks like the beginning of pay dirt, Jace. Box of snuff, wallet full of money, and a pair of cotton gloves.
4: I want to use these gloves.
13: And my gloves? Got a right to use them any way I want.
6: You ought to learn the law a little better. Now, suppose you go get that ice pick you just threw away.
13: I don't know what you're talking about.
4: See if you can find it, Sheriff.
6: I'll find it if it's the last thing I do.
13: Now, look, how long are you going to stand out here asking me questions?
4: Until we're finished. Where were you tonight?
13: Told you before. Visiting a friend.
4: Who?
13: Maybe I can't tell you. Maybe she got a husband.
6: Jace?
4: Find it?
6: Yeah. Sharp and shiny.
13: Mm. Here.
4: How many houses you break into with this, Tagger?
13: I never saw that before.
4: I don't think I'd claim it either if I'd stabbed as many people with it as you have.
13: You wasting your time. You promised me a ride into town. Am I going to get it?
4: Yeah, but not to the town you think. You're going to get a ride a long way back to a town called Rainer. We arrived in Rainer around 10 that morning. We locked Tagger in the county jail and contacted Mr. Sweezy. We told him we wanted him to make an identification and arranged to have a special show up in the cell block. Tagger and five other men were to be presented to him in the hope that he could identify the man who'd entered his house.
3: Come on in. Got the six of them over there in one cell.
4: Fine. This will be far enough, Mr. Sweezy. Wait here while the sheriff brings the men out.
3: Yeah, I'll have them out for you in a second.
1: Ranger, if I'm not able to identify this man, do you have enough on him to send him away anyhow?
4: Maybe. But without identification, a good lawyer could get him off.
3: All right. Ollie, come on out of there. Come on and stop talking. Now form a straight line in front of the cell. Get moving, Ollie.
4: You'll get a little closer now, Mr. Sweezy. Any of these men look familiar to you?
1: I'm not able to say for certain, Ranger.
4: Just take your time.
1: That one. Third from the left. That might be him.
4: You. No, the next man. Step out. How about it, Mr. Sweezy?
1: Maybe if he was to talk.
4: Anything special you want to hear him say?
1: Maybe if he was to say, I'll get you. That's what he said when we was fighting.
4: Let me hear you say, I'll get you.
14: Look, what is this?
4: Say it.
14: I'll get you.
1: Maybe if he was to whisper, that's the way he says when I heard him.
4: Whisper those same words.
14: I don't know how.
3: You heard the ranger whisper.
14: I'll get you.
4: Mr. Sweezy?
1: Ranger, I can't be sure. I just wouldn't want to be safe.
4: Yeah, well, thanks anyhow. Sheriff?
1: Look, wait a minute.
4: What is it?
1: I was just remembering. In the fight the other night, just before he put the ice pick in my shoulder, I had a hold of him and I scratched the back of his neck.
4: Are you sure?
1: And wasn't I almost forgetting? If that's the man, he'll have a mark of my fingernails across the scruff of his neck.
4: All right, you. Turn around.
14: Look, what are you trying to do?
4: Turn around.
14: You can't make me do nothing out of water.
1: Ranger, it is him. That look he got in his eyes just then. I know them eyes any place. It's him for sure.
14: Oh, you do it, Jason.
3: I'll kill him.
4: Come on.
14: Just get out of here.
4: Let's get back in that cell.
14: I do it.
4: I said in the cell.
14: You can't put me in it.
4: I lock it, Sheriff.
14: Yeah. I get out. I'm still out of here.
4: Rat it all you want, Tagger. It's going to take more than an ice pick to get through that door.

0: In just a moment, we will tell you the results of the case you have just heard.
1: Hello, friends. This is Jack Parr. I'll be with you later this evening with the $64 question, but right now I'd like to remind you about some of the other great shows this evening on the NBC Radio Network. In just a few minutes, you'll hear The Big Show with Tallulah Bankhead and a big array of guest stars. And, of course, Meredith Wilson will be on hand to direct the Big Show orchestra and chorus. 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And then, right after The Big Show, stick around for the Phil Harris Alice Faye Show with Frankie Remley, Julius Abruzzo, Brother William, and the entire Harris household. It's a program that's sure to please you. Later today, Theater Guild on the Air will bring you stars from Hollywood and Broadway in an exciting Broadway play. And right after Theater Guild on the Air, I'll be back with a pocket full of money and the $64 question. I'll be talking to a lot of contestants tonight, and maybe you will hear one of your neighbors. So why not stay tuned right now to the NBC for a whole evening of great entertainment. I'll be looking for you in our radio audience tonight. And now, let's get back to the tales of the Texas Rangers.
0: And now, here are the results of the case you have just heard.
2: On November 17, 1948, George Tagger was tried in the Rayner County Court on dual charges of felonious assault and burglary. He was convicted and sentenced to 23 years in Huntsville Penitentiary.
0: Next week, Joel McRae in another authentic reenactment of a case from the files of the Texas Rangers.

0: McCrae will soon be seen in San Francisco Story, a Warner Brothers release. The cast included Tony Barrett, Lillian Baiff, Whitfield Connor, and Parley Bear. Technical advisor was Captain M.T. Lone Wolf Gonzalez of the Texas Rangers. This story was transcribed and adapted by Charles E. Israel, and the program is produced and directed by Stacy Keach. Hal Gibney speaking.
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6: We present King Street Jr., created and written by Jim Eldridge, starring Carl Howman as Philip Sims and James Grouse as Mr. Beeston, the head teacher.
7: Trouble is, I don't know what to do for the best. She was in a dreadful state yesterday. That's why I didn't get to the staff room at break.
8: Oh, I did wonder. I mean, you don't usually miss your mid-morning fix of tea.
7: She didn't want to go into the playground. I wasn't going to leave her on her own in the classroom.
8: Oh, hang on. Sonda! Put your coat on! Now! Do you hear? Honestly, it's near freezing, and they still pile up their coats to make goalposts.
7: Footballers will be footballers.
8: I'm sorry. You were saying about Debbie.
7: She's no better today. This morning she broke down again. She can't stop crying. That's why I phoned her mum and suggested Debbie go home for the day.
8: Do you think that's a good idea?
7: I don't know. You tell me. What do you say to a little girl whose young brother's just been killed?
8: Yes, it's a difficult one.
7: And she's having to grieve in public. It's not fair to the girl.
8: Azad! You heard what I told Sundar. Put your coat on. I'm sorry.
7: In a way, I feel guilty. And Mum's on her own. She's got enough to cope with.
8: How is Mrs. Merson?
7: Well, I'm sure she's doing her best, for Debbie's sake. But she's really suffering.
8: Yes, I can imagine.
7: I think I might talk to social services. See if they can give me some advice on how I can help Debbie.
8: Mm-hmm.
7: You know, grief counselling or something.
9: According to Mr. Sims, the boy was only 5 years old.
10: How did it happen?
9: First time out on his new bike, and his car hit him. He was dead before they got him to hospital.
10: That's terrible.
9: Worst thing, it was a stolen car. A 15-year-old, just joyriding for the hell of it.
10: Oh, ought to be shot.
9: I wouldn't go that far.
11: Oh, it's Jose.
12: Morning, Miss Reed.
9: Morning. You're looking pleased with yourself.
11: I am. And you're going to be pleased too, Mr. Holliday.
10: Oh, really?
11: Well, you know this project we've been doing on Roman Road?
10: Ah, yes. The old A5. Right from London to Anglesey. Or Londinium to Mona, as Governor Suetonius Paulinus would have said.
11: Yes. Well, we've got a reporter coming from the local paper to do an article on it.
10: Ah, well, that's wonderful. Oh, tell them not to make it Tuesday. I'm very busy Tuesdays. And Wednesday morning is pretty tight.
11: Oh, don't worry. You won't be troubled. She and the photographer just want to talk to my class and me.
10: About the Roman Road?
11: Yes, isn't it exciting? All our project work is going to be written up in the local paper, with photographs as well. Tea, Mrs. Rudd. There's fresh in the pot.
13: I thought I might have a hot chocolate this morning. It might warm me up.
11: I didn't know we had any chocolate.
13: I brought in my own jar. Would you like some?
11: No, that's all right. I'll stick to tea.
13: I wonder if I ought to offer some to Miss Lewis and Mr. Sims. They must be freezing out there on playground duty.
11: They'll survive. They're old hands. So, what's all this about you and the best baby competition?
13: Oh, you've heard.
11: Mr. Long told me.
13: It's such an honour. The young wives are holding a most beautiful baby competition as part of their January fair. It's to raise funds, you know, and they've asked me to judge it.
11: Sounds like a poison chalice, if you ask me.
13: Oh?
11: Think about it.
12: Whichever baby you say is the most beautiful, you're also saying in the same breath that all the others aren't. And there's nothing more calculated to annoy mothers than to suggest that their baby isn't the most beautiful baby in the whole world.
13: Really, Mrs. Patterson?
12: I know how I'd feel if I put Benji in for one of those and he didn't win.
13: Oh, dear.
12: Exactly. How did you come to get selected for this job?
13: I'm not sure. I was told that someone had recommended me for it, but I was not informed as to who that person was. Well, I think it was very wicked of you.
14: They put me on the spot. I did it a few years ago, and they were asking me again. But I had to get rid of it somehow. And hers was the first name that came into my head.
13: Oh, the poor woman. Judging a most beautiful baby competition. The mothers who lose will tear her to pieces.
14: Oh, she'll survive. Mrs. Rudd has got nerves of steel. Anyway, one look from her, and they'll all be shivering in their shoes, and the babies in their booties.
13: Hello, King Street Junior. One moment, I'll see if he's free.
15: Who is it?
13: Mr. Stewart.
15: Who?
13: His daughter Maxine's in Mr. Long's class.
15: Oh, yes, right.
14: Hello, Mr. Stewart. Easton here. Yes? What? One of our teachers? Are you sure? But no, of course I make myself available. But now, this morning. Yes, I'll be here. Right, I'll see you both then.
13: That sounded awkward.
14: It is, or it could be. Mr. Stewart believes one of our teachers is acting improperly with the children.
13: What? That's impossible.
14: Not according to Mr. Stewart. They say they have evidence. And he and his wife are on their way to see me now.
16: As I see it, she's taking unfair advantage of my expertise in this subject.
13: I'm sure it's not intentional.
16: That girl knew absolutely nothing about Roman Rose until I took her under my wing.
13: Yes, but look, could we leave this till later?
16: Did you know where the Icknield Way and the Roman A5 crossed?
13: No, but I'm sure you're going to tell me.
16: Dura Curvis, or as it is now known, Dunstable in Bedfordshire.
13: Please, Mr. Holliday, I'll try and have a word with Miss Reed, but right now I have a class waiting for me. Mr. and Mrs. Stewart to see you.
14: Oh, yes. Yes. Hello, please come in. Do sit down.
13: Thank you.
17: Good morning.
13: I'll make sure you won't be interrupted.
14: Thanks, Mrs. Stone. Well then, Mr. Stewart.
17: This is a very serious business, Mr. Beeston.
14: Well, I'm aware of that. Though you didn't give me any details on the phone.
17: Well, I didn't like to. It didn't seem right.
13: You never know who might be listening.
17: Yes.
14: But you're suggesting that one of the teachers here is behaving improperly?
17: He was seen, Mr. Beeston.
13: By our Maxine.
14: But who did you see?
17: According to Maxine, he had his arm round this little girl, and he was cuddling her.
13: She was sitting on his knee.
17: It was at playtime. All the rest of the children were out.
13: Maxine had gone back into school to get something from her bag, and then she looked into his room and saw them.
14: You still haven't told me who it was.
13: It's just... we were so shocked.
17: It was... Mr. Sims.
14: Mr. Sims?
17: Exactly. We were shocked as well.
13: With all the things you read about these people, we never expected to find it happening here.
17: Yes.
14: Did Maxine see which girl it was that Mr. Sims was supposed to be cuddling?
17: Yes. She said it was a Debbie someone.
13: Debbie Merson.
17: Yes, that was it.
14: Ah, yes. Well, I think you may have come to a wrong conclusion here.
17: Oh?
14: Yes. Debbie Merson's 5-year-old brother, Simon, was recently killed by a joyrider when he was out on his bike.
13: Oh, that's dreadful.
14: Yes, well, as you can imagine, it's been a shattering experience for Debbie. And Mr. Sims has been doing his best to try to comfort her. I think what Maxine saw was exactly that. I mean, Mr. Sims trying to console a very distressed little girl who suffered a terrible loss, which she can't come to terms with.
17: But why didn't he do it somewhere, well, more public?
14: More public?
17: Yes. Alone in a classroom? I think it's unhealthy.
14: Mr. and Mrs. Stewart, I really can understand your concerns, and believe me, if the circumstances were different, I would instigate a full investigation as of now. But in this case, Mr. Sims was reacting quite simply to a little girl who was deeply upset.
17: By putting her on his knee and cuddling her.
14: Well, I don't know the specific details.
17: Well, then maybe you should find out. I mean, did he cuddle her? Or what else did he do?
11: You can see why we're worried, Mr. Beeston. About our daughter as well. Maxine is very precious to us.
14: I understand that.
17: Well, I'm sorry, Mr. Beeston, but I'm still not convinced. I'd like you to ask Mr. Sims exactly what went on.
14: I will, I promise you. But I'm sure the answer I gave you will be the correct one.
11: In the meantime, Jerry?
17: Well, yes. In the meantime, we want it made clear that we don't want our Maxine having any kind of contact with Mr. Sims.
14: Oh, please.
17: Not until this thing is answered to our satisfaction.
11: We're sure you can appreciate our point of view.
14: Well, if that's how you feel, of course I respect your wishes.
17: It is, Mr. Beeston.
14: But until this thing is sorted out, can I advise you that it wouldn't be a good idea to voice your concerns about Mr. Sims outside this office?
11: Well, we hear what you say, but...
14: You've already mentioned it to other people.
17: Understandably. We were concerned. It's not just about Maxine. What about all the other children in the school? It was only natural in the circumstances.
15: Hey, not so fast. We're not going to run out of food.
18: The feeding of the multitude.
15: You've said it. Like pigs to the trough.
18: Oh, I'd keep away from Fred Holiday today, if I were you.
15: Why, what have I done?
18: Nothing, but he's on the warpath about this Roman road project of Miss Reed's.
15: Eh?
19: Ah, Mr. Sims.
18: I'll tell you later, but steer clear unless you want your ear chewed up.
15: Okay.
14: Mr. Sims, do you have a minute?
15: Well, I was on my way to lunch.
14: Well, this won't take a minute, and it's important.
20: I just think it's disgraceful. There's no one who knows more about roads, both ancient and modern, in this school than me.
13: That is true.
20: I mean, it's a school issue. I approached Miss Lewis about it, but she didn't seem to think it mattered.
13: But it's not a school issue.
20: Well, of course it is. It's a school project. The interview is being done at school.
13: Well, then there's your answer. Offer to join in.
20: It's not up to me to offer. I ought to be asked. Downright rude, I think. They pick your brains and then toss you aside. I feel used, if you must know.
13: Know is what one looks for in a beautiful baby.
21: Well, a smile, I suppose.
13: No, but a smile is a sign of a sunny disposition, not necessarily of physical beauty.
21: Yes, but a smile shows inner beauty.
13: But is that what I am judging here? It says the most beautiful baby competition, which I assume means the external appearance, not the innermost soul. Take Quasimodo, for example. Wonderful soul, hideous exterior. If I'd been judging a beautiful baby contest in France at that time and I'd picked Quasimodo as the winner, there would have been questions asked. And quite right, too.
21: I don't understand it.
22: No, nor do I. It was supposed to be spaghetti bolognese, but it tastes more like curry. Weird.
21: No, I mean, Mr. Holiday.
22: No, no one understands him. He's an enigma, a law unto himself.
21: Well, he's always been very friendly to me and helpful, but ever since I told him about this newspaper reporter coming, he's been, well, I thought he'd have been pleased.
22: Oh, yes, he would. But, could it be his feeling left out?
21: Left out?
22: You know, maybe he'd like to be involved.
21: You don't think he'd mind?
22: Not him. Show him someone who wants to talk about roads... And you can say goodbye to the next 4 days.
23: Right, I'm going to see the Stuarts.
14: Now, wait a moment.
23: But if they're going round spreading tales like that, it's slander.
14: I know.
23: And you said they told other parents.
14: If it's any consolation, they won't be spreading any more stories about you. I nipped that in the bud, well and truly.
23: But you know how these things spread. It'll be all over town. And if I'm seen with any of the kids...
14: Well, what do you suggest?
23: I want a public apology from the Stuarts. I want them to say that they were wrong. And I want to know they've said it.
14: But then what happens with all those people who hadn't heard?
23: What do you mean?
14: Well, suddenly they're saying, what's this public apology about? And someone else says, he was accused of messing around with the kids at school. And then someone else says, ah, there's no smoke without fire. And suddenly even more people are talking about it than there were before.
23: So I can't win. If I take no action, everyone will think... I must be guilty, otherwise I'd have defended myself. And if I take action, everyone will say it must be true after all.
14: In a nutshell.

0: guilty, otherwise I'd have defended myself. And if I take action, everyone will say it must be true after all.
1: In a nutshell.
0: Oh, but this is insane. It's a nightmare.
1: I know. And there's got to be some way we can put a stop to the rumours. And at the same time prevent new ones starting up.
2: Paints are sponges, sticks of charcoal. Come in.
3: Hello, Mr. Holliday. Have you got a minute?
2: What? Actually, I'm pretty busy getting ready for art this afternoon.
3: Well, this won't take a minute. It's about the Roman Road project.
2: Oh, yes?
3: Well, you know that this reporter's coming tomorrow?
2: Yes.
3: Well, I wondered if you fancied joining in.
2: Joining in?
3: Yes, you know, with me and my class, talking about the Roman Road.
2: Well, that is... Well, no thanks all the same.
3: Pardon?
2: Well, that's all right. You do it.
3: Oh, well, if you are sure.
2: Well, I'm perfectly sure, thank you. Now, I'd better get on.
3: Right, well, I just thought I'd mention
2: it. Yeah, thank you, but, no, I'm happy for you to do it.
3: Right, well, okay.
4: The problem is, Mrs. Wright, the problem is that since you mentioned your concerns to me this morning, I'm beginning to realise there is more to this business of beautiful babies than meets the eye.
5: You're getting cold feet, eh?
4: Not at all. I'm just trying to establish the ground rules in order to create as little controversy as possible when I announce the winner.
1: Now, just a minute, everybody. If I can have your attention, please. Thank you. I've something very important to tell you all. Something which I need your help on. Please. Thank you. I feel it only fair to let Mr. Sims tell you what's happened, as he's the teacher directly involved.
6: What's going on? Right, well, thank you. As you know, Debbie Merson in my class lost her little brother a few days ago. Simon was killed by a joyrider. Well, ever since, Debbie has been, well, deeply upset. Well, grief-stricken, in fact. Yesterday at break time, she was in such a state that I tried to calm her down while everyone else went out to play. In the end, she was okay, but I did all the things that I've always done. I put my arm around her and let her cry on my shoulder. You know, that sort of thing. Unfortunately, I also let her sit on my knee while she cried, which is apparently going too far.
4: Why? I have had many children sit on my knee.
7: They'd enjoy that.
6: The bottom line is, I've been accused of molesting her by some parents.
3: Oh, no.
1: Now, please, please.
7: We ought to get the union in on this.
2: Oh, absolutely, it's outrageous.
3: Which parents?
6: Maxine Stewart.
7: Maxine? In my class?
1: I've just finished speaking to Mr. and Mrs. Stewart on the phone. And they've now accepted that Mr. Sims acted innocently and with no untoward motive. But unfortunately, the damage has been done.
4: What damage?
6: Apparently, Mr. and Mrs. Stewart have spread the word that there was something sinister in what I did with Debbie. Oh,
4: that's outrageous. They should be made to apologise publicly.
1: Which was Mr. Sims' initial reaction. But because I believe we don't want to make this unfortunate situation any worse than it is, I've issued a note, which I'm asking you to distribute to all your children and ask them to take it home. I'd also appreciate it if, well, no, I insist that you read the note aloud to them and make sure that we quash these damaging rumours right now, today.
7: Certainly.
1: Because there are children who will be only too glad to carry tales, and as they say, a lie is halfway round the world before the truth has got its boots on.
4: I shall certainly set the record straight with my children this afternoon, and in no uncertain terms.
1: Thank you, Mrs. Rudd. And if the rest of you would do the same.
7: Yes, of course.
1: However, before we finish with this issue, it does mean I'll have to issue a directive to all members of the staff to stop this sort of misunderstanding rearing its ugly head again.
2: Directive?
1: Yes. In future, there must be no physical contact with any child in a one-to-one situation. In fact, all teachers must avoid being on their own with one child, or even with, say, two children.
5: Well, that's virtually impossible.
1: Yes. Maybe, but in this current climate, we have to avoid any kind of contact or relationship with the children that can be misinterpreted as inappropriate.
2: All right, take your time. That means do not run.
3: Mr. Long, have you got a minute?
2: If it is only a minute, I'm on shopping duty tonight. And if you don't get a parking spot by 4:15...
3: Oh, I promise it won't take long.
2: All right, come into my room.
3: Oh, thanks.
2: Well?
3: Well, you know we were talking at lunch about this business of the Roman roads and Mr. Holliday.
2: Yes.
3: Well, after what you said, I went to see Mr. Holliday and I asked him if he'd come and join us, you know, do the interview.
2: Brilliant.

0: Well done. You'll make a great diplomat.
1: Oh, not really. He said no.
0: No?
1: Hmm.
0: As in no?
1: That's right.
0: You sure you asked him the right question? You know, would you like to take part in this interview for the local paper about the Roman road?
1: Yes.
0: And you stressed the word road?
1: Yes.
0: Well, I'm staggered.
1: Oh, what's worse, he was as off with me as he was before. So I wonder if there's something else I've done to upset him.

0: Hello? Oh, hello. What? Oh, of course you can. No problem. I'm not going out. Right, I'll see you shortly. There you are. Now, you're sure you wouldn't prefer something stronger?
1: No. Coffee's fine, thanks.
0: It's instant, I'm afraid. Sorry.
1: Oh, please don't worry. It'll be fine.
0: Right. Well, you've got a problem.
1: Yes, and I didn't know who to talk to about it.
0: I'm flattered you chose me.
1: It's this business of Debbie Mercer.
0: Oh, that doesn't surprise me.
1: When Mr. Beeston first told me about it today, I was furious. I still am.
0: Well, that's understandable.
1: But I've been thinking about it ever since. And now all I feel is sick.
0: At the Stuarts?
1: No, about how people will think of me. Everyone will be talking about it, all the whispers, the looks.
0: But Mr. Beeston's note will put a stop to that. And look at the support you got in the staff room today. There's no one who believes there was any truth in it.
1: It's not the other teachers, it's the parents, the other kids. Tomorrow at the school gate, Mother's saying, "That's him, that's the one." I don't think I can cope with it.
0: Oh, but you've got to. The last thing you want to do is stay away from school. That will set tongues wagging. What's he hiding from? All that sort of thing.
1: It gets worse, doesn't it?
0: Look, there'll always be one or two people who believe the worst. But the majority of the parents know what you're really like. They trust you. They'll know how these rumours start and truth gets distorted.
1: But will they trust their kids with me? I don't know, Glenda. I just don't know if I can face it.
2: And when she asked him, he said no to talking about roads.
3: Mr. Holliday,
2: dear. Shh, not so loud. He'll hear you.
3: Do you think he might be sickening for something?
4: Oh, morning.
3: Oh, just the person I was looking for.
0: Later, Mrs. Rudd. Have either of you seen Mr. Sims this morning?
5: No. You don't think he's,
0: I don't think anything. I was just wondering if anyone had seen him. Not to worry, I'll catch up with him later this morning.
3: Well, actually, Miss Lewis, I'd like to talk to you about this beautiful baby business.
6: Morning, Mrs. Barrison. Any tea in that pot?
7: You don't deserve any.
6: What do you mean? What have I done to upset you?
7: Not me you've upset, it's Miss Reed.
6: What? Where?
7: It's all right, she's not here.
8: Probably crying her eyes out in the kids' toilets or something.
6: I haven't the faintest idea what you're talking about.
7: Oh, yes, you have. This Roman Road project.
6: Oh, that. Well, actually, I'm the one who's been upset there, thank you very much.
7: Mr. Long told me she came to you and asked you to give her some help. And what do you do?
6: Look, I think this is a bit of a distortion of what actually happened.
7: Do you?
6: Well, I didn't mean to upset her. I was the one who was upset.
7: Oh, yes.
6: If I'd known that she was keeping me out of it because she didn't want me to be bothered with it, I'd have said so.
3: There, all done. Would you like to read it over?
5: Yes, might as well. Just in case there are any spelling mistakes.
3: Well, if there are, it's your fault. I copied it from your notes.
5: Right. Let's see how it reads. Private meetings with pupils. Teacher should always be aware...
3: That's not checking it.
5: Well, I'm cutting to the nitty-gritty. Ah, here we are. Where possible, another adult should be present or nearby during such confidential interviews. Two, physical contact, which may be misconstrued by any pupil, parent or other casual observer, must be avoided.
0: Mr. Beeston?
5: Ah, Miss Lewis, shouldn't you be taking assembly?
0: No, it's Mr. Long today. Have you got a minute?
5: Important?
0: Yes.
5: Right, well, we'll go into the inner sanctum. Mrs. Stone?
3: Okay, I'll hold the fort.
5: Right. And he hasn't been seen today?
0: No. I asked Mr. Long to take his class into assembly.
5: Well, I wonder what's happened to him.
0: I don't know. He was very worried when I spoke to him last night. Very down.
5: I think I'll give him a call. I can always say I wonder where he was today. I mean, I can't imagine Sims as a sort who'd do anything silly, can you?
0: No. But it was a terrible thing to be accused of.
5: It's ringing. But I thought I'd cleared it up. At least as far as he was concerned. I mean, that note to the parents and everything.
0: Yes, but once he got home, I think he started to dwell on it.
5: Yeah, that's a bad thing to do. Well, there's no answer. So either he's out and on his way, or else...
8: Oh.
5: He wouldn't do anything stupid, would he?
8: I wonder if I ought to go over there.
5: What, to his flat?
8: Just in case.
5: Well, normally I'd say let things run their course, but in this case I don't think that's a bad idea. Don't worry about your class. I'll look after them while you're gone.
4: I thought that was a really good assembly for Mr. Long this morning, about the peasants' revolt.
8: Yes, so did I the first time I heard it.
4: Does he do it often?
8: About once a year. Usually on the day the council tax bill drops through his door and he feels particularly bolshy.
9: Excuse me, Miss Reed.
4: Pardon?
8: I'll talk to you later.
9: Miss Reed?
4: Yes, Mr. Holliday?
9: I think an apology is in order.
4: Look, if you think I've upset you for some reason and ought to apologise...
9: No, I'm the one apologising.
4: Pardon?
9: Sandays, this is none of your business. I think we should discuss this in your room at break.
4: Oh.
9: What time's this reporter woman coming?
4: This afternoon.
9: Fine. Well, first I can apologise and then we can discuss what we're going to say to her about this project.
4: You mean you and me?
9: Well, of course. Is break time all right for you?
4: Yes.
9: Good. It'll give us time to look at that section of the A5 that runs out to Anglesey, or Mona, as the Romans called it.
10: Oh, good morning, Miss Lewis.
0: Oh, Mr. Sims.
10: What are you doing out of school?
0: I decided
10: to skip the literacy hour this morning.
0: No, I was on my way.
10: I know. After what I said last night, I bet you wondered what had happened to me.
0: Well, I did wonder.
10: Well, relax. After I left you, I went round to a mate of mine. We had a few jars. I bent his ears for a couple of hours, and what with one thing and another, I forgot to set my alarm and overslept.
0: Oh, you overslept.
10: I tried phoning, but the phone here was busy, and everybody I tried to contact had already left for school.
0: But you're all right?
10: Yes, I'm fine. I've decided I don't care what people say. I'm not going to let other people ruin my life for me. When I know I've done nothing wrong.
0: Good.
10: Anyway, did you get my class in?
0: Mr. Long did.
10: Right, then I'd better go and relieve him. Oh, and,
0: Yes?
10: Thanks for last night.
0: Well, I'm not sure I helped.
10: Oh, yes, you did. Just being there helped.
0: What are friends for?
10: Come on. Let's go and teach some kids.

You've been listening to King Street Junior, created and written by Jim Eldridge and starring Carl Howman as Philip Sims and James Grouse as Mr. Beeston, the head teacher. Marlene Sidaway featured as Miss Lewis, the deputy head, Margaret John as Mrs. Stone, the school secretary, Tom Watson as Mr. Holliday, Vivian Martin as Mrs. Rudd, Paul Copley as Mr. Long, Deirdre Costello as Mrs. Patterson, and Jacqueline Beatty as Miss Reed. Mr. and Mrs. Stewart were played by Mark Straker and Susan Tordoff. The producer was John Fawcett Wilson.

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6: Once upon a time there was an engineer. Choo-choo Charlie was his name, we hear. 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
7: Charlie says, love my good and plenty. Charlie says, really rings the bell. Charlie says, love my good and plenty. Don't know any other candy that I love so well.
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9: Might look the same, but they don't taste the same.
8: You can't tell the difference.
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10: 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It's Texaco time.

0: Ladies and gentlemen, well, well, here it is Wednesday again. And here it is 9 o'clock again. And here is that man again. What's his name again? Oh, yes, Fred Allen in person again.
1: Thank you. There's one thing Major Bowes can't do out there. Thank you, and good evening, ladies and gentlemen, again. And Jimmy, again. Stop giving me those dragged-out introductions again. Now, don't you know that we're living in an age of speed? Time is of the essence in our business here. Why, this is radio.
0: Oh, gee, I'm sorry, Fred. I didn't know you were in such a hurry.
1: Well, now you know, Jimmy. This program is a split-second proposition. Everything is done with clock-like precision. You see that mess of tense, haggard faces behind the control room glass there?
0: Why, yes.
1: Well, those men are all concerned exclusively with the function of time, those men. Each one of those highly trained craftsmen is holding a calibrated stopwatch, synchronized with a naval observatory at Greenwich. I couldn't locate it for a minute, but it's... They're holding these calibrated stopwatches synchronized with a naval observatory at Greenwich, correct to 1/10,000th of a second.
0: Well, isn't one of those men holding a gun?
1: Oh, that's the sponsor's booth, Jimmy. I mean the control room over here.
0: Oh.
1: There are 12 men in there, all named Bulliver.
0: Okay, Fred. Let's get on with the newsreels.
1: Well, that's what I say. Let's get on with the newsreels. Time in radio is precious, Jimmy. Tempus fugit. Time and tide wait for no man. A stitch in time saves...
0: All right, then. Let's get to the newsreels. You're only wasting time.
1: When you say I'm wasting time, you're wasting time saying I'm wasting time. You don't seem to understand, Jimmy. This is radio. Every note of music, mind you. Every word I speak. Every door slam. Everything is time. Even the two laughs we get. Timed right down to the bone and then retimed. Clocks ticking, calculations, engineers, science, mathematics, astronomy, research, all adding up to one brilliant, precise result.
0: What?
1: Every week we get off the air late.
0: Look, Fred, if you don't shut up, we'll be late again tonight.
1: Well, that's what I've been trying to tell you. If you have learned my lesson, Jimmy, we'll turn to the latest news of the week. Texaco News presents its highlights from the world of news. Elizabeth, New Jersey, Union County Grand Jury rules that the game of bingo, whether played for charity's sake or not, is gambling. County prosecutor orders police to crack down on all bingo games, and instant raids scatter 500 women playing bingo in a local club. Tonight, Texaco News invites the local committee to discuss the Jersey question of the hour, bingo. Is the committee ready?
2: Quiet,
1: please. Now you'll all be heard. Everybody's going to have a chance. That man walking away with you, was he? Well, first I'll take this gentleman in the cutaway coat and sneakers here. Your name, sir?
3: Trumbull White.
1: Trumbull White. And what is it you do over in Jersey, Mr. White?
3: I am a reformer.
1: A reformer, I see. Now, what about bingo, Mr. White?
3: Bingo, or Jersey chess, as it is called, is the second largest industry in New Jersey.
1: What is the largest industry?
3: Running buses to bingo games.
1: Oh, wow.
3: Yes, there are thousands of migratory bingo players.
1: Wandering all around through Jersey, huh?
3: Yes.
1: Well, for the benefit of an odd listener or two, a shut-in, who may not know what bingo is, will you explain it?
3: Bingo is a game.
1: Yes.
3: 200 people sit around at tables with numbered cards.
1: Yes.
3: A man on a platform calls out numbers. 31, 24, 67.
1: And?
3: The first player to get 5 numbers in a row yells bingo.
1: Only this one person in the crowd yells bingo.
3: Yes. The other 200 yell, oh, nerd.
1: Oh, nerd?
3: Or a reasonable facsimile.
1: Well, are you reforming bingo, Mr. White?
3: We're stamping it out completely.
1: You are?
3: All gambling in Jersey has got to go.
1: Well, are you cracking down on some other gambling game?
3: Yes, I'm investigating this new numbers racket.
1: What numbers racket?
3: Letters are coming through the mail from Washington. Young boys are getting cards with numbers on them. It has all the earmarks of a lottery.
1: A lottery, you dope? Those are draft numbers.
3: Drafto or bingo in Jersey, it's got to go.
1: If it's got to go... Tumble, what? And now, this gentleman wearing the horse blanket with the belt in the back. Your name, sir?
4: Bolivar Rowdy.
1: Bolivar Rowdy. And what is your story, Mr. Rowdy?
4: Well, I was running a movie theater. I'm playing single features, double features, triple features, Mickey Mice.
1: And how was business?
4: I was losing me shirt.
1: What did you do?
4: I write to Hollywood. They send a guy on to hypo me business.
1: Oh, I send his solution?
4: Well, he says I got everything going on inside the theater. It's a mistake.
1: A mistake?
4: Yeah, he says I ain't got nothing going on in the lobby.
1: Oh, a movie theater. You have to... Well, did you get some attractions for your lobby?
4: Brother, I got attractions all over the joint. Outside, I got singing pickets.
1: Singing pickets,
4: yeah.
1: Outside.
4: In the ticket booth is a magician. Inside the lobby, I got 16 acrobats and 40 pinball machines. I got a mind reader outside the ladies' lounge.
1: Uh-huh.
4: Three donkey rides up and down the aisles for kids. And under each seat, there's a 7-course dinner.
1: Well, did this boom business?
4: Nah, I'm still losing me shirt.
1: And then?
4: Bingo. In comes Bingo. It's sweeping the country.
1: Oh, and you?
4: Well, I threw them bums and pinball machines out of me theater and put in Bingo. I'm cleaning up.
1: Business was good, hey?
4: I'm jamming them in. Weekends, I gotta put in vaudeville to chase people.
1: Now that Bingo is illegal...
4: Again, I'm playing single features, double features, triple features, Mickey Mice.
1: And,
4: I'm right back losing me shirt.
1: Well, that explains that horse blanket with the belt in the back. And thank you, Bolivar Rowdy. And now this lady in the seersucker ensemble...
5: I'm Mrs. Jonquil Bibb.
1: Well, are you going to miss Bingo, Mrs. Bibb?
5: Giving up Bingo only means one thing to me.
1: And what is that?
5: My husband is getting his pot roast well done.
1: Well, what has your husband's pot roast got to do...
5: For 10 years, his pot roast ain't been well done.
1: Why?
5: Bingo.
1: Well, I'm sorry. I don't sense the connection.
5: Well, I live in Nutley, see?
1: Yeah.
5: Every morning, I'm through at the housework early.
1: Uh-huh.
5: I stall around listening to them radio serials. Hyman Dutter White.
1: Yeah.
5: The Silverberg. Life Can Be Ordinary.
1: Uh-huh.
5: Well, at 1 o'clock, I grabbed the Elizabeth bus. I know a spot there.
1: Oh, do you? Bingo spot.
5: Yeah. And all afternoon, I horse around playing bingo.
1: All afternoon?
5: Till 4 o'clock. Then I grab the Nutley bus, and at 5 o'clock, I'm back home putting on the pot roast.
1: Uh-huh.
5: At 6 o'clock, my husband's home. He's pouting. The pot roast ain't well done.
1: And this has been going on 10 years?
5: Thanks to Bingo.
1: Well, now that Bingo has been stopped in Elizabeth, things are different, huh?
5: Yeah, I'm playing in Belleville. I'm getting home an hour sooner.
1: Fine.
5: And I'm putting on the pot roast an hour earlier.
1: So?
5: So it's like I say, giving up Bingo only means one thing to me.
1: Namely?
5: My husband is getting his pot roast how he likes it.
1: Well done.
5: Oh, thanks. You wasn't so bad yourself.
1: Oh, I bet you say that to all the MCs.
5: No, I ain't kidding. What are you doing after the show, big boy?
1: Well,
5: I got a mess of pot roast left over. How about you and me killing it?
1: Take your beef to the complaint department, and thank you, Mrs. Johnson. This gentleman with the corduroy knickers and the patent leather wedgies. Your name is...
6: Darby Timmons.
1: Darby Timmons.
6: Yeah.
1: And how do you feel about Bingo?
6: The abolition of Bingo should be done away with.
1: Well, why, Darby?
6: I ain't seen me wife for 6 months.
1: You mean?
6: Bingo.
1: Your wife plays?
6: It's the same routine every week. Every night I come home, there's a note laying in a frying pan. There's just one word on it.
1: And the word is?
6: Bingo.
1: Bingo.
6: Every night she's out at different clubs playing. Monday night it's the Daughters of Barbara Frietchie. Tuesday it's Sisters of Hope Circle.
1: Uh-huh.
6: Wednesday it's some new club. Goyles, who formerly knew Rudy.
1: You mean, actually, that every night...
6: Every night it's the same. The same note, the same frying pan.
1: The same one word?
6: Bingo.
1: Why don't you do something about it?
6: I am. I'm taking action tonight. Tonight, I'm leaving a note in the frying pan.
1: Well, bully for you.
6: It's only going to say just one word.
1: Bingo.
6: Reno.
1: I'll begin. If bingo is legally banished throughout the state of New Jersey, bingo easies may spring up. Bingo games played sub rosa may sound something like this.
7: 7 in the first row, 68 fifth row, 23 third row, 41 and... Shh! Who's that going?
8: It's me.
7: What is it, lady?
8: Bingo.
1: And now from bingo, we turn to singo. Kenny Baker, in fine vocal fettle, as usual, appears ready, willing, and able. And tonight, Kenny's first song is Georgia on My Mind.

0: Kenny has Georgia on his mind.
1: Pardon me, Fred.
0: Yes, Larry Elliott.
1: I'd like to give a birthday greeting to some friends of ours.
0: Oh, you would? Well, I don't.
1: Thank you, Fred.
0: Well,
1: Texaco dealers from coast to coast wish a happy birthday to John, Bill, Mary, Joe, Pete, Mildred, Barbara, Jane, Charlie, Ted.
0: Wait a minute, Larry. You sound like Uncle John gone mad there. How many people are you wishing a happy birthday anyway?
1: 53,000, Fred.
0: 53,000, all our friends?
1: They can be, because they're the 53,000 young American men and women who this week and every week reach driving age. 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

0: River, played by Maestro Goodman and his 24 exemptions. And now, ladies and gentlemen, we've just received a special flash on the bus strike. Mayor LaGuardia says that if the bus strike isn't settled by tomorrow, he'll put the 6th Avenue L back up. And he'll do it, too. He's got the hat and the blowtorch. Hello. Hello, Portland.
1: Hello.
0: Well, of all...
1: Greetings, girls of the Minnehaha Troop. Tonight, I speak to you
0: wait a minute,
1: on...
0: Wait a minute. What is this?
1: I'm addressing the campfire girls.
0: What campfire girls?
1: The Minnehaha Troop is sitting around the campfire in Prospect Park with a portable radio.
0: Oh, well, look, Portland, we haven't time to... after all...
1: But I've got to make my speech before the campfire goes out.
0: Why?
1: Without a campfire? Well, there's just a bunch of girls.
0: And without a sponsor? Well, we're just a bunch of people. I think we'll just forego your forensic flight for the evening.
1: Oh, why can't I make a speech? Kenny made one last week.
0: Speech? Kenny didn't even get started. What did Kenny say? Friends, Romans, and Texaco dealers?
2: Water! Water! I must have water!
0: Get that guy back here. Beamish!
3: Yes, sir?
0: Who told you to run in here, ad libitum, and page H2O?
3: Well, you said Texaco dealers. That's my cue.
0: That was your cue last week.
3: I know. This week I'm thirsty. Water! Water!
0: What a program. I'm sorry I ever let Kenny make that speech.
1: But Kenny got a swell job out of it.
0: A job?
1: Yes. Kenny's working for the Elite Auction Company.
0: As an auctioneer?
1: No. Kenny is doing public speaking in the crowd.
0: Public? What public speaking?
1: When somebody bids, Kenny bids higher.
0: Well, he's a tenor. Naturally, he bids higher than other people. But look, Portman, Kenny isn't a public speaker in that auction dump. He's nothing but a shill.
1: What's a shill?
0: A shill, as in she'll be coming round the mountain when she comes. A shill is a man who works with the auctioneer incognito. A shill bids other people up, you see, so they pay more than the article is worth.
1: Oh.
0: And I'm certainly surprised that Kenny... stooping to such infamous skullduggery.
1: But Kenny thinks he was hired because of the speaking voice.
0: He was hired because he looks like a simpleton. That's why he was hired.
2: Sold, any man.
0: All right, Kenny. We know about your new racket.
2: It's not a racket, F.A. It's a swell job.
1: Did you have a good day today, Kenny?
2: Terrific. Thanks to me, the company made its biggest sale of the day.
0: Well, how did you swing it?
2: Well, all afternoon it was dull. Nothing much happened. Then the policeman went away and things picked up.
0: Naturally.
2: The auctioneer put up a genuine Chinese music box. It was a beauty.
1: And what happened, Kenny?
2: A wealthy gentleman and Mr. Huxley bid 25 cents.
0: And then?
2: The auctioneer tipped me a wink. Like a price, I bid 50 cents.
0: Yeah.
2: Huxley bids a dollar. I bid $2.
0: Yes.
2: Huxley bids five. I yell 10. Huxley bids 11. I bid 12. Huxley bids 13. Yeah. I bid 14.
0: Go on.
2: That's all, brother. Mr. Huxley stopped bidding.
0: And you?
2: I won. The auctioneer sold it to me for $14.
0: You won? You mean you got stuck?
2: Stuck? Why, it was a bargain, F.A.
0: Oh, I give up. There's nothing I can do.
1: Why didn't you let Mr. Huxley have it when he said $13, Kenny?
2: He didn't want it, Sporty. Mr. Huxley was a shill, too. We just hadn't been introduced.
0: Kenny, you have been hornswoggled. Don't you know that for $14 you now own a Chinese music box that's probably worth about 2 bits?
2: Oh, don't worry, F.A. I'll get my money back.
1: How, Kenny?
2: I've got the music box here. I'll auction it off right now.
0: Over my dead body.
2: But I got to get my $14 back, F.A.
0: Why?
2: I've got to go back to shilling tomorrow. I've got to have money. Suppose I outbid somebody again.
0: Kenny, you have been trimmed more times than the wick in a lighthouse lamp. Now, just start your music box going and join it on the way out.
2: But, S.A.,
0: Look, if we want Chinese music here, we can get it from Mr. Goodman. And I'm not sure we haven't been getting it all along.
1: Mr. Allen, I'll bet.
0: Look, you're not. There are some limitations. You're not turning this program into an auction. Now, look, Kenny, I'll give you a dollar for that Chinese music box, and we'll just get on with the show.
2: Oh, gee, that's swell of you, Mr. Allen.
0: All right. Here's your dollar.
2: I got a dollar. Who'll make it two?
1: $2.
0: Quiet, Portland. Look, Kenny, I'll make it $3.
2: I got $3. Who'll make it four? $4. Who'll make it? Do I hear $4? Mr. Goodman, do I hear four?
4: Somebody is calling Goodman.
2: Do I hear $4?
4: It could be. Money talks.
2: I've got $3.
4: If you're taking inventory, I, Goodman, have 40 cents.
5: But Mr. Goodman, remember?
0: Aha! The essence of rodent tinctures the breeze. What is this hugger-mugger, Kenny? Is Mr. Goodman here supposed to be your shill?
2: Why, F.A.
4: Shill?
2: Aha!
4: Suddenly Goodman is remembering.
2: Okay, I've got $3. Are you done?
4: $500.
2: $500. Thank you, Mr. Goodman.
4: You're welcome. $600.
2: Thank you.
4: You're welcome. $700.
0: Now, wait a minute. Just a minute, Maestro. What are you doing?
4: Goodman is bidding against Goodman. I'll give him a run for his money, that rat.
2: Let's go, folks. $700 has been bid. $700 for this genuine Chinese music box. 701.
4: Okay, Mr. Allen, it's your turn.
0: I said $3, and that's my limit.
2: 700 twice.
0: It won't help, Kenny.
2: 700 three times. 700 four times. 700 five times. Do I hear $4, Mr. Allen?
0: No. I said $3. You can take it or abandon it. Now, let's get on with the program.
2: But Mr. Goodman bid $700.
4: If you catch the Goodman who bid $700 for a Chinese music box, from me to him, say, you should live so long.
0: Kenny, look, fold up your portable shill and...
2: I'll answer it. Hello? The Elite Auction Company? Yes, I still got it. Okay, I'll be right down.
1: What was it, Kenny?
2: Where's that music box? I've got to beat it right down to the auction company.
1: Gosh, maybe they found out it's valuable.
2: That's right. Maybe they want to buy it back.
0: Now, just a minute, Kenny. If that fly-by-night auction company really wants that music box back, there's something in the wind.
1: Look at this writing on the box, Mr. Allen.
0: What does it say?
1: Ming Dynasty, 1200 A.D.
0: Ming Dynasty, 1200 A.D.
2: Guys, it's 700 years old. I'll never get my money back for this piece of junk.
0: Kenny, I've been thinking, lad. After all, you and I are old buddies. Now, I hate to see an old buddy get stuck. I tell you what I'm going to do, old buddy. You give me that old junky music box, and I'll give you back your $14.
2: Gosh, F.A., you're a true blue buddy. Here.
0: And here, old buddy, is your $14.
1: Mr. Allen, are you sure you're not cheating, Kenny?
0: Frankly, Portland, I am.
2: Mr. Allen!
0: Kenny, I took advantage of you. Now, I may make $100,000 out of this deal, but that's beside the point. I only did it to teach you a lesson. Now, always let this remind you, Kenny. Let it serve to remind you. Never trust anyone, even an old buddy.
2: I'll remember that, F.A., buddy.
1: Can we play your music box, Mr. Allen?
0: Well, all right, but be very careful of it.
2: I'll wind it up.
0: Now, easy, Kenny. That's 700 years old. It must be very delicate.
2: There, it's all set.
0: Now, turn that little switch, Kenny.
2: Okay. Quiet, everybody. We'll probably hear a strange oriental melody that has been lost to civilization for centuries. Here goes.

0: thing off. Turn that thing off.
1: Lost to civilization for centuries. That's Genie with the light brown transformation. I heard it 40 times yesterday, twice with dyed hair, I heard.
2: Well, at least it's a new arrangement.
1: Fired. Ming Dynasty, 1200 A.D., a priceless antique.
2: Well, I didn't say it was.
1: Oh, no? What was that important phone call you got a few minutes ago, Kenny?
2: It was from the elite auction company.
1: I know that, but what did the man say?
2: He said to hurry down.
1: Why?
2: For $2 more, he'll give me one that plays Frenzy.
1: Kenny, you took advantage of an old buddy.
2: I only did it to teach you a lesson, F.A. Always let this remind you, F.A., never trust anyone, even an old buddy.
1: All right, old buddy. And now, ladies and gentlemen, while I hide my watch before some little boy on his way home from school talks me out of it, the Martins sing Kikonga. All right, maestro, 1, 2.
2: I've got 2. Who made 3? Who made 3?
1: Play, maestro, please. Play.

0: start to run for their train. They're opening an engagement at the Key Theater in Boston tomorrow. Say, give my regards to Mayor Tobin, Martins, as you pass by the City Hall going down School Street there. Say, Jimmy, yes. What's wrong with Kenny?
1: I don't know.
0: Well, look at him. He's standing there staring into space.
1: Say, maybe he's in love or something.
2: Did I hear my name mentioned?
0: Yes, and I'm surprised you did, Kenneth, the way you're standing there in a coma. What's the matter? Have you got trance in your glance?
2: Oh, I'm just dreaming of life in the South Seas.
0: The South Seas?
2: Yeah. Last night I read a book, Life in Pogo Pogo, or Just a Sarong at Twilight.
0: Yeah?
2: Tonight I keep seeing myself under a palm tree, strumming a ukulele, dancing a hula with Dorothy L'Amour.
0: Yeah?
2: Baker the Beachcomber, simple child of nature.
0: Well, look, child. Before you take off for the South Seas, let me tell you that life down there isn't all that it's cracked up to be. Coconuts keep falling off those palm trees and conking you on the head. Well, it could be vice versa. I mean, you can climb a tree and hit a coconut with your head. I mean, it's optional, but I was just paying a little courtesy, a little respect to gravity here, and you men laugh at me. Coconuts keep falling off those palm trees and conking you on the head. People who give you a hot foot are always setting your grass skirt on fire down there.
1: Why, yes, and besides, you never get a chance to relax. You've always got to keep watching for smoke.
2: For smoke? Why?
1: Why, because those South Sea islands have volcanoes. And people who live near a volcano always have to keep a lookout for smoke. For it may be a sign that trouble's brewing. And smoke puffing from the exhaust of a car might mean trouble, too. It can be a sign that engine wear has reached a point where only a repair job will help. So decide not to wait until your car smokes. 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Havilland is also distilled to remove carbon-forming impurities. So look out for smoke and trouble. 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

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WABC, New York.

0: Now the Texaco Roundtable convenes for another session, ladies and gentlemen. All of the other radio roundtables discuss the weighty issues of the hour. The Texaco Forum dedicates itself to trivia. Three members of our studio audience have been invited to sit in tonight for an unrehearsed discussion on anything. I won't promise that this meeting will prove spontaneous, but 10 will get you 20 that it is entirely unrehearsed. Now, the meeting is formally opened, and our first guest, Portland, is...
1: Lieutenant Condren of the United States Air Corps.
0: Good evening, Lieutenant.
2: Good evening, Mr. Allen.
0: May I ask where you're stationed?
2: Mitchell Field, Mr. Allen.
0: Mitchell Field?
2: That's
0: Mitchell
2: right.
0: Field is the Army training field for Army pilots, isn't it?
2: Well, not exactly, Mr. Allen.
0: Wrong again, huh?
2: Mitchell Field is the pursuit unit for New York area. In other words, pilots are trained at various training centers, and after a graduation, are sent to Mitchell Field.
0: Mitchell Field. How many men? You must be pretty busy over there these days. How many men have you over there training?
2: Well, we have about 4,000 enlisted men.
0: 4,000.
2: And about 380 officers, most of whom are pilots.
0: Oh, I see. Well, how many... what is the procedure in the training of a pilot? I mean, how long a course is required, and what are the qualifications?
2: That's a very good point, Mr. Allen. I'm glad you asked me that question.
0: Well,
2: the Army...
0: you looked as though you wanted me to ask you that question, so I...
2: Right now, the Army's in the process of trying to train 12,000 pilots in a year.
0: 12,000 in a single year,
2: In a
0: huh?
2: single year, that's correct. Now, the qualifications are that a man must be... not less than 20 years of age,
0: uh-huh.
2: and not more than 27.
0: Uh-huh.
2: He must have had 2 years of college or its equivalent
0: uh-huh.
2: by taking an examination, a mental examination. Upon completing the mental examination, or having had the 2 years of college,
0: uh-huh.
2: he is allowed to take the physical examination, and upon passing that, is sent to one of 27 primary schools.
0: And how long does he stay there?
2: He stays at a primary school for 10 weeks, the entire course being 30 weeks.
0: Uh-huh.
2: After finishing the 10 weeks at primary school, he goes to advanced and then to, rather to primary and advanced. 30 weeks in all. And he's
0: 30 weeks. And then at the end of that time, I suppose he's able to fly a Greyhound bus. I mean, after he's been through that ritual.
2: Anything that has wings. Right?
0: Well, thank you. I'll try you out with my canary sometime. It's not getting off the ground the way it used to. Since we sold the cage. But thank you a lot, Lieutenant. And now, Portland.
1: Miss Mary Margaret McBride of Paris.
0: Mary Margaret McBride. You're from Paris, Miss McBride?
3: Missouri.
0: Paris, Missouri. I thought your accent was missing there.
3: No, well, I got it, all right.
0: When was the last time you saw Paris?
3: Missouri?
0: Well, I mean, you brought it up.
3: Oh, about 6 months ago.
0: Well, the town must have been sort of empty when you left there, wasn't it?
3: Well, there were a couple of other people.
0: A couple of people hanging around. Well, what is your profession, Miss McBride, may I ask?
3: I talk over the radio.
0: You talk over the radio?
3: Yes, sir.
0: And here in New York City?
3: Yes, sir.
0: Well, now I'm even with you. You talked about our program on your program 2 weeks ago. So tonight we're going to talk about your program on my program. Now, first, have you got a sponsor?
3: Yes, sir.
0: You have a sponsor?
3: A very good sponsor.
0: Who is your sponsor?
3: Florida.
0: The
3: state of Florida.
0: The state of Florida. Well,
3: yes,
0: you're
3: sir.
0: Fortunate. You know, most comedians, Mr. Benny especially, is sponsored by the state of Coma, which... But your work to me is very interesting, Miss McBride, because you go on the air every day, don't you?
3: Yes, sir.
0: Well, it takes us all week to get this show together to finally get on the air with it. Now, how do you find enough things to be able to go on the air every afternoon? How do you do that?
3: Well, I just talk about anything that interests me.
0: Oh, you don't prepare?
3: Well, yeah. Oh, you bet I will.
0: Well, I mean...
3: Hard going out and looking at the things.
0: Looking for things for material, huh?
3: But the reason I've been hanging around here so much lately is because I've decided I'd rather be a comedian.
0: You'd rather be a comedian? Now, Miss McBride, don't tell me that you ultimately want to get to look like me.
3: I don't even mind that if I can be as funny as you are.
0: Well, well, thanks a lot. That's a matter of opinion, of course. Well, thank you, Miss McBride. Now tune in tomorrow to hear you get even with us. And now, Portland?
1: Mr. Barney Lazar from Corona, Long Island.
0: Mr. Lazar, may I ask you, do you work here in New York? Are you in business here in New York?
4: I work in New York, Mr. Allen.
0: May I ask you where?
4: At Radio City, Rockefeller Center.
0: You do? Really? What do you do there?
4: I'm one of the elevator mechanics or technicians, as they call it.
0: An elevator technician?
4: That's right. right, Mr.
0: Well,
4: Allen.
0: Radio City is full of vice presidents. Do you have an executive title that goes with your job?
4: No, just plain ordinary elevator mechanic.
0: You're not the vice president in charge of Wild Otis, are you?
4: No, not at all, Mr.
0: Allen. I'm sorry to hear that. Well, that apparently brings us to our question. Now, tonight the roundtable considers the average man's approach to his daily newspaper. In this high-pressure age, most newspapers conduct advertising campaigns to call the reader's attention to feature writers, Broadway columnists, and cartoon strips. The papers rarely, if ever, publicize their editorial policies or their methods of news presentation. Now, as newspaper readers, we ask our roundtable guests this question. Do you think the average man buys the paper he reads because of its presentation of the news and editorial policies, or does he buy his paper because of a special feature it contains? Now, Lieutenant, how do you feel about that? What do you think influences a person who takes the daily paper?
2: Well, from what I can see in the... in the subways in the morning, whenever I come to town on business, I'd say most people buy them for the comics.
0: For the comic supplement. Well, you may have something there. What influences you when you buy your paper? Do you buy it for the sports section or the editorial policy of the paper or the way it presents its news or what?
2: Well, frankly, I live from day to day for Dick Tracy.
0: I can imagine you living with high blood pressure and in eternal suspense, but I guess in your business, Lieutenant, you don't mind that. I imagine Dick Tracy's a letdown after you've been working around the field all day. Miss McBride, how do you feel about it? What appeals to you most in a paper?
3: Well, I think most people buy it for news, but if you'd asked me this question a few years ago, I'd have said I bought a certain paper just to see if my story had got in.
0: Oh, you were writing for the newspaper, huh?
3: And that's what newspaper people do.
0: Well, that's pretty selfish. Of course, on most papers, all the people who write for the papers bought the paper. They wouldn't have any trouble about circulation. Well, thank you, Miss McBride. I'm a little pressed for time here. The tailor brought it back too tight. Mr. Lazar, how do you feel about your paper? Why do you buy your paper?
4: Well, I like to buy the news, Mr. Allen, because I like to read the columnists in the news.
0: Oh, you're one of those gossip men, huh?
4: I don't read the Mirror because I don't...
0: We're not allowed to... of course, when you mention the Mirror, you bring up reflections, and... table seems to have taken up too long, and it's 100% undecided. Now, I don't feel that this little discussion tonight will cause the average newspaper reader to change his choice of paper. Tomorrow, as usual, scholars and thinkers...

I don't feel that this little discussion tonight will cause the average newspaper reader to change his choice of paper. Tomorrow, as usual, scholars and thinkers will continue to buy their favorite newspapers to wade through the editorial dissertations. People who read over other people's shoulders will take, in the subway, will take pot luck as usual. But John Doe and Lieutenant Condren will buy their papers to see what Dick Tracy is up to. Thanks a lot for your kind cooperation. Now, ladies and gentlemen, Kenny sings his next number to the members of our little group as they leave the round table, and Kenny's ditty is You Walk By.

0: Very nice.
1: This is an insult. I will not stand for it. I'm going to quit.
0: Here. What's going... Who is that? Who's quitting?
1: I'm quitting.
0: Well, now, wait a minute. You can't quit. Why, you're one of my leading Texaco workshop players, son. And our sketch goes on in just a minute.
1: That's just why I'm quitting. Do you realize that sketch deals with the income tax? I refuse to play in it.
0: Why?
1: I'm mad at the income tax.
0: Why?
1: Last year, I claimed a deduction for wear and tear in my tonsils from reading radio scripts. They disallowed it. It's a dud.
0: Yes,
1: I claim a deduction for wear and tear in my shoes from tramping from studio to studio. They disallowed it. It's a dud.
0: Yes, but...
1: I claim a deduction for all...
0: Now, look, brother. I don't care what you claim. You'll work tonight according to contract, or you'll find yourself faced with a bigger suit than that one you've got on there.
1: But, Mr. Allen, I...
0: Now, get over to that microphone and be prepared to deliver. The sketch goes on as soon as we hear from Mr. Wallington here on the subject of claims and duds.
2: Yes, just as that actor's claims don't mean a thing, and he's got to deliver, there's one time of the year when claims don't mean a thing and gasoline must really deliver. And that's in cold winter weather. So it really means something to learn that again this winter, motorists by the thousands have switched to Texaco Fire Chief because the duds, those useless, worthless elements, are out of Fire Chief. They found Fire Chief quickly responsive to any and every driving demand. And naturally, they're going to want that same lively performance in their cars all year round. Why not put Fire Chief to the test in your car? Next time, try a Texaco dealer and famous Fire Chief. It's all action, not a dud in a tank full.
0: At this time each year, millions of Americans start groaning in anticipation of that annual pain in the pocketbook, the income tax. With March 15th only 3 days away, working men and women everywhere are frantically filling out their tax blanks and wondering if a fiduciary is a man who fiduces. Well, who started the income tax? Tonight, this mystery is explained. The Texaco Workshop Players dramatized the life of the first income tax collector. This little cameo is called Philander Blank, My Story. Overture, Maestro.

0: Yolanda Blank was born on March 15, 1894, in the great state of Texas, in the little town of Annual. Philander was so tiny as a baby, the stork wouldn't even bother with him. Little Philander was brought by a sparrow. At first, his parents made an incubator out of an old percolator top, but as Philander grew, he was taken out and kept in a cigar box under the stove. One night, his father came home from work.
1: Evening, Ma. How's little Philander?
2: He's powerful puny, Paul. Cat dragged him out from under the stove twice today.
1: Never seen a kid so small and skinny. Where is he?
2: Right here, Paul.
1: Oh, coochie, coochie, coo, Philander. Ain't enough meat on him to tempt a Pekingese. Certainly beats me. All my family, the Blanks, was big people. And here I got a son who ain't no bigger than a termite's wishbone.
2: Maybe we've been reading too many of them Digest magazines, Paul.
1: Well, maybe. But Philander's a Blank. He ain't disgracing us Blanks. He's got to build up.
2: But how?
1: Well, stuff him with puffed rice and puffed bran.
2: To swell, Philander, you mean?
1: Yep. This is one blank we gotta fill out.
0: This is one blank we gotta fill out. Ominous words that were to echo down through the years. But Philander thrived on his puff diet and grew stronger each day. The baby's strength was the talk of the little town of Annual in Texas. When Philander was 3 years old, his mother wrote a letter to old Granny Blank. And in the letter she said,
2: "Little Philander keeps getting stronger. Yesterday the little fella picked himself up by the seat of the diaper and held himself out to arm's length."
0: At the age of 12, he was so strong, the village blacksmith complained to Philander's father. The smithy said,
3: "Blank, I don't mind your son pulling the shoes off of horses I've just shod to pitch quoits. But when he pitches horseshoes with the horses still on them, the boy's going too far."
0: And so it went. Philander seemed to grow stronger and stronger as he grew older. When he was 16, Philander went to the state fair alone that year. He entered one tent just as the milking contest ended. The announcer was shouting,
1: "Folks, the $100 prize entitled a state milking champion goes to Clement Bluff of Beaumont." "Say something, Clement."
4: "Oh, shucks, t'weren't nothing. The cow had and I took."
1: "You got 41 quarts out of one cow, Clement. That ain't Pepsi-Cola."
4: "Well, it just shows what a feller can do with a little pull."
0: At this moment, the crowd was dumbfounded when little Philander put down his popcorn ball and shouted,
5: "I can get more milk out of that cow."
4: "Who said that?"
5: "I, Philander Blank, said that. I can coax more milk out of that cow you just milked."
4: "My $100 prize says you can't. I milked her so dry, the last pint was dust."
5: "I'll settle that dust. Here, Bessie. Steady, girl, steady.
4: You won't get enough milk to discolor a demitasse.
5: Watch this.
4: Come on, Bessie." "Well, I'll be..."
5: "I ain't started yet. Stand back before the spray hits you."
4: "Holy hollyhock."
5: "And just to show off, Clement. Come on, Bessie. Bump, diddly-ump, bump." "How's that, Clement?"
4: "Well, I'll be took and did for. How'd you do it, son?"
5: "Well, cows is like people, Rube. If you want to get a little more, all you got to do is squeeze them."
0: "Squeeze them" expressed Philander's philosophy, and "squeeze them" was to be his slogan in later years. Adolescence turned Philander over to manhood. He fell in love with a butter-cheeked young thing about town. But every time Philander hugged his girl, he broke her ribs. And finally, in self-defense, she broke the engagement. Heartbroken, Philander left the little town of Annual in Texas and hitchhiked to New York City, where he soon became a mendicant on the Bowery. One day, he saw an ad in a medical journal. He applied at the clinic.
6: "Dr. Auerbach?"
7: "Yes, beaten one."
6: "I seen your ad. Man wanted to give blood transfusion, and here I am."
7: "Why, you're anemic, man. You haven't any blood to spare."
6: "But I can guarantee a transfusion, Doc. I got something in this bag."
7: "Well, it's an emergency. I'll have to take a chance. Come along, right in here."
6: "Oh, yeah, Doc."
7: "Is the patient prepared for transfusion, nurse?"
8: "Yes, Dr. Auerbach."
7: "Patient looks bad. We must hurry. Just what is it you're going to do with that paper bag, Bob?"
6: "I'll leave it to me, Doc. Just stick the needle through the paper. I'll squeeze the bag."
7: "All right. Ready?"
6: "Okay, Doc."
7: "We're ready for the transfusion. Squeeze, man."
6: "Okay."
8: "The patient's coming too, Doctor."
6: "Where am I? Yes.
4: Yes, where's my hat? Where's my coat? Well, goodbye, all."
8: Recovery.
7: Amazing. This transfusion will revolutionize medical science."
6: "I told you, Doc."
7: "What have you got in that bag?"
6: "A turnip."
7: "You can get blood out of a turnip?"
6: "Yep."
7: "Get madman. You're a vegetable, Dr. Kildare.
0: Philander's star twinkled in the dark sky of phlebotomy for but a brief moment. PM wrote that the man who had the turnip transfusion had to stop and lie down every time he saw a boiled dinner. So Philander gave up his work, ate his turnip, and after a mild attack of indigestion, he became a bum again. A year later, he was found panhandling on the streets of Washington, D.C. Philander, still strong, and by now skilled in the art of wheedling, stopped his first prospects.
6: Buddy.
3: What is it, Flotsam?
6: Can you give me a nickel for a cup of coffee?
3: I can't give you a nickel. I will lease you or lend you a nickel.
6: Thanks.
3: Gracious, what is that noise?
6: It's the Indian on this nickel.
3: What?
6: I can squeeze a nickel till the Indian hollers. Look.
3: Catman, the country can use a man like you. I can get you a job.
6: Yeah? Who are you?
3: I, sir, am Bascom T. Snipe, treasurer of these United States. Something tells me you can squeeze something out of anything.
6: Yeah. As a boy, I could squeeze a cow dry.
3: Good.
6: I could get blood out of a turnip.
3: Blood out of a turnip?
6: Yeah.
3: Squeeze a cow dry?
6: Yeah.
3: Then you are the man America needs.
6: What do I have to do?
3: Congress is passing a new tax, an income tax.
6: Yeah.
3: You will be the country's first income tax collector. You will squeeze money out of people.
6: You mean I'll be famous?
3: Yes, your birthday will long be remembered in our land.
6: It's March 15th.
3: Good. In your honor, the income tax will be collected on that day.
6: Will my name go down in history?
3: Yes. What is your full name?
6: Philander Blank. I was born in Annual, Texas.
3: Excellent. That will be America's slogan.
6: What?
3: Phil Blank, Annual, Texas, March 15th.
0: And this is how, many years ago, Philander Blank became the first income tax collector, kiddies. And as we toil over our forms and sweat over our figures, let us give thanks, for without our taxes, this great country could not enable us to live the American way. For this, then, let us salute our Uncle Sam and Philander Blank.

0: Elliott.
1: The next few moments are devoted to the entire petroleum industry by the Texas Company. 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
0: Thank you, Larry, and thank you, ladies and gentlemen, for joining us tonight. We'll be looking for you next Wednesday. This is Fred Allen saying good night for the more than 45,000 Texaco dealers from coast to coast, and inviting you to drive in at any time. 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

0: If you're paying this kind of money for a car, you'd want it to have a touch of style, legroom, four doors, and all that. 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

0: We present Arthur Lowe, John LaMeasurella, and Clive Dunn in Dad's Army. A jumbo-sized problem featuring John Lorry, Arnold Ridley, and Ian Lavender with this week's guest, Bill Pertwee and Larry Martin. Here is the news, and this is John Snagg reading it. It is the summer of 1942, and as a result of Hitler's persisting in his attempts to thrust the doctrines of the Third Reich upon the free world, war has now become very much a part of everyday life. Morale, however, is still high, and down at Warmington-on-Sea, in the yard outside the headquarters of the local Home Guard unit, Corporal Jones is showing some of his platoon his old van, which has just been refurbished.
1: Now, it looks almost new again, doesn't it, lads?
2: It certainly looks very posh, Mr. Jones.
1: Yes. I thought it was worth a bit of effort, you know, Pikey. I mean, they don't make vans like this anymore. Handmade, this was, you know, by a fellow in Stockton.
3: Aye. And after he finished your van, he got on with his railway.
1: No cause to be sarcastic, Jock. I bet this old vehicle will still be going when all the modern ones have stopped.
2: Yeah, but that's only because the brakes don't work.
4: Anyway, I think it looks very nice now it's been repainted.
1: Thank you, Mr. Godfrey.
2: It's very smart having your name on the sides.
1: Yes, that's real gold leaf, that is, you know.
3: Vanity, sheer vanity. He just wants to bandy his name all over the town like he was a tin of baked beans.
4: He looks very jolly, Mr. Fraser. It'll cheer people up as it goes along the road, even though there isn't any meat in it.
2: Hey, here come Mr. Mennery and Uncle Arthur. Wonder what they'll think of it.
5: Right, men. Gather round, pay attention. I've got some important information to give you.
6: Yes, sir.
5: Now, this area...
2: Excuse me, Mr. Mennery. Have you noticed Mr. Jones has had his van done up? Don't you think it looks nice?
5: Don't interrupt, Ike, or you'll be sent home.
2: What for, all I said? What
5: be quiet. Now, what I'm going to say is highly confidential.
4: Actually, it does look awfully nice.
5: I beg your pardon?
4: Joseph Van, he's made a marvellous job of it, hasn't he? I mean, look at the difference.
5: Yes. Now, as I was saying, this area has been selected...
2: Excuse me, Mr. Manley. Will Sergeant Wilson get sent home if he interrupts you again?
5: I shan't give you another warning, Pike. Now, this area has been selected for the divisional scheme. And the broad plan is as follows. Now, can you all see this diagram?
4: No, I can't see it very well, Captain Mannering.
5: Right. I'll stand up here on the running board. Now.
1: Here, Mr. Mannering, look what you've done. You broke my running board. It's come clean off. Now what am I going to do?
5: Well, leave it where it is for the time being. It won't be in the way.
1: Yes, but that's only just
5: been... Be quiet, Jones.
1: What does he think he's doing, breaking bits of my van like that?
2: You'd better be quiet, Mr. Jones, or he'll send you home. He's in one of these moods.
5: No. Stop mumbling, you two. Now, I'll dispense with the diagram for the moment and explain the basic idea instead. Our task in this operation is a vitally important one. We are to signpost the area so that the units reach their correct destinations. Wilson, have you got a bit of chalk?
4: Yes, thank you.
5: I want to know if you have a piece that I can use.
4: Oh, I see. Here you are, sir.
5: Thank you. Now, the axis of advance will be down Clayton Road, thus.
1: Hey, Mr. Mannering, please don't draw on my van like that. It's only just been repainted.
5: Oh, don't fuss so, Jones. Rub off again, look.
1: Watch out what you're doing. You're rubbing my gold leaf off. You're desecrating my lovely van, Mr. Mannering, desecrating it.
5: Oh, you can soon get that fixed. Now, of course, in common with the rest of the country, all the real signposts have been removed. So, without our help, the whole convoy could finish up in chaos. And that is why you were told to prepare secret signs to guide them. Let's have a look at a couple of them. Pike, you were making the sign for Warmington. Can we see it?
2: Yeah, here you are, Mr. Mannering. See, it says Warmington, and I've drawn a hand with a pointing finger.
4: That's very good, Frank. The hand is absolutely lifelike.
7: Don't you think so, sir?
5: Yes, I do, indeed. Well done, Pike.
4: The hand's got a dirty fingernails, eh? I don't like that sort of thing.
5: I'm sorry if you find it offensive, Godfrey. Personally, I think it's a very good sign.
3: So do I, sir, so do I. In fact, there's only one wee thing wrong with it.
5: What is that?
3: It's pointing the wrong way. When you come down yon road, Warmington's to the left.
5: Ah. Just wondering who'd be the first to spot that.
2: Well, we can easily solve that by hanging the sign upside down. Look. See? Now the finger points the right way.
5: Yes, but the writing's upside down as well, you stupid boy. They won't be able to read it.
2: They can if they stand on their heads.
5: Don't be impertinent. Who's got the Eastgate sign?
6: Here it is, sir.
5: Ah, yeah. Just a minute. What's that you've drawn on it? Looks like a man standing by a fence.
6: Well, you said it was secret, so I did the thing in code. That's a Chinaman for East, and a gate for gate. East gate.
5: Doesn't look much like a Chinaman to me. In fact, I don't think it's a very good idea, Godfrey.
2: Send him home.
5: Now, each of you will be dropped off the van in turn to fix your notice, and then as soon as the convoy has passed, you will destroy it.
7: Destroy the convoy?
5: Wilson.
7: See, destroy the sign.
3: I say, sir, do we have to eat it, sir?
6: Oh, I hope not. My new dentures are hardly up to that.
5: You will destroy it by fire.
3: Suppose it's raining, sir, and they won't light.
5: War is fraught with hazard, Fraser. Now, the signal for each of you to drop off the van will be two bangs, like this.
3: Hey, is that it again, Mr. Manning? Do you mind not striking my van in the aforesaid manner?
5: Look, don't keep fussing, Jones. There is a war on, you know.
3: Well, there's still no need for you to destroy my lovely van like this. At this rate, there'd be nothing left for Hitler to ever go at.
5: Right, Wilson. Only about a mile to go.
7: Yes, sir. What attractive countryside, don't you think? The hedgerows always look so beautiful at this time of the year.
5: Wilson, we should remember you're on a military exercise. Not a Girl Guides nature study. Jones, now be very careful how you drive around this next corner. The lane gets very narrow.
3: Right, sir, right, sir. I'll be careful. Here we go.
5: Lord, look out, Jones. There's a huge truck blocking the road.
3: I think I'd better stop, sir.
5: Of course you'd better stop. We can't get by.
7: You know, sir, it looks to me as if he's parked there.
5: That's ridiculous. Can't block the road like that. Give him a toot on your horn, Jones.
3: Right you are, sir.
5: That should shift him.
8: He doesn't seem to be moving, sir.
2: Perhaps it's a bit hard of hearing, Mr. Manry.
5: Oh, possible, I suppose. Let me try, Jones.
7: Try making it a sort of a longer hoot, sir.
5: Yeah, all right, well, sir, I know how to hoot. Thank you. Oh, dear. Seems to have stuck. I'll give it a bang to get it free.
3: Oh, be careful, Mr. Manring.
5: Be quiet, Jones. I know what I'm doing.
6: Excuse me, Captain Manring. I think I know why the lorry isn't moving.
5: Really, Godfrey, why?
6: There isn't a driver.
5: What? Oh, yes. Well done, Godfrey. Perhaps you'd better go and investigate. Follow me, Wilson.
7: All right. I'm coming, sir.
2: Hey, look, Mr. Manreen, it's a truck from a circus. You can see it written on the side. Look, Bailey's International Circus.
5: Yes, so it is. You were right, Godfrey. There's no sign of any driver.
2: Ah, perhaps he's gone into a field to...
5: That'll do.
3: Captain Manreen, does it not put you in mind of the Mare Celeste? She was found abandoned in the midst of an empty ocean, food on the table, wine in the glasses. Not a human soul on board, dead or alive. Only the creaking of the rigging. The eerie cry of the birds.

0: There's no strikey cut money. Do you know, see the connection?
1: Not really, no.
2: Captain Mannering, there's a note under the windscreen wiper.
1: What does it say?
2: Broken down, gone for assistance.
1: Oh, we can't afford to waste time waiting for him to come back. He may have had to go for miles. We have to drive around him.
3: Well, how do you mean, sir?
1: Well, we pull off the road onto that grass and bypass
3: it. But, you know, sir, there's been rather a lot of rain lately. If we drive over the grass, won't we get bogged down?
1: No, no, no, of course not. Ground's as firm as a rock. Anyone can see that. Right, hurry up, everybody. Everyone on the van. Come on, Wilson, get him.
3: Dear sir, don't you think it would have been wiser if we stayed off the van to lighten the load?
1: Oh, really, Wilson? You're not very scientific, are you? Anybody knows that extra weight gives more traction to the driving wheels. Do use your common sense. Now, get him.
3: All right, well, if you say so, sir.
1: Right, Jones, drive onto the grass and pull round the other vehicle.
2: All right, Captain Henry. Pulling onto the grass now, sir.
1: Good, good. Hang on, everybody. Soon be back on the road again. Come on, Jones, keep going.
2: We're stuck, sir, we're stuck.
1: What?
4: Mr. Mannering.
1: What is it, Pike?
4: I think we're stuck.
1: I know that, you stupid boy. Right, everybody off. Take up your pushing positions. That's right. Now, spread out round the van.
3: Do you think some of them should stay on so as to give more traction to the wheels?
1: Don't be flippant, Wilson. Right, everybody in position. Your trip.
5: Yes, Captain Mannering.
1: I can't really think there's much point in your standing in front of the bonnet like that. In that position, you'll be pushing the van backwards and the rest of the men be pushing it forward.
5: Oh, yes, yes, of course. I'm sorry, sir.
1: Come round to the front wing here. Find something you can get a purchase against. Like this headlamp, for example. You see? Now you can push.
2: Mr. Mannering, you've done it again. Look at my headlamp. It's dangling. It's dangling.
1: Well, you ought to maintain your van better. Only have to look at it a bit, start dropping off. Pike! Pike!
6: Sir?
1: Move round to your left a bit so that you're right behind the near side wheel. Able to get more leverage in that position.
6: Righto, sir.
1: I stand by to push, everybody. Right. Where you go, Jones. Let the clutch in.
2: Right, sir.
7: Stop it, Mary. I knew that would happen. Look at me.
1: Hold it, Jones. Nearly got it that time.
7: What do you mean, nearly got it? I got it all. Look, it's all over me.
1: What are you playing at, Pike? Just look at the mess you've made of your uniform. Covered in mud.
7: Wasn't my fault. The wheel turned it all up. Anyway, you told me to stand there.
1: Now, stop arguing, boy.
7: But look at me. I'm absolutely filthy. Head to toe, I am.
1: Oh, stop prancing about like that. This is war, not Settlers' Wells. Ah, look. There's a car coming along. Let's give us a hand.
3: I don't think that's a very good idea, sir. It's that dreadful Warden fellow. Hodges, the greengrocer.
1: Oh, no.
3: Yeah.
8: Hello there. Stuck in the mud, are we?
1: Ignore him, Wilson.
3: Right.
1: I don't want you to lose your temper with him.
8: Blimey, lad, you're in a bit of a mess, aren't you? Been playing at mud pies, have we? You wait till Mummy sees you.
2: It wasn't my fault.
3: Now, look, Hodges, just clear off, will you?
0: Captain Mannering, why don't we ask yon Warden fellow to give us a tour?
1: Yes, yes, I suppose that's an idea.
3: If I may say so, sir, if we're going to ask Hodges, of all people, for assistance, I think you should be very diplomatic.
1: Oh, of course I will, yeah. Hey, you, Hodges, over here.
3: Me? Yes, well, I reckon that should have done it.
8: What do you want, Napoleon?
1: Be good enough to give us a tow, would you?
8: Me? Give you a tow? What have you ever done for me?
1: Now, look, this is no time to bandy words. There's a large military convoy coming up this road soon. We are responsible for seeing that it gets to its destination.
8: Well, that's your hard bun, isn't it, mate?
1: Very well. In the name of the King, I requisition your transport.
8: Oh, no, you don't. There's a load of logs in the boot of my car for the warden's post, and I'm going to deliver them. And if you don't like it, you know what you can do. Turn up!
9: Why don't you shoot him, Mr. Mannering?
1: Be quiet, Pike.
7: Go on, shoot him. You've got the authority.
1: I said be quiet.
7: Hey, look. He's trying to drive round as well. He's going on the grass. You'll get stuck like we did.
8: Oh, no, I won't, you dopey-looking thing. Because I'm going to use my common sense and background.
9: A glass, then? You could shoot him.
3: Well, don't be silly, Frank.
7: But he called me a dopey-looking thing. You're not going to stand for that, are you?
3: Well, yeah, but I don't see why not.
8: See, all you have to do is to use your head. Cheerio!
7: Hey, look, Mr. Manrin, he's got stuck in the mud as well.
6: So damn all right.
2: Well, don't you stand there, give me a push!
3: Shall we have him, sir?
6: No. Just ignore him. Leave him to his own devices. We've got to think about getting ourselves out.
7: Mr. Rogers, we're not going to push you, and that'll serve you right for calling me a dopey-looking thing.
6: Fine. Heaven's sake, stop shouting. There's enough noise in the last few minutes to awaken the dead.
2: I don't know about that, Captain Manley, but you spoke from the elephant.
6: There you are, you see, Frank, I told you we were making it. What? Did you see an elephant?
0: He did, sir. There's one in the back of the circus truck.
6: Good Lord.
2: It's called Big Gertie, and it's Indian.
3: Sounds more like Cockney to me.
7: Can I come down and look at it, Mr. Jones?
2: Of course you can, Pikey.
6: Yeah, just a minute. There's a convoy.
7: I can't remember when I last saw an elephant.
0: Oh, well, he didn't get a lot of them around Warmington, son.
7: No, I mean, I can't remember whether it was at the zoo or at the circus.
6: Look, could we concentrate in getting
2: us... My sister Sissy doesn't like the circus. She says the animals are made to look undignified.
9: I used to like it when the man put his head in the lion's mouth. Hey, do you remember, Uncle Arthur? They used to do that at Bertram Mills.
3: Oh, that's right, Frank. Yes, so they did, yes.
9: Mind you, all the circuses started to do that. I think they ought to do something different now.
6: Like the lion putting his head into the man's mouth.
9: Oh, don't be silly, Joe. You couldn't get a lion.
6: Oh, but for heaven's sake, be quiet.
7: You're silly.
6: Now, that convoy's due in an hour, and we haven't put one signpost in position yet. We've got to get our van out of that mud. Now, what we really need is a tow.
2: Permission to speak, sir.
6: What is it now, Jones?
2: Why don't we borrow Big Gertie?
6: Who?
2: The elephant, sir.
6: Oh, don't be absurd.
2: Well, they're very strong, sir, and they never forget.
6: Forget what?
2: Well, whatever they're trying to remember. We had a lot of elephants when I was on the northwest frontier. We could use the elephant, sir. We could, you know.
6: No. It's out of the question, Jones. Might have been possible if the handler had been about. But as he isn't, it's quite impossible.
2: Well, I myself, sir, have a lot of experience with elephants. When I was on the northwest frontier, I was in charge of three of them. And he used to do exactly what I told him.
7: Really, Mr. Jones?
2: Yes, Puggy. In fact, by the time we parted, me and those elephants used to think as one.
0: That I can well believe.
8: Blimey, what's the matter with you lot standing about like this? I thought you said you were expecting a vital convoy, Napoleon.
6: That's right, we are.
8: Well, in that case, you should be putting all your efforts into getting your van out of that mud, not chatting.
6: We are not chatting. We're formulating a plan of campaign designed to deal with the situation.
8: Oh, yeah? What are you going to do, then?
6: Beg your pardon?
8: What is this scheme you've been working out?
6: We're going to be towed out by an elephant.
8: An elephant? Oh, God, blimey. Anybody else would ring the AA, but not you. No. Oh, you have to use a ruddy elephant.
3: Look, Hodges, just go away, will you?
8: Go away? You must be joking. I wouldn't miss this for the world.
6: Right, carry on, Jones. Get the elephant out.
8: Yeah, off you go, Sabu.
2: Right, Jop, help me with that lower the toll board.
10: Aye, I'm coming, son.
3: You're quite sure this is wise, sir? After all, this isn't our elephant. I mean, don't you think we should ask somebody?
6: There isn't anybody, is there? Anyway, if there's any trouble, I shall slap a requisition order on the beast.
3: I say that conjures up a pretty picture.
7: Hey, Mr. Henry. Come and have a look at her.
6: Yes, all right, Pike.
7: She's ever so big, Uncle Arthur. She's ever so big.
3: Yes. Well, elephants do have a habit of being rather on the large side.
6: Ah, yes. Splendid looking beast. Don't you agree, Wilson?
3: Yes, I suppose. I'm not actually a connoisseur of elephants.
6: Well, at least you could show a bit of interest. Right, Jones. Get her out.
2: Very good, sir. Haja Sundari. Haja Fia Dinshu.
6: Very interesting, this, Wilson. I wish I could understand what Jones is saying to him.
3: Well, I wouldn't worry too much, sir. It's far more important that the elephant understands.
2: Hey, Haji Laki.
6: What did you say to it?
2: Get out. Mr. Speaker.
6: Yes, Joe.
2: I don't think this elephant speaks Indian.
6: Look, there must be some way of persuading it to come out of that truck.
2: Well, we could try tempting with some food, so that might do the trick.
6: Good idea. Bye.
7: Yes, Mr. Manreen.
6: Give the elephant your packed lunch. don't argue, boy. This is an emergency.
7: It's not fair. Mum made me some lovely paste sandwiches today. Look.
6: Oh, yes, they do look very nice. Yes, it'll like those. Right, here are, Jones. Try tempting you with these.
2: Thank you, sir. Here you are, girl. Look, look what I've got for you. Look. Come on now.
0: It's working, sir. Here she comes.
6: Right, Jove, yes. Well done, Jones. She's almost out. Just another 6 feet.
10: Blimey, it's an elephant, not a centipede.
6: Don't you stop.
7: She's out, Mr. Mannering.
6: Good. Right, Jones, lead her over to your van. And Fraser, go on ahead and get the rope out of the bag.
0: I'll do that, sir.
9: Mr. Mannering, now we've got the elephant out of the truck, can I have a ride on it?
6: Certainly not.
0: Oh.
6: That's right, Jones. Stop her in front of the van.
0: Here's the rope, sir.
6: Thank you, Fraser. I wonder how we attach it.
3: Well, we could just tie it round the bumper.
6: I'm not talking about that end of the rope. How do you fix this end to the elephant?
3: I've really no idea. Perhaps Jones will know.
6: Well, let's hope so. Here's the rope, Jones. How do we attach it to the elephant?
2: Well, when we were in the jungle, sir, they used to wear big harnesses and the ropes were attached to those. Well, we'll have to tie it round her neck.
6: Yes, all right. Off you go, then.
9: How are you going to get up on her head, Mr. Jones? It's ever so high.
2: Oh, don't you worry, Parky. All I shall have to do is tap her on the leg and then she'll lift her knee up and I'll be able to climb up onto her back. Hence the expression, having her knees up.
6: Yeah, come on, Jones, don't just talk about it. We must get that rope fixed.
2: Very good, sir. Well, would it be in order to borrow your swagger stick to do the tapping?
6: Huh? Oh. Yes, all right, here you are.
2: Thank you, sir, thank you. Stand by, everyone. I shall now tap the elephant's leg.
0: Doesn't seem to work.
9: Hey, wait a minute. No, look, there she goes. Yeah, that's not right.
6: Jones, why is she standing on her head with her hind legs in the air?
2: No, sir. Once we had in the northwest front, you never did that.
6: Why is this one doing it?
3: Well, I should thought it was fairly obvious, you know. After all, this elephant comes from a circus. I think she's trained to do that, which it gets tapped on the knee, you see? It's part of the act.
6: Yes, of course, that's it. Jones, you better try something else.
2: Well, I've got to try and stop her standing on her head first.
8: Well, you better hurry up, otherwise the blood will run to her head, and with one that size, she'll get one hell of a dizzy spell.
6: Just ignore him, Wilson.
9: Mr. Mannering, I've got an idea. Look, see, when she does that in the circus, I expect all the people clap, and then she stands up properly again.
7: But why don't we clap?
6: Oh, really, Packy, I've never heard such a... That's a very good idea, boy. Right, men, stand by to applaud the elephant. Half to three. One, two, three.
0: Look, it's working, sir.
6: So it is.
9: I do have good ideas sometimes, don't I, Uncle Arthur?
3: Of course you do, Frank.
9: Thank you.
3: When we want our pussycat to lie down, we tickle her nose.
6: Do you? Thank you, Godfrey. We bear that suggestion in mind, if and when we meet a pussycat who refuses to lie down. For the moment, we must concentrate on getting Jones up onto the elephant's back. Right, Pike, give Fraser a hand to get Jones onto the elephant.
9: Yes, all right, Mr. Lenny. You ready, Mr. Jones?
2: All ready, Pike.
9: Here we go, then. Come on.
6: Wilson, how long have we got now before the convoy is due?
3: About 3/4 of an hour, sir.
2: Mr. Mannering, permission to inform you I've been uplifted.
6: Thank you, Jones. Now.
2: But I think I should have to come down again.
6: What on earth for?
2: I've forgotten the rope.
6: Don't be silly. Stay where you are. Pike, throw the rope up to Jones.
9: Yeah, Mr. Mannering. Here you are, Mr. Jones. Catch. Whoop.
6: Pike. I meant throw one end of the rope up to Jones. Not the whole length.
9: Well, I didn't know, did I? You should have said, shouldn't you? You should have said.
6: Don't you use that tone of voice to me, boy.
2: Mr. Mannering, I tied the rope round her neck.
6: Well done, Jones. Throw the other end down. And Fraser?
0: Aye.
6: You tie it off in front of Jones's van.
0: I'll do that, sir. Come on.
2: Excuse me, Mr. Mannering.
6: Well, what is it now, Jones?
2: You'll be careful with my van, won't you? I mean, you won't let anything else happen to
6: you. For heaven's sake, we're only going to tow it out of the mud.
0: Right. All tied off, sir.
6: Thank you, Fraser. You'd better get in the van and steer.
0: Right, yes, sir.
6: Now, I need some more food to encourage the elephant to walk forwards.
3: I've got some of my sister's upside-down cakes here. The elephant might like these. They're very dainty.
6: Yes, all right, dear. All right, Godfrey, thank you. Go and stand directly in front of the elephant and we'll have a go.
3: Very good, Mr. Mannering.
0: Oh, this should be good. I can't wait to see this.
6: Right, everybody standing by.
0: Yes, sir.
6: Okay, Godfrey. Go ahead.
1: tempt the elephant.
5: Very good, Mr. Henry. Come along, Jumbo. What is? Who's a pretty girl, then?
7: Hey, look, Lava, she's moving forward.
1: Right, Godfrey. Now encourage the elephant to run by running yourself.
5: I beg your pardon, sir?
3: Don't mind my saying so, sir. I think it's going to be far more difficult to encourage Godfrey to run than the elephant.
6: No, don't worry, Wilson. It's going to be all right.
1: Look, the elephant's picking up speed. As soon as the snack is taken up, the van will move. Any minute now. There she goes.
6: Well, let's got the cab out of the mud. All you've got to do now is go back and get the bits of the wheels.
2: Mr. Manorin, what's happened to my beautiful van? It's in two pieces.
1: Yes, I'm sorry about that, Jones. It's most unfortunate.
6: Who I have not so much for months.
9: What are we going to do now, Mr. Manorin?
1: It's a very good question, Frank.
0: It is. What's the answer?
1: Well, how long have we got, Wilson?
3: About 35 minutes, sir. Mind you, I suppose there's always a chance the convoy might be a teeny-weeny bit late.
1: A teeny-weeny bit late? Wilson, this is a military exercise, not a cocktail party. That convoy will definitely be here. The time stated on the orders, and there were 1,600 hours, wasn't it?
3: Well, if you say so, sir, yes. Actually, I've never seen the orders regarding this exercise. If you remember, the evening they arrived, I was away at the dentist, you see, having my wisdom tooth looked at.
6: Yeah. A rather fruitless session, that.
1: Anyway, I've got the orders here. I'll just double-check, although I'm quite sure I'm right. Now, let's see. Yes.
9: What's next, Mr. Manorin?
0: Is it no 1,600 hours after all?
1: Oh, yes, yes. Yes, it's definitely 1,600 hours.
3: Well, what is it then, sir?
1: Unfortunately, I appear to have got the date wrong. The exercise is next Saturday.
2: Mr. Manry, does that mean you smashed my lovely van up and all to no one's avail?
1: Yes, I'm afraid so, Jones. It does rather look as if an error had occurred. Still, never mind. We can regard today's little outing as a useful rehearsal for the real thing. So if you can get your van put together again by next weekend, you'll be all ready to have another go.
2: Oh, no, Mr. Manning, not with my van, we don't.
6: What do you mean, Jones?
2: Well, sir, in times gone by, I've stood by you not only through thick, but also through quite a lot of thin. However, enough's enough. After all, I'm only immortal.
6: That's right, Mr. Jones. You go on, tell him. Oh, this has really made my weekend, this has. Talk about love.
0: Why don't you just dry up, Hodges?
9: Stanley, look at the elephant.
6: Where?
1: Oh, good Lord.
6: Oh, well, that afternoon I feel quite exhausted from laughing.
1: Yes. I think the elephant must be feeling exhausted. He's just sitting down on your car.

That episode of Dad's Army, based on the original television series by Jimmy Perry and David Croft, you heard Arthur Lowe as Captain Mannering, John LeMessurier as Sergeant Wilson, Clive Dunn, Corporal Jones, John Lolly, Private Fraser, Arnold Ridley, Private Godfrey, Ian Lavender, Private Pike, Bill Pertwee, Chief Warden Hodges, and Larry Martin as Private Walker. A jumbo-sized problem was adapted for radio by Harold Snowd and Michael Knowles and produced by John Dial.

0: often tastes nicer than Cadbury's Dairy Milk.
1: Oh.
0: Lovely, isn't it? Mm. And as anyone can see, every bar is chunky.
2: Magic.
3: Yeah.
0: That's because there's a glass and a half of full cream milk in every half pound. 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
5: Whenever you have occasion to send a card, remember a Hallmark card will best express your perfect taste, your thoughtfulness. 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
6: screen, and radio, Charlotte Greenwood. Hello, friends, and thank you, Wendy. Today we tell the story of a young football hero who scores the winning touchdown, although he never carries the ball.
7: Is football one of your favorite sports?
6: Mr. Hay, I love to watch the game, but as far as my own abilities go, track is my specialty.
7: Yes, of course. I can see why.
6: Yes. As a matter of fact, in one of the Olympic games, they wanted me to enter the high hurdle races. Oh.
7: As a runner, Mrs. Greenwood?
6: No, as a hurdle. And it isn't Mrs. Greenwood, it's Miss Greenwood.
7: Oh. I'm sorry.
6: Oh, you're sorry.
5: Friends, Charlotte Greenwood has as her special guest today the distinguished star of stage and screen, Mr. Donald Crisp. Yes, ladies and gentlemen, Charlotte Greenwood is brought to you this Sunday and every Sunday at this time by the makers of Hallmark greeting cards to remind you that whenever you want to remember someone, you'll find a Hallmark card that says just what you want to say, the way you want to say
7: it.
5: So when you choose a card, look on the back for the three identifying words, a Hallmark card. Yes, don't forget, a Hallmark card will best express your perfect taste, your thoughtfulness. The Barton children and practically everyone else in town are looking forward to the big football game this Saturday against Mound City, Lakeview's traditional rival. Aunt Charlotte has stopped by the high school to see the principal, Mr. Hayes, but on the way to his office, she is mobbed in the lower hall by a group of student fans.
8: Oh, I can see so, Miss Greenwood. A real movie star in our school.
9: Yes, Greenwood. Yes, Greenwood. Yes, please sign your autograph across the top of this screen, I think, would you, please?
6: Surely I'd be glad to. There. Now, well, heavens, now you're seeing me, Charlotte Greenwood, my pet peeve.
9: Yes, yes.
8: Oh, Miss Greenwood, why don't you visit our class in
6: 1770
8: Drama?
9: You know we're studying
6: Shakespeare's
9: Romeo and Juliet now.
6: And do you know that I was one of the first actresses who was ever asked to play Juliet?
9: Well, Miss Greenwood, many actresses have been asked to play Shakespeare's Juliet.
6: Yes, but not by Shakespeare himself.
9: How was your trip to Hollywood?
6: Oh, rough.
8: Well, how was Van Johnson?
6: Smooth.
9: How was California?
6: What?
9: Miss Greenwood, out in California, do they have winter out there, too?
6: Certainly not. The summer just gets colder. Supposed to be in the principal's office right now. Now, will someone show me the way?
8: Oh, I will. I'm going right past it.
9: Me too. Right past it.
6: Yes, I don't want to... I don't want to go right past it. I want to go right in it.
7: It was nice of you to stop in, Miss Greenwood. Have any trouble finding my office?
6: No, Mr. Hay. I was convoyed right to the door by a group of crew kids. High school kids certainly know the answer these days.
7: How true. How very true.
6: Mm-hmm.
7: Now, when I was young, I didn't know the answer.
6: Mm-hmm. I didn't know the question.
7: Well, I certainly hope they didn't test you with a lot of questions.
6: No, when interviewed, I always say, I love American men. And I mean it.
7: Yes, Miss Greenwood, we're very fortunate to have a woman of your ability take over the entertainment for our football banquet Saturday night.
1: Oh, I'm happy to do what I can, Mr. Hayes.
7: Well, you're certainly doing a great deal. Acting in it, writing it, directing it, producing it. I'd say you've got everything Orson Welles has.
1: I wish I had everything Rita Hayworth has.
7: Well, with your help, I know the annual football banquet would be a gala affair.
1: Well, it'll be a gala affair without anybody's help if the team wins Saturday.
7: But Miss Greenwood, it must be a lively evening in any event, whether we win or lose.
1: But, Mr. Hayes, how can we lose with Biff Jenkins, Wingfoot Malone, and Todd Roos on the team?
7: Well, with them, we have an excellent chance to win.
1: With them? You say that as though there were a possibility they may not play Saturday.
7: Unfortunately, between now and Saturday's game, there's a little hurdle called midterm examination.
1: Oh, yes.
7: However, well, the entire student body is looking forward to winning that game.
1: What about you, Mr. Hayes?
7: Well, just so we have a team and it puts up a good fight, that's the important thing.
1: Oh, but you would like to win, wouldn't you?
7: Well, when you're as much a part of Lakeview High as I am, it's human to want to win. But I guess you understand how I feel about this school and its students.
1: I can also understand why, Mr. Hayes. When I came in here a little while ago and saw those worn steps stuffed by generations of young feet, and saw the handrails polished by thousands of young hands, and the carvings in some of the window ledges dating back to the last century, and the trophies won through the years, I knew I wasn't in just another building.
7: No, Miss Greenwood. You were looking at the continuing tradition that no one who was ever a part of it could possibly forget.
1: Perhaps I feel it more deeply because only in my dreams was I ever part of anything like it.
7: Well, not to have been a part of it, yet to understand and love it, compliments you, Miss Greenwood. But you've made your own tradition, and Lakeview is getting the benefit of it.
1: That's the nicest thing anyone ever said to me. Thank you.
7: Now, while we talk over plans for the banquet, may I stroll you through the school?
1: Oh, I'd love it.

0: our football practice field, Miss Greenwood. Isn't that your Jack coming this way?
1: Yes, it is. Oh, even under that camouflage, I'd recognize his lanky frame. Look at him go.
0: He handled himself very well indeed.
1: Doesn't he? Oh, he ran that 30 yards without spilling a drop of the water in that bucket.
2: Oh, gosh, did you see those three guys go? Look at them. Dick Jenkins, 5'11". 1 foot Malone, 6 foot one. Todd Roos, 6 foot two. You know what you got when you put those three guys together?
1: One child of Greenwood.
2: Hey, with those three guys Saturday, we just can't lose. We'll sneer them out, Kitty, won't we, Mr. Hayes?
0: That's a fine search.
1: Now I know why Liz Hughes nearly always a winner.

0: I got almost as much as Jack did, didn't I?
1: You did, Robert. Were you practicing football this afternoon, too?
0: I'll say. Saturday morning, I'll make it 3 hours. I hope I get to play.
1: I thought you were the captain of the team, Robert.
0: I was, but, well, Fatso Harris is now. He sort of runs things.
2: That slow-moving little lump of lard? How come he got to be captain, Sprouse?
0: He owns a football.
1: Well, I still think you ought to be captain instead of Fatso.
0: But Aunt Charlotte, his football.
1: I know, but it's your aunt who blows it up.
2: Hey, I have to cut the gab of Nicky's book. I got plenty of
0: studying
2: to do.
0: Jack, is it all right if I sit on one side of the desk with you?
2: Okay, I'll take the left end.
0: I'll take the right end.
2: I'll take the quarterback. Hey, Sprout, now don't you study out loud, will you? I got midterm exams coming up this week, and Mr. Hayhitter, they're going to be real skippy.
1: Now I understand.
3: What, Aunt Charlotte?
1: Jack, you've got to pass those midterms to be eligible to play in the big game Saturday, don't you?
2: Well, yeah, but that doesn't bother me. I just have to bone up a little, and I'll knock those exams for a loop.
1: What about the other boys on the team?
2: Well, Biff is a little weak in history, and Todd's not doing so well in English, and Wingfoot's having some trouble getting algebra through his skull, but I guess they'll make it all right.
1: But if they don't?
2: Well, they've got to make it, Aunt Charlotte, or they can't play. If they can't play, we've got no team.
0: You're still on it, Jack.
2: Yeah. Hey, if those guys flunked out, I'd really get a chance to play. Gosh, all season the coach has had me on a bench wrapped up in a blanket.
1: Well, I wouldn't complain about that, Jack.
2: Even if the other guys were playing and you were wrapped up in a blanket from head to toe?
1: I look much better that way.
2: Well, come on. Just imagine me in a big game. Can't you just see me? I get the ball on my own 10-yard line. I dash off to the right. Two guys come at me. I reverse and I run to the left. Three guys come at me. I back up to the 5-yard line, to the 2-yard line. The crowd is screaming. Suddenly, I swing around and I take a mighty leap 10 feet into the air over everybody's head and dash 98 yards for a touchdown.
1: Funny. I was under the impression that football was a sport designed to teach teamwork, not to give one or two individual players a spotlight.
2: Oh, yeah, sure, but just think of me, Aunt Charlotte, a hero. Well, they'll give me the seat of honor at the football banquet for making the winning touchdown.
1: Oh, and you're going to make that touchdown all by yourself?
2: Well, sure. Only one person can make a touchdown at a time, Aunt Charlotte.
1: I see. And the other 10 men of the team, they're just going to stand around and watch?
2: Oh, no, of course not. They're blocking and running interference. And, well, golly, the ball carrier has to have help getting through the line. I guess I've been sounding off like a prize square, yapping about how I might win the game Saturday. Well, I better get back to my studying.
1: Yeah. You want Lake U High to win that game, don't you?
2: Oh, more than anything else, Aunt Charlotte.
1: You're sure of that, Jack? More than anything else?
2: Of course.
1: Then the first step is to see to it that Biff and Wingfoot and Todd pass those midterms.
2: Yeah, that's right, but I don't think there's anything anybody can do.
1: Maybe anybody can't, but everybody might.
2: What do you mean?
1: Jack, when there's a job that's got to be done, there's got to be a way to do it.
2: Oh, gosh, Aunt Charlotte, I'll do anything I can.
1: Well, then get your hat and coat and come with me. We might be able to work something out.

0: Mr. Hayes. I'll entertain you until it comes down.
1: Fine, son, fine.
0: Say, are you really principal of the high school?
1: That's right, Robert.
0: That's funny. You look like such a nice man, too.
1: Good evening, Miss Greenwood. I hope this is not an inconvenience, dropping in at such a late hour.
2: Not at all. Robert, now you run along now. It's past your bedtime.
0: Oh, I can't, Charlotte. Can I sleep a little while longer? I'll be real good, especially with a principal around.
2: All right, dear. Mr. Hay, I suppose you want to know what I've lined up in the way of entertainment,
1: Oh, I think we can leave that entirely up to you, Miss Greenwood. But, well, I'd like to ask your advice on another matter that's rather troubling me.
0: Well, Charlotte, I'm getting sleepy. Can I sit in your lap?
1: Shall I help him up?
2: No, no. He can get up by himself. He's in training to be a mountain climber. There we are now. Now, Mr. Hay, what's troubling you?
1: Miss Greenwood, something usually tells me what my students are up to. But I have to admit that the antics of our team have been completely baffling me up at this point.
2: What antics, Mr. Hay?
1: Wherever I turn, I bump into one or more players in the private huddle, and they all act guilty.
2: Oh, I see.
1: Now, I know you have a very frank and open relationship with Jack, and so I thought that possibly you might be able to find out what's going on.
2: I know what's going on, Mr. Hay, but I can't talk. But I can tell you this much. The boys are working on a plan to win that game Saturday.
1: Well, naturally, I shouldn't ask you to reveal the secret. But boys sometimes get the idea that winning a game means so much. They go to rather extreme lengths to do so.
2: But those boys aren't doing anything that you wouldn't approve of.
1: Well, Miss Greenwood, if you've endorsed it, I know it's an honorable plan. And with you backing them up, well, we're going to win or bust.
2: Well, that's a general idea. Especially if my poetry holds up.
1: Poetry?
2: It looks as if Robert is sound asleep. I'll put him on the davenport and let him finish his nap.
1: Yes, you know, Miss Greenwood, there really is nothing as peaceful as a sleeping child. But this poetry you...
2: Wait a minute, that's it. Give me a pencil, quick.
1: Well, here you are, but...
2: In 1914, the world went wild, and America slept like a peaceful child. Thank you, Mr. Hay, for an inspired idea.
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0: 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Aunt Charlotte and Jack became very much concerned over the fact that Lakeview High School's three star football players may be ineligible to play on the big game Saturday. They've been away from home so much lately and have been acting so mysteriously that the rest of the family has become terribly disturbed. Now, Barbara and Robert are holding a meeting in the Barton kitchen. Barbara says...
1: Oh, at last. Robert, here comes Aunt Charlotte now up the back walk.
2: Barbara, doesn't Aunt Charlotte look like she's talking to herself?
1: Yeah. Hello, Aunt Charlotte.
2: Hi, Aunt Charlotte.
3: Columbus sailed the ocean blue in 1492. That's it.
1: We said hello, Aunt Charlotte.
3: Hello, Susan. Who has a pencil?
1: Aunt Charlotte, what's come over you? You're not yourself.
3: Is Jack home yet?
1: Jack? He's never home. He never eats or sleeps, and he's setting a bad example for Robert.
3: Well, things are not as bad as you think, Barbara.
1: But haven't you noticed the way Jack behaves these days? He comes sailing in and out.
3: Wait a minute. Behave? Sailing? In 1945, it's strange how a sailor behaves. From far and from wide, he comes in with the tide, and then he goes out with the waves.
1: In 1776. Oh, Charlotte, we're in a terrible fix.
3: But this, my love, in 1776, we were in a terrible fix.
1: Poetry.
3: I'll get it.
1: Poetry? In the middle of a crisis, you write poetry?
3: Well, Charlotte, at last I've caught up with you. Hello, Matilda, come in. We cheered the men of 1912, of 1812, which... How are you on rhymes, anyway?
4: Say, what are you babbling about, Charlotte Greenwood? And where in heaven's name have you been for the last few days?
5: Hello, Mrs. Hamilton.
6: Hiya, Mrs. Hamilton.
4: Hello, children.
3: Nothing seems to rhyme with 12.
4: Charlotte, what about the program for the football banquet?
3: Oh, we have some fine act lineup. Farmer Brown is going to open the show with his trained horse, and then I come on next.
4: The audience will think it's an encore.
3: Same old Matilda. And then Harry Baker is going to imitate Frank Sinatra.
4: Is he home practicing?
3: No, he's home reducing.
4: Now, let's see now. In 1865.
3: Now,
4: look, Charlotte, I'm trying to find out about the entertainment. What else had he?
3: Old Frank Carter is going to saw a man in half. He's very good at that. Remember last year he sawed a man in half?
4: Yes, say, whatever happened to that fellow?
3: He's playing first and third base for the Brooklyn Dodgers. Is now alive, who was there at the finish in 65.
4: Well, I'm looking at a woman who's still around.
3: Same old Matilda.
4: Yeah. But not the same old Charlie. What in the world's the matter with you? From top to bottom, you're off the beam.
3: From top to bottom, I am a beam. Now, let's see now. In 1812, or thereabout,
4: good heavens, Robert, Barbara, what's wrong with your Aunt Charlotte?
1: Wrong? Why, nothing, Mrs. Hamilton. What makes you think something's wrong?
4: Now, don't tell me you haven't noticed it. This sudden passion for poetry. Rhymes. Why, didn't like her?
1: Oh, sure it is. Well, I'm sorry that fellow got stupid like that. Doesn't she, Barbara? Oh, yes. After all, you know how movie stars are. They get up in the middle of the night and want watermelons with pearls.
3: That's sweet of you to alibi me, but it really isn't necessary. Matilda knows that I'm perfectly all right.
4: Ah.
3: In 1812, he took a chance. That village blacksmith pressed his pants. Now, that's no good.
4: Charlotte, if I didn't know you better, I'd say you've got a case of adolescent love.
1: Adolescent love?
4: Oh, good grief, I'm getting out of here.
3: Matilda, I'll see you to the door.

0: But, sure. In 1812, we locked the door, and I'm a great big dinosaur.
1: Barbara, you gotta love something bad. Writing poetry. Not noticing what's going on around us. Robert, now I know what's wrong. I'm sure it's fallen in love.
2: Oh, heck. Somebody's always doing that around here, getting everything messed up.
1: Oh, at her impressionable age, too. Why, she could make the mistake of her life.
2: Hey, where are you going, Barbara? To give Aunt Charlotte the benefit of my experience.

0: Charlotte, it's about time you and I had a heart-to-heart talk.
1: Of course, dear. What is it?
0: It's about love, Aunt Charlotte.
1: Oh?
0: A love between a woman and a man.
1: I see. Is it serious?
0: Well, if it isn't serious, you're going to be the most surprised woman in the world.
1: Barbara, sit down beside me on the bed, dear. Now, suppose you start from the beginning.
0: Well, evidently, you don't realize it, but it's perfectly obvious to everybody else that things have gone pretty far.
1: Is that the beginning?
0: What I mean is, a man, if he really loves you, and you love him, and if he's the right kind of a person, he should come to your house and meet your family and sort of get acquainted. And not ask you to go sneaking off places to see him. Shouldn't he?
1: Well, if he's the right kind of a man, he wouldn't think of doing that, Barbara.
0: Oh, I'm glad you agree with me, Aunt Charlotte. That's why I'm talking to you. I hope you feel you can trust me.
1: I have always trusted you completely, darling.
0: All right. Then, Aunt Charlotte, I think I'm old enough for you to be perfectly frank with me and tell me all the facts.
1: Well, Barbara, who is the man?
0: Well, that's what I'm trying to find out.
1: You don't know who he is?
0: Well, how can I? You never bring him around.
1: I never bring him around?
0: No. And if you're in love with some man, you should bring him home and introduce him to us.
1: Oh, Barbara. Oh, you gave me a turn. I thought you were talking about some young man that you were in love with.
0: Me in love? Aunt Charlotte, it's you who's been mooning all over the place and writing poetry and...
1: But, darling, if a man ever comes my way, I'll never act like that. I know, because a man did run after me once.
0: What happened?
1: Well, he discovered he was running in the wrong direction.
2: Charlotte, the day must be almost over. I at least want to see some.
1: Oh, I'm sorry we couldn't get here sooner.
2: Oh, that's okay, Aunt Charlotte. How are you to know it was going to take us all morning and half the afternoon to set the stage for the banquet tonight?
1: Oh, I appreciate your helping me, Jack.
2: Oh, forget it. After all you've done, we've done it.
3: Oh, who's cheering? Mom, say you're up. Us, I hope. Well, maybe we can see the game from here.
2: There's a small knot hole in this tent.
3: Well, you take it, Jack.
2: You see if you can find one that you can look through.
3: I don't need a knot hole. I can just look over the fence.
2: Can you see the scoreboard? What's the score?
3: Well, will you look at that? Geez, isn't that exciting?
2: Well, what, Aunt Charlotte? What? I can't see.
3: Matilda Hamilton is wearing a new green hat.
2: The score, Aunt Charlotte, the score.
1: Oh, 12 to 7.
2: We've got him 12 to 7?
3: No, Jack, it's favor of Mound City.
2: Favor of Mound City? Holy smoke, how can that be?
3: Can you see the time clock? How many minutes are left to play?
2: 1 minute and 20 seconds.
3: Oh, we're sunk.
2: Oh, God.
3: Oh, it's late news ball on our own 40-yard line.
2: Oh, yeah, I can see now.
3: But did you see that last play? What's the matter with Jeff and Wayne's wooden card? They're all pulled.
2: Oh, it must have been a tough game.
3: Oh, no, we kept them up too late boning for the exams. They're worn out.
2: Oh, what was the use of it?
3: Well, if they hadn't boned up, they wouldn't have passed. And if they hadn't have passed, they wouldn't have been in there at all. Now, never give up. There's still 55 seconds yet to play.
2: Get it in! Get the ball!
1: You're just as much responsible for that touchdown as this.
3: But just standing out here yelling at him? Oh, gosh, Aunt Charlotte, I'd have given everything I've got to have had the chance to make that play.
1: Oh, but you did make that play, Jack, because you did give everything you've got.
3: But I wasn't even on the field.
1: But Biff and Wingfoot and Todd were there, weren't they?
3: Yeah, sure, sure.
1: Sure, sure. Well, there wasn't anything sure about it until you gave up your chance to play and gave your full time to help those boys with their studies. So they could be there on that field.
3: But that's not playing in the game.
1: Oh, the band is playing for Lakeview High and Biff and Wingfoot and Todd. But that music is just as much for you, Jack. The cheers are loud. They sound the names of teams, teams, teams. But the heart and the spirit behind those cheers are yours. Believe me, Jack. The most important thing is the heart and the spirit. Instead of playing in the game, Jack, you played the game. That's teamwork.

0: Aunt Charlotte, Aunt Charlotte, did you hear the news? Because of everything you did, they're going to make you an honorary member of the team.
1: Oh, now, they shouldn't do that.
0: Well, what do you want to be called? Quarterback, fullback, left half, or right half?
2: Better half.
3: Oh, Jack, come on. They're waiting for you at the banquet table.
4: Hi, Mr.
3: Harris.
4: That's right, Miss Greenwood. You and Jack are to have the feast of honor.
3: Oh, feast of honor?
2: Me?
4: Jack, we all know now the part you and Miss Greenwood played in making certain that our three stars would be in the game today. That winning touchdown was yours.
2: Gee whiz. The feat of honor.
4: And to Miss Greenwood for her poetry.
2: Oh,
3: Aunt Charlotte, you mean all that poetry had nothing to do with love?
4: Love for Lakeview High School, Miss Barbara. This couldn't memorize his American history dates unless they were in rhymed verse. So Miss Greenwood was elected poet laureate.
3: Oh, Aunt Charlotte. So you were only writing poetry to get a fella to make a grade?
0: Yes, but the next time I hope I can write poetry to make the grade to get a fella.

0: Howard Greenwood will be back in a moment. Meanwhile, I want to remind you again, the next time you buy a card for any occasion, look on the back for the identifying words, a Hallmark card. 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
1: Friends, some friends and I, not long ago, enjoyed a lovely sight. We'd driven to a mountain top upon a starlit night, and down below the city spread in row on gleaming row, each avenue a golden shaft beneath the streetlight's glow. The friend who stood beside me said, "What strange things streetlights are. Down there, we hardly notice them. Up here, each one's a star. How strange a simple steady light that glows through heat or cold can turn our common city streets into a field of gold." I thought to myself, it isn't strange at all. The things that make up loveliness are sometimes very small. And when we glimpse these qualities from our risen point above, we feel God's presence here expressed in faith and hope and love.

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2: And now, in cooperation with police and federal law enforcement departments throughout the United States, Waterman's Pens and Waterman's Ink present Gangbusters!

0: out of the foxholes of Europe, from the steaming jungle swamps of the Pacific, our men are now coming home to a new America. A wave of crime has followed every war, and we must not allow lawbreakers to tear down here at home the very ideals that our men have fought to preserve.
1: Tonight, Gangbusters presents the authentic inside facts about a gun moll who wanted a red dress more than anything else in the world.
0: And so, Louis J. Valentine, former commissioner of the largest police department in the world, takes over to interview by proxy Sheriff E.W. Biscayluce of Los Angeles County, California. Commissioner Valentine.
2: Sheriff Biscayluce, I know you want to start tonight's case from inside San Quentin Prison.
3: Yes, Commissioner Valentine. San Quentin is one of our largest and oldest penitentiaries. With steel and concrete walls 18 feet high and 3 feet thick at the bottom. They're impossible to undermine, and guards constantly patrol the top of the walls.
2: How many killers and criminals are there in San Quentin, Sheriff?
3: Some 3,500, Commissioner Valentine. Or there were on the first Saturday afternoon of last October 1944, when a prisoner knocked on the door of the warden's office.
4: Come in. Oh, yes, Connors?
5: There's a girl in the waiting room, Warden. She a beauty. She's sweet and young and fresh.
4: That must be Miss Nelson from the Red Cross to pick up my donation. Tell her to come right in, Connors.
5: Okay. Would you come in and see the warden, please?
4: Won't you come over and sit down? I didn't expect you so soon. I'll have the Red Cross check made out in just a moment.
6: Red Cross check?
4: Why, yes.
6: I don't understand.
4: Aren't you Miss Nelson from the Red Cross?
6: No.
4: Oh, I see. Who are you?
6: Juanita Hanson.
4: Oh, I'm sorry, Miss Hanson. I was mistaken.
6: I was waiting for William Crane to be released.
4: William Crane?
6: Yes.
4: Why? You were related to Crane?
6: I'm his girlfriend.
4: In just a moment, please. Warden speaking.
7: William Crane is in the outer office, sir, ready to be released.
4: Hmm. All right, Connie, send him in. Are you really William Crane's girlfriend?
6: Why not?
4: Well, William Crane is one of the toughest, most dangerous criminals in San Quentin.
6: But he's being released.
4: Yes, he served his time for the crime he was convicted of, but...
6: I've been waiting 5 years for it.
4: Miss Hanson, you've only one life. You're young, beautiful. Your whole life is before you. I'd think it over if I were you.
8: Hello, Warden.
4: Come in, Crane.
8: Hi, kid.
6: Hello, Crane.
8: Well, Warden, looks like this is where you and me part company.
4: Crane, I hope I don't see you here again. Remember this. Hard work never hurt anybody.
8: That's what the Warden of Joliet told me before they turned me loose.
4: I see. Well, good luck, then.
8: No, I ain't shaking hands with you, Warden.
4: You've got a good girl there, Crane. Think it over.
8: The sermon through?
4: Yes, it's through.
8: Come on, kid. Let's blow.
6: Crane, can you imagine that warden calling me a good girl?
8: What do you got fixed, Juanita?
6: If this cab driver doesn't fall asleep, we should be there in half an hour. It's a place at Cobblestone Cabin, just north of Bakersfield. Shaky O'Leary's out of the jug. He's up there waiting.
8: Okay. Things are going to start popping and popping fast.
9: Your dame done okay, Crane. We're going to be healed right with this artillery she got for us.
8: Let's see that 38, Shaky.
9: You can have the 38. Give me the sawed-off shotgun every time. There's a swell hideout, huh, Crane?
8: Yeah, Juanita did all right. Imagine her putting up white lace curtains. Well, good looking herself.
9: You got us some good rods here, Juanita. Well, what's eating you?
6: There's going to be a new deal in this gang, boys.
9: What new deal?
8: What do you mean, Juanita?
6: This time, you're doing as I say.
9: What?
6: I'm laying the plan.
9: Oh, no, there ain't no woman telling me what to do. I've been in this game too long.
6: And you ended up in San Quentin, Shaky. And Crane...
8: Oh, wait a minute.
6: I've been waiting 5 years, Crane. I'm young. I've got a right to live and be happy. Have money, attention, good clothes. I haven't gone places. I've been waiting for you to get out of the penitentiary. Well, now you're out. I want the things I've been dreaming of. You both tried your ways and the cops got you, put you behind bars. But not this time. I've got everything planned. We'll have everything, but no more penitentiaries.
8: I don't know, but maybe she's got something, Shaky.
9: Well, maybe. Maybe.
6: It's a new deal, boys. A new deal. From now on.
7: To all cruising police cars, Farmington Hotel, 3974 Wilshire Boulevard, just robbed by two gunmen and beautiful girl.
10: Man just held up by two gunmen at 1516 Sunset Boulevard. Third holdup by these gunmen today.
7: Emergency. Grocer on Breed Avenue just held up at gunpoint. Large sum of money taken. Girl driving black sedan. Warning. These gunmen are heavily armed.
8: What are you pulling up here for, Juanita?
6: I've got another job lined up across the street.
9: Hey, not bad. The bank over there. Got it all cased, huh?
6: Well, no, not exactly.
8: You can't knock over a bank, kid, unless you've cased it, know how everything is.
6: But it's not the bank.
9: Not the bank?
8: Huh?
9: But there's no other place over there, just that little cleaning store.
6: I know. That's the place I've got picked out for us. What? You're not...
8: You're not figuring for us to take over that little joint, Juanita.
6: Crane... You don't understand good planning. You see, you all need different clothes. The cops are giving out descriptions of what you're wearing. Now, you can't go out and buy clothes. You'd be recognized.
9: Yeah, but a cleaning store.
8: This time, Juanita, no.
6: But you've got to. You've got to.
8: What is this, anyhow?
6: For my sake, you've got to, please.
8: What's back of all this? Why have we got to crack that cleaning store? Come on, why have we?
6: I told you, Crane. I've been wanting clothes all these years. I've been waiting for you. Now, I can't get out and buy any. I'd be recognized. In the window of the cleaning shop, there's a red evening dress. It's the most beautiful evening dress I ever saw. I've never had an evening dress. I've always wanted one. Red, just like that one. Oh, please, please, I've waited so long. I want that red dress.
9: Can you beat that?
8: All right, kid. We'll crack the cleaning store. We'll get her some different clothes and maybe the red dress. Come on, Shaky. Over to the cleaning store. We'll let Juanita have her.
9: Well, we sure brought back a mess of clothes from that cleaning store.
6: Oh, there's the red evening dress at the bottom of the pile.
8: Hold on, will you? We're getting to it. Yeah. Take a look at Shaky in that soup and fish.
6: Please, please, I want to see the dress.
9: Okay, okay, I'll pull it out.
6: Oh, Crane, look at... Oh, it's the most beautiful gown I ever saw in my life.
8: All right, now shut up, will you?
6: Oh, I love you all. It's beautiful. It's what I always dreamt of.
9: Don't let them see your life.
6: Oh, Crane.
8: Oh, Leo, will you?
6: I'm going into the other room and get all dressed up. Then you've got to... You can take... Oh. Oh, look. Look.
8: Will you stop?
6: Look. All the way down the back, it's torn. I can't wear it. It's...
8: Oh, shut up. You're getting me down.
6: No, I've got it, but it's no good. I just want what other people have. But nothing ever turns out right for me.
9: Listen, Crane, I've been wanting to talk to you about Juanita.
8: Yeah?
9: She has too much to say around here.
8: I know what I'm doing, Shiggy. When I want your advice, I'll ask for it.
9: A slug between her eyes is what she needs.
8: I said I know what I'm doing. Juanita's tired. She's on edge. I'll handle her all right.
9: Okay. Just don't wait too long.
8: I got my plan, Shaky. Don't worry. As long as Juanita's helping us, he stays around.
9: I'm telling you, Crane, a roadside stand like this, it's nothing but peanuts.
8: But Juanita's put her finger on a bankroll here.
6: He's that tall man at the far table. A big-time gambler from Denver. He's got a roll of 3 or 4,000.
9: Says who?
8: I sent her out alone last night. She lamped him.
6: I'll go out and have the car running.
9: Yeah, look at your dame, Crane. She's got the jitters worse than ever.
8: Never mind that. Okay, this is it.
0: All right, folks, this is a stick-up. Reach.
11: Hold on. Hold on.
0: Pipe down, Olivia.
11: What do you mean?
0: I said pipe down.
11: What is...
8: Get out of the way, you.
4: No.
8: I said get out of the way.
4: No.
8: Maybe you didn't see this rod.
4: Yeah, I see it. You can't bluff me.
11: Look, boss, that sugar ball, he's thrown it.
8: Why, you little... You're a thief.
4: No.
8: Make for the car, pal. Get going, Juanita. I just bumped a guy.
6: You killed him? No. No, don't say you killed
8: him. Get going, will you? When I got a gun, no guy is going to stand up to me. Remember that.
2: Crane made his getaway, Sheriff Fisk came.
3: Yes, Commissioner Valentine. He literally was riding at the crest. But something which Crane hadn't counted on soon took place.
0: And now, Commissioner Valentine, I'd like to ask you a question. Isn't it true that one of the hardest things a police officer has to learn is to spot the difference between the guilty and the innocent, between the false and the genuine?
2: That's right, Mr. Gardner. But modern scientific research and equipment have made it a lot easier to tell the difference.
0: Yes, friends, and modern research methods have also made it easy to prove the difference between one ink and another, to prove a difference that is truly amazing. For example, recent tests of nationally known inks show that Waterman's Blue Black gives you up to 6,500 extra words every time you fill your pen. 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That means you save all the muss and bother of frequent refilling. You save time, money, and that annoying loss of thought continuity.
2: That's fine, Mr. Gardner. But what makes such a big difference?
0: Well, simple enough, Commissioner. 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And now, back to tonight's case of William Harlan Crane and Commissioner Louis J. Valentine.
2: Sheriff Fisk Lewis, with William Harlan Crane shooting a man and apparently riding high and wide. What was the next development in this case?
3: Well, it was the day after the shooting, Commissioner Valentine. A woman was sitting in a chair. The spotlight was on her face. Her whole body trembled, and she nervously clasped and unclasped her hands. Finally, she turned to the man who was quietly watching her.
6: Tell me, Doctor. What is it?
12: Young lady, you're in bad shape. Your whole nervous system. You're burned out.
6: What'll I do?
12: You must have lived a pretty, well, unusual life.
6: Yes. Yes, I have.
12: Whom do you live with?
6: Why, just some people.
12: That bruise on your face.
6: Oh, it's nothing. It's nothing.
12: Do you have a boyfriend?
6: Yes.
12: Young lady... I know more about you than you think I do.
6: What do you mean?
12: I thought so. Well, I'm going to give you some tablets for your nerves.
6: I've got to have something.
12: One of these tablets should put you to sleep, fast asleep. Take only one at a time. I'm giving you 5 extra ones, but don't use them unless you have to.
6: Thank you, Doctor.
12: When you get home, take one and hide the others so no one can get to them accidentally. Improperly taken, the tablets can be dangerous.
6: Yes, sir. And thank you, Doctor. Thank you. And you won't tell anyone I was here, will you?
12: No. Now, young lady, you've got to learn to relax. Take things easier. A lot easier. Have some

0: I've never even been on the pier here at Long Beach before, Crane.
1: Keep walking, Juanita. Right after the end of the pier.
0: Everybody seems so happy, laughing and everything.
1: I'm not hearing any laughing, neither. Keep walking.
0: I guess those two over there in love, aren't they?
1: Mm-hmm.
0: I wonder what makes them so happy.
1: I'm nuts, I guess.
0: We've passed everything now. There's nothing way out at the end of the pier, Crane.
1: Keep walking.
0: Well, what are we coming out here for?
1: I'll tell you when we get there. Come on over here by the rail. Now lean over the rail. Put your arm around me.
0: Crane, you mean it?
1: Sure, I mean it.
0: Oh. Look. Look at the moon.
1: I see it.
0: And the water.
1: Come closer.
0: Yes. I've got a confession to make, Crane.
1: Hmm? What's that?
0: I was afraid. Afraid as I was walking out here with you, well, you might hate me and want me out of the way.
1: You're nuts. Come closer.
0: Yes.
1: Now lean over.
0: Yes. What was that?
1: That's why I wanted you close, like we were making love. I didn't tell you we had a little trouble in that liquor store job tonight.
0: Oh. What did you drop in the water?
1: The gun I killed the guy with.
0: Oh.
1: It's 35 feet deep out here off the pier.
0: So that was why you wanted me to be close to you. To make love to you. So people couldn't see you drop the murder gun.
1: You're getting bright, aren't you? Come on, we're leaving. Come on.
0: Just a few minutes.
1: I said we're leaving. The cops are closing up California tighter than a drum. State police, federal guys, hundreds of them. We're going back to the hideout and figure a way of getting out.

0: I'm going nuts, I tell you, Crane, nuts. This hideout's bad as a cell.
1: Stop blowing your top, Shaggy. You've got to listen to the short wave and hear what the cops are doing.
2: Police control cars, attention. This is Lloyd Smith, night dispatcher. You're to act upon the orders of Captain C.W. Ellison. Have your guns ready and patrol all highways. The men we are after are killers.
1: Yeah, they don't know where to look.
2: Deputy Sheriffs Thompson, Raynor, Murphy. Proceed to cobblestone cabins with riot guns and tear gas bombs.
1: We're under a cabin hideout. We can't beat it for there.
0: Crane, I can't take it. We're like rats in a trap. Who's that? I'll tell you.
1: Shut up. Tell me, Juanita.
3: What's the latest police report?
1: You got us trapped in, all right.
0: It's your fault, Juanita. We're in this jam.
1: Shut up, will you, Shaky? Juanita, I saw that box you had the sleeping pills in the doctor gave you. It was on a washbowl.
3: Yes.
1: It was empty.
3: Yes, the doctor said they'd be good for my nerves.
1: All of them at one time?
3: Yes, that's the way I was supposed to take them.
1: Huh.
3: They were all different kinds, and I had to take them all together for them to do any good.
2: KQBV, KQBV,
0: KQBV, hey, KQBV,
2: KQBV, answer your call letters, please. KQBV.
3: Those are just the call letters of the police radio.
0: It's like we were rats being trapped.
3: I think I know how to help you, boy.
0: You think you know that?
1: Not enough for you, Juanita.
3: I think I can call the cops off you.
1: What do you mean?
3: You and Shaky get in the car. Start driving toward San Fernando.
1: Hmm?
3: 15 minutes after you've left, I'll call the cops. And tell them there's been a killing on the other side of town. I'll describe you two, and all the cops will go racing in the wrong direction.
1: Yeah? Yeah? What are you willing to do that for? If you stay here, you'll get caught.
3: I can slip through alone and meet you next week.
1: Yeah. I don't know, maybe that's a good idea.
0: Yeah, it's the best idea we got, sure.
1: Wait a minute. How come you're willing to take this chance, Juanita?
3: Crane is my boyfriend. Aren't you, Crane?
1: Sure, baby, sure. You know I love you.
3: Then why shouldn't I take a chance?
1: Come on, Shaky. We gotta get going.
4: Yeah.
3: I'll sit down here by the telephone, and in 15 minutes I'll call the cops.
1: Hey, I'm getting sleepy, are you, kid?
3: No. No, I'm not getting sleepy, Crane.
1: Okay. Well, we're leaving. Good luck.
3: You want to give me a kiss before you go, Crane?
1: None of that stuff now, kid. The time's too short.
3: Yes, the time's too short.
1: Come on, Shaky, get going. We'll be seeing you, Juanita.
3: Yes. I'll be seeing you.
0: Will you pass that car in front of us, Crane? We've been trailing it 20 miles.
1: It's doing 40, Shaky. I don't want to take a chance of being picked up for speeding.
0: No cop's going to take me. I'll blow my brains out for you.
2: Cars 47 and 2.
1: That's state police.
2: Be ready for instructions.
0: You suppose the cops will get Juanita back there?
1: Yeah, they will. She can't tell nothing.
0: Yeah, you should have pumped her full of lead weeks
2: attention.
0: Ago.
2: Attention. Attention, all police.
1: Is there anybody living, the police?
2: The body of a girl has just been found in a house on the outskirts of Long Beach.
0: Juanita, she's dead.
2: This girl was sitting by the telephone. Death was due to the overdose of sleeping tablets.
0: Juanita's dead, and she's here, in the air.
2: Examination of the house leaves no doubt, but it was occupied by the gunman. Cartridges were found, and fingerprints of Shaky O'Leary.
0: And it's me.
2: And the prints of William Harlan Crane. That is all.
0: Crane, she's dead.
1: Stop shaking, yeah. Will you?
0: She knows how we wanted to kill her. She's laughing at us. Sure, that's what she's doing. She's laughing at us.
2: 42, calling headquarters.
1: That sounds awful loud.
2: I'm getting you, 42. I'm proceeding 40 miles an hour along Highway 19.
0: That's where we are, Crane.
2: We're directly back of Killer's car. Car 29 directly in front of them. We have them hemmed in.
0: Crane, there is another car right in back of us.
1: Break out that back window and use your shotgun.
5: Shoot to kill him.
0: Go on, shoot some more. I couldn't hold the shotgun. It dropped out the back window.
5: You stupid fool. Start shooting with your rod, then. There's a roadblock up ahead. Now we are caught.
6: All right, you men. Come out of that car with your hands up.
0: Yeah. We're coming. We're coming.
5: Don't shoot, copper. Don't shoot. Here's my rod.
6: So you're a Crane, huh? And the fellow doing the shakes must be O'Leary.
0: I said, don't shoot, copper. I'm all in.
6: Fight's all out of you, eh, Crane?
0: Yeah.
6: Come on, get going. There's a couple of cells reserved for the both of you. Back in San Quentin. And that, Commissioner Valentine, is the factual case history of William Harlan Crane, Shaky O'Leary, and the beautiful Juanita Hansen. O'Leary was sentenced to life imprisonment. Tonight, Crane is in a cell, alone, sitting, thinking, listening to the clock ticking away the minutes before he is to be led into the gas chamber to his death.
4: Thank you, Sheriff Fiscally. All of us who listen to this case must realize again that crime does not pay.
7: Commissioner, before broadcasting our last-minute police bulletins on persons wanted tonight, I'd like to say a word to Sheriff Biscay Lewis. Sheriff Biscay Lewis, it's a pleasure at this time to thank you and your fellow police officers for your splendid work as illustrated by tonight's case. In recognition of your courage and devotion to duty, Sheriff, please accept this Waterman's Deluxe pen and pencil gift set with your name engraved on the gold cap.
6: Why, thank you, Mr. Gardner. That's a present I'll certainly be using for a long time to come.
7: Now, to our radio listeners, we'd like to make a suggestion. Before you buy a fountain pen at any price, consider carefully its features. Does it have a hand-ground 14-carat gold point that exactly suits your writing style? Waterman's does. Then how does the ink feed compare with Waterman's exclusive Inquaduct feed? Is it marvelously responsive to every writing need? Well, Waterman's is. And what about filling? Is there bother with plungers or pumping instead of Waterman's remarkably simple and easy one-stroke filling? You see, it's the quality that's built into every part of a Waterman's pen which provides so many extra advantages, so much long-lasting satisfaction, which makes it a pen you're always proud to own. Remember, too, it was Waterman's who invented the first practical fountain pen more than 60 years ago. Throughout the world, millions of satisfied users will tell you, for finest pen performance, just look for the name Waterman. And now, gangbusters nationwide clues. Richard H.G., warden of out-of-state prison, wires gangbusters that three convicts have escaped by overpowering a guard and making their getaway in a prison truck. The escaped convicts are described as...
2: Leo Young, 23, 5 feet 8 inches, 160 pounds, red hair, hazel eyes, medium build, tattoo, word Leo, left forearm. Word Leo, left forearm. Escaped, Earl Russo. 31, 5 feet 11 inches, 157 pounds, brown hair, light hazel eyes, two scars, left side of face, scar back of neck. Escaped, William Russo, brother of Earl Russo, 33, 5 feet 10 inches, 152 pounds, brown hair, blue eyes, walks awkwardly.
7: Watch for Leo Young, Earl Russo, and William Russo. Escape Nevada State Prison. If you have any information concerning these clues, notify your local police, the Federal Bureau of Investigation, or gangbusters at once. Now, here's Commissioner Valentine to tell you about next week's case.
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7: 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Gangbusters Factual Case Histories is a Phillips H. Lord production. 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

0: The last time I introduced Gail Storm, I believe I referred to her as a movie newcomer, a youngster who had won a Gateway to Hollywood contest and was showing great promise. But much film has run through the cameras since that time, and now she's a veteran, and I'm sure that many of you remember her for fine performances in many excellent pictures. We haven't seen her for some time now, so it's a real pleasure to welcome back to our radio theater, Miss Gail Storm.
1: Thank you very much, Les. Let's see, the last time I saw you, you were riding a horse and leading a parade.
2: Oh, that's right. It was the Sunland Tohunga March of Dimes parade, and may I thank you again for helping to make the parade such a success.
1: I was glad you invited me, Les. Incidentally, you're quite a booster for Sunland and Tohunga.
2: That I am, Gail. It's a wonderful place to live. And now, tell us, what have you been doing lately besides riding in parades?
1: Well, I've made several pictures, a couple of personal appearance tours, several radio shows.
2: Oh, that reminds me. It's about time for you to do another one. Could we talk for a moment after the play?
1: Of course.
2: I'll meet you here after the final curtain. Thank you, Gail Storm.
0: And now, here is our announcer.

0: The curtain is up, and here is the play.
1: Elaine Wainwright, School of Modeling. Dagmar Davies speaking. Oh, yes, Mrs. Kirby. We have your appointment with Miss Wainwright set for 3:00. No, I'm sorry, but Miss Wainwright insists on interviewing all applicants personally. Yes, a complete personality diagnosis. That's right. 3:00. You're welcome.
2: Well, another dame wants to be made over, hmm?
1: Oh, that's right, Jeff. She probably weighs 180 and looks like the bride of Frankenstein, but she thinks Miss Wainwright can make her into a cover girl.
2: Probably has her confused with Houdini.
1: Go away, Jeff. I have work to do.
2: Well, now, don't throw any bouquets at yourself. I came out here to sharpen a pencil, not to feast my eyes on you, Dagmar the Beautiful. Good-looking dames are a dime a dozen around here.
1: Oh, darn.
2: What's the matter? Spell glamour with a small G?
1: No, I broke my fingernail. Jeff, will you watch the front desk for a minute like a dear sweet angel?
2: What do you think I am around here, a press agent or an office boy?
1: Funny, I heard Miss Wainwright ask the same question just yesterday.
2: Yeah.
1: Back in a minute, my love.
2: Hey, where'd you come from? Were you sitting there all this time?
3: Yes, I guess no one noticed.
2: Well, I'm sorry, I guess Dagmar didn't see you either.
3: Oh, that's all right, no one ever notices me. That's why I came here. I want my personality changed.
2: But this is a school of modeling.
3: I know. And models are always so sure of themselves, and I want to be sure of myself. And I heard Miss Wainwright teaches poise and personality, and I thought...
2: No, take it easy, Mozzie. You don't have to explain to me. Now, if you want to take one of Miss Wainwright's courses, just fill in this little card, and we'll set up an interview with Miss Wainwright as soon as possible. Let me look in the appointment book. Let's see. How's Thursday at 3?
3: Couldn't I see her sooner? I've waited so long for this, and now I have a little money, and I did want to start right away.
2: Well, I'll try to use my influence. Name?
3: Tina Berger.
2: Tina Berger. Address?
3: 3218 Magnolia.
2: Age?
3: 24.
2: And all of a sudden, you're in a hurry to get glamour.
3: What?
2: Never mind. Occupation?
3: Actress. I hope.
2: Listen, Tina, it's none of my business. As a matter of fact, I'm paid to glorify this glamour factory. Why in the world do you want to change? So you're not pretty, so boys don't whistle. So what? Beautiful dolls are a dime a dozen around this town. And what does their beauty get them? Trouble, headaches. Stay like you are. The big game hunters don't go out gunning for mice.
3: I know what you mean, and I know you're trying to be kind, but I'm tired of being a mouse. I want men to whistle, and I want to act. I want to be something in this town. I want all of Hollywood to know I'm alive. Please let me have an appointment with Miss Wainwright.
2: Okay, okay. I was just trying to be a big brother. How's 5:30 this afternoon?
3: Fine. Thank you very much. And I'll bet you change your tune when I'm glamorous.

0: Now, Miss Berger, try to reassemble the small pieces of the wooden block. The average time is 20 seconds. See how close you can hit.
1: All right, Miss Wainwright. I'm done.
0: 5 seconds. That's remarkable.
1: Then I've passed all the tests. You can make my personality into that of an actress, a glamorous actress.
0: I'm afraid you've misunderstood the test, Miss Berger. They weren't tests of your ability or your nimbleness or your intelligence, not in the ordinary sense. They were aptitude tests, and they've revealed that you'd make a wonderful mechanic, a laboratory technician, or, a mathematician or a chemist.
1: How about a home economics teacher?
0: Perfect, my dear. You'd be just right for a job like that.
1: Yes. That's what they say at the school where I've taught for 2.5 years. But I don't want to be a teacher or a technician or a chemist, Miss Wainwright. I want to be an actress.
0: Miss Berger, Tina, let's be honest with each other. I can help you dress more attractively, have more poise and self-assurance, hold conversations more easily, make your personality a more positive one. But I have a certain amount of integrity, and I refuse to take your money under false pretenses. I can't make an actress out of you.
1: Why not?
0: Well, you see, we teach modeling here primarily, and you're too short to be a model. And, we don't really teach acting here.
1: Well, I know all that. I figured on a drama course after I finished here. Aunt Kate left me $2,000. That should be enough.
0: Look, Tina, why don't you invest your money in a dress shop? Or maybe take a long cruise where you might meet a nice guy. We can bring out a latent personality, but we can't manufacture one. You just haven't got the, inner fire to become an actress.
1: Oh, maybe not. But Aunt Kate's money isn't going to be invested in a dress shop or spent on a cruise so that I can meet a nice guy. I've been a quiet little nobody all my life. I worked my way through domestic science school. I've taught dull subjects to duller students since the week after I graduated. I saved up a little money for a drama course once, and then I spent it on Mother's funeral. You don't know what it's like to sit home and read about life. I think I've read every movie magazine that was ever published, and I used to see every play that ever came to town from the cheapest seat in the balcony. Well, I made up my mind that I was going to be an actress, and you aren't going to talk me out of it. If you won't take me on as a student, someone else will. I'm going to have my personality made over or die in the attempt. So there.
0: You know something? I could be wrong about that inner fire. Now, just walk across that platform there. Try to imagine that this is a big style show, that you're wearing a very glamorous gown and that all eyes are upon you.
1: I'd die if there were really people watching me.
0: Nonsense. We haven't lost a model yet. Now, just walk across.
1: Don't I put a stack of books on my head?
0: Not unless you're practicing to be a librarian.
1: But in all the pictures,
0: just
1: they always...
0: Just hold your head naturally and throw your shoulders back. Your bad posture is a result of your feeling of inferiority. And feeling sorry for yourself is a luxury you can't afford at this point, Tina.
2: I thought I showed you how to wear makeup yesterday, Tina. Why so pale this morning?
1: Well, I just came straight here from my room, Dagmar, and I didn't think...
2: You're taking a course in glamour, Tina, and every man you pass on the street is a preliminary test. Did anyone turn around to look at you this morning?
1: Well, no, of course not, but I thought I could sort of just look natural in the morning.
2: Natural, but not raw. Now, get out that makeup kit. Start the color up quite high. That heightens the cheek line and gives you a more interesting-looking face.
1: Well, that's what I need, goodness knows.
0: Still a little too heavy on your heels, Tina. Walk more on the balls of your feet. That's better. You're still leaning back too far. And watch your elbows. You're not a duck.
1: Oh, Miss Wainwright, I'm afraid it's no use. I can't even learn how to walk.
0: I'm sorry. I didn't mean to be so hard on you, Tina. As a matter of fact, I think you're doing marvelously. Why, in the few weeks you've been here, you've become a completely different person. You're attractive, Tina. Very attractive.
1: You don't really mean that.
0: Of course I do. I wouldn't say so if I didn't.
1: Well, I know the way to find out if you're telling me the truth or not. I know a real test, and I'm going to make it. Dagmar?
2: Yes, Tina. Can I do something for you?
1: Is that man around, the press agent?
2: Jeff? Oh, he's in his office, first door on the left.
1: Could I just walk right in?
2: Well, sure, he's not so much.
1: Oh, yes, he is. He's very handsome and very nice. And he's a very important test.
2: A test? What in the devil is... Well, good luck. Hope you get a gold star.
3: Come in.
1: Hello.
3: How do you do? Won't you have a seat?
1: Thank you.
3: Now, what can I do for... Well, for goodness sakes, it's Tina Berger, isn't it?
1: Yes.
4: Well, how'd they recognize you? Say the school's been doing all right for you.
1: You mean I'm attractive?
4: Sure you are. You're very smart looking.
1: Would you turn around and look at me if you passed me on the street?
4: Well, don't take me as a criterion. With me, good-looking dames are a dime a dozen.
1: You mean you wouldn't whistle at me?
4: Well, look, Tina, I don't know what you're getting at, but whatever it is, forget it. You look 100% better than when you came in here, and that should make you very happy. Now, if you learn acting, you should stand a chance of getting a little part in some picture.
1: The way you put it, it sounds almost worse than nothing. Isn't there some way I can, well, be discovered or something, make the grade overnight? That's what I want.
4: Well, that's a tall order. There's a chance, Tina. A wee, tiny little chance. I can't tell you whether it'll work or not, but I do know that it'll take the rest of your money, any pride that you've got left, and much more drastic action than Miss Wainwright advises. But if you want to take the chance, I'll help you.
1: I do want to take it, Jeff.
4: Okay, you ask for it. Throw your good sense out the window and take Uncle Jeff's hand, and if we both come through this alive, you may be a star before the month's over.
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0: How do you do? May I help you?
1: Well, you can try. We want a few gowns, you know, off the shoulders, sort of plunging necklines, and maybe, you know what I mean.
0: What exactly? This way, please.
2: But, Jeff, I don't think I want to...
1: This way, please.
0: I'll have our model show you some of our more daring creations in just a moment. Please have a seat.
1: Thanks.
2: Jeff, stop her. I don't want any daring creations.
1: Why not? You have a cute figure.
2: Well, it isn't that. It's just that I'd feel so silly. I can picture Aunt Kate. She's the one who left me the money, taking one look at me in a creation and saying, Tina Burger?
1: Oh, there's another thing. Your name. It's about as glamorous as a plush footstool. Tina Burger. Tina Burger. I've got it. Tony Borgia. Tony with an I, of course.
2: Tony Borgia? It sounds terrible.
1: It's supposed to sound terrible. Terrible and compelling. Tony, full of pixie charm and allure. Borgia, cruel. Cruel with the fickle disdain of a gorgeous red-headed woman.
2: Red-headed?
1: Well, maybe not red exactly. Maybe more of a gleaming auburn.
2: But I haven't got the personality to go with red hair.
1: You will, baby. Yes, I think auburn will be perfect. And one of those close-cropped feather cuts.
2: Oh, Jeff.
0: So sorry to keep you waiting. Now then, the first model wears a shimmering aqua satin dinner dress. New and très décolleté.
2: Oh, I couldn't wear that, Jeff. It's indecent.
1: Well, there's as much material there as there is in the bathing suit. You've worn a bathing suit at some time in your life, haven't you?
2: Well, yes, of course, at the beach, but everyone had one on there.
0: The dresses, monsieur?
1: That's the point, Tina. At the beach, no one thinks anything about it if you don't have too many clothes on. But when you walk into the lobby of the Beverly Mansion Hotel in one of these man traps, every male in the place will turn around, or I don't know my hotel lobbies.
0: The dresses, monsieur.
1: We'll take those two. Now let's see something for formal wear and keep them interesting.
2: But, Jeff, suppose men in the lobby do turn around and look at the dresses, at me. What good will that do me?
1: Plenty, if you listen to Uncle Jeff. It's a matter of timing. Gary Stewart lives at the Beverly Mansions, and he leaves there to have dinner at Mama's every night at 7 p.m. on the button. That's the time when you make your entrance and register there.
2: Okay, so Gary Stewart's a big movie star.
1: Practically the only eligible one in Hollywood.
2: So he looks at me. Maybe he's even attracted to me. How does that land me a job in the movies?
1: Tina, I'm going to have to teach you how to be a woman. Never mind the whistle, Tina. Just walk right up to that desk like I told you. And remember, when you see Gary Stewart, make with the fluttering eyelashes and that half-smile over your shoulder.
2: But this dress still worries me, Jeff. No top and no middle and very little bottom.
1: You didn't have to pay Jacques Carnet prices for a Mother Hubbard. It's 7. Now go on up to that desk and give Stewart everything you've got.
2: Yes, Coach. But you ought to have a substitute warming up.
3: That's right, clerk. I just want to tell you that I'd be at my mother's if any messages.

0: But you ought to have a substitute warming up.
1: That's right, clerk. I just want to tell you that I'd be at my mother's if any messages. Is there something wrong with your eyes, ma'am? Got something in one of them?
0: You don't remember me?
1: Well, you look kind of familiar, but I can't rightly say.
0: Tina Berger from Elkhorn.
1: Why, so with you. Well, you've changed. And how? What do you know, man? Berger's little girl. Say, you know Mother'd love to see you, Tina. How about coming with me to her house for dinner?
0: I'd love to, Gary, just as soon as I've checked in. But could you do me a favor? When we walk out of the hotel, could you sort of look at me as though I weren't just a little girl from your hometown? Could you maybe look down a little, well, adoringly?
1: It'd be a pleasure, ma'am.
2: I still don't know how you did it, Tina. I know my instructions to you were good, but... Well, you batted your eyes at him twice and then walked out of the hotel on his arm. You aren't that attractive, even with the alteration job.
0: Oh, no.
2: No. And besides, dames are a dime a dozen with a guy like Gary Stewart. They swoop down on him like locusts.
0: Well, this little locust had an expert teacher. I guess you taught me more than you imagined. And Gary didn't find me a dime a dozen at all. He thought I was very unusual. I have another date with him tonight.
2: Oh. Where'd he take you? His mother's?
0: As a matter of fact, we had dinner at the Trocadero.
2: The Troc's closed.
0: Oh, well, then it must have been one of the other nightclubs. We went to so many before the evening was over. It's hard to remember the names of them all.
2: Okay, so you had a big, gay, wonderful evening. The important thing is, did he promise you a part in his new picture?
0: Well, he couldn't. You see, I'm a glamour girl, and he's doing one of those epic westerns. The picture doesn't call for my type at all. I'm too exotic.
2: Then why are you wasting your time with him?
0: I don't consider it wasted. He's very attractive, and he likes me.
2: Look, Toots, I'm not wasting my time building you up for a big romance. I'm grooming you for a movie job. And if Stewart's doing a Western and you aren't right for it, that lets him out. We'll have to find a different approach. You do what I tell you.
0: Oh, I have my next move all figured out, and I really think you've done about as much for me as you can, Jeff. After all, press agents are a dime a dozen.
2: Oh, yeah? A lanky ham with a phony drawl takes you to dinner, and all of a sudden you're a big brain. And what wonderful plan have you dreamed up?
0: That, my dear friend, you may read all about in your local paper.
3: Well, Jeff, have you seen the morning papers?
2: Yeah.
3: Sounds like one of your brainstorms. Having that sweet girl dress in an abbreviated cowgirl outfit ride into the hotel lobby on a horse. What could you have been thinking of?
2: You do me too much credit, Miss Wainwright. It so happens that last night's little drama was all Miss Tony Borgia's own idea.
3: Tony Borgia? Oh, you make me a little ill, Jeff. She was all right as Tina Berger, as far as I was concerned. And she was looking mighty attractive until you had her hair dyed red and those phony eyelashes put on, and it... Oh, why do I bother talking to you?
2: Yeah, that was pretty cute. Lassoing the clerk. How'd she ever dream that up? Well, she's certainly getting publicity.
3: Notoriety, you mean.
2: Well, I guess she had the right idea, as long as she wanted that job in the Western. But you don't suppose she's fallen for Gary Stewart, do you, Helene?
3: If she has, that wild stunt must have killed her chances with him. He's very conservative. He'll probably never look at her again.
2: You're not so sharp this morning, Helene. If you'd glanced at the trade papers, you'd have discovered that Monmouth just signed Miss Borgia for the lead in Stewart's new picture. She starts work today.

0: Hi, Tina. Oh, Tony. I'm sorry I haven't had much time to show you around the lot these last couple of days, but I guess just being in the movies is enough to make you happy.
1: Gary, I want you to know I appreciate what you've done for me, but...
0: Oh, shucks, Tina. I've done the same for anybody from back home.
1: And any other girl would be tickled pink to be even on a movie set, I guess.
0: Any other girl? Don't you like it here? Don't you find it really thrilling?
1: Thrilling? Sitting here all day with nothing to do? Watching them shoot pictures of you coming through the same doorway 20 times? Getting into this old-fashioned hoop skirt every morning at 8 and sitting around in it until they decide, we won't reach your scene this afternoon, Miss Borgia, you may go home. Thrilling.
0: You know, Tina, I could have told you all this before we went to the trouble of staging that little lobby rodeo, but I figured you knew what you were getting into. This is the glamorous movie profession.
1: Well, I guess you get used to it. And maybe it is exciting when you're actually in a scene, but I haven't been in even one teeny little scene yet.
0: Well, that's the life, Tina. If you're not happy with it, well, I tried to...

0: do you a favor for old time's sake, but since you haven't been in any scenes yet, I figure they could get another girl. Life isn't worthwhile if you're not happy. But first, you got to know what you want out of life.
1: I think I know now. Thanks a million for everything, but I think maybe you'd better get another girl while I go after what I want out of life. I'll always be one of your fans, Gary.
2: Tina, what are you doing here? Why aren't you at the studio? I quit,
1: Jeff.
2: You did what? And hey, what happened to the red hair and the clothes I picked out?
1: I had my hair dyed back to its natural color, and I gave the clothes to a little 3-year-old girl I met. They fit perfectly.
2: But what's the idea? Why, you're right back where you started.
1: Oh, no, I'm not, Jeff. When I first came here, I was a scared little mouse who was afraid to go after what she wanted. Now I'm not scared. And at last, I know what I want out of life.
2: Oh, you do. Well, I must say that you...
1: Stand up, Jeff.
2: Hmm?
1: Stand up.
2: Well, okay. You needn't get mad about it.
1: Now come here. Close to me.
2: All right, but what in the world are you...
1: Now put your arms around me.
2: What?
1: I said put your arms around
2: me. Okay, let go my tie. Do you want to choke me?
1: Oh, be more cooperative. Oh, that's better.
2: But I...
1: Didn't you like kissing me?
2: Yes, I did.
1: You're what I want out of life, Jeff, and I'm what you want.
2: I like kissing you, but I'm not sure.
1: Kiss me again if you're not sure.
2: Oh, okay. You don't have to maul me. You're right, Tina. You are what I want. But how'd you know it? I didn't even know it myself.
1: You took a chance of losing your job just to help me, didn't you?
2: Yeah.
1: And you got mad when I made a dinner date with Gary Stewart.
2: Well, both sure I did.
1: And when you thought it was a romance. Oh, Jeff, you should have seen your face when I told you I was making the rounds of the nightclubs with him.
2: Yeah. I guess I don't understand women.
1: I guess you don't, Jeff. You've been so busy telling yourself that all the girls who came in and out of this place were a dime a dozen.
2: Oh, except you. I told you the minute I saw you to get out, that you were better off as you were.
1: I'm the same girl again, Jeff, except for minor alterations. And I've had a lot more experience in home economics than I've had in this glamour business. I'm going to make you a wonderful wife, Jeff.
2: But this is all wrong. The man's supposed to propose.
1: All right, Jeff. Kiss me just once more, and then I'll say yes.

0: And the curtain falls on Act Two of the Movie Town Radio Theater's presentation of A Dime a Dozen, starring Miss Gail Storm, who returns in just a moment. And our star, Miss Gail Storm. Well, Gail, thanks very much for a wonderful performance.
1: Thank you, Les. I thought it was an awfully cute story, and I enjoyed doing it.
0: Well, I think you enjoy almost everything you do, Gail. You know, at the beginning of the show, I referred back to your introduction to Hollywood.
1: Yes?
0: Well, I can't get over the fact that although you've added a great deal to your polish as an actress, you still look and act like the enthusiastic, rosy-cheeked high school girl who won that contest.
1: I'm not exactly a grandmother, you know.
0: Well, I didn't mean to indicate that you were. I just meant that, well, let's skip it. I hope that you'll continue to have lots of good luck and that your next visit to our radio theater will be very soon.
1: Thank you so much, Les. It's been swell. Goodbye.
0: Goodbye, and thanks again, Gail Storm. Coming attractions include many other top Hollywood stars in radio plays written especially for them and designed for your pleasure.

In our cast, you heard as our star, Miss Gail Storm as Tina Berger, Sarah Jane Wells as Helen Wainwright, Marion Richmond as Dagmar, Ned Lefevre as Jeff, and Terry O'Sullivan as Gary. A Dime a Dozen was written by Bud Lesser, produced and directed and announced by yours truly, Les Mitchell. Our thanks to Miss Rita Leroy and her splendid staff of her modeling agency for their invaluable help in supplying technical information which was used in this week's play.

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0: 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With After Effects.
1: Will you have a polo, dear Liza, dear Liza? 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
2: 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I'll have three or four or maybe more.
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11: Maggie, Maggie, Maggie! Speech, speech, speech! Maggie, Maggie, Maggie! Speech, speech, speech!
12: Oi, oi, keep clapping, will you?
13: Oh, yes, I intend to. I'm a big fan of Mrs. Thatcher.
12: Oh, yeah, I'm not.
11: More!
13: Well, are you applauding Mr. Hurd, then?
12: Oh, don't be daft.
11: Hooray!
13: Well, why are you making such a noise?
12: Think about it. The longer this row goes on, the less time there'll be for John Major's speech.
11: More!

Thank you very much, folks, indeed, and welcome to the show. Yes, the show that does for the news what the Rhythm Method does for Andrew Lloyd Webber. Well, it's been a crucial week for the health service, hasn't it, eh? Before the Tory conference, John Major met a group of NHS doctors at 10 Downing Street. He wanted them to feel at home, so he turned the heating off and kept them waiting in the corridor for 5 hours. Nearly 3,000 doctors signed a newspaper advert calling for a halt to changes in the NHS. No one knows who they were, though. They couldn't read the signatures. John Major danced with a nurse at the Young Conservatives Ball. Poor soul, she wasn't even allowed to opt out, was she? Oh, and did you see patients at one hospital have been given supermarket-style barcode wrist tags? That makes a change, doesn't it? Instead of waiting to go in, they have to queue to get out. See, the Conservatives have been given a £1 million donation by a Chinese tycoon. You see that? No good, though. Half an hour later, they wanted another one. But still it... Oh, yes! Oh, and I see an illegal immigrant enter the country by clinging to the underneath of a lorry for 120 miles. It's amazing what people do to avoid British Rail, isn't it, really? And talking of transport, old-age pensioners on a trip to Holland had their coach searched by the drug squad. Police found Steradent with a street value of £5,000. And I see there are plans to make the planet Mars habitable by the end of the year 2170. And if that's a success, they can have a go at Watford.

0: Joan.
1: Yes, Noma.
0: John, dearest.
1: Yes, Noma.
0: Here we are in a luxury hotel with an enticing four-poster bed all waiting for us. Can't you think of anything more exciting to do than working on that boring speech?
1: Well, of course I can, Noma.
0: Oh, well, come on then, dear.
1: There's no hurry. Prisoner cell block H doesn't start for another 10 minutes.
0: Right. John Major, you turn off that light immediately and come here to bed.
1: Oh, very well. My marginals.
0: John?
1: Yes, Noma?
0: Perhaps you should get into bed and then turn the light off.
1: Yes, dear. Good night, dear.
0: Oh, good night, dear.
2: Good night, dear.
0: John?
1: Yes, dear?
0: Who was that?
1: Who was what, dear?
0: Said, good night, dear, dear.
1: Dear, dear, that was me, dear.
0: No, after you, dear.
1: Dear, dear, dear, that was you, dear.
0: Don't dear me, dear. I meant after that, dear.
2: That was me, dear.
0: And who are you?
2: Inspector Morse, official bodyguard. It's a code. Security, don't you know?
0: Honestly, John, don't you think you're taking the security business too far?
1: Not at all. There are a great many people in this country who would like me out of the way, Norma.
2: Oh, come now, sir. No more than 60 million.
0: But most of them haven't a clue what he looks like.
2: Even so, ma'am, we've already spotted two well-known psychopaths in the area. They're bitter, twisted, ruthless, and very, very dangerous. They're called Heath and Thatcher.
0: Oh, John! My poor John!
1: It's all right, dear. I think I can see a way to save the situation.
0: Oh, he's so strong and masterful.
1: Yes. They won't represent any threat when they find out I agree with them.
0: Both of them? But she's saying we shouldn't get any closer to Europe.
1: Yes, and I completely agree with her.
2: And he's saying we have to progress towards total integration.
1: I agree with him too.
0: Well, you can't agree with both of them.
1: I have to.
2: Why?
1: Because if I don't, they'll get cross and say horrid things about me.
0: Now, don't forget, beloved, you're supposed to be showing you're not a ditherer anymore. And you still haven't got a clear policy on Europe like Mrs... You know, the T word.
1: Rubbish. I've got sex, you don't understand. The Iron Lady's last year's model. I'm made of a different sort of stuff entirely.
2: Yeah, plastic.
1: Yeah. Exactly. It's all about flexibility now.
0: Well, no, I don't understand.
1: Well, perhaps this will help you. I'm here to tell you... I'm your friend. I'm always safe to recommend. I'm so dependable. I'm smooth and bendable. If you've a problem, just phone me. Say what you like, and I'll agree. I'm that elastic man. Yes, Mr. Plastic Man. Will you, won't, or won't you, will, take plastic?

beliefs of several kinds. I'm always sure of all my minds. So cool and sensible, I'm indispensable. I only stage up market stunts. Just watch me bend three ways at once. I've such agility and flexibility. Will you, won't, or won't you, will take plastic?

0: There now. Any questions?
1: Yes, sir. Will you stop nicking my bit of the duvet?
0: All right.
2: Mr. Bronze Age Man, you've been revived by a miracle of modern science after being encased in ice for 4,000 years.
3: I certainly have, sir.
2: And how does it feel to be alive today?
3: Very frustrating, sir.
2: Frustrating? Most people would be delighted to be alive after all that time.
3: Well, sir, just before I fell into that icy waste, I had received an invitation to what was to become the biggest event in history.
2: But what did you miss? What was to become the biggest event in history?
3: Well, it's obvious, sir. It was Elizabeth Taylor's first wedding. Careful and due consideration, it is the ruling of this industrial tribunal that your request not to work on Sundays be disallowed. You have offered no evidence whatsoever of religious or conscientious commitment. Is there anything further you wish to say?
2: Aye, Mr. Chairman. I fail to see why my application has been refused.
3: Well, it's obvious, isn't it? You're the Bishop of Durham.
2: Hello, you join us here at the Royal Albert Hall for the crowning event of the Japanese Culture Festival, the ancient contest between men mountains that is a professional sumo wrestling tournament. With me is one of tonight's visitors, the biggest member of the sumo team, sitting in seats 5 to 19 inclusive.
4: These armrests are giving me jip here.
2: 58 stone Mr. Brick Shinto House.
4: Greetings, I bow. Ah, so. Wait for... thank you. While wait for chins to stop wobbling, meet Honorable Trainer.
2: Hello.
5: Hello. My name, Dum Dum.
4: She Japanese bullet trainer. She organized my daily workout. Morning swim in sea, very difficult.
5: Each time he gets to beach, Greenpeace trying to refloat him. Also, he has special sponsor jog around the edge of M25.
4: Well, the cheapest way of widening it. Next blindfold cross-country run for Channel Link. Underfoot. And some fell on stony ground. Historic moment. First Albert Hall sumo bout of evening. Observe grace and dignity of ancient art form.
5: Go on! Limp his right off! Call yourself a referee, you're rubbish!
4: How sorry she think this last night of proms. Oh, straight into royal box. He'll never play cricket again. Oh, look. He landed on Fergie Shredder.
2: That's bad news for Prince Andrew. Any trouble adjusting to British food?
5: No.
4: Raw.
5: No problem. For breakfast, he have Rice Krispies, corn flakes, Lady Black grapefruit, orange juice, grilled mushrooms.
6: No wonder the Japanese wear glasses having to read this stuff.
5: Scrambled eggs, fried bread, granary toast, and marmalade.
2: What about lunch?
4: No, have lunch and not finish eating breakfast till dinner time. Also, must do exercise. Watch, I touch toes.
2: Amazing. Although you didn't quite get there, did you?
4: No. Not easy trying to find them from memory. Not easy trying to find other things as well. Sumo, only thing for me. You should see all of us at sumo camp in South Pacific. Do sumo training and all give traditional sumo greeting at sunset.
2: What's that?
4: Wait for this. You not know South Pacific? Never heard sumo chanted evening? Rook over here. See, to remind me of home, I have small tattoo on thigh.
5: A full-size street map of Tokyo.
4: Yes.
5: And on other thigh, a list of Liz Taylor's husbands.
4: Yes. But to you small plinth for that. Oh! Ah, so, last bout of this half coming up. Must prepare self. Anapachina, you've got ancient traditional parchment.
2: Your tactics for the sumo wrestling?
4: Sumo wrestling? Don't be bratty, you're idiot. You not get me in there?
2: Then what are you here for? All your training, the massive weight you carry?
5: Most important sumo wrestling tradition of all.
4: Yes, my job to get wrestlers drinks in interval. Take a lot of shoving to get up to that bar. 200 packets of sushi and...
7: Miss Smith?
5: Yes, sir?
7: I've just been reading that dental patients are having their teeth pulled out because they can't afford to pay for the fillings. And it reminded me of something. Trouble is, for the life of me, I can't remember what.
5: Oh, it's okay, Mr. Jones. I remember what it was.
7: Oh, you do? What was it?
5: You asked me to cancel your vasectomy this afternoon.
7: Now, did you read about that Presbyterian minister who went jogging through New York wearing only a hat? Apparently he felt clothes were surplus to requirements.

0: which rests upon my head. But when the police chase me, it goes somewhere else instead. All of the old ladies subpoenaed for my case can never quite describe me, 'cause
1: I didn't see his face.

0: Oh, hello? Do you have a copy of Fly Fishing by J.R. Hartley? You do? Oh, good. Because I'm a Welsh rugby player and I thought I'd take up a different sport. Where did you say you buried the car, Kevin?
1: In the sand! I'm not helping much, am I, Dad?
0: No, you're not. Well, it doesn't really matter.
1: Why is that, Dad?
0: The Marquis of Blandford won't be needing it for 3 months. Well, that was pretty easy, wasn't it, mate?
2: Yeah, I love this joyriding lark, don't you? Ooh, really? Here, hang on.
0: What's happened?
2: I don't know, the engine's just cut out.
0: And all the doors are jammed. You know what this means?
2: We've been caught by one of them new booby-trap cars planted by the police.
0: No, we've just nicked a Skoda. Well, what an extraordinary week it's been, eh? What with Liz Taylor's bodyguards attacking photographers, a man travelling 120 miles underneath a lorry, a two-year-old training to be a gymnast, and Amanda Donahoe rolling in at a party with a rock star. Yes, it's been thumping, bumping, jumping, and heavy breathing all over the place. But what about Liz Taylor's wedding, eh? Isn't she amazing? The only woman in the world with a honeymoon suite on timeshare. Mind you, it's been almost a week since the wedding, hasn't it? And they said it never would last. Well, apparently Miss Taylor spent £1 million on security to keep undesirables away. But the groom still turned up. Invitations insisted that ladies shouldn't wear yellow to avoid clashing with the bride's dress. And the gentlemen were asked not to wear pale grey to avoid clashing with Michael Jackson's face. But enough of personalities. On to Gaza. I see he says he's going to give up booze and nightclubs. If he joined Wimbledon, he'd give up football and all, couldn't he, really? More incredible, the Sunday Sport has brought out a daily edition which is completely serious. Well, that's according to the editor, Elvis Presley, anyway, you know. A survey in the News of the World has revealed that one of the most bizarre places people make love is sitting on a bicycle. I tried it once, and now I'm banned from Halfords. It's... Twist of the old B-jam gag there, but works very nicely, just... And another survey alleges that men who wear Y-fronts are just little mummies, boys. It's the ones wearing boxer shorts with the real swingers, you know. Did you see that a man had his ear cut off in a fight and transplanted onto his thigh? So it's not too bad, but he does have trouble keeping his glasses on, you know. And I read that kids are now using sweet wrappers as condoms, so it's true, eh? A Mars a day does help you work, rest and play.

0: But my old man... Just...
1: Yes, I'm sorry to bother you while you're composing, Andrew, but... I have got some news for you.
0: Boiled beef and carrots? What?
2: What is it, Madeline?
1: Well, I'll give you a clue. Soon there's going to be an extra little somebody pottering around the place.
0: You mean?
1: A little somebody with wispy hair who can't fend for themselves.
2: Oh, no, don't say we have to have Prince Edward back.
3: Sorry to bother you. Am I in the right place?
4: Sorry, I don't know. What are you here for?
3: The lecture on how to complain.
4: Oh yes, this is the room for that.
3: How do you know?
4: Well, a big man saw me standing in the corridor and told me to sit quietly in here. At least that was the gist of what he said. I think he was in a bad mood.
3: He wasn't rude to you, was he?
4: Well, yes, actually.
3: Well, I hope you complain to someone.
4: If I could have done that, I wouldn't have to be here, would I? Oh, I'm sorry. Oh, that sounded as if I was telling you off.
3: No.
4: I'm sorry.
3: I'm sorry for being so silly.
4: No, but... I'm sorry.
5: Good morning. Oh. Good morning. It's Mr. Humble and Mr. Tremble, isn't it?
4: Yes.
5: And how are we today?
4: Oh, mustn't grumble.
3: Can't complain.
5: No. And that is what I am going to change. My name is Barbara Stoutfellow. I am here to guide you through my new book, How to Complain. Now, lesson number one, you are in a supermarket. You've just been shortchanged at the checkout counter. What do you say, Mr. Humble?
4: Thank you.
5: No. Mr. Tremble.
3: I'd say, where would you like me to leave my trolley?
5: Stuff your trolley. You must demand your money. Now, repeat after me, Mr. Tremble. You owe me £1.50.
3: Do I? Oh, I'm ever so sorry.
5: You idiot, the checkout girl. Yes, all right, forget that. We're in a train now.
4: Is it very crowded?
5: No, why do you ask?
4: I just wondered if you'd like my seat.
5: Hold on to your seat, Mr. Humble, but watch what I am doing with my hands. Can you see what I'm doing, Mr. Tremble?
3: Yes.
5: And do you like what you see?
3: No.
5: No, you don't. That is because I'm lighting a cigarette, isn't it? And what is that on the window?
4: Oh, don't pigeons make you cross.
5: It is a no-smoking sign.
4: Oh, I see.
5: I am lighting up a capsule full strength in a no-smoking compartment. What do you say to me, Mr. Tremble?
3: Do you mind?
5: That's it.
3: Do you mind?
5: Yes, yes.
3: Do you mind if I open this window?
5: Oh, you buffoon. Let us try one more exercise. Now, get up, both of you.
4: Oh, all right.
5: Come over here, Mr. Tremble.
3: I'll help you.
5: Now, you stand right behind him, Mr. Humble.
4: Yes, all right.
5: A little closer.
4: Yeah.
5: Yes, that's it. Now, tight behind.
4: Thank you.
5: Now, can you guess what we're going to do?
3: I'm sorry, but I think I can, yes. I hope it's not what I'm thinking.
5: It begins with Q.
3: I was afraid it might.
5: Queuing, Mr. Tremble.
3: Oh,
5: you are both queuing. And look, I pushed right in front of you. What are you going to do now?
4: Wait a bit longer to get served.
5: No, you are going to kick up a fuss. Go on, say what you think of me.
4: You've got very nice hair.
5: Oh! Oh, this is atrocious. You're just a pair of spineless reptiles.
3: Ah, I do have something to say now.
5: Oh, at last. What is it, Mr. Tremble? Have I gone too far?
3: No, it's just that the definition of a reptile includes being a vertebrate, so it's actually impossible to be a spineless reptile.
5: Shut up, you odious little creep. What do I have to do to arouse you? Must I do this?
3: Oh, you hit me.
5: Yes.
4: You hit him again?
3: Oh, hey, oh.
5: And I'll go on hitting him until he complains. Now, how about it, Mr. Tremble?
3: I hope you haven't hurt your hand.
5: Ah! That's it. I'm off. You're both hopeless cases.
4: Well, I never. I thought she went too far there. I didn't like to say anything, but really...
3: Yes, I must confess I felt something beginning to stir inside me.
4: You don't mean... I wouldn't blame you, though, that there was no call for physical violence.
3: I'm going to go after her.
4: Oh, you're so bold.
3: She only hit me a few times.
4: Yeah, even so, you ought to complain.
3: I'm going to. I was just beginning to enjoy it when she stopped.
6: What's the next case?
5: It's a man accused of biting off someone's ear, my lord.
6: Very well. Call the first witness.
5: Call the first witness.
7: Call the first witness.
8: Call the first witness. Call the first witness.
9: Call the first witness.
10: Call the first witness.
11: Call the first witness.
12: Call the first witness.
13: Pardon?
14: Mrs. Thatcher.
15: Oh, quick, it's a journalist, Dennis. Stop swaying.
14: Yes, all right, my little swivel
15: and Mark,
14: stick.
15: Mark, put away the map and compass.
16: 3:30.
15: Hello. What can I do for you?
14: Oh, Mrs. Thatcher, are you seeking an hereditary peerage?
15: I have never sought an hereditary peerage.
14: So you don't want one, then?
15: Oh, no, that's not what I said, Clothiers. If I am called to serve my country in the upper house... I shall answer the call.

0: Oh, no, you're not, Dennis. Mark will be, but you won't.
1: Who will I be then?
0: An embarrassment, Dennis. Oh. If I am made a countess, then Mark will be an earl.
2: Oh, why can't I be a countess?
1: Because you're not a girl.

0: to repair.
1: Up all three, you say?
0: Second on the left. You promise, eh?
1: Thank you, young woman.
2: Hereditary peerage, but has he got the brain?
1: And has he got the steering?

0: And finally, stop press.
1: Two people were seen by passers-by apparently making love on the pavement.
2: Then a dog came along and threw a bucket of water over them.
0: Some shops have been banned from stocking Halloween broomsticks.
2: But Edwina Curry still found her way to Blackpool.
1: Because they don't mind getting up early, immigrants are being given jobs as milkmen.
2: You can easily spot them. They're the ones who travel under the floats.
0: Prisoners in Reading Jail have had their Y fronts replaced by boxer shorts.
2: Apparently it's to stop them slipping out through a side exit. A lot of women laughed at that one. I can't...
1: A woman has placed a bet claiming that Oliver Reed has a tattoo on the most private part of his body.
2: But so far the bookies haven't paid out. They can't find anyone who's ever seen the inside of his right elbow.
0: A couple booked into a holiday camp just a mile from their house so they could pop back and feed their cat.
2: They made it back every day, just by a whisker.
1: And a man only 4'1" tall is to appear nude in a calendar.
2: That's right. It'll be February, because it's a short month.
0: And that's the end of the stop press.
2: But I'll be back next week unless my script is shredded by Fergie. Ta-da for now!
3: Those were the news headlines starring Roy Hudd, Chris Emmett and June Whitfield with Peter Moss and the headliners. The announcer was Richard Clegg. Sketches were by Mike Coleman, Michael Dines, Richard Stoneman, Tony Hare, Les Rowley, Jenny Maynard, Tony Wheatley and Sid Wright, Jerry Godin, Nick R. Thomas, Ivan Shakespeare, Roderick Miller, Dave Single, Richard Parker, Derek Fletcher and Tony Farrer, with songs by Richard Quick and Jeremy Brown. Additional lines by Tim Maloney, Peter Steggles, David Kolakowski, John Holland, Simon Marsh and Jeff Cousins, PJ Matthews, Mark Conroy, Nonny Williams, Graham Dakin and Robert Mills.
2: All of whom consistently refused to speak to our producer,
3: Doug Max.

0: right, sir, all right. What exactly are you doing, driving in the middle of the road in a busy London street at night, eh? Eh? Have you any idea of the chaos you're causing? Can't you see you're blocking the oncoming traffic?
1: Sorry, but it's important in my new job.
0: Driving in the middle of the road is important in your new job? What sort of a job have you got, then?
1: I'm the new Director of Public Prosecutions.
2: I'm crunching my polo, dear Liza, dear Liza. I'm crunching my polo, dear Liza, crunching.
3: The nicest thing about the mint with the hole is that it's smooth and never crumbles. You can eat polo without other people hearing. Try sucking them, dear Henry.
2: I can't. I've already crunched them all.
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5: The Irene Dunne, Fred McMurray Show. Starring Irene Dunne as Susan and Fred McMurray as George. 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

0: Yes, it's the Irene Dunne Fred McMurray Show, starring Irene Dunne as Susan Armstrong, owner and editor of the Hillsdale Morning Star, and Fred McMurray as George Harvey, the paper's star reporter. And as we join our two stars, it looks as though George is all set for a quiet, stay-at-home evening at Susan's home. Quiet evening? Well, you never can tell.
1: When they begin,
2: Hi, patients. Miss Armstrong home? Silly question, isn't it? Of course she is. We have a date.
3: Come in, Mr. Harvey. Miss Susan is in the living room.
2: Alone and waiting patiently, I take it. Playing the piano.
3: Mr. Harvey, I...
2: Hmm?
3: No, I just can't ruin that big, happy smile.
2: Peculiar, but no more than usual. Well...
4: On the road to Mandalore.
2: What is that?
5: Well, speaking of fishes, Susan, look what just swam in. Oh, hiya, Georgie, old buddy.
6: George, you know Elwood Bray. George, Elwood.
2: I know Elwood, Susan. Not proud, not happy, but I know him.
5: Ah, just warming up the old tonsils when you came in, Georgie. But sit right down. We don't mind, do we, Susan?
6: Elwood and I were just talking over old times, George.
5: You know, Susie and I went together for a long time, Georgie?
2: No. I haven't the slightest interest in the matter, Elwood.
5: All right, I'll tell you all about it. Oh, I got a bad time, Susan.
2: I should never go out without a gun.
5: Childhood sweethearts, Susan and I. Childhood sweethearts. Right, Susan?
6: Well...
5: And even though every so often someone else comes along, I always come back to my Susan.
2: Oh, that's big of you, Elwood. Now, if you don't mind,
5: Well, the times we've had. I feel for you, Georgie boy.
2: I shouldn't ask this, but why?
5: Why, the miserable life you must have had before you came to Hillsdale.
2: Oh, I don't know.
6: George was a very successful reporter in New York before he came here, Elwood.
2: That's right.
5: Sure.
2: Elwood, for your information, I led a very full and satisfying social life in New York.
5: Poor, lonely fellow.
6: Now, Elwood, George, stop it.
2: It may just interest you to know, Elwood, that I was fortunate enough to be on intimate terms with some very famous people.
5: Oh, in with the society and theatrical set, I imagine.
2: As a matter of fact, I was.
5: Oh, sure.
6: Well, I'm sure we can take George's word for it, Elwood.
5: Naturally, naturally. He knew every actress in New York.
2: Just about?
5: I saw a very attractive girl in the paper today. Ah, here she is, Sunny Knight. You knew her, of course, George.
2: Sunny Knight?
5: Yeah.
6: Now, really, this whole discussion is entirely pointless.
2: Oh, Sunny Knight, of course, we're old friends.
5: You're sure, Georgie?
2: Of course I'm sure. Good old Sunny. Almost wish I were in New York so I could look her up again.
5: You won't have to go to New York, Georgie.
2: I won't?
5: No. Sunny is opening right here in town with a review tomorrow.
2: She is?
6: Well, what's the matter, George?
2: Nothing. Not a thing. Good old Sonny.
5: Well, we'll have to make up a big party so George can introduce us to his friend, Susan. How about tomorrow night, George?
2: Fine. Dandy. I don't think I can make it.
6: But won't your friend be expecting you, George?
2: Well, if you're going to start taking sides with Elwood, Susan...
6: Taking sides about what?
2: You know what. And furthermore... Susan, either Elwood Bray goes or I go.
6: I just found out Elwood to go.
2: All right. You've made your choice. Good night.
6: George!
2: Well, I guess I showed them. I wonder if they'll miss me.
7: What time did Elwood check out last night, Miss Susan?
6: About 12 patients. Oh, dear, I guess I'll have to apologize to George this morning.
7: Yeah, why?
6: Why? Because of the way Elwood ruined our date. And then he needled poor George into bragging about knowing a girl he obviously didn't know at all.
7: Oh, why don't you let George simmer a while?
6: You really think I should?
7: Well, I think George needs a little competition. After all, that's the backbone of our economy.
6: Well... George has been getting into sort of a rut lately.
7: A rut? He's practically out of sight.
6: You might be right, Patience.
7: Bad enough when they act like that after they're married. Then there's nothing you can do about it.
6: Well, I'll see what I can do about shaking him up.
3: Good.
6: Oh, but I hate to do it. Our relationship's been so happy lately.
3: Miss Susan, as long as he's happy, nothing is going to happen. Nothing.
8: That sure is a sad story about Elwood Ray, Mr. Harvey.
2: It was a harrowing experience, Sammy.
8: What are you going to do about Sunny Night?
2: Nothing, Sammy. Nothing at all. Oh, good morning, Susan.
9: Oh, good morning, George.
6: Sammy.
8: Hi, Miss Armstrong.
6: Oh, about last night, George.
2: Yes?
6: Elwood was terribly sorry you couldn't stay. We had such a good time later on.
2: Yes, well.
6: Elwood was so amusing.
2: What did he do? Fall down the stairs?
6: Oh, George. And he reserved a table at the Ming Room for tonight. That's where your Miss Night's Review is playing, isn't it?
2: Well...
6: But Elwood just insisted on making a party of it.
2: Big-hearted Elwood.
6: Then you'll join us there, George, huh? Oh, wonderful.
2: Well...
6: On the road to Mandalay.
8: Things don't look so good, Mr. Harvey.
2: They look swell, Sammy. After all, there's always the river.
8: Well, maybe I can help out. I'm seeing the manager of Miss Night's Review today.
2: You?
8: Sure. I heard from their publicity man the show's looking for outstanding local talent prior to an extended Broadway run.
2: So?
8: Mr. Harvey, my trumpet. I've been taking lessons for over 6 weeks. Maybe I can fix you up with Miss Night.
2: Thank you, Elsa Maxwell.
8: Well, I'll let you know. And in the meantime, don't do anything desperate.
2: You really care, Sammy?
8: Well, sure. Besides, you owe me $5 till payday.

0: right, Sonny. Sit down and rest.
1: You don't like my new routine, Maxim?
0: Sonny, how much can you do with a tap dance?
1: A fine time to tell me after I'd based my career on it.
0: Yeah.
1: I could have gone in for opera, you know, or playing the harp. Or...
0: Yeah. Mm-hmm, yeah.
1: Max, is the show still broke?
0: We don't make enough out of this booking for bus fare to Nowhereville.
1: Couldn't we promote some fresh money so we could dress up the acts and...
0: Honey, the day of the great American sucker is past. Somebody got to him first and cleaned him. The collector of internal revenue. Come in.
2: Excuse me, but is this where you're trying out new acts for Broadway?
0: Sorry, no midgets today. Maybe tomorrow.
2: I'm not a midget. I play the trumpet.
0: Well, you should have been a midget. It's quieter.
1: Oh, let's listen to him, Max. I think he's cute.
2: Thanks. I think you're cute, too.
0: Hey, kid, before this breaks out in a flame, maybe you better play trumpet, huh?
2: Sure. I brought it with me.
0: Oh? I thought it was a gun.
2: The Flight of the Bumblebee.
0: Great, but...
2: Cut! 6 weeks ago, I couldn't play a note.
0: Oh, you must have been a very nice kid. Listen, Honeybee.
2: Yes?
0: You wouldn't happen to know anybody in this town with any loose, quick cash, would you?
2: Well, I know Mr. George Harvey. He's an old friend of Miss Knight's from New York.
0: Loaded?
1: I don't remember any George Harvey, Max.
0: Honey, you can remember him if he's loaded, can't you?
2: He's going to be at your opening tonight. Hey, if you want me to, I'll come and stand by his table so you'll know him.
0: Kid, there is more to you than meets the eye. Talent.
1: Max, I tell you, I don't remember any George Harvey.
0: Sonny, if he remembers you, the least you can do is remember him.
1: But
0: George Harvey. L-O-D-E-D. Loaded. Now do you remember?
1: Oh, George Harvey. Oh, sure. You know, he sounds like a very nice fella.

0: You're all set, Mr. Harvey. When I walk in and stand by your table, Miss Knight will come over and remember you.
1: Sammy, you show flashes of genius.
0: Sure.
1: What a blow to Elwood Bray. How'd you do it, Sammy?
0: In some way, they got the impression you had money, Mr. Harvey.
1: Oh, well, that was not strictly honest, Sammy.
0: I didn't say so directly.
1: Well, just the same, Sammy, this will weigh on your conscience.
0: Unless what, Mr. Harvey?
1: I am going to make an honest man out of you. Sammy, lend me another $5 till payday.
2: Good evening, George.
1: Susan, where's Elwood?
2: Oh, well, at the last minute, he had to work late at the plant.
1: Oh.
2: May I sit down?
1: Oh, yeah, yes, of course.
2: Thank you.
1: Well, no Elwood, huh?
2: No Elwood. Are you sorry?
1: No. Susan.
2: Yes?
1: Elwood doesn't really mean anything to you, does he?
2: Not really, George. And as long as this is confession time, how about you and Sunny Knight?
1: Sunny Knight? You want to know something, Susan? I don't even know her.
2: You want to know something? I really didn't think you did.
1: You didn't think I could go for her type, did you?
2: Oh, George. I hope we're being absolutely honest with each other.
1: Absolutely.
2: All right, George. I believe you.
1: Good.
0: Hi, Mr. Harvey.
1: Oh, hello, Sammy.
2: Well, Sammy, what are you doing here?
0: Oh, just wandering by. You know how it is, huh, Mr. Harvey?
1: Yes, Sammy, Ixnay, Amscray, Edith Bay.
0: Don't worry, Mr. Harvey. As soon as Miss Knight sees me, I'll leave.
1: Sammy, you don't understand. Get lost. Things have changed. Fall down.
0: Everything's okay, Mr. Harvey. She saw me.
2: George, what are you two muttering about?
1: It really doesn't matter.
3: Isn't it a small world?
1: Caught
3: George
1: like a
3: Harvey!
1: Rat in a trap.
3: Oh, I just hope your lady friend is broad-minded, George, because I just can't help myself. Pucker off.
1: Oh, now, wait, please, Miss Knight. Please.
3: Look at this, Max. Of all people, George Garvey.
4: Harvey, like the rabbit.
1: Susan, I don't want you to get the wrong idea about this. It's all very simple.
2: I can see that, George.
3: You remember Max, my manager, Georgie.
5: Hiya, no. Georgie boy. Been hearing great things about you. Great.
1: Well, that's swell. Susan, Miss Armstrong, Miss Knight. Miss Armstrong is a very close friend of mine.
2: Can we just say an acquaintance, George?
1: But
2: he sure has a way with us poor girls, Miss Armstrong. Remember those moonlight nights at Coney Island, Georgie?
1: Coney Island?
5: Still the same shy old George, Sonny.
3: And our act. Did George ever tell you about our act, Miss Armstrong?
1: What act? We never worked on any act.
2: Oh, now, don't hold back your hidden talent on my account, George.
1: But I'm trying to...
3: Just mention my name in Sheboygan.
1: Sheboygan?
4: Hey, get the reading on that line, Sonny. Sheboygan. Dynamite.
3: Oh, a talent like his belongs to the world. Don't you agree, Miss Armstrong?
2: I certainly do. And as far as I'm concerned, the world can have it any time. Sammy, will you take me home?
0: Sure, Miss Armstrong.
1: But...
0: Don't worry, Mr. Harvey. I'll think of something.
1: Sammy, do me a favor. Get off my side.

0: And now back to our two stars, Irene Dunne and Fred McMurray, and the second act of our story. As usual, Fred, that is George, has managed to get himself in much trouble with Irene, Susan. And as usual, things are getting no better fast.
1: Hi, Mr. Harvey.
2: My friend, Sammy.
1: Well, what's the matter? Didn't I fix you up with Sonny Knight?
2: Just tell me one thing, Sammy. Did you or did you not explain to Miss Armstrong last night the truth about this whole affair? Answer yes or no.
1: No.
2: Swell.
1: Well, I would have, Mr. Harvey, but she said she wasn't interested and would prefer some other topic of conversation.
2: No. So what did you talk about?
1: Stamp collecting.
2: That must have been brilliant.
1: Well, it wasn't easy. Neither one of us collects stamps.
2: Now, listen, Sammy. When Miss Armstrong comes in this morning, you explain to her how this all came about, you hear?
1: You mean I should tell her the truth?
2: Exactly, Sammy. The whole truth and nothing but the truth. It's always the best policy.
1: Gee, this is a whole new approach.
2: Here she comes now, Sammy.
3: Well, good morning, Sammy.
1: Hi, Miss Armstrong.
3: Good morning, George.
2: Susan, Sammy has something to say to you.
3: Yes?
1: Miss Armstrong, speaking on behalf of Mr. Harvey, I just want
3: to
1: say...
3: Listen, Sammy, nothing you have to say on behalf of Mr. Harvey would be of the slightest interest to me.
1: Well, sure, Miss Armstrong, but you see, I was the one who arranged with Sonny Knight...
3: And furthermore, Sammy, you must convey to Mr. Harvey my low opinion of him for trying to involve you in his intrigues with chorus girls.
1: You want to answer that, Mr. Harvey, or should I?
2: First of all, Susan, I am not intriguing with anyone.
1: That's right, Miss Armstrong. Mr. Harvey was just an innocent dupe.
2: Sammy, no coaching, please.
3: And will you tell Mr. Harvey, Sammy, he is at perfect liberty to carry on with whatever type he chooses at any time at all.
2: Carry on? Just how do you describe your conduct with Elwood Bray, Miss Armstrong?
3: Elwood Bray may not have your talent, George, a wide circle of friends, but he is at least truthful and reliable.
2: And boring.
1: Good point, Mr. Harvey.
3: Oh, really, George, I see no point in prolonging this.
2: And I suppose you intend to go on seeing old school chum Elwood?
3: It's quite possible. I suppose you'll be working on your act with Miss Knight.
2: It's quite possible. In fact, I might even go to New York with the show. If you could spare me from the paper, that is.
3: Oh, well, that won't be easy, George.
2: Well, in that case...
3: But naturally, I can't stand in your way. Talent such as yours belongs to the world. Let me know when...

0: case,
1: but naturally, I can't stand in your way. Talent such as yours belongs to the world. Let me know when you're leaving.
0: Susan, what do I do now, Sammy?
2: Easy. Just go to Miss Knight and convince her you're not rich. That way you won't have to go to New York.
0: Oh. Sammy, you know that sounds almost sensible. Why didn't I think of that?
2: Well, there's an answer, Mr. Harvey. But I'm your friend.
0: Sometimes, Sammy, I wonder.

0: Oh, Mr. Garvey, come in.
1: It's Harvey.
0: Oh.
1: Sonny, Miss Knight.
0: Sonny.
1: Sonny, I have something to say to you, you and Max.
0: Oh, well, Max isn't here. Did you come to work in our act, George?
1: Well, not exactly. You see, I'm afraid you have a false impression about me.
0: I do?
1: I'm afraid so. And when you know the truth, you'll have a different feeling toward me altogether.
0: You're married.
1: Married? Well, no, but that isn't the big thing. It's...
0: By the fellas, maybe, but by the girls, there's nothing bigger. George.
1: Yes?
0: I'm a girl.
1: Well, I noticed that, but...
0: What? I thought we covered everything.
1: Well, the fact is, Sonny, I'm afraid you have the impression that I have money.
0: You don't?
1: No. That does make a difference, doesn't it?
0: No.
1: You see? Now, the way this thing came about... You said no?
0: Look, George, all my life I wanted to like somebody for himself. Somebody honest.
1: But... Now, wait.
0: You're honest, George. Why, once I went with a fella for 5 years before I found out he was flat broke and married besides.
1: Well, swell, but...
0: And you wanted to tell me everything before we teamed up. Oh, I appreciate that, George.
1: But I'm afraid that I...
0: Oh, let Max find somebody else with money.
1: But I haven't got talent either.
0: George, are you kidding?
1: This is the last time I take any advice from Sammy.

0: Good evening, Patience.
1: Well, Mr. Harvey, quite a stranger. Come in.
0: Well, you know how it is, Patience. Show business. Is Miss Armstrong in?
1: Well,
0: Out with Elwood Bray. Well, it's no more than I deserve. I just dropped in to say goodbye.
1: Oh, you going somewhere, Mr. Harvey?
0: Sonny and I are doing our act tomorrow at the club, and after that I'll be leaving town.
1: Well, I just hope you get away in time. Oh, my goodness, you mean you're traveling with the show?
0: Well, show business. A lonely life, Patience.
1: Mr. Harvey, does the manager of your show know about Elwood Bray?
0: What about Elwood?
1: Well, he sings, after a fashion, and his father owns a factory. I don't think it'd be too hard to get him on the program tomorrow night.
0: Uh-huh. You mean I could show him up?
1: Sure. Show him up in front of Miss Armstrong. And then, when she begs you to stay in Hillsdale, you can graciously give in.
0: Say, that might work at that. Patience, you may have saved my life.
1: It's a big responsibility, but I'll accept it. Good night, Mr. Harvey.
0: Good night, Patience. And thanks.
2: Is he gone, Patience?
1: Sure, Miss Susan, and he took our advice.
2: Good.
1: Miss Susan, why do things between you two have to be so complicated?
2: Why? Well, it's just that George is... just George, that's all.
1: Now that I think it over, I see your point.

0: privilege to have with us two of your own very good friends from Hillsdale. Mr. Elwood Gray.
1: Thank you. Thank you, everybody.
2: Sit down, Elwood. Thank Quit hamming it up.
0: And Mr. George Hart. proving once again that talent... talent is where you find it. And now the dramatic voice of Elwood Gray.
2: The dramatic voice of Elwood Gray. How corny can you get?
3: Be quiet, George. Elwood might be quite good. People always said he missed his calling.
2: Yeah, he should have been a hog caller.
3: Shh, now, he's ready to sing.
2: You've got your opinion and I've got mine.
4: Come you back to Mandalay.
2: Mandalay.

0: Oh, brother, why doesn't he just beat it to death with a stick?
1: Keep still.
0: Shh.
1: George!
2: Sorry, Elwood. Some coward was trying to escape.

0: That was nice, Elwood. You were very well received.
1: Well, thank you, Susan.
2: Well received. It was received like the bubonic plague.
1: Oh, I don't know. I thought I held the audience very well.
2: You didn't hold them, you stunned them. Them as died fast were the lucky ones.
1: Well, of course, you'll do much better, Georgie boy.
2: Will I? Where's Sonny? It must be time for us to go on.
1: Oh, George, buddy, Max induced me to put a little money into this review. I'm now one of the owners.
2: Well, congratulations, Ziegfeld. But if you don't mind my looking for my partner...
0: George, sit down, George. It's better for you to hear this sitting down.
2: Hear what?
1: Well, as one of the new owners, I gave Sonny the evening off. We figured you could go on alone, George.
2: You what? I can't do the number alone. You know that, Elwood.
1: Oh, sure you can. You're loaded with talent, George, kid. And if you get lonely out there, I'll drop a tray.
2: Elwood, you're a very mean young man.
3: And now that other bundle of homegrown talent, Hillsdale's own George Harvey.
2: I can't go on.
3: Hillsdale's own George Harvey.
1: Go get him, George.
2: Susan, help me.
0: Why, George, you mean you want me to take the place of the glamorous Sunny Knight?
2: Susan, if you'll help me out, I swear I'll never mention New York or Sunny Knight or my stage talent, anything.
3: Hillsdale's own George Harvey?
2: Susan.
0: All right, George, I just can't bear to see a grown man cry.
2: Look, if you don't know the words, just hum it or anything.
0: Oh, I know.
2: Just mention my name in Sheboygan.

0: you're a friend of mine, a really great big pal.
1: Well, mention my name in Azusa, but if you ever get in a jam, just mention my name.
0: She said my henchin' her name.
1: But please.

0: Hey, Susan, you were wonderful.
1: Oh, thank you, George. Good as sunny night.
0: Oh, you're better. Well, Susan, with a little practice, you've got kind of a habit of hogging the mic, but with a little practice, you and I could go on the road and get some experience and then head for the big town and...
1: George!
0: Hmm? Oh, yes, well, I guess it's like they say.
1: Yes, there's no business like a newspaper business.
0: Sure, that's right. You always know best, Susan.
1: Why, George, do you really mean that?
0: No, but right at the moment, what else can I say?
1: Oh...

0: Our stars, Irene Dunne and Fred McMurray, will be back in just a moment.
1: Susan?
2: Yes, George?
1: Are you sure Elwood isn't going to drop in tonight? I know it's just my imagination, but I keep hearing the road to Mandalay.
2: Well, I don't think he'll be here, George. But with Elwood, you never can tell. Mm.
1: If it wasn't for him, that whole mess would never have started.
2: Or for you.
1: I hold Elwood responsible. Isn't there some way you can keep him out of this house? Isn't there?
2: Well, I can't very well do that, George. After all, I'm single, Elwood's single, we're old friends.
1: I hate him.
2: Of course, if this house were our house...
1: Our house?
2: Yours and mine. Then you wouldn't have Elwood barging in on your date.
1: Susan, you mean... There must be some other way.
2: Well, anyway, I tried.
0: Irene Dunne and Fred McMurray will be back next week in another exciting comedy adventure in the gay new series, Bright Star. This is Wendell Niles inviting you to join us then.

0: together.
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1: The cough drops.
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2: He had an engine and he sure had fun. 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
4: 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Don't know any other candy that I love so well.
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9: Revolting People by Andy Hamilton and Jay Tarsis. With Jay Tarsis, Sophie Thompson, James Fleet, Hugh Dennis, Felicity Montague, Tony Maudsley, Susie Blake, Philip Pope, Andy Hamilton, and Timothy West as General Venables.
10: Dear Journal, it is midnight and I shall not sleep tonight, as I am assailed by troubles and a very annoying owl. I fear my brain is giddy with recent tidings. The bad news is that my eldest, Cora, is with child, and her husband is not the father. The good news is that she is with child, and her husband is not the father. For he is a dung heap of pomposity.
11: Open up!
10: And now the dung heap is at my door.
11: Open up, Dad!
10: I'm coming, you toad.
11: Make haste there!
10: Oh, for pity's sake, Ezekiel, the hour's past mid... What's this other toad, Rutledge, doing with you?
12: I want what's mine.
11: Forgive my tardy importuning, Dad, but this brandy-soaked quack is claiming we owe him money.
12: Aye, for medical services rendered. And you can stop licking at me askance or I'll pep you with my musket.
10: I beg your pardon.
12: Not you. I'm talking to that midget in the tree. The one with the spectacles.
10: You're talking to an owl, you drunken oaf. Go home, man.
12: Home to my beloved England, I would that I could.
10: Well, they've probably taken your picture off the street corners by now.
12: No, they'll never forget. All those vengeful orphans.
10: What's all this noise, Father?
12: Who are these two giants?
10: Listen here, Rutledge.
12: I demand the money you owe me for treating your daughter's illness.
10: She was pregnant. Pregnancy's not an illness.
12: Dead. Oh, so suddenly we're medically qualified, are we? Are you a physician?
10: Well, no, but...
12: Ah, do you possess over 150 experienced leeches like these?
10: No. No need to get those leeches out of your bag, Rutledge.
12: Have you got a huge, big, bendy saw like this one? No? Well, then shut up. And pay up. I'm sick of the bad payers in this damn town. How many patients do you think I visited this last month,
10: I don't have any idea. I'd have to check with the gravedigger on that.
12: Loads of them. And not one of them is paid, so I'm placing it in the hands of my solicitor. Mr. Snavely, that's who. Four eyes.
10: He's conversing with the owl again.
12: Will you go home? I'll go home. But I'll be getting back to you. You haven't heard the last of me? Me!
11: Oh, I am sorry about that, Dad. But he threatened to remove my liver with his hedge clippers.
10: You know, it's late, Ezekiel. You'd best be going home.
11: Yes, my beloved awaits. I am so excited about becoming a father. Do you think the child will look like me?
10: No.
11: No?
10: No, because babies never turn out the way you expect.
12: That's right. Sometimes the pelican drops them into the wrong mulberry bush.
10: Son, there's a conversation you and I need to have.
11: Oh, calamity. That's the noise of an angry mob.
0: Blame the Judas.
13: Kill the rats.
14: Capture the traitor.
10: What traitor?
14: The traitor who told the redcoats where to find Spartacus' printing press. The blackguards have smashed it to smithereens.
10: Perhaps traitor's a rather strong word, Mary. Perhaps whoever informed about the printing press was not so much a traitor, but perhaps some well-meaning citizen who thought that perhaps if he gave the soldiers that information, then perhaps Spartacus would go quiet and this intolerable atmosphere of tension would dissipate somewhat, and then perhaps there might be less likelihood of reckless young hotheads breaking their father's hearts by dying in a hail of bullets. Anyway, that's just a theory.
14: It's a ridiculous theory. No, the person we're looking for is a viper in our midst.
0: Kill the viper!
13: Hang him from the highest gibbet!
14: And let the crows feast on his giblets!
10: Mrs. Arbuthnot, is that you at the back? I didn't recognize you in that mask.
14: I'm not wearing a mask!
10: Oh, sorry. Torchlight on your face creates a rather unsettling effect.
11: You don't usually run with the mob, Mrs. Arbuthnot.
14: I know, but I'm lonely, and the mob's a good place to meet men. Dance to the viper!
13: Dance to the viper!
14: Very few people knew about the printing press, so the viper is obviously someone close to home.
10: Well, not necessarily.
14: Then who else could have done it?
10: Well, I might have been the Mohicans.
14: The Mohicans?
10: Yeah, they're always up to mischief. You ask any Indian fighter.
14: But the Mohicans live in Canada.
10: That's what they want us to think.
15: Oh, for heaven's sake, it wasn't Mohicans. No, we don't need to look so far afield. Do we, Ezekiel?
11: What exactly is your inference, sister-in-law?
14: The printing press was hidden in your cellar.
11: Without my knowledge and without my permission. When I meet this Spartacus, I shall have stern words.
14: This bluster fools no one.
0: He's the viper!
13: Burn him!
14: Lynch him! Burn him, then lynch him!
13: No. It wasn't Ezekiel.
10: In my opinion.
14: Go on.
10: Well, what I mean is, you see,
16: It's after curfew, so this is an illegal gathering. I order you to disperse in the name of King George.
14: There are 30 patriots here and just two of you puny tyrants. You're hopelessly outnumbered, sir, and we will trample your... What's that noise?
17: It's a patrol of German mercenaries, miss.
14: Well, we're not afraid, are we, citizens?
13: No, we're not!
17: Led by the barbaric General Venables.
18: Now we're afraid.
13: Did he say barbaric?
18: I gotta go. I'm supposed to be getting my hair cut.
13: I'll be good. Silence, you scum. I smell something. What is that smell? Oh, yes, I know that smell. It's the stench of sedition. And what's this I see? Rebel flouting curfew with sticks and placards, old biddies in masks. Something's afoot. You, the ugly one-eyed sergeant with the missing arm and the wooden leg. You seem familiar.
17: I'm Sergeant McGurk, sir. I served under you in India 15 years ago, sir.
13: Oh, yes. There's a bit more of you then. Didn't I once beat you to within an inch of your life?
17: More like half an inch, sir.
13: Remind me, what offence did I thrash you for?
17: For slouching, sir.
13: Ah, yes.
17: In my sleep, sir.
13: I won't tolerate it, soldier. Never have, never will. I hate slouching. Now then, McGurk, is this assembly a collection of revolutionary vermin?
14: Well, what if we are? What would you do about it?
13: I'd shoot you and bury you in unmarked graves.
10: Well, I think that clarifies it, huh, Mary? And thank you, General, for being so...
13: Any more questions?
14: I have a question!
13: Go on.
14: Are you single?
11: General, can I take this opportunity, General, to assure you that I'm a loyal subject of His Majesty?
10: As we all are. Isn't that right? Long live King George!
19: Long live King George!
13: Good. Then who among these loyal citizens will lodge me and my men for the night? Who? Ha!
12: Whoa, good shot, sir.
13: I'll not be mocked by birds. So,
20: Who will offer me hospitality?
21: Morning, Mr. Oliphant. Did you sleep well?
10: I slept as well as any man who spends the night on a stone floor because his bed's been given away to a bloodthirsty maniac.
21: I'm sorry, sir. I just thought offering the general and his men a roof for the night was the most appeasing course. The sergeant and I had to give up our beds, too. Did you get any sleep, Sergeant?
17: Oh, eventually, sir, once I found the warm shelter of an empty rum barrel.
10: Wasn't empty when you climbed in, though, was it?
12: That General Venable scares me, Father. He's got a look that I've seen once before in the eyes of a rabid bobcat just before I shot it.
10: Yes, well, sadly, we just can't shoot General Venables.
14: Can't we?
10: No, Mary, we'd all be hanged.
14: Not if we said it was the Mohicans.
10: Mary, please.
14: I've got Mohicans' costumes in my dressing-up box.
21: I'm going to pretend I didn't hear this discussion about killing and costumes. Besides, General Venables is merely here on a tour of inspection. He'll move on once he sees this town is being policed by highly competent military professionals like me and the sergeant.
17: I vote for the costume.
10: Good morning, General. Here, have my seat. Yeah. Would you like a cushion? I'll get it all plumped up for you. There we go. All comfy. Did you sleep well?
20: I always sleep well, provided I have a loaded pistol under my pillow. Do you know how many attempts there have been on my life?
10: Oh, none, I'm sure. A popular fellow like you.
20: 29. 29 attempts. 30 if you count the wife. God rest her soul.
14: You shot your wife?
20: Well, it was her or me. When your spouse is charging across the bathroom with a fixed bayonet, your instincts take over. Oh, and by the way, I'm sorry my Germans torched your barn. It's force of habit, I'm afraid.
10: Oh, think nothing of it, General. I've been meaning to spend 6 months building a new one. And all that charcoal will come in handy.
20: Well, it looks like fine weather.
21: Indeed it does, General.
20: Just perfect for an execution.
21: Execution, General?
20: Yeah, but of course. Last night you told me you destroyed Spartacus's printing press. Then surely you will be apprehending the traitor himself. We'll shoot him tomorrow at sunset.
17: I thought people were usually shot at dawn, sir.
20: Oh, no, sunset's much better for an execution. Means you've got the whole day to look forward to it.
21: Well, the truth is, General, we found the press, but as regards this Spartacus, well, we haven't ascertained her identity. Hmm? His identity, sir.
20: I see. So where did you find the press?
21: Oh, just in a cellar.
20: But whose cellar?
21: Well, the cellar of one Ezekiel Spriggs.
20: Ezekiel Spriggs?
21: But, General, I can assure you Spriggs is innocent.
20: Don't split hairs, man. Somebody needs to be made an example of, so execute Spriggs.
14: But Spriggs is not Spartacus.
20: Yeah, but none of you knows who the real Spartacus is, do you?
14: Well...
10: You're absolutely right, General. Sadly, we're all totally baffled by the identity of the Spartacus.
21: I can't help feeling, General, that there might be an alternative to executing Spriggs.
20: Well, I suppose we could round up the entire town and shoot 30 citizens every hour till Spartacus identifies himself.
10: I prefer the Spriggs plan.
20: Well, Spriggs it is.
21: No, I'm sorry, General. I'm going to have to put my foot down over this. There's just no way I can allow Ezekiel Spriggs to be executed.
22: So, when am I to be executed?
21: Tomorrow, at sunset. I'm so sorry, Ezekiel.
22: And what am I being executed for?
21: Insurrection.
22: I see. And what are you being executed for?
21: Mutiny. Tomorrow we'll be taken from this cell and face the firing squad together.
22: But we haven't had a trial.
21: I mentioned that to the general, but he just laughed. Big laugh. Threw back his head and roared. Called in all the Germans and made me repeat it. Everyone had a good chuckle.
23: There's someone to see you, English pig dog. Do you say pig dog in English?
21: Not really, no. We don't have composite nouns like you do.
23: Oh.
21: I suppose our nearest equivalent would be just pig, basically.
23: Right. There is someone to see you, English just pig, basically.
10: Mary.
15: Oh, Captain.
21: Do not weep, dearest Mary.
15: I can't help it, Walter. When I think of all the harsh words I've hurled at you.
21: Like redcoat fast catcher?
15: Yes, that kind of thing. And now you face death because you were trying to protect me.
24: Oh, this is all your fault, Mary Oliphant. You and your rebellious kind.
22: Rebellion is the devil's whirligig.
21: Control yourself, man. Get a grip.
22: I don't want to die.
21: There, there.
1: Oh, Captain, for so long, Captain, I have entertained womanly feelings for you, but I...
21: No, Mary. You must forget me. I am doomed.
1: Do not despair, sweetest. Even as we speak, your friends are hatching an ingenious plan to liberate you and Ezekiel.
2: Here's the plan. In the dead of night, we break into the jailhouse armed with pistols and free the captain and Ezekiel.
10: Will that work?
2: No. Now, the place is swarming with hundreds of German mercenaries, so we'll be facing certain death.
10: It's not the most attractive plan I've ever heard.
2: Yeah, I know, but I was just trying to show willing, really. I mean...
3: I have an idea, Father.
10: Yes, Cora.
3: What if my sister confessed to General Venables that she is Spartacus? Surely he wouldn't execute a woman.
10: Good point. Would he execute a woman, Sergeant?
2: He prefers executing women. Yeah, they scream more and their bosoms heave.
3: Well, what about if we send in Joshua? With his prodigious power, surely he could overpower the guards.
4: I'm game. Prodigious means strong, right?
10: Yes, but not strong enough to withstand a hail of bullets.
4: Oh, I've stopped bullets before, Father. Remember last autumn when I was out bear hunting? I was shot in the arm.
10: With your own musket.
4: Yeah, well, I know, but that bear won my confidence. Normally, I'd never just hand over my gun like that.
10: No. We need to devise a plan that doesn't depend on brute force and preferably doesn't involve the phrase certain death.
2: Well, that's me, Stump.
3: No, you can't give up. We have to save Ezekiel. He's the father of my child. What?
2: Oh, nothing, miss. No, I was just remembering a funny story that...
1: Well, how goes the plan?
10: The plan is...
2: Still at an early stage.
10: It's perhaps one stage before the early stage.
1: For heaven's sake! My darling captain is languishing in that hellhole while you just...
3: Never mind your darling captain. What about my beloved Ezekiel? It's your antics that have put him in jail.
10: Well, now, Cora, it's no use blaming your sister for these...
3: I don't blame her, actually, Father. I blame you.
10: Me?
3: Yes, you have indulged Mary and allowed her to run wild, so she has grown up without the slightest modicum of decorum.
15: Oh, so I'm being lectured on decorum by a woman who's about to pop out the child of some itinerant lumberjack.
10: Listen, I've always tried to do my best for my children.
3: Huh.
10: Under difficult circumstances. I haven't been such a bad father, have I, Joshua?
4: No, Father. I've won it for nothing.
10: There, you see?
4: Apart possibly from a mother.
10: Oh, not now, son.
4: You never tell me anything about my mother. You just change the subject and think I'll forget.
10: Oh, son, that's not fair. Oh, look, there's a woodpecker.
4: Where?
3: The fact is, my husband's going to be shot, and it's all your fault.
15: You cost me the only man I could ever love.
10: Daughters, why are they always crying and storming out of rooms?
4: There is no woodpecker. You treat me for the last time, Father.
10: How about sons?
2: Oh, yeah.
10: Your children always manage to make you feel guilty, and I just hate feeling guilty, don't you?
2: No, I've never felt guilty.
10: What, never?
2: No, I've been found guilty, but...
10: No, I really don't see why I should be expected to fix this whole sorry situation. Am I seriously expected to intervene with this lunatic Venables? I'd have to be an idiot to do that. More muffins, General?
20: So, Oliphant, why the invitation?
10: Well, it concerns tomorrow's execution.
20: Mm-hmm.
10: Have you considered that the evil subversive Spartacus will still be at large, and all you will have achieved is the slaughter of two innocent men?
20: Well, there you go.
10: See, the thing is, General, I know the identity of Spartacus, and I can deliver the traitor into your hands.
20: Splendid.
10: On one condition, that you sign this document countermanding the execution of Captain Brimshaw and Ezekiel Spritz.
20: Oh, no, I never cancel an execution. I can't cope with a disappointment.
10: But this execution could start a war.
20: Oh, yes. Yeah, well, fingers crossed.
2: More muffins and more stinkweed tea, General?
20: Yes, please. How do you manage to pour that teapot from your shoulder?
2: Oh, I don't let all my absent limbs stop me from having a good time, sir. Now, besides, there's worse off than me. Well, there's one, anyway, Corporal Fenchurch. Yeah, they had to put him on wheels. And whenever his regiment attacks the cavalry, have to tow him behind one of the horses on a length of string.
10: Yeah, this is all very interesting, Sergeant, but the General's about to sign this pardon, aren't you, General?
20: You'll betray Spartacus to me.
10: That's the arrangement.
20: Very well. There. Now, who is this accursed Spartacus?
10: Me.
20: You?
10: Yes.
20: You realize this means certain death?
10: There goes that phrase again.
20: Damn, this development leaves me one short for tomorrow's execution. Sergeant.
2: Yes, sir.
20: I sentence you to death.
2: Yes, sir.
10: You sentence him to death for what?
20: Well, let's see.
2: Slouching, sir?
20: That'll do. Yes, thank you, Sergeant. Well, gentlemen, enjoyable as this has been, I'm afraid I must...
10: Are you all right, General?
20: I seem to have this pain in my belly. Excuse me. Only while I avail myself of your latrine.
10: Oh, I wonder what brought that on.
2: I don't.
10: Oh, no, it was the stinkweed tea, wasn't it?
2: No, it was not the stinkweed tea. No, it was the arsenic in the stinkweed tea.
10: You put arsenic in his tea?
2: Well, not enough to kill him, obviously. Just temporarily cripple him with stomach pain, you know.
10: What an unbelievably stupid thing to do.
2: Oh, what as stupid as pretending to be Spartacus and getting us both sentenced to death.
10: Well, at least I've achieved something. I've secured the release of Brimshaw and Ezekiel. All you've done is incapacitate Venables. But he'll be fine again by the morning. Only in worse temper. He'll probably execute the whole town.
20: Sergeant!
10: Just listen to that.
2: Well, the poor man's obviously in some distress, isn't he? No doubt he's summoning me to tell me that he'd like some medical attention. I, of course, shall promptly call out the local physician, Dr. Rutledge. And with a bit of luck, the general will be dead by morning.
10: Well, that is a brilliant plan, McGurk. Mm-hmm. But it's kind of tantamount to murder, isn't it?
2: Well, sir, I'd say this is a case of murder or be murdered, to quote our family motto.
10: Yeah. Well, I don't know.
20: Sergeant!
10: No, I do know. I know that in all decency I cannot stand idly by while Rutledge bleeds a fellow human being to death beneath my own roof. It's unthinkable that I could stand by and watch that happen. So I'm going out for a walk.
2: Understood. Yeah.
5: Thus, General is dead.
10: Yes, he is. The good Dr. Rutledge here was there at the very end. I wasn't, by the way. I was out walking, far, far away, out of earshot entirely.
5: Yes, General is dead. Did he have any last words?
12: No, I never listened to all that stuff. Nothing but yelling and abuse and a bit of gurgling. I just blot it all out.
5: But he seems so healthy. He died from what?
12: From 4 p.m. till 3:30 the following morning.
10: Before his sad demise, the general signed these official release papers for your prisoners.
5: Well, the signatures certainly look like those generals, apart from this document.
10: Which one?
5: This one, that orders 500 cases of rum to be taken from the stores and handed over to a Sergeant McGurk.
10: Oh, yes, the one written in scrawly pencil, yes.
2: Yeah, you see, it's scrawly, because that was the last one he signed. And well, he was very weak and trembly by the end. He'd lost a lot of blood.
12: He'd lost all his blood.
5: I see.
12: There's my fee for the general's medical care. And there's the certification of death.
5: It says death by misadventure.
12: Oh, ignore that. That's just the coroner being sarcastic.
10: So can you release the two prisoners to us now, please?
5: Very well. You might as well take the other one.
10: Other one?
5: Your daughter. We caught her trying to break into the jail disguised as a Mohican. Oh, please, please. I wonder if I might be allowed to make a short speech sprinkled with classical references to celebrate this joyful occasion. Actually, Mrs. Arbuthnot, I'm not quite sure why you're here.
6: Oh, I'm with the cute little sergeant.
2: No, you're not. You're always making these shameless advances. Doesn't Mr. Arbuthnot mind?
6: There is no Mr. Arbuthnot. He died. May God have mercy on him.
2: Well, if he died, then God did, didn't he?
7: Yo-ho, Father. I'm home.
10: Oh, hello, son. Have you calmed down now?
7: Yes, Father. Whenever I'm tense, I go out into the wilderness and kill a large mammal. If that isn't relaxing, I don't know what is. There. One more dead grizzly. I strangled this one with my bare hands.
8: You strangled him?
7: Yeah. Well, it was the only way I could get my musket back, you see.
8: You don't mind.
22: Joshua, I'm about to orate in praise of how brave your father has been.
7: Braver than throttling a grizzly?
3: Father made a deal with General Venables. He was prepared to lay down his own life to save Ezekiel and Captain Brimshaw.
21: But then fate stepped in and sent the general to meet his maker.
10: That's right. It was fate, wasn't it, Sergeant?
2: Certainly was, sir.
10: At least I think it was. I'd actually gone for a walk when it happened.
22: May I begin by saying, Sam, how grateful I am personally for the courageous steps you took to extricate me from such a perilous situation.
10: Why, thank you, Zeke.
22: Even if you did create that situation.
10: I created it?
22: Why, yes. Cora informs me that Mary was Spartacus all along. Frankly, I find it astonishing that her father did nothing to curtail her dangerous activities.
21: I really must speak up for Mr. Oliphant.
10: Well, thank you, Captain.
21: It's not true that he did nothing.
10: That's right.
21: For a start, he told us where to find the printing press.
10: Oh, God.
14: He did what? So my own father turns out to be the repulsive jackal in our midst.
10: I preferred Viper.
21: Mary, sweetest, he did what any father would when his daughter is occupying herself with insurrection.
14: Don't sweetest me, you rough oppressor. Puff your rippling chest all you like, sir. I'll not be silenced by you or any man who serves King George. That pox-ridden German lard basket.
22: Oh, listen to that fishwife's tongue. She shall be beaten like a gong.
14: Oh, shut your blether, limp britches.
22: Limp britches?
21: Mary, I must insist that...
14: Release me from your steely grip, sir. Oh, not right away, you goose. I'm still struggling.
10: Roy, let's leave this party to the young people. I got some more of that Courvoisier out back.
2: Don't mind if I do, Sam.
10: Well,
2: phew.
10: Got out of that one, eh?
2: Skin of our teeth, sir.
10: Another crisis averted.
2: Yeah. Well, till the war starts.
10: Oh, you don't really think there'll be a war, do you, Roy?
21: I don't understand your daughter, Mr. Oliphant. She pushes me away, she pulls me in, she hits me, she pets me. What does she want?
2: She wants you to slip her the bishop, sir.
21: Slip her the what?
2: The bishop, it's a slang.
10: Roy!
2: Sorry, sir.
10: Captain Brimshaw, Sergeant says there's going to be a war. Do you think he's right?
21: Well, you can rest assured, Mr. Oliphant, that if there is a war, it will be a short one. The British Army always wins. And shall I tell you why, sir?
2: Because we're vicious.
10: Well, maybe the British won't win this time. Who knows? Maybe the New World will unite and kick out the British and become a thriving, robust young country that someday may grow into the most powerful nation on Earth.
0: Oh, dear. How droll.
10: Yeah, I'm being silly. Yeah. Let's drink up.
2: Cheers. Yeah.
8: Revolting People featured Jay Tarsus as Samuel, Andy Hamilton as Sergeant McGurk, Timothy West as General Venables, Sophie Thompson as Mary, and James Fleet as Captain Brimshaw. Ezekiel was played by Hugh Dennis, Cora by Felicity Montague, Joshua by Tony Maudsley, Mrs. Arbuthnot by Susie Blake, and Dr. Rutledge by Philip Pope. Revolting People was written by Jay Tarsus and Andy Hamilton and produced by Paul Mayhew Archer.

0: Will you not come to bed, my dearest, after my close brush with death? I'm in dire need of conjugal consolation.
1: Regrettably, that's not possible, my darling, for I am heavy with child.
0: I did overhear, whilst in the tavern, some men commenting that often women who are expecting feel a marked increase in their needs of the flesh.
1: Oh, no, husband. That must have been the devil leading them astray, because it is depraved and unsafe for a woman to be intimate when she's gestating.
0: Oh, I didn't know that.
1: Oh, yes. And indeed, for quite a while after the child is born, all such contact is to be avoided.
0: And for how long a period is that?
1: I think it's 10 years.
0: Oh.
1: Good night, gentle husband.
0: Good night, dearest wife. Sweet Jesus.
2: We had a party last night. It's one of the places in a worse shape. You know how it is. You leave things overnight, takes twice as long to put them right. A bit like forgetting to watch your weight. 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The Weight Watchers breakfast with Kellogg's Special K. The tasty way to help you stay trim.
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9: I'm about to challenge someone somewhere in the United States to identify that mystery voice for $1,300 in cash and prizes. Also, you'll hear real people revealing the dramatic details of their lives on this, the transcribed Second Chance program. We'll be with you in just 1 minute.

0: Well, hi there, everybody. This is your friend Johnny Olson welcoming you to Second Chance, the program that brings you real people telling their own stories and proving that if at first you don't succeed, there's always a second chance. And I'll be calling one of you lucky home listeners a little later on in the show for a crack at our giant mystery voice jackpot. There's over $1,300 in cash and prizes waiting for the person that can identify our famous mystery voice when I call. And remember, if you send in a postcard with your name and phone number, I might be calling you. So sit tight, stay with us, this may be your lucky day. And now for our first story on Second Chance. My guest today is Mrs. Betty Walker, who has a problem with her 19-year-old niece, Loretta. Now, Loretta is planning marriage, a marriage that Mrs. Walker and her husband strenuously object to. And she wants to know if she's right in interfering with these plans. But first of all, let me say welcome to Second Chance, Mrs. Walker. Nice to
1: have
0: you here.
1: How do you do, Johnny? It's a pleasure to be here.
0: May I call you Betty?
1: Certainly. I call you Johnny.
0: All right. Now, Betty, why do you feel that your niece's marriage is your responsibility?
1: Well, my sister and my brother-in-law were killed in an accident. The girl was 9 years old, and I took her in my own home and raised her as my own child.
0: Well, now, just what are your objections to Loretta getting married?
1: Well, I believe she's too young for this man. He's a widower with 3 children, and he's 35 and she's 19. And I don't think that she knows the responsibility of the 3 children.
0: I see. Well, now, does she realize all of the responsibilities that marriage would entail, marrying a man this much older than she with a family?
1: Oh, no, indeed not, because she doesn't know what goes along with the washing and cooking and all that. And I don't think she... And then perhaps she may have one of her own that would be the fourth one, and I don't think she'd be able to handle the situation.
0: Well, now, how do you feel of a girl of her age? Do you feel that she should have more companionship with fellows more her age?
1: That's right. I think she should go around a bit and go with the younger generation. But she feels that she's so mature and that these younger fellows have nothing to offer her. And this old fellow came along, and naturally he's older, and he flattered her and, I guess, told her he had all this to offer her. And she just feels that she would rather have the older man. But I don't agree with that.
0: Even with the ready-made family,
1: that's
0: she's willing
1: right.
0: to take him.
1: That's
0: huh?
1: right.
0: Well, now, are there any other young men who are active in the picture? You've mentioned her going out with other young men. Are there any that she has become in love with at all?
1: Well, she's been going around with the different ones, and she seemed that she'd come back and she'd say, well, they're just too silly. I can't stand them. They're not the kind that I would like to marry. And I tell her, well, you're still young. You're no older than they are, and I can't see why you can't go around and go with these younger fellas and see what you may really find one that you really would like. Now, I don't believe that she should go with this older man.
0: Well, now, Betty, what happens when you tell her these things?
1: Well, if we're at the table and my husband would say something, she picks up her... She gets mad, she gets away from the table and throws her napkin down, runs and grabs a hat and goes out, and we don't see her till late in the evening. And it makes us all upset, and then the next day I have to try to make amends with her.
0: You feel that you don't want to antagonize the situation, but you're seeking some help.
1: That's right. I certainly would appreciate it a whole lot.
0: Your problem actually is that you don't want to stymie her in any way from having a perfectly normal life, but on the other hand, you don't want to encourage the situation.
1: No, indeed not. I think that she's too young to settle down and have a ready-made family. I believe she should go around, get a younger man, and then start from scratch with the younger fella, and they can take it more at that age because they're younger and they can throw it off. But I can't see her going with a ready-made family. When you're younger, naturally, you have different ideas. And
0: in other words, you might be wrong in your feelings, but
1: I
0: you don't feel
1: be.
0: That a 19-year-old girl is capable of these responsibilities.
1: That's right. I wouldn't want a 35-year-old man if I were 19.
0: Well, Betty, I know that the folks in our audience will have some interesting comments on your problem, but we'll discuss them when we return to Second Chance in just a minute.

0: Go on, Jimmy. Open your present.
1: Okay.
0: There, that one. That's the big surprise.
1: Gosh! 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
5: Let's return now to Second Chance. Well, it's time now to hear from our studio audience, and I'm right here with my portable mic, anxious to know just what your comments are on Mrs. Walker's problem. She wants to stop her 19-year-old niece, Loretta, whom she has brought up as her own daughter, from marrying a widower with three children, but she can't seem to convince her that she's making a mistake. Now, what do you think, folks? Do you think that Mrs. Walker is right in trying to interfere with her niece's marriage, or do you think a 19-year-old girl has maturity enough to make her own decision? Do you think a marriage like this could be successful? On the other hand, how would you convince this 19-year-old girl that she's making a mistake? Let's find out the viewpoints of our audience here at Second Chance. Ma'am?
6: Well, I think she's terribly wrong in trying to interfere with her niece's decision. I think that this girl obviously needs an older man to replace a father image, which she has lost. And I feel that this man can fulfill the certain needs that this girl has throughout her life. She feels warmth and love for his children, will raise them as a mother should, because she already has undergone the same experience by being raised by someone else other than a mother.
5: Then you feel that the aunt in this case, or Betty, who has raised the child, is wrong in interfering at this time?
6: Yes, I do.
5: Do you agree with this young lady?
7: Well, no, I don't. I don't think that this girl does realize the responsibilities, and I feel that time will tell, and that although the aunt shouldn't stop her from seeing the man, if she continued to wait and think it over and saw other men meanwhile, I think the girl would decide herself that this marriage isn't best for her.
5: By the way, I have a question here I'd like to ask of Mrs. Walker that just come to mind. Have you had a similar experience in advising your own children what to do, Mrs. Walker?
8: Yes, I did. I have a daughter, and she was a nurse, and she was infatuated with a fellow that was raising chickens, and I didn't think that that would make a good marriage. Well, my daughter, she listened, and now she married a mechanical engineer. She's got two children, and just the other day she says, "Mother, how happy I am that you've discouraged that marriage. I wish Loretta would listen to you and follow your advice."
5: So you feel then that having given advice to your own daughter, and you were right in that case, that you sort of feel right about giving advice to your niece?
8: That's right.
5: That she should pin his way. Yes, yes.
6: Raising
5: ma'am.
6: Chickens wasn't so bad. Why should she be against chickens?
8: Well, why
6: she might have been still happier with her other boyfriend.
8: Yeah, but why couldn't she better herself? Why should you have to go down? You can better yourself. You don't make such a lot of money on chickens. I come from the chicken state, and I know just what it is.
6: You might come from a chicken state, but I know of people who have made lots of money on chickens.
8: Yes, but maybe they were fortunate.
5: Well, let's forget about the chickens and get to the problem at hand here, which is whether or not the parent here is interfering with the happiness of the daughter by not wanting her to marry this older man. We've had one for and one against. How do you feel on this, ma'am?
9: Well, I feel that the daughter should have something to say about this marriage. I know of a case where a young lady married a man that was almost, well, 40 years older than she.
5: How did it work out?
9: It worked out beautifully. She had a child by a previous marriage. They have three children of their own. Man has had security. And they have just been to California. And on our way, we stopped in Illinois to visit them. And they are as happy as two bugs in a rug.
5: Then you feel that in this case, the parent should let the child go ahead and marry the older man. It has been successful.
9: Well, if he is successful and the girl loves him.
5: All right, just a moment. I hear
10: you. I think the aunt should try a little experiment. Perhaps she should pretend that she goes along with the idea and get the girl to keep the children for a weekend. without the man present. And I think that would have a good influence on whether or not she wants to continue with
5: it. Very good suggestion, young lady. A very good suggestion. Just a moment.
8: Johnny,
5: Mrs. Walker wants to comment on it.
8: Johnny, I guess I haven't thought about that. Maybe the young lady is right,
10: when
8: and I'll keep that in mind.
10: We three wild kids and 19 years old.
8: That's right.
10: I know. I work with kids every day.
5: You feel she may change your mind. May we have another opinion here? How about a gentleman's point of view?
11: Well, I think that they're both wrong in that respect because... interfering with your niece's marriage is only going to... something's going to happen in the end. I mean, if you let it go as it is now, I'm sure that if she does marry him, 9 out of 10 cases, it never works out. That's a fact.
12: But why let it go through the divorce?
5: Just a minute. What?
10: But why let it go through the a divorce when it possibly can be avoided? I still say that if she is given 1 or 2 times the responsibility of these 3 children without the man, she's going to be in the house without these children.
5: The sort of trial family idea of yours.
10: Yes, the trial family idea. Let her keep the kids for a weekend. Take them to the beach for a weekend. Let him go somewhere else. She'll change her mind.
5: See what her restrictions are. Just a moment. Just a moment, please. Let's have some more comments.
13: I think Miss Walker is wrong. I mean, because they wouldn't listen anyway. She's going to marry this man regardless of what she has to say. And the less he has to say, I think the better off she'll be.
5: You think it's
8: well,
5: a father
8: it depends
5: that...
8: on how the child is. Like, I talked to my daughter, and I got her to change her mind.
13: Your daughter is different than your niece, as far as that's concerned. She will not listen to you, and the more you're going to hamper her, the worse it is going to be for the child.
12: No,
13: leave them alone.
12: So,
5: you
12: let
5: feel... You disagree.
12: Oh, I disagree.
5: Here's a lady who disagrees.
12: I feel the more you talk to them and explain the difference in age and show them that when she's 30 and he's 60 then, and then the children are still small, that they surely wouldn't get along.
8: Well,
12: the man is ready to...
5: Well, now, I think we've had some very good opinions here. I think we have time for one more. Let's get another lady's viewpoint. Yeah. Now, which of these people do you agree with, or what would your suggestion be to this lady who is just trying to solve this problem and certainly not stand in the way of happiness of the niece that she's brought up?
14: Well, if she won't take her aunt's advice, love is blind, marriage is the eye-opener, she'll have to take the consequences. And she'll be very sorry, because when he's an old man wants to stay home, look at the movie that she wants to go out dancing night, it won't do.
5: Very good thought, too, ma'am. And thank you very much, all of you, for a most stimulating discussion. I guess we could go on with this for minutes and minutes. Incidentally, all of you who commented will receive a beautiful crystal decanter of intoxication by D'Orsay, creators of the world's most famous French perfumes. And Mrs. Walker, I hope that you found some help in some of the suggestions offered here today.
8: I certainly did, Johnny. And I think that young lady there that said about giving those children a weekend with the children, that she soon find out that it isn't all what it's cracked up to be.
5: Thank you very much, Mrs. Walker, and for appearing as our guest here at Second Chance today. I'd like to present you with the world-famous Helbros watch. It's your gift of a lifetime, a watch of celebrities with lifetime jewels and unbreakable mainspring. Very best of luck to you and your niece. We'll be back to Second Chance in just a moment.
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5: Let's return now to Second Chance. 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On the way of home furnishings and gifts, we're going to dress up your kitchen with a beautiful RCA estate gas range. And to top off the jackpot, there's a handsome set of wristwatches. Are you hearing that all right out there? That's good. I'll get your name in just a moment. Now, isn't that a jackpot well worth shooting for? And all it takes, you know, is a postcard to make you eligible. And let's find out who this is on the line right now. Hi, this is Johnny Olson, Second Chance in New York. Who am I talking to, please? Mrs. Frieda Farnsworth, and where are you speaking from, Frieda?

0: Chance in New York. Who am I talking to, please? Mrs. Frieda Farnsworth, and where are you speaking from, Frieda? Sounds like a long-distance connection. It's kind of faint. Seattle, Washington. No wonder we're from coast to coast on Second Chance today. NBC gets everywhere. Are you a homemaker, Frieda? You have how many children? You've got 6 children. Wow, you're to be congratulated. But let's get right down to business now, because this whole jackpot of prizes and cash that I've been announcing can be yours if you can tell me the name of our mystery boys. Now, here's what I want you to do, Frieda. Listen carefully to these clues, and then have just one answer ready for me. You ready? All right, here's the mystery voice.
1: I've logged more mileage than any rival. They strike up the band upon my arrival. An early design upon my board missed the mark, and I was floored.
0: All right, Mrs. Farnsworth, Seattle, Washington, for over $1,300 in cash and prizes. Can you identify the mystery voice? Now, who do you think it is? Give me just one answer. You think it's who? Andy Devine, you mean the graveled-voiced movie star? That's a very good try, Mrs. Farnsworth. But I'm sorry, it's not the answer I'm looking for. But you cheer up out there in Seattle, will you? Because I'm going to send you a $25 U.S. savings bond through the courtesy of All New Tony, the home permanent that's odor-free, trouble-free, frizz-free as a wave can be. And thanks for sending in your card. Goodbye. Well, she didn't win the jackpot, but I'll bet you Mrs. Farnsworth will have something to tell the neighbors about, and so will you if I call you long distance for a crack at our Mystery Voice jackpot. And if you'd like to be eligible for a call, all you got to do is send a name, phone number on a postcard, and send it to Second Chance, Box 423, Radio City Station, New York 19, New York. And now, an important announcement. For quite a number of years, we on the Second Chance program have silently admired the wonderful and outstanding work of various community and service organizations throughout our country. Now, we think it's certainly about time that we raised our voices and told all America about it. And I suppose if we started to list off all the names of the number of deserving organizations, we could list off names like the Lions Clubs and the Moose and the Elks and the Kiwanis and the Rotary and the JCs. We could go on forever and even then accidentally leave out the names of a number of really deserving organizations. But we would like to tell of their wonderful projects that have in the past and are now in the present, giving a second chance to needy and deserving citizens of our great nation. Now, if you're a member of an organization who has actively taken part in giving a second chance to others, we'd like to hear from you. And if you are the individual who has received this second chance through the work of any organization and want to give credit where credit is due, we'd like to hear from you, too. So send your letters to Second Chance, Box 423, Radio City Station, New York 19, New York. Again, let's rejoin Second Chance. I want to welcome a very charming lady who took her second chance 7 years ago at the age of 73. This is Mrs. Vernie Stewart from Chicago, Illinois. Hello, Mrs. Stewart, and welcome to Second
2: Chance.
0: Hello,
2: Johnny.
0: Mighty, mighty nice to have you here with us.
2: Thank you.
0: Mrs. Stewart, I've heard of so many older folks who are forced to retire at 60 or 65 and go home, sit there, and watch life pass them by. Now, you've probably known quite a few of them, too.
2: Yes, I have. In fact, I was one of them. I know how it feels. I did just that for 18 months. Mm-hmm. I sat around looking at the four walls of the room I lived in, cooked my meals, and wondered why I couldn't still work and be independent and enjoy the years I had left.
0: Now, Mrs. Stewart, what had you done up to the time of your retirement? You were married, of course.
2: Yes, but my husband died in 1918, uh-huh. And I worked for 28 years in ready-to-wear. I lived alone in the housekeeping room. I have a son, but I didn't live with him when he got married.
0: Why didn't you live with him?
2: I like to be independent.
0: I kind of thought so, Mrs. Stewart. Now, what did you do when you retired? Did you have savings to live on?
2: Some, and my Social Security, and that's not much, you know.
0: That's right.
2: I looked at myself one day and just decided I looked young enough to go out and get a job. So a friend of mine suggested I go to Bankers Life and Casualty Company.
0: Well, now, what kind of a job did you apply for?
2: Well, anything I could do. So they put me in the accounting department.
0: I see. That was probably because of your lovely figure. Mrs. Stewart, how did you convince them that you weren't too old? What did you tell them?
2: Well, I knew that I had to show self-confidence. It must have been my attitude that convinced Mr. MacArthur.
0: Well, what sort of work did you do in the accounting department?
2: Well, I open the mail, take the money, the money orders and the checks, mm-hmm. and give credit on the premium card.
0: I see. Now, were there any others of your own generation working there?
2: No, only young girls, and they were very

0: very nice and friendly. But Mr. MacArthur decided to give me credit for being a good worker because I didn't have to stop and talk about the date I had the night before and about the good-looking man I saw at lunch.
1: I know what he meant. Now, you're not the only elderly person working there now, though, are you?
0: No, there are 750 like me working for them, but I was the first.
1: And you've done a film, too, haven't you, Mrs. Stewart?
0: Yes.
1: As a matter of fact, ladies and gentlemen, the President's Committee has selected Bankers Life and Casualty as an example of a firm that successfully employs aged and handicapped to make a documentary film called America's Untapped Asset. It'll be played, I understand, by television stations all over the country. Is that right?
0: I think it's wonderful of Mr. MacArthur to give people like myself and handicapped people a chance to be independent.
1: Now, Mrs. Stewart, I know that radio is such a help to old folks who cannot get out, folks who are handicapped, folks who are sick, and I hope that your being here today gives many of them a little extra boost in spirits.
0: I hope so. That's why I'm here.
1: Now, at the age of 73, you took a second chance to go back into the business world, and because of the example you set, 750 other people have received their second chances, too, at Bankers Life and Casualty in Chicago. Thank you, Mrs. Stewart, for joining us on Second Chance today. And, you know, I was reminded of what Mr. Ryder told us yesterday here on Second Chance while discussing the difficulties of old people finding jobs. He reminded us that age gives one experience that you cannot acquire in any other way. And that's what employers must be made to realize. And, Mrs. Stewart, I feel that your determination and courage will help other oldsters take heart and face their problems squarely, secure in the knowledge that a second chance is possible, because you've proved it. And now, here's a man with a message. To keep America strong, the National Guard needs men in 55. Why not stop in at your local National Guard recruiting office for all particulars? Here's popular recording artist Patti Page with Tommy Dorsey in the orchestra and a musical message.

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1: It's been a bad week! Thank you very much. Thank you. Hello, I'm Steve Punk.
2: And I'm Hugh Dennis.
1: And welcome to It's Been a Bad Week, the only show on the BBC this week with no reference to the D-Day landings. Yes, this is the show where we sieve the world's news flows with the pan of mishap, rummage through the effluence of despair and pluck out the solid, sparkling lumps of catastrophe.
2: Once again, we're looking for the ultimate bad week of all bad weeks, the supreme ill-starred seven-day period of all ill-starred seven-day periods, the mother of inopportune demi-fortnights.
1: And once we've found the poor wretch who's had to endure this luckless epoch of 168 hours, don't get your calculators out, I've checked it twice. Once we have found the tragic soul who has had to put up with all this, we shall offer them solace in the form of mocking them and presenting them with a fictitious award.
2: Because that's the kind of people we are.
1: That's right. We're looking for the sort of people who, when they're on the pull, think the sound they inspire in women is this.
2: Whereas, in fact, it's this.
1: There you go, the show is sonically set up, and joining us to toast the winner of this festival of festering failure, please welcome the thinking man's crumpet, Sue Perkins.
2: The contemplative female's pikelet, Lewis McLeod.
1: And the scatterbrained transsexual Scotch pancake, Mitch Benn. And not forgetting our man with the sound effects, parked outside in his converted Sword Beach landing craft. Damn, I've mentioned it. It's Van Man, ladies and gentlemen.
2: Van Man, join us now to recreate some of the stories we couldn't fit in anywhere else in the part of the show that we call...
3: Van Man's Week of Sound.
1: Thank you very much. The week of sounds. Now, on Monday evening, balding spooky man Darren Brown held a live seance on Channel 4... But that wasn't it. That was, in fact, the sound of Davina McCall meeting the new Big Brother housemates for the first time.
2: Yes, a brand new series of Big Brother started this week. And that was the sound of BBC executives checking Channel 4's audience ratings for the Sunday night show.
1: So, Batman, now give us the sound of what it might be like if London gets the 2012 Olympics. Good try, Batman. Good try, but that's sadly wrong. That is, of course, actually the sound of Sebastian Coe trying to avoid his girlfriend after she read last Sunday's papers.
2: OK, Van Man, give me your next sound.
4: Oh, no!
2: Yes, of course, the terrible moment there when firemen searching the wreckage following the Saatchi fire discovered Tracy Emin's tent hadn't been destroyed after all. Luckily, they were well-trained and took immediate action. The fire costs 40 grand, apparently. That's 20 quid for the tent and £39,980 for the 5 litres of four-star to make sure it went off lovely that time.
1: That's the end of Van Man's Week of Sound, fortunately, so let's get on with...
5: Section one.
2: Our first election of Bad Week candidates, and Steve, you're on first.
1: Well, it's been a bad week for pretty much all of us, ladies and gentlemen, because apparently, over a lifetime, we each waste £69,000. £69,008.50 if you saw The Phantom Menace. It's amazing, isn't it? £69,000 down the drain in your lifetime. Or if you're Elton John, per week. How on earth does this happen? Apparently they know exactly who's to blame. Lettuce.
6: In the bottom of the fridge, a time bomb is ticking. As the cold air circulates, there is a bag of salad that is warming up. Soon the contents will turn a bit brown and mushy. It needs to be eaten by the day after tomorrow.
1: That's right. Lettuce is the culprit, ladies and gentlemen. Half full bags of salad and half used lettuces are apparently the most thrown away item in Britain.
6: Soon, New York will be completely covered by lettuce.
1: Yes, exactly, thank you. And what kind of lettuce?
6: A giant iceberg.
1: Hey!
2: Oh, well done.
1: Oh, thank you very much.
2: Yeah.
1: There you go.
2: That was almost clever, that bit.
1: And the temperature in the room has plummeted. Now, I saw that film last weekend, and you, in order to enjoy it, you have to believe that global warming could happen in 2 weeks. In a single fortnight, the weather goes from warm and sunny to sleet and ice. The Americans call it sudden climate shift. We call it Wimbledon. anyway, talking of multi-million dollar state-of-the-art special effects, Fan Man, wind up the BBC gramophone and give us the sound of wet lettuce way past its sell-by date. Now, the official list of the most wasted food, as we collectively waste over £80 billion a year, apparently includes bread, fruit, fresh meat and fish. In other words, all the stuff people put off eating because it's good for you. Do you notice from that list that no one ever seems to go, oh, we're going to have to throw out this chocolate fudge gatto. It's been sitting in the fridge for ages and no one's touched it. Then apparently there's the money wasted on impulse buying, luxury items, things you snap up in the sale, realise you haven't got any use for, jewellery, shoes, if you're Real Madrid, David Beckham. We also waste money on new hobbies, snapping up expensive gear and then never using it, rather like the chemical weapon suits Tony Blair bought the army when he was into WMD, before he lost interest in that and stuck that policy in the garage, along with his pledges on Europe and tuition fees, and the abdominizer he'd bought John Prescott for Christmas. And 30% of people buy books they never read, although that's counterbalanced by the 100% of shoplifters who read books they never buy. 22% of people pay late return fees on DVDs and videos. Well, that's me. In fact, my debt to Blockbuster has reached a level where Bono has stepped in and asked them to cancel it. And apparently another expensive item we throw away is unfinished bottles of wine. So help save £80 billion a year. Send it to us. That's my candidate, the British public. You're up next.
2: Yeah, it's been a bad week for plagiarists. Particularly one Michael Gunn, apparently, students at Kent University. Ah, yes, university. The hallowed halls of learning, where every day Britain's bright young things can endlessly expand the horizons of their minds for nearly a pound a pint cheaper than off the campus. And where poor Michael was told to get no marks at all for his final year coursework because it was all copied off the internet, leaving him without a degree and qualified only to compile MI6 intelligence dossiers on Iraq. What do you think happens at university? You're marked on the skill with which you download information.
4: Yeah, excellent, Michael. Very well copied. I would have used Google rather than MSN, but otherwise very well done.
2: But Michael's not having it. He told the Times educational supplement.
5: I did plagiarise, but I never dreamt it was a problem. There's evidence I have gone against the rules, but they have taken all my money for 3 years and pulled me out the day before I finished. If they'd pulled me out with my first essay and warned me of the consequences, it would have been fair enough. But all my essays were handed back with good marks and no one spotted it.
2: Anyone that shameless shouldn't be a student in education. They should be the Secretary of State for Education. But now Gunn is planning to sue the university for negligence. It's thought he's the first person to attempt to sue his university on those grounds, although seeing as he's admitted to plagiarism, he probably isn't. In a stirring and original statement, he said,
5: I will fight this university on the seas and on the oceans. I will defend my reputation, whatever the cost may be. I will never surrender.
2: Thank you, Winston. To prevent it happening again, though, universities are now planning to use computer software, which apparently has been specially designed to detect plagiarism in written work. Sorry, that was just Jeffrey Archer letting that news sink in. But it isn't just students who are at it. Dan Cruikshank, historian for BBC Four, recently presented a programme on Harlech Castle, where large chunks were virtually lifted word for word from another source. A recent Channel 4 documentary on Harlech Castle. The programme had 8 significant borrowings and several less obvious derivations. For example, here is some scripts read from each documentary side by side.
6: Heavy blocks of stone were either dragged on sleds or wheeled
7: from place to place
6: in carts. The method of lifting them off the ground and up to the level of the builders was particularly ingenious. At each site, carpenters constructed windlass cranes powered by men in a treadmill.
2: Completely different, weren't they? I don't think you'll find more identical TV programmes outside of any 2 episodes of Are You Being Served? Shocking, really, but in a country where the Labour Party have nicked most of their ideas from the Tories, what can you do? So that's my candidate, plagiarists.
1: Hey, very good. Now,
2: Lewis,
1: you have a candidate.
8: Hello. Well, it's been a bad week on the railways this week, particularly the little bit of railway just outside Wimbledon Station in South London. A shadowy, mysterious figure stood by side of the track, watching as the trains packed with happy, unsuspecting commuters as they rushed by. In his cold, hatless hands was a loomingly ominous long tube. But thank God, he was spotted by an eagle-eyed train driver. His mind, trained by years of sitting in the cab reading Andy McNab books, he immediately acted.
9: Strategic Command Centre, this is Black Hawk 9 to Strategic Command Centre. Are you receiving Strategic Command Centre?
7: Hello, Charlie. This Clapham Junction main signal box.
9: We've got a trackside code 9 amber alert situation here.
7: What's that then?
9: Terrorist attack!
8: But even as this exchange was occurring, the figure at the side of the track raised the threatening looking tube. Two came and. That's right, it was a didgeridoo player. Now, don't get me wrong, I think it's commendable that train drivers are alert to the dangers posed by terrorism, but a didgeridoo is hardly a weapon of mass destruction. And even if you did mistake a didgeridoo for a weapon, what kind of a weapon would it be?
9: Look out, he's got an enormous pea shooter! We're being attacked by fundamentalist bastard kids!
8: But the alert had been raised and the entire line ground to a halt for 30 minutes until the police found the guy and realised the driver's mistake. So, they had to leave the busker where he was, merrily playing away. And that was that, until 40 minutes later.
9: Tactical Strike HQ, this is Red Eagle 7, there's another one of all gonna die!
8: In all the excitement, no one had thought to mention to the driver himself that he'd made a mistake. And when he passed by on his return trip, the whole thing happened all over again. So all in all, a bad week for the overzealous didgeridoo terrorist alert train driver of Wimbledon.
2: Our first batch of bad weeks up to Van Man, as always, to decide which one goes through to our audience vote. Van Man, who do you like from that lot?
1: No, I think that is the plagiarising students that are going forward for
10: the Worst Week of the Week Award, awarded weekly on a week-by-week basis.
1: Spooky. Let's move on to...
10: Section 2.
1: Now, ladies and gentlemen, often on this show, we have candidates who, frankly, engage sympathy too easily. It only takes a cat to be stuck in a washing machine... Or a cute puppy to be forced into becoming a drug smuggler. He won. So, every now and then, it's good to find someone a little bit less obvious. Someone who perhaps might be a little harder to sympathise with. And who better than a racist right-wing buffoon? Let us hear the true tale of Arnie Stevens.
11: Ah, there you are.
1: Now, you know how irritating it is when people start a sentence by saying...
11: Look, I'm not a racist, right, but...
1: But I'm about to say something that clearly shows I am. Well, Arnie doesn't have that problem. Arnie doesn't muck about pretending. He is a racist. He's proud of it. He's a member of the Ku Klux Klan. Very odd name. Famously, of course, it's said that the name comes from the sound of a bolt-action rifle being cocked. Van Man, let's hear that. Now, I'm really not sure about that. It doesn't sound much like Ku Klux Klan to me. Perhaps they had trouble in their early days.
12: Hey there. Are you a member of the...
1: It's very unlikely, isn't it? I think a more likely theory is that their founder member was Clunk out of Dastardly and Muttley.
13: Yeah! What should we call our racist association, Clunk?
14: Will!
1: There you go, that sorted out that historical point. The Ku Klux Klan, of course, wear white robes with those pointy hoods and look rather like ghosts with an interest in geometry. And those white robes are a little bit tricky to clean. They sharp the dirt very badly. So Arnie took his to the laundromat and he put them in the big washing machine. And being a thrifty kind of bloke, he put in some other washing as well, including, what with him being a bloke and everything, a red Cincinnati red shirt... which, as a fan, he liked to wear on days off from being a Nazi. Anyway, the inevitable happened, and his Ku Klux Klan robes came out of a rather fetching shade of pink. Now, brilliantly, Arnie told the local media...
15: They say it happened because I didn't separate my whites from my colours.
1: Here is the good bit. Arnie, unable to do anything about his dusky peach-coloured robes, duly went off to his monthly Klan rally in the delightful-sounding town of Pigeon Hole, Oklahoma. Now, picture the scene. It's a Ku Klux Klan meeting. All the most dangerous redneck crackers in Oklahoma are all in one room. Door opens. In walks Arnie.
15: Evening, everybody. Arnie Stevens, you appear to be dressed like a faggot.
13: No, I had trouble at the...
15: Don't scurry, you're clean of one big screaming gay person, and I hereby do propose that you go off home right now immediately.
16: I second that. We don't want no openly gay people here.
15: Hell no! If you're gay, you keep it a big secret like what I do. Oops.
1: Yes, Arnie was sent home by his fellow Klansmen for looking too gay. Brilliant. So that's my hard to sympathise with, let's not do this the easy way candidate, the pink wearing Ku Klux Klansman.
14: Now, I've never really understood people's fascination with TV makeover programs, whether it's Lawrence Llewellyn Bowen nail-gunning a spatchcocked guinea pig to a Georgian headboard, or whether it's Dermot Gavin designing a garden out of razor wire and the Pope's nasal hair. There is no denying that home improvement is extremely popular, and nowhere is this truer than in Tromany. Take the 45-year-old man from Aircraft near Dusseldorf. There he was, sat at home in a pair of leather chaps. The chaps weren't best pleased, so they left for the nearest beer keller. So our guy puts on his very best of David Hasselhoff CD, that permed orange love sausage who's enjoyed inexplicable chart success in Germany. When he heard a terrible noise. No, it was a different kind of terrible noise. This was the sound of his 17-year-old neighbour redecorating.
17: Stop it! Stop this noise! You're getting on my nerves now! Stop it!
14: Now, our German man was so incensed by this disturbance that he walked straight round to the flat, confronted the teenager and his friend, and told them to stop redecorating! At gunpoint. Now, that's a hell of a gear change, isn't it? You've gone from...
17: Stop it! Stop this noise now! You're getting on my nerves, please!
14: Right to...
17: Marauder! Come step away from the router! Put your hands in the air!
14: Now, I can understand getting to that point where I'm so angered by noise and by anything to do with DIY that I can actually contemplate shooting people. Obviously, mainly when I'm watching those home base adverts with Neil Morrissey and Leslie Ash.
18: So, Leslie, we've got some high wooden fencing, barbed wire, concrete blocks, and slug repellent grime. That should keep your husband off you for a while.
14: Candidate, the German man threatening his decorating neighbours.
16: German gunpoint decorating man we like. Hey, Hugh.
2: Yeah, now, I've got an interesting story for rail travellers, because Midland Main Line, the rail company who run the main line... Is it to the Midlands? Could be. have decided to send 73 of their station announcement staff a voice training, which is a bit odd, because I'd always assumed they must have had voice training.
19: Now, Eliza, this is the moment. I want you to say this phrase exactly the way I taught you. The train from Staines is 3 coaches short again.
20: I'll certainly try, Professor.
21: The train from Staines is 3 coaches
19: short again. By George, Eliza, I think you've got it.
2: This time, though, it's the incomprehensible babbling they're trying to get rid of. Because according to customer services director Malcolm Brown...
22: We believe that by using clear and enhancing techniques, delays at stations can be further reduced by getting people to the right place at the right time.
2: He's from Birmingham, you know. Worse still, the announcement course is going to be run by professional actors. God help us, how's that going to help anyone? We're actors, we know what they're like.
14: All right, darling, rock and cradle, loose and limber, love yourself. That feels good. Right, why don't... breathe it in, feel the magic, love me, now work it. Right, why don't you start us off on the tannoy?
23: Right. I just don't think I would say all services are delayed by half an hour. It doesn't feel right.
14: Carlin, just play the truth, darling, make it real. Come on, what would your character say? Mean it.
23: It's all gone to cock. Go to the car instead, thank you.
14: That was... mesmerizing.
2: Eventually, of course, whatever they do, the new announcements will encounter the same problems as the trains, presumably.
24: Ladies and gentlemen, the scheduled brand new received pronunciation announcement has been cancelled due to a faulty voice. This announcement will now be replaced by a disinterested nasal whine for the first 2 sentences, which will continue until the 3rd semicolon, where the voice will break down completely along with the business unit.
2: So, who is my candidate? So long ago, I can't remember. Rail commuters.
16: So, Van Man, very tough choice for you there, I think, in that section. Who did you like for that lot?
25: The winner of section 2 is me.
16: Right, I think that means that train announcements have gone forward for...
25: the worst week of the week awarded weekly on a week-by-week basis.
2: So now let's move on to...
14: Section 3.
2: I'll find a bunch of nominees, and Steve, it's you again.
16: Now, being a dad is full of depressing realisations. You're getting old, you're spending a fortune, and your children are totally ungrateful for it. A survey has found that young teenagers think dads are rubbish.
1: because dads say things like...
0: Oh, yes, a busted to remind me of the power pop of the late 70s.
1: Or even worse...
0: My new ringtone is totally bitchin'. It's the theme from Newsnight.
1: Yeah, or even worse...
3: Son, one day you'll be an even worse president than I was.
1: Yeah. See, just how awful they can be. Anyway, it's true. Teenagers rank dads way behind mums in terms of parenting skills. But how do they know? How did they do this survey? Getting any kind of response when you question a teenager is very rare indeed. So how did they get this research?
4: Right now, I'm going to ask you a series of questions. I'd like to answer yes or no. Is that okay? First of all, can I have your name?
5: Don't know.
1: Tony Blair testifying to the Hutton inquiry there. Anyway, a market research company did manage to get a response out of the teenagers, and apparently they complained that their fathers couldn't name their best friends and didn't show them enough affection. That's them, presumably not the best friends. We hope. Anyway, these people don't clearly understand the definition of a dad. Dads aren't meant to show affection. They're meant to put up shelves. Now, I might be prejudiced, but because I admit it, I am a dad, although the teenage years are some way off yet, and I'm already not looking forward to them. I mean, this is a group of people who, when they get to the age of 18, insist on having a year off. From what? From what? What, playing Xbox and texting their friends?
6: Mum, Dad, I think I need to go to Thailand. My thumbs are killing me.
1: Yeah, so a very bad week for dads, but only if you trust the opinion of teenagers.
2: Now, I got a bad week for one Eric Stevenson of Salt Lake City, Utah. Actually, you could argue that pretty well every week is pretty bloody awful in Salt Lake, because Salt Lake City is famous for two things. First, it's the home of God-fearing, Mormon, white-suited, cosmetically enhanced, musically challenged Utah Von Trapp family, the Osmonds. responsible between them for such 1970s hits as Puppy Love, the love that dare not woof its name, I'll Be Your Long-Haired Spotty Freak Child from Liverpool, and of course this. The other thing for which the city is so famous is you can't get a drink there. So great town. Actually, to be fair, it's also the place where they make all the attempts on the land speed record. Well, if you were in a car and you heard this blaring out... and there was a drink available across the state line, how fast would you go? Anyway, it's also home to Eric Stevenson. Now, given that polygamy is acceptable in Utah, and therefore three-in-a-bed sex may simply leave your other five wives feeling a bit left out, Eric seems to have grown up with a somewhat sheltered view of the world, because he's been suing the American television network Viacom for the fact that he saw Janet Jackson's norks. Now, you know the story. During the Super Bowl, which is the America's equivalent of the FA Cup final, Janet Jackson and Justin Timberlake provided the show, during which there was what has been described by Justin as...
20: a wardrobe malfunction.
2: He found himself unable to reach the magic land where Aslan is king. No.
1: Come on, think about it.
2: Yeah. It's quite clever. Justin pulled Janet's dress off and accidentally exposed her breasts. There is, of course, some debate as to whether this was deliberate or not, and if it wasn't, how lucky she was to be wearing a huge silver star-shaped hubcap over her nipple. Eric sued the network for false advertising because...
26: I was led to believe that the show would include marching bands, balloons, and patriotic celebration. Instead, it featured dancers performing simulated sex.
2: What is he worried about? He should have seen the England team after David Beckham's equaliser against Greece. I don't even think that was simulated. Still, it appears the judge was with me because Eric lost his claim for damages this week. $3,000 he wanted, leaving him as my candidate.
27: Mitch, now, it's been a very bad week for free-spirited German metalheads. As this week saw, the formation of the German Air Guitar Federation. Now, for the benefit of those listeners waiting for Dale on Saturday afternoon, air guitar is that thing rock fans do when they mind playing along with their favourite records on an imaginary guitar. Now, I'm on pretty dodgy territory here, but just how German is it to come up with a set of rules and conventions for something which, by definition, doesn't actually exist?

0: So that's it. And Van Man is your third and final choice. Who's going to make it through to our grand final?
1: Nein, you're doing this incorrectly.
0: Yeah. German air guitarist.
2: Yeah, German air guitarist. Right, so there we have it. That means that our final three nominations this week are German air guitar weirdos, classically trained announcers, and historical plagiarists.
0: So now, audience, it's down to you to decide the winner of...
2: Mitch, you're enjoying yourself too much. Right, okay. Okay, audience, time to pick up those state-of-the-art voting consoles and select this week's winner.
0: It's official! The votes are in! Joining us to announce the winner, deposed Chelsea boss Claudio Ranieri. Claudio, quite a bad week for you, of course.
3: Yes, it's sad. It's very sad. It's a very, very, very, very, very, very sad. And yet, it's not so sad.
0: So, on with the results then, please, Claudio.
3: In third place, historical plagiarists.
0: In second place?
3: It's classically trained announcer people, yes.
0: Which means that this week's winner is...
3: German air guitarist.
2: So the worst week in the world for rule-abiding German air guitarists. They win this week's Fabulous Bad Week prize, an old bag of salad and a gallon of petrol.
0: That's it, folks. Thanks for listening and goodbye.
4: You have been listening to It's a Dinner Week, which features Steve Montague, Dennis Miss Ben, Louis McLeod, and Super Gil. It was edited by the cast with Will Ing, David Spicer, Alan Stafford, Mike Hastings, Bert Tyler Moore, and George Jeffrey, Richard Ward, and Colin Birch. The broadcast assistant was Trudy Stevens. The producer was Nick Cannor, and the executive producer was Lee Dasty. It's been a bad week as a Stellador production for BBC Radio 2.
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0: Once upon a time there was an engineer.
1: Choo-choo Charlie was his name, we hear.
0: He had an engine and he sure had fun. 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
2: 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Charlie says, really ring the bell. 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
4: 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Another authentic reenactment of a case transcribed from the files of the Texas Rangers.

0: names, dates, and places in the following story are fictitious for obvious reasons. 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
0: And now, from the files of the Texas Rangers, the case called Dream Farm.
4: It is 7:40 p.m., June 12th, 1941. On a deserted stretch of highway through a thinly populated area of Texas, a sedan pushes to the southwest, towing behind it a small, heavily loaded two-wheeled trailer. In the front seat of the car, there are three people: a man, his wife, and their 12-year-old son.
5: Don't seem to be much in the way of people out here.
6: Wide open country, all right. I think we're going to like it here, Ethel.
5: Oh, I hope so.
6: You just wait and see. Why, last month when I was out here to close the deal, I swear I just wanted to start plowing right off. I got a feeling this farm's going to be lucky for us.
5: Well, I just hope we can make a go of it, that's all.
6: Now, Ethel, we've been all through that.
5: I know, John. But you can't blame me for being a little worried. After all, we spent our lives in Iowa. Here we are moving to a strange place where we don't know a soul.
6: Well, we'll make friends soon enough. Texans are nice people, real friendly, you'll see.
5: Pa, I'm hungry.
6: Well, that's one thing that ain't changed much from Iowa to Texas.
5: We ought to be coming to a town soon, don't you think?
6: Yeah, a town called Coronaville, not too far from here. We'll find a restaurant pretty soon, Bobby. Just hold on a while longer.
7: We gonna keep driving all night, Pa?
6: Well, I figure it might be best. Rather get to the farm in the morning so as we can move in by daylight.
7: Can I sleep on the back seat tonight?
5: Sure you can.
7: Hey, what's that?
6: What?
7: There's some fella signaling up ahead.
5: Why, yes, there is someone. Now, what do you suppose?
6: Looks like he's having car trouble.
5: You're not going to stop.
6: Well, sure, why not? Will you look at that rear wheel?
7: Gee, that must have been some blowout.
6: You need some help?
8: Yeah.
5: John, I'd just as soon you kept going.
6: Now, Ethel, where's your Texas hospitality?
7: Sure, it's all right, Ma.
8: How about a ride in the next gas station?
6: Sure, glad to take you. Get in the back.
8: Never mind that.
6: What?
8: Yeah.
6: What you say?
8: You heard me. Get out of the car, Holly.
7: Hey, that a real gun?
5: Bobby, be quiet.
8: Yeah, Bobby, be quiet. You won't get hurt. All right, out you go.
6: No.
8: Get out on this side, you.
6: Well, we're getting out. Be careful with that thing.
8: Yeah, I'll be real careful.
5: What are you going to do?
8: Shut up. You, empty out your pockets.
6: Me?
8: I'm talking to no one else.
6: Well, I don't get you, mister. What are you going to do with us?
8: Ain't you figured it out yet? Come on, lady, give me a purse. Now, you. Throw everything you got in your pockets on the front seat. Hurry up.
5: John, do what he tells you.
6: Well,
8: That's more like it. All right, now back away from the car.
6: You're just leaving us out here?
8: What do you think?
6: You ain't going nowhere with my car.
5: John, be quiet.
6: I won't. Everything we got in the world's in there.
5: Be quiet, John, please.
8: Yeah. Do what the lady tells you.
6: I'll show you what I'll do.
9: You can't get away with this crazy boy.
6: Take our car with you.
7: No, Paul, look out, Paul.
8: You should listen to me.
7: You shot my pa. You shouldn't have shot him.
5: You didn't have to kill him. You didn't have to kill him.
8: I said he should have listened. Now I gotta kill you too.
5: No, please.
4: At 1:20 the following morning, the three bodies were discovered by a state highway patrolman. The two adults were dead. But the boy, although unconscious, was still alive. He was rushed to the hospital in Coronaville, and Sheriff King of Corona County was notified. The sheriff requested aid from the Texas Rangers. Ranger Jace Pearson was assigned.
10: That you, Jace?
11: Yes, Sheriff.
10: Oh, I don't mind telling you, I'm glad to see you. It's a bad one.
11: Yeah, I heard. Where are they?
10: Oh, come on, I'll show you.
11: JP been out yet?
10: Yeah, he ought to be along soon. Well, there they are, Jace. Not very pretty.
11: No, never is. You been over the area yet?
10: Yeah, didn't find much. Went over the car for prints. Looks like there might be a couple of good ones there.
11: Well, our lab crew will be out pretty soon. They'll check them. Hold your flash on the body, Sheriff. I want to have a look.
10: How's that?
11: Okay. Powder burns on the clothing. He was shot from pretty close up.
10: Yeah, same with the woman, Jace. The boy, too.
11: You talked to him yet?
10: The boy? Last I heard, he was still unconscious.
11: Well, is he going to be all right?
10: It's hard to tell you. Doc says he may come through okay.
11: It's a tough break for the kid. These his folks?
10: Yeah, I reckon they are.
11: Aren't you sure?
10: Not exactly. Hospital found this wallet in the boy's pocket, but these two had nothing on them. No papers, driver's license, nothing.
11: No money either, I suppose.
10: Yeah, that's right.
11: Let's see what you got from the kid. A library card from Clinton, Iowa, made out to Robert Elwood.
10: And here's a card from the Boy Scouts, Troop 47, Clinton, Iowa, made out to Robert Elwood. I already notified the Clinton police, Jase. They're trying to find out if the boy was traveling with his folks.
11: Mm-hmm. What about this car, Sheriff? I notice it's got Texas plates.
10: Yeah. It's on the hot car list. Stolen night before last in Rhineville.
11: Killer could have taken their car when this one broke down. Rhineville, you said?
10: Mm-hmm.
11: Up north.
10: Figured the killer's heading south, Jace?
11: Up to this point, he was. I think I'll go into town, Sheriff. The boy's conscious. I want to talk to him.
10: I'd like to talk to him myself. I'll go along.
11: On the way to the hospital, Austin radioed that the murder victims were probably the Elwoods. The Clinton police had learned from a former neighbor that the family was moving to Texas. The Iowa Division of Motor Vehicle Registration supplied the make and license number of the Elwood car and trailer. We relayed this information to all Texas law enforcement agencies. It was 3:40 a.m. when the sheriff and I arrived at the hospital. Robert Elwood was out of his coma, but was still very weak. Robert, we want to ask you some questions. This is Sheriff King, and I'm Ranger Pearson.
5: Texas Ranger?
11: That's right. Tell me, son, do you remember what happened last night?
5: Yeah. Man killed my pa. Where's Ma? I want to see her.
11: Well, you can't right now, Robert.
5: Why? I want to talk to her.
11: Can you tell us what happened, son?
5: He had a gun. He made Pa take everything out of his pocket. Then he was going to take the car. Pa tried to stop him.
11: Was it just one man?
5: Uh-huh.
11: You think you'd know him if you ever saw him again?
5: I think so.
11: Was he a tall man?
5: Oh, he was about as tall as Pa.
10: He'd be about 5'8", Jason.
11: How about his hair, Robert? What color was it?
5: It was dark. Kept falling apart of his eyes.
11: Did you notice anything different about him? Any scars or anything like that?
5: No, I don't remember any.
11: Do you remember what he was wearing?
5: Uh-uh.
11: Well, there's just one more thing, Robert. What about his voice? Was it high or low?
5: I don't know. Kind of in between. He was real mean. I love my mom. I love my mom.
11: I reported Robert Elwood's description of the killer to headquarters and then turned in for some sleep. 2 hours later, a phone call from Austin woke me up. The Elwood car had been found abandoned on Highway 346 near Burton, Texas, about 100 miles away. Sheriff and I were there by 8:45. Patrolman Hartnett reported that when he'd found the car at about 7, it was out of gas. The trailer was missing. We started checking. I think I'll take a look through the glove compartment.
6: What do you suppose he did with that trailer, Jake?
11: Must have been slowing him down so he unhitched it. I expect it'll turn up in the brush somewhere between here and Coronaville.
6: Yeah, I reckon so. A patrolman said when he found the car, the motor was still warm.
11: Yeah, killer must have left it around 6:30, maybe a little later.
6: Yeah, he's only a couple hours ahead of us then.
11: Hmm.
6: Find something?
11: Yeah. A bank book from the State Bank in Clinton. Account was closed just 4 days ago on the 9th.
6: $608.40. Hmm. Figure Elwood had the money with him?
11: I know he had it with him. And the killer's probably got it. And look at this slip. It was stuck in the bank book.
6: Yeah. List of numbers.
11: Serial numbers. Record of traveler's checks. It's supposed to be filled out and kept in the safe place in case any of the checks are lost.
6: Hey, he had 10 50s, $500.
11: Yeah, but you can see where he's checked off the top two numbers. Elwood probably cashed those checks himself.
6: Yeah. And the killer still got $400 worth.
11: Hmm.
6: Jace, you don't think he'd take a chance and try to cash him?
11: He might. $400. It's enough to tempt a man who'd shoot three people in cold blood.
6: But he'd have to sign Elwood's name when he cashed him. Match the signatures already on the checks. Well, might even need identification.
11: He's got identification. Don't forget the killer took Elwood's wallet. As for the signatures, well, a lot of people can be fooled.
6: Yeah.
11: One thing's certain. If he's going to cash him at all, he'll try to do it in a hurry. He's not going to hang on to him any longer than he has to.
6: Then you reckon he's already got rid of him?
11: I don't think so. He hasn't had much of a chance.
6: Why not? He could have cashed him anywhere between here and Coronaville.
11: He'd have a hard time cashing $400 worth of checks in an all-night restaurant. Bank's his best bet.
6: Yeah, but what bank? There'll be 50 of them in this county opening in 5 minutes.
11: If he left here at about 6:30 and got into Burton around 7, he might just wait for the banks to open there. We better get to Burton, and fast. There were two banks in Burton. At approximately 9:10, I dropped the sheriff at the Burton National and headed for the Burton Loan and Savings Bank a block away. The cashier there told me the checks hadn't come in, so I left instructions for him to contact me if any turned up, and I went back to the Burton National for the sheriff. Sheriff?
12: Hey, Chase, come here.
11: Find anything?
12: I sure did. It was a mighty good hunch you had.
11: The checks turn up?
12: Cashier's getting them for me now. She says a fella came in at 9 o'clock as soon as the door opened. He had the checks all right, all $400 worth.
11: Could she give you a description of the man?
12: Description? She knows him. Fella named Al Walker. Says we can find him at the sales barn a couple of blocks away.
0: In just a moment, we will continue with Tales of the Texas Rangers, starring Joel McRae as Ranger Jace Pearson.
13: Every minute of every day, someone, somewhere, calls on the Red Cross for help. Last July, the nation's most devastating flood since 1937 smashed through four Midwestern states. Property damage in Kansas and Missouri alone exceeded $1 billion. Tens of thousands were made homeless. 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But the biggest job came when the waters receded. Then began the rebuilding and repairing of homes, the rehabilitation of broken lives. The total cost of relief in this operation was almost $14 million. 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To answer the call when help is needed again this year, the Red Cross needs your support. 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
0: We continue now with Tales of the Texas Rangers and our authentic story, Dream Farm.
11: We found Al Walker at the sales barn a couple of blocks away. Sign over the entrance read Al Walker, proprietor. There was no loft, and all the feed was neatly stacked at one end of the building. A small glassed-in office was at the other end. Walker was watering a couple of horses in the corral at the rear.
14: Howdy, gents. Be right with you.
11: All right. Blonde hair, Sheriff. He doesn't fit the description Robert Elwood gave us.
6: No, but he had the checks, and he was in an all-fired hurry to cash them.
11: Might be best not to mention the killing, Sheriff.
6: Well, that's what I was thinking.
15: Now then, gents.
11: You're Al Walker?
15: It's me, all right. Can I help you?
11: You can answer some questions.
15: All right.
11: This is Sheriff King. I'm Ranger Pearson.
15: Oh, right pleased to meet you. Come on in the office, gents. What kind of questions?
11: You cashed some traveler's checks at the Burton National Bank a little while ago.
15: Yeah, that's right. $400 worth. Something wrong?
12: Where'd you get them?
15: Oh, a fella brought them in this morning. He come in about 8 o'clock, just as I was opening up. Have a seat, Ranger. Sure.
11: No, thanks. Did he say his name was John Elwood?
15: Well, yeah, that's what he said.
12: Can you describe the man, Mr. Walker?
15: Well, I reckon so. He's a big fella.
11: Big?
15: About your height, anyway. He's kind of heavy, too.
11: What color was his hair?
15: Oh, he had... let me see now. He had light hair.
11: Would you say it was as light as yours?
15: Yeah. Come to think of it, it was.
11: Uh-huh. What time did you say he came in, Mr. Walker?
15: Just about 8.
11: You always open that early?
15: Oh, I generally open at 6. Sell a lot of feed to the farmers around here, and they do business pretty early. Went to a lodge meeting last night, though wife's out of town. Stayed out late, so I kind of overslept this morning.
11: What time did he leave here?
15: Oh, it was 8:30 or so. I closed up about 20 minutes later so as I could go down to the bank and cash the checks.
11: He was here about a half an hour then.
15: That's right.
11: Did it take you that long to cash the checks for him?
15: Well, he bought something. He come in here to buy a horse. To keep a little stock, you know. Sold him a saddle and bridle, too.
12: What did his bill come to?
15: It was $150.
11: You got a record of the sale, Mr. Walker?
15: Well, no. As a matter of fact, I didn't have time to enter it in my book.
11: What about the rest of the checks?
15: Well, after he paid me for the stuff he bought, he asked me to cash them other checks. I give him $250 in cash.
12: You had that much cash at 8 o'clock in the morning?
15: No, I always keep a few $100 overnight on account of opening up before the bank does.
11: Mr. Walker, did he sign those checks in front of you?
15: Well, sure, he signed them in front of me.
11: Uh-huh. Let me see the checks, Sheriff.
12: Yeah. Here you are, Jase.
11: See the two signatures on this check, Mr. Walker?
15: Yeah.
11: They don't match very well.
15: They don't? What's wrong with them?
11: Well, take a look. You see the difference here and here?
15: Well, it looked all right to me. I couldn't tell the difference. You mean it ain't his right signature?
11: The checks were stolen, Mr. Walker. This isn't John Elwood's signature at all. But
15: stolen?
12: How tall did you say that fellow was?
15: What? Oh, he was a big fella.
12: Well, how big?
15: I don't know. He's 6 feet, maybe taller. You mean these checks are no good? I ain't going to lose my $400, am I?
12: Reckon you will unless we catch up to the fellow's got it.
11: What color hair did you say he had?
15: It was light-colored, blonde. How was I to know they were stolen?
12: You should have checked the signatures. He did sign them in front of you, you said.
15: Well, yeah, sure he did. Oh, excuse me, Ranger. Hello, Walker. What? Well, yeah, he's here. Just a minute. It's for you, Ranger.
11: Pearson speaking. What time they come in? All right, we'll be right over. Thanks. Mr. Walker, we'll have to pick up our conversation a little later. You stick around.
15: Well, sure, I ain't going nowhere.
11: Come on, Sheriff.
12: What's up, Jase?
11: It's a highway patrol. Austin identified a fingerprint from the car found at the scene of the killing.
12: Yeah? Whose was it?
11: A fellow named Sam Bradley. He got his mug shots at the patrol office. Bradley's description fit the one given us by Robert Elwood. A set of photographs had already been sent to the sheriff's office in Coronaville, and a deputy took them to young Elwood at the hospital for positive identification. A short time later, at the highway patrol office, I telephoned the boy.
7: Yeah, Ranger, I got the picture right here, right in front of me.
11: All right, Robert. Do you recognize any of the men in the pictures?
7: Yeah, this is the man who did it. This is the man who killed Pa.
11: Which one is it, Robert?
7: This one. The name on the back. It says Sam Bradley.
11: Thanks, Robert. You've been a big help.
12: What'd you say?
11: Bradley, all right. The boy picked his picture out of half a dozen the deputy brought up to the hospital.
12: Well, that settles it then, but what about Walker? The description he gave us sure doesn't fit Bradley. Chase, you know he was lying.
11: Yeah, but I can't figure out why. His only stake in this is $400 worth of traveler's checks. He tried to cash them openly, so it's a cinch he figured they wouldn't bounce. I don't think he knew they were stolen.
12: Maybe not, Jase, but he knew the man who gave him the checks wasn't John Elwood. Now, why'd he lie about that?
11: Just as puzzled as you are. Come on.
12: Well, where are you going now, Jase?
11: Out to Walker's. I still want a written statement from him.
12: You want to bring him back here?
11: Uh-huh.
12: Well, I reckon I'll mosey around town in the meantime. Maybe I can find someone who saw Bradley go into Walker's barn.
11: Good idea. I'll meet you back here. I want to see if Walker's going to stick to his story. When I got to Walker's, the barn was closed up tight. I got his home address from a telephone book in a store nearby and walked back to the barn. By the time I got to my car, Walker was just driving up. Walker?
15: Yeah?
11: I thought I told you to stick around. Where you been?
15: No place, Ranger. I had to make a delivery.
11: In your car? Not much room there to haul feed.
15: Oh, it was just a sack of oats, that's all.
11: I want you to come down to the patrol office with me.
15: What for?
11: To get your statement about the fellow who gave you those checks.
15: Oh, well, what about the barn? I mean, you know if any customers come.
11: They'll have to wait a while. You know where the highway patrol office is?
15: Yeah.
11: You can take your car. I'll follow you. At the station, Walker's story began to change slightly. His statement said that the man who cashed the checks was about 5 feet 10 inches tall. Earlier, he'd told us...

0: 5'10" tall. Earlier, he'd told us that the man was over 6 feet. It was 12 noon when the stenographer completed typing the statement, and I took it into Walker to sign. Here's the statement, Mr. Walker. You sure you don't want to make any changes before you sign it?
1: No. No, I've been telling you the truth, Ranger.
0: Uh-huh. Oh, one more thing. Before you sign it, I want to show you some pictures.
1: Pictures?
0: Yeah. Look at them carefully, Mr. Walker. Here are pictures of three men. Was one of these the man who cashed the checks?
1: No. No, it wasn't any of these fellas.
0: How about this one? Could he be the man?
1: No. The fellow who cashed the checks was an altogether different kind of man. This ain't him.
0: Mr. Walker, this man's already been identified by one person as the man who killed John Elwood and his wife.
1: What'd you say, Ranger?
0: Elwood was the man the checks belonged to. He was killed last night.
1: Killed? First stealing, now killing. You didn't say nothing before about a murder.
0: Two murders. This man Bradley killed two people and wounded a 12-year-old boy. He stole two cars that we know of.
1: Well, I didn't know about all them things.
0: Uh-huh. What about the picture? Is this the man who cashed the checks?
1: No, that ain't him. I'm sure it ain't.
0: All right, Mr. Walker. Sign the statement. Walker was afraid. He couldn't miss it. But I didn't know what was bothering him or why. After he signed the statement, I let him go. A few minutes later, the sheriff came into the office. He had a newspaper in his hand.
2: Jake, is that Walker I just saw pulling away?
0: Yes, Sheriff. He signed a statement, so I let him go.
2: Well, we'd better get him right back again. Take a look at this newspaper.
0: Burton Herald. What about it?
2: But did Walker identify the picture of Bradley?
0: No.
2: Well, take a look at that item I marked. It'll tell you why I didn't.
0: Mrs. Nancy Walker, wife of Al Walker, proprietor Walker Sales Barn, is in Fort Worth visiting her sister. Mrs. Walker is the former Nancy Bradley.
2: Get it, Jase? I checked around as soon as I got a load of this item, and it fits. Mrs. Walker has a brother named Sam Bradley. Walker's his brother-in-law.
0: We raced out to Walker's Sales Barn, but it was still closed, so we headed out toward his home located in a farm section west of town. Half a mile from there, we spotted Walker's car turning into the driveway and saw him rush into the house. We parked a short distance away and covered the rest of the ground on foot, approaching the house from the rear. Let's move up to that open window, Sheriff.
2: Right, Chase. Where's
3: the food? Nothing in the house to eat.
4: Sam, you fool. Where you been? I've been looking all over for you.
3: I took a bus over to Hazelwood. Bought me a new suit. What's bothering you,
4: huh? You're all
0: Bradley,
4: right.
0: Bradley, all right.
4: Well, I don't care. You can take the money, but you just got to get right out of here as fast as you can.
3: Hey, now, wait a minute. What do you mean, spending your money?
4: I thought you told me you got them checks from a friend of yours.
3: Why, sure. What about it?
4: You and your stories.
3: It's just like I told you, Al. We were playing cards last night, and the place was raided. This fellow was afraid if he showed himself, he'd get caught. That's why he asked me to cash the checks. I knew you wouldn't mind.
2: So that's it.
4: Sam, don't you lie to me. You didn't have no friend. You signed them checks. They were stolen.
3: Stolen?
4: I know all about it. I lied for you at first because you told me you and your friend Elwood was ducking a gambling raid. Then I find you stole the checks. Now I find there's a couple of killings besides, and I'm mixed up in it. Now you get out of here.
3: Look, who you've been talking to?
4: There's been a ranger out asking questions, that's who.
3: Did you tell him anything?
4: Not yet. But if I didn't have to lie to save my own hide, I'd have turned you in, brother-in-law or no brother-in-law.
0: All right, Sheriff. Cover me through this window and go in.
4: Get out of here right away.
0: Watch
4: yourself. I'll tell you all the words.
5: All right.
4: Just one thing.
5: I'll leave tonight when it's dark.
4: You get out of here right now. I'm not getting myself hung for you.
5: But you know I can't go now.
6: All right, Bradley. Don't move.
4: Sam, it's the ranger.
7: What? You turn it over. Okay, behind the
6: table. Drop that gun, Bradley. Throw your gun over here.
5: All right.
2: Okay, Jase?
0: Yeah, I'm okay, Sheriff.
4: Ranger, it ain't my fault. I swear I didn't know nothing about the killing. I swear I didn't.
0: Save it, Walker. The jury will want to know why you didn't tell us where he was. Come on, get up, Bradley. You better have some of that $400 left for a good lawyer. You'll need one.

0: This evening, NBC will present a broadcast of great interest to you in this election year. This is W.W. Chaplin inviting you to follow the campaign of the next president on NBC. Yes, from Concord, New Hampshire, the scene of the important New Hampshire primary election, NBC brings you surveys, reports, and comments by New Hampshire voters and party leaders.
1: 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This is Leon Pearson inviting you to follow the campaign of the next president on NBC.
2: 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And now, back to the Texas Rangers.
3: And now, here are the results of the case you have just heard.
4: For harboring a fugitive from justice, Al Walker received a 5-year suspended sentence. Sam Bradley was identified by Robert Elwood as the man who shot and killed John and Ethel Elwood. Ballistics confirmed that Bradley's gun was the murder weapon. He was convicted of murder in the first degree. And on August 4th, 1942, was electrocuted at Huntsville Penitentiary.
3: Next week, Joel McRae in another authentic reenactment of a case from the files of the Texas Rangers.

0: In just a moment, we will tell you the results of the case you have just heard.
1: This is George Hicks reporting. I'm now in New Hampshire for NBC. The names are Taft, Eisenhower, Truman, Kefauver, and Stassen. We'll bring you the report soon on this first state presidential primary.

0: Joel McRae will soon be seen in San Francisco Story, a Warner Brothers release. The part of Robert Elwood was played by Richard Beals. Ethel and John Elwood were Barbara Luddy and Tom Tully. Tony Barrett was Sam Bradley. And Barney Phillips was Al Walker. Ken Christie played the part of the sheriff. Technical advisor was Captain M.T. Lone Wolf Gonzalez of the Texas Rangers. This story was transcribed and adapted by Shelby Gordon. And the program was produced and directed by Stacy Keach. Hal Gibney speaking.
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4: We present King Street Junior, created by Jim Eldridge and written by Paul Copley, starring Carl Howman as Philip Sims and James Grout as Mr. Beeston, the head teacher.
5: I say, Miss Lewis.
6: Oh, hello, Yvonne.
5: What's all this rubbish doing here? There's hardly room to park the car.
6: I know.
7: Good morning, ladies.
6: Good morning, Mr. Sims.
7: Oh, I've heard of car boot sales, but this is ridiculous.
5: Oh, no, don't tell me. It's all that stuff for our jumble sale.
6: I think so. Parents dropping it off on their way to work.
5: And what's happened to you? Your hair's all wet.
7: I've been swimming.
5: Oh. This time of day?
7: Public bars open early on Mondays.
5: Oh, makes me shiver to think of it.
6: Well, as you're obviously in the mood, Mr. Action Man, you can do me a favour.
7: Anything for you, Miss Lewis?
6: Would you move this stuff away from the parking area, please?
7: To where?
6: Well, I don't think it matters for now, so long as we've cleared the space.
7: Well, we certainly can't have Mr. Beeston parking his trusty Fiesta amongst all the bric-a-brac. Somebody might make him an offer for it.
5: I'll give you a hand.
6: I'll take your books and things and put them in the staff room.
5: Okay. Thanks.
8: See you in the meeting.
5: Yeah, see ya. Right. Well, let's make a start on this lot, shall we?
7: Big stuff first, then the bean bags.
5: Sound okay to me?
7: Right.
8: Morning, Flip.
5: What on earth?
7: Oh.
5: You nearly gave me a heart attack jumping out like that.
7: What are you doing here, Sean?
9: I was just keeping warm. I found a steel frame in the rubbish.
5: It's not rubbish. It's for the jumble sale.
9: You said it was rubbish. I heard you.
5: Yes, well, figure of speech.
9: Can I help you move this lot, Philip? Can I?
7: Sean, I know we've talked about using first names, but for the moment, it's Mr. Sims, all right?
9: Yeah. Miss Lewis called you Mr. Action Man, didn't she?
7: Yes, she did. So let's have some action. If you want to help, you can take the duvet and put it in the hall, please. Mrs. Patterson and I will deal with the rest.
9: No problem.
7: Thank you.
9: I can easily come back for more, Mr. Sims. Make room for Mr. Beeston's rusty Fiesta.
7: That was trusty Fiesta, Sean. And I said we'll manage the rest, thank you.
9: Yeah.
7: Now off you go.
9: No problem, Mr. Sims. No probs.
5: Not an easy kid to deal with, that one.
7: No, and getting less easy. Takes after his older brother.
5: Isn't he at the comprehensive?
7: Yes. Alan's a real handful, apparently. Writing graffiti all over the place, you know, that sort of thing.
5: You think Sean's going the same way?
7: Well, he spends a lot of time on his own. Father's not around, mother works all hours and drinks.
5: Oh, dear.
7: Most of what he gets up to is no more than simple attention-seeking. I feel quite sorry for him, really.
5: Yes.
7: Right, come on, let's get moving. We'll never get this lot shifted.
5: Well, clear this space and then into the hall later.
7: Yep, all right.
5: Oh, I say, you're keen, aren't you? Going swimming at the crack of dawn.
7: I'm in training.
5: What for?
7: I'm planning a sponsored swim. My contribution to the jumble sale.
5: So you've kept very quiet about it.
7: Well, I only thought about it yesterday. I train all week and on Friday evening do the swim. Then I collect from my sponsors on Saturday at the jumble sale and add the proceeds to the final total.
5: Well, it's different.
7: I've set myself a target of 5,000 metres.
5: How many lengths is that?
7: Oh, 150 or thereabouts.
6: You're mad, you know. You're absolutely raving bonkers.
10: Oh, my goodness. Who does this horrible wet towel belong to?
7: Huh?
10: And these soggy bathing drawers. Oh, they're soaking.
11: Oh, dear. Did you sit on them, Mrs. Rudd?
10: Mr. Long, this is not in the least funny.
11: Nothing to do with me.
7: Oh, I'm afraid they're mine.
10: Well, kindly remove them from this chair, Mr. Sims.
7: Yes, I'm sorry, Mrs. Rudd.
11: He's been swimming.
10: Oh, I see. Well, fortunately, I was still wearing my gabardine.
6: When you've finished waving that teaspoon round, Mr. Long, can you pass it over here?
11: Huh?
6: People are waiting to sweeten their tea.
12: There only seems to be one spoon today.
6: Yes, and look who's got it, Chief Stirrer.
11: Yeah, yeah. Miss Reed, sweet enough.
13: After you, Miss Lewis.
6: Thanks.
13: Morning, everybody.
7: Good morning, Mr. Beeson.
13: Look, I won't keep you for more than a couple of minutes, so don't get too comfortable.
12: Cup of tea, Mr. Beeson.
7: Oh, that will be very welcome, Miss Reed.
12: Miss Lewis?
14: No, I'm all right, thanks.
7: No, Mr. Holliday today?
13: He's on his way. Motor problems, apparently.
7: Of course.
13: Well, I don't have to tell you that what with the jumble sale and everything, it's going to be another busy week, I'm afraid.
10: It was ever thus.
13: However, Mrs. Stone has got it well under control. She'll be along in a minute to bring you all up to date.
6: Oh,
13: proceeds, by the way, to our library fund, which is rather appropriate this week.
12: There you are.
13: Oh, thank you very much. Now, you'll remember that last Friday I attended a meeting for head teachers at County Hall on the National Literacy Strategy. And as you know, the powers that be are committed to target setting.
11: Yes, have they set a target for the number of targets we should set?
13: Yes, point taken, Mr. Long. However, we better get used to it. Literacy targets will be an annual event till 2002 and beyond.
6: Not your problem, then.
13: That's one of the bonuses of retirement, Mrs. Patterson.
7: We can set targets, no problem. Whether we can hit them is quite another matter.
13: Well, I hear what you're saying, and County Hall does not underestimate the scale of the task we all face.
7: There's only so many hours in the day.
6: And if you're working against the...
13: Yes, I know. Nevertheless, we are required to set targets, and targets we shall set. For the sake of the kids, we have to try our best to make the strategy work.
14: County Hall has promised advice and support.
12: Thank goodness for that.
13: Now, thanks to Miss Lewis's hard work as coordinator, we already have our literacy hour in place.
14: Yeah.
11: Well, yes.
14: Thank you. And by the way, I've got lots of DfE literature, which may be helpful.
7: I'll bet you have.
12: I found some of this on the internet.
13: Yes, well, moving swiftly along... I meet our primary phase advisor next week, so I'll need from each of you a detailed assessment of each child in your class and targets for their improvement.
6: Oh. Oh,
13: and I'll need those by the end of this week.
14: Oh. Oh, no, please, please, don't worry about these assessments. It's my job to do the worrying, and I won't have anybody pinching my job.
10: Good morning, everybody.
13: Oh, morning. Right on cue, Mrs. Stone. They're all yours.
10: Thanks. I'll be very quick. I have managed to sign up a small army of parents to help run the jumble sale on Saturday morning. But what I would like from you are suggestions for extra fundraising events on the day. Oh, and I need a volunteer to be in charge of the indicator board.
13: Oh, I'll do that. Chalking up the total as the money flows in. You know, I fancy doing that.
10: Good. And, oh, yes, of course. I think we should set a target for the sum to be raised.
11: Oh, Mrs. Stone, please.
10: What did I say?
13: I'll explain later, Mrs. Stone. So, fundraising suggestions, please, then, to Mrs. Stone, whose jumble sale circular has already elicited an amazing response. In fact, the school hall resembles a town rubbish dump. Well, thanks, everybody. And thanks for the tea. Miss Lewis, if we could tie up one or two loose ends in my office.
14: Oh, yes, of course.
7: Most important. Mrs. Stone, could I have a word?
12: Yes, certainly.
7: Look, I'm doing a swimathon.
14: What?
7: Swimathon. It's a sponsored swim to help the funds on Saturday. Trouble is, I haven't got the sponsors yet. I suppose a leaflet's needed.
10: Leave it to me, Mr. Sims. Just bring me the details.
7: That's brilliant. Thank
11: Mrs. Stone, put me down to run an Aunt Sally store.
10: Well, certainly. What will you need?
11: Just a corner of the playground, really, near the main entrance. I'll bring the wet sponges.
10: Is that all?
11: Perhaps you could arrange for somebody from County Hall to use as a target.
10: Mr. Long.
11: No, you're joking.
10: Look, any more ideas, folks, I'll be here all day today, so feel free to grab me when you can. And please give our fundraising target some thought.
7: We're coming to the bell, so be thinking about finishing off now, class.
15: Sir.
7: Right, bring your book up here then, Amita.
15: Yes, sir.
7: Anybody else who's finished, read through your work carefully and check for mistakes.
15: Here's my book, sir.
7: Yes, thank you, Amita.
15: Sir, can anybody do a swimathon, sir?
7: What?
15: You're doing one, aren't you, sir?
7: Well, yes, although not many people know about that yet.
15: Only Sean said that he's going to do one, sir, as well, sir.
13: I see.
15: Only you have really to be able to swim to do a swimathon, haven't you, sir?
13: It certainly helps, Amita, yes.
15: Sean says he's doing one, sir.
13: Yes, yes, Amita, so you said. All right, everybody, pass your books quietly to the front of the class. Sean, will you collect them, please, and bring them to me? Everybody else, off you go quietly. Now, it's quite chilly outside, so you may need your coats.
15: He can't do one, can he, sir? He's only little.
13: I'll talk to him about it, Amita. Now, off you go. Go on, leave the classroom door open, please.
15: Right, sir. Thank you, Mr. Sims.
13: That's right, Sean. Bring them up to me, please.
9: Yes, sir.
13: Now, what's this about a swimathon?
9: I'm planning to do one, Mr. Sims, just like you are.
13: I see. Just put the books down there, please. Thank you. Did you have a good weekend?
9: Not bad. Not good. Ordinary.
13: What did you do?
9: Nothing. Well, not nothing at all. Everybody went out.
13: Do you mean Alan?
9: Him and his mates. They went out somewhere. Their mum went out.
13: Did she?
9: So I went out. That got them at it.
13: Did it?
9: Well, they wouldn't tell me where they were going. They never tell me where they're going. So I didn't tell them where I was going. Mum went by me.
13: Well, she'd be worried about you.
9: She was worried because the people who lived next door came round midnight on Saturday. She was a bit drunk.
13: Yeah? Why did they come round?
9: The racket. She got the stereo on. She blamed me. This bloke next door said, fetch him down here. She went to get me, but I wasn't in bed. I wasn't in the house. She didn't know where I was.
13: Well, she must have been worried.
9: She was worried when they told her they'd report her for not taking care of me. That really got her at it.
13: Did it?
9: When it all died down, I went inside. I was there behind the bins all the time, watching.
13: So what happened?
9: She said I have to tell her where I am in future. She always has to know where I am.
13: And will you make sure you tell her?
9: Oh, yeah, if she asks me. But I said I'd only tell her where I'm going if they tell me where they're going. It's only fair, isn't it, Mr. Sims?
13: I suppose it is, Sean. Yes, I suppose it is.
16: Mr. Sims, do you have a moment? Oh, I'm sorry.
13: Oh, it's all right, Mrs. Rudd. Come in. Sean, you go and get some fresh air, OK?
9: All right, Mr. Sims.
13: Thank you.
16: I've had this idea for fundraising on Saturday, Mr. Sims, and I wondered what you'd think of it. I say, are you all right?
13: I'm sorry, Mrs. Rudd. I was miles away.
16: Is it Sean? Has he been naughty again?
13: No, not really, no. I think he's just fed up with feeling as if no one takes any notice of him. At home, I mean.
16: Yes, there is something rather sad about him. He doesn't seem very well looked after, poor child.
13: No, I don't think he is. However, Mrs. Rudd, this idea of yours...
16: Well, it's really the children's idea rather than mine. And their suggestion is for our recorder group to present a little musical divertissement in one of the classrooms on Saturday. People could take a break from bargain hunting and enjoy a relaxing few minutes of folk music.
17: It's nice the children thought of it themselves, but do you honestly think it would pull in the punter?
16: Yes, I do. It will provide a calming, musical oasis.
17: Oasis? You never trade them to turn up.
16: And I'm sure if we have a collection box, people won't mind making a small contribution. What do you think?
18: Good idea, Mrs. Rudd. You'll keep the door closed, of course.
17: Or give out earplugs.
16: Oh, really? You're both complete philistines. Don't take any notice of them. It's a lovely idea. Thank you, my dear.
18: Well, I thought of running a sort of pets corner. Kids bring their pets along, that sort of thing.
16: Oh, I could help you with that if you like, Mr. Holliday.
18: By all means. We'll use your classroom, Long.
17: No, you won't.
18: Why not?
17: You'll make a mess.
16: Of course they won't.
18: The children will show their pets and talk about them. And we'll have a collection box by the door, too.
17: What about the smell?
18: What smell? Look, it'll all be totally hygienic. Good Lord, we're talking about children's pets, not wild beasts.
17: Oh, just so long as any mess they make is thoroughly cleaned up.
16: Please, Mr. Long, I'm trying to eat these rissoles. You're not making it easy for me.
17: No, but you wouldn't like it if animals were to leave their deposits in your music room.
16: Oh, really? I'm going to find a civilised table where I can finish my lunch in peace.
17: But sorry, but, you know...
19: Finished, Mrs. Rice?
16: By all means, sit there, Mrs. Patterson. You'll need a very strong start.
19: Oh, I quite like Mrs. Perkins's rissoles. Hey, you lot, what about a straight 500?
17: I beg your pardon. Straight 500 what?
19: Pounds, stupid. The fundraising target.
17: Ah, I see.
19: Well, I reckon we could do it. What's the acronym for target setting?
20: SMART. S-M-A-R-T. Specific, measurable...
19: Yeah, well, £500, I'm sure it's all those things.
0: What's about an indicator board?
19: Yes, that's something the kids should be involved in, ideally.
18: A pile of books.
17: Pile of books?
18: Oh, that's our indicator board. A really big signboard of a pile of books. Each book has a different sum of money in the spine. And the top one's at £500. Now, as the money comes in...
0: The children colour in each book until they reach the top one, which means we've hit our target.
18: Ah, that's about it.
0: Terrific. Mm. It's a great idea, Mr. Holiday.
17: Thank you. Better than his last one.
19: How do you mean?
17: This one's inanimate, doesn't disturb my classroom, and it's unlikely to involve litter trays. Put in anybody?
7: Oh, thank goodness I've caught you, Mrs. Stone.
10: Well, you've only just made it. I'll be off in a few minutes.
7: I wanted to say thanks for printing the leaflets. I'm very grateful.
10: Oh, there were enough for you?
7: Yes, I've still got a few left.
10: It's a very good idea. If, say, 50 parents sponsor your swim at, say, 10p per 10 lengths of the pool, that's what, £75 altogether. It's a lot of money.
7: You're a mathematical genius, Mrs. Stone.
10: Oh, excuse me. Yes, Sean, what is it?
21: I want to talk to Mr. Sims, miss.
7: What is it you want, Sean?
21: Can I have one of them leaflets?
7: Why?
21: I'd like to have one.
7: Okay. Here you are, Sean.
21: Thank you, sir. It's a very good idea, isn't it, Mrs. Stone?
7: Thanks, Sean. Off you go.
21: Bye, Mrs. Stone.
10: Oh, dear.
7: What?
10: I don't know. I sometimes wonder what that boy goes home to.
7: Why do you say that?
10: Poor kid. No one seems to pay much attention to him.
7: I know.
10: He's so tiny. He always looks as if he needs a cuddle.
13: Ah, Mr. Sims.
22: Hello.
13: How's the swimming going? You're not overdoing it, I hope.
7: Well, I've got to be prepared. Very strict training this week.
10: And the big swim's on Friday night.
7: Well, that's the plan. Join me if you want to, Mr. Beeston. I'll book you a lane at the pool.
10: Oh, what a good idea. A synchronised swimathon.
13: Oh, please. No, Mr. Sims, I resolved long ago never again to take the plunge. Unless, A, the pool was located in some tropical paradise, and, B, there was a large exotic cocktail at hand.
7: I see. The municipal baths hardly fits the bill then, does it?
10: But you know that we'll both be with you, at least in spirit.
7: Well, that makes all the difference, Mrs. Stone. Anyway, I'm off now. Training calls.
10: Bye.
13: Okay, Mrs. Sims. Being prepared, Mrs. Stone, that's the thing.
10: Absolutely.
13: But assessments and jumble sale. I can see the end of this week rushing towards us like a tidal wave. Let's hope somebody's ready with the water wings when it hits.
6: Right, everyone. I'm still missing some assessment sheets. Haven't got yours, Yvonne.
19: Here you are.
6: Oh, thanks. Mr. Long?
18: Yep, there you are. Assessments and targets as requested.
6: Good, thanks. So that's everybody except...
15: Yes, I know, it's me. Nearly ready.
18: If you can bear with us for a moment, Miss Lewis.
17: I don't know. She's got the internet and leaflets and acronyms and everything. And on top of that, Fred to do her homework.
6: You're horrible.
17: No, I'm just jealous.
6: Oh, Mr. Sims, you all ready for your swimathon?
7: Oh, not really. I didn't expect Friday evening to come round quite so quickly.
6: Have you got someone to verify the swim?
7: All taken care of, Miss Lewis. The pool attendant's making sure that I keep swimming for the whole distance. Now, where's my sports bag?
18: Rather you than me.
6: Have you sorted out your Aunt Sally?
7: Absolutely. Just need some volunteer targets now.
6: Well, don't look at me.
7: Or me.
18: Why not? You get to wear a big plastic mug.
10: Oh, make us an offer we can't refuse, please.
15: Right, here we are, Miss Lewis. All finished. Sorry about the delay.
6: Oh, that's all right. Thanks.
18: Now, tomorrow morning I may be delayed a little, so, Long, if you could help Miss Reed to organise your classroom, you know, shift the desks, etc.
17: Excuse me? Where are you going to be?
18: I promised to collect some of the pets.
15: What, cats and dogs and goldfish and stuff in your precious car?
18: Look, Long, I'm relying on you to help Miss Reed tomorrow morning until I arrive, okay?
15: I promise I'll do a stint as Aunt Sally.
17: In that case, you're on. Oh, look out. Here comes the Dagenham girl Piper.
16: I heard that, Mr. Long, and I am not amused.
17: No, of course not, Mrs. Rudd.
16: I have just been rehearsing, and I'm very proud of my recorder group. The folk music is sounding very sweet indeed.
6: Good. Anyway, excuse me, I must get this paperwork to Mr. Beeston.
7: And I must get to the pool, so see you bright and early in the morning. Night all.
18: Oh, yes, good night.
17: All right, good luck.
7: Hey! Hey! Your name seems...
17: Sorry, can't stop.
7: 47.
6: Yes, you can.
7: Hey, let go, I can't stop.
17: Where's Sean?
7: Look, I don't know what you're talking about. Now let go, or I'll pull you in, clothes and all.
6: Please yourself, mate, I can't swim.
7: Look, let go, I've got to keep going.
6: My brother, Sean, he's in your class, where is he?
7: Are you Alan?
6: Yeah.
7: Look, I've no idea where Sean is. Didn't he come home from school?
6: He's supposed to be here, swimming with you.
7: I haven't a clue what you're talking about. Look, you better get off the poolside. Go on, go on. I'll see you in the changing room.
1: Where's the brother?
7: Let go of my arm and move. I've just swum 47 lengths for nothing. I'm not in the mood for an argument. No, no, it's all right, Tom. I've blown it anyway. It's too late to start the swim again.
2: Sure.
7: Yes, I'll sort this out now. You can leave it to me.
2: Okay.
7: Thanks. Right. Now you sit down on that bench there.
1: What's that geezer want to stick his nose?
7: Sit down! That geezer is the manager. It's only because he knows me that he hasn't called the police. So sit down and shut up.
1: All right.
7: Freezing here. Where's my towel? All right. Oh, that's better. Right, so let me get this straight. Sean did come home from school, but there was nobody in.
1: Mum's told him that when there's nobody indoors, he has to stay put and watch telly till she gets back. Right. Otherwise, there's going to be big trouble for everybody.
7: But he didn't stay put.
1: No.
7: Where on earth did you get the idea he was here with me?
1: It's what he said on this note. He's here, look. It's on this printed paper about your swimming. Mm. At 6 p.m. on Friday evening, Mr. Sims will start his 5,000 metres non-stop swim form. Right?
7: Yes.
1: And he's drawn an arrow, look. And he's been on the back, look. Gone to swim.
7: Right. Well, I have no idea where Sean is. I certainly haven't seen him. Have you looked in the seating area?
1: Ah, he'll be hiding. He's always hiding. He'll get a bloody good hiding when I find him.
7: Not a good idea.
1: Thing is, yes, his dad's coming round, see? 8 o'clock. That's about half an hour. Never seen a familiar gear in us, messing it all up.
22: Dad's coming? See us? What did you tell me? You never told me anything.
1: Oh, you stupid little punk. Come here.
7: Come on, steady
1: on.
7: I
1: told you he was here.
22: Why didn't you tell me Dad was coming?
1: Because I didn't know, did I? There's a masterman trunk, so what are you doing wearing my gear?
22: I haven't got any. You never wear them.
1: Anyway, just get your clothes on.
22: Why should I?
1: I told you, Dad's coming.
22: No, he's not. He won't turn up. He never does.
1: He's coming in half an hour. Just get your clothes on. You're spoiling everything.
22: Get off me.
7: Steady out.
1: I don't know what you're doing here anyway. What are you doing here?
22: I'm with Mr. Sims.
7: No, you're not, Sean. Now, you know that's not true.
22: Well, I'll start with you. I mean, I knew you were here. Anyway, I came to swim.
1: Swim? Don't be stupid, you can't swim.
22: I can.
1: You can't.
22: I can, I've been watching.
1: Look, just get your bloody clothes on.
22: Get off.
1: Come here.
22: Get off me.
1: You wait till I get my hands on you.
22: Get off. Get away from me. You can't catch me.
7: Sean, Sean, come back here. Stop running on there.
1: What, you bloody at it now?
7: Did you hear me, Sean? Sean!
1: Mr. Sims, he's done.
7: Hell!
1: Mr. Sims!
7: Hang on, I'm coming!
1: I never touched him, Mr. Sims, honest. Craig, Mr. Sims, he's jumped in the deep end.
23: Come in, Miss Lewis, come in.
24: It's like the first day that we're just sailors out there.
23: I must say, it's all going very well.
24: Yeah, well, I've got another £30 to put in the pot.
23: Oh, good.
24: Oh, and here's £4.50 from Mrs. Rudd. Her folk music has an audience at last.
23: Oh, thank goodness for that. Right, well, that makes, that's £380.
24: Oh.
23: And if Sims has been able to collect his sponsorship money, we'll have hit our target for sure.
24: Oh, was he very disappointed?
23: Well, I suppose he must be. Last I saw him, he and Fred were struggling with a huge crate in the car park. That was first thing.
7: Oh, what are you two doing in here?
23: Taking a breather from that out there.
24: Your classroom was nearest. Oh, and congratulations on your life-saving last night. Heroic stuff.
7: Oh, there was nothing heroic about it. It was just a case of hauling Sean out of the water and trying to stop the pool manager bursting a blood vessel.
23: I hear Sean's prodigal father has turned up.
24: Really?
7: That's right. First time the family have seen him for a year. He was there when I took the two lads home.
23: What'd you make of him?
7: Oh, cheerful enough sort. Works as a crewman on a sailing ship. Totally irresponsible.
24: Do you think they were pleased to see him?
7: Oh, delighted. It was quite touching, really. Lots of hugs and presents, few tears, till a blazing great row about money between the parents.
24: Oh, dear.
7: The boys were completely ignored. So was I, actually, so I made my excuses and left.
23: You know, Sean's mother brought him here with her this morning.
24: Oh, did she?
23: Yeah.
7: Yeah, she came up and thanked me again. Apologised for the cancelled swim. It wasn't really necessary in the circumstances.
24: Well, she must have known you'd be disappointed.
7: Well, Mrs. Stone had thought I would probably raise about £75.
23: Mm. Yes, that's true.
7: She was wrong, of course.
24: Through no fault of yours. Quite the reverse.
7: Still, she was wrong. You see,
2: only managed to raise 65.
24: Oh, what?
2: Oh, it's true. Most of the sponsors gave me their money anyway.
24: I don't believe it.
2: Here it is.
23: Good Lord. Well done, Sims.
3: Mr. Sims, can you come and help Mr. Holliday quickly, please?
2: Why? What's happened?
3: Well, that crate you brought in is the contents. They're trying to push the lid off.
2: Ah, on my way.
23: Mr. Sims?
2: Yes?
23: What contents?
2: It's a Burmese python.
3: You mean as in snake?
2: Yes, it's 15 foot long and weighs about 6 stone.
3: My goodness, what does it eat?
2: Don't ask.
23: Well, get a move on, Mr. Sims. Help Fred get the damn thing off the premises before it takes a fancy to one of our parents. Oh, I don't believe it. Are you sure everybody's gone?
24: Yes, that's the lot. Have you got the final total?
23: Not yet. I'm hoping that the others will add something to the score.
24: It'll only be pennies now, I should think.
23: Even so. Ah, Mr. Sims! Any last-minute contributions?
2: What do you want, blood?
23: No, we'll let you off this time. by the way, Sean's mother was really singing your praises. You know, this little episode might just make her realise how Sean's been feeling.
2: Do you really believe that?
23: I'd like to. Anyway, well done. You miss one target, you hit another.
2: Well, let's hope so. Ah, snake's alive. Look who's here.
4: Less of that, Sims. It's been a trying morning.
24: Have you got rid of that reptile?
4: With difficulty.
24: Wasn't it a marvellous beast?
4: I still think you could have warned me how big that snake was, Mr. Reed.
5: Oh, dear. Do I detect this harmony between Monty Python and his glamorous assistant?
4: Long watch it.
24: Yes, watch it long.
5: Sorry. There's the last of the Aunt Sally's takings, Mr. Beeston. £4.30.
23: Oh, thanks.
16: Sorry I took so long. I was chatting to some of the parents by the gate. Now here's another 23p, a late offering from the music room.
5: 23p? Never mind, Mrs. Rudd. I think some people were put off by that chap snoring. Pity, because he was actually in tune.
16: Don't be so rude.
23: Right, everyone, now all is gathered in, I can announce the grand total. £491.03.
24: Oh, that is excellent. Very good result, though.
16: Never let it be said, however, that King Street does not hit its targets. Now, where is my purse?
23: No, Mrs. Rudd, you've already made a contribution. We all have.
16: Never mind that. Mr. Long, how many wet sponges would I get for £10?
5: What? I've shut up shop.
16: I know that you are as keen as everyone else that we should achieve our target of £500.
5: Well, yes, of course.
16: Mr. Beeson, here is a crisp new £10 note. Mr. Long, don your plastic mech, please. Oh. Come with me to the playground and present yourself as Aunt Sally.
5: Well done, Mrs. Rudd. All right. Form up the firing squad. Do I get a last request?
16: Of course.
5: Right. My request is that everybody joins me immediately after target practice in the pub round the corner.
24: You're on.
5: And please remember as you take aim that very shortly I shall be the nice man buying the large drinks.
4: Oh, I can't live on.
23: Right. Well, thanks to Mrs. Rudd, the grand total is now £501.03. Well done, everybody.
2: Can I talk and get my sports bag, Mr. Long? As well as that drink, I think you're going to need an extremely large towel.

You've been listening to King Street Junior, written by Paul Copley and starring Carl Howman as Philip Sims and James Grouse as Mr. Beeston, the head teacher. Marlene Sidaway featured as Miss Lewis, the deputy head, Margaret John as Mrs. Stone, the school secretary, Deirdre Costello as Mrs. Patterson, Vivian Martin as Mrs. Rudd, Paul Copley as Mr. Long, Tom Watson as Mr. Holliday, and Jacqueline Beattie as Miss Reed. Amita was played by Jodie Beth Mayer, Sean by Jamie Hall, and Alan by Matt Sargent. King Street Junior was created by Jim Eldridge and produced by John Fawcett Wilson.

0: You know, some marmalades get some of their tang from added flavoring. While Robertson's Golden Shred gets all of its tang from Seville oranges. What would you rather have for breakfast?
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5: Once upon a time there was an engineer.
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The more than 45,000 Texaco dealers from coast to coast welcome you to an hour of mirth and melody. 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

0: Ladies and gentlemen, tomorrow is the first day of spring, the day when Mother Nature auditioned her buds and flowers. But in radio, it is always spring. Things are always blooming. And to prove it, we bring you that perennial bloomer, Fred Allen, in person.
1: I always bend way over when I bow at first, you know, Jimmy. It lets the blood rush to my head where it won't be crowded. It's very... Well, thank you. Thank you, and good evening, ladies and gentlemen, again. And thank you, Mr. Equinox Wallington, for that semi-botanical send-off. Ah, spring in New York. Oh.
0: Spring in New York. Baloney.
1: Mr. Wallington, please. That delicatessen innuendo.
0: Well, who knows if it is spring here in New York?
1: Why, signs of spring are everywhere, Jimmy. Trees budding, flowers blossoming, green things shooting up.
0: Green things. Name one green thing you've seen in New York.
1: Why, green things come up out of the sidewalks here, Jimmy. Look in front of any A&P. Everything is green. Green traffic lights on every corner. There are four pages of greens in the phone book. And I just took a look at that gold cigarette case you gave me for Christmas, brother. And that is as green as a grasshopper's chin.
0: Well, that's beside the point. I still say there's no sign of spring in New York.
1: Why, I am amazed at you, James Wallington. The first sign of spring appeared here last week. Mayor LaGuardia gave the snow 24 hours to get out of town. Of course, the snow didn't get out of town. The whole affair was slushed up. But the public got the drift and appreciated it.
0: Yeah, got the drift is right. By coming to rehearsal yesterday, I got chapped hip.
1: That is a sure sign of spring in New York, Jimmy. And to prove it's spring, we spring directly to the latest news of the week. There, incidentally, is a spring fanfare. It isn't even ripe. An old, used green fanfare. Could we have a fanfare that hasn't been used? Could we have an A number one and a brand new fanfare? Well, that's Mr. Goodman mistakenly thinks that quantity is music. After all, better off with the first fanfare. The Texaco News presents its highlight from the world of news. New York City, New York. Bus strike ties up city lines as 3,000 drivers walk out, leaving 900,000 daily bus riders free to sample other forms of conveyance. Strike, now in its second week, started March 10th. To date, mediation has failed. Early last evening, a bus spokesman said...
2: The bus companies are sitting tight.
1: Late last night, a union official said...
3: The bus drivers are sitting tight.
1: At an early hour this morning, John Doe said...
4: I'm in the subway standing tight.
1: As crowds scurry daily for other means of transportation, the bus strike still drags on. Texaco News, to get the lowdown on the slowdown, interviews van about town to chronicle reactions on the bus walkout. First, Mr. Solomon Sill. Sill, yes. I thought there was a T in your name. Excuse me, Mr. Sill. You are a bus rider, Mr. Sill?
5: Yeah, I live in Jersey. I commute.
1: You do, do you? Well, has the bus strike inconvenienced you any?
5: No, I've solved the problem very nicely.
1: You have, really? How?
5: Yeah, I come over from Jersey every morning on a 42nd Street ferry.
1: Yeah?
5: When the buses were running, I'd take a bus across town to Lexington Avenue.
1: Well, you take the bus across to Lexington Avenue. Yeah. Now that the buses have stopped...
5: I have been using a little boy.
1: You mean the little boy carries you around from...
5: Oh, no. This little boy has a bicycle.
1: Oh, and you...
5: Yes. Every morning in Jersey, I show the little boy a piece of candy.
1: Uh-huh.
5: The little boy follows me onto the ferry with his bicycle.
1: Uh-huh.
5: Now, when the ferry docks at 42nd Street, I take the bicycle away from the little boy.
1: Well, good for you.
5: I pedal lickety-split to Lexington Avenue, check the bicycle, and go to the office.
1: And at night?
5: My day's work finished, I pedal lickety-split back to the ferry, return the bicycle to the little boy, and we both go back to Jersey.
1: A most ingenious arrangement, Mr. Sill. But tell me, what does the little boy do in New York all day?
5: Oh, nothing. He just hangs around the ferry and cries.
1: And the next morning, you show him your candy and coax him back on the ferry again.
5: Yeah, he's a gullible little fella, fortunately.
1: And thank you for this fairy story, Solomon Sill. A woman who experienced a trying domestic dilemma as a result of the bus strike was Mrs. Hildegard Buxbaum. You have been upset, Mrs. B.?
6: What is happening to me couldn't happen to you. What is happening to me?
1: Well, what, Well, just what is happening, Mrs. Buxbaum?
6: Well, starting since last September, my little boy, Seymour, I am enrolling in private school.
1: I see.
6: Every morning for school by 9 o'clock should be inside, Seymour.
1: At 9 o'clock?
6: This is our rule. A bell is ringing.
1: Oh, I see. Well, tell me, where is the school?
6: The school is by 66th Street, West Side.
1: West Side?
6: We are living by 145th Street, East Side.
1: East Side. And you come down by bus?
6: Formerly by bus, we are coming, I and Seymour.
1: Oh, I see. Well, how did you get to school after the bus strike started?
6: How else? Bum subway.
1: Well, how on earth could you get from East to 145th Street to West 66th Street by subway?
6: Foxy Mrs. Buxbaum.
1: Yeah?
6: I am doping out the way.
1: Foxy Mrs. B, huh? Well, how?
6: First, I'm going to Grand Central, downtown.
1: Downtown, yeah.
6: Then I'm going to Times Square, crosstown.
1: Crosstown, huh?
6: Then I'm going to 72nd Street, uptown.
1: Uptown.
6: Then finally, I'm going to 66th Street, downtown.
1: Downtown. And?
6: And boom, boom, boom, it is Seymour School.
1: Well, that is really a wonderful route.
6: Wonderful, but I am not taking it.
1: Why not?
6: Silly Seymour, that shims. The trouble that boy is making.
1: Well, what did he do?
6: The first day, I am putting on Seymour the beanie.
1: Uh-huh.
6: I'm taking him by the ear. I'm pushing him under the turnstile. And tally-ho, we are off in the subway.
1: And on your way to school.
6: What school?
1: Well, something went wrong.
6: Everything is going wrong. The first change we are making at Grand Central, and I am saying, come, Seymour.
1: Uh-huh.
6: Son, stubborn Seymour is not coming.
1: Uh-huh.
6: With screaming and stamping, Seymour is holding back.
1: He refused to get off the train?
6: All day long, Seymour is refusing. First, we are in the Bronx. Next, we are in Flatbush, Brooklyn. Then, we are in the Bronx again. Next, we are in Flatbush again. This is going on incessantly.
1: You couldn't get Seymour off?
6: Till 10 o'clock at night. Finally, Seymour is falling asleep. I am taking him home, the little darling.
1: Well, tell me, Mrs. Buxbaum, why wouldn't Seymour come out of the subway?
6: Last summer by Coney Island, Seymour and I are taking in all the rides.
1: Yeah?
6: The subway, Seymour thinks, is again the Scenic Railway.
1: The Scenic Railway.
6: This he is enjoying. He is a kiddie.
1: And you haven't been able to get Seymour back to school since?
6: What school? Home he's staying. He could grow up to be a dope yet.
1: Well, I know, but if he turns out to be a dope in later life...
6: Seymour could make a living on the radio. You... You are doing bad?
1: I see your point, but I entirely miss the connection, the subtlety. And thank you, Mrs. Hildegard Buxbaum. One of the many men... All right. A little confusing, Mrs. Buxbaum leaving the microphone and Mr. Lump coming up. We didn't know whether it was a reception or the finish to a grand performance. Now, one of the many men who was indeed happy to see the strike start was this little man who faces our microphone now, Malcolm Lump. Is that right, Malcolm?
7: Yeah, the bus strike sure was a break for us taxi drivers.
1: You've been working hard, have you, Malcolm?
7: I ain't been to bed for 8 nights.
1: Sakes alive. Well, how do you stay awake?
7: I stopped drinking Sanka.
1: You stopped drinking? Well, have you been riding all over town with your cab?
7: Nah,
4: I've just been cruising up and down Madison Avenue following the bus route.
1: Oh, I see.
4: At first, I was stopping at every corner like a bus.
1: Really?
4: Yeah, people was clambering in and out.
1: Uh-huh.
4: It was bedlam. I had a guy back in the cab making change.
1: Oh, that? Circulating around,
4: yeah.
1: You were jammed, were you?
4: Oh, brother. The second day, I had to cut another door in the back of the cab, like a patrol wagon.
1: In the back so the people could get out?
4: Yeah, I'm too cramped. I'm riding 20 people every trip.
1: 20 people crammed into one taxi cab? Well, didn't they complain?
4: Well, they did at first. Then I figured myself out a system.
1: What system?
4: Before the 20 people get in the cab, I introduced everybody all around.
1: Yeah?
4: Then I'd ram them into the cab.
1: Oh, that made it all right.
4: Why, certainly. When people are introduced, they like to be closer acquainted.
1: Oh, I get you. Well, all in all, would you say the strike was a success?
4: It was the greatest thing that could have happened.
1: How do you mean, Malcolm?
4: Coming right after income tax time.
1: Yeah?
4: The bus strike put everybody in New York back on their feet again.
1: Another Walker administration. Thank you. Well, we hope that the bus strike will soon be settled to the satisfaction of all concerned. For until the buses start to roll again, the New Yorkers' theme song...

And so we turn from the bus dilemma to an artist whose fans are transported by his melodies. He's Kenny Baker, the young man with a song. And Kenny's first song tonight is It All Comes Back to Me Now.

0: Well, ladies and gentlemen, spring officially begins tomorrow evening at 7:21 p.m. And to honor this vernal occasion, I have composed an ode to spring.
1: Oh, what's it called, Fred?
0: Ode to Spring, Jimmy. Clever of me, wasn't it? Mm-hmm. No wasted word. Well, Ode to Spring. I'll recite it. Tomorrow at exactly 7:21 p.m., people who look for the first signs of spring will see M. Yes, at exactly 7:21 by the clock, the first crocus will thrust its head through the earth where it is hidden all winter and robins will fly northward by the flock. So whatever you are doing tomorrow evening, watch your boulevard, for at 7:21, spring spirit, you'll be full of it. Well, how did you like it, Jimmy?
1: Well, it just goes to show that not all the duds are in gasoline.
0: Well, if you think you can do any better, Master Wallington, let us hear you try.
1: Well, I shall. Here's my ode to spring, and it's more truth than poetry. Tomorrow at 7:21 p.m. Eastern Standard Time, the season of spring officially begins. Mm-hmm. And taking to the road at this new season of the year will be many thousands of new Fire Chief users. Car owners who discovered Fire Chief's all-action performance under tough driving conditions and intend staying with it the year round. The reason for Fire Chief's brilliant, eager performance is easily explained. The duds, those useless, sluggish elements in gasoline, are out of Fire Chief. That's what gives Fire Chief its fast start, quick pickup, economical mileage. It's all driving energy. So next time, try a Texaco dealer and famous Fire Chief. There's not a dud in a tank full.

0: That was the maestro stole a bow. Then I caught you. You'll put that bow back before the evening is over. That was Amapola, played by Al Goodman and his I've Got to Pass Your Horse to Get to My Horse orchestra. And we have the racing forms to prove it. And now, ladies and gentlemen... Oh, hello, Portland.
1: Hello.
0: Well, as the school teacher said to the little boy who spelled snow with an E, what's new?
1: This is no place for jokes, Mr. Allen.
0: Well, do you know of a better place for jokes? This is supposed to be a comedy program, isn't it?
1: Yes, but jokes are old-fashioned. Comedy programs today all go in for romance.
0: Romance? What romance?
1: On Bob Hope's program, for instance. He's always in love.
0: Well, Bob Hope is a much younger man, Portland.
1: But you're prettier.
0: Oh, now, you, you don't need your job that badly, Portland.
1: And look at Mr. Benny.

0: Look around.
1: If somebody would take out a girl, we'd have something romantic to talk about.
0: Do you offhand know of a girl under 70 who would even be seen with anyone on this program?
1: I know just the girl.
0: Who?
1: Olive Fagelson.
0: Olive Fagelson?
1: Yes. Olive would be crazy about you. She's nearsighted.
0: Now, look, Portland, my scamp days are over. The last girl I took out left town and became a nurse with the Confederate Army.
1: Well, then, how about Mr. Goodman?
0: Mr. Goodman?
2: Somebody is calling Goodman?
0: Yes.
2: Then out is popping Goodman, like a jerk in the box.
0: Jerk in the box is right.
1: Mr. Goodman, would you like to meet a lovely girl, Olive Fagelson?
2: No, positively no. And this I am saying in all reluctance.
1: But why?
2: This I can explain briefly in two words.
0: What two words?
2: Mrs. Goodman.
0: You see, Portland, romance on this program is a dud.
1: Well, and how about Kenny Baker?
0: Oh, you can't get Kenny to go out with a girl. He thinks billing and cooing is a dance team. Why, Kenny even blushes when he passes the YWCA.
1: Well, maybe we can talk Kenny into it.
0: That we is singular, Portland. You can talk Kenny into it.
3: Spring, spring, glorious spring. Open the window and hear the birds sing. Tweet, tweet, tweet, tweet. Hi, kid.
0: Yes, Kenny, there is no season like spring, is there?
3: Oh, boy.
0: The birds twittering.
3: Yeah.
0: The soft, balmy breezes.
3: Yeah.
0: Does something to a man, eh, Kenny?
3: I know just what you mean, F.A.
0: Yes?
3: Makes you want to get out the old kite and fly the tail off of it.
0: Well, I told you, Portland. Kenny doesn't even know what romance is.
1: Kenny?
3: Yes, Porty?
1: Have you ever thought about girls?
3: Girls? You mean those skinny things that wear dresses and open-toed shoes?
1: Yes.
3: Yeah, I think about them a lot.
1: What do you think about them?
3: Don't their toes ever get cold?
0: Now, look, Kenny, you're not bashful. You're not afraid of girls, are you?
3: Not unless they're bigger than I am.
0: No use, I feel.
1: Why don't you just try talking to a girl, Kenny? You might like it.
3: Oh, I talked to a girl a whole hour yesterday, and I didn't like it.
0: Well, who was the girl?
3: The cashier at the Paramount Theater, a redhead.
0: Why didn't you like it?
3: I still had to pay to get in.
0: But that was a business discussion, a battle of wits.
1: Yes, Kenny, I want you to meet a girl socially.
3: What for?
0: Portland wants you to take out an Olive Fagelson.
3: What's an Olive Fagelson?
0: A girl. She is the girl you are to make the date with.
3: What's a date?
0: Oh,
1: well, for instance, you buy two tickets for the movies.
3: Yes?
1: And you take Olive along.
3: I can't buy her a ticket for the movies. I don't even know her.
0: What difference does that make?
3: She might not pay me back.
1: Here's Olive's number, Kenny. Just try talking to her.
0: Yes, I'll dial the number for you.
3: But
0: on the phone.
3: I'm liable to get involved with this.
0: Now, don't be such a fraidy cat, Kenny.
3: Something tells me I'm being talked into this.
0: Now, here's the phone. They're ringing the number now.
3: Guys, F.A., I
0: don't... Go ahead. Answer the phone.
3: Hello? What's her name?
0: Fagelson. Olive Fagelson.
3: Oh, yes. Hello? Is this the residence of Olive Fagelson? What? My name is Kenny Baker. Yes, I'm working, sure. I make around $15 a week. Sure, I plan on settling down.
0: Kenny, what kind of talk is that? You just met the girl.
3: This is her father.
0: Oh, her father. That's different. I see the connection.
3: Hello? What was that? I should say not.
1: What's the matter, Kenny?
3: He says I'll have to bring her home at 11 o'clock.
1: Well, tell him you will.
3: How can I? I gotta be home by 10 myself.
0: Look, ask for Olive, Kenny, and let's get this romance over with.
3: Hello? Who's this? Oh, you're Olive's mother. I'm Kenny Baker, Mrs. Fagelson. What? Yeah, $15 a week. For Fred Allen. Sure, he pays me every week. He's rich. Wait, I'll ask him. Mr. Allen?

0: Kenny.
1: What are you doing tomorrow night?
0: Never mind. Portland, what kind of people are these Fagelsons?
1: Hello? Oh, here's Ollie. Ollie, this is Kenny Baker. Portland asked me to... What? $15 a week.
2: That's Olive. You want to take her to dinner.
1: But I don't want to take her to dinner. Wait a minute. What was that, Olive? Oh, I said I didn't want to take you to dinner.
0: That's no way to talk.
1: Oh, it's too late, Effie. She says she'll come anyway. She'll meet me at Lindy's.
0: Well, all right. Tell her it's okay.
1: Olive, Mr. Allen says it's okay for Lindy's. Hold the wire a minute. Mr. Allen?
0: Yeah?
1: How much is dinner at Lindy's?
0: For two, about $3.
1: $3? Goodbye, Ollie.
0: Kenny, you hung up?
1: You bet. $3 is a lot of money just to stuff an olive.
0: Now you... You see, the Portland romance is out. It's no use, spring or no spring. It's obvious that no girl will ever take Kenny away from her.
1: Yeah, I'm hard to get. I'll answer it. Hello? No, Ollie. What? Well, that's different. We'll have dinner at your house at 8. Okay, sugar.
0: Well, I have heard everything.
1: All right, Ollie. Till tomorrow, then. Till we meet again, toujours l'amour. Tut. Oh, boy.
0: Congratulations, Kenny. Spring is here, and today you are a man.
1: Boy, am I in for the time of my life. Say, F.A.
0: Yes, Kenny?
1: Can you lend me a quarter?
0: For your date tomorrow night?
1: Yeah. Ollie's kid brother Cecil's going to be there.
0: I get it. You're going to slip Cecil a quarter and send him out to a movie.
1: No. I'm going to slip Olive a quarter and send her out to the movie.
0: Kenny.
1: Cecil's got an electric train with 40 feet of track.
2: Yahoo!
0: Give up. I'll take one last chance and try to get Kenny in the mood. I've asked the Martins to dedicate their next song to Kenny, and so then the Martins sing A Romantic Guy, I.

0: our special guest of the evening, Miss Francesca Drabb. What is it you do again, Miss Drabb?
1: I sell toast insurance.
0: Toast insurance?
1: Yeah.
0: What is that?
1: Well, every morning, thousands of housewives all over the country put their bread in the toaster, forget it, and it burns.
0: Oh, and with this toast insurance of yours, you pay if the toast burns. Is that right?
1: No, I keep it from burning.
0: Oh.
1: With every policy, I give you a parrot.
0: What has the parrot got to do with toast insurance?
1: This parrot is trained to sit on top of the toaster.
0: Uh-huh.
1: The toast starts to smoke.
0: Yeah.
1: The parrot sees the smoke. The parrot yells, fire. You turn off the toaster stays.
0: Well, it's a great idea. I see only one flaw, Francesca. By the time the parrot sees the smoke and clears his throat and opens his beak to yell fire, the toast is already a whole wheat clinker. Now, as Jimmy Wallington often says,
2: when you see a cloud of smoke rising from the electric toaster, it's too late. The toast is burned. And when you see smoke pouring from an automobile exhaust pipe, the chances are it's also too late. 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And Havilland is distilled to remove carbon-forming impurities. 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
1: WABC, New York.

0: that was... you should... I just dozed off. Excuse me, Uncle Jim. That was You Should Be Set to Music from the popular musical review, Crazy with the Heat. And now, ladies and gentlemen, we open our Texaco Roundtable for a short fiesta of trivia. Our three guests are ready for their unrehearsed participation, and Portland, I hope, calls the roll. Are you ready, Portland?
1: Yes. Mr. Al Jordan from Charlotte, North Carolina.
0: Well, good evening, Mr. Jordan.
2: Good evening, Mr. Allen.
0: You're from Charlotte, Portland said, Charlotte, North Carolina.
2: Charlotte is right.
0: Is that down in tobacco auctioneer country, is it?
2: Partially.
0: Partially. Winston-Salem is really in the heart of the tobacco auctioneer country, isn't it?
2: That's right.
0: Will you tell me, coming from such a warm and wonderful climate, what are you doing up here in New York in this frigid weather? You're getting your full value out of winter underwear or something? What possesses you to come up here at this time?
2: I'm attending the International Convention of Beauty Shop Owners.
0: Oh, the Beauty Shop Convention? Are you in the beauty business?
2: I'm in the beauty supply business. I'm a jobber.
0: Oh, a jobber, huh? I'd never know it to look at you. I hope you're not going to do a job on me as long as you're up here tonight. Well, tell me, how is the beauty business? Are you making a pretty penny? But how is business? Is it good?
2: Very good.
0: Well, tell me, what is the purpose of this convention? Is the convention you fellows get together and look at each other? What is the purpose of it?
2: It's to instruct the beauticians, the shop owners, and the new merchandise methods.
0: You all get together and sort of talk things over, huh? Well, beauty business is a highly specialized business now, isn't it?
2: Yes, sir.
0: They have beauticians, fancy names, cosmeticians. And I saw a sign the other day on Madison Avenue. A manicurist has a sign out. She's a fingertician. But tell me, why, with all of the beauty preparations, Mr. Jordan, that you fellows have worked out for women's faces, why is it none of you guys ever get together and invent something that will help men with their faces? Now, look at a woman can disguise herself. A man, if he's born with a homely face, is stuck with it. What can he do? He can grow a beard and hide it. Or he can shave every day and go around all through life getting laughs. I mean, why don't you fellas work out some preparations for men? Have you given it any thought?
2: Well, we've given that some thought.
0: Well, now that you've seen me tonight, I know you're going to give it a lot more thought. Let me hear from you as soon as you get something worked out. A veil or a mask will do anything. Well, thank you, Mr. Jordan. And now, Portland.
1: Miss Helene Newberg from New York City.
0: Good evening, Miss Newberg.
3: Good evening, Mr. Allen.
0: May I ask you, do you work in New York? Are you in
3: business? Yes, I do.
0: May I ask what type of work?
3: I'm an assistant to an interior decorator.
0: Oh, are you? Do they have assistants, interior decorators?
3: They most certainly do.
0: Must be stuffy in small quarters when you're doing it. tell me, how does one get to be an interior decorator? Do you go out to Grand Rapids and learn about furniture from the ground up, or how do you do it?
3: Well, that's about it, I guess.
0: You do, huh?
3: Uh-huh.
0: You go to Grand Rapids, and from there you come right back here and go into business. Is it a big business here in New York, interior decorating?
3: Yes, it certainly is.
0: It is. I know it's very popular out in Hollywood. All the stars have the interior decorators in. Movie style, have an interior decorator come in and lay out the plans with the furniture and everything, and then the following week, the installment man comes in and carries out the whole idea. But they do a lot of nice work. They have fancy homes. Bing Crosby in his house has neon rat holes. But if I ever get a room and some furniture simultaneously, I'll give you a ring, Miss Newberg.
3: Thank you very much, Miss Newberg.
0: Portland.
1: Lieutenant Bernie Lay of Berkeley Springs, West Virginia.
0: Lieutenant, are you in active service, are you?
4: No, I'm on inactive status right now.
0: Oh, are you really? What are you doing in New York, may I ask?
4: I'm here as a guest of Paramount for the world premiere of I Wanted Wings at the Astor Wednesday.
0: Oh, it opens at the Astor next Wednesday? Yes. I Wanted Wings?
4: Yes.
0: I know. That's the way I felt the minute I finished that picture with Benny. I said to myself, if I ever wanted wings, I wanted them at that time. But how are you connected with the picture? Did you write it or direct it or what?
4: I was one of the writers and act as a technical advisor in the final stages.
0: Oh, of the picture, huh?
4: Yeah.
0: Well, I hope that's a good omen going into the Astor. I Wanted Wings. If it chases the dictator out of there, I hope that it presages things to come in the future. Well, thanks a lot, Lieutenant. I'm sorry. I'd like to go into that thoroughly with you and talk over the... were you on the Paramount lot when I was there?
4: Yes, I was working on the picture then.
0: Oh, were you? Well, they worked me mostly at night, you see. We had to come in. I was on the night shift. Benny was on the day shift. If you saw the picture, you know which part was made at night. You really should see the picture with a torch if you want to see me in the picture, Lieutenant. Well, that brings us to our question. And since the Texaco Roundtable's discussions are confined to trivia, tonight we take up a minor matter that concerns barbers and beauty shop operators. So many cartoons have been printed and so many jokes told about barbers, incessant talking, and the tendency of girls working in beauty parlors to disseminate gossip on the job that we'd like to know how the average customer feels about the situation. And so our question tonight is, should a barber or beauty shop operator annoy the customer with small talk in an effort to be sociable, or should the barbers and operators do their work in silence? Now, Mr. Jordan, how do you, of course you're in the beauty business, you may be prejudiced, but how do you feel about barbers? Do you like the loquacious type?
2: Yes.
0: You do? You like to have the barber talk to you?
2: Yes.
0: What do you go in a barber shop for? For a haircut or a conversation or just to be sociable? Do you think that the barber doesn't annoy you when he talks? You think he's within his rights? Did you ever hear a barber with a sane viewpoint on what he was talking about?
2: I have to say yes.
0: Oh, well, naturally, I forgot the business, Jordan. You should really be disqualified at this conference, Mr. Jordan. Well, Miss Newberg, how do you feel about beauty shop operators? Do you think the girls talk too much or have a tendency to spread gossip or talk about their more prominent customers?
3: Well, sometimes it can be very interesting.
0: They say you're reading the gossip columns, huh?
3: Uh-huh.
0: You approve of it, then?
3: I most certainly do.
0: You don't just like to go in there. Of course, I imagine with some women, the operators have a hard time getting a word in edgewise. The customer beats them to the conversation. Well, Lieutenant, how do you feel about the talkative barbers? Do you feel that barbers should talk at their work, or should they wait until such a time as the customer shows that he is desirous of having verbal traffic with the barber and then have the barber open up? How do you feel about it?
4: Well, it all depends on whether they used mouthwash.
0: Oh, it all depends on whether they... Well, that's another argument, of course. I was just citing a composite barber who had no features, breath, or anything else. Well, our little round table stands, or sits, rather, apparently undecided. I take pride in the fact that our little discussion tonight has gotten us no place, and I'm sure that windy barbers will be just as windy tomorrow as they were today. And since it probably won't be safe for me to show my face in a barbershop from now on, after bringing up this question, I'm learning to cut my own hair. And on this frugal note, the forum closes, and thank you all for your kind cooperation. Gentlemen, return you to Kenny Baker. Kenny's leaving tomorrow for Chicago, where he is singing next Sunday with the Chicago Women's Symphony Orchestra. And all Kenny Baker fans are invited to tune in for Kenny's concert appearance next Sunday afternoon. And now to sort of warm up for Sunday, Kenny sings, "Nobody Knows the Trouble I've Seen."

0: nobody knows the trouble I've seen either.
1: Pardon me, Mr. Allen. Can I borrow your storm?
0: Borrow my storm, sir?
1: Yeah, I'm Quigley, sound effects man at Studio 3.
0: Well, I don't...
1: We're putting on orphans of the storm. We got the orphans, but the storm machine is busted.
0: Oh, your storm effect doesn't work in Studio 3?
1: Well, not good. You know how a storm ought to sound. Something like this. Woo! Woo!
0: A wind storm. Well, yeah. how does your storm sound?
1: Woo!
0: In other words, your storm machine isn't flexible enough.
1: Yeah, and it ain't got any power, neither.
0: Well, if you want flexible power, sir, I recommend that you lend an ear to our flexible flyer, Larry Elliott.
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0: Now the Texaco Workshop players pay tribute to the production that has made history in the New York theater. The play that is now in its eighth year on Broadway, Tobacco Road. On October 3rd, 1933, the play Tobacco Road opened unheralded in New York City. The story of a shiftless folk and their hillbilly trials and tribulations became a smash hit. Since 1933, Tobacco Road has been played in 247 cities and 41 states by touring companies. Daryl F. Zanuck's great picture version of Tobacco Road has recently been released, and the original New York company is still playing to capacity business here in its eighth year. Its attendance record...
3: Tobacco Road is played to 2 million grand, 4,000 door-bone people.
0: Its receipts...
4: Tobacco Road has grossed 12,000 dollars and 15 cents.
0: 15 cents?
4: A lady in Albany forgot her chain.
0: Oh, I... You rapped on the window with the sponge, as usual. The original Jeter Lester in Tobacco Road recently said...
1: I played Jeter till I got too old to creep on the stage. Then my son took over.
0: Well, is your boy still playing the role?
1: No, my son played Jeter till his arteries backfired.
0: Yeah?
1: Then his son took over. My grandson's playing Jeter today.
0: 3 generations in your family have played the Jeter Lester part.
1: Yep, yep. All of us played the Jeters till we got them.
0: Have you still got the Jeters?
1: My hand shakes so bad, I quit tipping my hat. Looks like I'm strutting.
0: Well, it's your age, man. You have to watch those things. The original Emmy Lou, the girl who eats a turnip at every performance, recently told a friend...
5: I've ate so many turnips I have to stay out of pet shops. Rabbits snap at my breath.
0: And still with its turnip-eating ingenue and its inexhaustible supply of Jeters, Tobacco Road continues to run and set new records in the Broadway theater. Archaeologists predict that this generation will never live to see Tobacco Road close. The sequel to this play, they say, will never be shown in our time. And so then, to forestall this dilemma, tonight the Texaco Workshop players bring you the sequel to Tobacco Road. It's called Nicotine Alley. Music, maestro.
1: Peter! Peter Fester, wake up! Dog, dang, lazy old coot, wake up!
6: What's up, Ma?
1: Everything's up but you.
6: What time is it?
1: It's spring.
6: Spring? What year?
1: 1941.
6: 41? You mean 31, don't you?
1: I said 41. 41's what I mean. You've been sleeping 10 years.
6: 10 years? Jeepers. What's been going on, Ma? Who's president?
1: He still is.
6: He is. Where's Granny Pester?
1: Granny passed on back in 33.
6: Did, hey? Where's Gramp?
1: Gramp didn't bother coming back.
6: Coming back from where?
1: Cemetery. Gramp was
5: 94 and his shoes was undone. Gramp said what was his wild come home again.
6: Long's Gramp was there with his shoes undone, saved himself a trip, I reckon. Where's the kids?
5: What kids?
6: Our kids, remember?
5: Oh, them. Oh,
6: yeah, them.
5: Well, Big Sadie run off with a medicine show.
6: Well, I know that had happened. Big Sadie was always sickly. Knowed something like that would happen. What about t'others?
5: You recollect Sour Sam?
6: He was the little shaver with no holes in his nose, weren't he?
5: Well, Sour Sam joined up with some feller named Ripley.
6: Yeah. What became a t'other boy, the little fella with eight toes?
5: Oh, that's Burley.
6: Burley, yeah.
5: Burley went west. Got a job stamping out forest fires.
6: Doing well. Well, I reckon I'll get me out of bed, Ma.
5: First thing you better do is take a bath. I'll go out and dam the creek.
6: Now, hold on. I ain't a bathing, Ma. My pa never bathed, and his pa for him never bathed. And his pa for his pa never bathed. And I ain't... Who's to the door? Unlatch and track in... Tupper Manson.
7: Howdy, Teeter.
5: Howdy, Tupper.
7: Howdy, Miss Fester.
6: Yeah, what brings you snooping around, Tupper?
7: There was talk down to the barber shop. You was out of bed, Teeter.
6: Yeah.
7: I didn't believe it. Just dropped in to make sure. Good day.
6: Darn busybody comes round every 10 years, inserting his nose into other folks' affairs. Dirty poke nose.
5: Tupper may be poke nose, but he ain't dirty, Paul. Tupper bad.
6: And I don't bat. Now you know the difference between me and Tupper.
5: Well, you ought to use that there cleaning gadget that salesman left last year.
6: What is it, a squoogee?
5: No, looks like a brick.
6: Yeah?
5: There's writing on it, see?
6: Yeah, what's it read there?
5: S-O-A-P, SOAP.
6: SOAP?
5: Yeah. Salesman says this here SOAP cleans you fine.
6: I'll remember that, SOAP.
8: Howdy, Ma.
5: Howdy, little Teeter.
8: Hey, who's this here roof, Ma?
5: This here's your pa, little Teeter.
8: No kidding.
6: Don't you know your own pa, son?
8: Oh, I didn't recognize you standing up, pa.
5: What you been up to, son? You smell of freshet.
8: I've been out of sweet-talking love at Hatfield, Ma.
6: Sweet-talking? You ain't gone calico mad, son.
8: Well, I did give Lovey a piggyback down at the old drugstore.
5: Son, you didn't go into that drugstore.
8: Lovey made me, Ma.
6: What went on in that drugstore, son? Out with it.
5: Well, your pa speaking to your son.
6: What went on in that drugstore, that iodoform den?
8: Well, I bought Lovey a Coca-Cola with one straw. We took turns.
6: A son of mine alternating on a Coca-Cola?
5: You only 35, son, and alternating?
6: Alternating, Ma. Alternating.
8: The devil must have been in me, Ma.
6: Tell me the worst, son. Was the Coca-Cola with lime?
8: Pa.
6: The truth, son. Was it with lime?
8: Yes, Pa.
6: Well, you'll have to marry the girl. Ma, we'll get over to Hatfield's. Where's my gun?
5: Wait, hold the wedding, Pa. Eating comes before marrying.
6: Maybe Ma's right, son. It's coming on supper time. Go run your arm down the gopher hole, son. We'll have supper.
8: Okay, Pa.
6: I reckon that's Zeb Pinkham with the mail.
9: Letter for you, Tina.
6: Thank you, Zeb.
9: Want I should come in and read it for you?
6: No, I can hear you all right. There's three of us to hum, Zeb. Reckon three of us can handle her.
9: Okay.
5: What is it, Paul?
6: Well, looks too small for a catalog. Postman says 'twas a letter. Wait till I get the bark off it here. Reckon the writing's inside. Yeah, she's open now. Next thing's to read her. Let me see.
8: You got the letter upside down, Paul.
6: I know. I'm reading her the hard way, son.
8: Oh, let me read her, Paul. I can read writing.
6: Okie beeper dokie, son. Here, take over.
8: Checks. It's from the government.
6: The government? What's he want?
8: Says the government wants to buy our land. We've got to get off.
6: Hey!
8: Says here the government man will be here today to take over.
5: Whoopee! We can sell the land for money, Paul. I can get new string from a son to apron. Whoopee!
8: Money! I'm a taking Lovey for another coke.
6: Buy jeepers and buy creepers. Nobody's buying this land. As Festus has lived and died on this here land for 200 years. No Festus never bathed, and no Festus never sold no land. Buy jeepers and buy creepers. Stephen, this is that government man. Here's where I get my revenge for Gettysburg. Unlatch and trek in, Yankee.
10: Excuse me, my name's LaGuardia. Which way's the New York Aquarium?
6: What's the aquarium?
10: Well, this is where we're building it. Isn't this Bronx Park?
6: This is Ozark County, Tennessee.
10: Darn that 6th Avenue subway.
6: No wonder he gets lost. He can't see nothing from under that hat.
8: sell him the land, Paul.
0: No, by cheapers and by creepers. I was born on this land and I'm dying on this land. By cheapers and by creepers.
5: This must be Mr. Givment now.
0: Mr. Givment, eh? Unlatch and track in.
11: Hey, Professor.
0: Yeah? What's it to you?
11: I'm from Washington, from the Givment.
0: The Givment, eh?
11: I'm here to buy this property.
0: Well, tain't for sale, mister.
11: You've got to sell, Fester. The government is building a training camp here on your land.
0: Training camp?
8: You going to put trains on the land like a depot, mister?
11: No, Rube. The government is training men. It's the draft.
5: Well, sounds daffy. Men training to sit in a draft.
11: It's the army draft, lady. Haven't you yokels heard about the war?
0: I thought the war was over when Dewey took Manila.
11: Oh, no. I haven't got time to explain the world situation, folks. Here's a check for your land. Now beat it.
0: No, by keepers and by creepers. Asbestos has been living on this land for 200 years, and we ain't aiming to move.
11: Oh, this house has gone far enough. If you hillbillies don't get off this land, Mr. Big will put his foot down.
0: Threatening won't get you no place, stranger. I'll whole-handle you and Mr. Big off the land.
11: Oh, yeah? If you think Mr. Big is joking, I'll just tack this poster on your door here. There. That's your official notice, Fester. Good,
0: What's that writing say? Let me see now. Give me... By cheapers and by creepers. Hitch the mule, Ma. Pack the Sears robot catalog, son. We're getting off the land.
5: But, Pa, you swore you'd stay.
0: I did, Ma, but no Fester can stand the penalty that Mr. Biggs writ on that bar paper.
5: What's Mr. Big allow?
0: Says anybody obstructing the construction of this army camp will find himself in hot water.
5: Hot water?
0: They're threatening me with a bath, Ma, and I can't take it. Bye. My cheapers and my cheapers. 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

0: 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It's good for you. Like it?
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0: We present Arthur Lowe, John Lemessurier, and Clive Dunn in Dad's Army. The Cricket Match, featuring John Lorry, Arnold Ridley, and Ian Lavender, with this week's guests, Bill Pertwee, Frank Williams, Edward Sinclair, and Larry Martin. Here is the news, and this is John Snagg reading it. In the summer days of 1942, Britain is still very much at war. The German U-boat campaign against Allied shipping in the Atlantic is biting deep into our island's economy. Food and raw materials are in short supply, but there is no scarcity of courage and determination. And nowhere is this more ably demonstrated than by the brave men of the Home Guard, especially the Walmington-on-Sea platoon commanded by Captain Mannering.
1: Now, men, I received a letter from Chief Warden Hodges of the ARP. Could I have it, Wilson?
2: Yes, sir. I've got it somewhere.
3: Permission to interrupt, sir.
1: Yes, Jones.
3: If that letter which come from Chief Warden Hodges and which Sergeant Wilson is now fumbling for is about me and Mrs. Prosser being discovered in the air raid shelter, I would like to say it is not true, sir.
1: Beg your pardon, Jones.
3: Well, you see, she come over all of a sudden fainting. I had to take her into the air raid shelter to pull herself together, you see, sir.
1: So this has got nothing at all to do with you.
3: Well, I just want you to know, sir, that if it had, it wouldn't be true.
1: Yes, all right. I'd like to get on.
2: Well, here's the letter, sir.
1: Thank you, Wilson. Ah, yes. Now, the Waldens want to challenge us to a cricket match.
2: Mm.
1: Now, I used to be quite a passable opening bat and more than an average bowler myself. What about you, Wilson?
2: Well, I can bat a bit and bowl a bit.
1: Good. Who else have we got?
3: Mr. Volunteer, sir.
1: Yes, Jones.
3: I would like to keep wicket, sir. I kept it once at the rear of the great Ranjit Singh, sir, who was an Indian gentleman. And he did not like it, sir, because I whipped off his bails.
1: Good. Well, you can be our wicket-keeper then, Jones.
3: Thank you, sir. Thank you.
4: I'd like to play too, sir.
1: Well done, Pike.
5: So would I, Mr. Mannering. And I think I can lay my hands on a couple of reconditioned cricket balls. They're very hard to get nowadays.
1: Thank you, Walker. They've been most acceptable.
6: I'd be delighted to play somewhere that doesn't involve too much walking about, sir.
1: Thank you, Godfrey.
5: Yeah, and not too far from the pavilion.
1: All right, that'll do. Who else? What about you, Fraser?
7: Oh, I don't mind having a go if somebody will explain the basic principles of the thing.
1: You mean you don't play cricket?
7: I tried it once on the Isle of Barra. It wasn't a success. It's a wild and windy place, you understand. The stumps kept getting blown to the ground.
1: Well, it seems that we have the nucleus of a team, so do we play the Wardens?
8: Oh, yes,
1: good, that's the sort of fighting spirit I like to hear. Well, we'll set up some nets in the yard outside and get in a bit of practice. And, Sir Wilson, you tell Hodges that we accept their challenge.
2: Very good, sir.
1: Naturally, I shall captain our team.
2: Oh, really, sir? How completely unexpected.
1: Right, Walker. Take up a good stance at the wicket.
5: Okay, Mr. Mannering.
1: Now, men, I want you to watch this one very carefully. I'm going to bowl you a rather tricky one, Walker. It's a deceptive, somewhat unorthodox ball. I call it my triple spin in swinger. Nothing to be ashamed of, Walker, if you miss it. It's defeated many an experienced batsman in the past. Right, get ready. Here it comes. Ooh.
2: Oh, well done, Walker. That's a lovely leg glide. Well done.
1: Yes, well, that didn't quite come off, but I'd like to give you a tip, though, Walker.
2: Yeah.
1: Just let me have the bat for a moment.
2: Here you are, sir.
1: Thank you. Now, you can all pay attention to this, because you'll all profit by it.
2: Aye, sir.
1: Now, whether you play forward to a good length ball, like so, or play back to a short ball, like so, it is absolutely essential that you play with a straight bat.
2: Why?
1: Why?
9: Why do we have to do it like that?
1: Because it's the correct way. If you continue to slash the ball in any old ugly fashion like you just did, you'll miss it completely.
2: Well, I hit, didn't I?
1: That was luck. Fill the ball, Pike.
10: Yes, Mr. Mannering.
1: Now watch, Walker, I'll show you. Right, Pike, send me down a good length straight one.
10: Very good, Mr. Mannering.
1: Now, everybody, take particular note how I keep my eyes on the ball all the way from the bowler's hand right onto the bat. Right. Right, Pike. Bow.
10: Right, Mr. Mannering. Coming up. Out. Oh.
7: Well done, Frank. Well done. Middle stump.
10: Sorry, Mr. Mannering.
1: The sun shining in my eyes is a damn nuisance.
2: Yes. You seem to lose sight of the ball, sir, didn't you? Somewhere between the bowler's hand and the bat.
1: Yes, all right. Thank you. Fine, Godfrey. Let's see you have a go at batting.
6: Oughtn't I to have pads on?
1: No, no, no. We're not bowling fast ones.
6: Oh, just that my legs chip awfully easily.
1: Come on, here's the bat. Let's see how you shape up at the wicket. Now, take your stance.
6: Oh, very well, Mr. Banner. Is it all right?
1: Oh, no, no, no, no, no, Gubby. Can't stand slumped like that. Won't do at all. Have you never played before?
6: Well, when I was in the civil service stores, I used to play with the gentleman's outfitting department.
1: Oh, that explains it.
6: We used to have a match against the tobacco and cigarette department. I christened it Gentlemen versus the Players.
1: Indeed.
6: I was quite a wag in those days.
1: Yeah. Now, Godfrey, grip with your left hand more towards the front of the handle. That's right. Bring your left shoulder around more.
6: Like this, sir?
1: Yes. Now get your head down. But keep your eyes up. Keep a little further apart. Right arm straight. Now relax.
5: Blimey, he looks like a crab trapped under a stone.
1: All right, that'll do, Walker.
3: Excuse me, Mr. Manridge.
1: Yes, Jones.
3: I'm sorry I'm late, sir. I was in the middle of coupon counting, and then the meat delivery comes up.
1: I don't want excuses, Jones. A parade is a parade. You should be here on time.
3: Yeah, but I thought you'd like to know I shoved a pound of sausages in your left-hand drawer, sir, as usual.
1: Yes, well, thank you very much, Jones. But watch it in future.
3: Yes, sir.
1: Right, let's resume our batting practice.
3: I'd like to volunteer to do some of that, sir. Let me be the batter, sir.
1: All right. Get on with it. Go down to the wicket and pick up the bat.
3: Right, sir. Very good, sir.
1: Bike, give me the ball.
4: Oh, that's not fair. I was doing ever so well. Don't you remember, Mr. Mannering, I bowled you.
1: Mike, I said, give it to me.
2: Oh, very well. There you are.
1: Now, then.
8: Yes, sir.
1: Right. Notice how I grip the ball.
2: Oh, yes.
1: Forefinger is along the seam, slightly to the left of it. Yeah. As the ball leaves my hand, notice the downward action of the wrist. I want to all try that, will you? Very good, Godfrey. Your wrist action's very good.
6: Oh, thank you, sir.
1: Try not to make it quite so limp. Then we give a final flick of the finger that will bring the ball in just outside the off stump. Right, Jones, stand by.
3: Ready, Mr. Manran.
1: Now, this ball will probably fox you a bit. Here we go. Oh.
2: What a lovely hook, Jones. Right over the wall.
1: Pike, you better go and ask the vicar if we can have our ball back.
11: After you, Mr. Regan.
12: Thank you, Mr. Hodges.
11: I expect this pavilion's a bit small compared to what you've been used to.
12: Oh, well, the trappings don't worry me, Mr. Hodges. It's the game that counts.
11: Still can't believe it. The famous bowler, E.C. Egan, turning out for the Warmington Wardens. I reckon 2 overs from you and Mannering's lot will all be back in the pavilion.
12: Are you you going to tell them who I am?
11: Well, not until Mannering's at his crease, you know, then we can all see his face. Now, if you'll just sign this form, that makes you a warden and it's all official.
12: Righto. There you are. By the way, what happens if the siren sounds?
11: You resign.
1: Ah, Mr. Hodges.
11: Here are you. You lot have been practising in secret.
1: Oh, nothing much, you know. Just trying to get back in the swing, as it were.
11: Yeah, well, you won't be back in it long. We'll be in the dressing room through here. If my lot come in, send them through, will you?
1: Very well.
11: Right, this way, Mr. Regan. Or may I call you a GC?
12: Oh, anything you like, Mr. Hodges.
6: Good afternoon, Mr. Mannering.
1: Afternoon, Godfrey. What's that you're wearing on your head?
6: Oh, it's a Panama. I wear it for bowls. It's nice and shady in the sun.
1: Oh, no. You can't wear that. I'll lend you a cap. I've got a spare one in my bag. Here you are.
6: Oh, thank you, sir.
5: Here, Mr. Mannering, I've got them.
1: You got what, Walker?
5: Them 2 round leather things we was discussing the other day.
1: Oh, the cricket balls.
5: Shh. I've got them here. Here you are. £3 each. £5 for the pair, there.
1: I'm not paying that. £3 for a cricket ball? It's ludicrous.
5: Oh, all right, then. 45 bob, then. And I'm robbing myself.
1: Very well, then. Just one. Here you are.
5: Ta.
1: Walker, I sometimes think you'd sell your own grandmother.
5: There's no market for her.
13: Good afternoon, Captain Mannering.
1: Good grief. What do you think you're dressed for?
13: I'm in my funeral clothes.
7: I comes direct from burying old Mr. Parkinson.
1: You can't play cricket like that.
7: I've got my cricket gear and my bag here. I couldn't very well go to a funeral dressed for a cricket match, could I?
2: All right, Frank, thanks very much. Put my cricket bag over there in the locker, will you?
8: Yes, Uncle Arthur.
1: Good heavens, Wilson. What's that purple and orange blazer you're wearing?
2: Oh, this? That was a club I used to belong to. Pretty colours, don't you think?
1: I'd call them somewhat dazzling. This isn't Henley Regatta, you know.
2: Of course, one doesn't wear it while actually at the wicket, you know, sir.
1: No, I'm well aware of that, Wilson. Pike.
8: Yes, Mr. Manreen?
1: Why are you wearing grey flannels? Where are your whites?
8: I haven't got any, Mr. Manreen. Mum put them in the dolly tub and they shrunk up to above my knees.
1: Look here, Pike. Not only are you a member of the platoon, but you're also an employee of the bank.
8: Yes, sir.
1: Wearing grey flannel trousers for cricket won't do at all. It could set your whole career back. You understand?
8: Sorry, Mr. Manreen.
1: Now, it so happens that I have a spare pair. Just this once, I'm going to lend them to you.
8: Thank you, Mr. Manreen.
1: Not the sort of thing I like to do.
8: No, Mr. Manreen.
1: Trousers are very personal things. One doesn't like to have them bandied about.
8: No, Mr. Manreen.
1: Well, they're in my case. Get them.
8: Yes, Mr. Manreen.
1: And take off that dreadful eye shade. Look like a card sharp.
2: Edward G. Robinson wears one.
1: Maybe, but not on the cricket field. Right, Sir Mannering, how are you getting on? Well, my lads are just getting ready.
11: Lads? Blimey, is that what you call them? Shall we toss here, or shall we go out on the pitch like they're doing a test match?
1: Oh, here we'll do very well.
11: Right, here we go then.
1: Shouldn't the umpires be here?
11: Oh, blimey, it's going to be like that, is it?
14: Ah, good afternoon, Captain Mannering.
1: Afternoon, Vicar. Very good of you and the Verger to offer to umpire.
14: No, not at all. Shouldn't we have white coats or something?
3: All right, don't panic, don't panic. I'm here with the white coats for my shop and ready to keep the wickets. Here's the coat, sir. Sorry about the stain, sir, but there's a small piece of kidney got left in the pocket. There you are, Vicar.
14: Thank you, Mr. Jones.
3: And there you are, Mr. Yeatman. And make sure I get it back afterwards.
14: Don't you take that tone with me.
11: Right then, I'll toss and you call, Mannering.
1: No. The vicar can toss and I'll call. Oh, here you are, Vicar.
14: I'm not really used to this, you know.
15: Oh, don't worry, Your Reverence. It's not real gambling.
14: Oh, very well. Here goes.
11: Heads.
15: It's tails. You've lost.
11: Oh, look, Mannering, you're fielding. Come on, Mr. Regan. You and me will open the batting.
16: Right you are, Mr. Hodges.
15: Are you ready, Vicar?
14: Quite ready, Mr. Yeatman.
15: I'll stand at the bowling end to start with, Your Reverence, and you stand at the batting end.
14: Whatever you say, Mr. Yeatman.
15: Will you be saying Gracer?
14: Thank you, Mr. Yeatman. I don't think it's customary.
15: Oh, very well, Your Reverence.
1: Well, Wilson, it'd be good to hear the sound of willows striking leather again.
2: Yes, but word it indeed, sir.
1: We're going to walk out onto that pitch as free men for a friendly British game. That's what we're fighting for, you know, Wilson.
2: Well, among other things.
1: Ah, Pike. Trousers fit all right?
8: All fine, Mr. Manreen. Only, you're a bit shorter than I am, and a bit fatter.
1: Yes, well, keep your hands in your pockets until you need them. Right, now, this is how my field will be deployed. Fraser, walk up. First and second slips.
16: Right, sir.
14: Aye, sir.
1: Wilson, mid on.
3: I should be keeping the wicket, sir. Send them down as fast as you like. I'll catch them and whip their bails off.
1: Yes, thank you, Jones. Godfrey, deep cover.
17: Oh, is that near
1: Yes, it is, Godfrey. Pike, silly mid-on.
8: Why me?
2: All right, Frank, nothing personal. It's just called that.
1: Now, men, I shall be sending down a pretty mixed bag. So you'd all better be on your toes.
3: And I should be ready and waiting behind the wickets, ready to whip off their bails.
1: Yes, so you keep saying, Joe. Right, come on, men. We'll show those wardens how cricket really should be played.
15: Right, Mr. Mannering. Are you ready to bowl to Mr. Rogers?
1: Almost, Verger. Just checking my field. Pike, get closer to the batsman. I often get one with a short catch.
8: Mum said I wasn't to get too close in case I got my head bashed in.
1: Do as you're told, Pike. Hurry up, the bowl, Mannering. I've got to root it to the spot here.
11: Oh, blimey, you'd think he was at laws the way he goes on.
14: He has to set out his field, Mr. Hodges.
11: Doesn't matter where he puts them, this lot couldn't catch a cold.
2: Yeah, I heard that.
11: Blimey, we've got Grandad keeping wicket. Now I really am in trouble.
3: You'll laugh on the other side of your face when I whip your bails off.
11: Oh, yeah. Hey, Pike.
8: Yes, Mr. Hodges.
11: You're not going to stand there, are you?
8: That's what I've been told, Stan.
11: You're right on top of me. When I start hooking, you're going to get your head bashed in.
8: Mr. Mandarin!
1: What is it, Frank?
8: Mr. Rogers says I'll get my head bashed in if I stand here.
1: Stay where you are, boy. Right, Hodges. I'm going to send you one down. Here it comes.
11: Blimey! That was nowhere near. Is he aiming at me or those cows in the next field?
14: Wide, I think.
3: I've got it! I've got it! How's that? How's that?
5: Tell me, Vicar. Tell me. How was it? How was it?
14: Well, it was a very spectacular movement, Mr. Jones, but it wasn't out.
11: Well, didn't it move?
14: Oh, really? Now I've got to knock all those wicket things back in again.
1: Hope I didn't scare you, Hodges. I was just warming up.
11: Well, sir. Mm-hmm. Thought I'd tempt him with that one.
8: I know what you were doing.
15: It was wide, Mannering, and you know it.
11: Don't talk to me like that, Mr. Yeatman.
15: Play!
1: Are you ready, Hodges? This one won't be so easy. Stand by. Here it comes.
15: Four.
3: Were you tempting him again, sir?
11: All right, listen.
3: Jackie, here. I've got it. How's that?
11: Do
9: you think he's going to demolish the wicket every time, sir?
14: Really, Mr. Jones, it's awfully tiresome of you.
3: I nearly had him then, didn't I?
11: What are you talking about? I never left me crease.
14: There we are. The wicket's all ship-shape and Bristol fashion again, if that's the right expression. Right, Mr. Mannering, you can bowl now.
11: Right, Wilson. I'm going to give Hodges one of my googlies.
8: That's wise.
1: Get ready, Hodges. Here we go.
15: No ball!
11: What was that, Virgil?
15: I said no ball.
11: What do you mean, no ball?
15: Because you didn't bowl it. You chucked it.
11: But that was my googly.
15: Well, as far as I'm concerned, it was a chuck. And don't argue with the umpire, or you'll be sent off.
11: Don't be ridiculous. You don't send people off in cricket?
15: I do.
11: Well, I can count myself lucky I wasn't given offside.
15: Why, I'm taking your name for that. Mannering, gross impertinence and sarcasm.
11: This is absurd.
9: Yes, sir. Don't you think you ought perhaps to get on with the game?
11: Oh, very well.
1: Right, Hodges. I'm going to send you a spinner this time. Stand by. Here it comes.
15: Four.
11: Oh, I'm going to enjoy this. Mr. Egan, don't bother to run singles. It won't be necessary.
1: All right, Mr. Hodges.
14: Right, play. Four.
8: Mr. Mannering, can I stand a bit further away, please? That ball nearly knocked my ear off.
1: Stay where you are, Pike. That's two easy catches you've missed already. Right, Hodges, I've finished playing with you. I'm in business now. Stand by. Here it comes. Godfrey, it's coming to you. Get ready to catch it. Go on, catch it.
11: Oh.
15: Right, Miss Regan, run.
1: Okay, Mr. Hodges. Godfrey, hurry up and throw the ball in. Come on.
9: Come on, Miss Regan, let's go for another one.
1: Right you are. Godfrey, throw the ball in.
9: I have a sneaking suspicion he's lost it, sir.
11: What? Oh, come on, we better go and help him find it.
1: Fraser, right. Come and give us a hand.
3: All right.
14: Four. Five.
11: What's happening, Godfrey?
3: Oh, Mr. Mannering, I seem to mislaid the ball in all this long grass.
1: Walk up, Fraser, hurry up.
3: I'll
1: hurry
3: be coming up.
14: Nine.
1: Come on again.
11: Why didn't you keep your eye on it, Godfrey?
3: Well, I was just on my way back from behind the pavilion, and my concentration must have wandered. I could swear it was round here somewhere.
14: 13.
9: You're still running, sir.
11: So they are. This is ridiculous.
3: Perhaps we could all hold hands and tread the ground systematically.
14: 16.
5: Here, tell you what, Mr. Mannerin. Yeah. How about having this other ball? I kept it in my pocket in case of an emergency.
11: That's an outrageous suggestion, Walker. Couldn't possibly.
14: 22.
1: How much? 45 shillings, did you say?
5: That was a special summer offer. This one's at the original price, £3.
11: Extortion. How dare you?
14: 27.
11: All right, here. £3.
1: We found the ball. Found the ball. Jones, get ready to catch it. Here it comes.
3: I got it. How's that?
5: Oh, tell me, Vicar. Tell me, how was it? How was it, Vicar? How was it?
14: Oh, really, Mr. Jones, I wish you didn't have to be quite so dramatic. Now they're all untidy again. More tea, Mr. Wilson?
9: Oh, very well, Vicar. If you're being mother.
14: Mr. Mannering?
1: Thank you, Vicar.
14: Quite a stroke of luck, you're finding that fall.
1: Yes, yes, yes, it was.
14: Quite miraculous, really, in all that long grass.
1: Yes.
14: Like the prodigal son, he was lost and is found again.
1: Quite.
14: More tea, anyone?
1: Well, Mannering, 152 for four is not bad, is it? I think we declare and let your lot have a bash.
16: That gives us 3 hours to get them, Wilson. That's a sporting declaration, I think, don't you?
18: Oh, yes, all this sporting, very. If we were the MCC.
1: Well, if your batting's anything like your bowling, we're in for a good laugh, eh, lads?
3: Don't you make incinerating remarks about our captain's bowling.
1: Oh, blimey, it's the demon wicket-keeper. I've never seen anything like it. The way you were straining yourself at those wickets. You're not related to Tarzan by any chance, are you?
3: What do you mean?
1: No need to be rude, Hodges. That's a good job. We got plenty of spare stumps. He broke four of them in the first three overs. The vicar's got a permanent stoop from bending, putting them back in.
18: What a common man.
16: Yes, isn't he? You were perhaps a little over-enthusiastic, though, Jones. Needn't have demolished the wicket on every single ball.
3: Well, you never know, do you, sir? But don't you worry. I'll try and keep myself in them when we get back on the field.
16: No, no, no, Joe. We're batting next.
3: Oh, I still like to carry on, sir.
16: But they have their own wicket-keeper.
3: Oh, what a pity. I was just getting the hang of it.
19: Captain Mannering?
16: Yes, Godfrey?
6: Would I still be in deep cover?
16: No, you won't. And if you hadn't kept disappearing all the time, we wouldn't have lost the ball. They scored 32 runs off that.
6: I'm very sorry. It was rather chilly out there, and I had to keep...
16: Yes, well, be that as it may. There were several sitters hooked out to the boundary. Easy catches for you, Godfrey. I deliberately tempted the batsman with some high balls.
18: Oh, that was deliberate, was it? Rather like loose bowling to me.
16: Listen, Wilson. Mm-hmm. If you hadn't been so busy thinking of your next witty remark, you wouldn't have missed that easy catch I set up for you in the slips.
18: Well, I'm afraid we're just not up to your standard, you know, sir.
1: Mm. Right, lads, onto the field as soon as you finish your tea. Here, Mr. Egan.
12: Yes?
1: How many overs do you think you'll need to skittle them out? Three or four?
12: Well, let's say four should see this lot off.
1: Oh, I'm going to enjoy this. Come on.
12: Oh, by the way, what number does that fat little chap bat?
1: Oh, well, he'll be opening bat if I know him.
16: You know, Wilson, there's no finer boost to the morale than walking out to the wicket accompanied by the applause of the crowd.
18: Oh, I agree, sir. Especially as we could be walking back in silence.
16: You're at the other end, Wilson.
18: Yes, I know. I was aware of that, sir. You know, I have played this game before.
1: Going to show us all how to do it then, Mannering?
16: Oh. You're the wicket-keeper, are you?
1: That's right. Yeah. You step 1 inch outside that crease and I'll...

0: drink.
1: Oh. You're the wicket-keeper, are you?
2: That's right.
1: Yeah. You step 1 inch outside that crease and I'll have those bales off before you can say no.
2: Really?
1: Right, lads, keep well in. We'll be getting a few sitters here, I expect.
3: Middle and leg, please, Mr. Yateman.
1: Oh, shouldn't bother you. Won't be there long enough.
4: Do you mind, Hodges?
3: I said middle and leg, Mr. Yateman.
0: I heard you the first time. Left a bit. Right a bit. Left again.
3: Can't you make up your mind?
0: I'm only trying to do what's right. Play!
3: Just a moment, Verger.
0: What is it now?
3: I want to look round the field first.
1: Well, we'll have a good look then. You won't be here long. Here, you see that bloke Egan? The one who's getting ready to bowl to you?
2: Yeah.
1: Well, if the war hadn't started, he would have been bowling for England by now.
2: What?
0: Play!
1: Look, Napoleon, you just watch this for a bit of professional bowling.
5: Where does he think he's going?
1: Well, he needs a long run-up. Anyway, it's not where he's going that you should worry about. It's how he comes back. That ball leaves his hand at 95 miles an hour. Ooh, I'm going to enjoy this. Look out, Napoleon. Here he comes. Oh, shall I help you up, Mannering?
6: I can manage, thank you.
1: Enjoying yourself, are you?
6: He wasn't bowling at the stumps. He was bowling at me.
1: Rubbish. Hello. What's up with Egan?
5: Oh.
1: What's up, Mr. Egan? Hurt yourself?
5: It's my shoulder. I must have dislocated it. It's no use. I shall have to go.
1: Go? Go where?
5: Go off. I won't be able to play anymore. Sorry to let you down like this.
1: Blimey, that's lovely. That is my best bowler putting his shoulder out.
6: Serves you right, Hodges. Now I'm going to enjoy this.
3: Henry, you take over the bowling.
0: Play!
3: Right, Wilson. Run.
7: Blimey, he hit it.
8: He must have had his eyes shut.
9: They're running three.
10: Yeah, we only need another 149 and we're home and dry.
9: Mr. Manning will do that easy.
11: Oh, look, Uncle Arthur's at the boundary.
10: Well done, Mr. Wilson.
11: Shut, son.
6: Oh, nice cuts of leg.
9: They're running up and down, running up and down.
11: Go on, circle on. Yeah, you can do it.
12: Hey, look, Mr. Manning's facing the bowling again.
8: I don't think I can bear to watch.
0: Leg before wicket, greatness and nose on your face, you're out.
6: Vicar, do try to control your staff.
9: Here comes our captain now. Let's have a round of applause for a gallant innings.
10: Gallant innings? He only got 3 runs.
8: That's 3 more than I thought he'd get.
9: Well done, sir. Well done.
6: Well done, Mr. Mannering. Thank you, Jones. Right, off you go, Pike.
12: Yes, Mr. Mannering.
6: Pull your trousers up, boy. Not easy out there, you know, particularly when the umpire's so biased.
9: You let me go out there and take his white coat off him, sir. He won't have so much to be bumptious about then, sir. Let me go out there.
6: All right, Jones. You can go in next. How's Pike doing, Fraser?
8: I think it's finding it a wee bit difficult to hold his trousers up and bat at the same time. Oh! Not down.
6: The stumps?
8: No, his trousers.
12: Uncle Arthur's doing well, isn't he? He's made 81.
6: Yeah. Mind you, the light's much better now. When I was in, I had the sun in my eyes for most of the time. What's the score, Walker?
10: We're 147 for 8, Mr. Mannering.
11: How's that?
10: For 9. Fraser's out.
6: That's it. Last man in. That's you, Godfrey.
13: Oh, dear.
6: Now, we only need 5 to win. Just try not to get out. Let Wilson take the bowling and perhaps he'll scrape the runs.
13: I'll do my best, sir.
6: Good man, Godfrey.
9: Let me go in again, sir. Let me go in again.
6: Don't be silly, Jones. Not allowed.
9: I could disguise myself as an alternative person.
8: Oh, I'm sorry about that, sir.
6: Ah, Fraser. Pity you couldn't have lasted a bit longer. Now it's all up to Godfrey.
8: Aye. And he'll be out first ball. I know it.
10: Yeah, well, with his complaint, he won't want to stay out there too long anyway, will he?
6: Here we go. Hodges is bowling to him. Oh, Lord, he hits it.
3: Run, Godfrey, run!
11: Go on, run!
12: Well, that's one they've got. Hey, they're going for another.
6: That's foolish of him. Should have taken a single and left the bowling to Wilson.
10: How many balls to go?
6: 4. If Godfrey just blocks them, he might make it.
12: Yeah. Mr. Rogers is going to bowl again. There he goes.
6: Heavens, Godfrey's hit it again.
11: Oh, look at that!
6: I think he's going to be a 6.
3: It is!
11: Oh. Well done, Mr. Godfrey! We've won, Mr. Manning! We've won!
6: We have indeed, Jones!
12: Oh, look, Mr. Godfrey's coming in quick.
11: Go on, well done, Godfrey!
6: Marvellous, Godfrey! Absolutely marvellous!
13: Oh, thank you, sir. Thank you.
11: Well done!

0: Godfrey, I knew he could do it, man. I always had the greatest confidence in you. Wonderful.
1: All right.
2: Yes, but we've had there rather a long time. I wonder if I might be excused.
1: With pleasure, Godfrey. With pleasure. Here, Mannering, you didn't really win, you know. I should never have declared.
3: Ah, but you did.
1: Yeah, well, just you wait until the football season.
3: And you'd better make certain you import professionals who don't break their legs.

That episode of Dad's Army, based on the original television series by Jimmy Perry and David Croft, you heard Arthur Lowe as Captain Mannering, John LeMessurier as Sergeant Wilson, Clive Dunn, Corporal Jones, John Laurie, Private Fraser, Arnold Ridley, Private Godfrey, Ian Lavender, Private Pike, Bill Pertwee, Chief Warden Hodges, Frank Williams, the Vicar, Edward Sintel, the Verger, Larry Martin, Private Walker, and Anthony Smee as G.C. Egan. 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
5: Hello, friends, and thank you, Wendell. Today, we tell the story of a young woman's transformation from Captain Terry Warren of the Wax to Miss Terry Warren of Lakeview.
6: Say, do you know I saw your picture pinned up in a barracks overseas?
5: You did, Captain Warren. I had one request for my picture.
6: Well, this boy said every time he looked at it, he felt as though he were back home in Carolina.
5: Naturally, I reminded him of one of those Carolina pines.
6: And it isn't Mrs. Greenwood, it's Miss Greenwood.
5: Oh, I'm so sorry.
6: You're so sorry.
4: Playing the part of the captain in the Wax, Charlotte Greenwood has as her special guest today the famous star of the Paramount picture Hold That Blonde, Miss Veronica Lake. Yes, ladies and gentlemen, Charlotte Greenwood is brought to you this Sunday and every Sunday at this time by the makers of Hallmark greeting cards. To remind you that whenever you want to remember someone, you'll find a Hallmark card that says just what you want to say the way you want to say it. So when you choose a card, look on the back for the three identifying words, a Hallmark card. Yes, don't forget, a Hallmark card will best express your perfect taste, your thoughtfulness.

0: Lake View, where Aunt Charlotte is raising the three Boston children, little Robert and teenage Barbara and Jack. Today, the whole town turned out to witness the parade of Lake View's returning war heroes, and we now find Aunt Charlotte, Jack, and Robert, just as they arrive home, still talking over the inspiring celebration. Jack is saying,
1: "Oh, gee, Aunt Charlotte, that parade sure was terrific."
2: "Yeah, first the geeks came along.
1: Then the army came.
2: Then the wax came.
1: Then the marines came after the wax." "I should have been a wax." "Aunt Charlotte, you sure had a lucky break being invited to sit in the reviewing stand."
2: "Yeah, how was it being a place in the reviewing stand?"
1: "Fine, until I stood up and somebody tried to hoist the flag on me."
3: "Well, I bet that's the first time anybody ever took you for a flagpole."
1: "No, a very famous American tried to hoist the flag on me."
2: "Who?"
1: "Betsy Ross." Hello there, Sylvester.
2: "Hey, Sylvester, did you see the parade?"
4: "Yeah."
3: "Well, what did you think of it?"
4: "I don't know."
1: "You don't know?"
4: "No. Can't believe it really was."
1: "Well, Sylvester, when will you know?"
4: "I'll know when I see it in the newsreel."
3: "Well, guess maybe I better get dinner ready."
5: "Hello, everybody."
1: "Hello, Barbara." "Hey, Barbara, what did you think of the parade?"
5: "Well, what are you staring at?"
1: "Well, what in the world is that get up for?"
5: "Tortoise shell glasses."
1: "Yeah, Barbara, you don't have to wear glasses. And your hair all done up in a knot on the top of your head."
5: "It happens that it's very dignified that way."
1: "Dignified? Aunt Charlotte, did you ever wear your hair up in a big knot?"
5: "No, but I put it up in 10 little ones once."
1: "There, you see?" "And a sea captain called on me while I was putting them up, and was he surprised?"
5: "Why?"
1: "Well, it was the first time he ever saw an old battleship doing 10 knots."
3: "Barbara, you didn't tell us what you thought of the celebration."
2: "Oh, it was all right. The editor of the paper asked me to write something about those heroes in the parade."
1: "And did you?"
2: "I don't see any particular story in it."
1: "Oh, Barbara, I talked to several wax and waves, and I thought they were very interesting."
2: "Nobody cares much about a girl who's got muscles and knows how to march and step. They've lost their femininity."
1: "Oh, I see. Well, did you by any chance find out where the girls are staying?"
2: "Oh, those who live here have gone home, and the others are trying to find places to stay. Nobody seems to be terribly interested."
1: "Hmm. The heroes who fought to make the world a better place to live in can't find a place to live, huh?"
2: "Oh, Charlotte, was there any mail for me today?" "Oh, of course, I don't expect any, but I thought Jeff Crawford might..."
1: "No, Barbara, no mail for you today."
2: "But what do I care?"
1: "Love.
2: I'm through with it."
1: "Me too.
2: Who wants to be engaged? After all, love's nothing but a fad."
1: "If it is, it's a fad that will outlast bubblegum."
2: "I have no time for love now, anyway. I'm writing a play."
1: "Oh?"
2: "I want to be a great playwright like George Bernard Shaw. Of course, it's going to mean a lot of work for me."
1: "Especially raising a beard."
2: "Well, after all, Aunt Charlotte, you're a career woman, and you don't need men to make you happy."
1: "Men? Now, I know what they are. Now, don't tell me. Oh, of course, one took me out once."
3: "Well, me, I can do without women."
5: "Me too."
1: "Oh, I'm sorry to hear that. You know, I invited a lady guest for a few days."
2: "A guest?"
1: "Yes. She's a teacher. I talked to her this afternoon, and she had no place to stay, so I invited her here until she could find a room."
3: "Oh, Aunt Charlotte."
2: "A teacher coming here? Oh, when is she coming?"
1: "Well, she should be here any minute now. She won't be in the way."
3: "She won't. Between her and Barbara, I'll never be able to get near the bathroom in the morning."
2: "Teachers know too much. They started growing mine."
3: "Yes. I suppose now I have to walk to school with her, too. I wish I was 11 or 12 or something."
1: "Oh, dear, so much fuss about a new teacher staying with us a few days."
3: "Teachers aren't new, they're old."
2: "Well, I hope she's an intellectual type. I hope she at least has a high IQ." "But, Charlotte, what's an IQ?"
1: "Intelligence quotient."
2: "What's that?"
1: "It's what a man looks for in a woman after he's looked at everything else."
2: "Another girl. I'm engaged."
1: "Robert, did I understand you to say engaged?"
2: "Well, I am sort of, I think."
1: So how long has this been going on? Is it anyone I know?
3: I don't think you know her yet, Aunt Charlotte. She's from Cleveland and knows Susie May. She's really new.
1: Well, tell me, son, what makes you think that you're engaged to her?
3: Well, it was awful cold in classroom last year, and she was shivering, so I gave her my sweater to wear.
6: Oh! Now, that was chivalrous of you, Robert. I have a very tender memory of a man who once took off his coat and spread it over a mud puddle so I could walk across the street.
3: Gee, just like Sir Walter Raleigh.
6: It was Sir Walter Raleigh. Polite is one thing, Robert, but being engaged is another.
3: It's a rule in school, Aunt Charlotte. A girl wears a fellow's sweater and they're engaged. Susie May is wearing mine every day, so I guess I'm engaged. My cup stopped with it with a hole in the elbow.
6: If I remember the condition of that sweater, your engagement won't be a long one.
3: You know, Aunt Charlotte, it's all right for Susie May to wear my sweater while we're engaged. But if we get married, I'll tell you one thing.
6: What's that, son?
3: I'm going to wear the pants in the family.
6: I'm sure you will. Bicycle clips and all.
7: Aunt Charlotte, don't you think it'll be dull to have a teacher for a guest?
6: Oh, now, we'll manage.
2: Well, I may find it very difficult to concentrate at home with a stranger around the place. Creative minds shouldn't be confined. If I'm to develop my aptitude for writing, I need lots of latitude.
6: Well, when I was young, I had a kind of aptitude. They gave me plenty of latitude.
2: What did you develop?
6: Altitude.
7: Oh, gee whiz. I bet that's your school teacher already. I think I'll go upstairs.
2: Please hand me my horn-rimmed glasses, Robin.
3: I think I'll go and...
6: Well, I'll answer the door, but wait a moment, children, before you all go.
7: Well, I suppose a guy has to face things sometimes.
6: Oh, how do you do, my dear, and welcome.
3: Thank you, Miss Seymour.
6: Come in. Children, I'd like to present...
3: Oh, isn't that teacher? It's a soldier.
7: No, it isn't a soldier. It's a girl.
2: She's a captain.
6: Mrs. Greenwood, is there anything peculiar about my appearance? Do I look much different?
1: Well, much different from me.
6: Children, this is Captain Terry Warren of the WAC, and she is a teacher. Captain Warren, meet the Barton clan. Barbara, Jack,
8: and Robert.
9: Hello, Barton clan.
8: How do you do?
2: How do you do, Captain Warren?
3: Hello. You wish. Some poor kids are sure going to be out of luck having a captain for a teacher.
6: Oh, I don't think they will be, Robert.
7: Well, if you'll excuse me, I've got a little work to do.
6: Well, Jack, will you take the captain's luggage to her room, please?
7: God, look at all the army equipment she has.
6: Mm-hmm. She's got plenty of the other kind, too.
9: Don't bother. I can handle my luggage, thank you. I'm used to it.
6: Yes, I guess you've been handling it for a long time, haven't you?
9: It's part of army routine.
6: Well, Captain Warren, you get used to civilian routine. Jack will take your baggage for you. Won't you, dear?
7: Hmm? Oh, well, of course. Sure. We'll see you later.
2: Are you out of the army now, Captain Warren?
9: Got my discharge papers right here. My passport to civilian life.
2: I see by your ribbons you were overseas.
9: Just back from France.
2: Oh. You've been to France. Paris. Well, you've traveled everywhere.
9: By boat, train, airplane, jeep.
2: Oh, travel does things for you.
9: Yeah? Look at all the traveling I've done.
6: Which way did you travel?
9: Up.
2: Captain Warren, you seem so awfully young.
9: Well, I'm young enough to tell my age anyway. 24.
6: Oh, you don't have to be young to say you're 24. I've been saying that for years.
2: Captain Warren, were you in any active fighting?
9: The worst battle I was in was just outside of Paris.
2: Really?
9: Yes, Colonel Jimmy Stewart called for a secretary, and 30 of us fought like mad to get the job.
2: But Captain Warren, didn't you?
6: Well, Barbara, let's not bother Captain Warren with any more questions until she gets settled.
9: Don't worry about bothering me, Miss Greenwood. I think you're all going to be a big help to me, and I'm going to need help.
2: Our help? We don't know anything about being a teacher.
9: After 3.5 years in the Army, Barbara, I don't know much about being a civilian.
2: I assure you it's very dull.
6: Well, I've never been a writer or a captain, but I found life very exciting.
1: You've got to extend both hands to it and see it with clear eyes, unprejudiced and unafraid.
9: I'm afraid I'm a little awed by the idea of, well, becoming a woman again.
1: Well, what makes you think, Captain, that you ever left off being a woman?
9: Well, Miss Greenwood, when the bugle blows at the crack of dawn, that means action. You get up, you get washed and dressed, and by 6 a.m. you're out on the field looking for your shoes. That's life in the Army.
1: Looking for your shoes? What shoes?
9: The ones we threw at the bugler. Honestly, Mrs. Greenwood, There's no time for personal vanity or triviality.
2: Well, that would suit me fine, because I'm through with frivolous nonsense and bothering with such trivialities as boys and how I look.
6: You know, girls, you can't turn life aside with a military salute or a pair of horn-rimmed spectacles. It just can't be done. Now, maybe I can show you why.

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0: Charlotte Winkler Show. Much to the dismay of the Bossy children, Aunt Charlotte invited a new school teacher to spend a few days with them. The children were disinterested when the teacher turned out to be Captain Terry Warren, a young wack in the process of becoming a civilian. At breakfast the following morning, Terry is saying,
1: "I think I'm still asleep and dreaming, Mrs. Greenwood. Being in this country again and in a real home, sleeping on a bed with springs, bathing in a bathtub instead of a tin helmet."
2: "You bathe in a tin helmet?"
1: "That's right."
2: "Well, what did you do when a brass hat came along?" "How can you take a bath in a tin helmet?"
1: "You do it in sections and hope you don't miss any."
2: "Well, with all my sections, I'd need a tank and a 2-week furlough." "What about the basketball game tonight? Won't you go with us?"
1: "Thank you, I'd like to. I might as well have some fun before I settle down and figure out how I'm going to live."
2: "What? With your army record?"
1: "Oh, I'll probably do all right as far as my new job is concerned. I was lucky enough to have finished my teacher's training before I joined up. But how will I do as a woman? Just an ordinary woman."
2: "From where I'm standing, it looks as if you're going to do all right." "You've got all the right things in the right places."
1: "But I've been hidden inside this uniform for 3.5 years now. Because of this uniform, I've been regarded as somebody. Respected, looked up to. Even courted."
2: "Courted? What do you do with your old uniform?" "Come to think of it, I did wear a uniform once."
1: "I bet you look sharp in it,
2: especially around the elbows."
1: "You see, Miss Greenwood, what bothers me is, well, was it Terry Warren who got that respect and attention and the courting? Or was it this uniform?"
2: "Well, Captain, why don't you shed the uniform and find out?"
3: "Perhaps I could interest the captain in some of these smart tailored suits."
1: "Oh, no. Nothing tailored."
2: "No, no. Show us some dresses. The more outrageously feminine, the better."
3: "Oh, yes, Miss Greenwood.
2: Over the way. That raincoat you ordered several weeks ago still hasn't come in." "It's all right. I won't need it anymore."
3: "You won't?"
2: "No, I've already made that trip to Hollywood." "Terry, here is a little item that we really can't overlook for you, a sweater. Now, try it on."
1: "You think I look all right in a sweater?"
2: "That window dummy just turned around."
1: "Greenwood, why don't you get a sweater like this?"
2: "No, thanks. I knitted a sweater like that for myself once."
1: "How did it look on you?"
2: "The same way it looked on the needles."
4: "What type of hat?"
2: "Well, show the captain something very foolish and silly."
4: "Oh, I have just the same. A new felt hat with two or three feathers in front, two feathers on the side, and one feather in back. It just came in today."
1: "Where did it come from?"
2: "It flew in when they opened the door this morning."
5: "How would the young lady like some off the face curls?"
2: "Spend half my time in this beauty parlor."
5: "How do you spend the other half?"
2: "In another beauty parlor."
5: "Say, would the young lady care for a manicure too?" "Please, with flame red polish."
2: "Terry, when you get out of here, there'll be a veritable masculine stampede. You'll have dates every night in the week, and you'll be rushed to the altar."
1: "Oh, Miss Greenwood."
2: "And when they rush you to the altar, Terry, do me a favor."
1: "What's that?"
2: "Make notes so you can tell me what it looks like."
6: "Oh, come on, Aunt Charlotte. Do we have to wait for that wax school teacher?"
2: "Now, be patient, Jack. The captain will be right down."
1: "And here she is, Miss Greenwood."
6: Well.
1: "I'm sorry I'm late."
6: Hubba.
5: "Is that Captain Warren?"
1: "Not Captain Warren, Jack. Miss Warren."
5: "Oh,
1: wow. She's a virgin. You're super super. Why, Robert, you give me hope."
5: "Hey, the army sure was hot on camouflage if they hid that under a uniform."
2: "It looks like you're going to pass muster, Terry. How do you feel?"
1: "Kind of wobbly on these high heels, but otherwise luxuriously feminine."
4: "You smell good too, Captain Warren."
2: "You should. She was in that bubble bath for an hour."
5: "Oh, wonderful thing, bubble bath."
2: "Yes, in my day, I used to take milk baths like Anna Held."
1: "Did milk baths make you look like Anna?"
2: "No, like Elsie the cow."
4: Rosebud. What grade are you going to teach?
1: I'm going to teach the fourth grade, Robert.
4: The fourth? That month? You're going to be my teacher. My teacher? This is what means.
2: I know it's going to cost me a fortune in apples.
6: Gosh, to think we had a slip kit like this in the house and I was blind as a bat. Miss Warren, please do me a favor.
1: What is it, Jack?
6: Order me around.
1: Very well, Jack. Take my arm and walk me down Lakeview Avenue to the basketball game.
6: Oh, boy. Imagine me walking down Lakeview Avenue with you on my arm. Ho, ho, ho. Would the fellas look up to me?
2: Ho, ho, ho. They'll be sidetracked on the way up.

0: Oh, that was a wonderful game, Miss Greenwood. I enjoyed every minute of it.
1: Well, Terry would miss me if you brought our team luck.
2: Did you see that last basket shot at Charlotte? You see that ball clear in the middle of the floor.
1: That's nothing. I used to score a basket from the whole length of the floor.
0: Miss Greenwood, You threw the ball from one end of the court to the other right into the basket?
1: No, I just leaned forward and dropped it in.
0: Would you excuse me for a few seconds while I run upstairs and freshen up?
3: Oh, boy. He sure is some destroyer. Gosh, Aunt Charlotte, every fellow at the game wanted to know who that gorgeous creature was with it.
2: Was Jeff Crawford among his spellbound admirers?
3: Not. In fact, Barbara, Jeff Crawford, the guy you've been so anxious to impress, wanted to know who the goon with the big spectacles was that was with it. Oh, boy, did he laugh.
2: Well, I don't care what he or anyone else thinks about my appearance. If they have no respect for a person who wants to accomplish something.
1: Captain Warren has accomplished a great deal.
2: No, Aunt Charlotte. I'm going up to my room. And you can tell Jeff or anybody else for me that I think they're grounded.
1: Good, Aunt Charlotte. What do you suppose she's going to do?
3: Oh, she'll do the right thing, Jack.
1: Hold on.
2: Did anyone call?
1: Yes, indeed. Telephone to the Million Study for the past 20 minutes.
0: Who called?
1: I don't know.
0: Well, didn't you ask Sylvester?
1: Yeah. Well, what did they want?
3: They all want to meet the new teacher.
1: Well, you can't blame them, can you, Sylvester?
3: I don't know.
1: But what do you think of the young lady? How does she look to you?
3: I don't know.
1: Well, you saw her, didn't you?
3: No. Afraid to look.
1: There's a telephone again.
0: I'll get it. Hello?
4: Charlotte, this is Hilda Hamilton.
0: Mm-hmm.
4: She's lovely. She's ravishing. We couldn't take her eyes off her today. Where did you find her?
0: Well, you had her, dear. You and the mayor and the whole town.
4: Nonsense. Well, I've never seen her before in my life.
0: Oh, yes, you have, darling. But she was hidden under a hero's uniform, like thousands of other women coming home from war.
4: See, she was one of the girls in the parade.
0: Mm-hmm.
4: Charlotte, she makes us ashamed of ourselves. Mm. The mayor and I are coming right over.
0: Come along and bring the whole city council if you like. Hello, Sylvester.
3: Hello,
0: Brian.
3: Oh!
0: Why, Sylvester, you look.
3: Yes, and it's just like Grayton Cheese.
0: Grayton Cheese?
3: Yes, goop pimples.
0: Oh, I guess I look all right.
1: All right. You saw how that colonel who was sitting in front of us in at the game looked at you. You know, the one that you gave that snappy GI salute to?
0: Did I salute him?
1: Well, yeah. Oh, never mind. If I could get the kind of a look he gave you, I'd go around saluting with both hands.
0: Well, I guess the stampede is beginning.
2: Oh, Miss Warren. Oh, Miss Warren, you're constantly ravishing. I mean, you're actually ravishing. I mean, you really are. You make everything around you become alive. Even that old floor lamp is standing up to me.
1: Well, that old floor lamp is me.
0: Gertrude
2: Gleason.
5: Hello, Gertrude.
2: Oh, Miss Warren, they say you're a school teacher. I mean, it would be too bristly if you teach my class. I mean, you could really teach us something. I mean, you really would. I mean, you could, really.
0: What are you majoring in?
2: History. I'm majoring in history. I really am majoring in history.
1: Well, that's appropriate. History repeats itself, too.
0: Pardon me.
1: Hello,
0: Gertrude. Crawford, come in. Barbara will be delighted to see you.
6: I got into town late this evening and went right here
0: again. Jack, will you see if you can find Barbara and tell her Jeff Crawford is here?
7: Okay, Charlotte.
6: By the way, Miss Greenwood, at the game, that is, I saw... Well, I mean...
1: Uh-huh, I know. Come along, I'll introduce you.
0: Terry, this is Jeff Crawford. Jeff, meet Miss Warren.
6: How do you do, Miss Warren?
0: How do you do, Miss Crawford?
6: How do you do, Miss Warren?
0: Jeff, how did you like the game?
6: Oh, what a score. Lakeview 5, Miss Warren 97.
0: Puppy love is making a mud out of Jeff.
6: Greenwood, who is that funny-looking thing with the horn-rimmed spectacles and her hair done up in a knot that Jeff had at the game?
0: Oh, that one, well...
2: She is just a passing fancy, Jeff. You won't see her around again.
6: No. Oh, Barbara...
1: Now you're my Barbara. And how lovely you look, darling.
0: Doesn't she?
2: Well, oh, thank you. Jeff, I'd like to introduce you to some of the others.
6: You bet. Let's go.
0: Come in,
2: Jeff.
0: Terry,
1: So you wondered whether you'd be a success as a woman.
5: To think that a few clothes and a new hairdo could make a woman of me again.
1: Oh, no such thing. You can put fancy clothes on a board and it'll still be a board. I ought to know. Look at me. No, Terry, you didn't stop being a woman when they put a uniform on you, and you didn't start being one when you said it.
5: But this morning I felt so self-conscious and out of place.
1: Terry, you might have thought that years of discipline, of regimentation, could leave a woman a little helpless as a woman, but it hasn't. You've proved it can make a greater woman. You've not only been able to stand up and take all that a man can take, but you still haven't lost your charm. You've gained the love and respect of the whole world for womanhood.
5: I still have you to thank for helping me.
1: Oh, no. For all you girls in uniform have done for us, we thank you.
8: Well, how's it going?
3: Fine, Jack. You know, Miss Warren, you're going to be unanimously elected Miss Lakeview of 1945.
0: You know, I was in a beauty contest in Philadelphia. I got one vote, and it caused a lot of trouble.
5: Why?
0: They accused me of stuffing the ballot box.
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0: Station, which calls in to you from Hollywood. This is Wendell Niles speaking. Show is written by Betty Hopkins and Richard Carroll and Hyle Alexander. The part of Sylvester was played by Dion Wolfe. The Martin children, Barbara, Robert, and Jack, were played by Barbara Eiler, Bobby Larson, and Edward Wright. The part of Captain Terry Warren was played by Miss Veronica Lake.
1: I hope you're not hungry, dear Henry, I've just burned the roast and I've ruined the sponge.
2: Well, that's a nice thing, isn't it? After I've been working
1: Henry,
2: all day.
1: Henry, I've got me secret supply.
2: You don't mean?
1: Polo mints.
2: Yum, yum.
3: Once upon a time there was an engineer.
4: Choo-choo Charlie was his name, we hear.
3: He had an engine and he sure had fun. He used good and plenty candy to make the train run.
5: Charlie says, love my good and plenty. Charlie says, really ring the bell. Charlie says, love my good and plenty. Don't know any other candy that I love so well.
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7: Gangbusters! Gangbusters, presented in cooperation with police and federal law enforcement departments throughout the United States. The only national program that brings you authentic police case histories.

0: Valentine, who has just resigned as commissioner of the largest police department in the world, takes over for Gangbusters to interview by proxy Chief of Police Hans Halverson of Ray, North Dakota. Commissioner Valentine.
1: Now, Chief Halverson, the official police reports show that John K. Giles was an exceptionally cunning criminal.
2: And deadly, Commissioner Valentine.
1: So you're going to start tonight's case back at Leech Lake in Minnesota?
2: Yes. There was a tall, wealthy sportsman, a Mr. George William Stubblefield. He had one of the fashionable cottages with a Mr. Barton, and they were there for some bass fishing. Now, in that same section was reported to be the super criminal, John K. Giles, like lightning with a gun. At 10:30 in the evening of September 2nd, Mr. Stubblefield and Mr. Barton were in their cabin, alone, looking over their bass fishing equipment.
3: I think I'll try my double spinner with a bucktail streamer tomorrow, Mr. Stubblefield.
4: Yeah? Well, let me see it.
3: The water's pretty warm in the lake, and I think the bass are down pretty deep. It's here somewhere.
5: Get those hands up. Both of you. Get those hands up, or I'll shoot.
4: Well, we have company.
5: I know you're both rich, and you're alone out here in this cabin.
3: I guess he means it, too, Mr. Stubblefield.
4: Young man, don't you realize that crime doesn't pay?
5: I don't want any sermons. I want cash.
4: Well, it so happens we have our hands in the air. Very little money grows on ceilings.
5: All right. You first.
4: Me?
5: Yeah, you.
4: The name is Stubblefield.
5: All right. Lower your right hand and pick out everything there is in your pocket and drop it on the floor.
4: It'll get all dirty.
5: Do as I told you.
4: All right. All right. But I only have 100 or 200 in my pocket. There's some. And here's some more.
6: I wouldn't try to pick that gun up.
7: Don't you anymore. Hey, don't. Look. My hand.
4: I told you, young man, crime doesn't pay.
6: The easiest thing to do, Stubb, would be to put a bullet through the back of his head and drop him into the lake.
7: Hey, no. You can't do that. Hey, let me go, will you?
3: Say, you don't suppose he's that famous gunman they say might be around this section? That John K. Giles.
4: Oh, I doubt it.
7: No. Hey, no. I'm not Giles. I just pull little stuff.
4: All right. I'm going to count to three. If you're still around. One. Two.
3: Streak of lightning, huh?
4: That's the best show I've had in weeks.
3: If he only knew, he tried to hold up the famous John K. Giles himself.
4: He ought to be wrapped in swaddling clothes. You know, Barton, the feel of this gun in my hands, well...
3: Thank God?
4: Yeah. The one I've been planning, the bank at Ray, North Dakota.
3: But what's the matter with what we're doing now? Two wealthy fishermen, the bass are biting good. You've got three rich dames here crazy about you.
4: There's plenty of women and plenty of bass other places. Start packing up, Barton. This little gun, and you and me, are going to pay a visit to Ray, North Dakota.
3: Hey, I didn't figure this Ray, North Dakota would be such a busy place, Charles.
4: You ready? We'll take a little walk into the bank.
3: Okay.
4: Wait a minute. Don't turn around. Somebody's walking up and back here.
3: Who is it?
4: Johnson, the chief of police. I checked on the police early this morning, and I'm sure.
8: I saw you two men standing here. I was wondering if you wanted anything special.
4: Well, that's nice of you. We're strangers in town.
8: Well, what's on your mind?
4: Well, we heard there was some good bass fishing around. If we could find a place to stay.
8: Well, there are a couple of good hotels.
4: Now, my name is Stubblefield. This is Mr. Barton.
8: Howdy, howdy. I happen to be the chief here, Chief Johnson. There's a good hotel right down the street.
4: Where?
8: Well, you go down there to the third street, and then you take a...
4: He knew who we were all the time.
8: He's not dead.
4: Now, come on. Beat it to the car. Instead of this bank, I know a couple of other jobs we can pull. Then we'll separate until the heat's off. Hop in.
8: Hey, haven't you got any nerves at all, Giles?
4: Not at a time like this.
6: Well, after we separate, what then?
4: We meet again in Nevada. At Reno.

0: You, Giles?
1: Who's calling?
0: It's me, Barton. I'm downstairs.
1: Well, welcome to Reno. I missed you, Barton. Come on up.
0: I'll be right there.
1: Hello?
2: Don't you ever stay in your room?
1: Oh, hello, Mrs. Lawson.
2: I told you to call me Betty. I'm giving a cocktail party this afternoon. You've got to come.
1: Well, I'd love to, but I'm playing golf with Mrs. Wood.
2: Oh, that's a shame. It's getting so the divorcees around here won't go to a cocktail party if you aren't going to be there.
1: Well, that's very flattering, but I'll tell you what. I'll see you at the roulette table tonight.
2: You will. Will you drive me home afterwards?
3: Hey, what a swanky joint.
2: Oh, somebody just come in?
1: My butler.
2: Oh, you lucky thing to have a butler.
3: Well, now I'm one of them things.
1: I'll remember. Tonight at the roulette table. Bye, my dear.
2: I'll be there. Don't you dare forget.
1: I won't. Goodbye.
3: So now I'm your butler, huh?
1: Oh, sit down, Barton. Yeah, things have been pretty rosy since I saw you last.
3: Really? What have you got lined up?
1: About 10 divorcees for a relaxation. And the gambling casino for us to take over.
3: Hmm. Say, how about a little thirst quencher?
1: Champagne?
3: Oh, no, no, no. It gives me a head the next day unless I drink a lot of milk before I go to bed. And milk's making me fat. A slug of rye.
1: I got a whole closet full. I just got in the room myself as you called.
4: Put your hands up, Giles. You too, Barton.
1: Well, police popping out of liquor closets? Police popping out of bathrooms? Any more under the bed?
4: Put the cuffs on both of them.
3: Giles.
1: Don't worry, Barton. We'll get a little rest for a few days. Then we'll break out of whatever they put us into.
4: Pretty cocky, aren't you, Giles?
1: As cocky as you cops are lucky.
4: No, it wasn't luck, Giles. After you killed Chief Johnson and Ray, North Dakota, you robbed the First National Bank of Genoa. Then you hired a private plane to bring you from Salt Lake City here to Reno.
1: Well, where do we go from here?
4: You're going back to Iowa. You've escaped from every prison you ever put into, Giles. But you ever hear of the specially built Pottawatomie prison?
1: Hey, that's quite a name, isn't it? The Oh, never mind. I'll be out of it before I can pronounce it.
5: And so, Commissioner Valentine, cop killer and escape artist John K. Giles was headed for prison. But we've just started our case.
6: Well, Chief Halverson, we certainly want to hear what happened next.
7: Now, back to tonight's gangbusters case of John K. Giles and Commissioner Louis J. Valentine.
6: Now, Chief Halverson, cop killer John K. Giles was headed for prison.
5: And Commissioner Valentine, Pottawatomie Prison in Iowa was the last word in prison. Giles and Barton were being ushered through the prison corridor.
4: Now, this will be your cell, Giles, and Barton.
1: Quite an iron box, this, isn't it?
4: You're quite an escape artist, Giles. That's why a special cell like this was built for guys like you. You see, it's built on the turntable made of steel. There's only one door to it. The floor is steel. Well, in fact, you might try it out with a hacksaw blade.
1: I would, if we had one.
4: Use the one you have hidden in the heel of your shoe.
1: Oh. Hmm.
3: Well, I guess they've got us this time, Giles.
1: All right. Seeing you know I've got a hacksaw blade, I'll try it just for fun.
4: When you go through a door and have metal on you, it signals. Doesn't bite in, does it, Giles?
1: Quite amusing.
4: Another thing, Giles. All we allow you is bunk blankets, overalls, and as living implements, toothbrushes, paper cups and plates, and wooden spoons.
1: Oh, that's perfectly all right. That's enough for me to escape with.
3: Oh, cut it out, will you, Giles?
4: Now, if you two will step into your cell. What do you think of it, Giles?
1: Well, personally, but of course it's just my own opinion, I think it stinks.
0: I tell you, Giles, I can't
8: If I'm going to do any killing, it'll be the guard, but not me.
9: Okay, okay, but if we kill the guard, how can we get out?
8: That's what I'm trying to figure out.
9: Maybe we could kill the guard and use the
10: code. Joe, set up that speaker and take it on the earphones while I take this call. Hello?
11: How long before you come home, Walter?
10: Well, I probably won't even be home tonight, dear.
11: Oh, why not?
10: Well, I'm in a little room in the basement under the special cell. We're determined that Giles isn't going to escape.
11: But Giles is in the escape-proof cell. He couldn't escape out of that cell.
10: Well, this Giles is superhuman. We're not taking any chances. We've got a microphone hidden in the wall, and one of us stays down here by the speaker every second.
11: Are they still plotting to escape?
10: Giles can think up two new ways every 10 minutes. We let them go ahead and then stop them just about as they start something.
11: Walter.
10: Hmm?
11: The baby's got a new tooth.
10: No kidding.
11: That's what I wanted to tell you.
10: Oh, that's swell. I'll call you back, darling. I've got to listen into Giles and Barton. All right, Joe. Switch it back.
9: Okay, I see. So killing the guard is out.
8: Maybe somehow we can get into a fight. Badly hurt. Even then, I don't think they'd let us out of this cell.
9: Oh, I'm going to turn it, Charles. I'm all in. My brain won't work.
8: As if my brain starts to work the best.
9: I don't want to stay cooped up in this cell the rest of my life.
8: All right, go to sleep. Let me do the thinking.
9: I wish I'd been a Sunday school teacher or something. Good night.
12: What's the matter, Barton? Think you're dreaming? Huh?
3: You all finished?
12: Sure.
3: Say, you done stir crazy, Charles?
12: What? What's the matter?
3: You thought I was asleep, but I've been watching you for an hour, putting water through that little hole in the wall.
12: No savvy?
3: What's the gag?
12: The cops have got a microphone in the wall.
3: What?
12: They've been listening for days to every word we've said.
3: How do you know?
12: I sounded the wall.
3: Why didn't you tell me? I wouldn't have said some of the things I did.
12: I wanted you to talk just like you didn't know. You were making up all those crackpot ideas to escape. It kept them busy, their minds occupied. Well, I was doing some special thinking to myself.
3: Yeah, but why the water? Can't they hear us now?
12: Water short circuits wires, Barton. That's what I've been pouring it through this little hole in the wall for. They'll think just something has gone wrong with the amplifier. Well, they're sending for a radio repairman. We'll do our real planning.
3: Have you thought of something?
12: We're going to start out of here in about 2 minutes.
3: Oh, listen, you wouldn't kid me. You wouldn't kid me about
12: Look,
3: that.
12: We didn't have anything to work with, but I made something. I chewed up part of a paper plate till it was a pulp.
3: Yeah?
12: Then I chewed up a few cigarette papers. And using that as a plastic, I pushed it into the cell lock here. And I got an impression of the lock.
3: Holy smokes, but what good will that do?
12: Then I used both of our toothbrushes. By rubbing them on the sharp corners of the cell, I shape them with the right notches and curves. And those brush handles will unlock the lock.
3: Oh, you're crazy, Charles. It wouldn't be possible.
12: Then you stay here. I'm leaving. Just outside in the garage is a blue police car. The door of the garage is steel. But if the car hits it hard enough, I think it'll give.
3: I don't know whether I'm awake or dreaming.
12: Here. Here's the toothbrush handle. Let's get started.
3: You can open that big cell lock with that rig. Ah, it can't be done, Charles. Quick.
12: It's open.
3: Holy smokes, I'm safe.
12: Come on. You must have got a signal out of jail. Hurry.
13: Giles, 6 feet tall, brown eyes, dresses smartly.

0: Pardon me, buddy. Huh? Got a match?
1: What?
0: I'm all out of matches.
1: Oh, yeah. I've got one here somewhere, I think.
0: Good. I just saw you come out of the movies. How'd you like it?
1: Well, not bad. You haven't got a bad little town here.
0: Mr. Concord, New Hampshire don't take second place to any town. You know, there's a lot of excitement in town today.
1: Yeah, why?
0: That criminal Giles, you know, in the papers.
1: Yeah?
0: They found the car he'd been driving in town in a parking lot last night. They sent him to the town.
1: Yeah, okay, Bud.
0: Don't move a muscle, Giles. There are four officers who've come up behind you with submachine guns. They'll cut you in two.
1: So that was the store, huh? And I fell for it.
0: Yeah. And we have your pal Cook, too. Remember, boys, this guy killed one chief of police without giving him a chance.
2: Welcome to Alcatraz. Giles, step out.
1: You have a nice sea breeze out here, Dodd.
2: Well, Giles, you're supposed to be an escape artist. But never since Alcatraz was built has a man successfully escaped.
0: Not yet, huh?
2: Not yet. It's 2 miles to the coast of California. The tide is on 8 miles an hour and can't be swum. The prisoners are not allowed to talk to each other. The prisoners are counted every 30 minutes.
1: Oh, you guys here can count, huh?
2: You're assigned to the laundry, pressing clothes. You're doing the laundry for the Army now. And besides, Giles, a cop killer isn't very welcome at Alcatraz. All right, men. Start marching to your assigned places.
1: They'll stick me in the laundry with this steam pressure. Let me talk to anybody.
0: Eh?
1: They made a mistake by letting me help load the wash into the Army boat with the docks. The guy could get a GI outfit. Pants, shirt, belt, and socks. He might slip on board the boat when it's leaving. Yeah. But you can't steal an outfit all at once. You gotta be patient. A year, maybe. Yeah, one thing at a time. Hide in the dock. And everything must fit me exactly. Or I'd be noticed when I go on board. Yeah.
3: Cast them off. You got all aboard, Sergeant?
4: That's
5: all aboard, Sergeant.
3: Fine. I'm going aboard, then.
4: Cast off,
3: boys! Yeah, they're sailing right off, huh?
4: As soon as we get the gangway up, Sergeant.
3: That's the stuff. Every trip, the sooner we can get away from this Alcatraz dock, the better I like it.
4: Sergeant? Cold?
3: No, I just thought I'd sit down here behind the lifeboat, take a little rest.
4: That's quite a sight, isn't it? Alcatraz fading in the distance.
3: Yeah. I hate that dump. Some of those guys in there are pretty tough babies, huh?
4: Yeah. I guess a fellow in there has a pretty helpless feeling. See, nobody ever escaped.
3: Yeah. Not like sitting out here with the wind and the sea. Yeah, this is great.
6: Orders just come through. There's some trouble.
4: Yeah?
6: I just came from the radio house. They just made their 30-minute count at Alcatraz, and one of them cons is missing.
4: Holy smokes.
6: A fellow by the name of Giles. He's a cop killer.
3: Hey, wait a minute. You mean radio says one of them Alcatraz guys is on our ship?
6: Yeah, a fairly tall guy. Good looking. They're going to start a search.
3: Oh, look, guys. If there's a killer like that on the ship, what'll they do?
6: They're swinging now, see? We're starting to head back to the rock. We're
3: heading back to the rock?
6: Yeah. What's the matter? You seasick?
3: Yeah, I... Guess I'll go over to the rail.
6: What's the matter with him, Buster?
4: Hey, notice how he acted? I don't think he's seasick.
6: Hey, I'll bet you... I don't recognize him. I'll bet you he...
4: Hey, he's starting to climb the rail. That's Giles. Sure, he's going to commit suicide. Come on, let's rush him. Yeah.
5: Well, Giles, okay. Okay, you got me. I'm through. I'm washed up.
3: Yeah, washed up. For keeps. I'll go back to the rock and die there.
2: Giles attempted that escape less than 2 months ago, Commissioner Valentine. July 31st.
7: And I understand, Chief Halverson, that his failure broke him. He's no longer the escape artist, but a broken wreck of a man.
2: Yes, Commissioner. John K. Giles has no more spirit left. You might call him a walking dead man behind those massive walls of Alcatraz.
7: Well, Chief Halverson, this has been a terrific case and just proves again that crime cannot pay.
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15 seconds from now, you'll see the picture he just took. 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It's that easy. Is there any better way to get pictures of the family?

0: 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They really do know what they like. Tibby, Tibby, Tibby.
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0: This week's star has had a long and interesting career. His first picture, made some years ago, Destination Tokyo, is still a highlight in the memory of many motion picture fans. He, of course, has made many, many other motion pictures, finds time for an occasional trip abroad, and also to do an occasional stage play. Now, as a freelance artist, he's in constant demand at all the studios, and we feel very fortunate indeed in having secured his services for this week's play. So, welcome, Mr. Robert Hutton.
1: Thank you very much, Les. It's nice to know that I'm in constant demand. My press agent keeps saying that, but up until now, I haven't believed him.
0: Well, you have been busy, I know that.
1: Well, yes, I have been, Les, and I'm very grateful.
0: I know you are, Bob. I also know that you're always in a big rush, but I do hope you'll take a minute after the play to talk about some of your activities.
1: It'll be a pleasure, Les.
0: Thank you, Robert Hutton. And now, here is our announcer.

0: curtain is up, and here is the play.
1: My name is Jones. A pretty ordinary name, and I've always been a pretty ordinary guy. Up until a couple of months ago. And now, because of the things that have happened, I'm here. Here in the violent ward of Bellevue Hospital. They think I'm crazy. They think that everything that's happened has happened only in my mind. I suppose you know something about it. It's been in the papers. Well, don't believe everything you read. I didn't kill my wife. Where is she? I don't know. I'd been married to Maud for 7 years, and for 7 years she'd been finding things wrong with me. Now, I'm an easygoing fellow. All I asked was a comfortable home, someone to talk to, someone who'd scratch my back if it itched. We could have been happy. I had a good job and liked it, and earned pretty good money. But that wasn't enough for Maud.
2: I'm sick of these chair covers. Why can't we get new ones? Why, when Mrs. Allison came over the other day, I was ashamed. Yes, really ashamed to let her into the house. She has such a lovely apartment, and goodness knows her husband isn't any more intelligent than you. In fact, I think he's stupid. So surely you can provide as well as he.

0: does. And anyway, I don't see why
1: Marty.
0: You aren't every bit as anxious as I am to have our home look nice. And then...
1: Marty!
0: What?
1: Shut up.
0: What? Are you speaking to me?
1: Do you see anyone else in the room?
0: Of course not.
1: Then I think you can assume that I'm speaking to you.
0: Oh, is that so? Well, let me tell you something. This is my home, and if I can't speak my mind in my own home, I don't know where I can. And don't you tell me to shut up when I'm trying to show you that we're too good to live in this pig pen. If you think for 1 minute that
1: what
0: I'm going to...
1: What you fail to realize, Maud, is that a man has nerves. Nerves, Maud, nerves! I like the chairs the way they are. I like the whole house. Because it's the best we can afford.
0: Then why don't you make more money? Why do you force us to live like paupers just because you're satisfied with your job? Haven't you any pride? Don't you care how your poor wife has to dress? Don't you... Where are you going? Jones, where are you going?
1: Well, that gives you an idea. Of course, I know a certain amount of needling from a wife helps make a man successful. But Morty overdid it. She drove me out of the house. It was her voice, not what she said. It was just the irritating sound of her voice. Well, I walked around for a while and cooled off. And I got to thinking that maybe it was my fault. Maybe Morty did deserve something better. And as I turned towards home, I decided that maybe I should try to get some things to dress up the house. On the way, I passed a little junk shop, just a hole in the wall that I'd never noticed before. Right away, I got the idea of buying Morty something. So she liked old junk. She liked old glass bottles, candle holders, and funny ashtrays and stuff like that. So I went in.
2: Good evening. Come in.
1: Oh, hello. I just thought I'd look around for a gigot or something for my wife.
2: By all means. It is a nice thing to do. You are happy with your wife?
1: Huh?
2: Your wife. You are happy with her?
1: Well, sure. Well, sure we're happy. Why?
2: I only wondered. There are many married people not happy. No.
1: Has my wife been in here talking?
2: I have not had the pleasure.
1: Oh, I thought maybe... Well, what'll I get?
2: Shall I make a suggestion, Mr. Jones?
1: I do know my name.
2: You live in the neighborhood, do you not?
1: Sure my wife hasn't been in here.
2: Yes, Mr. Jones, I am sure.
1: Oh, what are you smiling at?
2: You do not seem able to decide what to buy, Mrs. Jones. May I help?
1: Well, yes, I want something, you know, something women like. How about that old teapot over there?
2: The teapot? No, that is not for Mrs. Jones. I think this bottle would please her.
1: What, you mean that plain old cut glass bottle?
2: Oh, but it is more than a cut glass bottle, Mr. Jones. It will make your wife very happy.
1: Is it an antique?
2: It is quite unusual.
1: Well, let's see. Well, it's all clouded up inside.
2: Do not worry about that. This is a very special bottle, Mr. Jones. Believe me, it will be very welcome to your wife.
1: Well, it's only a bottle to me. But if you're sure she'll like it, I'll take it along. But back it comes if she doesn't. How much?
2: $1, Mr. Jones.
1: A dollar for this wormy old bottle?
2: Yes, Mr. Jones. It is worth many, many times that.
1: Well, okay. Who am I to know about these things? Well, here's your dollar. Guess I'd better be getting home now.
2: Just a minute, Mr. Jones. I have something very important to tell you about the bottle.
1: Oh?
2: Keep the glass stopper tightly in place. When you remove it, hold the stopper firmly in your right hand, not your left. Do not leave it on a table or anything. Keep it in your right hand.
1: Oh, a big mystery, huh? All right, Skipper, I'll keep the stopper in my right hand. Good night.
2: Good night, Mr. Jones.

0: Well, Jones, you meant well, but what you thought I'd want this greasy old bottle, I don't know. You simply have no sense of values, do you? Imagine paying a dollar for an old worthless bottle.
1: The man told me you'd like it.
0: And you believed him.
1: Well, how was I to know? You collect junk like this. I'll take it back tomorrow. Oh, there's one thing, though. I wonder what the guy was talking about when he said to hold the stopper in my right hand. Here, let me see that thing a second. I don't see why it... Holy mackerel, look at the smoke pour out of that thing.
0: Jones, look! The smoke! It's not smoke! It's a man! It's a...
1: Morty!
0: Oh.
1: Hey, Morty! Hey, who are you?
2: Master, I am at your service.
1: Well, where'd you come from?
2: From the bottle, master. I am come to do your bidding.
1: You came out of the bottle?
2: Yes, master.
1: Well, get back in it. But for crying out loud, he did it. I better stick this stopper back in. Now. Morty, wake up. Morty, he's gone. He's back in the bottle, Morty. It's all right now.
0: Oh, Jones. What happened?
1: Well, a fella came out of the bottle. But he's back in now.
0: Oh, what? Well, that thing, was it in the bottle?
1: Yep.
0: Oh, what on earth was it?
1: Well, I'm not sure, but I think I know. He called me master. He said he came to do my bidding.
0: Jones, I just can't understand why you'd bring a thing like that to me.
1: Hey, I wonder if that guy in the junk shop really knew his stuff. He said that bottle would make you happy.
0: Happy? It makes me sick to my stomach. Get it out of here.
1: I think maybe it was a genie. You know, a sort of magic guy that can get anything for you want?
0: Well, I don't believe in such foolishness. Throw the thing away.
1: By gosh, Morty, I'll bet that's what it was.
0: I don't care. Get rid of it.
1: I'm going to open that bottle again and have a talk with that guy.
0: You're not going to open that thing in my house.
1: Step back, Morty. And don't worry, he's harmless.
0: I won't have you opening that thing again. Jones! Jones!
1: Don't worry, Morty. Oh, this smoke smells funny.
0: Jones, stop it!
1: Ah, here he comes now.
2: Master, I am here to do your bidding.
1: See, Morty?
0: Take it away, I don't believe it.
1: You're here to do my bidding, eh, Genie?
2: Yes, Master. Anything you wish shall be yours.
1: Mm-hmm. Well, how about some new chair covers to convince Morty you can do it?
2: Deign to close your eyes but one fleeting moment, sire, and your wishes shall be obeyed.
1: No funny stuff.
2: Assuredly not, Master.
1: All right. Come on, Morty. Close your eyes.
2: Deign to open your eyes, Master.
0: My goodness! Look, Jones! All our chairs recovered in such wonderful material. Oh, and look, a new rug, new curtains. Oh, that's wonderful.
1: Say, that's pretty good. Hey, how about a fireplace? I've always wanted a fireplace instead of that fake mantelpiece there.
2: Yes, Master. But blink your eyes twice, and it shall be done.
1: Come on, Morty. Blink twice. Well, look at there. A real fireplace, and it works, too.
0: Jones, do you realize what we can do with this?
1: Ask for something, Morty.
0: Well, first I want a closet full of chic dresses and shoes.
2: It is done, Mistress. Your closet overflows with the finest clothes.
0: Oh? I'm going to go look. Don't go away. Wait till I see what they're like.
1: Genie, can you get us anything we want? Anything at all?
2: Yes, Master. I am here to answer all of your commands.
1: Can you get anything Morty wants? That's a tall order.
2: Her wishes shall be fulfilled.
1: Oh, good. Now let's see. I think I'd like a new pipe, nicely mellowed and filled with a fine tobacco.
2: It is in your right hand, Master.
1: Oh, so it is. Say, Genie, why do I have to hold this stopper in my right hand all the time?
2: It is not absolutely necessary, Master.
1: No? Well, the little guy in the store said it was. Why do you say that?
2: It is difficult to say, Master.
1: You're holding something back. What is it?
2: Am I commanded to answer, sire?
1: Sure.
2: If I had the stopper, Master, I would never be forced to live in this bottle. I would be free.
1: You mean you'd run out if you accidentally got hold of the stopper?
2: Yes, Master. I must answer truthfully. I would.
1: Well, maybe after we get Morty all she wants, I'll give you the stopper.
2: Ah, Master, I look forward to the day.
0: Jones! Oh, the clothes are beautiful. They're the latest styles, and he was right. The closet's full.
1: Oh, good. Want anything else?
0: Certainly. I want some new silver.
2: It is done, Mistress.
0: Two beautiful new cars.
2: Yes, Mistress.
0: A lovely house in the country.
3: Yes, mistress, it is done.
0: Many different kinds of jewels to wear and...
1: Hey, Morty, whoa.
3: It is done, mistress.
1: Well, it looked as though Maud was finally going to get everything she wanted out of life. Her mind was on furniture and jewels and clothing. But even with the excitement of all that was happening, I kept wondering if now I could get what I really wanted out of life.

We'll return in just a moment with Act Two of the Movie Town Radio Theater's presentation of The Sound of Her Voice, starring Mr. Robert Hutton.

0: Well, I suppose you figure that from then on, everything went pretty well with us. That Maudie, with everything she desired, finally got around to being the kind of wife I wanted. Well, for a while, it looked like it might happen. Maudie had money, servants, houses, furnishings, everything she could think of, including chairs you couldn't sit in and pictures you didn't like to look at, you know? But then she turned social, signed us up for a rumba course at Arthur Murray's and filled the place with the best people. Got so I hated to be around. I stuck at my job. I liked it. And besides, how did I know how long the genie would last? Anyway, Maudie got sore about it.
1: Why don't you quit that old job, Jones? We're rich now. We have fine homes, everything in the world we want. How do you expect me to hold up my head with our new friends if you go around dressed in those old clothes? And why do you insist on keeping that old Morris chair?
0: Maudie, I like it.
1: It doesn't fit, Jones. It's a passé piece anyway.
0: I like it. Say, I know what to do. Let me just talk to the genie a second. I'll show you what I'll do about the Morris chair.
1: Oh, don't be silly.
2: Yes, master. What are your wishes?
0: Genie, my wife doesn't like Morris chairs. So would you make me another room, a good-sized room? Put my Morris chair in it and some books, a good radio, and a liquor closet.
2: It is already as you say, master.
0: Already? Well, okay, thanks. You may return to the bottle now.
2: Yes, master.
0: Yeah, it's a shame to keep a nice guy like that cooped up.
1: Jones!
0: Oh, yeah, Morty?
1: Do you think putting your Morris chair in another room solves anything?
0: Well, yeah, I thought it did. You won't have to see it now.
1: Jones, that's not the point. We're part of a different life now. You can't go around like a tramp anymore. We're important people today.
0: Important? What's so important about us?
1: Oh, Jones, you're exasperating.
0: Listen here, Morty. I don't want to use the genie to make myself better than other people. I'll use the genie to make myself comfortable, and that's all. You're not going to make a snob out of me.
1: Are you saying that I'm a snob, Jones?
0: That's what it looks like from where I sit, Maudie.
1: Well, I like that. You have such terrible manners, I'm ashamed to have you eat at the same table with my friends. I'm doing everything I can to improve our lives, and
0: Maudie,
1: what
0: would you say if I asked you to scratch my back?
1: Oh, Jones, you're impossible.
0: I'd be glad to scratch your back if it itched.
1: I don't care to scratch your back. And I don't itch, you imbecile. And hereafter, I'm going to make my social plans without you.
0: Well, it was that same old irritating voice. I didn't mind so much what she said. It was just that her voice grated on me, got on my nerves, you know? Well, finally one night when Maudie had a lot of her friends over, caging drinks and phoning around for money, I got bored and went upstairs to get away. I felt kind of lonely and I wanted someone to talk to. So I pulled the stopper on the glass bottle and let the genie out. He looked kind of tired.
2: Master, it has been a long time. Have you still more wishes to demand of me?
0: Oh, no, I don't want anything. Just someone to talk to. You haven't anything to do right now, have you?
2: I am at your service, Master.
0: Fact is, Genie, I think we've had too many wishes already. We've got everything we want, but Morty's just the same.
2: It is often so, Master.
0: What does a man want, Genie? He wants his wife and a comfortable home. He wants her companionship. He wants to be able to talk with her about anything, work together, live together. And if his back itches, Genie, he wants her to scratch it, just like he'd scratch hers.
2: That is true, Master.
0: Man doesn't care about elegance and social things, not if they take away companionship and understanding. Of course, I never really had companionship with Maudie, but at least there was something back in the old days.
2: If Master would permit, I have a suggestion.
0: Let's have it.
2: Perhaps another more beautiful, more understanding woman.
0: Another woman?
2: Yes, Master. A woman who loved you so terribly that your slightest glance would swell her heart with joy. Your merest frown give pain to her whole being. A beautiful, lovely woman who exists solely for you.
0: No, I couldn't do that, Genie. What would she be like?
2: She would be all that you could wish of a woman.
0: All? No, I couldn't do that, Genie. It wouldn't be fair. Would she scratch my back? Would she sit and talk about nothing at all as long as I pleased and never nag at me?
2: Master, she would be all that your most imaginative dreams could desire.
0: It wouldn't be fair, but... But I am tempted.
2: But say the word, Master, and she shall be standing at your side.
0: Well, there's no harm in giving it a try. Bring her on, Janie, and I hope she is all you say she is.
2: I am committed to the truth, Master. Now, deign to look out the window but a moment, sire.
3: Jones.
0: Oh.
3: I am Diane.
0: You are?
3: Yes, Jones. I have come at your bidding, as I always will. I want nothing more in the world than to keep you happy. My heart bursts for love of you. My eyes grow weary with the radiance that shines from your dear face. Take me in your arms, Jones. I am yours.
0: Well,
3: Be not afraid. These arms are made to twine about you. My mouth was formed to be pressed to yours. My very thoughts are for your comfort.
0: Well, you're beautiful.
3: My beauty is for you, my dearest Jones. Come, let us sit down here together. My heart is bursting with words of love to tell you.
0: I can't believe this.
3: Nor I. Never did I dream I would discover one to whom I could belong so completely. Come sit beside me, my dearest Jones.
0: Well, all I can say is the genie certainly knows his stuff.
3: You find me pleasing.
0: Pleasing? Diane, you're the most beautiful woman I ever saw in my life.
3: And you are handsome and kind beyond my wildest dreams.
0: Oh, I don't know.
3: Oh, come sit beside me, my dearest Jones. Let us pour out our hearts to each other.
0: All right. Could I ask you a few questions?
3: Ask them, my love.
0: Do you care about how I dress?
3: I think only of your fine mind, your comfort. Whatever you wish to wear is best of all.
0: Do you like Morris chairs?
3: If a Morris chair is your favorite, then it is mine. We will fill the house with them.
0: Well, how about concerts, opera, and all that society stuff?
3: I enjoy only what you enjoy, my dearest Jones. I go only where you go.
0: And one other thing. Diane, would you object to scratching my back?
3: I'd love to scratch your back. Lean forward a bit and I will do it now. Softly, gently, lovingly. Like this.
0: Diane, you will always do this for me, Diane?
3: Always, my dearest Jones. I will prepare the finest foods for you. I will keep your home as you love it. Your way will be my way.
0: Can you scratch it a little higher and to the left?
3: Here?
0: Yeah. Oh, there. Oh.
1: Jones!
0: I dropped the stopper.
1: What do you mean, sitting up here with that woman? Who is she? Jones, answer me. Who is she?
0: I dropped the stopper. Where'd it go? Quick, before the genie gets it.
1: Jones, who is that woman?
0: The stopper. The stopper. It's under the chair. Quick.
2: End your search, Master. I have the stopper at last.
0: Genie, be a good guy. Give it back, please, just for a while.
1: Jones, I demand to know who that woman is.
0: Genie, please don't run out on me now. Not yet, Genie.
2: I must go, Master, and I must take with me all my belongings. Prepare to return to your former life, Master.
0: You mean you're going to take Diane, everything?
2: Yes, Master, it must be so.
1: Oh, you wretch. You selfish beast. You've ruined us. You and that woman.
0: Shut up, Maud. Listen, Jeannie. Take it easy. We can make a deal. Don't be too quick.
2: It must be, Master.
1: You deliberately planned this, Jones. You let the genie get the stopper. You resented everything I did. Now this is your way of getting back at me.
0: Genie, look. Look, you were a good guy. I was your friend.
2: Yes, Master, that is true.
0: Then do one thing for me. Just one thing.
1: He won't do anything now, you fool. You've ruined us.
2: What is it you wish, Master?
0: You can't leave Diane.
2: No, Master.
0: But you can take Morty with you. You can do that, can't you? Take her with you?
2: It will be as you say, Master.
1: Oh, to think. We had all this, and now it's going to be taken away from us. Oh, and I worked so hard.
2: I am ready to leave now, Master.
0: Just a second, Jeannie. One last chance. Morty. Morty. Stop crying a minute. Morty, I want to ask you something.
1: Well?
0: Morty, would you scratch my back when you feel better?
1: No. No. I'll scratch your eyes out first. I hate you, Jones. I hate you.
0: All right, Jeannie.
2: Goodbye, Mouse.
1: Ruined us, that's what. Just as I succeeded in becoming somebody. Just as I... Oh, what's happening? Jones! Jones!
0: Goodbye, Jeannie. Goodbye, Morty. Goodbye, Diane. That's what happened to Morty. It was her voice. It grated on me, you know? You could say I killed her, but I don't think she's dead. Well, I told them my story, and they sent me here to Bellevue Hospital. I guess I don't mind, really. It's nice and quiet here, and they leave you alone. There's only one thing I'm afraid of. She might come back. The genie might not be able to stand Morty's voice either. And he might send her back. Don't let that happen, will you?
4: And the curtain falls on Act Two of the Movietown Radio Theater's presentation of The Sound of Her Voice, starring Mr. Robert Hutton, who returns in just a moment. And our star, Mr. Robert Hutton. Bob, thank you very much for a swell job.
0: Thank you very much, Les.
4: It was quite a thrill hearing you play a new type of role, Bob. Now, tell me, how did you like Paris when you were over there making a picture a little while back?
0: Oh, very much, Les. It's quite different from working in the Hollywood studios. I'd never been abroad before, and I got a real bang out of seeing the many sides of Paris. It's a wonderful city. And it's been especially nice working with you and with a wonderful cast you selected to help me.
4: Well, it's been a real pleasure having you here, Bob.
0: Oh, and before I go, Les, I'd like to tell my wife and my two boys, Kenneth and Courty, that the play is over. They left me out of the violent ward at Bellevue, and I'll be right home.
4: Thank you, and goodbye, Mr. Robert Hutton. And in closing, we issue to each and every one of you a most cordial invitation to join us each and every week and hear outstanding stars in stories especially selected for them.

In the cast, you heard our star, Mr. Robert Hutton, as Joan. Gracia Leopold as Maud. Edward Clark as the shopkeeper. Wilms Herbert as the genie. And Vivi Janis as Diane. Music was composed and conducted by Del Castillo. The Sound of Her Voice was written by Robert Presnell, Jr., edited by Bud Lesser, produced and directed by yours truly, Les Mitchell.

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5: Once upon a time there was an engineer.
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8: Morning, darling.
9: Oh, morning.
8: Turn the telly on, will you?
9: Right.
10: Good morning. This is TVAM. It's 8 o'clock and the headlines today are dominating.
8: Oh, no, switch it off, please, darling. It's too sad.
9: What is?
8: Oh, they've lost their franchise, and I just can't bear the thought of it.
9: Oh, come on now, you silly old thing. The new company won't take over until 1993. You can watch TVAM for another 14 months yet.
8: I know, and I just can't bear the thought of it.
11: The latest news are the news headlines, starring Roy Hudd, June Whitfield, and Chris Emmett, with Peter Moss and the Hudliners.
9: Thank you very much indeed, folks, and welcome to the show. Yes, the show that does for the news what the franchise bids do for fair play. But talking of cruel fates, I see that British Rail have announced their latest fare increases, eh? They say they're absolutely essential if they're to invest more money in better excuses. But some good news this week, eh? Britain is on the road to recovery. Yeah. Bad news is the road's the M25. Did you see that the health minister has banned doctors from prescribing baked beans? Some Tories are afraid it could backfire on them. And if you think that might cause a stink, what about those scientists who plan to use turkey droppings to fuel power stations? Still, I suppose it's better than letting Bernard Matthews sell them, don't you, really? And how about that story in the Mirror, eh? The one that wasn't about Robert Maxwell, you remember? The mother who acted as a surrogate and gave birth to her daughter's babies. Amazing, isn't it? The first mother-in-law in history who's entitled to tell her daughter how to bring up the kids, eh? Oh, and John Major says that the BBC is biased against him. He doesn't know what he's talking about, does he, the boring four-eyed twit? And John Major also said, I've got it, I like it, and with your help, I'm going to keep it. And Norma said, I've had it, I didn't like it, and he's not getting it again. Meanwhile, at the little dig-em-in-the-ditch Conservative Club...
12: Binky. Bunny, how are you?
9: Oh, and isn't that Bunty? Gwee, Bunty!
13: Hello, Binky, Bunny.
12: Bunty, how's Bunky?
13: Oh, well, you know Bonker.
14: Yes, yes.
13: Thank God for penicillin, that's all I can say. Look, boys, I'm trying to rally the troops a bit about these army cuts.
9: Cuts? What cuts?
13: Well, they're trying to get rid of the local battalion. It's this King fellow.
9: King fellow? What's happened to George? You know, the nice wife, the...
13: No, Bunny, no. Fellow's not his name, it's Tom.
15: Well, what's he say?
9: King Tom wants to get rid of the old battalion.
15: Oh.
13: Yes, I mean, we can't dump our boys on the scrap heap simply because the enemy's throwing the towel in.
9: Ah, so old Hitler's seen sense at last, has he, Gert?
15: Never would have happened in my day.
9: No, nor mine, I tell you. It'll be women prime ministers next, mark my words.
15: Oh, don't be absurd.
13: Oh, for heaven's sake, Binky, what about Thatcher?
9: Thatcher? Isn't he the chap that drinks too much?
15: That's the one?
9: Yes.
15: That's him? Wife's an old bossy boo.
9: Yes.
15: Well, what about him?
9: They're going to make him Prime Minister.
15: Good Lord. Well, can't be any worse than the present fella, eh? What's his name again? It begins with M.
9: Macmillan.
15: That's the chap.
9: Yes.
13: You two are absolutely useless. Huh? It's Major John.
15: John what?
9: Major John what? He did those songs from the shows on radio, didn't he? Used to. Yes. Didn't he serve out east with us?
15: Good Lord, yes. Old Johnny
9: Watt. Johnny Watt.
15: So he's Prime Minister now. Oh, well, bully for him.
13: I say, look, can we get back to these cuts?
9: Old Johnny Watt cutting the forces? Not gone conchy, has he?
13: Oh, for the last time, you stupid old buffers. It's nothing to do with Johnny Watt.
9: Yeah, infiltrators, mark my words.
15: Probably those damn Belgians again.
9: No. The Belgians could never organize something as dastardly as this.
15: Oh.
9: You mark my words, it's a damn socialist.
15: Ackley, I might have known.
9: Yes.
15: We have to stop him. Stand aside, Bunter. This is no job for a woman.
13: Oh, never. I've given my life to the army ever since I lost my dear husband in Germany.
9: Yes, the Reeperbahn in Hamburg, wasn't it?
13: So, Bunny, you give the orders. Now, where do we start?
9: Ah, well, I'm not sure if I...
13: Oh, well, all right, then. You, Binky.
15: Well, you see, neither of us really had any experience in this sort of thing.
13: I thought you said you served out east.
9: Oh, yes, well, we served, all right.
15: As waiters.
9: Yes, yes. Officers' mess only, mind you.
13: And out east?
15: Billericay.
9: The good end of
15: it was, yes. The barracks.
9: Yes.
13: So you don't know anything about soldiering at all?
9: Yes, I do. I know what to do in a situation like this.
15: What's that, old boy?
9: Sound the retreat. Quick!
13: Oh, come back here, you frauds!
16: Passport control. Can I see your passport, please?
17: Yes. Here you are.
16: And what is your destination?
17: Serbia.
16: Make up your mind.
17: I have. I'm with the EC relief convoy, you know.
18: Snooker star John Wright. You potted only 8 balls during a 5-0 defeat by Steve Davis this week. Now, you face disciplinary action for allegedly playing while under the influence of alcohol. What have you got to say for yourself?
19: John! Thank you! 2 little balls were blue, Squire. 2 little balls were blue. 30 reds, 12 pockets, and 1 two-ended cue. 2 yellows, 2 browns, 2 greens, Squire. 2 blacks for me to pot. I said, oh, fiddle, and aimed in the middle.

0: Guess what, dear? I got nothing on underneath this dressing gown. Let's do it.
1: That reminds me, we've run out of pickled onions.
0: Oh. Don't worry about that now, then. I'm in the mood, aren't I? It's Friday. Let's get down to some serious rumty-tumty.
1: I must get some faggots, too.
0: What? I know what'll get you going. I'll let my dressing gown slip to the floor to reveal my wild masculine body in all its glory. There.
1: I must get some knackwurst as well.
0: Oh, I get it. This is just what that psychologist said, that women have their minds on mundane things when they're making love.
1: Oh, no, it's not.
0: What is it, then?
1: I'm thinking about all these shopping things because we're in the middle of Sainsbury's.
2: Hello, is it on? Yeah. Oh, good morning, everyone.
3: Good morning.
2: Welcome to this year's conference of the National Association of Probation Officers. As conference chairperson, I know there's a lot to get through, so I'll keep this short. First item on the...
3: Point of order.
2: What?
3: You used a derogatory term there. Can you rephrase it, please?
2: Excuse me.
4: What are you talking about? Who are you anyway?
3: Barry Snide, I am. Union representative charged with the monitoring of all delegate speeches to advise on discriminatory terminology, like your own.
4: What did I say? Surely chairperson's acceptable.
3: Oh, yes, it's what came after that, isn't it? You said keep it short.
4: Well, what's wrong with that?
3: Short, my friend, is an offensive adjective. Used to describe people of reduced stature.
4: Oh, for heaven's sake.
1: Point of order.
4: What? What now? Who are you?
1: Brenda Jitter. Colleague of Barry and fellow speech monitor, do you honestly think it is right to use the word heaven when many people here do not believe in it as a religious concept?
4: Well, I hadn't thought of it before.
3: Thoughtlessness is not an excuse in our book, Mr. Chairperson. Now, please proceed with care now.
2: Sorry about that, ladies and gentlemen. As I was saying, I'll keep this quick. The first item on the agenda is that age-old chestnut overtime.
3: Point of order!
2: Excuse me.
4: What now? Aren't chestnuts acceptable? Was I being noticed?
3: Not noticed, no. But ageist, yes.
1: How dare you talk of old chestnuts as if they were beneath contempt?
4: It's just a little saying.
3: Little? What grudge have you got against people of reduced stature, eh?
4: I've got nothing against them. I mean, I'm not exactly huge myself.
3: Well, that is a matter alone for you to come to terms with, my friend. But I urge you here to cease this sizes propaganda.
1: And hurry up and finish your speech, will you?
4: Fat chance of that.
1: Ah, he's a waitress too.
4: Yeah. Oh, now listen to me, young woman.
3: Young?
4: Oh, listen, woman, I've had enough from you. Will you please shut up and let me continue?
3: Brenda, don't move. I'll call for help.
4: What is it?
3: You were staring at her.
4: I was just looking at her because I was talking to her.
1: Yes, and undressing me mentally as you did so.
4: What?
1: You sexual harasser.
4: Now, let's just get this straight.
3: Straight? Why can't we get it gay?
4: What?
3: Must we add homophobia to your list of fascist obsessions?
4: No. Look, now the delegates are turning ugly and
3: They've been ugly for years, those delegates.
1: I don't know what to say anymore. Oh, pull yourself together. Adopt the macho posturings of a person with stereotypically male-associated mannerisms.
4: What?
3: Act like a man.
1: Barry.
3: Oh, sorry, Brenda.
4: It's no good. You two have made me too nervous to say anything now.
3: Oh, leave this to me. I'll make a speech that'll get a standing ovation.
4: Oh, yeah? What can you say that 200 bored probation officers will want to hear which isn't offensive?
1: Trust him. He knows what he's doing.
5: My fellow probation officers, the bar is open!
6: You look cheerful, mate.
0: Ah, well, you see, I failed a breathalyzer.
6: Oh?
0: But I told the court that I work as a fire eater, and that it was paraffin on my breath, not booze. And they let me off today.
6: Well done, well done. So I expect you'll have a few drinks to celebrate.
0: No. I never drink, but I'll mark the occasion with a nice cigar. Perhaps I'll have that drink after all. Well,
3: our showbiz news now, and I see that Harold Bishop in Neighbours is being killed off. Ah, right. There's even worse news, you know. The rest of the cast aren't. Did you see that women who are addicted to sex have been writing to Noel Edmonds? Blimey, if that doesn't cure them, nothing will it? And I hear that the male strippers, the Chippendales, are going to appear on Brookside. Funny, really, it's usually EastEnders that's a load of cobblers, isn't it? But there we are. But some good news for the BBC this week, eh? No, not the ITV franchises again. The programme Casualty is at the top of the ratings. I'm not surprised. It's the only chance most people get to see the inside of a hospital these days. And Des O'Connor upset an Irish band by telling Paddy jokes on his show. Mind you, it could have been worse. He could have sung to them, couldn't he, really? And I read that a 2-foot mushroom has been found in a field near Grimsby. Apparently, 2 gnomes handed it in because they couldn't keep up the mortgage. She wrote some great stuff, that Enid Blyton. There we are. But, and I see that when the water at 2 hotels was cut off, guests sat in baths full of Perrier. I've heard of getting bubbles up your nose, but that's ridiculous. Oh, yes, and Southern Electric were ordered to pay £500 because it took them 4 years to mend a washing machine. They say they'll be round to pay the fine next Wednesday. But they can't say if it'll be morning or afternoon. You know. And how about those thieves who broke into a warehouse and nicked 50 quid's worth of toilet rolls? Police are looking for a gang of curry-loving crooks who are on the run. Is this the right room for the interview?
6: Oh, you must be Mr. Viken. Come in, sit down.
3: Hello. What's this contraption here?
1: It's quite simple. Since a lie detector was used in the Judge Clarence Thomas case, top companies are now using them as part of the interview process.
3: Oh, does it work?
6: Well, let's try a little test, shall we? I'll ask you a question and the detector will tell us if your reply is truthful or not.
3: Okay. Right. Fire away.
6: Is Les Dennis funny?
3: Yes. Oh, it does work, yeah.
6: Well, now, before we begin the interview proper, how about some refreshment?
1: Tea, coffee, perhaps something stronger?
3: Oh, tea, please. I never touch the hard stuff.
6: Don't forget the lie detector's still switched on, mate.
3: Oh, right, yeah. Is that a picture of your wife on the desk?
6: Yes, it is, actually.
3: Oh, what a fine-looking woman. Whoops.
6: Keep this up. We'll have more bleeps than a John McEnroe interview. I'll have you know, Ethel and I go back a long way. I've never looked at another woman. Let's please get on with the interview, shall we? Now, on your CV, it says you have 6 O-levels.
3: That's correct, the same as John Major. Now, why is the machine bleeping now? I have got 6 O-levels.
6: I don't think John Major has, though.
3: Oh,
6: you see. Here's the tea.
3: Oh, right, good. Oh, I could do with a cuppa. I'm making a real fool of myself with this machine, aren't I?
6: No.
1: Don't worry. You're not the first. I've seen this machine reduce timeshare salesmen to tears.
6: Now, Mr. Viken, why do you think you're suited to this particular job?
3: Well, I'm intelligent, assertive, punctual, and above all, I can be trusted.
6: You've blown the machine up now. You've done nothing but lie throughout the entire interview. But I'm pleased to say, you've got the job.
3: Great. I've always wanted to be the editor of the Sunday Sport.
7: Boys and girls, come out to play. The children's act is here to stay. Kids are going to get their say. Grown-ups will listen to us today.
8: Jack and Jill went up the hill to fetch a pail of water. Jack fell down and broke his crown and got compensation in the small claims court.
9: Yeah, yeah, yeah, yeah.
10: Georgie put, he put an empire, kissed the girls and made them cry. So his teacher told him off for sexual harassment.
9: Yeah, yeah, yeah.
7: Boys and girls come out to play. The children act is here to stay.
9: Kids are going to get their say. Grown-ups will listen to us today.
4: Tommy.
9: Yes, miss?
4: Shut up.
3: Hello, Hudlines.
11: Hello?
3: Hello?
11: Hello?
3: Hello? Yes, hello?
11: I am... 91-year-old, what has just split up with my husband, who is 97. All them years, and we never got on.
12: Oh, oh really?
11: Hello?
12: Hello.
11: Do you know we are the oldest couple in the world ever to get divorced?
12: But tell me, why did you take so long to do it?
11: Well, we thought we'd better wait until the kids left home. Oh.
3: I wish to make a complaint.
6: Sorry, we're closed for lunch.
3: Never mind that, my lad. I wish to complain about this basking shark, what I purchased not half an hour ago from this very boutique.
6: What's wrong with the fish, then?
3: I'll tell you what's wrong with the fish, my lad. It just floats about in its fishbowl all day, doing nothing. That's what's wrong with it.
6: It's meant to do nothing. It's a basking shark.
3: Well, I could do with a bit more shark and a little less basking, if you don't mind.
6: Look, Mr...
3: Python, Monty John Eric Graham Michael Terry Terry Python. I changed my name by deed poll.
6: Really? How very uninteresting. Look, I'll refund your money, all right? I'm not in the mood for this. You're a nutter. You come into my shop at least once a week imitating a Monty Python sketch.
3: No, I don't.
6: Yes, you do.
3: No, I don't.
6: You most certainly do.
3: Is this a 5-minute argument or the full half hour?
6: Right, that does it. Out.
3: I'm not going to play. I'm not going until you play the game.
6: Out. Oh, let's get on with it then.
3: Right then. This basking shark is no more. He has ceased to be. He's expired. He's gone to meet his maker. This is an ex-basking shark. Your turn.
6: Well, I've had a look round the back, and we're right out of basking sharks.
3: I see. I see. I get the picture.
6: But I have got a giant scarlet kipper.
3: Now, let's get this straight. You're trying to sell me a giant scarlet kipper, are you?
6: Yes.
3: I see. In that case, I'm stopping the sketch.
6: Why?
3: It's getting silly.
6: You started it with that stupid fish. I only said I'd sell you a scarlet kipper.
3: Well, there you are.
6: What do you mean?
3: I come in here for a dead shark sketch, and you try and fob me off with a red herring.
13: Oh. And now for something completely different.
12: You know, sometimes I wonder if these so-called foreign correspondents know what they're doing.
14: What's up, dear?
12: Well, did you read in last week's paper about the regime in Burma that's just a bunch of assassins running a vile, repressive dictatorship?
14: No, I'm not sure that I did.
12: Exactly. Of course you didn't. No one's told us anything about Burma, and if it wasn't for this Nobel Peace Prize, we wouldn't even know now.
6: What's Burma, Dad?
12: Well, son, I think I better start at the beginning.

0: I was in the pub the other evening, having a quiet pint, when all of a sudden, I saw this bloke at the bar give another bloke a Gorbals kiss. Well, I nearly choked on me Cromley Malt Shandy, honestly. I mean, Gorbals kiss, that's a headbutt, according to the latest edition of the Brewer's Dictionary of 20th Century Phrase and Fable. But with all these new euphemisms creeping into our language, I wonder how it will affect the lives of those masters of the Queen's English, the Cockneys. Let's go over to the palace of self-made Welt Baron and full-time Pearly King, His Majesty Bert Dunlittle, and his good lady wife, Queen Elsie, to find out. Oh, love a duck. I'm getting rid of that alarm clock, Elsie, I tell you. God, it's too noisy, isn't it?
1: Nah, Bert, me cock sparrow. It's the only thing that gets you up in the morning, isn't it? Gaw, blimey.
0: Yeah. Strike a light. I don't know why we employ a butler. He's the ice cream freezer who's supposed to wake us, isn't he, with our breakfast. Strap up and no mistake.
1: Stoner flipping crows, you're right, me old china.
0: Else?
1: Yeah, Bert?
0: Why are we talking like this? There ain't no tourists around now, are
1: there? I should hope not. We're still in our Uncle Ned. Oh.
0: Come in.
2: Ah, good morning, sir, ma'am. Breakfast is served. A plate of Jack the Ripper's bones, as you like them.
0: Yes, a bad time too, Gielgud. What kept you, eh, John?
2: A thousand apologies, sir. I've been running your Jeremy Beadle.
0: Here, what's your language in front of the carving knife here?
1: Yeah, what kind of talk is that then? That ain't real Cockney.
2: Your observations are truly devastating, ma'am.
0: Here, are you taking the Sir Arthur Bliss?
1: That ain't real Cockney either, Bert. No mistake.
0: All right, don't you puff and dart. I curse the day that flipping Brewer's Dictionary ever came out with its poncy new meanings. Well, Gielgud, I'm still waiting to find out what running my Jeremy Beadle means.
2: I would have thought it was painfully obvious, sir. Jeremy Beadle, game for a laugh, bath. I'm running your bath, sir. I trust that clarifies things.
0: Well, I'll be blowed.
2: I'm sure you will, sir. What? May I assist you in your dressing?
0: No, you may not. Oh, God, Benny. Elsie, how many more times must I tell you? You don't sew the pearly buttons on the inside of me underpants. Strap up.
1: So long as you are Pearly King, you'll have buttons sewn on everything, including your soldier ants.
0: Soldier ants. Oh, blimey. She's at it now. That book's got to go.
2: Sir, if I might interject, may I say that's a nasty-looking Hampton you've got there.
0: You what?
2: Have you tried putting a mustard poultice on it, dear boy?
1: Here, what's he rabbiting on about, Bert?
2: The master's Hampton Court maize. That nasty-looking grey is on his knee.
0: That does it. I want that book out of this cat and mouse right away. I'm not having my butler getting a touch of the brewers.
2: That is one problem I have never suffered from, sir.
0: I'm talking about the dictionary, ain't I?
2: Ah, that'll be your son, young J. Arthur.
1: Oh, which one is he? We've got so many saucepan lids, I lose count of who's who. Hold up. Is he the ginger one?
2: He is the one with the red hair, yes.
0: The Arperty. You ain't letting him in here. He's the one who advised me to buy shares in Thames TV. God, dear old Lord. What a merchant banker.
2: At last, sir.
0: Last what, John?
2: Well, some Cockney rhyming slang we're all agreed upon.
3: And finally, stop press.
4: A new 85-mile-an-hour terror ride is coming to Blackpool.
0: It's called a drive with the Marquis of Blandford.
3: Doctors have been treating a patient with a disease thought to be 50 years old.
0: Yes, he must have called it off a waiting room magazine, mustn't he?
4: An Australian restaurant menu features a new soup called moth broth.
0: Funny. I thought they hired out morning suits and toppers, didn't you?
3: A motorcyclist is offering a delivery service for condoms.
0: And it's proving so popular, men are ringing up 5 minutes later for another one.
4: 12 dogs recently entered a karaoke contest.
0: And the winner got an audition with the Pet Shop Boys.
3: Hollywood film producer Steven Spielberg got married at the weekend, but his new wife is not very happy.
0: She said the wedding video had a budget of $50 million, and on their honeymoon he used a stunt double.
3: that's the end of the Scott Press.
0: But I'll be back next week unless I lose my franchise. Ta-da for now!
5: Those were the news headlines starring Roy Hudd, Chris Emmett and June Whitfield with Peter Moss and the Hudliners. The announcer was Richard Clegg. Sketches were by Tony Hare, Mike Coleman, Richard Stoneman, Peter Hickey, Les Rowley, Alex Stepanyuk and Nick R. Thomas, Jeff Cousins, Richard Parker, Jenny Maynard, Wendy Gray, Tony Weekly, Sid Wright and Bill Smith, with songs by Richard Quick and Jeremy Brown. Additional lines by Dave Dixon, Derek Fletcher, Simon Marsh, Faye Dickinson, John Holland, Peter Steggles and Noel Reed, Phil Rosen, Michael Dines, Robert Lynn.

0: Hello, Hotlines?
1: Oh, hello.
0: Oh, hello.
1: I just wanted to tell you that I do so agree with that new survey.
0: Oh, which one's that, then?
1: The survey that says when women make love, they're always thinking about other things.
0: Oh, I see. What makes you think that's true?
1: Well, I'm phoning you now, aren't I?

0: think that's true.
1: Well, I'm phoning you now, aren't I?
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6: From Hollywood, the Sweeney and March program.
7: 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I have a Dixie cup.
8: I'm Hal March. I have a Dixie cup.
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6: The Columbia Broadcasting System and its affiliated stations present the Sweeney and March program, starring Bob Sweeney and Hal March, with Led Zeppelin and his stingy orchestra and the songs of the Starlighters. I'm Bob Lamont. And now for the happy Rover boys, Bob Sweeney and Hal March, who are enjoying the old house at 24 Orange Avenue, which they moved into 3 weeks ago. Well, it now looks like new. The walls have been plastered, the ceiling's been plastered, the upstairs has been plastered. So to celebrate, the boys went out and got dinner. As we find them today, they're in the living room looking over the morning mail.
8: Well, there's quite a lot of mail for us here, Bob. You better open the letters. I just had my nails windproofed.
7: Oh. Okay, Hal. Boy, look at this one, Hal. Here's a purple envelope addressed with perfumed ink.
8: Bob, give me that. That's personal. I'll read it later. Now, what else have we got there?
7: Well, let's see. Here's an ad. Yeah. And then there's a calendar from the bank.
8: Yeah.
7: And here's another one of those perfumed letters. Oh, boy. Hey, get a whiff of this one.
8: Let's see. Bob, that's from the gas company. The monthly bill.
7: Oh, here's another bill from the electric company,
8: Let me see that. $28? How could we run up an electric bill like that?
7: Oh, that's my fault, Hal. Remember the first day we moved in here, we didn't have any bulbs?
8: Well, that's what I mean. How could we run up a bill like that?
7: Well, you were going to be out late that night, and I left my electric shaver burning in the window.
8: Don't be ridiculous, will you? Oh, Bob, hand me that letter over there.
7: Which one?
8: The one there from the North Southern Life Insurance Company.
9: Here you are, Hal.
8: Yeah, I'd forgotten all about this, and I was afraid. Oh, I hope. Yep. The premium is due, $156.
7: Well, I didn't know you were carrying life insurance, Hal.
8: I'm not.
7: Well, then who is?
8: You are.
7: Me?
8: $10,000. $20,000 if you die a violent death.
7: Who collects?
8: Well, don't look at me like that. After all, I'm paying for it. It's for your own protection.
7: Well, I don't know, Hal.
8: Bob, this is a wonderful policy. You don't have to die to collect. If you merely break a leg, I get $400.
7: Well, does it matter which leg I break?
8: Not a bit.
7: Well, can I break yours?
8: No, that's where you have the advantage over me, Bob. I have no protection.
7: Unless I break a leg.
8: Well, that's not necessary. It could be an arm, or a collarbone, or even a hand.
7: A hand, huh?
8: Yeah.
7: Well, what do you get for a hand, Hal?
8: Oh, just a couple of hundred.
7: Oh. Well, at least that would be enough to tide you over until I get my hand strong enough to pick up a mallet and break my leg.
8: Well, it's a nice thought, Bob, but nobody's going to collect anything until we pay this premium. Our problem right now is to get $156. First thing we do is pool our cash, right?
7: Right.
8: Do you have any money hidden around the house?
7: Well, I did put some in the cookie jar.
8: Good.
7: But I ate it.
8: Oh, great. Do you have any other money?
7: Well, I have $50 I saved up to buy a bicycle with square wheels.
8: What? A bicycle with square wheels?
7: Yeah, that's for going upstairs.
8: For crying out loud.

0: Bob. Look, with your $50 in the pool, we only need $106 more.
1: Well, where are we going to get it, Hal?
0: I don't know. Hey, I wonder if... Bob, hand me the phone.
1: Well, who are you going to call?
0: Our orchestra leader, Lud Gluskin, at the studio. There's a guy with plenty of money.
1: Oh, well, he's a miser, Hal.
0: Never mind. Where's the phone?
1: It's right there in the phone book.
0: Thank you. Regardless of Gluskin being a miser, if I use the right approach, he might just come through.
2: Hello?
0: Oh, hello, Lud. This is Hal March. Lud, I want to congratulate you on the music last week. It was superb.
2: I don't lend money to nobody.
0: No, really, Lud, listening to your music is an exalting experience for the human soul.
2: I don't lend money to nobody.
0: Oh, forget it, Graspy. Goodbye.
2: I don't lend...
0: That Gluskin, he's the worst miser that ever lived. Oh, I'll get it, Bob.
2: Money to nobody.
0: Darn that Gluskin. Doggone it.
1: What am I going to do now, Hal?
0: Let me think a minute. Bob, do you think our landlady would lend us $106?
1: Mrs. Scully? Oh, maybe.
0: Let's go next door and ask her.
1: Okay.
0: Good. Now, Bob, be very careful going down these steps. Let's not have any mishap until the premium is paid.
1: Okay, I'll be careful.
0: Good boy. Easy along the sidewalk, Bob.
1: All right, okay, I'm taking
0: Good
1: easy.
0: Boy. Turn here and up Mrs. Scully's walk.
1: Careful. All right.
0: Careful, Bob.
1: Okay.
0: Now, watch yourself up these steps, Bob.
1: All right, I'll watch you.
0: Good.
3: Bob, are you all right?
1: Sure, Hal. You're the one who fell down the steps.
0: Oh, yeah. Well, come on. I'll ring the bell, Bob. Now, listen, when we get inside, let me handle Mrs. Scully. I'll ask for the money, and you'll be nice and quiet.
1: Okay, I'll be
0: good
1: very quiet.
0: Hello, Mrs. Scully.
4: Come in quickly, boys. I want to keep the fresh air out. There, that's better. I've got the oil burner going full blast. It's 110 in here now.
0: Very pleasant.
1: How do you keep your teeth from chattering?
4: This heat is very good for my anemia. Makes me feel warm all over. Only one thing wrong with it.
0: Oh, what's that?
4: It makes my goldfish perspire.
1: How can you tell when the goldfish are perspiring?
4: The snails climb out of the bowl.
1: Oh. One of them must have slipped there, huh?
0: Well, Miss Scully, I'd like to discuss a most important matter with you. Money.
4: Money?
0: Mm-hmm.
4: Oh, my dear departed Marvin left me very well provided for.
0: Yeah, I know.
4: That's Marvin's picture there above the fireplace.
0: Yes, we've seen Marvin's picture, Miss Scully.
4: Marvin made his money the hard way. Year after year, he slaved and slaved.
1: Well, what kind of work did he do?
4: He was a slave.
0: Please, Mrs. Scully, I...
4: Tom Brenneman told me that one when he pinned an orchid on my black pedal pushers. I'm still in mourning, you know.
0: Oh, yes, I know.
4: A truck ran over my bicycle.
0: That's very interesting, Miss Scully, but what about the money?
4: What money, Mr. March?
0: Mrs. Scully, I'd like to borrow $106.
4: Mr. March...
0: Yes, Mrs. Scully?
4: I don't lend money to nobody.
1: What are we going to do now, Hal?
0: Now we've got to get that 106 some way, Bob.
1: Yeah. I know. Why don't we get onto the Santa Monica Pier and catch some tuna?
0: No. How are we going to make any money catching tuna?
1: We could sell the fur.
0: Bob, don't be silly. The next thing you'll suggest is that we should take in a boarder, and then... That's it. We'll take in a boarder.
1: Yeah.
0: Come on, Bob. We might as well get started on this right away.
1: Whoa. What are we going to do?
0: We'll get some boards out of the garage and make a sign saying room for rent.
1: Well, listen, Hal. If we're going to rent a room, can my friend Charlie Dirksmeyer have first crack at it?
0: Oh, sure, I guess so, Bob.
1: You see, Charlie's living in Hidden Valley in a cave behind some bushes.
0: Oh. He really needs a room, huh?
1: No, he just wants a place to hide out.
0: Oh, come on. There, that does it.
1: Now, you're sure the for rent sign will stand up good, Hal?
0: Drove it into the lawn a foot and a half.
1: How did I do, Hal? Did I do a good job on the painting?
0: Let me read it. Room for rent.
1: Well, I ran out of paint at the last there.
0: Well, you can read it anyway. course, you don't get much with it, but you can read it. Now, all we need is someone to apply for the room, and we'll get the, Oh, Bob, look next door. Our beautiful neighbor, Marie Hogan, just stepped out on the porch.
1: Oh, now, listen, you better be careful. I remember she's married to a policeman.
0: So what?
1: Well, okay, how do you go ahead and talk to Marie Hogan? But if her husband sneaks up and shoots a hole in you, don't ask me for a cork.
0: Never mind. My relationship with Marie Hogan is strictly platonic. In fact, I look upon her as a wholesome young schoolgirl with apple cheeks and golden curls.
1: Yeah, well, if I was that schoolgirl, I'd take my apples and my curls and hide in the cloakroom.
0: Cut it out, Bob. Marie is just a nice neighbor and nothing more. Hello, Marie.
4: March. I see you put up a room for rent sign.
0: Yes, Marie. Bob and I thought it'd be nice to have company in this big house. It's not for the money, mind you. Oh, Bob, if you're a good boy tonight, I'll read you another $1,000 bill.
1: Well, that's swell, Hal. I'll get tired of those Indian stories you read me off the nickel.
0: Yeah.
4: Well, I hope you have luck renting it, Mr. March.
0: Thanks a lot, Marie. Oh, say, why don't you and your husband come over to dinner some night when he's working?
4: Please, Mr. March, that's not a nice way to talk.
1: Hal doesn't mean any harm, Marie. His relationship with you is strictly platonic. He looks upon you as a young schoolgirl.
0: That's right, Marie, a wholesome young schoolgirl.
4: Oh, well, that is sweet.
1: A schoolgirl with apple cheeks.
0: Apple cheeks and golden curls.
1: That's right, Marie.
0: That's right, Marie.
1: Just don't let him get you near the cloakroom.
0: Please, Bob.
4: Oh, you know, I wish there were more men like you, Mr. Sweeney. Honest and straightforward. A girl gets so tired of wolves.
1: Yeah, I found out a long time ago that it doesn't pay to be a wolf. I tried to kiss a girl once and got my face slapped.
0: Well, Bob, you never told me that.
1: I don't like to drag my sister's name through the mud.
0: Oh, by the way, Marie, I wanted to ask... Oh.
3: Hey, Hollywood Beach Boy.
4: Oh, it's my husband. You're home early, dear. What happened? Run out of bullets?
3: I still got some for White Fang there.
4: Oh, don't be silly, dear. The boys and I were just talking. They're going to rent out one of their rooms.
3: Renting a room? I hope you swept out all the fur, Lobo.
0: Fur?
3: Yeah, ain't this your season to shed?
1: I'll tell him off before he runs out of bullets again.
0: Now, look at here, Hogan.
3: Just a second. I'll come closer so I can hear you.
0: Good idea.
5: Well?
0: Hogan!
5: Oh. Now, listen, you guys. You better get back in your own house, see? Because if you don't get back in your own house, you know what I'm going to do.
0: Who wants to know what he's going to do?
1: Well, boy, you sure scared him, Hal.
0: Forget Hogan, Bob. He thinks he's... Who's that?
1: Hey, Hal, somebody just came in the back door.
0: Yeah, probably that little kid who lives in the back of us.
1: Yeah, maybe he ran out of bullets, huh?
0: Yeah.
4: Hello, mister.
0: Look, I don't want to talk to you, kid. Every time you come around here, we get into an argument and it ends up in a fist fight. And you're not my size.
6: I'm sorry, mister. I didn't mean to knock you down last week.
0: Bob, you can talk to him if you want to. The kid makes me nervous. If anybody shows up for the room, I'll be in the breakfast nook shaving.
6: Hello.
1: Hello. What's those tickets you got in your hand, little boy?
6: Oh, I'm selling chances for a dollar. Buy a ticket, and if your number's drawn, you win a cash prize.
1: A dollar a chance, huh? What's the prize?
6: 50 cents.
1: That's fair. Who's sponsoring it?
6: Some of my school teachers.
1: Well, what are they going to buy?
6: A school.
1: Well, let me see if I have enough money to buy a ticket. Let's see here. Nope. Here's all the money I got. See, no dollar.
6: You got 4 quarters then.
1: Oh, okay, if you want to trust me for the rest.
6: Sure, glad to. Here's your ticket and thanks.
1: Okay, hey, wait a minute. I want to tell you something. I bet you didn't know this about the corduroy pants you're wearing. If you run your fingernail over the corduroy, it makes a little whistle.
6: I know. At music school, I've been taking pants lessons.
0: I see the little monster's gone.
1: Al, you shouldn't talk like that. Someday you may be a child.
0: Sure I will, Bob. I can see myself at 96 playing with my little bearded tinker toys.
1: Oh, what are you going to do now, Al?
0: We're going to wait here for some boarders to come.
1: Yeah, but suppose they don't come?
0: They'll come, Bob.
1: Yeah, but suppose they don't come?
0: I just told you they will come.
1: But suppose they don't come?
0: They will come, so stop saying they won't come because they will come.
1: Do you really think so?
0: I know so.
1: Yeah, I'm sure they'll come.
0: Certainly. Say, Bob.
1: Yes, Al?
0: Suppose they don't come.
1: Oh, good heavens.
7: Now the Starlighters sing a song they saw in a picture the other night.

0: Well, Bob, it shouldn't be any time at all until our new boarder knocks on our door.
1: But suppose he don't come?
0: Oh, forget that. See, I've got to do a little figuring. Let's see. We need $106 more for the insurance premium.
1: Well, how much could we charge for the room?
0: Well, let's see. We pay $90 a month for the house, right?
2: Left.
0: So, yeah. He must come with me some night. I'm going to have a script embalming. So we'll be fair about this and not make a cent profit. We'll charge them $90 a month for the room. Right?
1: Sideways. I'll switch.
0: Good. Uh-huh. There it is, Bob. There's our boarder. Now, be on your best behavior. Tighten your tie.
1: Okay. How's this?
0: A little tighter, Bob.
1: All right. How's this, Al?
0: A little tighter, Bob.
3: How's this, Al?
0: That's fine. I'll go to the door. Yes, sir.
4: That's my six. You have a room for rent?
0: That's right, Mr.
4: Dr. Philip Darby, formerly with the Orthopedic Hospital in Orthopedic, Illinois.
0: Well, I'm Hal March, Dr. Darby. Won't you come in?
4: Thank you.
0: Very nice in here.
4: Who's your little friend with the bulging eyes and swollen purple face?
3: I'm Bob Sweeney.
0: Bob, loosen your tie.
3: Okay.
1: That's much better. I've been breathing for so long, it's kind of hard to break the habit.
0: Now, this is Dr. Darby, Bob. He's here to see about the room.
1: Oh, gee, a doctor. How long have you been a doctor, Doctor?
4: Well, it's he. 3 years, brain surgeon, Chicago General Hospital. 2 years, liver specialist, New York Hospital. 6 years, bone specialist, Mayo Brothers Clinic. 11 years altogether, and I've performed about 8,612 operations.
0: That's amazing. What medical school did you go to, Doctor?
4: Oh, I didn't go to medical school.
0: You didn't?
4: No, medicine's just a hobby with me. However, I'm not performing operations anymore.
1: Oh, you're not?
4: No, too much red tape connected with it. Little things. Like a license. And I've gone into the field of chemistry now. You might call me a gentleman chemist.
0: Very well, Dr. Darby. Now, would you like the room or not? The price is $90 a month, first month's rent in advance.
4: $90 a month. That's for one room.
0: Correct.
4: $90 a month.
0: Yep.
4: One room.
0: Right.
4: Tell me, is this your first offense?
1: Yes, Your Honor. Yes, Your Honor. Try it again. Yes, Your Honor.
4: That's cheap. $90 in advance. Could you wait a moment while I call my broker?
0: Oh, certainly.
4: And where's your phone?
1: It's over there in the phone book.
4: Thank you. Hello, hello, Nicholas, Dr. Darby. How does Spanish Queen look in the third? I see 9-1, is it? Excellent. And Nicholas, did you administer the therapy I prescribed? That's right, a hopped-up woodpecker under the saddle. Put 10 on the nasal channel for me and call me back. FR9876, yeah. Goodbye, Nicholas.
0: Well, Dr. Darby, are you going to take the room or not?
4: The tidings will come from Nicholas.
1: Well, it's really a splendid room, Doctor, and you're entitled to use the rug.
0: Oh, the phone. Pardon me.
4: Oh, don't bother. Probably for me. Hello, Dr. Darby's residence. Oh, yes, Nicholas. Uh-huh. Well, I see. How did the horse win so fast? Oh, he ran. All right, thank you very much, Nicholas. Gentlemen.
1: Yes?
4: Meet your new boarder.
0: Fine. Now the $90 advance rent, Doctor.
4: Oh, yes, of course. Is cash all right?
0: Perfectly.
4: Ordinarily, I pay by check, but I seem to have misplaced my list of signatures.
1: Nice fellow, good education.
0: Yeah.
4: So my broker, Nicholas, will pay you just as soon as he comes by with the profits of my latest plunge.
5: Now, where is my room?
0: It's the room right up at the head of the stairs, Doctor.
4: Fine. Now, if you gentlemen will excuse me,
5: I should retire to my room to set up my laboratory.
0: Now, just a minute, Doctor. You aren't going to have chemicals in your room. There's too much danger of explosions.
5: Mr. March, there's absolutely no danger.
0: No?
5: Each of my chemicals has been tested by myself and my ex-partner, Howard.
0: Oh, you had a partner?
5: Oh, yes, a very famous man. He flew around the world.
1: Well, what kind of a plane did he use?
5: No plane. He dropped one of my experiments.
0: Oh, nice. Yeah.
5: How well I remember the last thing he said before his takeoff.
0: What did he say?
5: Oops.
1: Well, Al, we got our border, and you got the money to pay my insurance. Now, with a little luck, I might get hit by a truck, and the story has a happy ending.
0: Don't say things like that, Bob. Besides, I still need $16.
1: Well, why don't you see if Dr. Darby won't lend you the money, Al? He sounds like a rich man.
0: Darby? Oh, won't hurt to ask him. Yeah, let's see if he is good for a 16-buck loan.
1: All right.
0: I'll just call up to him. Oh, Dr. Darby!
4: Yes, Mr. March?
0: I know this may sound a little too familiar, but could you lend me $16 until Thursday?
5: I don't lend money to nobody.
0: Oh, for crying out loud.

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In our cast tonight were Doris Singleton, Jane Morgan, Hi Averback, Hans Conried, Tommy Bernard, and I'm Bob Lamont.

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2: Now, come on down off there, darling.
3: I ain't doing nothing.
2: You're liable to tell your good dress.
3: Hello.
2: You see, Smith? I told you you'd do that.
3: Ain't you going to talk to me?
2: For a little thing like that? Oh, kid, look at this. Nothing can disturb the equanimity of the world's most patient father. But I wish that bus would come before you push that building over. Oh, good. Now, remember how old you are.
3: Don't you know?
2: Yes, I know. But on buses, you are not quite sick.
3: Daddy.
2: What?
3: I've been not quite sick for 3 years. Can I be not quite 7?
2: Now, don't start that, Smith. You know very well that on all public conveyances, general utilities, and sundry places of amusement, you have a ceiling age. Now, act young.
3: All right, Daddy.
2: All right, all right. I said young, not imbecilic. All right. Get inside the... 20 cents, please. No, my friend, 15 cents. 5, you see.
4: Oh, yeah? How old are you, little girl?
2: She's not quite 6.
4: I didn't ask you, bub.
2: How old are you, little girl?
4: What is she, a moron?
2: No. Stop acting like that and tell the gentleman how old you are.
3: I'm not quite sick.
2: On the level?
3: No, I'm better.
4: 20 cents, please, Bob. Peasant.
3: Did I do all right, Daddy?
2: It is time for the bus number. Now, come on, let's see if we can find a seat.
3: I see lots of seats, Daddy.
2: You do?
3: Yeah. But there's people sitting in them.
2: Very good.
3: Well, I got it.
2: No, but that's how I won the title most patient fan. Oh, look, there's a couple of people. Robin. Now, sit quietly and let me read my paper.
3: Oh, Daddy. Oh,
2: look, what are you doing?
3: Who's happened to my liver?
2: Oh, of all the asinine things. Whatever gave you that idea?
3: Not fine up there. It says, wake up your lazy liver.
2: Now stop that. Just keep quiet and let me read my paper.
3: All right. Daddy.
2: Oh, what?
3: Why that man get up over there?
2: Which man?
3: That one. He got up and he's standing there.
2: Oh, he gave a seat to the lady.
3: Why?
2: Because it's customary for a gentleman to give a seat to a lady.
3: Daddy.
2: What?
3: There's a lady standing right in front of us.
2: Snooks must be talk so much.
3: Daddy, come on, the time.
2: All right, but don't disturb anybody.
3: Mother, in those heart-to-heart talks with Mary Jane, do you tell her about subjects? The newer, cleaner, quicker, lighter, purer, neater, safer.
2: No.
3: Deeper?
2: Read to yourself if you have to read.
3: Okay. Men, do you lie awake at night? Do you stare at the ceiling and perspire? If so, there is only one way to get quick relief. Go to sleep.
2: Now, where does it say that?
3: Get out of my made it up.
4: Milk, why don't you surprise me and be nice today?
3: I got a surprise for you, Daddy.
4: Oh, good.
3: You know what it is? It's a present.
4: A present?
3: Yes. I got it because I love my little daddy.
4: Why, Milk, you got a beautiful watch.
3: Oh, ain't it pretty?
4: Oh, you little darling. A Milk with an inscription on it.
3: Read it, Daddy.
4: Let me get it in the light. To Harry from Beatrice, 1926. 1926. Harry? Beatrice? Look, where did you get this one?
3: Out of that man's pocket.
4: Don't you know that's a crime? How am I going to let him know I've got it?
3: Leave it to me. Oh, Harry.
5: Huh? What?
3: What time is it?
5: Why, it's my watch. It's been stolen.
3: Give it back to him, Daddy.
5: Daddy, what?
4: Wait a minute. There's no need to get excited, old man. My little girl has playfully took it out of your pocket.
5: Well, playfully put it back.
4: Here you are. Now, sir, what do you think of that? Well?
3: How's Beatrice?
4: No. I meant for you to tell the gentleman you are sorry.
3: If I tell him I'm sorry, can I go look out of the other window?
4: Yes.
3: I'm sorry.
5: Well, you seem to have pretty good control over the child, at that.
4: Well, why shouldn't I? I don't like to brag, but you're looking at the man who just received an award for his extreme patience and understanding of children.
5: No kidding. They get prizes for that?
4: Well, they do in exceptional cases like mine.
5: Hey, say, can I ask you something, Bud?
4: Sure.
5: How do you manage it? I've got three kids of my own, beautiful little kids. But before I'm in the house 5 minutes, I'm ready to throttle.
4: Ah, but doesn't it all seem worthwhile when one of the little darlings sits on your knee and you look down into his face?
5: Hey, brother, when I got a kid over my knee, I ain't looking at his face.
4: My friend, it's obvious that you don't use the scientific approach. You must understand children and anticipate the workings of their minds.
5: You know, what mind? All they do is hound me with questions. I ain't a bad father. I'm human. I answer the first question, they ask me a second one. I answer the second, they ask me a third. I answer the third, they ask me the first one again.
4: And that's where you must employ patience.
5: Patience, my eye. Nobody can hold his temper.
4: I didn't receive this award for my beautiful leg.
5: Well, then there's only one answer. Your kid don't ask questions.
4: Oh, she does, eh? Why, she can ask more questions than 10 seconds. Oh, Snoop, come over here.
3: Yes, Daddy.
4: Look out the window.
3: I am.
4: What do you see out there?
3: A horse.
4: Well, isn't there anything you want to know about a horse?
3: No.
4: See? Quiet, give her a chance to warm up. Snoop, do you know how many legs a horse has?
3: Four.
4: Well, what about a horse's eyes?
3: Daddy, you must have seen a horse before.
4: Yes, I've seen it.
5: See, I told you. You just don't ask questions.
4: Oh, it's just a mood, I tell you. A crazy mood. Oh, this'll do it. Look, Jack. Do you know that a horse has two hind legs and four legs in front?
3: Yes. You call me that last
5: week. Patient father, huh? You're a fraud. Why, this child's an angel compared to mine. She doesn't know what a question is.
4: Good day, sir. Come on, sir. This is where we're getting off.
3: It ain't like you, Daddy.
4: Never mind. Come on.
5: Line up your medal tonight, fraud.
4: Oh. Well, hurry, hurry. Come on, get up.
3: Can we go to the movies, Daddy?
4: We'll walk the rest of the way. I just want to talk to you.
3: Go ahead, Daddy.
4: Listen, you little imp. Most of the time, you're driving me batty with questions. Once in my life, I want you to ask them, and you double-cross me.
3: Who?
4: You. Didn't you realize I was trying to prove something to that man?
3: When?
4: That man I was talking to.
3: When?
4: Just 2 minutes ago, I was talking to a man on the bus.
3: You were?
4: Yes.
3: What was his name?
4: Harry!
3: Harry who?
4: That's just it. You know what I'm going to do?
3: What?
4: I'm going to take back that medal.
3: Why?
4: Because I don't deserve it.
6: Nuts has been complaining of a pain in her leg for 3 days, and Daddy has coaxed her into this visit. They're waiting for the doctor. Let's listen.
3: Daddy.
6: Yes, Nuts?
3: Hello, doctor.
6: He's in another room having a patient. He'll be in here in a few minutes.
3: What's the matter?
6: There's the doctor's instrument.
3: Is he going to
6: die? They're not music instruments, Nuts. They're used for making examinations.
3: Who uses them, Daddy?
6: The doctor.
3: Doctor?
6: To find out if people are sick.
3: What people?
6: The people who come here.
3: Why do they come here?
6: Because they are sick.
3: Then why does he need those instruments?
6: To make sure.
3: Don't the people
6: know? No.
3: Why?
6: Because a lot of people only imagine they're sick when they're really not. And a lot of other people think they're very healthy and they find out they're terribly sick. So when you feel good, you may be sick. And when you feel sick, you may be very healthy.
3: How do you feel about it?
6: I feel fine.
3: Because you're sick?
6: No. I'm in perfect health, and I want you to be the same. That's why I brought you to the doctor.
3: Is he going to examine me?
6: Yes.
3: Where?
6: All over.
3: It only hurts me all over.
6: I know it doesn't, but you've had a pain in your leg for 3 days, and it might be caused by your tonsils.
3: Where is that?
6: In your throat.
3: Yes? Yeah?
6: Your leg may hurt on account of your throat.
3: Does it flat hurt me on account of my leg?
6: Of course not.
3: Why?
6: How do I know? It just doesn't, that's all. Now, don't go too close to that instrument, please.
3: All right. What's one funny-looking ice cream?
6: Well, they're not ice cream, but they're stethoscopes.
3: I want a daddy.
6: Oh, what for?
3: I want a pair of ice cream.
6: I told you they have nothing to do with ice. The doctor used that stethoscope on you before.
3: Has he?
6: Oh, certainly. And you know what he does with it, too? He puts one end at each ear, and then what happens?
3: The ice man plays in the light.
6: No, it's like a telephone. The doctor puts those things in his ears and listens to your cardiac reaction. Oh, what's the matter? You can't go home. We're going to wait for the doctor.
3: Go
6: home. Oh, there's nothing to be afraid of. The doctor won't hurt you. He's known you ever since you were born.
3: Oh.
6: Well, he just happened to be there when you arrived.
3: Where?
6: Right here in California.
3: Was I born in California?
6: Oh, yes.
3: Where was he born?
6: In Denver.
3: Where was Mommy born?
6: Mommy was born in New York.
3: And how did we all get together?
6: I don't know. And stop pushing those dials.
3: I want to turn on the radio.
6: Oh, that's not a radio. It's an X-ray machine.
3: What's it for?
6: It's a very expensive medical machine for making pictures.
3: Oh,
6: no. Now, what for?
3: I want to see any cancer.
6: Oh, it doesn't make moving pictures. It takes pictures of the inside of your body so the doctor can tell what's wrong.
3: What's inside my body, Daddy?
6: Oh, a lot of things. To begin with, there's a large number of bones in your body. Did you know that?
3: Mm-hmm.
6: Well, how did you know?
3: For that father's clump.
6: Oh, I'm not talking about those bones. I mean the skeleton, there's a skeleton standing right there in the corner. Oh, what are you laughing at? You have one of those things inside of you. Now what are you hollering about? I have got one. Everyone has a skeleton inside of him.
3: Where does that one belong to?
6: All right. Well, that skeleton belongs to the doctor.
3: How did he get it out?
6: He didn't get it out. We had it made for him in a medical supply house.
3: Don't you like it?
6: Of course he likes it.
3: Well, I don't know.
6: Never mind that. That's just an imitation skeleton that tells the doctor what's the matter with his patient.
3: The skeleton tells the doctor what's the matter with his patient?
6: Yes.
3: You don't look so good in check, Daddy.
6: That's not what I mean at all. The doctor consults the skeleton just to make comparisons. And when he wants to find out other things about the body, he looks at this chart here with all the muscles.
3: Mm-hmm.
6: The human anatomy is very intricate.
3: Mm-hmm.
6: And you should try and learn something about it. Why, even in school, they teach you about the five senses.
3: Mm-hmm.
6: The five senses. You know what the five senses are, don't you?
3: Mm-hmm. Nickel.
6: No. They're the sense of touch, taste, smell, sight, and hearing. And there's a separate organ for each one.
3: I know that, Daddy.
6: Well, you tell me what they are.
3: Mm-hmm.
6: Go on. You see with your visual organ. You feel with your hearing organ.
3: I smell with my nose, Daddy.
6: Yes.
3: I feel my hand open and I use my mouth.
6: Oh, well, I wish that doctor would hurry.
3: Well,
6: a few minutes, Nick. I want to wait for the doctor. I'll just sit still. Look, I told you not to touch that X-ray machine.
3: All right, Daddy. Let's get your hand up there.
6: Look!
3: Oh, that's how it is
6: coming into the ice. Good heavens, turn that thing off! Turn it off!
3: Is the
6: one who
3: for the doctor, Daddy?
6: Oh. Yes, you. We are going to wait for the doctor. And you're going to tell him exactly what happened. Here he comes now.
7: What was that?
6: Good heavens, what happened to my X-ray?
7: Doctor, my little girl here will tell you the truth. Go ahead, sir.
3: Yes?
7: Well, who broke this $5,000 machine?
6: Tell him exactly what happened to him.
3: All right. My daughter was trying to take a picture of Charlie Jump.
6: What?
3: And the dolphin jumped on his back.
6: Oh!
3: So Daddy got mad and took the machine to police.
6: Oh. I'm going out to get a policeman.
3: Get a doctor, too.
6: What for?
3: My daddy's faster.
8: Come along, Snoke. We'll try to make ourselves presentable for the great Charles Harding's lair.
9: While you're at it, you might glance through those books on the table.
8: Books?
9: Yes, Mr. Blair's books. He wrote them. But at least you can do a glance through them so you'll have some basis for dinner table conversation.
8: Oh, Vera, this is going too far.
9: It is not.
3: Read me about China.
8: Very well, I'll just read something at random.
9: All right.
8: Traveling in our little skiff down the Yangtze River,
9: yes,
8: we suddenly came upon a large building. The reader will never guess what it was.
3: Maybe it was a Yankee Stadium.
8: Very funny.
3: Yeah, so funny.
8: Do you mind if I continue reading?
3: Please do.
8: Very well. The reader will never guess what it was, although Oolong, my number one boy, made a feeble pun about the building, saying it might be the Yankee Stadium. All right. Africa, the material. Chapter 3.
9: Yeah.
8: Although it was pitch dark out, I suddenly called a halt as I instinctively realized we had reached the banks of the Niassa River. We struck camp early the following day and made our way down the Niassa to Ngozi in the Kata region.
3: What's the matter, Daddy?
8: Nothing. That's what it says here.
3: Oh, I thought the teeth were slipping.
8: The third day out, Gret, my number one boy, sighted the Ngozi escarpment.
3: That must be him.
8: Huh?
9: Lancelot, look, it's Mr. Blair. Take up his room, hurry. Here's a comb, Lancelot. Comb your hair.
3: What hair?
9: Oh, dear, I'm so excited. I don't even know my own name.
8: Well, it's not listed. Open the door.
9: Oh, be still, my heart. Mr. Blair, I take it. So nice to see you. Come in, won't you?
10: You are Mrs. Higgins?
9: Yes.
10: And who, pray, is this?
9: This is my daughter.
10: My advice to you, madam, is not to take her to Africa in the open season. I've hunted things that look better than that.
9: Well, I know she's not pretty, but she's very bright.
8: And well-mannered.
10: And this?
9: My husband, Mr. Higgins.
10: Nature, Mrs. Higgins, has indeed been unkind to you.
9: Oh,
10: come in.
3: Oh, Mrs. Blair, I brought you up some lunch.
10: Yes.
3: It's good, because I tasted it on the way up.
10: Well, just set it on the table and leave.
3: What's this thing over here?
10: That is a beehive.
3: A real one?
10: No, it's a model I use in my lecture. Almost impossible to tell if it's a real thing, isn't it?
3: Yeah. I can almost see those little bees in there that are stinging me.
10: Even those little bees in there that are stinging you are perfect little models.
3: Yeah.
10: A crack on that glass will break it.
3: No, yes.
10: Don't touch it.
9: This is it. Yes, I know you, Mr. Blair.
10: Human barnacle of yours away from me.
9: Oh, I'm sorry. Leave Mr. Blair alone, Smith.
10: And what were you doing, prowling around outside my door?
9: I just came up to tell you you're wanted on the telephone.
10: Oh. Well, let me hook you long enough.
9: I'll tell you as fast as I can.
3: This is a pretty old make-believe bee house. There's no bees except six. I wonder if he's missing. If I just took one. I'll take this. Oh, I broke it. What'll I do? Oh, I know. There's another beehive out in the apple tree. I'll get it to him and he won't know it. Of course.

0: Let me illustrate, ladies, by making reference to this marble beehive here. Looks almost real, doesn't it? It has a hinge somewhere along here. Where is that thing?
1: The trouble is, the bladder, the bee's crawling on your head.
0: Now, let's not let our imaginations run away with it. These are just imitation bees.
1: Oh, what the? Oh, there are thousands of them. Oh, oh, oh, oh, oh.

0: Well, I guess it's safe to go in now. I don't see any crime. The women must have gone home. Oh, dear. Oh, why are you crying?
1: What's the matter, Mommy? Don't you, what's the matter, Mommy? Me, you,
0: Molly, what is it? What happened?
1: Yes, Mommy, you tried to take it back how many times when you wanted to give her a space. But now I want you to give her the look of her whole life.
0: Will somebody please tell me what happened?
1: My whole party ruined because that car broke into the mirror's marble beehive and cut the kid in the wheel. It was awful. There were bees all over the place.
0: Where's Blair?
1: He left in a rage. He's not staying with us anymore. He's going to Mrs. Jackson. Well, Lord, my, don't stand there. Do something.
0: No.
2: Goodbye, Daddy.
0: Come here. Leave the room, dear. This is not going to be pretty.
1: Not too high, Blindspot. Just teach her a good lesson.
0: I'll take care of it. Outside, dear. This is man's work.
1: Call me when it's over. I'll be in the next room.
0: Quiet. Here's half a dollar.
2: Oh,
0: yeah. Now start falling.
2: But you didn't hit me yet.
0: I'm not going to. But I want some other to think I am. Now go ahead. Yell loud as though I'm hitting you. Take this.

0: No. Oh, Ted.
1: Yes, Daddy.
0: Sit close by. I don't want you to get lost here at NBC.
1: Hey, Daddy, look on that door there. It says Parola Banco.
0: What about it?
1: What's a Parola Banco?
0: What's the Tallulah Bank?
1: Mm-hmm.
0: Just about the most famous stage actress today, that's all.
1: Oh, is that all?
0: Is that all? Who made such a great success in the Royal Family? Who starred in the hit play, The Skin of Our Teeth? Who thrilled thousands on Broadway in The Little Foxes? Who, I ask you, who?
2: Well, what are you crying about? I know you didn't. Tallulah Bankhead did.
0: Why, when she's on a stage, nobody can even come close to her. And when she delivers a speech, audiences don't dare breathe.
1: You mean even her best friends won't talk?
0: Oh, stop. I mean that she's so good she's without an equal. What an actress. When she plays a love scene with a leading man, how she carries off a part.
1: Oh, which part of him does she call yours?
0: Don't be silly.
1: Mm-hmm. I'd like to be an actress when I grow up.
0: Oh, that's ridiculous. You're not pretty enough.
1: Mm-hmm. I'm ugly.
0: Well, at least it's a clean cut, ugly. Look, stay here with me. Be back soon.
1: All right, Daddy. I don't care what Daddy says. I'm going to be an actress when I grow up. Like Tallulah Bankhead. Say, I don't know what I'll do. While Daddy's gone, I'll miss my neighbor. And I'll ask if I could get to see them.
0: Come in.
1: Hello, Miss Bankhead. Can I ask you something?
3: Please take those sweaty little paws off my heavy Carnegie gown. I'll plug you one.
1: You wouldn't have a little girl, would you?
3: No, but it is obnoxious as you look. I may boost you one. Well, get over with it. What have you got on your chest?
1: Nothing. I told you I was a little girl.
3: I was right, this darling is obnoxious. I mean, what do you want to ask me?
1: How can I get to be a big actress like you?
3: Don't be ridiculous, my dear. No one can be like me. Sometimes I even have trouble. If that's all that's worrying you, goodbye, darling.
1: Then I want to be an actress when I grow up.
3: Well, are you going to grow up? I should think you'd be discouraged enough already.
1: Maybe Daddy is right. I guess I'm not so ugly to be an actress.
3: Your father told you that?
1: Yeah.
3: Oh, the nerve of the man. That's what my father told me when I was a kid. It really scared me.
1: Yeah, it's sure has.
3: I meant at the time. Well, I don't you believe it, darling. You can be an actress if you want. You're not ugly.
1: Yes, I am. Even you said so before. And it's true. A party boys never call me in for kissing games. They don't like me.
3: Oh, boys, what did they know?
1: They know they don't like me. I'm ugly. Yes, I am.
3: Darling, as much as I hate to let my good side come out, let me tell you something. Now, you're not ugly. Well, not for the stage, anyway. If you go to the stage, there are many different kinds of beauty. Now, for instance, there's a delicate beauty. Mm-hmm. Of course, that's not your kind. And then there's a rather an exotic beauty.
1: What kind am I?
3: You? Well, you have the kind that's known as ugly beauty.
1: That's the kind?
3: Well, what I mean is that when a really fine actress plays the part of a beautiful woman, she has the personality to make an audience believe she actually is beautiful. In fact, many great people have had that ability.
1: Who, for instance?
3: Well, take Abraham Lincoln. He was homely, but because he had such a wonderful, sincere personality, his homely face became beautiful to everybody. Now, do you understand?
1: Yes. And I feel better already.
3: Ah, you do.
1: Yes. Now, only yesterday a boy said, I look like Abraham Lincoln.
3: Good heavens, there is a resemblance. Well, look here, Abe. I mean, darling.
1: Yes, Miss Whitehead.
3: Now, don't worry. If you really want to be a great actress when you grow up, you can.
1: Many thanks, Miss Tallulah. You're just wonderful.
3: Fine. Now, run along. You're starting to bore me. Good heavens, this child is obviously going to grow up to be another Bette Davis.
0: It's no stay you are.
1: Junior, sorry.
0: I'm sorry if he bothered you, Miss Benson.
1: Isn't he wonderful, Daddy? And isn't that a beautiful dress he's wearing?
0: Yes. Yes.
1: And it's so soft.
3: Take those sweaty paws off my habit tying you down. I mean you, Daddy.
0: Oh. I beg your pardon. I'm sorry. Well, come on, Fred. I really do hope we haven't bothered you, Miss Bankhead. Come on, Fred. Say goodbye to Miss Bankhead and tell her you're sorry you bothered her. And for heaven's sake, pull up your garters.
1: Goodbye, Miss Bankhead. And I'm sorry I bothered you. And for heaven's sake, pull up your garters.

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4: Rita, let's listen to these two by Satchmo. 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

0: Music master Louis Armstrong in 1933, recording in Chicago. That was Hustlin' and Bustlin' for Baby on the big broadcast, 90.7 FM. Hustlin' and Bustlin' for Baby was written by Harry Woods. And quickly, let me tell you that Harry Woods was born in North Chelmsford, Mass. on November 4th, 1896, 105 years ago today. Had songs to his credit from 1921 into the 1930s. He died January 4th, 1970. Before that, Louis Armstrong and a song written by Gus Kahn and Arthur Johnston, Thanks a Million, from the 20th Century Fox picture of the same name, 1935. 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
0: You know, the funny thing is, Rita, it's only gotten more, not more difficult, but more, I spend more time putting the show together, I guess, as I get more records, and I try not to repeat material. So typically it takes me 2 hours to put 1 hour of show together. But, you know, I can't think of a nicer way to spend an afternoon. You know, it involves auditioning the records and making sure that I didn't play the same Harry Woods record that I played on my Harry Woods salute last year. And, I don't know how much that means to people week in, week out, but it means a lot to me that I give folks a fresh show. And I do a show that if I were on the other end of the microphone, I'd want to be listening to.
1: It's a high standard, and it's such a resource. 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You probably play things off 78s and bring it in. Where else are you going to hear this stuff, folks? 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And with your $65 pledge right now, this Cole Porter or Bing Crosby collection are yours with our thanks. And, of course, all the other benefits of membership. But you know that your money is going to preserve and to keep something that you value going strong. And in this case, that's the big broadcast.
0: Well, Rita, now you've gotten me started. Now you've gotten me started because I was going to, you know, I was going to hold back. But I am not embarrassed to say that the big broadcast is bigger and better than ever. There are literally thousands of recordings that have been added to the show in the last year. The music is sounding better than ever thanks to WFUV's investment in equipment. And that money came from member dollars. And ladies and gentlemen, you have got an hour of music Sunday nights that was not here 1 year ago. As for myself, I appreciate the compliments. I try to stay out of the way of the show. You know, I've had 30 years of on-the-job training. I hope that I'm still learning. I know I've never spent as much time putting the show together.

0: 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It's 718-365-8111.
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0: Fred Astaire had a 15-year career before he ever stepped in front of a movie camera. 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In fact, we're listening right now to some selections from the Gershwin show, Lady Be Good. 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
0: We also want to thank this anonymous donor. Doesn't want their name mentioned. Thank you. Thanks as well to Rip of New York, who is a regular listener. The older the music, the younger I feel, a renewing member. And Rip is going to be getting, what do you get? What's the, I lost my thing here. 6041 is which CD? That's the Bing. That's the Bing. Rip is going to be getting 18 tracks of Bing,
1: all right,
0: 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I'm Rich Connedy with Rita Houston. 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We are in the neighborhood of $600, but the phones are ringing. So, Rita, why don't we give the folks a break from us? You're okay. You're okay. I'm getting on my nerves. 718-365-8111. I mentioned before the investment that WFUV has made in three-speed turntables, signal processing equipment, Stylite cartridges. Here are a couple of original 78s. They are both Harry Wood songs. We're going to bail on Fred Astaire, but don't you bail on us. 718-365-8111. Carmen Lombardo with Guy Lombardo and his Royal Canadians.

always sing if we remember one little thing. Our little kiss each morning, our little kiss at night. Who cares if hard love may be ahead, an empty cupboard.

0: Bing Crosby, Harry Barris, and Al Rinker. The first recording for the Rhythm Boys, 1927, Side by Side, Harry Wood's song. Before that, Carmen Lombardo, Guy Lombardo, and his Royal Canadians, and A Little Kiss Each Morning from the Rudy Valley picture, The Vagabond Lover. The big broadcast. 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I'm Rich Connedy. This is the big broadcast. With me, the host of The Whole Wide World with Rita Houston and WFUV's music director. We had a so-so first hour, all things considered, to make a public radio allusion. It's not over yet. We're about halfway to where we ought to be in this first hour. And there's still time to call 718-365-8111. 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Behind us is Lee Wiley. She was saluted on the program just a few weeks ago. The Wiley selection is from a Cole Porter CD, which we'll be happy to send you with your $65 membership.
1: 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Enough said. Mm-hmm. Actually, not my words, Rich. The words of James from Lynbrook, who is a member here at WFUV. Thank you so much for the contribution. 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I love my 78s as well. Keep up the good work and play me an Uncle Josh record sometime.
0: 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Let's see. That's one. Let's get nine more calls coming in this break, Rita.
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0: Public radio. When I was 15 years old, not so very long ago, I heard this music for the very first time, and it completely changed my life. And I found that music, that 20s and 30s music, on a public radio station out on Long Island, the Hofstra station. If I hadn't heard that music, if that public radio station hadn't been there, it's very unlikely I ever would have started collecting records or gotten on the radio. And tonight there'd be somebody else sitting here playing something you folks might not like nearly as much as the big broadcast. Who knows? 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In other words, I consider myself fortunate for having found this music on a public radio station, and I hope that you share my enthusiasm and Rita's enthusiasm and the enthusiasm of the folks we've mentioned so far tonight. 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I don't think I've heard another call since my touching slice of life story, Rita.
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0: 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We did not make our goal for this hour, which was $3,400. 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I'd like to lie and say it's $5,000 to sort of compensate for our first hour. 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
1: Hello, I'm Steve Hunt.
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1: And welcome to It's Been a Bad Week, the show which takes the week's most unfortunate individuals and attempts to relieve their suffering and heal their pain.
2: By ridiculing them mercilessly and encouraging the nation to hoot and jeer at them, rather like they did to the Elephant Man in that film about the Elephant Man. The Elephant Man.
1: Yes, this is the show for those people who start each week feeling... But by Saturday lunchtime, a feeling... I'm a loser, baby,
2: so why don't you kill me? And once again, like an ex-member of Brother Beyond, tirelessly crawling the curbs of King's Cross, we search the world's newspapers, television and internet for the winner of...
3: The Worst Week of the Week Award, awarded weekly on a week-by-week basis.
1: Yes, indeed. And joining us in the week that Hell's Kitchen came to a close, we're delighted to welcome the Michelin-starred gastronomic delight that is Sue Perkins.
2: The friendly no-frills but affordable lunchtime buffet that is Simon Greenall.
1: And the supersized quarter pounder with strings that is Mitch Benn. And not forgetting, of course, parked up as ever outside Ronnie Scott's in his Ford Transit of Venus. It's our man with the sound effects, proudly displaying the red cross on a white background that can only mean one thing. He's left the first aid kit on the roof again. It's Van Man.
2: Van Man, join us now to recreate some of the stories we couldn't fit in anywhere else in the part of the show that we call...
4: Van Man's Week of Sound.
1: Okay, Van Man, kick us off, please. Ah, yes, yes, I recognise that. That's the sound of a busy polling station at the European elections.
2: OK, Van Man, give us the sound of people ignoring the advice of experts and trying to look at Venus crossing the sun through the naked eye. Ah! If somebody's cooking bacon, can I have some? No, no, that's actually the sound of people looking at another orange phenomenon that can be dangerous to your health. Robert Kilroy Silk, campaigning for the UKIP.
1: Now, of course, 70s TV puppet Spit the Dog was sold at auction for over £5,000. So, Van Man, can we have that sound? No, sorry, that was wrong. That was actually the sound of Kitten being evicted from Big Brother. And that's the end of Van Man's Week of Sound. So let's get on with...
3: Section one.
1: Hugh.
2: Yeah, now, I've got a bad week. A bad week for a woman called Linda Aitken. Now, as you all know from the news and personal experience probably, the post office is in a little trouble. Some of it, of course, is corruption. Hence the phrase, your cheque is in the postal worker's bank account. But more of it is just ineptitude. Now, Linda from Winken Bank in Sheffield put together a 1,000-name petition against the closure of her local post office. But guess what? Yes, the petition got lost in the post. Oh. I must remember to get some more irony in because we're right out here. Wow. Thank you, Van Man. Yeah, she sent it recorded delivery. But now the post office have no idea where it is. Now, on the face of it, of course... It does seem a little silly to entrust it to the post. They've got sensors that can detect a £5 note through a birthday card, so they must have equipment that can spot an anti-post office petition. But honestly, it's rubbish, isn't it? And how do you not know where a recorded delivery letter is? Still, Linda, whose letter presumably started its journey at the very post office she is trying to save, still regards Jenkin Drive as...
3: an integral part of the local community.
2: Hmm.
3: In Sheffield.
2: Yeah. An integral part of the local community, presumably a bit like the village idiot used to be. Do you know, I've always been a bit disappointed, actually, that village people didn't have an idiot. Haven't you? Construction hat, fire chief, red Indian, and then a man in smock with straw in his mouth.

0: Cornwall too.
1: Anyway, back to Linda. They still can't find a letter, so in compensation, they've sent her a book of 12 stamps. It's good, isn't it? It does at least imply that once the post office goes, there'll still be a post box. Along with the book, I guarantee that statistically, at least three of the letters she sticks them on will get to their destination. Well, which is a pain for them, although it can be an advantage. I mean, nowadays, if you're late with a fine, you can just send it off with an earlier date on the cheque and a few footprints on the envelope to give the impression it's been in the sorting office for a couple of weeks. I tried that. It didn't work. So that's my candidate, Linda Aitken.
2: Yeah, very good.
3: Well, ladies and gentlemen, let's face it, it's going to be a bad couple of weeks. Van Man, go!
4: Football, football, the Arsenal. Football, football, the Newcastle.
3: Ah, fantastic. You don't hear enough Edmundo Ross on the radio anymore. A lot of his brother Jonathan, but not enough of Edmundo. Yes, of course, it is a big football tournament starting, ladies and gentlemen. For the next 3 weeks, we will be bombarded with commercials in which the fittest, leanest role model sportsman in Europe exhorts us to eat junk food and drink fizzy pop. In fact, so unfit are the British public after eating all the things that their sports idols advertise that the Chartered Society of Physiotherapists have issued some guidelines on, wait for it, how to avoid injury while sitting at home watching the telly. A spokesman for the Society of Physiotherapists said...
5: We definitely think that... lower, lower. Yes, we think that... not there. Ooh.
3: No, I'm sorry, that was actually a spokesman for the Frankie Howard fan club. Sammy Margo, one called Sammy Margo, a chartered physiotherapist, told the BBC...
6: Those watching the pitch are at as much risk as the players on it.
3: Oh, rubbish. Those watching the pitch are clearly quite bored. The only real injury that might occur off the field is Beckham spraining his thumb from all the texting he'll be doing when Posh isn't looking. But this apparently is all very serious. The official advice for those of us sitting at home watching it on the telly includes...
6: Try to avoid sudden jerking movements which could give you a crick neck.
3: Yes, like the amazed double take you'll do if Heskey actually manages to score. Then there's some advice on how to cope with a penalty shootout.
6: As each player walks up to the spot, remind yourself that your suspense will either turn to jubilation or frustration. So be prepared for all eventualities.
3: All eventualities? Not just two eventualities, no. Not just ball goes in, ball doesn't go in. No, you need to be prepared for all eventualities. The eventualities an alien spaceship lands while they're on the run-up. Or the ball bounces off the crossbar, flies into the commentary box, lodges itself in Des Lynam's jacket while a flock of newly hatched velociraptors enter the stadium dressed as Morris dancers. Which, if you've ever smoked any of the stuff Van Man brought back from Amsterdam, is quite likely to happen. But my favourite piece of advice is this.
6: Be aware that by jumping off the sofa, you may do yourself some damage.
3: Yeah, that's if England score, or you're Leslie Ash enjoying a moment of passion. Considering the pressure they're under, it's the players, surely, that really need help keeping calm. Perhaps in the form of relaxation tapes. For Paul Scholes...
7: You see yourself floating, floating, floating.
3: And not stuck in a rigid 4-4-2 system.
7: Your eyes are now closed. You are unaware of everything around you.
3: That's David James whenever the opposition has a corner.
7: You feel as if your soul has been separated from your earthbound physical body.
3: That's for any opposition player hit by a late Wayne Rooney challenge. If you really are worried, a good stretching exercise to help any England fans loosen up would be touching your toes. That's unless you're a hardcore England hooligan, in which case your knuckles probably drag on the floor anyway if you're stood upright. So follow the physio's advice and you'll soon be supple enough to get your head as far up your own backside as Alan Hansen's is. There you go. So that's In Danger TV viewers are the candidate there.
1: Well done.
3: Now... Sue Perkins has a story that I very much like.
6: Now, for many years, man has been fascinated by the world of animal communication. We're amazed at how the great whales of the ocean manage to talk to each other, despite being thousands of miles apart. Truly a miracle, considering how large their fins are, compared to the tiny little keys on their mobile phones. Ah, we listen intently to the strange chatter between dolphins as they talk to each other. About those stupid whales who keep calling them up by mistake because they're always dialing the wrong number with their fat, blubbery mammal fins. We're fascinated by the plaintive cries of a helpless baby starling, almost as much as the cat from next door that's about to pounce on it. Oh, naughty, windy cat. Now, communication between man and beast has always been a distant dream. Of course, in fiction, Dr. Doolittle could talk to the animals until he started working for the NHS, where he just listened to the animals for 2 minutes whilst nodding and writing out a prescription for Valium. But now a breakthrough, a scientific discovery that could have massive implications for our understanding of the intricacies of animal communication. Researchers at Middlesex University have discovered that British ducks have regional accents. Yes, I think that mallard's from Leeds. Might be wrong. Now, it's been a bad week for people who think that the British duck should only quack in received pronunciation. After recording our feathered friends in East London and Cornwall, Dr. Victoria de Rijk, lecturer in English at Middlesex University, has concluded that Cockney ducks have rougher and louder calls than their West Country cousins. Apparently, Cockney ducks have developed a more abrasive quack because of all the noise in the city, from horns, trains and traffic, as can be witnessed from one of the doctor's recent tapes.
0: Now listen, you ruffled a few feathers in your own pond, but don't come down Walford and think you can take over here.
2: Listen, pond life, you might reckon you're the big fan in town, but you ain't seen nothing yet. Hey, meet the Slaters.
6: Oh, the good old Cockney ducks of old London town there. Now, the quacks were all analysed using special computer software, and Dr. de Rijk said, in a different voice, "We found definite regional differences. The Cockney ducks were much louder and vocally excitable, while the Cornish ducks made longer and more relaxed sounds and much more chilled out." Seamless, that different change of accent, wasn't it? This obviously will lead to a different approach on our part when feeding these ducks. So, in the West Country, you'll feed ducks in a more relaxed way, like this.
2: All right, me duck. Here's some bread, me duck. Would you like some, me duck? There you go, me duck.
6: And if you're feeding a Cockney duck, it'll go like this.
0: Here you are, mate. Here's some bread. Do you want some? Oh, go on. Do you want some, mate? Do you want some?
6: The learned doctor now wants to study other dialects, including Geordie, Scouse, and even Irish ducks, to observe the differences in their sound. I cannot wait to hear the next Bill Oddie wildlife programme now.
8: Now, these particular birds are from Newcastle. If we listen carefully, we might just be able to make out the distinctive sound. I think you'll agree it's best if I put them out of their misery.
6: Presumably the doctor is looking into other regions because further research on the London ducks is now impossible as they've all sold their nests for a small fortune and are building new ones on the Costa Blanca. However, thanks to her, one of the great mysteries of time has now been solved. The existence of Cockney ducks finally explains how this hideously frightening record from my childhood managed to get made.
9: There once was an ugly duckling with feathers all starving and bright.
6: Please make him go away. So that's my candidate, the differing dialect ducks.
1: So that's it, isn't it? That's the end of that section. What are you going to go for, Van Man, from that lot?
10: Cockney ducks, all right. Okay, so Cockney ducks go forward. Four, who are you looking at?
1: Now, hang on, we're going to do the worst week of the week award awarded weekly on a week-by-week basis.
11: As a duck?
1: Yeah.
11: Let's just leave it at that. Let's just leave it at that. That says it all. Simon is rightly refusing to say the worst week of the week award awarded weekly on a week-by-week basis as a duck, so let's move on to... And we start with you.
1: A 23-year-old Japanese lady, Akiko Morita, had her first paragliding lesson this week, and all was going well until, according to her instructor...
12: There was a failure in her radio equipment, so I could not give her the necessary instructions.
1: Instructions which would have been...
12: Watch out for the 66,000-volt power line. Too late!
1: And too late to change that accent. It's been recorded now. Of course, she was okay. She just had to dangle from the pylons until she was rescued. Surely too good an opportunity to miss.
12: Oh, look at the prophetic paraglider woman. She's dangling from power lines 100 feet above ground. How long she be up there? 1 hour, 2 hours, maybe 3 hours. Press bet now. Pretty close.
1: What we do for race relations. 3.5 hours she was up there as it goes. Anyway, that is my candidate.
11: Very good. Now, the next bunch of people to feel sorry for are concert goers, because if you're a pop star, it's difficult to know how to retire gracefully. Now, some, of course, die young and never face this problem. Buddy Holly, John Lennon, Elvis, Otis Redding, Brian Jones, Art Bolan, Jimi Hendrix, Dennis Wilson, Kurt Cobain, Michael Hutchence, and, of course, Jim Morrison.
3: Thank you, Bear Man. Bear Man doing a bit of public safety duty there. Drink, yes. Drugs, yes. Bubble bath, just say no. But if you don't die a rock star death, then you've got a problem. You've got to grow old gracefully like Mick Jagger.
13: Hey, you, get off of my polo field.
3: But retiring from being a rock star is tricky. It's not like retiring from a normal job.
13: And so, in recognition of 40 years of hard work in the service of this company, we'd like you to accept this gold syringe.
14: Ah, right. Thanks, man.
3: No, you see, you can't do that. So what they often do is they have a farewell tour, and the problem is that they often have several. And there is a big suspicion at the moment that farewell tours, like the one Cher is currently on, are just a marketing scam. The Who, for example, said farewell 20 years ago, but have come back so many times that the last time they did it, the fans sang Won't Get Fooled Again before the band did. Apart from anything else, retirement can be a bit dull. Before you know it, the guitarist is just sitting at home, bored, starts surfing the internet, doing the odd bit of research, and oh no! See, some bands are so cynical, they'll split, reform, retire, slag each other off, reconcile, and then reform in the course of a career. Or in the case of Oasis, in the course of one gig. As the reform bands, of course, aren't the same. We've all heard complaints about tours where there's barely anyone on stage that's part of the original band, or in Cher's case, part of the original Cher. Anyway, these rip-off pretend farewell tours have been exposed thanks to the power of rock. Van Man, most of whose record collection dates from the time when Ronald Reagan was single-handedly ridding the world of communism, give us the sound of Styx. Yes, 1979 is the decibel level of a Styx concert. They're probably all deaf by now, like The Who are all deaf, famously. If you go up to Pete Townsend and shout, "Don't click that link," he won't hear you. Anyway, Styx's guitarist, J.Y. Young, who, as you just heard there, likes to play J.Y. Prog, has blown the gaff on the real meaning of the farewell tour. He says,
15: "It's a cheap capitalist ploy is what it is."
3: So now you know. And apparently it's getting worse. The Eagles did a tour in 2003 called Farewell One. Phil Collins is about to do a tour called The First Final Farewell Tour. Although if Phil really wanted to call it a day, he could do like he does with his marriages and just fax his fans that it's all over. Andrew Francis, management person for Garth Brooks and David Bowie, said,
16: "Artists that tour like Phil with the first of a series of final farewells are not being as true to their audience base as they should."
3: Yes, in other words, they're ripping you off. Unless you ensure that it really is Phil's final farewell by booking him a gig in Baghdad and then painting Al-Qaeda of Poofs on the back of the tour bus. In any case, by the time artists get old nowadays, it's a lot cheaper just going to see the tribute band. I saw an Ozzy Osbourne tribute recently. Very good show. The lights went down, the crowd roared, a bloke drove off the edge of the stage on a quad bike. Marvellous. That joke would have been tasteless a few months ago, but Ozzy's back, of course, walking, talking, singing live. So, in fact, a considerable improvement on what he was like before. So that's my candidate, ripped off rock audiences.
17: Nick, your go.
18: Right, it was a bad day, but I bet it felt like a bad week for everybody who tried to take a plane journey the other day when the whole of the newly computerized UK air traffic control system, crashed. Unfortunate choice of words, but that's what they call it. Not a particularly funny story, you might say, and I might have agreed with you until when I was reading about it yesterday, I noticed a wonderfully surreal footnote. Among those stranded at Heathrow Airport were Angelina Jolie, Kenneth Clark, the entire England rugby team, and Slipknot. Which must have made for an interesting time in the VIP lounge, if nothing else.

0: Well, Batman, you've faced some tricky decisions before, but if you could decide from that lot, please. Right, that's a concert goer paying far too much to the alleged farewell tours. That's going forward for...
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2: So now let's move on to...
1: Section 3.
2: Steve, it's you again.
0: Ah, right, me again. Ah, yes. Now, my candidate here is a Scottish quango, a Scottish enterprise, ladies and gentlemen. It's a government-funded body north of the border. Just in case any of you thought that Scottish Enterprise is the ship they travel about in on Scottish Star Trek.
3: Captain's log, stardate 34.784, half day closing in Kilmarnock. We are midway through the 25th century and the Scottish Parliament building is still not finished.
0: Yes. Anyway, Scottish Enterprise is not a poor excuse for a sketch. It is, in fact, an autonomous government-funded body part. No, it's not. It's an autonomous government-funded body, part of which... See, we've got computers, but there's no commas on them. Anyway, part of which, anyway, is called Careers Scotland. Now, Careers Scotland are a group, go around schools and universities, trying to encourage school children and students to take up careers in the struggling Scottish manufacturing sector. And as part of this, the staff wear T-shirts emblazoned with the slogan...
4: Make it in Scotland.
0: Yes, or if you're an actor or pop star, make it by leaving Scotland, but still talking about it a lot. Anyway, you probably guessed what happened next. There were these Careers Scotland staff in their T-shirts saying...
4: Make it in Scotland.
0: And then someone looked close at the T-shirts and the labels said...
4: Made in Morocco.
0: Well, I suppose it's logical if you think about it. Morocco, there'd be big demand. In Scotland, there's only 10 minutes a year in which you can wear a T-shirt. There are cinemas in Scotland where people are watching The Day After Tomorrow going...
5: There's no plot.
0: Parts of Scotland, it takes at least 50 metres of glacier before they even call in a pools panel. So why on earth they'd think of getting T-shirts made there, I don't know. I bet when Marrakesh Chamber of Commerce wanted to make it in Morocco Aran sweaters and mittens, the local bid was rubbish. But it has proved somewhat embarrassing, and union leaders are demanding to know what went on. One insider said...
6: It's double standards when the organisers are actually using goods made overseas to deliver this message.
0: Brilliantly, though, a Scottish Enterprise spokeswoman said...
4: We are under obligation to get the best products at a competitive price. And sometimes this means sourcing them overseas.
0: Before disappearing back to GMTV. as opposed to inferior products at a higher price, such as they would have got, what, in Scotland? And there, in a nutshell, is why children don't want to work in the manufacturing sector. A tragic tale and a very embarrassingly bad week for the T-shirt makers of Scotland, stitched up by their own bureaucrats. Thank you all. Simon, you have a candidate.
7: This story comes from the town of Plainville in Connecticut, where local criminal mastermind Jack Painter was planning to hold up his local dairy mart. A strange target for a heist, you might think.
8: This is a hold-up. Put all the milk in the bag and no sudden moves, lady. You're going to have a lot of butter on your hands.
7: Oh, how times have changed. When public enemy number one, John Dillinger, was asked why he robbed banks, he famously replied...
9: Because that's where they keep the money.
7: Presumably, if one was to ask Jack Painter why he robs dairy marts, he'd reply...
9: Because they like ice cream. Trying to turn it into Homer Simpson.
7: This was his plan. On his way to rob the dairy mart, he phoned 911 and reported a robbery at another dairy mart across town. See? Clever! All the cops would go to the dairy mart, leaving the coast clear for Jack Painter to get clean away with his creamy haul. And he would have got away with it too, except instead of giving them the address of the dairy mart across town, he gave them the address of the one he was on his way to rob. Easy mistake to make.
10: 911.
8: Yeah, I want to report a robbery. It's happening at the dairy mart. There's a robber stealing all the milk and cream cheese and frozen yogurt and the butter and...
10: Okay, sir, please stay calm. Can you please describe the robber?
8: Yeah, I'm about 5'7", 180 pounds. got a mole in my left buttock. Pisces, non-smoker, good sense of humor. My hobbies include bovine burglary, cream crime, and lactose-related larceny.
10: Okay, sir, we'll be right there.
7: So there's my candidate, autograssing Dairy Mart Robber Man.
0: So, fuel.
11: Yeah, I've got a story now from the Evening Standard.
12: I want to ride my bicycle.
11: It's been a bad week, ladies and gentlemen, for lovers of the push bike. And can I say before we start that I am one? In London, I cycle everywhere because there's nothing in the world I like so much as the wind in my hair as I hurtle roadwards, having just jammed my front wheel in a pothole at 30 miles an hour. The sense of freedom is quite extraordinary. But now there's a threat to the image of the cyclist. As if body-tight lycra wasn't enough of an embarrassment, last week saw the London and Edinburgh legs, not to mention all the other major body parts, of a new event.
5: A world naked bike ride.
11: Naked cycling. Cyclists just don't know when to stop, particularly when confronted by traffic lights, I noticed, or no entry signs, or big boards in parks that say no cycling. But naked cycling is a bad thing, isn't it? Apparently the ride does have another point. No, according to the organisers, the whole thing is
13: a protest against the dependency on oil.
11: Which is a nonsense. If you're naked on a saddle, you're never going to be more dependent on oil, I wouldn't have thought. Would you? I mean, I've not done it. I mean, not if you're going to avoid chafing and the bizarrely high voice, because after 2 hours in the saddle, in the words of one who may well have done it, and could develop a very bad case of rally chopper. You do also wonder, though, about the effectiveness of naked cycling as a protest. I mean, naked cycling in Kensington might raise attention, but you see a nude cyclist on the streets of Edinburgh, and all you're going to think is,
14: oh, my God, more street theatre.
11: Who's taking part? Well, so far, over 70 people have apparently signed up for the London leg, including office worker Ben Pearson, who's an old hand at cycling commando, having last year enjoyed, and I quote,
15: the Ring of Kerry.
11: Which is a very nasty condition.
7: Thank you, Ben.
11: You should have used more saddle soap. Anyway, still, as far as the protest against oil dependency goes, it'd be nice if everyone you met on bikes was as politically aware.
16: Hey, up, Cleggy, shall we ride up to Dale's today?
17: Oh, I can't, I'm afraid. I'm off to chain myself to the American Embassy and protest at the war in Iraq. Then I'm speaking at a rally against human rights abuse in Burma.
16: Oh.
17: Only joking, you daft fool. I'm going up to laugh at Nora Batty's vast underwear.
16: You'd probably best put the pants on, then.
17: Oh, I know, I'm red raw down there.
11: It goes from bad to worse, doesn't it? Anyway, that's my candidate. So that's it. And Van Man, it's your third and final choice. He's going to make it through to our grand final.
0: So, there we have it. Our final three nominations are new cyclists, ripped off rock audiences, and Cockney ducks.
11: So, audience, it's now down to you to decide the winner of
15: the Worst Week of the Week award, awarded weekly on a week-by-week basis.
0: Okay, Ronnie Scott audience, hit those electronic keypads, oh yes, and pick this week's winner.
11: It's official, we have a result. This week's guest announcer is a returning officer for the European elections.
18: In third position, ripped off rock audiences. In second position, nude cyclists. And the winner is Cockney Ducks.
0: Well done. Well done to London's Cockney Ducks. They win this week's fabulous Bad Week prize. 6 pancakes, some soy sauce and little strips of cucumber. Delivered by Van Man on his farewell tour.
11: Thanks for listening and goodbye.
18: You've been listening to It's Been a Bad Week with features Steve Punt, Hugh Dennis, Mitch Benn, Simon Green, all of Sue Perkins. It was written by the cast with Will Ing, David Spiker, Alan Stafford, Bert Tyler Moore and George Jeffrey, Richard Warden, Colin Birch and Chris Powell and Toby Davis. The broadcast assistant was Trudy Stevens. The producer was Nick Kenner and the executive producer was Liz Anstey. It's Been a Bad Week is a Sonador production for BBC Radio 2.
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Tales of the Texas Rangers, starring Joel McRae as Ranger Jace Pearson. Another authentic reenactment of a case transcribed from the files of the Texas Rangers.

0: Dates and places in the following story are fictitious for obvious reasons. The events themselves are a matter of record.
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2: Thank you, Bill Foreman. 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Right after Tales of the Texas Rangers, Tallulah Bankhead will bring you all of her darling guest stars on the big show. And I know that she has some of your favorite entertainers with her today, and I hope you'll listen to the big show. And then, right after Tallulah and her guests, it's time for my show, the show...
3: Our show.
2: You could be right. Our show, the Phil Harris, Alice Faye show with Frankie Remley, Brother William, Julius Abruzzo, and little Alice and Phyllis.
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2: That's right. Immediately following our show, you'll hear your favorite stars of Hollywood and Broadway in great plays on Theater Guild on the air. So we hope you'll stay tuned right here to NBC.
1: Thank you, Phil Harris and Alice Faye. And now, here's today's adventure of the Tales of the Texas Rangers.
0: And now, from the files of the Texas Rangers, the case called Prelude to Felony.
4: It is 8:30 Wednesday morning in Ismata, Texas, July 7th, 1951, as Sheriff Alan Hankins answers a phone call in his office.
5: Hankins speaking.
6: Sheriff, this is Buck Watley.
5: Oh, morning, Buck. What can I do for you?
6: First off, you can help me locate four calves that were stole off my place last night.
5: You sure they couldn't have strayed somewhere?
6: Sure, I'm sure. I had eight of them in the field out yonder, and this morning four of them's gone. No fence is broken. No way they could have got out. Somebody took them, that's all.
5: How long they been missing, Buck?
6: I told you, just since last night. The kids were riding across the field on their way to school just now. Heard the old cows bawling and carrying on. My kid Reno's pretty smart.
5: Yeah.
6: She turned back and seen some of the calves were missing.
5: Well, did you take a look yourself?
6: I sure did. I only got about 14 head of my whole place, Sheriff. And I'm telling you, I ain't mistaken. The calves are gone, and you got to help me find out who took them.
5: I'll come right on out, Buck, and see what we got to go on.
4: Sheriff went out immediately to Buck Watley's ranch. Upon investigation, he could find no clue to the whereabouts of the missing calves. And by 10:30 a.m., he had called for the aid of a Texas Ranger. Ranger Jace Pearson was assigned and approximately 11:45 arrived at the Watley ranch.
7: Hello, Sheriff.
5: Well, howdy, Jace. Mighty glad to have you give us a hand. This is Buck Watley.
8: Morning, Ranger.
7: Morning. Is this the gentleman who thinks he had some cattle stolen?
8: Think? I know. I had eight calves out in that field there, and four of them's just disappeared into thin air.
5: I just came back from checking the fences, and there's no way they could have strayed, Jace.
8: What is it, Reno? We're busy. You kids beat it now.
9: Whoa, whoa. Hey, Dad.
8: Go on, Reno. Don't bother me now. I'm talking to the ranger.
9: But listen, Dad.
8: Now, this is my daughter. The kids are sort of excited this morning because they're the ones who discovered the calves missing.
9: I'm trying to tell you, Dad. We found them.
8: The calves?
9: Yeah.
8: Whereabouts?
9: Over at Schmidt's place.
8: Oh, that dirty crook.
9: Right in your south field, aren't they, Dave?
10: Yeah, that's right, honest.
8: Oh, shows you never can trust anybody.
7: Are you sure they're your dad's calves?
9: I'm dead sure they are. You see, we took a shortcut over by his place on our way to school, and we just happened to see them. Four of them. And I know they're my dad's. Come on, I'll show you.
7: Now, wait a minute. You've been running that pony too hard. Now, take it easy, kids. Let those horses rest a minute. They're pretty winded.
9: Well, I had to get back and tell my dad about Schmidt having the calves. You going to rest him?
7: Yeah. We have to be sure he stole them first, don't
9: we? Well, I just told you. We found them right over there in Schmidt's field.
7: What do you know about this Schmidt, Sheriff?
5: Oh, I've known him for a long time, Jace. Lives there with his little daughter. Always seemed like an honest, hard-working old fella to me.
9: I tell you, Ranger.

0: Oh, I've known him for a long time, Jace. Lives there with his little daughter. Always seemed like an honest, hard-working old fella to me.
1: I tell you, Ranger, he stole our cash.
2: Well, we'll look into it, Reno. Say, how come you kids aren't in school now?
3: The Ranger's right, Reno. You kids make track for school. Go on, beat it.
1: Oh, but we want to see you arrested.
3: You do like I said, Reno, or I'll tan you good.
1: Oh, gee, Dad, couldn't we just wait until he's arrested?
2: Maybe you better do what your dad says, Reno. We can take care of things all right.
3: Get going, Reno.
1: Oh, all right. Come on, gang. Get up there, straight.
2: You shouldn't let the kid run the horse that way, Mr. Watley. And she'll ruin his mouth yanking at it like that.
3: You're right, Buck. It ain't easy to tell Reno what to do. Especially when her mother's away. Effie's up visiting her sister this week, and I got my hands full, I can tell you.
0: Look at those kids ride, Jace.
2: Yeah, they shouldn't have a horse if they don't know how to take care of them. Well, we might as well go on over and have a talk with Schmidt, I guess. You want to come with us, Mr. Watley?
3: Well,
2: if they are your calves, you'll have to identify them.
3: All right.
2: We can all go in my car. Where do I head when I get out of the ranch here, Sheriff?
0: We're to see over yonder across the field where the kids are riding.
2: Yeah.
0: Well, it's straight over that way. But we got to go around. And I'll be mighty surprised, Watley, if Gus Schmidt ever did any stealing of any kind.
2: Well, I guess we'll soon find out.
0: Well, this is the place.
2: Well, aren't you coming with us, Mr. Watley?
3: You mind if I wait in the car? I'd rather you talk to him first.
2: Suit yourself.
0: Well, there he is, coming around the house now. Hey, Schmidt!
4: Yeah? So, Sheriff Hankins, I didn't see you drive in. I was out in the back making some sausage.
0: Gus, this is Ranger Pearson.
4: Oh, yeah?
0: Wonder if you could answer a few questions for us.
4: Naturally. Yeah, of course.
0: Gus, four calves were found missing from Buck Watley's ranch during the night.
4: Four calves?
2: And Watley's daughter, Reno, said she saw him on your place this morning.
4: Ah, but that is fantastic.
2: You don't know anything about him, then?
4: Me? Oh, of course I don't.
2: Tell me, Mr. Schmidt, have you got any cattle on your place here?
4: Yeah, just a few.
2: How many?
4: Let me see. We have six altogether, I think. Ah, but we have them only for milking and making butter, you know.
2: No calves, eh?
4: Yeah, he got two.
2: Where do you keep them?
4: Just down there in the field. Yeah, see?
2: You don't mind if we have a look at them, do you?
4: Oh, of course not. Come, I show you.
0: You coming with us, Buck?
2: You better come along, Mr. Wadley.
5: Okay.
4: Good morning, Mr. Wadley.
3: Morning, Schmidt.
4: Well, no, I hear you have some calves missing.
3: Yeah, four of them.
4: Oh, you think they strayed away?
3: I know they didn't.
4: Oh, look, Mr. Watley, we have been good neighbors, yeah? Sure you don't think I took these cars from you.
3: Well, it seems believing where I come from, Schmidt.
4: Oh, look, Mr. Watley, if you want to look on my place, why don't you come and say so? Instead, you bring a sheriff and a ranger, too. Like I'm a thief, yeah?
3: Well, my kid Reno said she's seen him here.
4: Ach, this Reno. She tells so many lies as there are fleas in Egypt.
3: Now, look, Schmidt, I don't like your talking that way about my kid.
4: Well, it's true.
2: All right, just hold it, both of you. Let's have a look at your calves, Gus.
4: Yeah, yeah, I show you. I have two, and they are mine.
2: Come on, Watley.
4: My neighbors I have, yeah. If I find anybody's calves on my place, I bring them back myself.
2: Yeah, there are those kids again. They haven't gone to school yet.
4: Yeah, playing hooky. And they are not staying on my place, I tell you.
5: Beat it, Reno. You heard me.
4: Yeah, that's the threat. You tell her to go. Yeah, scram. Get out, all of you.
3: I'll give my own kid order, Schmidt.
4: Well, she does not come on my place again. And now I tell you, Mr. Watley, she is a devil, this Reno.
3: She's a darn sight smarter than your kid, Schmidt. Ah,
4: Narka is a good girl. And Reno, she's smart like a hyena, yeah? She puts cement in my well and gravel in the mesh. You keep that little devil off my land from now on, Mr. Watley.
3: So you don't like the kid snooping around, eh, Schmidt?
4: I tell you, I chase them off and they come here the next time.
3: No wonder.
4: No wonder what?
3: So Reno's a liar, is she?
4: Yeah, I say she is.
0: How many calves did you say you had, Gus?
4: I have two.
2: You better count them, Schmidt.
4: One, two.
3: Yeah, three, four, five, six. You got six here altogether.
4: Yeah, it's true.
3: And four of them is mine.
2: How about that, Mr. Schmidt?
4: Well...

0: Vaishnik, I don't know.
1: Gus, I'm afraid you've got a little explaining to do.
0: But what can I explain? I got two calves, and here are six. I don't know how they come to be on my place.
2: Oh, yeah. Now, wait a minute, Wadley. Mr. Schmidt, four of these aren't your calves, then?
0: No.
2: And you haven't any idea how they got here?
0: Nine. If they are yours, Mr. Wadley, take them away. I don't want anything that is not my own.
1: Well, I guess we found what we were looking for, Buck.
2: Yeah, we sure did.
0: Ah, so, Mr. Wadley, I'm sorry they should be here on my place. But how? I don't know.
2: Well, I really ought to have the sheriff run you in, Schmidt, but now that I've found them, I guess I'll just run them on home.
3: Hey, Dad!
2: Those kids are still hanging around. They don't mind very well, do they, Wadley?
0: No. And I tell you, Mr. Wadley, the next time that daughter of yours she come on my place, I send for a sheriff myself and have her arrested.
2: Oh, you will, huh?
0: Yeah, saying that I am a thief. She should have her mouth washed out with brown soap.
2: Now, look here, Schmidt. If anybody's going to be arrested, it's going to be you. Now, I'm going to show you. I'm swearing out a complaint against Schmidt for cattle theft, Sheriff.
0: Doc, go ahead. Swear then. It don't do you no good.
4: Oh, now, wait a minute, Buck.
2: No, I was going to let him off, but now I ain't going to. Let's get on down to your office, Sheriff.
0: Oh, my God.
4: Come on, Gus. I guess we got to take you in.
0: Doc, no. Let go of me. Nobody's arresting me for something I did not do.
2: Come on, Schmidt. This kind of thing isn't going to do you any good. Let's ride down and talk things over, shall we?
0: No, nobody's taking me in for a thief.
2: Well, the calves were found here, Mr. Schmidt. And since Watley's preferring charges, I'm afraid you're under arrest.
0: But I did not take those calves, I tell you.
2: Maybe not. But you're coming with us anyway.
0: All right. I come then.

0: In just a moment, we will continue with Tales of the Texas Rangers, starring Joel McRae as Ranger Jace Pearson.
1: Today, more than ever before, America needs all of us. It needs every ounce of manpower that it can muster to outproduce the world. And only through production can it gain strength, industrial strength, to remain a free and independent nation, strong enough to be beyond fear of aggression. Now, that means using all of our manpower, including thousands and thousands of handicapped persons, both veterans and non-veterans. So, if you are an employer, don't overlook this opportunity for added production through added manpower. Hire the handicapped. How do you go about it? Simple. Just get in touch with the nearest office of your state employment service. Now, if you are a handicapped man or woman and you want a job, you also should contact that same office of your state employment service. Remember, to remain strong, America needs all of us on the job. Hire the handicapped and keep them on the job. And now, back to Tales of the Texas Rangers.
0: We continue now with Tales of the Texas Rangers and our authentic story, Prelude to Felony.
2: I dropped the sheriff and Watley off at the ranch to pick up their cars, and then I drove Schmidt on down to the sheriff's office with me. After Watley filed charges against Schmidt, he went home to wait for an order to recover his calves. Meantime, the sheriff and I were having our troubles with Schmidt.
3: But, Gus, you've already told us the calves we found on your place were not yours.
4: Yeah, it's true. But still, I did not steal them.
2: Gus, listen, we're not asking you to say you did. All we want you to do is sign a statement that the calves don't belong to you.
4: No, I'm not signing those statements that I'm a thief.
3: Gus, look, my secretary here has been taking down everything you've said in your own words. Just let her type up a statement and then sign it and we'll let you go home.
4: Yeah, well, how long will it take?
3: Only about a half hour.
4: No, I cannot do it. Narkle will be coming home from school, and I have promised I will take her to a party at my sister-in-law's.
3: Well, Gus, I'm afraid you can't go till we tell you to.
4: But, Narkle, she will be frightened. It is getting late.
2: I tell you what, Gus, I'd like to talk to Narkle about this anyway, so why don't I ride out and drive her over to the party while you sign those papers, huh?
4: Would you do this?
2: I'd be glad to.
4: Ah, so, Narkle will show you where Ollie lives. And would you see that she has her little sweater? She takes cold very easy, Narka does.
2: I sure will, Gus.
4: Yeah, and Mr. Ranger.
5: Yes?
4: Please, could you say as little as possible to Narka about...